0: It's followed by the dark comedy drama series Hex for its fifth and final season, with 24 total nods, setting an all-time record for the most nominations received by a comedy series in a single year. Newcomer Widow's Bay has taken out 19 nominations. A couple of Aussies are in the run for an Emmy. Sarah Snook is nominated in the Best Lead Actress in a Limited Series category for her performance in the mystery thriller All Her Fault. She's also got a producer nod for the show. And Nicole Kidman is nominated as one of the executive producers of the comedy series Margot's Got Money Troubles.
1: Canberra's weather, a partly cloudy day with a forecast top of 19 degrees. Tomorrow, early frost and then cloudy, a low of 1 before a top of just 13. Right now it's 16 degrees in Tuggeranong, 15 in Dixon. ABC News.
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5: Ross Tolley was just telling me how he used to live on a farm. I don't know if he's ever mentioned it to you. I was speaking before the 10 o'clock news about Venice. You were hearing from Anthony Burke from Grand Designs, looking at the threats of rising sea levels to the city and all of its treasures. That's on Foreign Correspondent tonight. From the SMS 0467 922 666, Ian at Richardson says it's sad to hear about Venice, and it brings to mind Thomas Mann's beautifully crafted novella Death in Venice, exploring strict self-discipline and wild obsessive desire. Stavian Rivette says it was an interesting story, but this dedication to historical culture in Australia will never ever respect culture like those talked about in Venice, and that is to Australia's loss. Just an update from Evo Energy. The power outage in Fishwick is all fixed now, and Socket to Me Suburban version K-Lane, the version of Jolene, is very much dominating the vote so far. Benython and Acton are tied for second place. You've also got the possibilities of Crace on the list as well. You've got Yarra Lumla in the mix, and you've got Molonglo there as well. So if you want to vote for Socket to Me, 0467 922 666. You've been hearing in the news and on your radio this morning about proposed changes to gambling laws, to poker machines in the ACT. Lindsay from Bownings phoned 1300 681 666. G'day, Lindsay.
6: How you going, Eddie?
5: I'm good, thank you. What's your take on this?
6: Oh, your nickname wouldn't be Fast. Oh. By any chance.
5: That's what Ross was calling me on the radio this morning. Yeah.
6: Oh, was he? That'd be right. Yeah, but he's a bit slow because he comes from West Australia.
5: Well, a couple of hours behind, I guess, yeah.
6: Hey,
5: yeah.
6: Listen, a couple of little things. The first little thing, I didn't mention Carolyn because I didn't know about it. You've picked all Mexican suburbs. You haven't worried about teams out here in suburbs out here in Australia. You know, Queanbeyan, yes. Bunganore, Australian suburbs.
5: Well, I know exactly what you mean, Lindsay, because I live in Bega. It's like I've crossed the border this week.
6: What a great little town that is.
5: Yeah, maybe yeah, next week. Beautiful. New South Wales towns for Socket to Me.
6: Australian town. But anyway, we're talking about gambling and things.
5: Yeah.
6: I remember many years ago, and I'm going back before Victoria had pokies, and my wife and her best friend, we went down to visit the father. He was the officer in charge at the Neeleaquin police station. And we went out to dinner that night at the Milliquin Golf Club, and there were 17 coaches, every one of them from Victoria, and the place was bursting at the seams with all these Victorians playing pokies.
5: Mm.
6: And it was the same at every town along the Murray River that had poker machines.
5: Mm.
6: They'd come from Melbourne, they'd come from all over the place in coaches to play the pokies. Thousands of them.
5: Yeah, it's so different in different places, isn't it? Like you mentioned, Ross Solly's from WA, and I spent a couple of years there as well, and they're sort of the opposite of Canberra. The pokies are all in the casino. They're not in community clubs and pubs. You go across the border to where you are, Lindsay, and, you know, you've got pubs in New South Wales that are full of poker machines. In the ACT, it's in those community clubs. It's different everywhere you go.
6: Yeah. I'll tell you a true story. I think it's still the case. When Russell Crowe took over South Sydney, the rugby league team,

0: took out the poker machines from the South Sydney Glees Club near Redfern Oval, and it's now a community club, the South Sydney Community Club, and it's going quite well, apparently.
1: Yeah, right.
0: So, you know.
1: Lindsay, appreciate you calling for a chat this morning. Bernadette from Kayleen's phoned 1300 681 666 as well. What's your perspective, Bernadette?
2: Oh, hi, Eddie. I'm not a fan. I think it's a bit of a sleight of hand, the whole community benefit. But anyway, I just wanted to clarify, there was an earlier text about a club in Kayleen. There is no club in Kayleen. It's called the Bristol Clubhouse, and it's actually a function centre. And there was a club in Kayleen. It was called the Sports Club Kayleen for many, many years.
1: I remember
2: going
1: to trivia there,
2: yeah. Yeah, well...
1: It was one of part of the Eastlake group, I reckon. Anyway.
2: Well, it was at one point. And, you know, it kind of kept moving on. And then there was an attempt to have a club without pokies. And you'd have to speak to the owners. But, you know, they moved on. And the owner still runs the Kayleen Sports Centre. So that's one of the previous owners that attempted to have no pokies. But my son and I walked into something called the Bristol Club, and we got some very curious looks because it's actually a function centre. And because I asked, is this a club? And and there was probably going to be a wedding, and we clearly went on the invite. It was really dressed up beautifully, so it's probably a very, very nice function centre, but it's not a club.
1: Okay.
2: So, and we've got a pub here, but that is also not a club. So the pub is called, you know, I mean, we can't do commercials, but it's called Northies.
1: Yeah.
2: So it's a pub. So there's no club here. But when I first came to Canberra, I came from Queensland. I never liked that pub, the club where you had to like sign in, and I just no. But I'm very fortunate. I actually went to I stayed in Hobart, and you know, and I went down and played the poker's appointment. You just put $1 in, and I actually got change because I'm very, very lucky. I'm very grateful. I got bored.
1: Mm.
2: I didn't want to. So, yeah, I'm really, really, it didn't seem like much at the time, but I'm ever grateful to the fact that it wasn't going to be one of my addictions, and really much love to those people who are addicted.
1: And you know what you've done, Bernadette? You've given us some good lyrics if Kayleen is the soccer to me suburban version this week. So thanks so much for calling.
2: Have a good one.
1: 1-300-681-666-0467-922-666. Still to come this morning after 10:30, you'll get the answer to Caroline's cryptic clue. If you missed it and you want the clue again, just text nonsense, please, to 0467-922-666. And after 10:30, a chance to see a Grammy-nominated guitar virtuoso who started as a child prodigy and is coming here to Canberra this week. It's 12 past 10. I did mention to Lindsay that I live in Bega, but I used to live in Franklin, in Gungahlin, and there was a bit of paper in the letterbox ahead of a long weekend a few years back, inviting the whole street over for lunch. And it was great for everyone to meet each other properly, and suddenly you felt like you were part of a neighbourhood. You felt a bit more comfortable saying g'day to the people who you saw down the road. But with more people living in apartments in Canberra and working longer hours to pay the rent or pay the mortgage, you might not have the time or the space to get to know your neighbours. I wonder what's worked for you. If you've got some ideas on how to rebuild that concept of a neighbourhood, 1-300-681-666, 0467-922-666. Rowan in Everett installed a street library at Sharwood Bibliotech, which operated well for 18 months. Unfortunately, it was then stolen on a Sunday morning. But he's also created and led a history walk and talk to the St Paul's Unmarked Cemetery on Sharwood Crescent in Everett. He says it's not rocket science, just some energy. What's worked for you? Do you put your outdoor setting out the front so you can say g'day to anyone walking past? Are there street parties in your neighbourhood? Has your apartment complex found a way of getting everyone to do something together? How do you make your neighbourhood feel like a neighbourhood? 1-300-681-666 or 0467-922-666. Roving reporter Mary Good came across a Canberran who's been thinking a lot about how views on a house and a home have changed over time. And what then happens when you can't prioritise that neighbourliness, that connection, that community?
3: Hello, I'm Rosie. I am a carpenter from Canberra. My main concern is that housing, I guess, has been treated as an asset, that often the profit margins have outweighed the usefulness of housing and what that used to bring to us as a community. I can think of when I was younger, and a lot of my generation, we would go to our grandparents' place for Christmas, and the house was seen as somewhere almost sacred, and you would get to enjoy that familial time with your family and cousins and even people that you'd invited off the street. We used to do that when we were younger, and it was really nice. And somehow I feel like that's been lost a little bit with the housing project that we have now today.
4: How would you like to see it change?
3: I would love to see a more focus on community development, probably particularly in our development stage of housing. I think Canberra is lucky in a lot of ways. We've got a lot of parks and things like that, but I do see that there's less time given into the planning of community projects like community halls or sports facilities or spaces for clubs. One thing with housing is that because it's become so unaffordable, we have less time to spend in our community projects and community clubs. And as a result, we're seeing older people are the ones that are propping up these clubs. And so there's some ways a generational divide because we don't spend as much time as young people in these clubs as what we once used to. And my grandfather's a great example of this, where he was the president of a Lions club in his 30s, and he's still part of a Lions club into his 80s. And that demographic hasn't really changed. I'm sure it's the same with the men's shed. I'm sure it's the same with Rotary. All these different types of community projects that were once pillars of our community have now been they're almost second fiddle to a lot of other issues. And I feel like that's a big part of social cohesion as well as housing.
4: Can you explain further how you see that lack of community relates to the housing issue?
3: Yeah, I think as housing has got more unaffordable, we're seeing people, I guess, buy further and further out from where they were once living, or they've had to move from where their parents were and buy somewhere out in the suburbs. And there is a little bit of a fracturing there from the person that you were when you grew up in that spot to now, where you have to sort of put your own roots down somewhere else. And because we have less time, because we have to work more, there's that less opportunity to talk to our neighbours, to engage with the people down in the local shops, or to engage with our local Lions Club, for example. And these are all fractural in a way, because we don't plant seeds in our community. Even though we live there and our family's there, it's only within our house. I remember living in a house in the northern suburbs of Canberra and hardly ever engaged with my neighbours. And it was mostly because I was never home. I was always doing long hours. And that's a pretty common story, I think, with a lot of not just millennials, but, yeah, Gen Xs, Gen Zs, sorry. I think the lack of time is a really big problem, but also the displacement of where we grew up and having to... I guess the expectation for young people is that we've got to create community wherever we go, when really it used to be always there.
4: And what's your experience with the housing journey in terms of finding a house, buying a house yourself as a millennial?
3: Yeah, I've essentially done what I guess the stereotypical thing is, and I've worked really hard to get a deposit. My wife worked really hard as well, but we were able to buy a small townhouse. But you know, with that came not much time to be at home. What we considered to be paying too much for the place is now, you know, considered pretty normal pricing, and so there's no sense in which we'll probably get ahead in terms of paying for that house. And so, you know, it's tempting to sort of move further out to something that's more affordable so that our kids can have more space and whatnot. So again, that's displacing, you know, us from the community that we've already established.
4: Do you know your neighbours?
3: I don't. Oh, I know one of them, I should say, yeah. Yeah. Not well, but yeah, I do. I want to be more engaged with my neighbours, and the only reason I've had contact with one of my neighbours is because he's reached out to me, and he's an older gentleman, and he's such a lovely person. And it takes those sort of people who, you know, for me, I always make excuses. I'm too tired, or I just want to have a rest or whatever. And my neighbour is always willing to break those barriers down and come talk to me. And I really appreciate that. And I think if we had that attitude more often, we might see some more integrated

0: very much struck a chord. It's a story that we hear all over Australia. It's not just a Canberra problem. It's a problem nationally and a problem in Western societies in general. Not just Australia. We are dealing with social fragmentation. Our number one public health issue in Australia is social isolation. Some recent research showed that 50%, actually 51%, the precise figure, 51% of Australian adults are either lonely or socially isolated or both. And that, of course, is a tragedy because our nature as human beings is to be social, to be socially connected, not just with families and close friends, but with neighbours. Neighbours are a crucial part of social health for a society, but they're also a crucial part of personal health. And what we just heard from your previous guest saying, well, he doesn't really know his neighbours. He does know one. I don't know my neighbours has become almost an urban cliche around Australia. And of course, it's a tragic statement. It's not something that people say with pleasure or pride, as though it's an achievement not to know your neighbours. We know that there's something really wrong with a society that has become so socially fragmented that when we hear about neighbourhoods that function beautifully, and of course there are many of those, there are many of streets and suburbs around Australia where neighbourhoods work beautifully, but when we hear about them, many of us just envy that and think, well, yeah, that's how it used to be, and I wish we could get back to that again, because we know that's how humans are meant to live.
1: So those neighbourhoods that do work beautifully, what can you learn from them? What are they doing right?
0: Well, first of all, people have knocked on each other's doors and said, "G'day, I'm Eddie. I'm Hugh. I don't want to be in your pocket, but I'm just next door. And if you need anything, give us a yell or drop in for a cup of tea one Saturday or something." Just establishing enough contact to know who's there. I mean, there's some tragic research from Edith Cowan University in Perth a few years ago showing that almost 50% of Australians said they felt they could not rely on their neighbours to help out in an emergency, which is, of course, rubbish. We can rely on our neighbours, but the tragedy is it often takes an emergency for us to realise that we actually can call on our neighbours. If there's a storm or a fire or a flood or something, people pitch in and act like human beings being fully human. That's who we are. But sometimes it does need, you know, let's not be the sort of people who wait for an emergency to act like neighbours. It does need people to take an initiative and to say, okay, let's have drinks, just the five or six closest neighbours, let's have drinks one Friday night, just so we get to know each other. Or in an apartment block, let's invite the neighbours in. I remember when my wife and I moved into an apartment in Canberra, we invited the other people in the block to come and have a drink with us so we could get to know people. And we discovered several of them had never met each other before in a small block. So those little initiatives. But people do imaginative things. I've heard of people who put a little bench seat out on the nature strip and, you know, they go out there and have a cup of tea on the weekend. And if someone's passing, they invite them to sit down and have a chat. Or people who move their barbecue from the backyard to the front yard. So if the neighbours are going past, they can offer them a snag as they walk past. Little gestures like that work. Of course, you can overdo it. I remember a research respondent in Melbourne once saying that she lived in a cul-de-sac. She said the neighbours were lovely, but one of the neighbours conceived of this plot to have a pizza night every Friday night. All the neighbours would get together in the little park in the middle of the cul-de-sac and share a pizza. And this woman said, "Look, I love my neighbours, but I don't want to have pizza with them every Friday night." So she would creep home and pull down the blinds and pretend she wasn't there until the pizza night was over. So, yeah, let's not

0: let's not act as if neighbours are our best friends, but neighbour is a special category, and showing kindness to neighbours, acting as if we are part of a community of mutually dependent neighbours, neighbours who can rely on each other, that's actually not just a nice thing to do, but that has turned out from some recent archaeological work done in Europe, it's turned out that that ability to create and maintain socially cooperative, harmonious, mutually dependent community, sharing resources, caring for the sick, all that sort of stuff, that is what actually saved our species when a catastrophic climatic event hit the planet Earth about 42,000 years ago and wiped out all the other humans, Neanderthals, Homo erectus. I mean, there were about four or five other species of humans who were not communal. They were all tribal, but they had not mastered the art of living communally. Only we had. And that's what saved us. And maybe it'll save us again. I think it is, when you look at the consequences of our excessive busyness. I mean, busyness is the enemy of social cohesion. You know, the neighbours are having drinks on Friday night. Sorry, too busy. You know, don't disturb Dad, he's busy. As though busyness is some kind of excuse for withholding social connection. But when you look at the consequences of our increased busyness, our increased mobility, our shrinking households, I'd like to say something else about that, but look at the consequences of more social fragmentation. The consequences are we've got three epidemics of mental illness. Loneliness, which we now recognise as a disease because of all the health consequences that flow from loneliness, including reduced life expectancy, anxiety and depression. So we look at that and we say, well, how can we not turn the clock back? We're not going to go back to pre-smartphones and pre-online connections substituting for real connections. We know we've got to deal with all that, but surely there are initiatives we can take. And one of the I'm sorry, I'm raving on, Eddie,
1: it's okay.
0: one of the other thoughts that was triggered by what that young man was saying to you earlier about housing. The housing market situation is a contributor to social fragmentation. We are living in smaller households, that is, fewer persons per dwelling, than ever before in our history. The fastest growing household type in Australia is the single person household, and that's now almost 30% of all Australian households. The average Australian household is 2.5 people, and that's about half what it was 100 years ago. But at the same time, and this is the weird part of it, at the same time, the size of our houses has been increasing. So 75 years ago, the average Australian dwelling was 100 square metres, the average. The average today is 240 square metres to accommodate about half as many people as lived in those smaller households. So one of the reasons why house prices have gone up is that we want too many houses for the people we've got because we're obsessed with, you know, single and two-person households, which are now the majority, and also because we're buying houses bigger than we need, and if you buy something bigger, it costs more. So, you know, we need a social revolution and we need a building revolution as well.
2: Hugh Grant, to get your insights this morning. Thanks very much.
0: Great pleasure. Thanks, Eddie.
2: Writer and social psychologist based in Canberra, Hugh Mackay, with his thoughts on neighbourliness. How's that? One in two Australian adults are lonely or socially isolated or both. But he says there are examples of neighbourhoods that are working beautifully, and it might be inviting the neighbours around for drinks, just knocking on that door, introducing yourself. You don't have to live in each other's pockets. And even in an apartment complex, finding a way to use some of the communal space. Alison says a simple start for her will be not being so quick to just drive in the garage and put the door straight down, and that being in the front garden always helps. She reckons spring is a great time to meet the neighbours. What's worked where you are? How have you been able to create a real neighbourhood in the place where you live? 0467 922 666 or 1300 681 666 is the number you can call. One person says all generations had to move further out to buy homes. That's just how it works. And people now are generally more selfish, so community connection suffers. They say you get to know your neighbours by being helpful, generous and talkative. 1300 681 666 or 0467 922 666. It's 10:30 and Anna Vito has news headlines. Hello.
1: Hello again. Canberra Liberals leader Mark Parton says limits to poker machine operations in Canberra will drive future revenue away from clubs in the territory. Says the ACT government prepares to introduce legislation to ban cash withdrawals, cut the number of machines in venues across the ACT and their hours of operation, and introduce mandatory account-based cashless gaming. The Energy Minister, Chris Bowen, will head to Saudi Arabia next week in a bid to shore up Australia's fuel supply. A critical Saudi oil pipeline has been damaged in a drone attack, sparking fears the kingdom could run out of export supplies if it can't get the pipeline up and running again quickly. The Federal Minister for Indigenous Australians, Malindiri McCarthy, has reiterated her calls for Pauline Hanson to apologise for remarks she made about First Nations people on a resurfaced podcast. The One Nation leader's comments have sparked condemnation from across the political spectrum. One of the co-founders of major AI company Anthropic, Jack Clark, says a so-called AI kill switch may need to be mandatory and says now is the time to install policies that prevent artificial intelligence from spiralling out of control. The US President Donald Trump says Ukraine and Russia have agreed to stop targeting each other's energy infrastructure, again appearing to largely blame their war for the global energy crisis rather than the US war with Iran. The AFP Commissioner Chrissy Barrett says Australia's voracious appetite for illegal drugs is leading to gangland violence, pointing to recent shootings in Sydney. She says it's jeopardising the nation's security. And the Emmy Awards are underway in Hollywood, honouring the best in American television for this year. The most nominated shows, the high-pressure medical drama The Pitt and the comedy Hacks. Australians Sarah Snook and Nicole Kidman are also in the running for awards. A partly cloudy top of 19 degrees. It's 16 degrees now at the airport and in Tuggeranong. And I'll have more news at 11.
2: So I don't have the full context for this, Anna, but the colleague of mine who I've been watching Hacks with has just texted me a picture from the red carpet where, you know, Jimmy and Kayla, the characters in Hacks.
1: Amazing.
2: Right? Jimmy's just in his suit. And Kayla is like painted gold with angel wings.
1: I would expect nothing less of her.
2: It's an extravagant occasion. Have you seen The Pitt? That has a lot of nominees.
1: Yeah, it's great. It's very, I do have to watch some of it like through my fingers squinting at the television though, I have to admit. I'm not great with gore.
2: It is very, it is quite realistic for a medical drama.
1: My best mate is a doctor and she's like, it's on the one hand, amazing. One of the best shows I've ever seen. On the other hand, a little bit like being at work.
2: Caroline O'Brien, hello.
3: Hello. I love The Pitt too.
1: Okay. It's so good.
2: I might have to check it out.
3: My friend Hansford is in it. He's the one in the first season that keeps asking for a sandwich.
2: Right.
1: There you go.
3: Yeah, it's my name drop for today.
1: He was very, you always have the names. He was very good in that role too.
3: He's good in everything he does. Yep. Mm-hmm.
1: There you go.
2: You've got the clue.
3: I do.
2: It's time to reveal it.
3: Today, Anna, you are guessing a non-partisan book linked to Presidents Clinton and W. Bush and First Lady Laura Bush. It's a transformative autobiography of sorts that illustrates the journey of someone who starts off small and makes it big. Translated into 70 languages in 2021, The Atlantic said a copy is sold every 30 seconds. It's like the prequel to Liz Gilbert's Eat, Pray, Love.
1: Yeah, I think I know what this is.
3: But without the praying or the loving. In the beginning, you might have thought he was over, but this little fella is putting all of his best feet forward. As the Anthony Bourdain of the etymological world, his journey covers that which will keep the doctor away, a pair of pears, hydrated prunes in triplicate, vitamin C receptacles with the seeds on the outsides, those that do not rhyme with anything and have their seeds on the insides, a cacao-based baked confection, a cucumber in brine, a brat that is the worst, a slice of that which you would bring to a dirty dancing party. And after all of that, he takes his leave. It may in many ways be the Brodrey Anglais of books and may style itself after snail mail. The stage version of this book that debuted at the 2015 Sydney Festival has been seen by over 3 million children in 20 different countries. The book has even created a museum and a musical clue

0: Amazing.
1: You've got it right.
0: Are you done? I think it's the Very Hungry Caterpillar, which I loved as a kid. Someone did text in, Suzanne, I think, from Belconnen, and said it is the Bible for people with toddlers. Those illustrations, I remember as a kid, I could just stare and stare and stare at those illustrations. Drinking them in. I loved them so much.
2: The book, the creator of the book, Eric Carle, I think his name is, and his wife have created a museum of illustrated books.
0: Aww. Yeah.
1: It is a book you can, you certainly as a kid would pick up again and again and again, and it never seemed to get old.
2: And it didn't always have the perforations. I think some...
0: Really?
2: Yeah. It was only when it did better that it got that extra bit of marketing budget.
0: Mm. That's such an integral part of the Very Hungry Caterpillar experience. It's hard to imagine it without the holes.
2: It is. You didn't even need your phone a friend, Anna.
0: No. But I still want to hear from them.
1: Well, because there are different versions of the book, right? So you're saying there's one that wasn't perforated, then the one Anna and I are familiar with has got the holes in it. But Spike in MacArthur, what's the version of the Hungry Caterpillar you've come across?
3: The Halloween version.
1: What's he adding? Pumpkins?
3: Well, people. Because he was still hungry.
2: And the picture you've sent us is he looks very menacing and much bigger than people.
3: Yes. Yes. He keeps growing, doesn't he?
2: We would be a tasty snack for him.
3: Yeah, that's right.
1: Well, not a bad Halloween costume, I reckon. Spike in MacArthur, who's got the Halloween Hungry Caterpillar. Well done, everyone else who got it right. Leo in Murrumbilla, Margaret at Narrabunda, Kathy at McKellar, Ian from Griffith, Jack in Curtin, Jill at Narrabunda, many, many more, including Judy and Finn, Ali, Gary at Everett, Jack in Curtin, and Andy in Florey as well. And Anna Vito, thanks very much.
0: Thank you.
1: And thank you very much, Caroline, for entertaining cryptic clue.
2: Thank you. And thank you, Spike, because you were the winner of the lyric last week for Sock It to Me.
3: No worries at all.
1: Good on you, Spike. And Sock It to Me this morning. It's Kayleen very much well out in front, isn't it, Caroline?
2: It is indeed.
1: There's still a chance to vote. You've got Crace, you've got Benython, you've got Malonglo, you've got Yarra Lumla all in the mix, as well as I Can't Get No Flat in Acton. But at the moment, Kayleen very much the front runner. 0467 922 666.
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1: Yeah, Eric Carle, not an Australian author, so unfortunately you can't vote for him in the top 100 Australian books. But you can vote for any of your favourite Aussie reads over the years. Have a search online for top 100 Australian books. 22 to 11, Eddie Williams with you on 666 ABC Canberra. Up next, a guitar virtuoso considered one of his generation's greatest talents, currently touring with Bob Dylan. But he's found the time to chat with you today. Among his other collaborations, Gary Burton and Yoko Ono. I've got a double pass to give away to his gig at the Street Theatre on Wednesday. That's all coming up in the next few minutes after Men at Work.

0: Men at Work with Who Can It Be Now. You were hearing a little earlier from Hugh Mackay about neighbourliness, how to create a sense of belonging in your community in Canberra in an era when, well, maybe you don't have the space or the time to really get to know your neighbours. So you might feel that you're too busy or that they're too busy or you've got nowhere to hang out. From the SMS 0467 922 666, Suzanne doesn't agree with an earlier texter who said people have become more selfish. She says there are lots of ways to combine modern communication with connection. Buy nothing, gardening, craft and community groups make an easy introduction to kindness, sharing and helping a community out when they ask. She says community can be as small as your building complex or as large as the internet can reach. It's an interesting point. All of those different notice board groups on social media that might be for very specific areas for a suburb or maybe even a kind of estate or a street have popped up, and I guess they do create connections in a different way. Another person says is an issue with the neighbourhoods or social cohesion, the transient nature of populations, especially in Canberra. A lot of workers come and go, lots of people rent, so not worth the effort to put down roots when you know you'll have to leave when your rent gets put up. And Judy says it's not just the Gen X, Y and Z who are working hard and working more than one job. There are many baby boomers that are still working, struggling after retirement and don't own a home. Yeah, thank you, Judy. How have you done it? What's worked where you are in terms of creating that sense of a neighbourhood? If you've got a story to share, you can call 1300 681 666 or text 0467 922 666.
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0: Yeah, if you missed it on the TV last night, that National Forum, now available to watch back on iView. It's 17 to 11 on 666 ABC Canberra. And for the first time, one of the greatest guitarists of this era is setting foot in Australia, and not just Australia, here in Canberra, tomorrow at the Street Theatre. Julian Large has come to you from North America. I've got a double pass to give away to the show, so listen very closely. Hi, Julian.
3: Hello. How are you doing?
0: I'm good, thank you. How did you first come to start playing music and pick up the guitar?
3: I started because my father played guitar. And frankly, I was just wanted something to do with him. I would have been about 5 years old when I started.
0: What was that like to be playing guitar together with your dad?
3: That was great. I mean, my father started playing music around the same time I did, maybe a year before. And he loved it and would take lessons and, you know, was going deep into it. And once I started playing, we took those lessons together and would play together, and then he was a part of all my, you know, lessons as I went forth, and it was just a beautiful thing to share, and it's a deep privilege.
0: So starting at the age of five, when did someone realize that you had a real special talent?
3: You know, I wouldn't know. I had my head down. I was playing a lot of guitar. And, you know, it's true that at some point it felt like, I guess it, more than recognizing as a talent or anything, I recognized that I was deeply privileged to have so much support around it. You know, not only from my parents and siblings, my whole family, but I grew up in Northern California, the community, you know. So I'd be playing with teachers and then playing performances and then playing with other musicians, all older than me. And there was a tremendous sense of being embraced by those people and really encouraged in every way. So that blows my mind as I think of it still, just how kind of, I guess, lucky I've been.
0: So you're playing close to home, you're playing at school, and then at the age of 12, you get the chance to perform on a really high-profile stage. What happened?
3: Well, I played on the telecast of the Grammy Awards, whatever year that was. Like you say, I was around 12 years old. And they were doing a feature, I guess, on young musicians, and they put together a band, and I was one of the members of the band. And it was really cool. You have to keep in mind, this is before the era of social media, you know? So being on TV was kind of wonderful because you would be on it and then it was over. There was no repeats. It was just done. And yet in that one show, I was, that did lead to other things, you know? The main thing being Gary Burton, the great vibraphone master. He happened to be in the audience that night and called me for it. Gig, and that led to about a decade of us working very seriously together and recording and touring up until my 20s. So yeah, you never know what comes from anything truly, but, and it doesn't matter what comes from anything. I think the real thing is just to stay present. And in that case, it was a really lovely thing to be a part of.
0: How do you reflect on that decade working alongside Gary Burton?
3: Well, Gary's one of the great mentor figures in jazz, you know, and especially as a guitar player, he has a long history of working with guitar players. Guitar and vibes, the vibraphone somehow sound great together. And so there was a tremendous amount of direction and clarity from Gary, not only about music making, but, you know, to be a person in the world of music and what that means from a just a practical point of view, how you put shows together, how you put tours together, how do you comport yourself? How do you develop a body of music and rehearse a band? You know, how do you make a first record? It was as comprehensive as one could imagine. And he did it with such generosity and also just to stand by him and listen to him play every night. I mean, that's a masterclass in and of itself. Just being one of the great improvisers and conceptual artists that he is. So it was remarkable.
0: Later, you have the opportunity to work with Yoko Ono. How did that come about?
3: Oh, Yoko, yeah, that was actually many, many years ago. We did a session in New York. There's a wonderful community of, I guess, improvising musicians, you could say, in New York. And I've been fortunate to be a part of them. And through that, through working with Nels Klein and Yuka Honda, and then also Sean Lennon, there was kind of an opportunity to work on something with a record that Sean and Yuka were producing for Yoko. And I brought in to play a small part of it. But to just be around her in different situations, and I mean, it was really something else, man. Just wonderful.
0: And then more recently, you've been touring as part of Bob Dylan's band. Do you ever just pinch yourself and wonder if all this is real?
3: Yeah. No, I'm yes, definitely. I just, it's a deep, deep privilege, you know, is all I can say.

0: And I'm completely in service, you know. That's how I view anything. It's to be in service, and music is a wonderful thing. And it connects us all, and it's it, you know, even as I'm here and I'm in Melbourne at the moment, having just played four shows over the last week here in Australia, and I just think, God, talk about pinch yourself. You know, this is a real dream to be here, and to be playing solo guitar music and for such lovely audiences. So I don't take an ounce of it for granted.
1: It's 10 to 11 on 666 ABC Canberra. You're hearing from Julian Large. She'll be performing at the Street Theatre tomorrow night. I'll have a double pass to give away at 10:55. So be ready to call 1300 681 666 at 10:55 for a chance to win that double pass. You mentioned you're in Melbourne. How is this first ever Australian tour going so far?
0: It's been great. It's been great. It's been a blur. Because I landed and went right to the sound check in Adelaide and played, and again, it's music is miraculous, because I think it's my North Star. As of today, I'm kind of landing a little bit in my body, and looking forward to the remaining four concerts that we have.
1: That idea of a blur, does it feel that way sometimes when you're writing music? You had a writing sprint, you describe it, a couple of years ago. Can you talk about what that means?
0: Yeah, it's a good quote. Well, writing sprints are kind of, it's certainly not singular to me, but it's the notion that if you have a lot of, whether it's music or written word or whatever, it's a lot of stuff that you have to write. You give yourself a limitation time-wise, rather than, okay, I've got all day. You say I have 20 minutes. What can I produce? And pointedly, I think the objective is to limit your sense of editing. You don't have time to edit. You're just trying to make a rather blunt statement. But if you do that a lot, it's a cool mechanism to see what you're gravitating towards at that given season in your life, you know? So I was doing these sprints, right? You know, writing lots, you know, lots and lots and lots and lots and lots of songs with these limitations. And then stepping back, looking at them, seeing what the thread is that connects them all. And then you have some choices. You can either pursue them or you can move on. But it's a way to jump in the water.
1: As someone who started so young, what keeps you going today?
0: Oh, I music is the greatest, you know. There's a I don't I just consider myself very fortunate, and I love the people I get to work with, you know. So for me, so many of the, I'm really every single project, including solo, because it's not just me. I mean, it's me playing solo guitar, but it's my engineer, Mark Goodell, who we've made all these records together for years and toured together for years. So it's kind of a duo in a way. But I'm allowed to be in projects and that are really meaningful and really soulful and based on friendships and deep love. And it's very humbling, you know, and I know everyone knows that feeling, you know, to feel like if we stick together, we're gonna be okay. You know? So I lean on that heavily, and I enjoy it greatly.
1: It's interesting, that idea of sticking together, because we've been talking a lot this morning about cohesion, social cohesion, what makes a cohesive society, what makes a good community, and one where you know your neighbours. And yeah, I guess going back to your family and North California, how much was music a part of, you know, not just your family's life, but maybe your whole neighbourhood, your whole community's life?
0: Well, that's a good question. I mean, but yeah, I grew up in a town called Santa Rosa, basically Sonoma County, wine country, just north of San Francisco. And that region, you know, for the last, I don't know, 60, 70 years, there's been a great musical current. So embedded that I think that it is easy to kind of take that for granted, you know, that the whole, all of the Grateful Dead's world, or Carlos Santana, or all the Pauline Olivares, or all these creative musicians, Bob Brosman and David Grisman and all these people, you know, that's their home. So I remember growing up and just being aware of this fabric of creative forces, and you would hear it. You'd see, you know, you'd see that at the farmer's market, there would be bands playing. You'd see there'd be shows at the local coffee house, whatever it is. But it was just kind of normal to have that around, not to mention growing up in a household that listened to a lot of music. But I would say it was.

0: almost less a focus on music and more about art. You know, music is one of the arts. My father's a visual artist. My mother's also a visual artist and deep in design. And my brother's a designer. And it's just the notion that the arts are a beautiful reflection of community, and they really kind of transcend all the stuff that we can get caught in. And if you're sensitive to it and lucky enough to be around it, I think you can find great, I don't know, solace in it or support or excitement or whatever you need. But yeah, the world of art is a good one.
1: Julian, enjoy the rest of the tour. Best of luck beating the jet lag, and have a great time in Canberra tomorrow.
0: Yeah, thanks so much for your time. Take care.
1: Julian Large, who'll be performing at the Straight Theatre tomorrow night. I have a double pass to give away. If you can call 1300 681 666 and answer this question: which Japanese artist and musician, known for her close connections to a famous Liverpool band, has Julian collaborated with? 1300 681 666. A double pass to see Julian Large at the Straight Theatre tomorrow night.

0: Julian Large at the Street Theatre tomorrow night. Louise from Lyons has called 1300 681 666. Do you know who he'd collaborated with, Louise?
1: Yoko Ono.
0: Ah, you're spot on. Well done. A double pass for you. Do you like the sound of that? That sort of, I guess, classical guitar?
1: Yes, very much.
0: Very relaxing, isn't it? Well, enjoy tomorrow night, yeah. Louise. Thanks for calling.
1: Thanks so much. Thank you.
0: Louise from Lyons off to see Julian Large at the Street Theatre in Canberra tomorrow. Adrian Francis.
2: Oh, Eddie, that is so funny. And Caroline, thank you so much for the rev up. Actually, I'm just getting back out to my normal sort of functioning. That's really hyped me up after a couple of days of RSV. And I'm mentioning that, Eddie, because one of the things we're going to be celebrating is those recipes that you go to when you're feeling a bit crook, those things that help you turn a corner. Because I really felt like I had this experience with RSV where two specific recipes really helped my immune system get back on track. What's your go-to?
0: Oh, I mean, you can't go wrong with kind of chicken noodle soup or something like that, right?
2: Bingo. Exactly. Chicken soup with turmeric and pearl couscous and garlic and all those things. Yeah. Amazing. I'd love to hear from listeners if they've got a specific recipe that they're using, particularly if they've gone through RSV or influenza or the common cold. There's a lot going around right now. We're also going to speak to a nutritionist about some of her go-tos on 0467 922 666. And Eddie, I wonder if you've lived in share housing. Maybe you're living in share housing right now.
0: Not right now, but for most of the time as an adult I have,
2: Have you got some stories of share housing?
0: Oh, yeah, a couple that I won't mention on air. Well, one bloke who would make soap in the kitchen and then went to sell it at the market, that was kind of curious.
2: Yeah. That's so interesting. Yeah. Love to hear your stories of share housing. Of course, for some people it is an absolute necessity to avoid housing insecurity, and increasingly people aged over 40 are living in share housing. That is on the rise. But for many it's also a choice to be money smart. If that's you, 0467 922 666. And Eddie, we are going line dancing on afternoons this afternoon for a sense of community and belonging and connection.
0: That's from

0: 12:30 on Afternoons with Adrian Francis. My name's Eddie Williams. I'll talk to you again tomorrow morning from 9 o'clock here on 666 ABC Canberra.
1: ABC News with Anna Vito. The ACT Greens have accused the government of walking back previous commitments on poker machine operating hours. The Territory Government is today introducing a package of changes aimed at reducing gambling harm, including new limits to the hours clubs can operate poker machines. Greens spokesperson Rebecca Vassarotti says the Chief Minister promised 2 years ago to force clubs with pokies to close between 2 and 10 in the morning. Compared to that commitment, she says the measures in the bill amount to an effective increase in operating hours. Ms. Vassarotti blames what she calls Labor's historical connections to the gambling sector for influencing policy. US rapper Macklemore has been kicked off Ed Sheeran's tour after several onstage statements in support of Palestinians in the United States. Chelsea Hetherington has more.
2: Macklemore performed 2 shows in New York as part of the Loop tour earlier this month. And during the first, he yelled Free Palestine into the crowd.
3: I want those words to be loud and clear so that people from Gaza all the way to the occupied West Bank know that we have not forgotten them.
2: It led to a concerted campaign from the Israeli-American Council and billionaire stadium owner Robert Kraft demanding his removal. On Instagram, Macklemore says his longtime friend Sheeran was given an ultimatum. If the rapper stays, he wouldn't be able to play at Kraft venues. He warns anti-Semitism is being used as a shield against criticism of the Israeli military's actions.
1: Questions are being raised about the idea of industry-led safety standards for artificial intelligence amid warnings from insiders about its ability to develop beyond human control. AI companies Anthropic, Google and OpenAI are discussing creating an industry standards body to control its growth, with an ominous claim it could wipe out humanity by the end of the decade if not properly harnessed. Robotics, AI and automation expert at the University of New South Wales, Dr. Sue Kay, is worried industry led oversight could result in perceived action without real change.
4: If we had better regulations that would hold the heads of these companies to account for the harms that their models are causing, I think we would clearly see these models developed with safety first principles if there were some accountability mechanisms, and that's certainly not something that these companies are calling for.
1: The Federal Minister for Indigenous Australians has reiterated her calls for Pauline Hanson to apologise over remarks she made about First Nations Australians. In a podcast appearance last year, which has recently resurfaced, the One Nation leader called Indigenous Australians the most primitive race on earth. The comments have sparked condemnation from across the political spectrum, with Malandiri McCarthy describing the remarks as an absolute disgrace.
5: We have young children, we have old people who are really struggling with their sense of place in Australia as First Nations people. We don't need the leaders of political parties or any parliamentarians to talk them down.
1: The Energy Minister Chris Bowen will head to Saudi Arabia next week in a bid to shore up Australia's fuel supply. One of the country's critical oil pipelines has been damaged in a drone attack, sparking fears the kingdom could run out of export supplies if it can't get the pipeline up and running again quickly. Bill Farren-Price from the Oxford Institute for Energy Studies says it could have a massive impact at the Bowser.
6: Unless it can increase exports through the Strait of Hormuz, the question is, are they secure? Can they go back to their normal level? And I think the answer to that is pretty clearly no at this point. And I think that means that oil prices will stay elevated and really impactful for drivers and for industry as well.
1: And the first trophies have been handed out at the 78th Emmy Awards for Television in Los Angeles, where the ceremony is underway, honouring the best of the best in television. Linda Gruen reports.
7: Jean Smart has today made Emmy history by winning her 5th Emmy for her performance in the comedy series Hacks. She's now the only woman to win the category of Best Actress in a Comedy Series for every season of a multi-season show. Ray Seahorn has won the Emmy in the Best Lead Actress in a Drama Series category for Pluribus, beating high contender Zendaya, who was nominated for Euphoria. Medical drama The Pitt is the most nominated show of the night with 25 nods, closely followed by the comedy series Hacks with 24 nominations. Australia's Sarah Snook is nominated in the Best Lead Actress in a Limited Series category for her performance in the mystery thriller All Her Fault.
1: And Canberra's weather, a partly cloudy, top of 19 degrees in Canberra today. There is a sheep graziers warning for the ACT, southern tablelands and snowy mountains for today and tomorrow. Early frost, a cloudy top of 13 in Canberra tomorrow. Right now, 16 degrees. ABC News.
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1: Rebecca Huntley has had a big career as a public intellectual in Australia. She's a well-known writer and social researcher. She's lectured at the University of New South Wales and hosted Drive on ABC Radio National. She's on the boards of the Bell Shakespeare Company and various climate action groups. Over the years, I've seen Rebecca talk at festivals and on TV. She's informed, forthright, articulate. One of those people who strikes you as driven and high-achieving. And who can leave me feeling slightly intimidated, to be honest, because how does she have time to do all of that? And she's got kids and is apparently a fabulous dinner party host. Well, in Rebecca's new book, Sassafras, she shares a completely different side of herself. The book describes Rebecca's experiences with the psychedelic MDMA. It also recounts the things in Rebecca's life that led to her seeking this very new and still controversial therapeutic treatment. But it's been an experience that Rebecca says helped save her life. Hi, Rebecca.
14: Hi, Sarah.
1: This impression that I had of you as a kind of non-stop public policy Wonder Woman, is that fair? Was that something you cultivated intentionally?
14: Look... Listening to you say that and listening to people, you know, say my CV when I'm at events, I have three feelings when this happens. The first is I'm so tired, like I'm so exhausted. No wonder I feel so exhausted. A little bit of thinking back what Rebecca at the age of 7 or 8 or 11 would be quite proud. But also and increasingly a sense of what am I trying to prove to the world by doing all these things all the time, you know. So it's a mixture.
1: Well, let's find out about that little Rebecca. You grew up in Adelaide. How did your mum and dad first meet one another?
14: At Adelaide University in a history lecture. And in some ways, you know, I one of the boards I used to be on was the Whitlam Institute, and I think that their meeting and love was made possible by Gough Whitlam because
1: Cupid, Australia's
14: for a whole range
1: Cupid.
14: Of reasons. Well, because my mother was the first person in her family, there were poor Italian migrants, to go to university. My father was from a very wealthy establishment South Australian family, hugely intellectually already known as very, very bright. I don't know how they never said how they first met, but I kind of thought maybe my father would have tried to be very clever about the Russian Revolution or something like that, or tried to impress her intellectually. And as a woman where people didn't think she was bright because she was Italian, I think that would have been enormously attractive that he thought he tried to impress her.
1: Well, if it was the Russian Revolution or whatever it was, they got together, they got married, had you and your younger sister. How big a part did your Italian grandparents, your mum's parents, play in your life when you were living in Adelaide?
14: A huge part. I mean, I often wonder why I so associate my identity with my Italian side rather than my Australian Scottish side. I used to joke that it's because when you put Scottish food next to Italian food, like, you know, there's really no choice. You just don't go that way. But particularly my grandmother, there was something, you know, I think the only real feeling as a child of unconditional love came from her. It was just incredibly consistent. She was always so happy to see me and she was always so warm. She was probably the only person who I felt that I could eat freely in front of, and that's who I learnt to cook from and love food.
1: So your dad had his reputation from a young age as a brilliant man.
14: Mm.
1: What was he like at home?
14: At home, you know, there were moments where my father could be lost in beautiful silliness. So he would love the, you know, poems of Ogden Nash and stuff like that, and he would laugh. And then when there were moments when he was listening to classical music, I would watch him and he'd just be absolutely transformed. But most of the time I was terrified of him because you just never knew if he had a bad day at work. You just never knew what was going to happen when the door opened. I mean, children that grow up in households where there's violence always talk about walking on eggshells, because it's not so much that violence is around and is going, you're going to be punished for doing the wrong thing. It's totally unpredictable. So if he'd had a great day at work where he felt like he was being paid attention to and things were going well, my sister and I always just laugh, like you could have burnt the house to the ground and he'd be like, okay, let's go out to dinner. But if he'd had a bad day and you'd left a wet towel on the ground or eaten the last chocolate chip cookie, he would mainly shake you and throw you and hit you. And because I was the eldest child and a little bit more defiant, it's not that it didn't happen to my sister, but it happened to me more often. And so in some ways I thought that violence is inevitable. There's nothing I can do about it because I can't predict what his day is going to be like. But in another way, I kind of thought, I can control this by being perfect.
1: You recount an awful experience in the book about visiting neighbours for a Christmas party when you were eight or so. What happened?
14: Yeah, I loved food, but I also kind of was eating a lot for self-comfort. And the more my parents tried to restrict the food that I was eating, the more that I would secretly eat. But I was getting quite overweight at the age of about seven or eight. Pudgy, I would call me, but I also had glasses and frizzy hair. I was a bit, I mean, I looked like a miniature version of my father, really. And we went to a family for Christmas and it was hot. You know, I knew my father was already on a slow burn about some stuff, about how his career was going. And you know, there was a big Christmas table full of stuff and we ate stuff and then the kids were told to go away. And then I went back into the room to try and get more food. My father was there with other people and he just looked at me and quite loudly said, "That's enough food for you, Rebecca." And all these adults looked at me because I was quite a shy child, which of course people probably don't understand from me now. I felt so humiliated. I felt like he was basically saying, "You can't have any food because you're fat," and everybody was staring at me. And I went back into the room with the kids and I accidentally hadn't closed the door and I said, "Sometimes I really hate my father." And then, anyway, then Mum came in and said, "We're leaving." And then as we were walking out back to the house, my mother said he heard what she said. But Dad wasn't yelling at me. He was just icy cold. That walk from the neighbour's house to my house, I was like, I don't know what's going to happen. We went into the house, went into my room. For some reason, they decided to turn the lights off and they put me on a chair. He put a low table in front of me. He went to the kitchen. He came back with a chocolate cake. He put it in front of me and he said, "You want to eat? You can eat this whole thing." And I was a defiant child. I'm like, okay, I'm going to eat this thing. And I think that enraged him more than anything else. So I ate a few slices and then I was full. And I remember just saying, I can't eat anymore. And then he put his hand at the back of my neck and he took a big fistful of the cake and he rammed it down my throat and he said, "You will eat it." And I just started vomiting and kind of coughing. And then there was that moment where I was like, I couldn't quite breathe. And then something happened. He stopped. I think my mother intervened, kind of took me to the bathroom and kind of rinsed me down. And I still remember, it's incredible how you can remember physical sensations. So I still remember being in a kind of towel. I remember the cold tiles on my legs and the coldness of the cistern on my back. And she did something which she'd really never done before. Like, she actually brought me an early Christmas present. And to me, part of me even at that age thought, maybe you think this isn't quite right. So I got an early Christmas present, which was ironically a nightie, which I was able to put on because the clothes that I was in had been soiled and everything. And she said, "Look, Dad's very stressed at work. he's the child, you need to be the adult. You know, you can't do anything that's going to make him explode. But I think, you know, when I think back at it, a big part of my dad's desperate need to work so hard and be so successful was to be loved and to have a child that said, sometimes I really hate my father. It's just too much for him.
12: That, of course, is an adult's understanding, not a child's, who at that moment would have just been so devastated by that. When you were 10, your family moved to Sydney for your dad's career. How did that kind of turbocharge things at home between your mum and dad?
14: Looking back and having been a working mum, I realised it was a really terrible moment for my mother, because up until that point, as difficult as it was, you know, having this explosive, highly ambitious husband and two children, she had her parents and they were always around and always doing things. And Sydney was an expensive city where she knew no one. And, of course, my father had been given a really, really prestigious job and was working, like, he was working every day, 12, 14 hours a day, like, really working hard. So he was just not around. And my mother felt enormously abandoned. It was really the first time that they started to fight in front of us. There was one time where we woke up one morning and Mum had packed her bag. She was ready to go. Not with us, leave us there with my father, which I suspect at the time, who knows, was a threat. I don't know if she would have left us there with him. She would have been too scared. But, of course, as a child, you don't know this. It was horrible. It was really, I mean, in some ways it was the beginning of my father's acceleration as a great academic and lawyer, and the beginning of the end of their marriage.
12: They separated after your father had an affair with a colleague. And a few months later, you confronted your father in his office at the university law school about the way he behaved to your mum, but also about the way he had treated you, especially the violence. How did he respond?
14: Yeah, I had been yelling at him about things, and then I stopped for a moment and I said to him, Dad, you hit me. You hit me my whole life. And he said, he just kind of straightened up, sat up, and he said, I never touched you. And two things happened. First of all, it was like, oh, wow, how can you just lie to me to the face? And also, like, very few parents can ever really say, I've never touched my child in frustration or anything. But the big thing, and the thing that saved me, was I thought, if we can't have an honest conversation about this, I just have to let go any expectation from this man that he's going to be a kind of the father that I want. And I was quite young at that stage. I was 15 going on 16. And I wouldn't have thought it at the time, but it later on really allowed me to have a kind of, yes, it was a very surface, superficial relationship with my father, but one that didn't disturb me, because I never really expected him to open up, be honest, be there for me. So I was never really disappointed. And so I was actually able to, certainly later on in his life when we were much more in touch, be able to sit and have a meal or talk or whatever, and actually even do some nice things for him. I threw birthday parties for him and threw him a special dinner when he got the Order of Australia. The things that you do if you're a dutiful daughter, in a way that didn't really affect me, because I'd let go of the hope. It's the hope that they'll be different. It's the hope that they'll show up in the way that you want. And it's the recognition that for whatever reason they can't, and to try not to take it too personally, to try not to say, it's not me. Like, and there's kind of nothing I can do to make it happen. I can turn myself inside out. I can be the best daughter in the world. It's just not going to happen.
12: On Conversations today, my guest is social researcher Rebecca Huntley. By that stage in your life, Rebecca, you were beginning to carve your own way, make your own future. You'd moved out of home, and at around this time, at 20 or so, you discovered walking. Where did you first start walking? As a kid who wasn't super outdoorsy How did walking become a passion of yours?
14: Yeah, I used to always make a joke as a teenager that I thought gym was a guy's name, not a destination. I didn't know exercise whatsoever. Look, I had a beautiful first boyfriend that I treated terribly badly in, you know, in the kind of typical way that traumatized teenagers do, which is like, oh, you think you love me, I'm going to test you. Anyway, treated him very

0: understand Australia, I really need to. And then I started hiking. I went from kind of long city walks to hiking in my early 30s, and now I try and go every 3 months. And it's like, it is one of the most joyous activities. It's the foundations of my self-care, and also probably the foundations of my now environmental and climate activism as well.
1: You decided in your 30s that when you turned 50, you were going to walk the Camino in northern Spain.
0: Yeah.
1: What was the internal state of Rebecca on that longed for walk?
0: Yeah. Well, I was really hoping that this epic and important walk, and I wasn't doing the Camino. A lot of people do the Camino as a kind of a spiritual experience or a self-discovery. Now, I only had a very short period of time because I couldn't be away from my child. So I had no, I'm not going to get self-knowledge in a six-day luxury walk of the Camino. I was very realistic. But I thought, look, I'm going to feel a level of physical and emotional peace and acceptance on this walk like I've had in the past from all of these hikes in Australia, but even more so, and with tapas, it's going to be great. You know what I mean? I thought, and maybe also because like I'd 20 years waiting to do this walk, I had really high expectations of what that would bring, which wasn't necessarily spiritual enlightenment, but at least physical relief. Yeah.
1: And what emotion kept coming to the fore?
0: Oh, no, just anger, like constant churning anger. And I didn't know what was happening. And actually on about day three, I started to panic a bit. We would walk for hours and it was quite a rugged part of the Camino through Galicia. And we would do all this walking in the morning to the early afternoon. The idea was we would rest and then have dinner because I was part of a tour. And even when I was supposed to be resting, I'd walk around the town. I was like, this isn't working anymore. Like I'm not subduing this churning inside me, which I ended up calling a whirly gig. Like it was just like all the time in my head and my body. And I started to panic a bit. I thought, well, this is the healthy, this is my healthy self-care way that I have managed this build-up of tension. And if it doesn't work anymore, what do I have?
1: At the end of the walk, you met up with some friends for dinner in Madrid and got talking about this sort of stuff. What did one suggest to you?
0: So, yeah, Nikki. I mean, Nikki didn't really know me very well except through my other friend. She'd kind of tagged along. I'm so lucky and I now have a really great relationship with her. We're talking about mothers and daughters, and she looked up at me and she said, I want you to read these books. She wrote them down, and one of them was Bessel van der Kolk's The Body Keeps the Score. I said, I want you to go and read them, and they're really good around understanding trauma. And I remember, I wasn't insulted, but I remember a bit, it was discordant. I thought, oh, trauma, that's not, why do you think this is trauma? But for whatever reason, I went home and I ordered the books, and they arrived pretty much 2 or 3 days after I got back from that trip.
1: And how did reading those books change the way you understood what trauma is and I guess your own childhood in a different light?
0: I suppose the first hurdle I had to get over was that trauma happens to other people that aren't lucky and privileged like me. So if you said somebody's been traumatised or this person is dealing with trauma, I would imagine some kind of archetypes, right? So they'd been sexually assaulted as a child, or they're an asylum seeker that's come from a conflict zone, or they've been to a war, they're a Vietnam vet. So I had these kind of archetypes in my head. Those people are traumatised. Everybody else should just suck it up. I mean, really, that was my internalising. So that's trauma, and everybody else. And so if somebody had said, what was your childhood like? I would say dysfunctional, difficult, you know, but it's all okay now. That's what I would say, because I'm not a child anymore. So there was a couple of things. I underestimated how normal trauma is. I underestimated the impact of trauma, particularly complex trauma as a child, and the ongoing effects. And that when I first started reading, I read those books that my friend Nikki put pretty much into my first child-free weekend, you know, as I share custody with my children, in 2 days. And I felt like I kind of

0: stumbled upon a manual for a whole lot of physical and mental and emotional issues I'd been dealing with my whole life.
1: And one of the core ideas in that understanding of trauma is that when a child experiences repeated exposure to something distressing, their nervous system kind of gets rewired to
0: yes.
1: be easily triggered in a constant state of fight or flight or freeze.
0: Yep.
1: And so it doesn't matter whether you're safe as an adult, it doesn't matter however long ago it was,
0: yep.
1: it doesn't even matter how big, in inverted commas, the trauma was, you are on that state of constant alert, constant terror.
0: Yeah. Hypervigilance is one of the words that people, and so I used to wonder why, and it happens more sometimes than others, if I'm in a room and somebody that I've just been talking to in another room walks into that room, I startle and scream. And I've got to say, many a boyfriend has been shot. It's been kind of like, we were just in the other room and now it shouldn't be a surprise. And I just thought, what's wrong with me? You know, but we used to, we've laughed about it. And I was like, yes. So constant, and even small things, like I find it really difficult to sit in a restaurant not with my back to the wall. And I think part of that is because if somebody does accidentally come up behind me, I remember one time being at a restaurant and for whatever reason I wasn't sitting as well, and somebody came up and put their hands on my shoulders and I just... So that kind of stuff, that physical stuff, but also the constant, just the mental... Just the not ever really being able to rest or relax and constantly having to do all the time.
1: Some of the things that get recommended in response to that kind of trauma are things like walking,
0: yes.
1: like meaningful work, like
0: yep.
1: close friendships, like
0: yep.
1: therapy. And
0: yep.
1: you were really engaging in the whole slate of those.
0: Yes.
1: How many hours do you think you'd spent in therapy by the time you hit the 50 milestone?
0: It's a really good point. I mean, I had taken myself off to therapy myself with a real intention in my early 20s and just kept going on and off throughout and, you know, still am in therapy. And there have been particular times when I've been going all the time and I've always had really fantastic therapists. My approach to therapy was always, I'm going in to fix this thing and then when it's fixed, I can leave. And part of that was I felt like I was wasting the therapist's time because my problems aren't, you know what I mean, my problems aren't as bad as, there's tons of people out there who have worse problems than me. So part of it was a diminishment or a kind of a, I was constantly feeling like what had happened to me as a child wasn't worth many people paying much attention to. So it's been, I mean, I don't know, hours, days, weeks, but pretty much consistently on and off for 30 years by the time I turned 50.
1: Did it feel then like it was helping or it wasn't helping enough, or what was your attitude towards all those hours and hours by this point?
0: Look, it did these two important things for me. For me, I need to intellectually understand why something is happening. So all of those therapists were very senior women. Some of them were professors and academics, so very good at kind of pointing me to different kinds of bits of things to read. So I felt like I had a really good intellectual understanding. And the other thing they did was they, I often say, released a bit of pressure. I always felt better afterwards. And they were really important because it was probably the only time, and one my last therapist said to me, she laughed because I said, oh, I need to come to you because I need a place to cry and talk about myself without feeling guilty. So only so much you can talk to your friends about these things until your point you think, oh, I'm using you as free therapy. So it allowed me to do all those things, which was very difficult for me to do. It was difficult for me to cry. It was difficult for me to feel vulnerable. And it was difficult for me to talk about my own problems for more than about 20 minutes, which would be like, let's talk about you. So it was incredibly useful. But like at around the same time that the Camino happened and the walking wasn't working, I was beginning to think like, how long do I have to keep doing this? I don't feel like I'm getting better. I feel like there is still this just like roiling anger and it's getting louder.
1: one of the things that we all talk about in therapy is our relationship with our parents. Where were things at with you and your parents by the time you hit 50?
0: So my father had died by then. He had died from complications from Parkinson's. It was really horrible to see him. He was overseas and I couldn't see him. It was all during COVID. It was horrible to see how much pain he was in. And for my father, it wasn't so much the deterioration of his body, because his body was never particularly important to him. It was like he couldn't do the thing he loved. When he left, it was sad, but it was a relief. By then, I wasn't talking to my mother. So by Christmas of that year, and that was the first Christmas I pretty much had on my own, I was like, what am I going to do, right? Walking, therapy, like, what am I going to do? I don't want to be this angry person anymore. I would sometimes say to close friends that it felt like I'd been poisoned. I felt like I was being poisoned by anger and I just wanted it out. How do I get it out?
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1: My guest on Conversations is Rebecca Huntley. After the news, the radical and illegal thing Rebecca decided to try next. 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
3: Hello, Anna Vito in the ABC Canberra newsroom. The ACT Greens have accused the government of walking back previous commitments on poker machine operating hours, saying legislation being introduced to the Assembly today will not reduce hours by as much as the Chief Minister promised 2 years ago. The Energy Minister, Chris Bowen, will head to Saudi Arabia next week in a bid to shore up Australia's fuel supply. One of the co-founders of the major AI company Anthropic, Jack Clark, says a so-called AI kill switch may need to be mandatory. The leaders of Scotland, Wales, Northern Ireland have signed an agreement to break up the UK, saying they want their countries to determine their own futures. The AFP Commissioner Chrissy Barrett says Australia's voracious appetite for illegal drugs is fueling gangland violence, pointing to recent shootings in Sydney. And in Hollywood, actress Jean Smart has made history with a fifth consecutive Emmy Award for her performance in the comedy series Hacks. Partly cloudy, a top of 19 degrees in Canberra today. It's 18 now. ABC.
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1: Rebecca Huntley is my guest today. Rebecca is a well-known social researcher and author. Her latest book, Sassafras, is a personal story about the lasting effects of her traumatic childhood and her decision at 50 to try the psychedelic drug MDMA that has started to be used as a therapeutic treatment. So how did you first get the idea to try something different than talk therapy and walking and you know, being in nature? How did MDMA enter the picture?
0: Yeah. Well, look, when Nikki said go and read these books about trauma, which were incredibly useful, all of them talk about what is happening with the growing, interesting clinical trials around psychedelics, particularly psilocybin and MDMA, for things like depression and complex trauma, PTSD. And I thought that was interesting intellectually, but having never tried those things and having, you know, a real interest in them, I was introduced to them in the context of understanding about trauma, so I understood it intellectually. And so I had Christmas, kind of post-Christmas lunch with a friend of mine who I've known for a long time. And there's something about people who've had who've had experiences of childhood trauma, you kind of sniff each other out. You know, if it's a dark humour, there's something about it. Now I'm much better about doing it. Now I look at all of my close friends and we've got very similar stories. Anyway, we're having lunch and she looked at me and she said, how are you? And I thought, I'm going to be honest. I'm not going to say, you know, my usual thing, like I'm doing this, I'm doing that, the girls are fine, everything's fine. You know, I just said, I've decided I'm just not going to see my mother anymore. And instead of what I thought I was going to get from her, which is like, oh, that's a serious decision and you probably shouldn't do that and she's your mum, she just teared up and she said, oh, how wonderful I wish. I said, I wish I could do that as well. I just went, really? Anyway, it was just funny. And then this lovely friend of mine said, look, I had this experience. I met this woman through a friend of a friend and I had this MDMA experience with her and she talked about how profound it was and she said, I think you might be interested. And by that stage, I realised that I wouldn't say I was desperate, but I was searching. And the fact that it had been coming up within the context of these other books that were by such experts who understood trauma, I thought, well, I'm going to give it a go.
1: The fact that it was illegal, did that bother you? Were you scared about possible repercussions of that?
0: Maybe I should have been more scared. I mean, to be honest, Sarah, we know that people take illicit drugs and we know it's wrong and we know that some people get punished more for taking illicit drugs than other people do. But it was worth the risk. There was something about this friend of mine who was very similar to me. She wasn't particularly woo-woo. She wasn't interested in, you know, alternative. But the fact that she'd had this experience and I thought, I'm going to give it a go because I was so determined to deal with this in some way, not just for myself but for my children. I know what it's like to grow up with parents who are angry all the time. You carry it. Even if that anger isn't necessarily always directed at you, you know, you feel it. And I've just had this very strong feeling, this as much as I can is possible, it stops with me.
1: So this friend introduced you to a woman that you call Julia
0: yeah.
1: in the book. What sort of conversations did you have initially? What did you want to know about one another to work out even if this was a possibility for you?
0: Yeah. Well, look, interestingly, she put quite a few guardrails up before you even had a conversation. And part of that is, I think, her due diligence to work out what is this person's intention. And so part of it was getting onto a secure link. She had a bit of a conversation with the person who, you know, like what's happening, like a little bit of who is this person. She even agreed to meet. She gave me a very, very long questionnaire and a part of that was about health and background and all the rest of it. She was looking for some key things, mainly now that I know her quite well. She was saying, are you in crisis? Like, are you in a situation where there's a lot of uncertainty in your life? Like, are you in the middle of things? I think a lot of what I had said to her was, okay, the divorce is mainly over, I'm in secure accommodation, this is what's happening, you know, all these kinds of things. So very, very long letter and a letter of intention, why am I doing it, was I think really important for her. And then at that stage you have an initial consultation where she explains how she works and the process, and by that stage she's also given you some of the, which I loved, all the scientific stuff about how it actually works physically because I'd never taken it before. And then you move towards a couple more of these sessions before she'll actually say, we're going to do it.
1: MDMA has had a reputation of something that partygoers take at raves and nightclubs.
0: Yeah.
1: What was going to be different about the way you were going to be taking it? What did she tell you?
0: I wasn't going to be in hot pants on a on a podium. You know, doof, doof, doof. That was a thing. No one wants to see me in hot pants, I can guarantee. Look, I think when I was reading a bit about the drug, intention and context is really important for MDMA and they call it an empathogen. So it's like it opens you up to whatever is around, which makes who you're doing it with really important. And in a lot of the work around MDMA therapy, they say that the therapy is only good as the therapist that's delivering it. So much focus on the drug. Obviously the drug in itself has risks, but it was going to be different in that it was going to be in the day. She was going to give me what's called a hero dose. So, you know, because I've never taken it recreationally, I basically lay still for 8 hours. So you take a hero dose and then you have a top-up later if that's what you want. And it was a pure form of MDMA, so there's nothing else in it. So it was very different. It was going to be in my home. It was going to be on my couch.
1: And there were a lot of conversations between her and you beforehand, as you've described about your intent, and then afterwards. So it was like a catalyst, it sounds, the way you describe it, of a bigger exploration of...
0: That's right. I mean, the MDMA, the session sits in the middle of a wraparound process, and what you bring to that wraparound process and the skill and understanding and experience of the person, that shepherding that wraparound process is really important.
1: And, you know, you're not a neuroscientist or researcher, but you have read a lot around this. What's the kind of key thing about MDMA that makes it useful for people who've gone through trauma? What does it do?
0: So it floods your amygdala, which is responsible for regulating a lot of key emotions, but mainly fight or flight response. It floods it with serotonin. So it essentially gives it a rest. It kind of tucks it in a little, into a little doona and puts it to sleep as a Bex and a lie down. And for me, what I realise now, it's probably the first time in my entire life it was offline. So what happens when you're fight or flight, which is powering along all the time except when you're asleep, is offline what surfaces. And, yeah, that's why it's powerful.
1: So the day arrived for your first session and there's a knock on the door. You open it. Who was there?
0: She was there, and it's always that, you know, I think we all know what that's like when we're talking to somebody constantly on Zoom and then they're a physical manifestation in front of you, and they're always a little bit shorter or taller or whatever. But, I mean, my first thought was, oh, my God, this is this hippie on my doorstep and now she's going to give me this drug and we're going to be there for 8 hours. And, you know, the biggest thing, my biggest anxiety was, like any hypervigilant Italian, was what am I going to feed her? The last conversation we had, she said, do you have any more questions? And I'm like, are you gluten intolerant? What do I feed you? And she's like, oh, no, I'll be fine. And I'm like, no, no, no. So I kind of catered in the kitchen for like probably about 10 people. It was so much food. It was like over. It was like anxiety was over catered. But anyway, so she was very, had those beautiful gliding, quiet voice of a yoga teacher or whatever. And I, for a moment, I'm like, what am I doing? You know, and again, this is this kind of idea that this kind of work is for people who aren't like me. So trauma is, I'm not traumatised. Other people are traumatised. And this kind of, you know, deep emotional work to get over this is what hippies do, you know, with incense and sage and all the rest of it. So it's, in some ways it's been an extraordinary process of reevaluating who I think I am and the preconceptions and the structures around that. Anyway, but very quickly we got down to it.
1: What did that involve? How did things start?
0: So she said, look, where are you comfortable? And I said, I'm comfortable here. And she sat down, she measured out the drug. A lot of music is a really important part of it. Music's, we all know, incredibly healing, incredibly important. So this music, she sat down comfortably, she gave me the drug, I sat there, and she had pen and paper because her view is that she'll write everything down and give it to you so that you can reflect on it, she can reflect on it. My biggest concern was that the drug wasn't going to work and she was going to be bored, and I started scanning the room thinking, oh, okay, there's some cobwebs, oh, dear, I've got to move that, you know, oh, that plant needs watering. But within about 35 minutes, that all just melted away.
1: I guess like recounting a dream, recounting an experience with hallucinogens is tricky, but how do you describe that initial shift in your brain chemistry and your consciousness?
0: When it was happening, I really had very clear words around what was happening. This is this first time. So it was like being just slowly drawn into this kind of deep, warm ocean of a memory, of memory and emotion, but being held, you know. So sometimes you can be, when you're in the sea, you can be aggressively pulled around, but, you know, those kinds of seas that just move you, and that's what it was like. It was like no other experience I'd ever had. But I think the thing that was extraordinary about it was how unafraid I was.
1: Even when the memories that were coming up were painful ones?
0: Yes. And for somebody like me as a control freak to allow yourself to float like that from one thing to another without fear is a really important thing.
1: How did the session come to an end, Rebecca?
0: So there's a point where you are a bit more, you're out of that, you know, you're kind of emerging out of the drug. And there's only so long, I mean, I thought I didn't have much to say. And in fact, Julia said to me, look, sometimes people say nothing. I'm not going to ask you any questions. I'm going to see what's emerging and support you through it. But actually, really, I just almost talked till I was hoarse, certainly after the last 2 or 3 hours. And then I was ready to end it. She very much wanted to know who I had there to support me, so she waited until a friend came to stay with me that night, and then we talked in the days following. But it was almost as the sun started to come down was the day that was when I opened the door and she went off into the dusk with her backpack.
1: Today it's my conversation with Rebecca Huntley about her experience with MDMA therapy. How did you feel when you woke up the next day?
0: I felt like I woke up in a different body, Normally when I wake up, it's like, bang, eyes open at 5:30, 6 a.m., I'm up, I'm doing a million things, you know. This kind of relentless pressure to kind of be doing stuff is gone. So I felt like it was odd. It was like I woke up in a different body. And even when I was going to pick up the dog that I'd put in kennels because I didn't realise the dog would really enjoy this experience. I don't think I wanted the dog around. I was watching even just like my steps not being as kind of, I've got to get here, I've got to do this. And I remember saying, because I saw my friend who was the one who told me about Julia, she came to see me the next morning and I said, I get how you can be addicted to a drug. Like this feeling is actually not constantly feeling like I'm alert all the time and ready for something terrible to happen.
1: And did that change over the days and weeks? How did things shift?
0: It left. It said bye-bye and the other stuff came back. But what it did, it gave me an access to that feeling and it made me realise, okay, you as a 6, 7, 8, 11-year-old child, there was a reason to be on high alert because you just never knew what was going to happen. And now all that threat has gone, but your body still thinks you're there. And now it's time to really recognise that you have to not act like not be that hypervigilant 7-year-old. And how can you find a way towards that? So it gave me access to that feeling, which was critical.
1: You went on to have 2 more sessions of MDMA therapy with Julia, one where you travelled up to her place in the Northern Rivers and another one by Zoom. How did they compare? Was it each one a different experience or did they kind of build on one another?
0: They were all very different and I'm not sure whether Julia was the same. I'm not sure whether the context is the same. In some of the work that I've read, the second one you start to go a bit deeper and I certainly... That second one was quite rough. I felt I felt my sense of isolation and loneliness that I'd felt my whole life really weighed very heavily on me. I felt with the third one, in many ways it was a lot less intense than the other two, but I started to have some very, very different access to very different, I wouldn't even call them memories because they didn't belong to me, just thinking about how lonely and isolated my grandmother was when she first arrived in this country and really gave me some access and understanding of the nature of intergenerational trauma. I felt like I kind of, over the three, built a real sense of empathy and understanding about why my parents were the way they are and why they were, and that has helped me be less angry at them.
1: How were you left feeling at the end of that final session?
0: I felt incredibly lucky and grateful that it arrived at a particular time in my life when I was a bit desperate about, okay, what happens now if the things that have usually worked for me don't. I felt incredibly grateful that I had met somebody who supported me throughout that process. One of the really fundamental outcomes of it is how much more comfortable I am with my own vulnerability, with my friends that are very close. I've let some friendships that I was desperately holding on to that weren't really friendships just slide away. I'm a bit kinder to myself when I make mistakes, and I'm definitely less angry. And yeah, it was it's been an extraordinary physical and emotional process, and it keeps happening, I've got to say. It just keeps coming. And I think that's the both the potential and the challenge of it, is it's not just you've gone out to take three drugs. It's like it unleashes an unpacking, and part of you thinks, okay, am I ready for all of this process of unpacking that could go on for months and potentially even for years?
1: Do you think that's the main risk of MDMA? I mean, all drugs have risks. Is that how you'd characterise the biggest one with MDMA?
0: 100%. I mean, if you take away all the other challenges about making sure you've got the right people to administer it, and that it's what resources and what support do you have when the brain goes, okay, are we really going to unpack? Are we really going to unpack all of this? Let's go. Like, are you ready for that? And there were moments, I mean, thank God there weren't too many of them. There were moments where I thought, oh, wow, if I hadn't done all of this therapy for all these years, safe, secure, all of these friends, I think, and didn't have to kind of just basically keep it together, I'd get in the car, drive to a hospital and say, you need to admit me. But it was, things could pop out at you just touching a surface of a fabric or a memory, like you would remember something and then you'd remember it in a different way. It would just, these things would kind of come out of the woodwork at unexpected times and really hit you. And if you haven't got the tools, resources, process, support to do that, you could imagine a kind of unravelling that was not good.
1: The way you describe it is it's like you're back in the actual bodily experience, yes, of the feeling rather than the intellectual protection or analysis of it. As you mentioned, you and your mum had stopped being in contact a few years ago before you did this,
0: yes,
1: MDMA therapy. Did your understanding of her, of your relationship with her, shift at all through taking MDMA?
0: It did. I mean, the first shift was reading The Body Keeps the Score and all of that work. So she too had an incredibly violent childhood, but also quite socially isolated in the cane fields of northern Queensland. And unlike me, people forget how much racism there was directed towards Italians in the 50s and 60s. And both of my parents, particularly my mother, when you think about baby boomers, they're literally the children of a global war, which is a global trauma. Right? Yes, everybody came back and had a lot of children and thought, okay, that's done, let's keep going. But they carry that. So I had a really understand why she was and is the way she is. So again, a deeper compassion and understanding of that dynamic, but also an understanding about, because of that, the limitations of how much we can negotiate, like the things that I wanted from her, I just was never going to get, very similar to my father. It just took me a lot longer with my mum.
1: How do people react when you tell them that you're not in contact with your mother?
0: It's quite diverse, and more diverse than when you say, I didn't like my father. I mean, I think it's almost a little bit more socially acceptable to say, I don't get on with my father. To say you don't get on with your mother or to criticise a mother, I always say it feels like an unfeminist thing to say, unfeminist thing to do. And the mother is just so, you know what I mean? The mother figure in our society is still so many things to so many people. So it's everything from, like my friend who said, oh, how wonderful, I wish I could do that, to people who just go, oh, how can you do that? Or you know, you've got to try harder, or you've just got to accept, and you've got to accept that this is how it is. So there's a real diversity. And I try and say to myself, this is not what people think about my decision. It's how they feel about their mother. And I just have to listen when I get those diverse responses.
1: We began by talking about the very impressive CV that you've built for yourself out of what mix of genuine passion and childhood trauma.
0: That's
1: you can
0: exactly
1: say that for any of us.
0: it's a heady mix. It's quite the cocktail.
1: Do you hold that differently in yourself now? Like, is your relationship towards your output and your busyness and your success in the world, has that got more space around it?
0: A little bit. I mean, one of the first things that I went through a period where I thought, look, all of the things that I really like about myself and really admire about myself have come from this thing. I'm super clean. I'm an excellent friend. I'm always thinking about other people, and I'm always working really hard and feeling a sense of responsibility to fix things. So it was a part of like, I don't want to let this go. I don't want to say you can either be this person or, you can rest and have mental health. And I realise it's not that black and white. The thing that I would say to 22-year-old Rebecca is that you're working so hard to do all these things so that people will like you. The reality is you've got no control over whether people will like you or not. But all of this isn't going to make people like you more. Necessarily.
1: When you say that, it makes me think that part of the experience that you had with this MDMA therapy, and which seems very common to it, is a feeling of empathy that you had, of new empathy or increased empathy for your parents. Was there also increased empathy for you, for this Rebecca who was this pudgy kid who was thinking, am I loved enough? Whereas the teenager who had to be defined and fight back.
0: Yeah.
1: Like, was there new empathy for that person?
0: Slowly. That's the hardest thing. So I have deep empathy for my parents. I think the biggest barrier to my own self-compassion is my sense of guilt about I wasn't a particularly good sister to my sister. Not surprising that if, children are abused, they don't necessarily always turn to each other, they turn against each other. So part of it has to be more compassion to myself about why I behaved the way I did. And also my sister is a wonderful person and has forgiven me a long time ago. and so I have to let that go. I am better at it. I mean, I kind of think about Rebecca at 7 or 8, and I think I would like to say to her, look, things are going to be really bad for some time, but it will work out in the end. And your greatest achievement in life will be that your children don't feel any of this level of tension, insecurity. They're so safe in the knowledge that you love them, that they show you every day how they don't have to work hard for that love. So much so that it is occasionally annoying, like, because they have just no integrity. Like, they talk back, they say what they think, they say this meal, I don't like this meal, you really disappointed me when you didn't do that. Like, and they're so free to say those kinds of things. And there is this thing where you go, I'm so happy that you feel like you can express your every single emotion to me, including how I'm constantly failing you as a parent in a way I never could. What an achievement. So as annoying as it is, what an achievement. And that's what I think. That is, and no one's going to put on, I'm never going to be able to put on my CV, mostly broke the cycle of intergenerational trauma, but it is more important than everything else.
1: Rebecca, I've really loved hearing your story and loved reading your book. Thank you so much for being my guest on Conversations.
0: Thank you.
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1: I spoke with Rebecca Huntley in 2024, and Rebecca's book, Sassafras, is published by Hachette. This conversation was made on the lands of the Gadigal, Turrbal and Yagara peoples. The producer was Nicola Harrison and the executive producer was Carmel Rooney. I'm Sarah Kanoski. Thanks for listening.
5: Hey,
3: ABC News. Good afternoon. I'm Anna Vito. A former Army officer cadet accused of secretly filming women at the Australian Defence Force Academy in Canberra is now facing 181 additional charges. Harry Frost reports.
5: In May, Tane Stevens was charged in the ACT Magistrates Court with five counts of capturing intimate visual data via a camera hidden in a soap dispenser. And in July, another 77 counts of the offence were laid, as well as one count of possessing child abuse material and one of transmitting sexual material without consent. The 20-year-old pleaded not guilty to those charges. Today, prosecutors laid an additional 181 charges, including capturing visual data and possessing, controlling, producing, supplying or obtaining child abuse material. He did not enter pleas to the new charges and remains on bail to return to court in November.
3: The ACT Minister for Gaming Reform says Canberra's clubs are operating under an unsustainable business model reliant on poker machine revenue. The government is today introducing a package of changes, including a ban on cash withdrawals at clubs with poker machines, a reduction in the number of licences and the hours they can be operated, and mandatory pre-commitment through cashless gaming cards. The opposition is worried it will cause some popular venues to close, but Marisa Patterson says it's much needed reform to reduce gambling harm.
6: It is not sustainable. It is not practical that we continue status quo. We have a community that experiences harm. The harm is highly stigmatised, and that harm stems from poker machines.
3: The Prime Minister Anthony Albanese has pledged more than $500,000 to a rural health charity to match a 12-year-old's fundraising efforts. Schoolboy Dusty Langby met with the Prime Minister after walking more than 500 kilometres from Warren in central west New South Wales to Canberra. He raised more than $500,000 for Little Wings, which flies patients in regional areas to critical medical treatments. In a post on social media, Mr Albanese says the government will match the donations to help ensure every Australian can get the healthcare they need no matter where they live. A court in Mexico has heard one of the men accused of killing two Australian brothers 2 years ago was an assassin. Kaysen Ho reports.
7: Perth brothers Jake and Callum Robinson and their American friend Carter Rode were on a surfing trip in the Mexican state of Baja California in 2024 when they went missing and were later found dead. Ari Giselle, the former girlfriend of one of the accused killers, Jesus Jurado, has told a court in Ensenada he was a hitman who always carried a gun and had a list of people he was going to kill. Giselle said she was afraid to ask him questions about the incident at the time because of his reputation, but felt compelled to testify because she empathised with the parents of the victims, being a mother herself.
3: The US Environmental Protection Agency says it's repealing rules which limit greenhouse gas emissions from power plants fueled by coal and gas. The agency also says it will take steps to prevent future administrations from regulating pollution from power plants. The moves are a part of US President Donald Trump's efforts to unwind American climate policy, which his administration says has hindered energy production. Environmental and public health advocates say removing the regulations will lead to billions in public health and environmental damages. And the biggest night of television's underway in Los Angeles, the 78th Emmy Awards ceremony. Linda Gruen reports.
8: Australia's Sarah Snook was nominated for an Emmy in the Best Lead Actress in a Limited Series category for her role in All Her Fault. But it is Sally Field who's taking home the award for Remarkably Bright Creatures. Two actors have made history this year. Jean Smart has won her fifth Best Actress award in a comedy for the fifth and final season of Hacks. No actor has ever won an Emmy every year for a series that lasted more than three seasons. And Matthew Rhys has won the Best Lead Actor award in two categories, one for the limited series The Beast and Me and one for the comedy show Widow's Bay.
3: Finance, the All Ordinaries, is trading 0.8% lower, the dollar buying 71.3 US cents. In cricket, Mitch Marsh will play his 100th one-day international for Australia tonight when he captains the side against Zimbabwe in Harare. Marsh will lead the team in the three-game series with Pat Cummins not playing. The 34-year-old says he's making the most of every game he plays for Australia.
9: It goes so fast for me to now think that I'm a senior player within this group, and, you know, I just want to create the best environment for them to learn, to hopefully excel, to experience playing international cricket. We are so lucky to do what we do, Louis. It's to get to play a ton of places like this and tour and be together.
3: A partly cloudy day in Canberra with northwesterly winds and a top of 19 degrees. It's 17 at the airport. ABC News.
10: Good afternoon. Thanks for joining me. Welcome to The World Today. I'm Andy Park, coming to you from Gadigal Land in Sydney. This Tuesday, the Whyalla Steelworks closure sends a shockwave of uncertainty through Australian industry. And one Sydney band attempts a world record attempt for the most gigs in 12 hours.
11: And then we got there with about 30 seconds to spare. We jumped, Kate and I jumped on stage, pumped out a 15-minute set, and then by the time that happened, we had a look at the countdown, and there was only about 15 seconds
12: left to go.
11: And we were just like in complete shock of what just happened.
10: Is it a race to win or a race to extinction? You might be wondering that if you've been following the growing chorus of tech industry insiders voicing their fears that artificial intelligence models they've created could be on the verge of becoming the monsters they can no longer control. US President Donald Trump has called those warnings and calls for greater regulation of AI a sick conspiracy that would only help China to steal America's lead in the development of the technology. But that hasn't silenced those who say humanity needs to defend itself by preparing now for a world when we're no longer the most intelligent creations on the planet. Nick Grimm has the story.
13: For Donald Trump, artificial intelligence is a zero-sum game. Winner takes all.
14: We're leading China in AI. We're the most sophisticated country in the world. And frankly, I want to keep it that way because whoever wins, AI wins.
13: And when it comes to keeping a lid on technology advancing with breathtaking speed, Donald Trump is adamant he has the smarts to keep the upper hand. The only control or guardrails that AI needs, he's posted, is a strong and smart high IQ president. And the USA has that in spades. He dismisses the warnings from tech industry figures like Anthropic CEO Dario Amodei, who's told CNN he wants to see great minds come together to find ways to keep AI under control.
15: The industry has to work together, and it's harder, but to some extent, the world has to work together. If we go too slow, I still believe that the wrong people will be in charge of the technology, and you know, that, again, will bring the probability of things going wrong very high.
13: Today, those concerns are echoed by Anthropic co-founder Jack Clark, who's told the BBC tech giants and world governments need to work together on ensuring that AI remains humanity's servant, not its master.
16: Yeah, that's one of the kinds of risks that people worry about here. And the point that we're making is we have agency here for things that we can do. And the things that we can do is, as we outline in the essay, is get third parties to come in and kind of embed themselves in these companies, audit what we're doing, check our safety and security so it's not just us writing our own safety and security playbooks, but there are third parties checking it. Number two, get industry together to agree on common standards that we can implement to reduce the risk of this, and then get governments to agree that those are sensible standards. And then the third step, which will be the hardest one, is get the world's great powers, including the US and China, to have dialogue about this, because these issues, you know, transcend any individual country or set of nations.
13: Jack Clark also is suggesting it might be time to create a kill switch for artificial intelligence.
16: I think most labs have different ways of being able to pull the plug. And yes, of course, we have systems in place for this. But this is the kind of thing that you want to feed into the larger policy conversation. Should you mandate that companies definitely have a kill switch? And is that kill switch verifiable by a third party? I think that's the kind of thing that society is going to want to know and might want to eventually pass rules around.
13: The tech industry volunteering for outside oversight of its activities might have seemed unthinkable once, but such is the rapid advance of AI and its ability to function independently of its human controllers that some of those who've been at the forefront of its development are warning it could soon pose an existential threat to humanity. Not that some others aren't sceptical about their motives, suggesting they could be crying wolf as some tech giants prepare for upcoming floats on the stock market.
17: These companies are heading for trillion-dollar IPOs, and in many respects, this is free publicity.
13: That's Dr. Sue Kay, the director of the University of New South Wales AI Institute. But the concerns are being taken seriously. And here, Australia's cyber intelligence chief shares the view voiced by the growing chorus of industry figures that an AI early warning system is needed to help defend against the threat it poses. The Australian Signals Directorate, Director General Abigail Bradshaw, says greater coordination with AI companies is necessary to identify potential risks of the technology breaking out. But experts like Suke warn caution is needed there too, especially with the suggestion a kill switch needs to be developed in the event of artificial intelligence going rogue.
17: You know, we've already seen access to these models denied to countries like Australia when it suits the US government. So, you know, I guess the same could be applied, you know, where the Australian government asks for access to be switched off. I would be more concerned at the opposite, that the kill switch be used against Australia.
13: Raising the prospect that the practical benefits AI could bring to countries like this one, be it in our finance, defence or health systems, for example, either living or dying according to the whim of governments or corporations elsewhere.
10: That's Nick Grimm reporting there. Well, we're expecting a hot, dry summer here in Australia, but our closest northern neighbour is experiencing a bushfire emergency already unfolding. Indonesia is battling massive fires right across the country. Not only have they destroyed crops, homes and infrastructure, but the blazes have blanketed the country in a toxic smoke haze, as Bridget Fitzgerald reports.
12: Volunteers hop onto a motorbike to deliver vital supplies to bushfire-affected communities in an Indonesian province west of Borneo. But it's not food or water they're carrying, it's an oxygen tank. 54-year-old Suriana is one of those receiving help.
18: My health condition hasn't been very good, especially my breathing. I often feel short of breath when exposed to the smoke. It seems to be getting worse now, particularly in the mornings and evenings when the haze is at its strongest.
12: Indonesia is facing its worst wildfires in more than a decade. Thick smoke haze has blanketed large parts of the country. Sri Mulyani is one of the volunteers delivering oxygen to communities in West Kalimantan province. She says the toxic haze is exacerbating the emergency.
19: The people affected are not only those living near the forests and burned land, but communities across Kubu Raya, especially in Pontianak. Many are suffering from shortness of breath and respiratory infections, particularly infants and pregnant women.
12: In the first week of September, the smoke haze from the fires produced almost 20 million metric tons of CO2 emissions. That accounted for a third of all emissions globally for that week, according to the European Union's Copernicus Atmosphere Monitoring Service, or CAMS. Dr. Mark Paddington is a CAMS senior scientist. He says much of the smoke haze is being driven by tropical peatlands that are burning.
20: This is very carbon-rich soil. Typically, it burns at much lower temperatures than, say, the Crown fires or the bushfires you might be familiar with in Australia. And that means they can burn at lower temperature. It makes them a bit harder to detect. They can burn underground and they can burn for really a long period of time. What they emit in terms of the smoke and the pollution, this is also the profile of those pollutants is also different compared to these higher temperature above ground fires. And what we've been seeing is this accumulation of haze and very poor air quality.
12: As Australia prepares for its own high-risk bushfire season, there are warnings to avoid smoke haze where possible. Professor Bruce Thompson is the head of the Melbourne School of Health Sciences at the University of Melbourne.
21: Smoke is basically a lot of steam inside it, but it's got a whole lot of small particles in it. And so these particles become an irritant in the lungs. The lungs don't like it. The other thing is that these little particles, if they're really small, can get into the bloodstream, and that actually becomes a bit like an irritant as well to your cardiovascular system and heart.
12: He says smoke haze can be dangerous even when it settles over cities far from the fire front.
21: Remember those fires before COVID? The smoke haze was significant across Melbourne all the way up through to Sydney, and it really had significant impact on people's lung health.
10: Professor Bruce Thompson from the University of Melbourne there, ending that report by Bridget Fitzgerald. I'm Andy Park. 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You can subscribe to the podcast for all our stories. Just search for The World Today. The future of South Australia's steel city is in limbo, with hundreds of jobs to go as the Whyalla Steelworks blast furnace closes. Workers and locals at the South Australian community have been bracing themselves for the outcome, and governments are promising opportunities for voluntary redundancy and redeployment. It's a major turning point for the region, as Stephanie Smale reports.
0: Steelmaking is the backbone of Whyalla, but the future of the coastal city's key industry is uncertain.
4: That is the town, and it always has been. There's been the steelworks ever since I grew up here. So that's, you know, I'm 60, so my father worked there 40 years.
0: The jobs of up to 500 workers and 100 contractors are expected to go after administrators called it quits on efforts to restart the ageing blast furnace, a key cog in the nation's second largest steelworks. The move hasn't come as a surprise to locals. Workers have been battling the odds to get the 60-year-old plant back online for months.
22: How much good money do you keep spending to try to save something that is way past its use by date?
0: Whyalla's Mayor Phil Stone says it's been an agonising wait, and in a way, the decision is a relief.
22: I take my hat off for the efforts that the workers have been putting in through their own pride and desire to keep that blast furnace going, but unfortunately it couldn't happen.
0: Phil Stone says there's some good news for younger workers and efforts are underway to help others.
22: We've been assured that the apprenticeships, and I think they've got about 70 apprentices out at the steelworks, those positions are safe. All the workers' entitlements are safe. The administrator and the government are looking at other potential job opportunities in the region for our workers, redeployments. So there's still a lot that has been happening.
0: Although it's a devastating blow to those who will lose their jobs, Australian Workers Union organiser Shane Carger says there's still hope for the future.
23: I want people to look at Whyalla and the steelworks and the workers and the community here and go, well, there's a town and a workforce that's never given up, and we're not going to give up. It's the end of the furnace, which was always going to happen. But this is now the first step in a transition to a, you know, modernised, cost-efficient steelmaking facility that's, you know, what this town richly deserves.
0: The Whyalla Steelworks is Australia's biggest manufacturer of structural steel, used for rail lines, bridges and industrial buildings. Millions of taxpayer dollars have been spent trying to keep its blast furnace going until a modern replacement was ready. But South Australian Premier Peter Malinauskas argues the closure of the blast furnace won't hurt the sale of the steelworks.
24: In fact, we've gone from 70 bidders down to 12, down to 5, and now the final two. And I'm looking forward to having that process concluded by the end of the year. And then once that is announced, the imperative is to make sure that the new owner just does what they say they're going to do. And for as long as that happens, then Whyalla has a bright future in front of it, which is important not just for this city and this state, but it's actually important for the country.
0: The Steelworks is Whyalla's biggest employer.
10: Stephanie Smale there. Well, the closure of Whyalla Steelworks puts even more uncertainty on the re-establishment of Australia's domestic steel industry. If the pandemic and perhaps to a lesser extent the war in Iran taught us anything, it's the need for sovereign capability, a nation's independent ability to build, control and sustain its critical industries. Geoffrey Brooks is Professor of Engineering at Swinburne University of Technology and joins me now for some analysis. Professor Brooks, what's your reaction to this?
25: Yes, it is a significant setback. I think it's also a significant setback for the people of Whyalla because they are now, you know, living in this uncertainty about where they sit in the next couple of years while they wait for new owners to invest into the facility. So I think there's the issue about the supply of structural steel, and there's also the issue about the uncertainty for the people of Whyalla.
10: You say to understand how we got here, you have to go back to a decision in 2017. What was that decision?
25: We did know that POSCO was one of the advanced bidders in to take over the steelworks. And for your listeners, POSCO is a very famous steel company, famous for being clever and profitable. So I put the analogy a bit like you're recruiting somebody for your tennis club, and there's Roger Federer over there available. And for some reason, they went for somebody who likes having a bit of a swing at the racket. And because there was no background to Mr. Gupta in steel, really. And so, yeah, it was to people who were observing as experts in the industry, we were quite amazed at that selection.
10: The federal and New South Wales governments recently announced a major $2.5 billion taxpayer-funded bailout package for the Tomago aluminium smelter. What other products like steel also face these sorts of domestic supply uncertainties?
25: Look, it's really across the board. We just saw the ferromanganese plant down in Tasmania under that threat, the aluminium plant in Tasmania. copper plants and as well in South Australia and Queensland. There's some, you know, there are ongoing issues, particularly with the Queensland one in Mount Isa. And so what's going on there, I feel, is like China is dominating the world's metal production, and they, you know, they at some level control the market. And so we are, Western countries are having to shore up the fact that they can make their own metals. And it's a really quite serious issue, because if you can't make your own metals, as you explained in the lead-up story, you are losing a very

0: a life force of employment for some of these towns. But we're also having this debate about migration and skills at the moment. How affected would steelmaking and that industry be under the likes of One Nation's cuts to migration?
1: I think what's happened in Australia over the last 20, 30 years is that we graduate lots of engineers, but we don't graduate many metallurgical engineers. We basically graduate a very small number indeed. And so what this means is we have come to rely on importing trained metallurgical engineers from other countries. We should be realised that immigrant, highly technical people are, of course, valued all around the world. There's a competition for people who know how to do these things well. And so obviously we would like to ensure that we keep those people coming and helping our industries grow and prosper.
0: Geoffrey Brooks is Professor of Engineering at Swinburne University of Technology. Thanks so much for your time.
1: Thank you.
0: Friends of New South Wales woman Molly Ticehurst are warning the current measures designed to protect women from domestic violence aren't enough to keep them safe. The 28-year-old's murder by her ex-partner at Forbes in 2024 helped galvanise national attention on violence against women. In the wake of her killer's sentencing, Molly's friends are proud of the law reforms she inspired in New South Wales, but say more changes are needed. Joanna Woodburn reports.
2: As Molly Ticehurst's mother and best friend Meg Sladek were packing up her house in the days after her murder, Meg says they made a shocking discovery.
3: The postman arrived with a yellow document. We went to the mailbox to get it out and it was her ABO. Like the rush of blood through your body in that moment. This is meant to be protection and not where we are, look what we're doing.
2: The 28-year-old mother was killed by her former partner Daniel Billings late at night in her home at Forbes in the state's Central West. He was on bail at the time for domestic violence and sexual assault offences. The apprehended violence order was meant to prevent him from going within 10 kilometres of her house. Another of Molly's best friends, Gabby Shepherd, believes Billings had no intention of complying.
4: Nothing was going to stop him from getting to her and ending her life. I truly believe that.
2: Molly's murder inspired legislative reforms in New South Wales, which make it harder for alleged domestic violence offenders to get bail, as well as stricter monitoring of those on bail. Her childhood friend, Aidan Clark, is proud of this, but says he believes the laws should be tightened further to prevent alleged perpetrators from being released.
5: I don't need to be out on the street. Let them have their day in court, but let's make these victims feel safe.
2: Their concerns are being echoed by Anne-Marie Mioche, who leads Catholic Care Wilcannia Forbes, which delivers domestic violence support services across western New South Wales. She says the only way to guarantee a woman's safety is to keep her alleged perpetrator in custody.
6: Police don't have a crystal ball, so they can't tell, whether the threat's going to be acted on, which is why, in my view, the onus has to be put on locking up the man to keep the woman and the children safe.
2: The region's independent state MP, Phil Donato, was a police prosecutor before he entered state politics.
7: Ultimately, if an offender is determined to do what he did, an ABO or bail conditions is not going to deterring or stopping.
2: Anne-Marie Mioche wants further legislative reform.
6: The laws need to change in favour of the victims of domestic violence and their rights, as opposed to the civil rights of the perpetrators. Otherwise, women will keep dying.
2: Authorities are alerted if an alleged offender breaches an AVO. In Forbes, like many other rural towns, the police station isn't staffed 24 hours a day. Phil Donato says the closest overnight station is at Parks, 30 kilometres away.
7: There's nothing that acts better as a deterrent than knowing that there's police in town that can respond quickly. Criminals who know they've got 20, 30 minutes before police arrive, that gives them so much more confidence to go and commit crime.
2: In a statement, New South Wales Police said smaller stations had a variety of operating hours, which ensured an appropriate police response 24/7. But Forbes Mayor Phyllis Miller says communities like hers are vulnerable.
8: Women in rural and regional New South Wales or Australia, we are not safe. We do not have enough police.
2: The New South Wales government has defended its reforms to protect victim survivors. In a statement, a spokesperson said the changes have led to a record number of alleged offenders on remand. Gabby Shepherd says more must be done to avoid further tragedies.
4: I would hate for another mum, for something to happen like this to another mum and another child to grow up without their mother.
0: That's Gabby Shepherd, a friend of Molly Ticehurst's, ending that report by Joanna Woodburn. And if you're in an abusive situation or know someone who is, you can call 1-800-RESPECT. That's 1-800-737-732.

0: Well, if you thought you had a big weekend, spare a thought for a Sydney-based band called Fathom. On Saturday, they went on a whirlwind tour to break the world record for the most live gigs in the space of 12 hours. They played at 9 different venues, from the starting point in regional New South Wales, heading through Sydney, finally ending up in Canberra for their final performance. The band says part of its motivation was to raise money for charity and to support other bands who are still doing it tough after the COVID shutdown. David Sparks reports.
1: After 12 hours of playing and travelling, dream pop duo Fathom crosses the finish line. This final performance at the Potbelly Bar in Canberra marks the end of a frantic day. 9 gigs in 12 hours. Keyboardist Jackson Italiano says they only just made it.
2: We ended up playing 9. We had about 15 seconds on the clock by the time we finished the 15-minute set out of our final show. So it was cutting it fine.
1: Fathom is now waiting for the Guinness Book of Records to certify its achievement. It had to spend at least 15 minutes performing at each gig, and the venues had to be at least 50 kilometres apart. The duo started in Singleton, 150 kilometres north of Sydney, made their way across to Newcastle, then to Gosford, Sydney, Penrith, Lithgow, Bathurst, Goulburn, and finally, Canberra. Kate Gurgius is the band's vocalist.
3: We also will be putting 50% of the ticket sales towards that as well, which we haven't got all the information from the venues yet. But once we get that, that'll be going there as well as the cash donations we made from selling the T-shirts that we had on the day with us. And then there were also donation boxes at each venue. So once we get all of those things together, we'll be able to have a proper
2: figure.
1: Jackson Italiano says they wanted to support musicians doing it tough. He says the live music scene still hasn't recovered from the shutdowns during the pandemic.
2: So I think ever since COVID, the music industry definitely took a big hit. It's just been a lot harder for musicians to get work, a lot of venue closures. Our festival cancellations, it just hasn't really been the same. And we know many musicians who are struggling with purpose as a result of that. I think we found out that musicians are 5 times more likely to experience depression and anxiety just from the amount of stress that goes into finding work.
1: They did most of the travelling in a tour bus, but for one section from Penrith to Lithgow, they chartered a helicopter to get across the Blue Mountains. For the last leg, they were running late, but an uncanny run with traffic lights got them on stage in Canberra with just enough time to spare. And the band's record-breaking tour has left its mark. Eloise Gibson works at the Donnybrook in Lithgow, where they play their 6th gig.
4: It was really fun. It was really, really great to see people show up for it, and they came in, bit of a whirlwind, did their set. They were really great. And then, yeah, headed off to the next pub. It was a really cool experience.
0: That's pub worker Eloise Gibson, David Sparks and Declan Bowring reporting there. And that's all from the World Today team. Thanks so much for your company. I hope you can join me at the same time tomorrow. I'm Andy Park. Have a great afternoon.

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6: Yumma and good afternoon to you at 12:30. It's 80 Francis here for a couple of hours with you. What a pleasure it is to be with you today. And isn't it glorious? It looks so overcast and gloomy this morning. So I put on my, you know, the remnants of my winter wardrobe and it's warm to the most delicious looking spring day. Clear blue skies, bit of cloud activity in the distance and the blooms around our building here. Gee, they're a picture. I wonder about where you are right now. Are you enjoying the spring conditions? Or maybe you're still getting over the frost much earlier this morning. I think we've got more frost on the way tomorrow morning and the morning after. Coming up this half hour on Afternoons, share houses. They're not just for uni students anymore. New research is suggesting that people aged 40 and over are now the largest group sharing a home. So is this becoming a permanent part of Australia's housing system? On 0467 922 666, what do you think? Has that been your experience? I'll be honest, that was my experience after some pretty big changes in my personal life in recent years. And it taught me a lot of things, actually, in particular about the discipline of, paying for the cost of accommodation. It taught me I could make more compromises. It was actually a really valuable lesson. I was lucky that was an option. Many people, of course, this is an absolute necessity and one that they can't live without. Love to know where you stand on that. 0467 922 666. Also this first half hour, as we've been hearing today in the news, the university sector says One Nation's migration plan would do lasting damage to Australia, decimate the economy, shutter campuses and put huge numbers of jobs at risk. And international student numbers have reached record highs in recent years as numbers increased after the pandemic. But experts say populist jockeying is jeopardising long-standing bipartisan policies. We'll be speaking to Universities Australia and, of course, welcome your thoughts. But first, why don't we begin with the piano man himself?

0: What a set of pipes. Hey, Billy Joel from 1978 with Honesty from 52nd Street. Speaking of those pipes, I don't know if you can hear, I'm a little bit gravelly still just getting over the RSV, and I'm mentioning it because also on the show today we're going to be celebrating how food can help heal you, you know, deliberate nutrition. And I wonder what your go-tos are, your hacks for boosting immunity and recovery at a time like this when there's so much RSV, influenza A and B and cold and flu and everything else circulating right through our economy. It took me out for about 7 or 8 days. I wonder if you've also had the joy of RSV. And did you use a deliberate nutrition in your strategy to try and escape the prison of your mind and body and home? I'd love to know what those recipes are. I've got a couple to share with you coming up on 0467 922 666.
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2: Kim Wild, I love gardening and I know that you've had this side career in gardening. 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
0: Where it is 23 to 1, you're with 80 Fred. It's lovely to be keeping you company on this Tuesday. Well, when you imagine a share house, are you picturing a group of uni students or people in their 20s all living joyously together? I'm remembering labelled food in the fridge and the cupboard, mysterious missing ingredients used by others, suspicion, pointed fingers, really paper-thin walls, if you know what I'm talking about, where you hear way too much, disagreements over utilities and appliance use. And I remember some pretty bitter Canberra winters where you'd wear all your clothes inside all the time because none of the utilities could be used because of the bills. Unmown lawns, is that reminding you of different chapters? A bit more civilised more recently when I re-entered share housing. Perhaps these are just my recollections of my first Canberra group share house more than 15 years ago now. That picture appears to be changing. A new survey of Australians living in or hosting share accommodation found the largest age group of people in share housing at the moment are those aged over 40, with people citing housing affordability as the biggest reason as to why they share with others. So is share housing becoming a permanent part of Australia's housing system, even for people aged over 40? Corinne Dobson is the CEO of ACT Shelter and she joins me. Yuma and welcome. Corinne, thanks so much for making time. What are you hearing from your clients across the ACT?
4: Well, we don't have great data actually about, you know, what the extent of share housing is. The survey that you mentioned was an industry commissioned research and there's probably some limitations, but we do certainly anecdotally, we are seeing, I think, a greater diversity in the age range and the factors driving people to be share housing. I think that's sort of, I suppose, often the common assumption about it being students or young people, and certainly they would still continue to comprise a significant chunk of people who are share housing, but we are seeing people in older age brackets, and they're usually due to necessity and housing affordability issues rather than an active choice to live in that type of housing arrangement.
0: Yeah, what proportion would be entering due to necessity because of, say, separation from a partner and the costs of litigation?
4: It's very hard, and it's a frustrating issue, is that we actually don't have great data. The census does collect data on what's called group households, and that, you know, the last census in 2021 put it at around about 4%. But we think, you know, that may be a bit of an undercount, and it'll be interesting to see when the census data comes out next year if that has shifted upwards. But as you say, in terms of the actual composition,

0: I mean, what we do know is that the costs of renting have really gone up. And we have seen that the rates of home ownership across all age groups has been declining over time. And also we do see, and particularly, you know, people who might have had relationship breakdowns, might have had time out of work for a range of reasons. And also just because someone who's been renting and you've never, you know, never had that opportunity to buy your own home, it is just difficult to pay the rent, and so people are often going into share housing arrangements because, as I said, out of economic necessity.
1: Yeah, so is share housing to some extent here in Canberra becoming a more permanent form of housing rather than something that's temporary?
0: It does seem to be that people are spending longer in it. And look, not everyone has a bad experience necessarily with share housing, of course. I think the survey, and again, I'll take some of the results with a little bit of caution, suggests that it isn't a bad experience for everyone. But for many people, I mean, it, you know, there is that aspiration for home ownership that I think is so strong in Australia, but it also is from an economic perspective and financial security. And certainly it's not a great position to be in if you're going into older age and renting in Australia. And we are seeing a lot of significant housing precarity for older people. Older people who are renting. So share housing from that point of view, when people are struggling to pay the rent, does become a necessity, and therefore people are often, they're share housing for, you know, not just a temporary not just a temporary situation, but it might be more of a ongoing situation just because it's the most affordable option.
1: I wonder if you're listening in to 666 ABC Radio Canberra Afternoons and you're thinking, well, that's me, that's my reality. What's it been like for you on 0467 922 666? You can comment anonymously. You don't have to give us your real name. It's so valuable to hear your experiences and how this is landing with you. Corinne Dobson is my guest, CEO of ACT Shelter. Corinne, are Canberra's rental laws equipped for people staying in these arrangements long term?
0: No. We do have some legal protections, and there was some reforms that made it easier for people to become co-tenants. So there's a range of different arrangements whereby people, you know, might be in share housing, but very often they're not listed as co-tenants. So that means they're not listed as a tenant, and therefore they don't have the protections afforded under the Tenancy Act. There is some protections for occupants. So that might be people who might have, you know, they might be in the share house and they have an agreement with the head tenant rather than the actual landlord. But the protections are limited, and even whatever protections are there, people often don't know what their rights are. So it is a concern that people in those share housing arrangements are particularly vulnerable to, you know, issues arising and not having protections. And you know, there can also be, you know, there are instances where there's domestic violence and other issues as well in share housing that can arise, and there are very limited protections for people. So it is something that I think governments need to turn their attention to more, and we are certainly looking at the moment at the need to have tenancy law reform, and this being one of the areas that needs to be looked into.
1: And what specific changes are needed here in Canberra, Corinne?
0: Well, it's a complex issue, but I think that some of the protections that we see that apply to tenants, we need to see similar protections or increased protections for people who are also occupants, which includes people who might be in a share housing arrangement. There is some complexity in that. I mean, we have one really important reform under the Tenancy Act is no cause eviction. And we do need to have better protections for occupants, and that includes people in share housing. At the same time, because there's a dynamic in people living in a group context, there are some additional complexities that I think we need to work through as to how we can best ensure that people in those situations do have some protections, while also taking into account some of the unique features of that particular housing arrangement.
1: You've touched on it. There can also be, as we know, positives of sharing and living with others beyond affordability, thinking about sense of community, a sense of belonging, addressing, preventing

0: Loneliness, encouraging healthy brains and stimulation. Is there enough purpose-built or co-living or other affordable housing designed for single adults and specifically older women, Corinne, here in Canberra?
1: No, I don't think there is. And I think that we also need to be looking at some different types of housing arrangements, particularly as people do age. We see a lot of people living in, and we've seen a significant growth in households where there's just one person. And of course, that might be an arrangement that works for many people. But we also know that there is issues around isolation as well, as you mentioned, and there are benefits to living with other people. And also, particularly as people age, I think it can be important to have people around. So I think we don't generally build housing with that in mind. We do have a kind of nuclear family. We're seeing a lot of apartments which are very small and you know, many for single people. But I think we do need to think more about both having better laws that take into account these types of housing arrangements, but also how we can better design dwellings so that people might have a share house, but there can be separate spaces, there can be shared spaces, some different arrangements. And that's something that's really underdeveloped in Australia overall. And I think something that perhaps we need to look at more, particularly with an ageing population.
0: Before I let you go, Corinne, we're also celebrating those recipes, those meals that can help you get well, that you feel might actually boost your recovery. I've just got over a horrible dose of RSV and I really felt that two specific soups really made the difference. What's your go-to to try and fix yourself at this time of year, Corinne, when it comes to recipes?
1: Yeah, look, I think this is probably a bit of this might have been mentioned, but a chicken soup, good chicken soup to me is just, it's a comfort food and it's just nice and clear and just, that's often one that I certainly, if I'm recovering or not feeling fantastic, that's a go-to for me. So,
0: Yeah, I agree. Thank you so much. Lovely to chat to you. Corinne Dobson, the CEO of ACT Shelter, just talking about share housing becoming a more permanent part of Canberra's housing system, particularly for people aged over 40. And I wonder if that's your reality. We would love to hear from you here on 666 ABC Radio Canberra Afternoon, 0467 922 666. Perhaps it's been a necessity, or perhaps you're being money smart, or your landlord is being money smart. Love to know what that's been like for you on the ground. There is a warning to sheep graziers in the ACT, Snowy Mountains and Southern Tablelands about the cold temperatures and showers and that frost that we've been hearing about this morning, tomorrow morning and the morning after. Partly cloudy day, expecting a top of 19 degrees today.
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0: Where it is 11 to 1, 80 Francis with you. Well, One Nation has proposed cutting international student numbers by hundreds of thousands, with party leader Pauline Hanson calling universities visa factories. The proposal would reduce international student places from 590,000 to 350,000 and cut the number of graduates who wish to remain in Australia after their studies from 270,000 to 40,000. The university sector has said that any proposal to slash international student places would do lasting damage to Australia. Here's what University of Canberra Vice Chancellor Bill Shorten had to say on the issue to Ross Solly earlier on Breakfast on 666.
11: Well, the knock-on effect is not good. The reality is that Aussies want to have a post-school education system, but we don't necessarily want to pay for it. So then what happens is we've got to rely on international students who pay full fees, cross-subsidise our research effort in Australia. You know, the big research shops, you know, UNSW in Sydney and Melbourne and Monash, they really rely on overseas students to pay for all of the profits they make from them pay for the research we do in Australia. But all unis, including mine, we're not the same big overseas student play that some of them are. Sure, it does allow you to cross-subsidise and get people from less well-off Australian backgrounds into uni.
5: Mm.
11: So,
5: does it also close up opportunities? Does it also close up opportunities though? Because you know, there's not an infinite amount of spaces there available.
11: Yeah, I mean, at a university like UC, we just have just about 20% of our spots go to overseas students. Some of the others go up to 40%. Do I think maybe we don't need to have unis taking 40 and 50% of their students? Possibly, yeah. But I guess nothing happens without a consequence somewhere else. And if you reduced by draconian levels the number of overseas students, you'll then find less research being able to be done and less domestic students being able to be educated.
0: UC Vice Chancellor Bill Shorten speaking to Ross Solly on Breakfast and just saying that about 20% of UC students are international. Yuma, and welcome to Luke Shee, who is CEO of Universities Australia. Luke, what would be the impact on Australian universities if this proposal to cut international student places was actually put in place?
6: Well, thanks for having me, Adi. This would be absolutely devastating to Australia's higher education system. It would take billions of dollars of essential resources that international students pay through tuition fees to deliver that world-class research that Bill talked about earlier on your morning program. But also importantly, international student revenues and international student fees cross-subsidise the education experience of the nearly 1 million Australian students in our 38 public and comprehensive universities across the country. It would be devastating for our universities. We would have to close courses, look at closing campuses. Thousands of jobs would be at risk. The experience of Australian students would be poorer for it. And not only that, it would have detrimental impact on the Australian economy. Even in the ACT, international education is a more than $1 billion turbocharger for the local Canberra economy. And we know it's around half of the export industry that Canberra produces. It's an important backbone of our economic success, as well as our success in making friends and connections right across the world. So I think we really need to send a warning to One Nation, as well as Labor and the Coalition, who've just simply been in a conga line on this race to the bottom on international education, and say, think about what you're actually going to do to Australia's world-class international education sector if you actually make these cuts real.
0: Of course, tertiary institutions described as visa factories. Are universities too reliant on international students as an income stream to provide that revenue that you say cross-subsidises everybody else?
6: Well, for 40 years, we have been absolutely encouraged by coalition and Labor governments alike in Canberra and their state counterparts to enrol more and more international students. So the Commonwealth Treasury gets a cut price deal on funding Australia's tertiary education system. Bill made that point, and I'm making that point as well. So the reality is, if you want fewer international students in the system, you want fewer international students in the country, who's going to pay for the gap that will suddenly arise on university balance sheets? We know many universities around the country aren't doing as well as others and have budget deficits. That would only exacerbate the problem. Canberra universities are doing well, but they could get some extra support. If you take out that essential revenue in the way that One Nation is proposing, it would have catastrophic effects on universities' income and would have to be seeking an immediate injection from the Commonwealth. So I think the question really is for those politicians in Canberra, if you want to rip away the essential revenue that comes from international education, who's going to replace it? Are you going to slug students for more and more for the cost of their degrees? Or you can actually put your money where your mouth is and fund our universities more fulsomely.
0: I'm thinking about the possible knock-on effects to the health sector with our ageing population, also the increasing number of Australians living with disability for longer in their life. What kind of impact could there be across the nation if international students weren't able to remain in Australia after graduation, and those areas, the jobs and careers that could most be impacted?
6: Well, this is a really worrying trend and a really worrying sign in One Nation's proposal. Half

0: of Australia's PhD students, students in Australian universities doing science and technology research are international students. So if you got rid of them, and then you certainly got rid of their ability to come and contribute, you would lose a lot of high-skilled, high-end workers for innovation, technology, science and breakthrough. And, of course, many students, while they come to Australian universities and education providers, are allowed to work around 2 or 3 days a week. They provide essential workforce support for aged care, for hospitality, for tourism sectors, and that would be decimated as well. I'm calling on our friends in the business community to stand up to these irrational policies. We've been fighting against bad approaches to international education and the migration debate for many years now. Looks like we're going to have to continue doing it into the next election, as One Nation simply has just joined in the chorus of irrational policy thinking in this space.
1: Luke Shee, thanks for being with us on Afternoons.
0: Thanks for having me.
1: Luke Shee, CEO of Universities Australia.
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1: Where it is 3-1 on 666 ABC Radio Canberra, you're with AD. It's all clear on the traffic front at the moment. But of course, if you know otherwise, and it's safe to do so, 0467 922 666. I was driving along this morning listening to the Brekkie Show and Ross, and yeah, I just had an emu in my mind as we heard about the emu on the side of the Barton Highway near Church Lane. How fascinating. I didn't realise that they were regular residents of that particularly busy part of our region. I wonder if you saw the emu beside the Barton Highway this morning on 0467 922 666. Coming up after the news, the 1 o'clock news, I wonder if you've got any questions about how to keep your home safe from fire or theft. You're welcome to give us a call, send us a text, and we'll put all your safety questions and observations to the ACT Emergency Services shortly. Everything from smoke alarms to batteries to keeping your home and car secure, all those different types of batteries. If you've got a question, if you've got an observation, it is most welcome, and we love to hear your voice on 1300 681 666. And I wonder if you've joined our collective kilometre challenge here at 666 ABC Radio Canberra Afternoons. It's been so terrific hearing about all the distances and the different ways you stay active and healthy. We've got some inspiration coming your way from cyclists, in particular a rider of a penny farthing. You might have seen him, in fact, like me, going around the lake, like Burley Griffin, at great speed, right up high on his penny farthing. He's going to be along to tell us how he's going and just how fast he travels on his penny farthing, and also some lovely stories about community and belonging with line dancing, and in particular the National Capital Boot Scooters. I was lucky enough to go and get a lesson with them recently and meet line dancers in their 90s and their 20s. You won't want to miss that. That is coming up.
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0: Good afternoon, Jennifer Sexton with ABC News. A man accused of capturing intimate images of female cadets at the Australian Defence Force Academy with a camera hidden in a soap dispenser is now facing more than 260 charges, Harry Frost reports.
1: Tame Stevens pleaded not guilty to five counts of capturing intimate visual data in the ACT Magistrates Court in May and another 77 counts of that offence in July, along with obtaining child abuse material and transmitting sexual material without consent. Court documents alleged more than 40,000 files were found on the then advocate's devices. Today, prosecutors laid another 181 charges, including capturing visual data and possessing, controlling, producing, supplying, or obtaining child abuse material. The 20-year-old has not entered pleas to the new offences and remains on bail to return to court in November.
0: The ACT's gaming reform minister says she strongly rejects assertions from the Greens that the government's changes aimed at reducing gambling harm have been influenced by

0: the gambling and club sector. The government's package includes new limits to the hours clubs can operate poker machines. The Greens have accused the government of walking back previous commitments to limit hours even further, blaming what they call Labor's historical connections to the gambling sector for influencing policy. Minister Marisa Patterson has told the Legislative Assembly the government had not been influenced and opening hours had not been watered down.
1: These shutdown periods will exceed the national average and be the longest shutdown periods on average across a week in any jurisdiction. So I reject that.
0: Pauline Hanson has offered up a qualified apology for controversial remarks she made about First Nations Australians. In a podcast appearance last year that has recently resurfaced, the One Nation leader called Indigenous Australians the most primitive race on earth. Following criticism from across the political spectrum, Senator Hanson says she's sorry if her comments caused offence.
2: If I've offended people by using that, yes, I will apologise for that. I will not back away from what needs to be discussed. And you cannot, you know, we can't back away from what is happening in the country.
0: One of the Snowtown killers will walk from prison after a review upheld a decision to grant him parole. In August last year, the parole board ruled James Spyridon Vlasakis could be released on conditional parole. South Australia's Attorney General applied for a review of that decision, but the Parole Administrative Review Commissioner found the Attorney General failed to establish a reason to overturn the decision. Vlasakis was the youngest of the four perpetrators of the notorious Bodies in the Barrels killings, which involved 12 deaths between 1992 and 1999. The former girlfriend of a man accused of killing two Australian brothers in Mexico says he joked about how he murdered them. Kaysen Ho reports.
3: Jake and Callum Robinson were camping in a remote surfing location in Mexico with their American friend Carter Rode when they were killed in 2024. A murder trial has heard from one of the accused killers, Jesus Gerardo's former girlfriends, Ari Tizel, who said he boasted about killing the foreigners. She told the court Jesus Gerardo admitted to her that he killed the three tourists and described how all the men were crying and one of them pleaded not to be killed because he had a wife. Two other men, Irenio Francisco and Angel Jesus, are also charged with aggravated homicide.
0: Bob Mackie, the fashion designer whose visually provocative Hollywood style defined glamour of the 1970s, dressing stars including Carol Burnett and Cher, has died at the age of 87. Dubbed the designer to the stars, Mackie won 9 Emmy Awards, a Tony Award, and was nominated for 3 Oscars. To finance, and the Australian share market is trading at its lowest level since June, with miners and energy stocks dragging it lower. The All Ordinaries is currently down 73 points at 8,850, while the dollar's buying 71 US cents. Briefly in sports news, the co-founder of Hyrox has apologised after an athlete suffering faecal incontinence while competing was allowed to continue at an event in China. The Australian athlete experienced the sudden bout during the competition that she went on to win in Beijing at the weekend. The incident went viral on Chinese social media. Canberra's weather this afternoon, partly cloudy with winds northwesterly tending westerly, then lightning this evening, a top of 19 for the capital today. At the moment, it's 17 degrees at Dixon. This is ABC News.
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9: Where it is 1:05, yumma. Good afternoon. It's Adi Francis. Lovely to be keeping you company on this Tuesday, where we are enjoying just beautiful spring weather today, during the day. I've still got my winter clothing on because it felt like it might have been a bit cooler all day today. But it is glorious. Top of 19. And, of course, there is that warning to sheep graziers in the ACT Snow Mountains and Southern Tablelands about the cold temperatures, showers and southwesterly winds that are expected later today and tomorrow. The risk of losses to lambs and sheep exposed to those conditions. Coming up this half hour, ACT 5.

firefighters and police are holding free information sessions at Aranda and Tuggeranong this month for older Canberrans, giving practical advice on everything from smoke alarms and batteries to keeping your home and car secure. And your questions and observations and experiences are always welcome. 0467 922 666 1300 681 666 if you'd like to get in touch. Also this half hour, how many kilometres have you been walking, wheeling, running, cycling, riding, rowing, line dancing or swimming or martial artsing in a day, in a week, in a month? However you do it, what are your collective kilometres? Coming up a bit later this half hour, we're going to hear how a penny farthing rider here in Canberra is going with his collective kilometres. And we're also going to hear from some very passionate all-ages line dancers from the National Capital Boot Scooters about how many kilometres they are also collecting through their line dancing. But first, this one from Supertramp.

0: From the Breakfast in America album from 1979, Supertramp. And couldn't you hear the saxophone and what sounded almost to me like electrified wind instruments? It reminded me of the clarinet and the oboe almost in the background. I really enjoyed that. I hope you did too. Well, we all want to feel safe and confident where we live, but there are some simple things that we could be doing in our homes to better protect ourselves. And ACT firefighters and police are holding free information sessions this month for older Canberrans at Aranda and also Tuggeranong, giving people practical advice on everything from smoke alarms and batteries to keeping your home and your car secure. Commander Carrie Vassallo is from the ACT Emergency Services and helps deliver these workshops, and she's with me. Yuma, and welcome, Carrie. Thanks so much for making time. What's prompted the ESA and police to run these sessions, specifically for older Canberrans?
1: Hi, Adrian. Yeah, thanks for having me on to chat today. So what's prompted it? ACT Fire and Rescue and ACT Policing, we regularly work together at jobs, but unfortunately that's usually after something bad has happened. And so we were trying to team up proactively and deliver some of our key fire safety and home safety messages to some of the more vulnerable members of our community. And in line with our ACT Seniors Month, that happens to be seniors this month.
0: And what are some of the most common safety risks that you see in people's homes, particularly for seniors?
1: Yeah, so for seniors, they spend a lot more time at home. They may have mobility impairments, or they may be hard of hearing or visibility impairments. They may have medical issues. So they're a little bit more vulnerable at potentially being alerted to an incident in the home and then being able to evacuate safely. So for fire and rescue, we're really trying to talk to them about safe charging of lithium-ion batteries that may be found in some of their mobility devices. And also smoke alarms. So making sure that they have working smoke alarms, that they're installed in the correct locations, and that they test them regularly, and they know how to evacuate and what to do if it does actually go off.
0: For anyone who doesn't know how to do that, what are the correct locations for smoke alarms? And also, how do you test them? I don't think I ever have, to be honest. I just replace the batteries every year.
1: Yeah, well, most people test them when they burn the toast. But we do recommend that you push the button. So there's usually a button in the middle of the smoke alarm, and you just push that for 1 to 3 seconds until the alarm beeps. And we recommend that you do that every month. AC Fire Rescue recommends that you have a smoke alarm in every bedroom, in every corridor leading to the bedroom, and on every level of your home. And also, if possible, if you are charging a scooter or a bike or maybe a lot of tools or something, you have a battery bank in the garage, that you have a smoke alarm there as well.
0: That's so interesting. I just realised then that I do not have enough in my house. So every bedroom, every corridor, potentially the garage or carport, and also the living area as well?
1: Yeah, that's right. And so ideally they would be hardwired and interconnected, so that if, you know, the smoke alarm in your garage went off because, something overheated and or caught fire, it would alert you in your bedroom if it was at night and you were sleeping.
0: Yeah, now outside of my work at the ABC, I also care for my mum who's got early stage dementia. We've been making a lot of changes, like a lot of people in Canberra, a lot of fantastic electronic mobility aids, like electronic chairs to help put you on your feet, electronic beds to help sit you up or get you out of bed if you feel trapped, and then experimenting with electric throw blankets instead of electric under blankets.
1: Yeah.
0: And it's complex. And I know there's a lot of anxiety and fear, particularly amongst some seniors, including my mum and even me, about are we doing it right? And a lot of these electronic adjustable mobility aids have batteries as well. So what advice do you give about safely using all these things, these electronic assistive pieces of technology?
1: Yeah, I'm glad you raised that point, because that is something that we're seeing in the presentations that we've done so far, that there's a bit of fear amongst the community and a lack of understanding around the risks associated with some of these devices with lithium-ion batteries. So what we are saying to people is buy quality products. Use the appropriate designated charger, so the charger that matches the product, not just one that fits. Don't retrofit anything, like don't get anything that's secondhand. Charge it that's somewhere that's not in the way of your exit path, ideally somewhere that's non-combustible, so that means somewhere that's not going to catch fire. So don't charge anything on a couch or a bed or anything like that. And then we're actually talking to people about what the warning signs are. If

0: something was to happen, if they overheat or if they start to make hissing or popping sounds or get discoloured or start to change shape or get really hot to touch, what to do. And pretty much that's evacuate and call 000 and wait for us to come and, you know, we'll deal with it from there.
1: And what about for people that are making that transition from perhaps a lifetime of electric blankets under the sheets on the mattress to then needing to potentially use an electric throw blanket on top because of electronic components underneath the mattress? What would be your advice there around using electric throw blankets to heat the sheets and mattress from the top down?
0: Yeah, so with the electric blankets, we do recommend, you know, you might turn it on while you're at home and then turn it off before you go to bed so that you're not actually asleep while it's on, because then your sense of smell and obviously your visibility is gone while you're asleep. And if something does happen, you're, you know, a little bit slower to get alerted to it and to get out safely. Also, check the wiring. You know, when some people fold up their electric blankets and put it away for summer, you know, if it's folded up for a long time, some of that wiring may get damaged. So when you do, you know, roll it out in preparation for use during winter, just check that it's not kinked and there's no exposed wiring and that it all kind of works safely. You can give it a bit of a test run while you're home. Make sure that it's not giving any strange smells or any discoloration or heating up too much beyond what it would normally do.
1: Now, of course, I think some people might be surprised to hear how common lithium-ion batteries are across different household items. What are you seeing in terms of the range of applications?
0: Yeah, they're in absolutely everything from your computer, your mobile phone, your mobility scooter, your toothbrush. So they're in pretty much most things these days. And the warning signs are largely the same. You know, for that discoloration, the hissing or popping sounds, and it, certainly any smoke or emissions that start to come from that device. That's when we would take Evacy Fire Rescue a call on 000. But yeah, people are quite surprised that they're being found in more and more devices around the home.
1: Now, of course, as people become a little more frail potentially and lose some of their functionality, perhaps through inflammatory arthritis or something else, peripheral neuropathy, it can be hard to use keys. It can be really hard to use locks. It's so expensive to change doors and security settings. What are some simple steps older Canberrans can take to try and make their homes less attractive to criminals when it comes to those access points? Kari?
0: Yeah, so ACT policing have been talking about this in their presentations that we've been putting on throughout September. So some of them might be making sure that there's a light on or a radio on in your house. If you're making the house look like it's lived in, people might not be as ready to go in. An intruder might not be as encouraged to go in. Also, if you have any signage for maybe security cameras or if there's a neighbourhood watch. One of the other things that ACT policing have raised is during the colder months, a lot of people will put their car outside with a frosted up window and turn it on and try and defrost the window and just leave it there idling away. And that's actually really attractive for someone who wants to come along and be opportunistic and take that car.
1: Yes.
0: So certain things, you know, you might sit in your car while you're warming it up instead of leaving it outside. And then having a solid lock on your door or a security camera and the lights on, it might just be enough to deter someone from trying to make entry into your house and to move on somewhere else.
1: Are there particular scams or personal safety concerns that seniors need to be particularly on the lookout for? Kari, what are you hearing and seeing?
0: Look, from Fire and Rescue, I couldn't tell you, and I'm really sorry about that, but certainly the ACT Policing Senior Liaison on the ACT Policing website would have some of the regular things that they're seeing more often at the moment. But one of the bigger things that they are seeing is the theft of cars, and so people breaking into people's houses and taking their car keys and then stealing their cars. So that's one of their big issues that they're facing at the moment.
1: Now, Kari, as a carer, one of the biggest learnings for me in the last few years has been all about dignity of choices and dignity of risk versus duty of care. So what would be your advice to family members, neighbours and carers in helping older people stay safe without compromising their independence, their autonomy?
0: So we have so many fantastic resources available on our website and on ACT Policing's website. We're also handing them out and talking to them at these presentations. And ideally, it'd be informing your loved ones around what things that they can do in their house to keep themselves safe, and then making sure that they have appropriate safety measures. Say, we have a specialised smoke alarm, which is a hard of hearing smoke alarm for people who are deaf or who have significant hearing loss. And if that's your family member and they may be eligible for that, then go to the ESA website and they can apply online.

0: September, and then the following Tuesday, the 29th of September, 10 a.m. to 11 a.m. at the South Toggernong Fire Station Community Room. What can people expect when they attend one of these sessions, Carrie?
1: Yeah, so the sessions are an hour long. The ACT Police Senior Liaison team give a presentation and answer any questions around some of their key messages, and then our Fire Rescue Community Engagement team give a presentation and answer any questions around that. And we have a lot of takeaways for people as well, information that they can take home for them, and further information and places to go to get that. We also, if they're not able to attend one of those information sessions, both the ACT Policing Senior Liaison Team and ACT Fire Rescue Community Engagement Team will be attending the Senior and Better Ageing Expo.
0: Oh, I've seen those flyers all over Canberra. Next Wednesday and Thursday.
1: Yeah, so we will have stalls there.
0: So, and where's that being held, Carrie?
1: That's at the old bus depot market.
0: Great.
1: So come down and have a chat. We'll have all the same information there, and we'd love to answer any questions if you're not able to make it to one of those information sessions.
0: And it might be that some people have something they want to bring, show and tell, you know, like a blanket that they're not sure about, or an appliance they're not sure about, or a battery with, or perhaps a melted battery
1: fine.
0: Or something.
1: More than happy to have that
0: they
1: chat.
0: They can bring things along.
1: Yep.
0: Do they need to register?
1: For the expos, no. For the information sessions next Tuesday the 22nd and on the 29th. Yeah, so they can register by contacting the ACT Policing Senior Liaison Team.
0: Carrie, thank you so much for being with us and being so thorough. It's an important conversation, so relevant for different demographics and different people across our community. We all want to live safely, don't we? Thank you so much.
1: Thanks, Adrian.
0: Commander Carrie Vassallo from the ACT Emergency Services. And just a reminder about those dates for that workshop. You heard about the first one being at Aranda on Tuesday, the 22nd of September from 10 a.m. And the second one on the 29th of September, a whole week later, at South Tuggeranong. 1 hour workshops from 10 a.m. to 11 a.m.
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0: Where it is 23 past one, I wonder how many kilometres you walk, you run, you cycle, you row, you swim, you martial arts, you ride, you mow in a day, a week or a month. Maybe there's some other way that you get around, that you move. I'd love to hear about it. We are collecting your kilometres for a special challenge we're doing on Afternoons. Can you help us get to 1 million kilometres? We're just over 50,000 kilometres at the moment. Join our collective kilometres and tell us how many you've achieved today or tomorrow or this week, and help us reach our target, smash our target. Someone who has certainly clocked up a few kilometres in a more unusual way is Simon Weir, who is a penny farthing rider. Maybe you've seen him around Canberra in your travels. Yuma, and welcome to you, Simon. Just how many kilometres do you do in any given week or month on your penny farthing?
3: Oh, hey, Adi, how are you? I'm variable. So when I was building up last year, I built up to try and break the Guinness World Record. I managed to hit about 2,500 kilometres just on the penny alone, which was a bit of a treat over the last year. So I don't know if you can count all of them. I don't know. And that ended up being, a good 100 a week, 60 to 100 sort of thing, typically.
0: That is incredible. I'm sure I've seen you just ripping around like Burley Griffin on that penny farthing, and I've always been admiring of the heights that you scale to ride the penny. Where is the best place in Canberra to ride it?
3: The lake is phenomenal. I mean, you gotta pick the times though, because it can be a bit busy.
0: Dogs and people are chatting. It's dangerous even just on the ground with your legs, isn't it? You've really got to pay attention.
3: That's
0: and there's sculptures too, trees.
3: Yeah, the stakes are higher on the penny too, so you gotta be like, okay, we're just gotta take it slowly. That's right. I think the lake is phenomenal because it does keep you off the road and you're just sort of in your own space. But that being said, one of my favourite rides was when I was taking my penny farthing up to the top of the Arboretum.
0: Went up the track that we drive.
3: I did. And I had to, S-bend my way up the last steepest bit, right?
0: Wow.
3: But what makes me thrilled is that, people slow down. They open the window and they put out a hand with one finger in there.
0: Hopefully it's a thumb up.
3: That's it. On the penny farthing.

0: it's a thumbs up and a riotous, like, you know, yes. But then, like, on the regular bike, it's a different experience.
1: Yeah, absolutely. Just remind us how you first fell in love with the penny and how long ago that was, Simon.
0: Oh, well, it was when I was leaving my previous workplace. The first thing someone had showed me there was you can buy anything in the bike industry, even racing level penny farthings. And my brain dribbled out of my ear at that moment. I was like, when do you buy a penny farthing unless you're getting a staff price? I mean, really, like, and so it ended up being the last thing I bought from when I left there and started my business as Simon the Bike Guy. So that was about 5 years ago now. And my goodness, the doors that have opened from the penny farthing, like, I mean, at the time, I thought it was the dumbest thing I could ever possibly buy, and because I only had a Corolla, so I literally had to ride the bike from the shop home. So,
1: could you get some racks and put it on the Corolla roof over time, or you still have to get around everywhere with just your physical muscles, your body?
0: Well, I'd love to say yes, but no. I've got a big old van now, so that makes it easier.
1: You've upgraded. Just how many speed records have you broken? I think you mentioned last year you cracked 2,500 kilometres in terms of distance, but what about those speed records, Simon?
0: Unofficially, I mean, I've done plenty of unfortunately, yeah. So I was actually trying to pick off the hardest one that in my mind is the hardest one, which is the 1 hour greatest distance traveled. And so the reason it's the hardest is that, through COVID, a whole bunch of the professional races over in Europe had been sort of cancelled. And so they had a bunch of, you know, professional cyclists sort of wanting something to do. And so they had a team of six professionals that they slapped onto pennies and did a big paced effort to get this record. And then when I had to go last Easter, I only had my brother. So just us two, they then set 35.7K and I did 34.7.
1: That's pretty good.
0: It was a solid effort. That's the second furthest distance travelled in 1 hour in the world ever.
1: Wow. Well, there's still an opportunity to smash it. Are you determined to beat them?
0: Oh, absolutely. Yeah, show some poms how to do it. You know, I'll happily show them how to ride the penny farthing.
1: Now, looking after yourself is all part of it, isn't it, Simon? So I would like to know your hack, your top tip for getting well. I've just got back from a horrible little bout of RSV, and I really do think some nutritious soups were part of a turning point for me when I was really losing it at home and quite sick of my own company, quite frankly. What do you deliberately try to eat or make when you're really feeling rubbish?
0: I would have said just it's the skin routine. No, it's not. It's know yourself.
1: Know yourself? What does that mean?
0: Well, I mean, the food topic's actually quite complex and a huge part of how I got into fitness. Ultimately, though, I took things into my own hand and had a blind faith in the power of food specifically. And I don't know, maybe, you know, the McDonald's driven, you know, you need 70% of a lethal dose of sugar for breakfast is probably not the way. But then you've got to work you out, and personalization is so key. And that's a moving target with gut and everything moving. So you can become tolerant to things that you are currently intolerant to. And some things are just never going to work. So for me, it was actually gluten of all things.
1: Thank you for sharing, Simon. We're going to have more of a chat about that, healing through food with a nutritionist up next. Very best Brilliant. Of luck with your collective kilometres and also beating that 1 hour greatest distance travelled and lifting it from 34.7 up above 36 kilometres in the next
0: That's
1: year.
0: Right.
1: Simon, good luck.
0: That's right. Thank you. Thanks, Amy.
1: Thanks, Simon. And we will look out for your collective kilometres for our 1 million kilometres challenge. And if you'd like to take part in collective kilometres, text Collective Kilometres, I know it's a bit of a mouthful, Collective Kilometres to 0467 922 666, and plenty of inspo coming up with Canberra's line dancers. I'm looking forward to sharing what they have to say about distance, health, well-being and a sense of belonging, a powerful sense of belonging. That's up ahead right now. Jen Sexton with the news. Good afternoon.
2: Good afternoon, Aidy. A former Army officer cadet accused of secretly filming women at the Australian Defence Force Academy in Canberra is now found.

0: facing 181 additional charges. The ACT's gaming reform minister says she strongly rejects assertions from the Greens that the government's changes aimed at reducing gambling harm have been influenced by the gambling and club sector. Snowtown serial killer James Vlasakis will be released from prison after an attempt by South Australia's Attorney General to block his parole failed. One Nation leader Pauline Hanson says she didn't mean to upset anyone by calling Indigenous Australians the most primitive race on earth. And regrets saying that. The Energy Minister Chris Bowen will head to Saudi Arabia next week in a bid to shore up Australia's fuel supply. The former girlfriend of a man accused of killing two Australian brothers, Jake and Callum Robinson, in Mexico, says he was a hitman and he joked about how he murdered them. The Prime Minister, Anthony Albanese, has pledged more than $500,000 to a rural health charity to match a 12-year-old's fundraising effort. Schoolboy Dusty Langby today met with the Prime Minister after walking more than 500 kilometres from Warren to Canberra. And in cricket, Mitchell Marsh will play his 100th one-day international for Australia tonight, when he captains the side against Zimbabwe in Harare. Marsh will lead the team in the three-game series with Pat Cummins not playing. To the weather, partly cloudy, winds northwesterly, tending westerly, then light this evening, a top of 19. At the moment, it's 18 degrees around the city.
1: Oh, Jen, how about that, Dusty? What a little legend, hey?
0: I know.
1: Isn't he inspiring?
0: Absolutely.
1: That's the story we all needed to see and hear about,
0: absolutely.
1: Particularly yesterday. And how wonderful to hear that he's done even better with the PM.
0: I think he'd be thrilled.
1: Absolutely. Now, I want to hear from you on your well-being recipe ideas. How do you fix yourself when your immunity is down? I'm just celebrating some recipes that certainly helped me get over some RSV, I believe.
0: Okay, so recipes. Soup. Of course. Miso.
1: Miso.
0: But I don't make it myself. I found one that...
1: No judgment.
0: No, I found one which is fantastic. It's so light.
1: Does it come in a packet?
0: It comes in a packet.
1: Love it. Love it. Long life.
0: I just bought it. Because, I mean, that's the thing, isn't it? When you're unwell, you don't want to have to...
1: No.
0: You don't want to look. I don't know that I'd have the energy to make up a chicken.
1: No, you need someone to do it for you.
0: Yes.
1: So miso, I hadn't thought about that and I forgot I had some little packets in the cupboard. But of course, you know, with brain fog, it's hard to remember what is going on. So I'm going to put that at the top of my list. Thank you, Jen.
0: Okay, bye-bye.
1: Jennifer Sexton, I wonder what your hacks are for getting well. Have you used deliberate nutrition as part of a strategy to try and recover from the lurgies getting around our town and city on 0467 922 666, or give us a call 1300 681 666. Someone who is very passionate about this is a nutritionist based at the University of Canberra, Elizabeth Lowe. Yuma, and good afternoon to you, Elizabeth. What is your top recipe for fixing yourself and boosting immunity and recovery?
2: My top recipe is probably lentil soup with a chunk of crusty sourdough bread.
1: Oh, and what is it about the lentil soup? And from a nutritionist perspective, Elizabeth, is there evidence there around the role of nutrition in boosting immunity and recovery?
2: Okay, so there is some evidence around the role of nutrition in boosting recovery. But first of all, it's probably good to focus on prevention rather than cure. So really important to maintain a healthy, balanced diet so that our immune system and bodies in general is in the best shape that it can be and ready to fight illness and infection and injury. And this is particularly important for vulnerable groups such as young children, older people, and those people who are already battling existing health issues. And two fantastic sites for information relevant to this that are evidence-based and trusted is the ACP Nutrition Support Service, which is part of Nutrition Australia ACT, and also the Eat for Health, which is the Australian Government website. So the ways that nutrition can help you recover, particularly at this time of year when there's a lot of respiratory illness going around, are that it ensures you've got enough energy to meet any increased energy demands that come with fighting off infection, or if you've got a respiratory issue, laboured breathing and coughing. It helps you maintain muscle mass. When you're not feeling well, you tend to not want to eat or exercise because it's just too much effort. But that can lead to a loss of muscle strength and muscle mass. And then, importantly, immune support. And that comes from the vitamins and minerals and antioxidants that are in all the foods that we eat.
1: Yeah, I'll just share with you some of the observations I just made. Just at a personal level, it's only one example. I was looking for hope, Elizabeth, like a lot of us when we're stuck home and sick of our own company. This chicken soup had a heap of turmeric in it and beautiful pearl barley couscous, a whole chicken carcass and all the things that you often hear about with a chicken soup. And then the immunity-boosting green goddess soup, it had celeriac, which made it a little bit like an apple-y flavour. It sort of looked like a warm pesto. Absolutely. You really got a kick out of both of them. Partly that was probably the spices and the flavours. But I really did feel it turbocharged the recovery.
2: Oh, absolutely. So within that soup, there would have been protein for repair and maintenance of muscle mass. And because it's a nice kind of blended soup, it means that you don't have to put in too much effort to actually chew it and swallow it, and it's tasty. There would have been a whole heap of immune-supporting components in the other foods that are rich in antioxidants and polyphenols and flavonoids, which are all technical terms, but they're also very, very important in controlling the inflammation response and the immune response coming from our body. So things such as aromatic herbs and spices such as turmeric, which has curcumin, which helps reduce inflammation by helping to block inflammatory pathways, garlic that has sulfur compounds, which helps to do a similar sort of thing, ginger, fresh or powdered, also cinnamon, the cayenne pepper chili, they're all wonderful helps in activating receptors that can lower inflammatory responses and help you feel better.
1: I'm just going to
2: bed earlier.
1: I'm just going to share another one. ABC Mornings producer Caroline was sharing with me earlier a tip that she's used. I think she picked it up from the ABC's Dr. Norman Swan of the Health Report on What's That Rash, Four Corners, 7:30. Whole clove of garlic or several cloves of garlic, crush, leave for at least 15 minutes, let it breathe in air, put a huge dollop of honey and good luck swallowing it. Doesn't
2: absolutely.
1: That sound delightful? What do you think of that?
2: Well, I think that there's a lot of science behind that. As I said, garlic is really good. It actually has a sulfur compound called allicin in there, and that will help block pro-inflammatory responses. The honey has some benefit as well, largely because it will help something that tastes not so good go down a little bit more easily.
1: Yeah, we have a few suggestions I'd love to share with you. Pauline Queanbeyan's texted in to say, a two-minute noodle toasted sandwich. Doesn't that sound delicious?
2: Ooh.
1: Drain the noodles, lots of butter on toasted white bread. Keep the broth as a soup or a dip. It definitely wouldn't get a tick from a nutritionist, Elizabeth, and it won't help your immunity, but it's great comfort food to get some calories in and maybe bring a smile.
2: Yes.
1: Too.
2: Absolutely. And in fact, if you wanted to make it even just a little bit more nutritious, you could look for the two-minute noodles that are made from whole wheat. And that would at least give a modicum of appreciation to the fact that we're trying to be very healthy.
1: Are they easy to find in any given supermarket or retail setting? I've never noticed them, Elizabeth.
2: Haven't you?
1: No.
2: There are. So if you have a look in the normal, and I'll try not to mention the brand name, but there is one brand. And if you have a look, it talks about using more whole wheat in the noodles. So just keep an eye on the outside of the package.
1: Okay. And on refreshments, CC on the text line says, hi, Adrian. When I'm unwell, I like fresh orange juice, which is very refreshing. Fresh thyme tea is great for a sore throat. And you can gargle with it when it's cold. I've not heard that. What do you think?
2: Yep, absolutely. So aromatic herbs are also full of wonderful chemicals that can really help things. So not just thyme, but also rosemary, oregano, sage and bay leaf and cinnamon. They are all really, really good for helping boost your immune system and dampen

0: inflammatory responses.
1: So as part of healing through food and celebrating boosting immunity and beating RSV, influenza A and B and the colds and the flus, yep. We've heard about miso soup from Jennifer Sexton. We've heard about knowing yourself and prevention from you. You've shared a lentil soup with some sourdough. Have you got a second recipe there that you were going to share with us, Elizabeth, another top meal that really gets your immune system going?
0: I actually like to have a chicken and corn soup that's but making up my own stock, which has had lots of ginger and garlic boiled in it. And that just helps increase the taste and also any benefit that we can get from the ginger and garlic and maybe a little bit of turmeric, whole turmeric root in there. Then just popping in some cream corn, some shallots and onions, and some chopped up chicken and some noodles to give it a bit more bulk.
1: Whole wheat noodles.
0: I'm just spoiling that. Whole wheat noodles, if I can get them. But the important thing is that if you're feeling really unwell, to make sure that you continue to eat. Because when we're feeling unwell, we usually don't eat, and that can kind of start to feed into that cycle of not eating, not getting enough nutrient, having lower energy because you're not eating. So small frequent meals and a little bit of what makes you feel good sometimes goes a long way.
1: Certainly does, and a little bit of joy and a little smile to the face in a situation. Thank you so much, Elizabeth. And I hope you retain excellent health this spring season as we head towards summer.
0: I hope so as well.
1: Yeah. Elizabeth Lowe, nutritionist at the University of Canberra. Are you listening in and you've got a different way to try to heal yourself through deliberate nutrition? I'd love to hear it. I'm building a little bit of a list for next time after having a pretty powerful experience, I feel, with turmeric in particular and celeriac, amongst other things, and garlic and ginger and all of those beautiful things on 0467 922 666, and also those drinks that you go to as well.
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1: 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Let's go.

0: sometimes.
1: Here we are behind the scenes at a gathering of members of the National Capital Boot Scooters, and with me is one of their oldest, if not their oldest, and very proud member from Canberra. Poppy, can you introduce yourself and tell us a little bit about how you found the boot scooters, the line dancers, and the difference it makes in your life?
2: My name is Poppy Bullis. I began line dancing 30 years ago. I found it very lonely in Canberra, and then I came across a class of line dancers, asked them what they were doing, and they told me, and from then on, I've gone dance nearly every week. I came from Sydney and I found it very, very lonely here because we were in the middle of where Pierce is now and there were no homes or anything there. And I said I was in the middle of the Never Never. Then when I came across line dancing, it really made me feel very happy because I was belonging to a lovely group of people, and the stimulation of line dancing helped me along and get over my loneliness.
1: Is Western sports and Western activities, has that always been a draw card for you? The big hats, the big boots, the boot scooting?
2: No, it never was, but dancing was always something that I loved dearly, and so this became my pastime and my happiness.
1: Tell us what's involved at a typical class, because you are a very keen and passionate member of the National Capital Boot Scooters, attending at least

0: 4 classes a week, some of those classes more than 2 hours, those individual classes. What's going on?
1: Well, it's just concentration and the pleasure of the music and the companionship and more or less a challenge, I suppose, but it just glides along. You don't realise how long you've been there because it's so pleasant.
0: How much of it is a memory challenge?
1: For me, it's not bad. I've got quite a good retentive memory because I was in the catering trade. But with some people, I find that they find it very difficult, but it was never a problem for me. I'm quite good. I'm a show-off now.
0: As well as the classes, there's also socials, and for some there's competitions as well. Tell me about the socials.
1: The socials are just a lovely, pleasant day, but that's where you have to remember what you're doing because the instructress isn't on the stage to tell you what to do. They just name the dance and it's up to you to remember what the dance is and the choreography. Yeah, but it's a very, very nice pastime.
0: Just how much line dancing is happening in any given week right across the districts of Canberra, Poppy?
1: Well, there's a lot of classes. A lot of classes, and at the beginning there was only one or two classes, but now there are quite a few. It's just spread, but mainly we're not a big community here, so you usually find the same people at the same the classes and that, yes.
0: A lot of people, of course, love to travel with their sport and their hobbies. It's common with park runners, for example, to be tourists all around the country and the world.
1: Yes.
0: I didn't know that you could also travel and even stay with people at through
1: well,
0: line dancing.
1: Well, I think it's very good for the hospitality, tourists to go to the motels and everything, but the line dancers support quite a few of those things. I always go into a motel. I don't stay with anybody else and things like that. But it's very good for business. Narrandera, we were to go to Narrandera this year, but unfortunately they cancelled out. But when we were there, we'd fill the motels up and Yes.
0: How much of your longevity, Poppy, would you credit to keeping active, keeping the brain active? So not just the body, but the brain and line dancing specifically.
1: Well, yes, it's good. It's very good for the brain matter because it's not the same thing every week. What you do, you go to a class. For instance, if you go to Julie's class, she will teach you a new dance every time you go there, and they're not easy. She's very good. And it's, I find it one of the best things to keep the brain active there in the line dancing.
0: And why is it important to keep the brain active, Poppy?
1: Otherwise, you're going to end up at the nursing home and sit there like a zombie. I shouldn't say that, but you can delete that anyway if you want to.
0: I think it's a lot of people's fears, Poppy.
1: It is. Yeah. I've been there and I've seen some people. And because we do visit some of the retirement villages and do dancing and things like that to keep them, but they just sit there. It's sad to see, you know, but I think you need the companionship, I think, is one of the most important things more than anything else. I still have my son at home, and I think that is one of the things that's helped me out more than anything else, and the sense of belonging. Yes, yes.
0: That comes from the club?
1: From the club. The club is really, actually, they gave me a beautiful birthday party on my 95th. And it was just a feeling of belonging to like a big line dancing family. And we've known each other for years and years, you know, and we know that what's happened to them through their lives and the unhappiness, but we sort of stick together and it helps everybody through. So that's very important.
0: How many more years of line dancing do you think you've got in you, Poppy?
1: Well, I will slow down, you know, but I will do as much as I can, you know. I mean, I have to be realistic and realise, you know, I don't do spins, a lot of spins. I can still spin, but not a lot. So I have to use my common sense, you know, and then we'll just see. I'll plod along. They'll most probably have me there out of sympathy.
0: I doubt it.

0: Time to meet another one of the members of the National Capital Boot Scooters, from the oldest member, Poppy Morlis, at 95, to the youngest member now.
1: Thank you. Yes, my name is Zoe. I'm 25. And yes, I'm one of the newest members of National Capital Boot Scooters.
0: Tell me about that journey to Canberra from your country of birth, Scotland, mm-hmm. and I suppose how line dancing became a part of that transition and that story making a life here in the National Capital, Zoe.
1: Yeah, so I moved over a year ago for the PhD. I'd never been to Australia before. And back home, we have kind of ceilidh dancing, a social dancing that I've really, really enjoyed. And I was hoping to find something similar moving so far away from home. And that's what line dancing at the National Capital Boot Scooters has become.
0: Tell us a little bit about ceilidh social dancing in Scotland.
1: Yeah, so it's done at least once a year at Christmas parties and Burns Day, our kind of national day. We do it every year at school. It's part of PE. That's how we learn from 5 years old up to 18 and beyond in university. It's a social dance, so you can dance in kind of pairs, groups of three, groups of four or eight. And yeah, you know, it's just a really, the dances are simple enough that everyone's able to pick up, even if you've not grown up with it. It's just so much fun.
0: Were you looking for ceilidhs here in Canberra and in Australia when mm-hmm. you came here to do your PhD on number theory at mm-hmm. UNSW?
1: Yeah, so even before I moved, I kind of looked to see if there was anything similar. I couldn't find something within kind of the ranges of Canberra that I knew of. So I started looking for different types of dancing to potentially join. And that's where I found the National Capital Boot Scooters website. And, you know, I started diving into line dancing a bit more, learning. And to me, it seems very similar, that it's a very social style of dancing, but you're able to do it. But, well, everyone does it individually, so I could practice at home, which was another big plus to having another hobby outside of the PhD.
0: Yeah, but I suppose to what extent does it draw on your love of numbers and mm-hmm. maths, yeah. this sport? Tell me more about that.
1: I can always see the patterns in it. I really enjoy kind of fitting the dancing, the body movement in with the beats of the music, and it kind of scratches the same part of my brain that maths does, you know, finding the patterns, finding the, you know, the simplicity, the synchronicity and the repetitions. It's really, really cool.
0: What about the sense of community? I mean, we can hear some of your peers from the National Boot Scooters. They're very loud, aren't they, in their merriment and their enjoyment of their time together here as part of this gathering for 666 ABC Radio Canberra. Well, tell me about that community. What is it about this club that keeps you coming back, Zoe?
1: It's so welcoming from the get-go. Everyone is so eager to meet and to learn about new people and to support each other as well. You know, moving so far away, it was just a massive comfort to find people that were so welcoming and happy to, you know, learn about me, to help me in if I was moving, or, you know, I've done some cat sitting for some of the others. And it's such an immediate connection, because you do have that common language of line dancing to back you up in furthering that connection with everyone else. Yeah.
0: How often do you line dance? And tell me about that, the different spaces and activities.
1: Yeah, so I go twice a week. I go Wednesdays with Ben's classes, and then on Fridays a few of us go to the Peacemaker Saloon Bar in Mark Street to do some more kind of beginners classes, and then at the end we do social dancing as well.
0: Yeah, tell me more about that, because that sounds to me very much inspired by what many of us are seeing on Netflix and social media, TikTok, the rise and rise of American Western culture as celebrated through big series like Dutton Ranch and some of the other big dramas that are so popular right now. Is that a bit like what it's like on a Friday night at this club in Braddon?
1: Yes. Yeah, no, it's so amazing. I think Ben was saying we get around 120 people regularly. It's, you know, to the point that we're all kind of spread out. Some people are dancing in the street as well, and it's just so... it's so amazing to see so many people getting involved in the sport and even making new friends with, you know, joining the community. On the Wednesday classes, I've started doing the Fridays, and now I've made a lot of friends from Fridays as well, which is just really amazing as being someone new to the country.
0: And you

0: Like within 1 year of getting involved in line dancing, you're a bit of a demonstrator there on a Friday night. How does that feel to be out there leading the way?
1: I feel it's so empowering. It's just really, really amazing to have to have built the confidence through the classes and through the community. Everyone's so keen to help each other learn and to, you know, get the flavor of what you're supposed to be doing, which is just, honestly, it's just an amazing feeling to have, you know, the body confidence to know what you're supposed to do just from hearing the words and the names of the steps.
0: It strikes me that it's probably quite a safe sport in terms of meeting, you know, strangers or engaging with strangers, in that you're all dancing separately.
1: Yeah.
0: And there's sort of a safe space around you, isn't there? So it's a pretty interesting way of engaging with people you don't know in a club environment.
1: Exactly. And the fact that you're all doing the same thing, kind of like what I said before, you've all got that common language of the style of dance. And so even if people are moving around the dance floor from different times of the evening, you can have a laugh with the person next to you because you've messed up the step, or, you know, they've stood in your foot. And it's a really, as you say, that a comfortable way of meeting and interacting with new people. I guess with the pressure of having to know what to say or what to do, you've already got this thing in the background that you're doing. Yeah.
0: So you're only 1 year in.
1: Yeah.
0: Is this just a phase associated with the PhD, or could this be something that's an enduring activity in your life, do you think, Zoe?
1: I think initially I came thinking that this might just be something that I try and I move on from. I also do rugby and I've got a bit of a community from there, but I do think that I will be staying for at least as long as I'm here, and potentially if I decide to stay in Australia after the degree, it's so special. And even when I go home, I can go with my friends to the line dancing places in Scotland, you know, you have this universal language. So I do think I'll be in it for the long haul, you know, like Poppy and the others, for at least 30 years, I'm hoping.
0: Well, happy line dancing, Zoe.
1: Thank you so much.

0: And you were hearing there, in her 20s, Irish-born Zoe Gemmell, PhD candidate at UNSW in Canberra for just a year, already a demonstration dancer at line dancing events around Canberra, and also the delightful Poppy Bullis in her 90s. And there is going to be a special workshop where you can get along and meet them on Saturday the 3rd of October at the Western Neighbourhood Hub from 1pm to 3pm and additional activities at 6pm.
1: If it's happening in your city, you'll hear it on 666 ABC Radio Canberra. 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

0: Good afternoon, Jennifer Sexton with ABC News. The ACT government says the owners of the Big Splash Water Park will not meet their commitment to reopen the site by November, with the government to commission a report in a bid to make it more attractive to buyers. Peter Lusted reports.
1: The Big Splash site at Macquarie remains run down, and the owners' lack of clean-up work has led the government to declare it won't be ready to open for summer. The owners have been unable to sell it, and the government says the public interest means it will carry out an options analysis for the future in a bid to encourage buyers. The report will include detailed costs of reopening the pools and slides, land valuation, and analysis of viable models to run the water park. The government says its preference is for a private business to buy the site, and it is not planning to rezone the land for residential development.
0: The peak body representing ACT clubs is calling for better education about gambling harm instead of new poker machine rules. In a bill to be introduced today, the government wants to cap the number of pokies in Canberra clubs at 1,000 over time and implement mandatory pre-commitment for users via a cashless gaming card. CEO of Clubs ACT, Craig Shannon, has described the reforms as a blunt regulatory attack that lacks evidence it will reduce harm.
2: But a lot of the time we're seeing a lot of rhetoric and not a lot of outcome. I mean, Canberra's lost 30% of its poker machines since 2015. And the fact is,

0: gambling harm prevalence surveys have shown an increase in assessed gambling harm in the ACT, not a reduction.
1: One of the Snowtown killers will walk from prison after a review upheld a decision to grant him parole. Leah McLennan reports.
2: James Vlasakis, one of four of those Snowtown killers, the parole board had made a decision to grant him parole last year. But given his notoriety and how serious that case was and how significant and the number of people who were killed in those murders, the state government and South Australia's Attorney General had appealed that decision. We have now heard from the Parole Review Commissioner, who has found that the Attorney General failed to put forward what they have said is a cogent argument for why James Vlasakis' parole decision should be overturned, which, as far as we understand at this point, means that Vlasakis will be released on parole.
1: One Nation leader Pauline Hanson says she didn't mean to upset anyone by calling Indigenous Australians the most primitive race on earth and regrets saying that. Resurfaced comments on a Conservative podcast last year questioning what First Nations Australians have contributed to the country have been widely criticised and called derogatory and racist. Senator Hanson says if she's offended people by using the word primitive, then she'll apologise. She's told News 24 she wasn't talking about Indigenous people currently.
3: Well, then I regret saying that because I don't want to upset people. That's not my intentions. That wasn't my intentions to hurt people.
1: The Emmy Awards have wrapped up in Los Angeles with Widow's Bay and The Pit, the big winners of the night. Here's Linda Gruen.
4: It goes to Widow's Bay.
5: Widow's Bay has stormed the Emmy Awards, breaking a record for a comedy series with 14 awards, including Best Comedy Series and 3 acting wins. The Pit has won one of the other top awards of the night, Best Drama Series. Lead actor of the show, Noah Wyle, has also won a trophy. The Emmy for Best Lead Actress in a Drama Series has gone to Ray Seahorn for Pluribus. Australia's hopeful Sarah Snook has lost to Sally Field in the Best Lead Actress in a Limited Series category. Field won for her role in Remarkably Bright Creatures.
1: To sport, and in cricket, Australian batter Steve Smith admits he does not know if he'll play in the next year's Ashes series in England after dropping a major hint about his retirement from Test cricket. Smith will turn 38 before the first Ashes test gets underway at Trent Bridge next June, but says his biggest goal is to represent Australia in T20 cricket at the LA Olympic Games in 2028. Smith, who averages just over 54 across 23 Test matches in England, told the UK Telegraph newspaper he's no certainty to play in next year's series. Smith says he remains a series-by-series proposition. Canberra's weather this afternoon, partly cloudy with winds northwesterly tending westerly, a top of 19 today. At the moment, it's 18 degrees at Tuggeranong, 19 at the airport. ABC News.
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9: Yumma. And good afternoon to you at 2:05. Aidy Francis with you for another hour before James Finlay is along with Drive. It is so lovely to be with you on this Tuesday. Thanks for keeping me company too. Now, if you passed Parliament House this morning, you might have noticed hundreds of pairs of children's shoes on the lawns. We'll be finding out why next this half hour. And then before 3, before Drive, are you supporting someone who's grieving? Are you looking for ways to help them? We're going to be hearing from a passionate social worker who's been in Canberra meeting with widows and offering group peer support. She is herself a widow and the founder and director of an organisation called Grief Connect. She's calling for policy changes to measure the number of Australians who've experienced the death of a partner and particularly de facto couples who are not currently counted in the census that is coming up. And just before the news, of course, we were enjoying the company and the stories from some pretty special line dancers in Canberra, Poppy Bullis and Zoe Gemmell, members of the National Capital Boot Scooters. And they have been logging their steps in their individual line dancing classes as part of our collective

Kilometres Initiative. Now, Canberra GP, Dr. Quilianne Lim, she's recorded an average of 3.5 to 4 kilometres per line dance class, carrying her phone while dancing to log her steps for 666. Her friend Petra has an average of 2.5 to 3 kilometres per class. It's not bad, is it? I never thought that that much distance was happening in a line dancing class, and I had no idea that it went on for more than an hour, sometimes many hours, many times a week. The National Capital Boot Scooter instructor, Julie Hearn, says her collective kilometres are pretty similar at the moment. And we heard about exercise, companionship, community, a sense of belonging, travel, keeping your brain and your body active, and confidence. Sorry about my croaky voice. That's the RSV, hopefully leaving my system permanently. We're going to be looking out for their collective kilometres for our 1 million kilometres challenge. And if you would like to take part in collective kilometres, text collective kilometres to 0467 922 666. Here's World Party.

0: It's a great little bop, that one, isn't it? From 1986, from the album Private Revolution, World Party from Ship of Fools. At 12 past two on 666, you are listening to Afternoons. You're with Adi Francis. It is great to be with you this afternoon. If you made your way past Parliament House this morning, you might have spotted hundreds of pairs of children's shoes laid out across the lawns. Maybe you saw them in your socials or on ABC News 24 News Channel or another news outlet. There were 440 pairs of shoes in total. 440. Imagine that. Each representing 100 of the more than 44,000 children and young people living in out-of-home care across Australia right now. The display was created to raise awareness of the shortage of foster carers right across the country, including here in Canberra, in the national capital. Suzanne Greenwood is the CEO of Families Australia, which were behind the display this morning, and she joins us. Thank you so much for being here, Suzanne. Yumer, and welcome to you.
1: My pleasure. Thank you.
0: And Bev Orr is a long-time Canberra foster carer, and she joins us. Bev has the distinguished title of caring for more than 300 people in our community over so many years, making her a real Canberra mum to so many, and still caring for people beyond the system but aged between 25 and even up to 52. It's a big job, Bev. Thanks so much for taking time out to be with us.
2: Thanks, Sadie.
0: Well, Suzanne, what message were you hoping to send this morning with that display of 440 pairs of shoes?
1: Yeah, thank you. Look, I think it's really at the heart of it, we've got a bit of a crisis that's happening in plain sight. Like you've just highlighted that we've got over 44,000 kids, young people living in out-of-home care. But at the same time, the number of new and active foster carers continues to decline. So at the same time, Australia's becoming more reliant on sort of system responses like residential care rather than foster care or kinship care arrangements. So the shoes on the lawns of Parliament House this morning was quite sobering, really, to have that symbol, very tangible symbol of the number of children out there, but less than half have got a place in foster care or kinship care.
0: How long have we been in this crisis position? Because it's sounding familiar to me.
1: Yes.
0: Year on year.
1: Absolutely. It's year on year. The numbers have been in a pretty steady decline. We've dropped by about 25% in about the last 6 or 7 years. So if we continue at that rate, we're really heading to a very crisis situation that needs to be reversed. But it's about, well, how do we make it attractive to be a foster carer? What can we do to support the families that are doing that foster care?
0: What do we know, though, about why people are dropping out? What are they saying? What are they sharing about why they just can't do it anymore?
1: Look, I think it's almost as boring as just the demographics of it all, actually.
0: People are ageing.
1: Yes, yes. So the baby boomers were far more engaged and stepped up in doing this, but often it was single-income households where the husband was away, but at work during the day earning, and the wife was able to be caring for children in their home. But come forward to Gen X, you know, we discovered the contraceptive pill, we discovered no-fault divorce, etc., and we also discovered double incomes. So as a generation, there's far fewer Gen X because of those first couple of things I mentioned, and then fewer available to be foster carers because of that moving more into the workforce. And look, obviously, as a working woman myself, I'm not judging those choices, but we need to make sure we're keeping up, because at the end of the day, it's about a fair go for the kids that need the foster care.
0: Absolutely. Bev Orr, who's also with us in the studio, renowned Canberra foster care, has been nodding their head. And Bev, of course, you're not currently directly caring for people in that category, but you're still very involved, aren't you, supporting people beyond the system?
2: That's right, Adi. Look, you know, once you get past retirement age, you think actually you need young people who've got the energy and the ability to care for young

0: the children. However, there are still many people out there who have aged out of the system. Once you turn a legal adult, sometimes you get support, depending on how old you are, for a little while through the system. But then after that, they're on their own. And many of them cannot survive on their own. So you find that the older carers are very often still engaged with the young people that they used to look after right through their adult lives as well. Now, in some instances, you become part of their family and they become part of yours, and it's like one big melded family. But in other instances, you are all they have, irrespective of what age they are, whether it's maybe 25 or 50. If you are all they have because they've not got the skills or the ability due to their background to have a family, they've got no family connections because they never had them even as a child, you know, you stay with them. Yeah. Carers at that stage don't have usually the ability to be able to say, see you later, mate, because you've got that personal connection with them.
1: Yeah, it goes against the empathy, the deep empathy that you have. Like, it's a big undertaking, but it's also an incredible gift to be able to give someone who has nobody else to support them. What happens to a child when a suitable foster or kinship placement can't be found?
0: They go into residential care, which is really, really unfortunate, because all the research over many, many years has shown us that children who end up in residential care, on the whole, have far worse outcomes than those who are in a family situation. Now, the best solution really is kinship care, which means that you are with a child would be placed with a significant person, whether it be, say, a relative or a close acquaintance or somebody from within a community where they have got connections to their family and identity, that sort of thing. But that's often not possible. And then you end up in the mainstream foster care system where the children will be placed, and you've got to build the new connections at that time.
1: Yeah, so aside from residential care, I'd imagine a lot of children are just being punted from home to home because of the shortage. Just how often? What do we know about the number of moves that some people are experiencing?
0: Look, unfortunately, some of them have lots and lots of moves, and it's just a real tragedy. If you can have a child who has less than five moves throughout their childhood, and if you can get it down even less, they have far better outcomes. The more moves they have, the more traumatising it is. And that means that you are causing trauma on top of the layers of trauma they have been entering into the system because of what's happened to them.
1: Bev, what went through your mind when you saw all those shoes, those 440 pairs of shoes on the lawns of Parliament House this morning?
0: Okay, I knew it was going to happen, and it was just really nice to see, and I thought, oh, yes, this looks really great. But I think the comment that is really notable is my son, who came to us at 6 months old, he said to me, "Hey, what's all those shoes there for?" And then I started to explain, and he was doing the maths. He says, "Oh, gee, still got a long way to go."
1: Absolutely. At 2:20 on 666 ABC Radio Canberra, you are listening to longtime Canberra foster carer Bev Orr, who's supported more than 300 young people in Canberra in her many years here. Also with us is the CEO of Families Australia, Suzanne Greenwood. So if we look at what needs to change, Suzanne, how much of it is around public misunderstandings or perhaps stigma around foster caring? Do we have a problem?
2: Look, I don't think it's so much a stigma as in we've just probably really don't have the right supports and systems in place to support the foster carers themselves. So we're looking for some pretty practical solutions that will really make an immediate difference. So things as simple as this morning we heard from a foster carer who, receives the phone call late at night being asked to look after a 10-week-old baby. Now, you can't do that when you've then got to front up for your day job the next morning. So we're looking for some pretty practical reforms, things like fair workplace leave arrangements so that foster carers and kinship carers can balance those caring responsibilities with paid work. We're looking for, obviously, some action to ease some of the financial and tax uncertainty that faces carers. But also one of the probably key things we're really concerned about is to make sure that the children that

0: of opening their home to a child who needs that safety, stability and care. But love alone's not enough. You know, as good as Bev is at it, the love's not enough. So, you know, the carers are often left to navigate very complex systems, financial pressures, inconsistent access to the supports that children need. And, you know, too often they're expected to manage some pretty complex needs, as Bev just touched on before, and juggling the appointments and the transitions in and out of care and the uncertainty. So without consistent support, you know, it's hard to make that caring sustainable. And yet every child really deserves to feel safe and connected and supported.
1: Bev, what would you like to share about the sustainability of caring? I could see you nodding your head and I was wondering the toll it's taken. Obviously, there's a lot of good things and there's a lot of positives. But what about the toll on you, your health, your mental health? Doing this, you're giving a lot.
2: I could not have done what I did without my husband because it is not something that we would have been able to achieve as a one-person job. The sort of cases we were getting were very badly traumatised children who often had a lot of health, mental health needs, even basic things, not such as not having had any dental checkups since they were born. And they might be, say, just about to turn 10. Those sort of things. And that all takes work and time to address those things, and you've got to be responsible to the child. So the poor child who is sobbing their heart out at 10 o'clock at night, I want my mummy, and you can't facilitate that and just rocking them to help them to soothe and then go to sleep. You know, those sort of things, yes, they are the sort of things that you just have to do, and you do it as long as you could. Many people can't do that as a single person, but you can if you've got a backup person, not necessarily a partner, but a backup person. But there's other things too. I think all of what Suzanne was saying about the problems with having the change in the generation, attitudes, aspirations, lifestyles, employment. Look, employment makes a really big barrier for recruiting foster carers because you really do have to negotiate all these sort of things with your employer. And when we have people say like SES and the volunteer firefighters and all of those who are out doing things whenever there's a crisis, what about also remembering the foster carers who do it 24/7, 7 days a week, 365 days of the year? Now, they don't get holidays, they don't get paid a salary or anything. And they actually forego things like their own enjoyment and pastimes. If they've got their own children, often you will find that their own children will have to share with the foster children, and that can be an interesting experience at times. And so, and then you've got to work out how you allocate your time to make sure that everybody's looked after. So there are some pretty significant things there. And yes, there will be things that as adults, if you've chosen to do this foster care journey, you just let forego.
1: Yeah, absolutely. So much of caring is invisible, isn't it? And
2: it
1: so
2: is.
1: It's so important to have conversations like this and the demonstration that you did on the lawns of Parliament House to remind people that this work is happening in our suburbs and in our districts, this quiet, giving work. You mentioned earlier, Suzanne, those leave entitlements. Of course, more than half of our workforce here in Canberra actually works in the private sector, but well, a large portion also in the government sector. Just how adequate are the current leave entitlements then for foster care and kinship care, and what needs to change around those entitlements?
0: Well, to have access to them, I suppose. They just don't. Like, it's paternity leave is not really something that extends to foster care, the foster care situation. So, really, what we're saying, you know, these reforms are very practical, very achievable. They're not going to resolve every pressure facing the care system, but that'd obviously be some pretty meaningful steps towards a more consistent national approach. And I suppose that's what we're calling on, is the federal government to work with the states and territories around reform that will really, you know, enable the supports to move with the child across services, across jurisdictions. And, you know, it's interesting, we're talking about the shoes on the lawn this morning. But when we were deciding, well, what symbolic thing can we do to raise awareness, raise attention? And, you know, I was asking so many of the foster carers, like, you know, how do the kids normally present to you? And it was

0: generally carrying a rubbish bag with their few little worldly possessions in, and that's just heartbreaking. So obviously pairs of beautiful shoes on the lawns that we'll be making sure get donated out now to the foster carers, but it's just heartbreaking to think of how fundamental. So it really is just about making sure we get a fair go for the kids in foster care.
1: So why don't you paint me a picture then of what equitable workplace leave would look like for foster and kinship carers? Do you have a number of days? Do you have the language around it, how it's defined?
0: Yeah, look, I think it's one of those things that we do need to still work out what is palatable. We have done quite an extensive submission into the National Employment Standards review that was happening. I think, though, you know, often a child is going to come into foster care for a short period of time. So if you're a carer who's maybe taking six babies in a year, well, we obviously know that we can't be looking for that person's permanent employer to be giving them, you know, 3 months' leave for each child. So surely there are arrangements, though, that can maybe cap it to a certain level so that it's not a burden on the employers, or also that it becomes something that the government's able to put a support in place around. So, you know, things as simple as Bev said of, you know, dental supports following the child. And often because the child is moving, you know, from one sort of situation to another, you know, they're falling between the cracks, really, I think is probably a fair thing to say. Bev's example before, you know, another lady was talking to me this morning about a seven-year-old girl that came into their care who had eaten barely anything but yogurt, so sweet, virtually lolly flavour yogurt, you know, we're not talking good Greek hearty yogurts. And so her teeth were basically rotten by the age of seven, you know. This is one of the reasons why we do need to make sure that we're building the practical conditions that are really going to enable people to care. We all care, don't get me wrong, but we actually do need some proper supports and structures
1: to care
0: in place.
1: More.
0: Yes, yes.
1: So just quickly, with foster care largely managed by states and territories, whose responsibility is it and how important is national action?
0: Look, I would say it's everyone's responsibility, but I know that's probably a bit of a simplistic answer. But a lot of the benefits and things that will often flow through to children who need care and health supports and et cetera, is very much at a state and territory level. But then there is another level where, say, I don't know, for example, Services Australia administers the foster care card that goes to individual child. There's some minor benefits that I shouldn't say minor, should I?
1: They could be better.
0: But yeah, PBS, you know, benefits and things that can travel there. But say MBS doesn't follow with that. And even just, you know, it's quite challenging for a small child to be able to tell you what healthcare, you know, things that they've already engaged with in the system. And, you know, if we were able to have that passport to care, that e-wallet concept following the child so that it was very clear, you know, what the child had access and what they could.
1: Thank you so much. There's certainly a lot of work to be done then to find more Bevs, particularly here in Canberra.
0: Willing I needed Xerox.
1: Yeah, willing to give this remarkable gift. Thank you so much for the gift that you've given so many Canberrans, Bev. Bev Orr, Canberra foster carer, and Suzanne Greenwood, CEO of Families Australia, thanks so much for being with us this afternoon on Afternoons.
0: Our pleasure. Thank you so much.
2: Thank you, Aidy.
1: And right now it's time for the latest in news with Jennifer Sexton. Good afternoon.
3: Good afternoon, Aidy. The ACT's gaming reform minister says she strongly rejects assertions from the Greens that the government has walked back previous commitments on poker machine operating hours in new laws to be introduced to the Assembly today. The ACT government says the owners of the Big Splash Water Park will not meet their commitment to reopen the site by November, with the government to now commission an options analysis report in a bid to make the site more attractive to buyers. A 20-year-old man accused of capturing intimate images of female cadets at the Australian Defence Force Academy with a camera hidden in a soap dispenser is now facing more than 260 charges. Snowtown serial killer James Vlasakis will be released from prison after an attempt by South Australia's Attorney General to block his parole failed. One Nation leader Pauline Hanson says she didn't mean to upset anyone by calling Indigenous Australians the most primitive race on earth and regrets saying that. Rough seas are still hampering rescue efforts in Indonesia, where search crews are looking for around 130 people missing after a ferry capsized 3 days ago. And the emergency drama The Pit and the comedy show Widow's Bay are the big winners from this year's Emmy Awards ceremony in Los Angeles. The Pit has won Best Drama, with Noah Wiley claiming Best Lead Actor in a Drama Series for the second year in a row, while Widow's Bay has won Best Comedy Series, scooping up 14 Emmys in total. Turning to Canberra's weather for the rest of the day, partly cloudy with northwesterly winds tending westerly, a top of 19 was forecast for the day. At the moment, it's 17 at Dixon and 18 at Tuggeranong and 80. There'll be some more news coming.
1: Oh, and aren't the blooms and the weather just spectacular? I wish you could see the picture that Mr. Fraser's just sent me from the Bendora Arboretum with the magnificent Manchurian pear trees in full force. In fact, the one out the front of our building as we walk in from the staff entrance, it's hard to miss that particular aroma.
3: That's right.
1: Reminds you of other things, doesn't it? With its intensity and that full throttle pale bloom that is just so overwhelming. I love this time of year. It's bringing you some joy?
3: Oh, it is. It's fantastic. Love it.
1: Yeah. Thanks, Jen.
3: Bye-bye.
1: Yes, Mr. Fraser's saying here, hi, Adie. Lots of spring blooms around Canberra at the moment and new growth. And this photo of a Manchurian pear tree in flower at the Chinese Pavilion in the Beijing Gardens, the Mountain Hevea in flower at Bull's Head near the Stone Shelter, new growth on the hybrid larch trees at Bendora Arboretum. Absolutely beautiful. Thank you so much for sharing. One of these days I'm going to get back to the Bendora Arboretum. I've been thinking a lot about it. I wonder if you also have been enjoying your trips around the region to see the seasonal change. Send me a photo. I love to see what you're seeing.
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1: At 25 to 3, you're with Adie Francis. Well, many grieving people spend months or years trying to carry their grief alone. Some might feel they should be coping differently. Others might feel an expectation to hide their grief because the people around them no longer fully understand their ongoing reality of grief. Michelle Moriarty is a trained social worker who became a young widow more than 20 years ago, and those experiences propelled her to create an accessible support network for others called Grief Connect, including education and training and group peer support, some offered free, and particularly for those living in rural, regional and remote Australia, and particularly widowed Australians. Michelle has been in Canberra hosting a free widowed grief peer support gathering, as well as graduating from the Australian Rural Leadership Program. So yuma and welcome to Canberra, Michelle.
8: Oh, hello. Good morning.
1: Congratulations on graduating. How has that incredible leadership program shaped your thinkings and actions?
8: It's been a huge journey. It's been a 4-session program over 15 months. I've been alongside 26 leaders from across Australia. We are brought together on scholarships, and the connections and the genuine friendships that have formed out of the program have been life-changing for me, and also brought a lot of value to being able to move forward as the founder of Grief Connect and bring more services and support out to our rural and regional and remote areas.
1: Yeah, what difference do you feel that leadership program has made to your thinking about Grief Connect and where you want to make impact now?
8: It really has brought a lot of thought to my own personal leadership skills and confidence, because being out in the rural areas, we don't often have a lot of access to programs such as the Australian Rural Leadership Program. So having the support and the learning, we have immersed ourselves in a lot of physical challenges. For example, our first session was

0: camping off-grid, no mobile phone and backpacking around the place, up steep gradients around Kangaroo Valley. So we had a lot of very hard physical challenges as well as emotional and social challenges because, as you can imagine, 27 leaders with all very strong minds, with absolute expertise in their own field, you throw us all together and there are going to be differences of opinion and challenges in thinking. And that has been, you know, those really hard, uncomfortable conversations then became quite courageous conversations because suddenly we're having to work through some very big challenges, and that can then be applied to our own personal leadership in the area that we're working in the sectors out in the regions.
1: Yeah, they call them fierce conversations, don't they? And no doubt part of that is sharing your own story and your own story about founding and being the director of Grief Connect. So what can you share with me about that change to your life and your children's life decades ago now?
0: Sure. So I'm a social worker of 20 years. So I was minding my own business. I was partnered with my late partner now, Nathan. We had a two-year-old. We were living life and had so many hopes and hopes and dreams for our future. We were camping and he was working FIFO, fly in, fly out in West Australia. And on the 10th of June, 2018, Nathan died suddenly. And every single aspect of my life and my children's life and family, friends, such a ripple effect here, every aspect of my life changed. So it wasn't just, oh, one aspect and at the end of the day I can go home and everything's going to be okay. It was literally living a nightmare. And so it was certainly something that I wasn't prepared for, even being a social worker and having supported many people who have experienced grief and bereavement. Actually experiencing such deep grief was a whole experience of its own. And it's very, you know, it's hard to find the words to even explain how deep and how devastating that can be with the sense of hopelessness. I mean, hopelessness just overtakes and you suddenly have to figure out how you're going to put food on, you know, for me, how am I going to put food on the table, keep the roof over our heads? How am I going to just do some basic things, let alone keep up with all of the things that we were doing in our active life?
1: Michelle, as a qualified social worker, did you also feel perhaps a sense of extra pressure to just get through it, to just recover from it more quickly perhaps because of that prior training?
0: It was more that my skill set, I mean, certainly that has helped me develop Grief Connect, but for me, no matter how skilled you are, when your person and your partner dies, there is a very raw, innate response. And that grief response is something that you can't be prepared or, you know, there is nothing that prepares you for that or helps you to go up. I mean, certainly for me, I knew about various services or I knew what generally needed to happen, but there are a lot of things that I was totally unprepared for in terms of processes and tasks that needed to happen. And also that overwhelming sense of hopelessness. You know, how do you get through that? How do you say to yourself, oh, everything's going to be all right, when you haven't even got the person, your partner, you know, Nathan's not there for me to say and have a debrief and go, oh, this is really rubbish and really hard, what do I do next? That person's not there for us as widowed people. So it's a whole world of having to navigate a way forward, and is why I founded Grief Connect.
1: At what point did you realise peer support was really at the heart of helping others learn to live with grief, hour by hour, day by day?
0: It was around 4 months after Nathan died. So as a young widow at 38, I didn't know any other young widowed people. And to be, I didn't really know any older widowed people either to say, hey, you know, what am I supposed to do? Or how do you get through this? So through a friend of a friend, I'd been connected with another young widow. She'd invited me around to her home and we talked. She gave me a few hours of her time, which I'm still very greatly appreciative of, because it gave me that sense of hope, because I had a living role model in front of me who has not only survived the death of her person, but also was thriving in terms of functioning. And I could see, right, or if she can continue life and she can keep going, then, hey, maybe so can I.
1: You're listening to

0: 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My guest is Michelle Moriarty. She is the founder and director of Grief Connect. She's just graduated from the Australian Rural Leadership Program here in Canberra. Michelle, what impact is Grief Connect now making?
1: So Grief Connect provides services and resources to any grieving Australian to be able to connect with each other through peer support communities that are online. So you can be living on farm, you can be living in the middle of nowhere, or you can be living in metro areas, and you can connect in and be surrounded by a whole range of people who actually get it, who understand that grief experience, and who, where we share stories, we share experiences, and we learn from each other. And it's also just that parent that, oh, me too, that's happened to me, I get that, and it's really sucks.
0: And what propelled you to offer free support as well through this program?
1: Well, it initially started after I had met the widowed person I'd spoken about earlier. And after that point, I'd started a Facebook group. So initially, there was four of us within the group, the Grief Connect Young Widow Support Group. And that group slowly grew to 30 people, members. And I thought, wow, I can't believe there are 30 of us. Little did I know that there are over 1 million of us living across Australia, widowed people, that is. Unfortunately, my dad, Neville Moriarty, I'm a only child, so it was a very difficult, my dad and I being very close. My dad died 4 years after Nathan. Dad had been a huge part of me being able to find my way forward after Nathan's death. So his loss was another great loss for me to navigate. So after Dad died, I'd also founded the Over 55s Widowed Support Group because, of course, my mum, now a widow, within those communities there is online peer support, and we also meet anywhere across Australia. So any member is able to create a coffee event or a lunch event or a children's park event. You know, really it's up to any member to say, oh, actually, I'm in this spot, I'm in this area, does anyone want to meet up? And that's where there's a lot of power in and support through meeting up face-to-face and being able to have those real, the very genuine conversations where there's no judgment, there's no opinions, and we can talk freely around some of the really, really harsh realities in grief. And we also have a laugh.
0: It's important, isn't it, Michelle? You know? And you are here in Canberra offering a free widow peer support group over the weekend. How did it go? What were the sort of conversations?
1: It went really well. I mean, I always walk away from meeting other widowed people just absolutely inspired with their strength. The conversation topics, gosh, we had such a range going from sharing information around support services and around some of those practical services that we need when we need to start undertaking death estate matters. And then we also talk about, you know, how we get through the night time. Quite often the night is the loneliest part of the night. We also talk about other people's response to us as grieving people. Quite often we can find people have really good intentions, but because we, you know, grief is a really awkward subject to talk about still. And that's what we're trying to change with Grief Connect. So it's around those conversations around, oh, look, this person has said this to me, and we all pitch in and support each other to go, actually, well, that, you know, that's really a hard situation. That sucks to have to go through that. But, you know, here's some strength. So we share a lot of strength. We also, you know, for example, we can talk about repartnering, things that people will genuinely feel uncomfortable about talking outside of within our group. But it's any conversation is on the table, and it's all about supporting each other with an open heart and open mind.
0: Yeah, so in your determination to improve recognition and visibility for people experiencing grief, and particularly widows in rural, regional and remote areas, how do we measure grief and widows at a national level? Is there a problem?
1: There absolutely is a problem. So many widowed people in the groups have recently, including myself, undertaken the Census 2026 questionnaire. Now, within that questionnaire, we can all tick a box. We are required to tick a box. And for myself, for example, back in 2021 for that census, I was widowed. Nathan died. There was no bringing him back, of course. And we were also living together.

0: So we were living as a de facto couple. But the issue for me was when that census questionnaire came around, I had to tick the single box. So my grief and the grief of many de facto widowed people out there, which is a very high proportion of men and women within my Grief Connect widow support groups, our grief is not recognised and we are not able to identify as a widowed member within the widowed community because we are de facto and we don't have that legal piece of paper to say married, therefore the status being widowed. So in fact, so the census 2021 statistics were that were 1,029,142 widowed people living across Australia. However, that does not accurately reflect widowed grief because of the de facto widowed people out there who are not being included in that statistic.
1: If you had to estimate, how many do you estimate or speculate there could be that aren't being counted?
0: Look, I would say another 1 to 1.5 million people. On top of the million already, it's significant and it is a real issue because it has ongoing issues, including, you know, on the base level for me, you know, the service and the support that I provided in addition to normal, because what was happening was we get sent the questionnaire and many people are triggered. So they're already experiencing grief. Their person's died 2 weeks, 2 years, however long away before, and suddenly they're still having to tick a box that's not reflecting them, their experience, and they're already feeling isolated in their grief, yet let alone not being able to have it reflected by government and Australia as a whole. So it is a really important aspect of census that needs to be reviewed.
1: You're here in Canberra, you've been to Parliament, you've had an opportunity to broach and address senators and other leaders. Do you feel like your message is getting through, this call for a broadening of the category in the census?
0: Not yet. And this is why we're having this conversation, is that it's a road to the next census, and also where census is also working hard now with their reporting, but also we need this change. The sooner the better that we're consulted with as grieving widowed people and de facto widowed people, the sooner that consultation process occurs and that changes to the next census reporting questionnaire occurs, the better.
1: With better recognition and visibility of the number of widows and people grieving, how could that change things like research, funding, service planning, advocacy and support for the people that you're trying to support at the moment?
0: Look, funding is a huge challenge for Grief Connect and for other grieving support services out there. It's certainly something that is the issue. Grief is not a mental health condition. So we sort of fall in this era that is not necessarily recognised, and we quite often fall through the gaps when we're making grant applications. And of course, grant applications take a lot of time to write. For myself, for example, I don't get paid to write a grant application. So it is around going, right, we need support. We need people who are funders, policymakers within government who can actually start addressing this and start making a concerted point of providing services such as Grief Connect with appropriate funding so that we can support our widowed and grieving community to the needs that they actually need. Because it's at the moment we're all peddling hard under all of the services at providing grief. We're peddling hard underneath but struggling to get the appropriate funding.
1: In an ideal world, with better recognition, with funding, is there particular research that could assist widows and those grieving around the country?
0: Absolutely. It's certainly important that our widowed grief is provided with a range of research so that it can be reflected that we have specific support needs, because grief as a widow is certainly different from grief due to the bereavement of a child. Equally as important, however different. And this is the importance, is that we need to have widowed grief supported as we do have suicide-specific grief support services. Grief and widowed grief and de facto widowed grief needs some specific research so that we can have our support services tailored to our needs.
1: Michelle, you sound very determined. We wish you the very best of luck in your ongoing advocacy for other widows and other people living with and experiencing grief right around the country. Thank you so much for joining us on 666 ABC Radio Canberra.
0: Thank you so much. I really appreciate you having me on your show.

0: For decades, Alan Jones was one of Australia's most powerful voices, a broadcaster who could make or break a career and command an audience of millions. Now, he's finding an audience in a very different place, a courtroom. Allegations of how the broadcaster used his power to abuse young men are being heard in court at the moment. So, what happened? What does the evidence say? And what will the judge believe? To find out, search the Case Law podcast on ABC Listen or wherever you get your podcasts.
1: 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More events in Perth, and the groups are active on Facebook and the Grief Connect website if you'd like to find out more.
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1: 7 to 3 on 666, we are celebrating your collective kilometres for our 1 million kilometres challenge. And if you would like to take part, text collective kilometres on 0467 922 666. Here is some extra.
4: Oh, hello, good morning.
1: Congratulations on graduating. How has...
5: Good afternoon. My name is Julie Hearn and I am an instructor with the National Capital Boot Scooters. We are a line dance club in Canberra. We were established in 1994, so the club is now 32 years old, and I've been teaching with the club for the last 20 years. There's a lot of people boot scooting at the moment. Or now I'd like to call it line dancing at the classes. Boot scooting, yes, our club name is National Capital Boot Scooters because it was established some years ago when boot scooting was what we called ourselves. But it's moved on from there, and we do a lot of different dance styles, do lots of different types of music, and so we prefer to call ourselves line dancers.
1: And you've got some incredible members, don't you? Members in their 90s, members in their 20s. What do you think the appeal is, Julie?
5: Look, I think at the moment there's a whole new group of people coming into the honky-tonk bars that's like following the American style of dancing, which is similar to the boot scooting style, country music, easy, you know, fun dances that you can do. And so a lot of younger 20, 30-year-olds are going to that sort of dancing that we have in the evenings. We also have classes where we line dance to all the different types of music, and where we do quite involved dances, waltzes, sambas, still some country music, but quite different types of music that we do.
1: Why do you line dance, Julie?
5: Why do I line dance? I have always been a dancer. And as a young person, I did ballet until I was in my 20s. And then I had a break of some years when I had a young family. And when I was wanting to return to dance, line dancing was very popular, and it was something I could do. I didn't need to have a partner. I could exercise, and it also fulfilled my need to move to music and have fun.
1: That is National Capital Boot Scooters instructor Julie Hearn, who practices for at least 9 hours every week. She's also vice president of the Australian Line Dancing National Committee. And we want to collect your kilometres for a special challenge we're doing on afternoons. Can you help us get to a million kilometres? We're just over 50,000. If you'd like to take part, you can be line dancing. Text collective kilometres on 0467 922 666. James, have you been logging your kilometres at the gym, going up and down with the weights?
6: That's not a kilometre though, 80. Well, if it is.
1: How do we count it? Because that's
6: all. Well, I walk to the gym.
1: There you
6: so
1: go.
6: So I can count those
1: I
6: and
1: hope
6: log
1: you've entered
6: them.
1: It in the spreadsheet.
6: It's been a week since
1: on
6: I've
1: notice.
6: Logged. Yeah.
1: Alice
6: okay.
1: will get very grumpy.
6: No, she will. She will. I will log this week. But I was on holiday not so long ago and I logged all those.
1: Good.
6: So that was good. I'll continue logging.
1: Fantastic.
6: Well, where are we up to?
1: Well, or let me just see.
6: Have I asked a question without
1: you
6: notice?
1: You have. No. We're just over 50,000. You weren't listening.
6: Oh, my gosh.
1: We're just
6: that's
1: over 50,000 kilometres. It is pretty good.
6: That's good.
1: And you can martial arts it. You can.

0: row, you can cycle, you can ride, you can walk,
1: great.
0: You can skateboard. It doesn't matter. Anyway, yeah. Move.
1: Well,
0: up and down the hallway for drive.
1: Oh, yeah. And speaking of moving, that's what the ACT government wants to do with new legislation. They want to move it.
0: Uh-huh.
1: With gambling.
0: Uh-huh.
1: With pokies, particularly. They want to reduce the amount of pokie machines in the ACT down to 1,000 in the next 20 years.
0: And where are they now, roughly?
1: About 3,500.
0: Right.
1: Yep. So there's been a bit of discussion this morning with Ross Solly about how the reduction of pokie machines might affect local clubs. We'll dive into that a little bit this afternoon. Tim Costello will be with us after 3:30, and the Greens leader will be with you after 5 with their response. They want it to go further. So it'll be interesting to see where it ends up.
0: And Big Splash?
1: Yeah, we've had some news about Big Splash over the past couple of hours that they weren't able to find a buyer. So what happens next? The government has announced this afternoon that they don't think that the lessees of Big Splash will have it ready by where the government wants it by the deadline of the 1st of November. So they want community input. We'll get more on that this afternoon. And just quickly, can you believe it's 100 days until Christmas?
0: No, don't, no. I've got my head in denial. I knew I should have just left the Christmas decorations up.
1: Yep.
0: My mum gives me so much hate. She can't stand them being up and she forces me to get them down really quick. And
1: yeah.
0: It's quite a process because I put a lot up.
1: Oh, I love
0: out
1: that.
0: Out in the garden.
1: Oh, gorgeous.
0: Nuts.
1: We had the rule that they have to come down 10 days after Christmas.
0: Oh, so boring.
1: Yeah.
0: Just leave them up all year. Join James. 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Join James on Drive.
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4: Good afternoon, Jennifer Sexton with ABC News. The ACT government will put together a report looking at what it will cost potential buyers to bring the Big Splash water park back into operation. The government says the owner of the site is not on track to meet its commitment to reopen the pool by November and has failed to sell the site. Sport and Recreation Minister Chris Steele says the government report will provide potential buyers with detailed costs of what's required at the site and more.
5: What are the costs of bringing the existing 50 metre pool back into operation? What's the cost of delivering new slide facilities, bringing back the amenities and even delivering new facilities that weren't provided there before?
4: Gambling reform advocates have welcomed new laws governing the ACT's poker machines but say there are flaws in the way they'll be implemented. The government today introduces laws to ban cash withdrawals at venues with poker machines, limit hours they can operate, and also cut the number of licences to 1,000 over the next 2 decades. Jeremy Halcrow from the Canberra Gambling Reform Alliance says it's a broad and much-needed reform, but he says a better model for harm reduction is the so-called centralised monitoring system introduced in New South Wales.
6: The problem with the model the minister has come up with is that it's venue-based, so there's nothing preventing people from losing a whole lot at one venue and then, you know, walking down the street across the car park and continuing to gamble in the club up the road.
4: One of the Snowtown killers will walk from prison despite the South Australian Attorney General's attempt to block his release. Isabella Caboni has more.
7: James Vlasakis was the youngest of the 4 perpetrators of the notorious Bodies in the Barrels killings, which involved 12 deaths in the 1990s. Last year, the board granted his release on parole, but the South Australian Attorney General requested a review of that decision. Now, the Parole Administrative Review Commissioner has upheld the board's original decision, finding the Attorney General failed to establish the reasons exist to overturn it. It means Vlasakis will be released after serving more than 20 27 years in prison for his role in one of the state's most notorious serial killings.
4: One Nation leader Pauline Hanson has defended widely condemned comments she made about the Prime Minister's late mother in a podcast interview earlier this year that since resurfaced. Senator Hanson said it was not on for Anthony Albanese's mum to have lived in public housing for decades. Senator Hanson insists the remarks were not distasteful but has offered a partial apology to Mr Albanese.
3: I don't think my comments were derogatory towards his mother at all. I was referring to house permission at that time. So if he's taken offence to it, well, I'm sorry for that.
4: The US Supreme Court has rejected US President Donald Trump's plan to restrict voting by mail before November's midterm elections. Donald Trump argued the rules would combat electoral fraud and signed an executive order in March directing the US Postal Service to deliver ballots only to voters on lists of citizens. But legal challengers argued the move would violate states' constitutional rights to run elections. Surveys indicate that Democratic voters disproportionately use mail-in ballots. Jim Frecklington, considered the world's last royal coachmaker, has died before completing his final carriage for King Charles III. Brooke Chandler reports.
8: The 76-year-old died in an aged care facility in Manly on Friday after a lengthy battle with cancer. During his 50-year career, he built three horse-drawn carriages for the British royal family. His final project, the 3-tonne Commonwealth State Coach, is almost complete. Mr Frecklington's team will finish the carriage this week before it is transported to London. Friends and colleagues have remembered him as a visionary craftsman whose work will outlive generations.
4: To sport, and Roosters forward Victor Radley says his team will look to target Cronulla's Braden Trindle during Saturday's NRL semi-final at Sydney Football Stadium. The Sharks playmaker returned from a shoulder injury last weekend in the team's win over North Queensland. Radley says the Roosters will be looking to exploit any potential weaknesses in a bid to keep their finals campaign alive.
9: I think there's a cue there for different blokes, and if you see it, you can go at him. You know, everyone knows he's obviously carrying a bit of a sore shoulder, but no doubt he's tough as nails. He's playing this sport, so it's not going to bother him too much.
4: Canberra's weather for the rest of the day, partly cloudy, a top of 19 was forecast for the capital today. At the moment, it's 7 degrees at Tuggeranong and 16 at Dixon. ABC News.
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1: A very good afternoon to you this afternoon. It's 3:05. Georgia Stein's back with you by the end of the week, hopefully. Look, there'll be fewer pokies in Canberra if the ACT government get their way. Legislation's being tabled today, and you've been hearing about it in the news all day and just then with Jen Sexton. There are about 3,500 pokey machines in the ACT now, and the government wants that down to about 1,000 in 20 years' time. In fact, 1,000. Is Dr. Marisa Patterson?
12: I am focused on is reducing the harm. It is not sustainable. It is not practical that we continue status quo. We have a community that experiences harm. The harm is highly stigmatised, and that harm stems from poker machines.
1: The changes include mandatory account-based, cashless gaming across all venues, bans on FPOS and ATM withdrawals in pokey and for pokies in venues, and a 15-hour weekly reduction in gaming machines operating time. But the Leader of the Opposition, Mark Partin, thinks that clubs can't survive without them.
13: You know, I was at the Vikings on Saturday night after I got kicked out of the emergency department at the hospital, and it was chock full of families enjoying clubland. You get rid of that.
14: They can still do that without poker machines, though.
13: Yes, but they, mate, it'll fall over. It won't work.
14: Why? Your end.
13: Because there's...
14: Do you think most people go to clubs because they want to go on the pokies? Or no, do most people go to clubs because they want to have a night and win a meat tray and...
13: I'm talking about the business model that allows that to occur.
1: That's Mark Partin with Ross Solly this morning on Breakfast. So... What can we see here? If you're part of a club or go to them regularly, Do you like the sound of this? Could your club

0: survive without pokies, do you think? Get in touch. 1300 681 666 is the number to call. Or you can text in 0467 922 666. I'd particularly love to hear from you if you've used pokies in the past. Do you think a reduction would help people use them less? Love to hear about your experiences of this afternoon. 1300 681 666 is the number to call. And we've learned today that no one bought Big Splash. It was up for sale. No one's bought it. And now the government says that it's of the belief that the lessee of Big Splash is not on track to meet their commitment to reopen the pool by the 1st of November. So what next? The Minister for Planning, Chris Steele, will go through it with you after five. But I'd love to hear from you. What would you like to see happen now? It doesn't look like Big Splash will be ready by the 1st of November. That's what the government thinks. And no one wanted to buy it recently. So what next? 1300 681 666 is the number to call.
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0: And the roads are looking all good this afternoon, but if there's anything happening on the roads that you'd like others to know about, 1300 681 666 is the number to call. Well, book lovers, get ready because Radio National wants to know the best Australian book. What is it? They need your help. Because Radio National is taking your votes for the top Australian book for their top 100 Australian book countdown. We're halfway through voting, but to encourage you to get involved, we've got some help today. Claire Nichols is the host of The Book Show. A very good afternoon to you, Claire. How is voting going?
2: It's going so well, James. I think, I don't know, readers have been really galvanised by the theme this year, which is your favourite ever Australian book, right? And that can be anything. It can be fiction, non-fiction, poetry, memoir, whatever. If you love it, if you think it's Australian, you can vote for it. And I don't know, I reckon it's brought out, I don't know, maybe our parochial best here. Like people are, you know, getting behind the books they love, the books about the places they're from. And, you know, once you vote, you get sent a little picture of the 10 books you voted for. And you post it on social media. So I am having the absolute time of my life seeing everyone's votes come up, cheering for the books that I'm secretly going for, not so secretly going for. It's just amazing to see how much books mean to us and mean to us as this nation of readers.
0: What are you seeing people posting? Like, are there trends, Claire?
2: Oh, absolutely. I mean, look, I think, you know, I've said you can vote for anything, right? So you can vote for fiction, you can vote for nonfiction, you can vote for poetry, you can vote for memoir, you could vote for an autobiography, you could vote for a cookbook.
0: Oh, wow.
2: And in cookbook land, I have voted for the Australian Women's Weekly Birthday Cake book. Oh. It was a pivotal book in my childhood that
0: yes,
2: I spent
0: me
2: so
0: too.
2: Much time with. You know, I mean, and that's what I want you to think about when you're thinking about what you vote for. Go to your bookshelf and look for the book that is the most worn, you know, where the spine is being held together by sticky tape and it's completely dog-eared, because that's probably the one you love the most. And I know that Women's Weekly Birthday Cake book, the pages fell out. Mum tried to sticky tape it back together and you couldn't keep us away from just pouring through it and picking whatever, you know, even if the birthday was 6 months away, you'd go to it, right?
0: Yeah, absolutely.
2: But you're asking about trends. I think we're seeing a lot of people voting for fiction, and I'm not surprised by that, because I think fiction means so much to us. A great story means so much to us. And, you know, it's interesting to see what stories matter to people, because I'm seeing people going back and voting for things like Seven Little Australians, you know, books like My Place, books like The Magic Pudding that you know, have been around for such a long time, Picnic at Hanging Rock. And then I'm seeing people voting for books that came out in the last 12 months. You know, this incredible book called Wild Dark Shore by Charlotte McConaughey is getting a bunch of votes. But these are all stories that speak to who we are. These are all stories that move us. And I can completely understand, you know, why people are reaching far and wide. But yes, certainly fiction having a strong run. You know, we're seeing a bit of crime fiction come up on the list. What would Australia be without our rural noir, or yeah, nah, as we call it, you know, like Jane Harper, such a trailblazer in that, with
0: yes,
2: The Drive.
0: Yeah.
2: You know, so, I mean, these are all the things you can start thinking about in what matters to you, you know.
0: Yeah.
2: What mattered to you when you were a kid? What mattered to you as a teenager? What matters to you now? What books say something about who we are? And again, what book is

0: on its last legs on your bookshelf. Vote for that one.
1: How have you tackled voting, Claire? Because I'd imagine as host of the book show, it'd be quite a task.
0: Oh, my gosh. Do you know what? I've seen so many people talk about how torturous it was. I finally got my vote together last week. And, look, I've had, like, seven locked in for months.
1: Oh, that's good.
0: Yeah, but I had kind of five circling to go into the last three. But in the end, I thought, stop stressing and just put down what you love. So I've taken a very chronological approach. You know, I am a child of the 80s. So books like Hating Alice and Ashley by Robin Klein were really important to me. And, you know, a generation a little bit younger than me would probably talk about a book like Looking for Ella Brandy as their kind of pivotal teenage book. You know, I voted for Tomorrow When the War Began by John Marsden because, I mean, if you're a teenager in the 90s, that series, you know, it defined us.
1: Yeah, absolutely. Yeah.
0: So, you know, I'm thinking about books like that. You know, Seven Little Australians was something I read when I was a kid and I cried and cried and cried in that book and still remember it so clearly. I thought about a children's book I love, Mem Fox and Julie Vivas's Wilfred Gordon MacDonald Partridge, not Possum Magic as most people are going for. And then, you know, there's books that I've read in the last, you know, 10 years in this job that I just think are exquisite. You know, I'm a West Australian, so Cloud Street by Tim Winton gets a spot. But, you know, in the last 5 years, I read a book by an author called Robbie Arnott called Limberlost, which I think is one of the most perfect pieces of fiction I've ever read in my life. And it's so nice to celebrate writing across all this time, you know, to celebrate amazing Indigenous authors like Melissa Lukashenko, who wrote this incredible book called Too Much Lip, which won the Miles Franklin a few years ago. And that's the book that, you know, whenever someone says to me, I don't know what to read, I'm in a bit of a slump, I say, go read Too Much Lip. That is my go-to recommendation, you know, break the cycle of not reading book. Everyone loves it. And that's a way to think about it too. What's the book that I keep pushing into people's hands and saying, you must read this? They're what we're voting for too.
1: Claire Nichols is with you. She's the host of The Book Show on Radio National and she needs your help because they are taking votes for the top Australian book for their top 100 this year. Each year they have a different theme and this year it is Australian books and it really could be any type of book. As you heard from Claire, it could be anything from a cookbook to poetry to fiction, non-fiction. Non-fiction too, yeah?
0: Mm-hmm, absolutely, oh yeah.
1: Biography.
0: Autobiography, memoir. I mean, some people are talking about the roadmap. I mean, it wouldn't be my first choice, but I guess it counts.
1: Well, the old Mel ways. you're on 666 ABC Canberra. I'm James Finlay. It's 3:15. Now, Claire, a question without notice, but a week before, I think it was last week or 5 days in when the voting started, Canberrans were doing really good, like really well with their voting. I think there were more votes in the ACT per capita than any other jurisdiction.
0: Yeah, you guys are amazing.
1: Are we still going okay?
0: In Canberra. Yeah, you guys. So, you know, we've been kind of keeping an eye on the votes coming in and where they're coming from. And per capita, Canberra is absolutely smashing it. So at this moment, Canberra can take the title, you know, as the best bookworms in the country. You guys are voting hard, but I want more. I think, you know, go for full bragging rights. Keep on voting. And it's actually really easy to vote. So basically you jump onto the Radio National website, you look for top 100 books and that we've listed about 1,000 books on there that you can pick from. So if you can't think of a book, go through those and pick those. Or if the book you love is not there, you can add it in. You can vote for anything. You know, it should be kind of sort of Australian. You know, if it's written by an Australian, if it's about Australia, or if someone associated the book had a connection to Australia, some sort of meaningful connection to Australia, we say it counts. So get on there and vote. You can also text in if you want us to just put the voting materials straight into your hands. You can just text the word bookworm into you, James.
1: Yes.
0: To your text line.
1: 0467. Yeah. So if you want to vote now or get the link and vote later, all you got to do is text a bookworm to 0467 922 666. So our regular text line, and then you'll get the link and you can do the voting. And then, so what, we're halfway through, voting closes soon. And then when is the countdown?
0: Yeah, so voting closes on the 1st of October, so don't sleep on it. Get your vote in. There's no point complaining about what wins if you don't vote. So get your vote in and then come and join me and all your favourite Radio National presenters on Radio National on the 17th and 18th of October. We are taking over the airways for the whole weekend. We will count down the top 100 books. We'll get the authors on the phone to talk to us about how they feel. We will laugh, we will cry, we will

0: fight. It's really, really, it's so fun. It's just this kind of amazing, joyful celebration of books and reading and librarians and teachers and all the people that have pushed books into our hands over our lives. And, you know, it's wonderful to celebrate the fact that we are a nation of readers, James.
1: Yeah.
0: You know, yes, we watch too much TV. Yes, we're on our phones a lot, but books and stories matter to us. And I just think it's so fantastic to celebrate that over this weekend.
1: Absolutely. Well, look, thank you for telling us all about it and encouraging us to get our votes in for the top 100 countdown. Well, chook us for the rest of the voting period, Claire, and we'll talk to you soon.
0: Cheers. Go Cloud Street.
1: Claire Nichols there. She's the host of The Book Show on Radio National. And yeah, as I said, you can vote. All you got to do is text Bookworm to 0467 922 666, our regular text line, and you'll get the link sent to you directly to vote. You're on 666 ABC Canberra. I'm James Findlay. And speaking of TV, I know we're just talking about books, but the Emmys were today. 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
1: It's 19 past 3 and after 3:30, could clubs survive without money from pokies? One person that knows a fair bit about this is Reverend Tim Costello. He's the spokesperson for the Alliance of Gambling Reform. So we'll get into that after 3:30. But I would love to hear from you if it's pokies or something that have affected your life. The ACT government wants to look at reducing the amount of pokies in the legislation table today. So are they going far enough? And if you have had pokies affect your life, how did it affect your life? What happened? 0467 922 666 is the text line, or give me a call. 1300 681 666. After Mincy Higgins, why did pharmacists strike today in hospitals? Next.

0: Missy Higgins with Scar on 666 ABC Canberra. I'm James Finlay. It's 23 past 3. News headlines with Jen Sexton coming up in just over 7 minutes' time. Now, though, pharmacists that work in Canberra Hospital, North Canberra Hospital and Digital Canberra walked off the job for 2 hours today between 10 and midday. They want a pay rise from the ACT government. Piers Tyson is the lead organiser at Professionals Australia. Good afternoon to you, Piers. What led up to today?
1: Afternoon, James. Today really represents a line in the sand which we've been seeing increasingly across ACT government employees over the last 3 and 6 months, where our members, pharmacists, postgraduate professionals are taking strike action for the first time for us in living memory in pursuit of what should be a fair and reasonable pay offer from the Territory Government.
0: So I understand those pharmacists in the hospitals pay different or get different pay to public, well, those in the community or public pharmacists, they get different money. How different is it?
1: Yeah, absolutely. The thing that we're really focusing on here is that what we've seen in Victoria is they've just picked and accepted a 28% pay increase. New South Wales, we've seen similar. And what we're really concerned about is a complete brain drain, really, from Canberra moving to the other states, because ultimately if our members accepted what's on the table today, they would be going backwards in real terms by 5%. So a real wage cut of 5%.
0: How much more do you want? Do the pharmacists want to be paid?
1: Well, currently it's less than a 3% pay increase per year. We've been sitting at the negotiating table for about 11 months now. I can tell you that we've had over 100 hours of meetings with government bureaucrats with no outcome here. You can imagine sitting at a negotiating table for 100 hours and sitting at exactly the same point pretty much where we were a year ago. What we've seen, you know, over the last 3 and 6 months is scientists, pharmacists, garbos, teachers, doctors and prison guards taking strike action, many for the first time ever. And at what point does this become untenable?
0: Look, I'll just get back to my question, though. How much differently do public pharmacists get paid than community pharmacists in the ACT?
1: Look, it depends. I mean, with community pharmacy, they're quite often owner-run, where you have that community pharmacist working alongside staff as well. So there's no real uniformity across community pharmacy.
0: Well, but do you know the average?
1: I couldn't tell you off the top of my head, but okay. As I said, we are focused between New South Wales and Victoria and making sure that our pharmacists aren't leaving the public sector.
0: Do they get paid more or less than community pharmacists, though?
1: Look, on average, I would say that they would get paid more than community pharmacists. That in and of itself is a problem that we're trying to address across the country.
0: Okay, and the pharmacists that went on strike today, they're public pharmacists, yeah?
1: Yeah, absolutely.
0: And they get paid more than the community pharmacists in the ACT?
1: Well, as I said, what we're focused on is across the territory, across Canberra, making sure that a public sector pay offer is more than our members going backwards over the last half decade.
0: Okay.
1: So if they accepted it today, they would be worse off by 5% than they were half a decade ago.
0: Sure. How different is the pay from public pharmacists in the ACT to the jurisdictions you mentioned in Victoria and New South Wales? I understand those pharmacists got, what you said, 25 or 28% pay rise.

0: Or they paid in comparison.
1: Yeah, so you're looking, as I said, that Victoria has just accepted a 28% over 4 years. So that's 7% pay increases per year.
0: Yeah, but the rise, sorry to interrupt again, because we're just running to the clock. But how are they paid in real terms? Like, if you put the pay rise aside, are they paid similar, or is there a great deal? They're not paying big pay as much.
1: So this will be widening the gap.
0: Okay. What happens next?
1: Well, as I said, we've been sitting in these negotiating meetings and they've been going nowhere. But what we're really keen is for the ACT government to meet its workforce where it needs to be, make sure that people are better off than where they were half a decade ago, come back to the table. We're meeting tomorrow, so we want some progress, because this is really getting to the most broad and deep strike action across Canberra that we've seen pretty much since the 1970s, and the government sitting on their hands.
0: Look, going on strike would have been quite inconvenient for patients, I imagine, today. Are there ways that you could get your message across without impacting those who need medicine?
1: Well, so our members are, you know, the utmost professional health workers who are committed to patient safety. This is their job, and this is what they've been doing for, you know, across our members' experience, hundreds of years collectively. And so they're committed to not endangering patient safety. Any impacts from today and future action may affect non-urgent care, but what we're really, unfortunately, this government won't listen. And so this is the only way that we can get the government to listen.
0: How do you describe urgent care?
1: Well, I'll leave it to our members, but I can guarantee you there will be no one today from our action from 10 till 12 whose life was put in danger from the action that was taken.
0: Piers Tyson, thanks for your time this afternoon and giving us an update.
1: Thanks, James.
0: It's Piers Tyson there. He's the lead organiser at Professionals Australia that look after the public pharmacists here in the ACT. You're on 666 ABC Canberra. I'm James Findlay. News headlines in just a moment.
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0: This half hour, in just a moment, you'll find out whether reducing the amount of pokies could really shut down clubs in the ACT. I'd love to hear from you if this has affected your life. How did it affect your life? Pokies. 1-300-681-666 is the number to call. Now, though, I'll take you to the newsroom for the latest news headlines with Jen Sexton.
9: Hi, James. Making news, a 20-year-old man accused of capturing intimate images of female cadets at the Australian Defence Force Academy with a camera hidden in a soap dispenser is now facing more than 260 charges. The ACT government has announced it will put together a report looking at what it will cost potential buyers to bring the Big Splash water park back into operation, with the owner not on track to meet its commitment to reopen the pool by November. Snowtown serial killer James Vlasakis will be released from prison after an attempt by South Australia's Attorney General to block his parole failed. One Nation leader Pauline Hanson says she didn't mean to upset anyone by calling Indigenous Australians the most primitive race on earth and regrets saying that. Member of Parliament and former Olympic athlete Zali Steggall has joined a large contingent of female athletes criticising a hyper-sexualised ad for a sports betting company featuring actor Sydney Sweeney. The Prime Minister, Anthony Albanese, has pledged more than $500,000 to a rural health charity to match schoolboy Dusty Langby's fundraising efforts after the 12-year-old walked more than 500 kilometres from Warren in central New South Wales to Canberra. The 78th annual Emmy Awards are wrapped up in Los Angeles with television shows Widow's Bay and The Pit coming out big winners of the night. And lastly, Sydney-based band Fathom, I don't know if you've heard of this story, James, is hopeful they've broken the world record for the most live gigs in the space of 12 hours, playing at 9 different venues across Sydney, regional New South Wales, with their final gig in Canberra on Saturday. They had to spend at least 15 minutes performing at each gig, and the gigs have to be at least 50 kilometres apart.
0: Oh, my gosh.
9: I know. They're just waiting for the Guinness Book of Records to confirm.
0: Wow.
9: The things you do.
0: I do wonder whether, you know, they also have to pack up and pack down the sets, or whether they just walk in, everything's plugged in and off they go.
9: I don't know.
0: That would make a big difference, I'd imagine.
9: Yeah, it would. It would.
0: It would.
9: There is actually an article, if any of our listeners are actually reading the detail. I started to have a look before and it looks like it was pretty, you know, fly by the seat of your pants stuff.
0: 15 minutes is a short gig too.
9: Apparently nearly got derailed a few times. But it's on the ABC News website. Just looked, and so the band's name is Fathom.
0: Okay, I'll check it.
9: Bye bye.
0: Oh, we're going to give us weather?
9: Oh, beg your pardon. Canberra's weather, partly cloudy, winds northwesterly, tending westerly, then light this evening, a top of 19. At the moment, it's 17 degrees around the city. Tomorrow, there'll be some frost about, a partly cloudy day, a top of 13. Thank you, James.
0: That's okay. I listen. Ciao.
9: And I forgot.
0: Jen Sexton there with the latest news headlines from 666 ABC Canberra. At 26 to 4, you did hear some info there in the news headlines about the shows that have, well, taken away some Emmys. And after 4 o'clock, just before 4:30, Cynthia Wong will be with you to go through some of the big moments of the Emmys today. I just wish Hacks won more Emmys. It's one of my favourite shows over the past few years. And look, it's been beaten out by, well, this new show that apparently is really good. We'll get more after 4:20. You're on 666 ABC Canberra. I'm James Findlay. And this half hour, I'll take you to Queanbeyan as well for our regional rave for today. We'll find out what's happening with some of the events happening there. And I'm also asking you this afternoon, how has gambling affected your life, particularly pokies? The ACT government is tabling legislation today that they hope will reduce the amount of harm that pokies do in our community. 1-300-681-666 is the number to call. I'd love to hear from you about how pokies have affected your life. Elle is in Barton. Good afternoon to you, Elle. What did you want to say?
4: Oh, I just sort of wanted to say that, I had a pretty serious personal experience with problem gambling. One of my parents, when I was a teenager growing up here in Canberra, and I guess I wouldn't want people to overstate the impact that it has, especially on minor kids. We experienced homelessness and food insecurity and lots of really difficult stuff, and we found it really difficult to get any kind of help.
0: What was it like when you were growing up? When your parents were, I don't know which parent, but when you know, had someone in the family that was, well, going to the pokies a lot?
4: It was really terrifying because you didn't know where they were going to be most of the time. So you come home from school, they wouldn't be home. It'd be nighttime, they wouldn't be home. And I had a little sibling as well who I had to take care of. And, you know, it's not much food, there's no parent, you're sort of just, pretty much by yourself.
0: Do you know how much it cost your mum?
4: I do. About $500,000.
0: $500,000?
4: Yeah.
0: Were you able to support your mum or get support for her over this time? Like, how did you tackle it?
4: Yeah, not really is the answer. So, like, obviously I was still really young. I was only about 14, I think, when I really started to take on some of the responsibility. Like, I worked in an attempt to bring some income in, but there wasn't, this was, you know, late 90s, early aughts, there wasn't a lot of support, especially for family members and especially for minors. Like, I went to the club once and sort of asked if they could please just not let her in anymore. And they're like, well, you're a minor, so no.
0: Oh, wow.
4: Yeah.
0: How did it, did it stop or did it continue?
4: Continued until after I left home. So I went off to university and left home, and it stopped some years after that while I was away.

0: at uni.
1: How did it stop?
0: I think what happened was that my mum came into contact with some helpful, like, medical practitioners who sort of got involved, and, you know, that helped her. Unfortunately, it was a bit too late for me to get much benefit from, but it did eventually help her.
1: How's your mum now?
0: No, she's well. She's certainly not had problems like that for, you know, the better part of, what, 20 years. So she's doing a lot better. but it's one of those things that really sticks with you, I think. I went to uni and I studied psych. I did a master's in problem poker machine gambling, like, as a result of all of that.
1: Oh, wow. So you're able to turn it into something useful.
0: Yeah, I guess so. Like, in terms of just looking at what treatments are most effective, and, like, it is, at least problem poker machine gambling is disproportionately impacts women and women with sort of psychological problems that when it's really bad. So I guess knowing that and knowing that what works and what doesn't work is really helpful.
1: So when you hear the reaction that, you know, clubs wouldn't survive without pokies because they, you know, and the clubs support communities, how do you feel when you hear that?
0: I mean, I don't want to be too brusque about it, but, like, there's a large part of me that I'm just sort of like, well, I'm sorry, but if you can't survive without sort of, like, fairly predatory practices, then maybe you shouldn't. And for me, it's not like, you support the community, you didn't, I don't know that we were ever supported by you. I don't have a problem with sort of non-pathological gambling if you can find a way to make sure that people aren't losing, you know, these massive sums of money, then that's great. But I think it's a bit potentially dishonest to imply that, like, somehow the good is outweighing the negative, at least from my perspective.
1: Well, I'm glad to hear that your mum is doing much better now, and thank you so much for sharing that with us this afternoon, Elle. I really appreciate it.
0: You're more than welcome.
1: It's Elle in Barton there. I'd love to hear from you on this too. 1-300-681-666. If pokies have affected your life, I'd love to hear from you how. Or if you think that your club couldn't survive on the pokies, without them, rather, I'd love to hear from you as well. 0467-922-666 is the text line. Or give me a call, 1-300-681-666. This is because today the ACT government has announced changes to gambling legislation. They're tabling it today. And it includes banning FPOS and ATM cash withdrawals at venues with poker machines and reducing poker machine authorizations to no more than 1,000 by 2045. It's come under fire, though, from some in the Legislative Assembly, saying that clubs can't survive without poker machines. This is what Mark Parton, the leader of the opposition, had to say with Ross Solly this morning on Breakfast.
2: You know, I was at the Vikings on Saturday night after I got kicked out of the emergency department at the hospital, and it was chock full of families enjoying clubland. You get rid of that.
3: They can still do that without poker machines, though.
2: Yes, but they, mate, it'll fall over. It won't work.
3: Why? You'll end,
2: because
3: Do you think most people go to clubs because they want to go on the pokies, or do most people go to clubs because they want to have a night and win a meat tray? And
2: I'm talking about the business model that allows that to occur.
1: Love to hear from you on this. 0467-922-666 is the text line, or you can give me a call, 1-300-681-666. Well, Reverend Tim Costello is a board member and spokesperson for the Alliance for Gambling Reform. Very good afternoon to you, Tim Costello.
4: Good to be with you, James.
1: You've been across changes to this reform across the country over the past, well, I'm going to say decades. Can clubs survive without pokies?
4: Yeah, absolutely they can. And we're seeing so many around Australia who either never had pokies or got out of pokies and have survived, got out of it because they knew they couldn't keep a community social license while they were doing so much damage. And I've been hearing the arguments of the opposition leader you just played, Ben, for 30 years. 30 years ago, my brother, then treasurer, I convinced to do a Productivity Commission inquiry into gambling. It found that 42.3 cents in every dollar going through a poker machine came from someone addicted, resulting in suicides and domestic violence.

0: Courts filled with crime. Prime Minister John Howard in 1999 said, "It's terrible, I'm ashamed, but it's a matter for the states and territories." I want to congratulate the territory government 27 years later of actually acting on what we know for 27 years should have been done, namely breaking the predatory addictive model where most of the revenue comes from at great social cost, and clubs can absolutely survive with our poker machines. There's well over a third of the clubs that don't have them and survive.
1: How important is it that neighbouring jurisdictions have similar legislation? There was an argument put this morning that people could just go over to the clubs in Queanbeyan or Jarrabombra to use the pokies there. Is that something that could happen? Have you seen that in other jurisdictions between towns?
0: Yeah, so it can happen. Crown Casino in Melbourne, where I live, lost their license after a royal commission because of the most predatory practice with their 3,000 pokies at Crown Casino. To get their license back, they had to introduce a cashless card with mandatory limits, which is what productivity commissions have been recommending since 1999. Unfortunately, the Victorian state government did promise to extend the same cashless card to all pokies in Melbourne, and Victoria didn't do it. Crown's pokies revenue is down 25%, which is a good thing. It actually means people are setting limits and not ruining their lives and their families' lives, but they can just walk out of Crown to pokies anywhere in Melbourne CBD or the state. So that's right. What we need is what the ACT is doing, and it's the first territory or state government in Australia to do it, which is why I'm congratulating them, though it's taken 27 years since it was recommended. We need that extended across all jurisdictions. That's absolutely right.
1: Does it go far enough?
0: No, it's a first step that's historic in the sense that Tasmania had promised to actually do this, and then the Liberal government there capitulated to the gaming industry minister, Abetz, who, funnily enough, is the treasurer in Tassie and gave in to the hotels and pokies industry. He was in John Howard's government when that first report 27 years came out. Dan Andrews in Victoria on the way out said, "We're going to have the strongest pokies limits, and we're going to have this cashless card and mandatory limits," and it hasn't happened here. Look, the gold standard is mandatory loss limits. In other words, you actually say, "I can't go home and face my partner tonight if I've lost more than $300. And you're required for yourself to set a limit. It needs mandatory enforceable breaks in play rather than leaving them as discretionary, and also having greater shutdown periods. And it really does need a centralised system. I understand the minister has said, "Oh, it's too expensive and technically difficult." The problem without a centralised system is you can leave one venue now in the ACT and without a centralised system go next door to the next venue. Now, in Norway in 2017, they introduced on pokies all the things I just said, mandatory loss limits, mandatory enforceable breaks in play. And get this, it was Aristocrat, an Australian company and a subsidiary, that built it for Norway 13 years ago. So when we're told, "Oh, a centralised system and it's too technically difficult," this is what this powerful pokies lobby always cry. It's nonsense. But at least in the ACT, the minister has shown great leadership in being the first anywhere in Australia to do what productivity commissions and what we've known and the public is crying out for, a cashless card and having... limits, they've done it, and reducing the number of pokies.
1: Okay, so some good steps there, according to you, Mr. Costello, but some other ways they could move forward. We'll see how it'll go in Parliament, because they don't have majority. So we'll see what we'll have the leader
0: we'll
1: of the Greens on.
0: Happens.
1: Yeah, we'll see what happens. But one more question before you go, Reverend Costello. Ian has just texted in asking about online gambling and how that can be stopped, because there.

0: There's an argument put this morning that, well, if people can't go to the pokies, they might just gamble online.
1: There's not a lot of substitution from pokies to online gambling. They're quite different forms. One is going to a venue and when pokies were introduced, we saw in my state, Victoria, it actually saw women who were less than 5% of problem gamblers jump to over 50%. Why? Because you could dress up. They'd open the door, they know your name, they'd give you a free coffee. Even if you didn't have a husband, partner, or he's asleep in front of the footy, you could go somewhere safe. So women with pokies became particularly the target. Online gambling is really young men. It's 18 to 24-year-olds, and it's associated with sport. And sadly, we saw a bill just become law, which missed the opportunity to ban the gambling ads that Peter Murphy recommended. So we now reduce them to 3 ads an hour, as if 3 cigarette ads an hour would protect kids and others. And then open slather ads from 8:30 on, which is barely half time in an NRL or AFL game. So, but there isn't a lot of substitution between pokies and online gambling.
0: All right. Well, that's interesting to hear. Reverend Costello, thanks for your time this afternoon. We'll talk to you again next time.
1: Good on you. See ya.
0: That's Reverend Tim Costello there from the Alliance of Gambling Reform. Love to hear from you on this. 0467 922 666. You've texted in saying, here's the thing. When I came to Canberra in 1984, clubs offered highly subsidised bistro meals and drinks. Weekly kids programs like discos, fun days, and they're very family orientated, all thanks to the income from pokies. These days, the bistros are outsourced and run by outside operators who charge normal restaurant prices. $60 for a steak, anyone? Drinks are not cheap. And there are no weekly kids clubs, just tacky play areas with video games that need money for the kids to play. Ergo, the pokies, along with the harm they're doing to the community, are no longer providing benefits to members. Time is up for the machines. Thank you for your text up, 0467 922 666. I'd love to hear from you on this too.
2: For decades, Alan Jones was one of Australia's most powerful voices, a broadcaster who could make or break a career and command an audience of millions. 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So, what happened? What does the evidence say? And what will the judge believe? 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
0: Well, it's plenty happening in Queanbeyan at the moment.
4: Sean.
0: And in just a moment, I'll take you to Queanbeyan, where your community correspondent for your regional rave will give you a rundown. We'll get to that right after Alicia Bridges.

0: Alicia Bridges on 666 ABC Canberra. 6 to 4, news coming up in just a few moments, next half hour. Are we going to see the end of the United Kingdom as we know it? That's what we're hearing from the UK when we woke up this morning. Details after 4. Now, though,
1: on the road again.
0: Let's head to Queanbeyan.
1: Going places that I've never been.
0: Because there is a lot happening in Queanbeyan. Quite a lot all the time, really. And there for you to give you all the details is Paula Mendez, who's a local facilitator at the community services in Queanbeyan. A very good afternoon to you. And spring is sprung in Queanbeyan, I hear, Paula.
2: Yes. Hello, James. spring, I talked last time about the grain spring cleanup. So that is one this Sunday, the 20th of September from 9 to 12. So just join the people along the Queen Elizabeth Park, which is near around the river. There is a big playground. So the invitation is grab some bags and gloves and help clean up the river.
0: Okay. And there might even be a chance to see some local wildlife, I hear.
2: Always you can see platypus here. Dia, I know one of my aunties said I never see a platypus in the wild. So I say, yes, come to Queanbeyan, please.
0: Oh, my gosh. Have you seen the platypus in the river?
2: Of course. You can come early in the morning or in the afternoon, like close to night, and you can see them. Yes.
0: Oh, that is great. That is great. Okay, so that's the spring cleanup happening this Sunday from 9 till 12. And look, get a bag, get some gloves, and you might even see some platypus, which is awesome. And there's going to be a barbecue too, Paula.
2: Yeah, so the council is organizing a barbecue to say thank you to all the volunteers. So stay until the end to get a little bit of barbecue.
0: Okay,
2: so
0: great. Now there's a Nadoka Day, a community day coming up next week as well, or maybe in a couple of weeks' time.
2: Yeah, so it's the first Monday of the school holiday. So two more weeks of the term, and then Monday the 28th from 10 to 3 p.m. at Queanbeyan Park. Normally Nadoka is in July, but because the weather, the Queanbeyan Nadoka Walking Group, they decide to do it in September, which is nicer.
0: Oh, better weather.
2: Nicer weather, yeah.
0: That's fair enough.
2: So will be lots of activity. Welcome to country, the flag raising, music, stall, local services provided, and also, of course, a free community barbecue.
0: Okay.
2: So will be a lovely community event.
0: Yeah, and Queanbeyan's Children's Week is coming up. How will that be celebrated?
2: So this year, we have been in Queanbeyan for a number of years now. The idea is to organize also a community event. It's like a fair, so different services or organizations working with family, with young children. They come with a stand and activity for children. And this year is a really lovely theme, is the multicultural, is article number 7.

0: which talk about every children have the right to express and speak their language, express their culture, and also respect their religion. Because Queanbeyan and Australia in general, so multicultural, so, and we have a lot of different community here. Talking by myself, I come from Chile, so I will be dressed in my Chilean dress.
1: Oh, fantastic. Well, and you just had your National Day, didn't you?
0: Yeah, we'll be on the 18th. Yes.
1: On the 18th.
0: This is not Queanbeyan. You can go to Canberra, have a look there. But yeah, it's 18th of September, it's our National Day. So yeah, Queanbeyan Children's will be another event. The 24th of October, 10 to 1. It's a chore because the kids and lunch, but will be a few activities and also barbecue, different services providing information for parents, but also activity for children.
1: Great. Oh, well, thanks for giving us an update, Paola, and have a great weekend.
0: Yeah, you too. Enjoy the weather.
1: Yes, thank you. It is stunning weather at the moment. Right now in Dixon, 16 degrees, but look, it's so sunny this week, last couple of days, hasn't it? That's Paola Mendez there. She's a local facilitator of schools at the community centres in Queanbeyan. On 666 ABC Canberra, I'm Jane Svindlay. And after the news, is it the end of the UK as we know it? We'll find out why the first ministers of Wales, Scotland and Northern Ireland, well, they want the option to leave the UK. It's coming up after four.
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0: Good afternoon. Jennifer Sexton with ABC News. The ACT government says it will talk with companies that have shown interest in buying the Big Splash water park after announcing it will put together a report detailing what it would require to make the site operational again. The owner of the site has failed to sell it, and the government says they're also not on track to meet their commitment to reopen the pool by November. Sport and Recreation Minister Chris Steele says it's his desire for a private company to buy the site and run it as a water park, and there has been interest.
1: Those parties included the Southern Cross Club, Canberra, who had come forward with a range of ideas on the site, including aquatic facilities. We've also heard from previous operators of the site who were potentially interested.
0: The ACT Greens say the Territory Government's package of changes aimed at reducing gambling harm doesn't go far enough. The government is today introducing a bill to ban cash withdrawals, cut the number of machines in venues across the ACT and their hours of operation, and introduce mandatory account-based cashless gaming. Greens spokesperson for gambling harm, Rebecca Vassarotti, has told the Legislative Assembly much more could and should be done.
2: We cannot pretend that the job is done. The reforms announced by government deserve acknowledgement where they represent genuine progress, but they should also be recognised for what they are. They are an incomplete response to a significant public health challenge.
0: A Canberra man will spend 3 months behind bars for posing as a teenage girl online to obtain and distribute child abuse material, Declan Gooch reports.
3: The Australian Border Force found suspected child abuse material on Lachlan Prescott Hewitt's phone after he got off an international flight in Sydney in April last year. An Australian Federal Police investigation identified the 22-year-old had posed online as a teenage girl and received and sent about 50 child abuse files between 2022 and 2024. Hewitt pleaded guilty to multiple charges for the possession and transmission of child abuse material. The New South Wales District Court today sentenced him to 1 year and 8 months imprisonment and ordered he serve 3 months in custody before receiving conditional release.
0: Inflation and in turn interest rates are expected to both increase as the latest escalation in the Middle East puts significantly more pressure on oil supplies. A drone attack on a Saudi pipeline could drastically reduce the ability of one of the world's biggest producers to export its oil. Energy Minister Chris Bowen will visit the kingdom next week as the government continues to try to secure supply. Aaron Price from the Oxford Institute for Energy Studies says prices will continue to rise until the US and Iran find a resolution.
4: I think some of the leaders are trying to play down.

0: down this oil shock. But I think the problem is that it is feeding through into inflation. And we're beginning to see that inflation feed through into the data that will help set interest rates. And I think the big fear is that we're going to see rising interest rates sparked by this surge of inflation that's really energy driven.
1: The emergency drama The Pit and the comedy show Widow's Bay are the big winners from this year's Emmy Awards ceremony in Los Angeles. The Pit has won Best Drama, with Noah Wiley claiming Best Lead Actor in a Drama Series for the second year in a row. Widow's Bay has won Best Comedy Series, scooping up 14 Emmys in total. Sally Field has made history. The 79-year-old is taking home the Best Lead Actress in a limited series Emmy for Remarkably Bright Creatures, making her the oldest actress to win in this category.
2: No! This was not supposed to happen, okay? I gotta talk really, really quick. Wow, I love this project from page one of this lovely novel by Shelby Benpelt, whatever her name is. Anyway, she knows what it is. And it's the story of an old woman, a young man, and an octopus. Doesn't come around a lot.
1: To sport, and Australian men's cricket captain Mitch Marsh will play his 100th one-day international when the team takes on Zimbabwe in Harare today. Australia is using the three-game series against Zimbabwe to prepare for next year's World Cup, which will be co-hosted by the African nation. Marsh played his first one-day international almost 15 years ago.
3: I don't like to say when I debuted, because that feels like a long time ago. It's taken me a while to get here. Yeah, to represent Australia for 100 ODIs is probably something I never thought I would do, so very proud, and hopefully we can play really well.
1: Canberra's weather for the rest of the day, partly cloudy. Today's forecast top was 19 degrees. Tomorrow, frost will be forecast with a partly cloudy day and a top of 13. At the moment, it's 17 degrees at Tuggeranong, 16 at Dixon. ABC News.
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7: 4:05. There was a rare meeting yesterday in the Welsh capital, our time, where the leaders of Maine, Scottish, Irish and Welsh nationalist parties declared their right to choose whether to remain in the UK or not. With all three seeing their future as nations within the European Union. Interesting, isn't it? So how likely is this to happen? That coming up in just a moment. If you are a former or maybe current national of these countries, is that something you would like to see? No doubt if you're Scottish, Northern Irish or Welsh, you might still have close ties to that that country. And I have an opinion on this. I'd love to hear from you on it. Give me a call. 1300 681 666 is the text line, is the number to call. Last half hour, you were hearing about the new legislation that's just been tabled today from the ACT government. Gambling reform. With pokies, a reduction in the amount of pokies is one of the main things on the list here. They also want account-based cashless gaming across all venues, bans on ATM and FPOS withdrawals for pokies in venues, and a 15-hour weekly reduction in gaming machines operating time. This is what Revelyn Tim Costello had to say. He's a campaigner for anti-gambling.
8: I want to congratulate the Territory Government 27 years later of actually acting on what we know for 27 years should have been done, namely breaking the predatory addictive model where most of the revenue comes from at great social cost, and clubs can absolutely survive without poker machines. There's well over a third of the clubs that don't have them and survive.
7: Hearing from you on the text line on this, 0467 922 666. B, you've texted in saying, Australia and Canberra's experience shows that wealthy inner city clubs can survive fewer pokie machines by diversifying

0: while outer suburban clubs generally cannot. I oppose gambling, but legislators must consider the broader community consequences of reform on the parts of the city where the clubs provide the only nearby entertainment and amenity options for locals. Interesting point. And John of Bruce, you say, hi, James. I realised pokies are addictive in the 1970s. When I played a poker machine designed for a project by CCAC students, which is now UC, with no money involved, I played for as long as I could get a win. Addictive. Also, once I put a bet on the Melbourne Cup, only to tear up my ticket on hearing the race, and then found out it was a replay of the previous year. Gambling is not for me. Sounds like it, John of Bruce, but it's probably not such a bad thing after all. Thanks for your text. 0467 922 666 is the text line. Love to hear from you on this. All the roads seem clear at the moment, but if there's something happening that you see on the roads that you'd like others to know about, get in touch. 1300 681 666.
1: This is Drive with James Findlay, filling in for Georgia Stones on 666 ABC Radio Canberra.
0: Well, not so United Kingdom. That's what we're hearing, from the UK today. First ministers of Wales, Scotland and Northern Ireland have all met and say that they want the option to leave the UK. Well, would they follow through if that were to be the case? Dr. Pat Leslie is an expert in British politics at ANU. Good afternoon to you, Pat.
2: Hi, James. How you doing?
0: How much longer can the United Kingdom survive?
2: Well, in its current form, I think most experts at this point are saying it's more a matter of when, not if, in the long term, the pressures from some of the Northern Ireland and Scotland in particular are kind of long term and structural, and point towards eventual independence. Whether the recent events from this past week have made any significant change to the prospects, I'm a little bit more sceptical.
0: Okay, so how did we get to this meeting on Monday?
2: Well, it's been triggered by the fact of the first Welsh First Minister being from the Independence Party, Plaid Cymru. So, and that would be the first time that each of the first ministers from Wales, Northern Ireland, and Scotland are all from pro-independence parties, leading to the opportunity to come together and create a memorandum of understanding, basically showing their shared intent to leave the union in due course.
0: Okay, and where do the other two countries sit on this at the moment?
2: Well, Andy Burnham's start as Prime Minister has been a little shaky when it comes to upholding the union. His focus on regionalisation and taking power away from Westminster, which has been a key feature of his early statements, have led to the assumption, not unreasonable, from those devolved nations that further devolution and perhaps self-rule or even independence were on the cards. But as it turns out, what Andy Burnham was meaning when he was talking about that was primarily regionalisation in England and an equalisation of English regions up to the status of the devolved nations in Scotland, Northern Ireland and Wales. Added on to that, he seems to have not quite understood, which is actually a feature of almost every prime minister in recent years, some of the provisions of the Good Friday Agreement, which bind the Minister for Northern Ireland to allow for what's known as a border poll. So there was a border

0: Bowl in 1973 that was boycotted by the Republican side. But a border poll would basically be the triggering event in Northern Ireland for reunification with the Republic of Ireland. And the Minister for Northern Ireland, if they see that there is likely to be a majority for independence or reunification of Northern Ireland, then they're to make arrangements for a border poll to be held. No such constitutional provisions exist for Scotland and Wales, and recent calls for another referendum in Scotland have been rejected. In any case, Andy Burnham recently went up to Belfast and rather stuck his foot in his mouth by suggesting that there was absolutely no way that there was going to be a border poll in Northern Ireland, sort of forgetting that it wasn't really his call.
1: Yeah, which would have fired them up, no doubt.
0: That's absolutely right. Added to that, the intervention of Donald Trump, which I think is which was aimed largely on annoying the UK government, because they have not been supportive of his war in Iran. To say that getting together Northern Ireland with the Republic of Ireland was one of the biggest naturals of all time.
1: Oh, gosh. Okay. So just before you go, then, what's likely to happen next, do you think?
0: Well, the government has already made it quite clear that they don't have any plans to allow referenda in Scotland or Wales anytime soon. The point on Northern Ireland is slightly more fine-grained. Of course, the minister under the Good Friday Agreement, if they see that there is likely to be a majority, is obliged to make the call and allow for a border poll. But it's not clear exactly how that thought enters the brain of a minister and whether there's any legal requirement for them to do polling. Internal polling or anything of that nature. It seems to be a judgment call, and most ministers have made the call that they don't want to listen to it.
1: Okay. Well, no doubt a lot to come on this story. We'll see how it all pans out. Thank you, Pat.
0: Thank you very much, James. Cheers.
1: Dr. Pat Leslie there, expert in British politics at ANU. Love to hear from you on this, particularly if you're from Wales, Northern Ireland or Scotland. Is that something that you wouldn't mind seeing? Those countries leaving the AU, the EU. 0467 922 666 is the text line, or give me a call 1300 681 666. On gambling, hearing from you on the text line on that, one of you has texted in saying, "I'm anti cash free gambling. That's ridiculous. Using cash is how you're aware of how much spending you're losing, how much money you're spending or losing, and sometimes winning." Well, yeah, but these cards, I don't think you're not tapping your bank card. I think you've got to load them up, right? Is that how they work? One of you will know. 1300 681 666 is the number to call.
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1: A huge day in TV today. The Emmys were on, the primetime Emmys. So maybe some of your favourite TV shows took away an award. Or if you're looking for a new TV show to watch, this is really a good place to start. We'll find out who won right after Toto. It's 17 past 4.

Toto on 666 ABC Canberra, 21 parts to 4. I'm James Finlay. Good afternoon. Last 15 minutes, you heard about Scotland, the first ministers of Scotland, Northern Ireland and Wales all wanting the option to leave the United Kingdom. Northern Ireland already kind of have a path out if they really want it with the Good Friday. What's it called? The Good Friday Agreement, of course. But Tony, you've brought up an interesting point now. Hi, James. What will AUKUS be called now if those countries leave? There would be too many vowels. Well, if those countries leave the UK, they would be part of the UK. So AUKUS, I guess, would just become something with an E in it. You'd get rid of the UK. Oh gosh. Actually, I don't like the look of that. It would be very weird. Thank you, Tony. 2903 0467 922 666. News headlines coming up in just over 7 minutes' time, and it's 100 days till Christmas. Sorry to take hold of the steering wheel. Please don't go into a panic.

0: Let's hit to the red carpet now, though, because the 78th Primetime Emmy Awards have just wrapped up, which is very, very exciting. I love the Emmys. My favorite season is award season. And I feel like we're just getting into it. So, TV's rich and famous. They stride the red carpet. They've won some awards. And if you're wanting some new TV shows to watch, this is going to be a great place to start because, well, some really good shows won some really great awards. Cynthia Wong, pop culture editor and writer.
1: That's true. Indeed, they did, James.
0: Now, before we get to some of the awards, the night itself seemed, you gave it quite a good review because sometimes these award ceremonies can be quite boring. But look, I never find them boring. But this one was quite a good one, I hear.
1: I think it was a good mix of celebrating TV shows from the year, but also light with humor, and it ran on time. And I cannot believe I'm saying this to you, but it did. It was hosted by Mariska Hargitay, who is an dramatic actor in Law & Order SVU. So she seems an unlikely choice, but she ended up gamely doing some song and dance and engaging even with our own Nicole Kidman in the monologue, where she started to do the spiel that Nicole does for the AMC theater commercials in the U.S. And Nicole had to interrupt her and say, no, that's my bit.
0: I've actually got a little bit of it here, Cynthia.
2: Sound that I can feel.
3: No, Mariska, come on.
2: What?
3: Yes. That's mine. That's my bit. You can't do that.
2: What? No, Nicole, I'm not.
3: No.
2: Somehow heartbreak feels good.
3: No.
2: In a place like
3: no.
2: this.
3: That's my line. That is actually my line.
2: Zip it, movie lady. It's TV's turn tonight.
0: Oh, Al Nicole. She can do no wrong.
1: She can do no wrong. And I love that she's been addressed as Zip it, movie lady. So it goes to show you sort of like the light air that it had all through the night. So it was really wonderful.
0: it really is. Stephen Colbert, though, look, his show has been cancelled, but a little bit of a shining light during this ceremony.
1: Yes, for sure. He gave a lot of credit to his writers, and he even said that his lead writer on the show is the lead writer tonight for the Emmy broadcast. So if you like the humor that you heard, that is a reflection of his team. So he gave a lot of credit to them. And you can see in the audience all of his colleagues, Jimmy Kimmel, John Oliver, and John Stewart, all, you know, really looking, you know, gratefully at him for his leadership.
4: I want to say to the audience, thank you so much for watching. We hope you enjoyed the show. We had a great time doing it for you. That's it. Thank you. We'll catch you all on the flip.
0: Wow. Do we know what Stephen Colbert will do next?
1: Well, he will be guesting on Jimmy Kimmel's show, so being kind of a substitute host for Jimmy when Jimmy's away. But we don't know what else beyond that yet.
0: Right. Okay. Let's head to Widow's Bay because that took away, was it the most amount of Emmys? Tell us, for those who aren't aware of Widow's Bay, what the concept is and how successfully it did tonight.
1: Sure. Well, Widow's Bay airs on Apple TV, and it's kind of a horror comedy. It takes place in a New England, quiet New England community, which Matthew Rhys plays the mayor of the town, and he's desperate for tourism. But, of course, it has a reputation of being a haunted place. So he has to contend with the fact that, is it really haunted? And, wow, why am I being haunted? So that's the premise of the show, and it did win an incredible amount of Emmys. And the writer and creator of the show, Kate Diffold, is a veteran writer of Parks and Recreation.
0: Oh,
1: so
0: wow.
1: You can imagine, the humor of Parks and Recreation set in Twin Peaks is pretty much what you get with this show. And that's why I think people loved it. Critics loved it, and the viewers who have seen it definitely gave this 14 Emmy Awards. And so it's the most... For this kind of show, it bested the other Apple TV comedy, The Studio, which won 13 Emmys last year.
0: So, oh, right.
1: Lots of praise for this show.
0: Yeah, okay. Here's a little bit of the creator of Widow's Bay, Kate Diffold.
5: Okay, you know, I always told myself if I ever won one of these things, I would stay humble. You know, maybe I wouldn't even display it. I would just do one of those cool Hollywood things where you keep it in the garage. But standing here now, I promise all of you that no

0: No one will ever step foot in my home without seeing this thing.
1: And here's Matthew Rhys, who also won. Well, he broke a record too, didn't he?
2: Yes, he did. He becomes the first actor to win a lead actor Emmy in all three categories, meaning drama, comedy, and limited series or movie.
3: Finally, to the great and good people of Wales, who were as much a nurturer as anyone else, we are a small but mighty nation. This is incredible. Diolch yn fawr iawn. Thank you very much.
1: Which is really interesting because he never really plays a character with a Welsh accent.
2: No, he doesn't. Most people think he's actually from America, and so it's really funny that he does this. And in fact, Kate Dippold joked that his Welsh accent is fake. So there was still a lot of back and forth between them throughout the night, which made it even more delightful.
1: Yeah. Oh, look, one show that did have a lot of nominations but didn't come away with a lot of wins was Hacks. It's one of my favorite shows over the past few years. And it had its final season just in the last year. Jean Smart ended up breaking a record too.
2: Yeah, she ended up breaking two. She won her historic fifth consecutive win in a row as Deborah Vance in Hacks. That is the first time a woman has won for all the seasons of a show. And she also won her eighth acting Emmy, which ties her with Julia Louis-Dreyfus, Cloris Leachman, and another Knights winner, Allison Janney, for most Emmys for an actress. So she had a fantastic night, and of course she just enjoyed it so much. And she told all the women in the audience, you know, who gave her a standing ovation, that they could sit down because she knows how hard it was for them to get comfortable in their seats. And it was great that they even stood up for her.
4: Okay, just the men stay standing. The girls get to sit down. I'm serious. No, I'm serious. Every time this happens, I think of the girls are going, oh, I just got comfortable. Why did you have to? Oh, my God. You got your Spanx and your corset and your tape and your thing, the shoes that are cutting your toes off. You're going, oh, my God, she's not that good. You just stood up because she's old.
1: It's Jean Smart there who came away with a win for Hacks. Cynthia, it's always great to chat. Thank you so much for the rundown.
2: You're very welcome.
1: Cynthia Wong there. She's a pop culture editor and writer on 666 ABC Canberra. News headlines in just a moment.
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8: Thanks, James. Making news, One Nation leader Pauline Hanson has offered qualified apologies for labelling Indigenous Australians the most primitive race on earth and for criticising the Prime Minister's late mother. The ACT government has announced it will put together a report looking at what it will cost potential buyers to bring the Big Splash water park back into operation, with the owner not on track to meet its commitment to reopen the pool by November. A Canberra man will spend 3 months behind bars for posing as a teenage girl online to obtain and distribute child abuse material. Snowtown serial killer James Vlasakis will be released from prison after an attempt by South Australia's Attorney General to block his parole failed. A court in Mexico has heard one of the men accused of killing Australian brothers Jake and Callum Robinson and their American friend in Mexico was an assassin with a list of targets. Sydney man Jim Frecklington, considered the world's last royal coachmaker, has died from cancer at the age of 76 before completing his final carriage for King Charles III. And the Canberra Raiders have named an unchanged lineup ahead of their elimination final against the West Tigers in the NRLW on Friday night. Canberra's weather for the remainder of the day, partly cloudy. Westerly winds becoming light this evening. A low of 1 is forecast tonight. Some patchy frost in the morning, then a partly cloudy day with a top of 13 degrees. At the moment, it's 16. And I'll be back at 5 o'clock, James.
1: Thank you, Jen.
8: Thank you.
1: I don't want to, freak you. Wait, did we talk about Christmas an hour ago?
8: No.
1: Okay. It's 100 days until Christmas.

0: Exactly 100 days. Are you okay?
1: I'm fine. Thanks for that. But that's okay.
0: Yeah, apparently.
1: 100 days.
0: Yeah, 100 days.
1: That's enough time to get organised, isn't it?
0: I think so.
1: Yes,
0: but
1: yes.
0: It means that you need...
1: You're raising that as a way of saying this year has gone so quickly. Is that why you're saying that?
0: No, I'm saying because there are stores that are already starting to sell Christmas gear.
1: Well, yeah.
0: Can you believe it?
1: Well, you know, when Christmas is over, then the very next day...
0: Hot cross buns. Yeah.
1: I know.
0: Which, you know, like, I love a good hot cross bun, but I I'm not great at self-control, but I do control myself with the hot cross buns. I just bring them out at Easter.
1: Oh, do you?
0: Yeah, I do.
1: I don't.
0: I really disciplined in that.
1: That's pretty disciplined. Well, it depends how much you like them.
0: Oh, I like them.
1: I quite like them. So as soon as they're on, they're in.
0: Yeah. Have you made them yourself?
1: No, never. I just don't think that's something I'd be very good at. I'd rather buy them.
0: Yeah, fair enough.
1: Thanks, James.
0: Thank you, Jen.
1: Bye-bye.
0: Jen Sexton there with the news headlines. And yeah, it's 100 days until Christmas. I'd love to hear from you if you've seen Christmas decorations being sold around the place. And is it too early? Is it too early? Or is it something that you're thinking about now? 0467-922-666 is the number to call. Or better still, give me a call. 1-300-681-666 is the number to call. You can text you on the other number. But I love your voice. I love hearing from you. So call me instead. We're going to get into that in a moment. Finance coming up this half hour as well. And AI. Is it time to press pause? Over the weekend, you would have heard that... some of the world's leading AI billionaires said, I think we need to slow this down. I think we need to slow this down. So what is the story behind the possible slowdown of AI? Is it even possible to slow it down? We'll get into that before 5 as well.
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0: Oh, can you believe it?
3: How do you like to spend Christmas?
0: Oh, I know. It's too early. It's too early for the Christmas song. I know.
3: How do you like to spend the holiday?
0: The 1st of November is when I think it's okay to start playing the Christmas carols. Okay, producer James is saying no. I'm just going to turn your microphone on. Are you more of a 1st of December?
4: As soon as I take a bite of banana, James. 1st of December for me.
0: Okay, producer Evie?
5: 15th of December.
0: What? So just what, a week?
5: Yep.
0: Okay, I think that's Grinch activity.
5: I'm the Grinch.
0: Yeah, okay. Fair enough. Well, can you believe it? There are places around Canberra that are already starting to sell Christmas decorations. Oh my gosh, did someone say that they found mince pies somewhere? Oh my gosh. What have you seen? Get in touch, 1-300-681-666. Are people starting to think about Christmas trees though? Turns out, perhaps they are. Ziggy Kominek is a Santa. He owns the Santa-shaped Christmas tree farm in Gundaroo. Good afternoon to you, Ziggy. Is it too soon to be thinking about Christmas?
6: Good afternoon. No, people are ordering their trees now because we have a discount system. The earlier you buy, the cheaper they are.
0: Okay, fair enough. Now, look, it's been a pretty wet season. Are the trees really big because of this?
6: We've had a problem with the water. We've had too much water, and some trees have been sitting in waterlogged paddocks.
0: Oh, no.
6: They've actually died. But the ones that were up on the hill, they're growing really well, and we've got more bigger trees than smaller trees this year.
0: All right. How do the size of the trees compare to the last couple of years?
6: Well, the last couple of years, people want a big tree. They'd come out early, like October, try and bag a tree, reserve a tree. We can't reserve trees. So that what they do, they put a chain around the tree, a padlock on the ground. So when one of my staff came to cut it, if they didn't have the key for the lock, they didn't get the tree.
0: Oh, well, are they allowed to do that?
6: Well, they can do it if they want, if they want to reserve the tree. But this year they won't have to do it because we've got thousands of huge trees.
0: Okay, so...

0: In a good tree season then.
1: Yes, really good.
0: Okay. Look, it is a cost of living crisis people talking about this year. Is that impacting people getting involved in getting a real tree this year? Because, you know, the plastic ones, you can just use them over and over again.
1: Well, people are steering away from the plastic ones, but...
0: Well, that's true because they're not environmentally friendly, I guess.
1: Well, I think in the past, they'd get a real tree, put it in a bucket with rocks, and it would die 3 days later.
0: Oh, right.
1: These days, we have sophisticated stands that we sell that, you know, keep the tree fresh for all of Christmas.
0: Okay. So, all right. So are people getting in touch with you earlier than usual this year?
1: No, about the same. But what I've noticed is that last year we had a drop-off of young people and not buying trees because, you know, they probably got a mortgage. What we find is first-timers come out because they've got young kids and they buy a stand as well. Well, last year the trees were still selling okay, but not many stands were going. So there wasn't an influx of new buyers into the market.
0: Oh, right. So, okay, that's interesting indeed. Well, look, it's been good to find out just how the tree business is going. And look, it is only mid-September, but well, it sounds like people really are starting to think about Christmas already as we are 100 days out from the day. Thank you, Ziggy, for the update.
1: Thank you very much.
0: Ziggy Komenik there, Christmas tree grower. Can you believe it? People already bagging Christmas trees. Is that you? Have you done this? 1-300-681-666 is the number to call. We'll head to finance in just a moment on 666 ABC Canberra.
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0: In just a few moments, AI, will it be slowed down? Is it possible to slow down AI? That's soon, but now... Let's take a look at finance. Laura Bezzerati is at ComSec. And, well, how did the Aussie market perform today, Laura?
9: I don't mind Loza if you want to call me Loza, that's okay.
0: Great. I was just putting your two names together and now that's what we got.
9: I like it. I like it a lot. What I don't like was what happened on the Aussie share market today. It was quite a rough session, another one, in fact. So falling to a three-month low today, and it's worth noting that we have seen declines of around the 1% mark four times in the past six sessions. So it certainly has been quite a rough period. Now, the reason for that, a lot of it driven by surging oil prices, as well as expectations for both the United States and Japan to hike interest rates later on this week. So investors just waiting with bated breath for those key outcomes later on the week. So today, the Aussie market down by 0.9%, very close to that 1% mark.
0: Okay. So talk us through how the different sectors did today then.
9: Look, it was quite a mixed bag. We did see tech stocks improving by around a third of 1%. That was actually the first improvement in seven sessions, so quite noteworthy there. We saw healthcare up by 1.5%. Our consumer-facing stocks doing well as well. But what really dragged our market down was our financials. It was down by around 1% with all four major banks falling. And our materials sector did absolutely worst. That's our second largest sector. It was down by over 2% on the back of some sluggish data from China today, which is, of course, our largest trading partner, which can mean less demand for our steel and iron ore. So our miners not responding well to today's latest updates.
0: Oh, gosh. Okay. Now, look, we're halfway through September. We're just saying that, you know, it's 100 days until Christmas. Can you believe it, Laura?
9: No,
0: so how have we done so far this month now that we're halfway through Sep?
9: Not very well, unfortunately, which means it's living up to its name at least, because September is has historically been one of the tougher months for global share markets. So it does seem like we could have a rough month. It has been rough so far anyway.
0: Why is September a rough month on, like, you know, usually?
9: Look, we have had five straight months of improvements, so something's got to give somewhere, I suppose. And, of course, there's been a lot going on as well. So at the moment, we're down about 4.5% month to date, so halfway through the month. But I should mention we have a lot more coming up for the rest of the month that could potentially drive share markets, including those interest rate decisions that I mentioned. The United States is going to be the big one on Wednesday night, a 90% chance that they could hike rates for the first time in over 3 years. So a big one coming up this week. We have Aussie jobs data next week, and then our own interest rate decision later on in the month, which at the moment it looks like we could potentially get an interest rate hike, which would make it the fourth one this year. So a lot more key events to get through before the end of September.
0: Okay. Very happening month. Finally, Aussie dollar, how's that sat today?
9: It has continued to weaken. We've seen the US dollar strengthening, so we've been falling on the back of that. So at the moment, sitting at 71.1 US cents, James.
0: Okay. Well, if the US does get a rate rise, which is, pretty likely, how might that affect the dollar?
9: The Aussie dollar, it could put a little bit more pressure on the Aussie dollar, as we've seen happening because we've seen the US dollar strengthening on the back of those expectations that they could get an interest rate hike, and that's why the Aussie dollar has been weakening. So, but it could change again, of course, at the end of this month when we do get our own interest rate, potentially interest rate hike. So that could impact our dollar as well.
0: Yeah, okay. All right. Talk to you soon, Laura.
9: Okay, bye.
0: Laura Bezerati there at CommSec, where she's a share market analyst. It's 4:45. You're on 666 ABC Canberra. I'm James Finlay. Good afternoon to you. Look, how do you use AI? Do you use it at all? And are you worried about where it's going to head or where it's heading? It was only, over a week ago when we found out, someone in AI said that it was going to be, it could wipe out the human race. Which, look, was a little bit shocking to hear, wasn't it? Is this something that concerns you? Over the weekend, some leading AI executives said, okay, I think we might need to put a pause on this. So is that likely to happen? We'll get into that in just a moment. I'd love to hear your thoughts on it too. Give me a call, 1-300-681-666. That's after Nelly Furtado.
2: 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That's for sure.
0: 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You're

0: Nelly Furtado on 666 ABC Canberra. I'm James Finlay. It's 11 to 5. This half hour, you heard that, well, people are starting to buy Christmas trees. Apparently there are mince pies in the supermarkets and the big green shed is selling Christmas decorations. One of you is texting. Both Halloween and Christmas gear is for sale at, well, another big shed that you might know that's out near the airport, including giant Christmas teddies and giant Halloween costumes. Oh, yes, I did see the giant Halloween costumes not so long ago. I think that was maybe 2 months ago. That is pretty early for Halloween, right? Because Halloween's at the end of November. But you say, I just love it. Yeah, okay, that's great. Maybe I'm going to get on board too. I haven't had a Christmas tree in quite a while, but I'm feeling a bit more settled here. So I think it might be time to bring out the Christmas decorations. Thank you for your text. 0467 922 666 is the text line. This afternoon you've been hearing about the gambling reform that the ACT government has tabled today. They're going to need some support in the Legislative Assembly to get that through. The Greens leader, Rebecca Vassarotti, will be with you just after five. They want it to go further. So we'll find out how much further. And you've also been hearing in the news that Big Splash, no one wanted to buy it recently. It was unable to be sold. And the ACT government today has announced that they're going to seek community consultation about the future of it, because I don't think it's going to be ready for reopening on the 1st of November. I'd love to hear from you on this. What do you want to happen next? It couldn't be sold. Looks like it won't be ready on the 1st of November. It's a big site. To keep trying? Or is that it? RIP Big Splash? 1-300-681-666 is the number to call. Or send a text 0467 922 666. That's coming up after five. Well, how concerned are you about AI? Because leading global AI executives have been in the headlines over the past few days about wanting to slow it down. In July, more than 1,000 employees of AI companies signed a letter to call for an AI development slowdown. And just before that, no doubt you heard about the news that one leader said that AI could outstrip humanity's ability to control it. So how likely is a slowdown to happen? Dr. Ryan Payne is the director of the Canberra Behavioural Lab. Very good afternoon to you, Ryan. Look, can we even slow down AI?
1: Hey, great to be on the channel. Yeah, you know what? I've been having this question, I think, 1,000 times from 1,000 media outlets today. The Washington Post had the exact same question this morning. BBC was asking it at wee earlies this morning. Can we actually slow down AI? And I think the answer is that we're at the point where we can stop using AI. Whether the development of AI itself slows down is impossible to tell.
0: Okay, so but what's the likelihood that people are going to stop? Because once you get started, it's hard to give it up, right?
1: Yeah. You know, in Australia, only about 4% of people actually trust AI usage. However, in the last 6 months, AI usage has gone up by Australians. So now roughly 43% are using AI on a daily basis.
0: Okay.
1: So

0: So is the... Yeah. Okay, so there's a lot of concern out there about the future of AI. What has brought on these AI leaders to, well, and owners, these billionaires, to say, oh, I think we're in a bit of trouble?
1: Yeah, you know, that's actually been, I think, the biggest change, is that sort of why in the last, like, 2 or 3 days, and it's actually been something from the Trump administration that's changed things. For the last couple of weeks, we saw Anthropic and OpenAI both sort of saying, I think we need to slow down. You know, when OpenAI's Hugging Face incident happened a few weeks ago, everyone's like, okay. And then Anthropic had the same thing. And in China, Qwen got loose and did some damage in China and in Mongolia. And everyone sort of said, okay, let's slow things down. And there was a little bit of cat and mouse. Elon Musk suing OpenAI said, oh, Anthropic, we totally support you in slowing down. We think that's great. You know, we believe this. And Microsoft even actually came out just recently and said we should slow it down. But the Trump administration actually said the opposite and said, you know, we're stupid if we slow it down. This is now the new space race, the new Cold War with China. You know, slowing down AI usage is actually going to destroy our economy. And so, yeah, you're seeing a response from a lot of political organizations, but also the tech companies saying, well, you know, we're seeing the usage and damages. Let's slow this down. So Microsoft, 13 Hours, just came out and wrote an entire 3-page report saying, we don't know how our AI is being used, and we don't know if we can actually secure the safety of it being used. Which I think is the biggest thing.
0: Right, okay. I read somewhere that these AI companies are actually losing money on AI being used. If that's true, could that be an incentive for them to slow down or shut down?
1: Yeah, right now everybody's running on hype. I think you're seeing all everyone saying, okay, you know, we saw what social media did. We saw the changes in how society, marketing, information, the news. I had somebody send me a news clip on ABC, actually, on Facebook the other day, and on Threads, and which was slightly different. But the jump to be on AI is sort of propelling everyone. But so far, Anthropic and OpenAI are making money, but they're not necessarily making a profit because they're spending a lot on infrastructure. So building up massive data centers internationally, but also trying to build in some of these safety codes and some of the ethics. Anthropic has 46 ethics experts trying to teach its AI ethics.
0: Oh,
1: and
0: wow.
1: So, yeah, sometimes successful, sometimes not so much. Famously, they had a surface-to-air missile situation, and when they asked what's going on, it said, you don't have to justify your decisions to the American people, so I don't need to justify my choices to you. And that was actually quoting back what OpenAI had happened with Mozambique a week and a half earlier. And so...
0: What happened there?
1: Another situation where a U.S. defense destroyer, I believe they call it, big boat. People always ask me, I'm like, I always get the name wrong. Big boat actually had launch codes targeting Mozambique. And they were like, what's going on? And they realized that their AI infrastructure had done that. And they were trying to figure out the system, the technique and everything. And they eventually went back and sort of questioned. And the query came back word for word. The U.S. military does not justify its choices to the American people. Therefore, I do not need to justify my choices to you. So then to see that 2 weeks later in an Anthropic-based model is where a major concern comes out, because that shows how the AI systems are working together, but also that accountability to quote-unquote human users isn't the same as what we think it might be.
0: Gosh, okay. We've only got a couple of minutes to the news, so who's responsible then for slowing this down? Would it be governments or the owners?
1: It's everyone. You know what? There's major calls coming out. Like I said, Microsoft just had one. OpenAI, Anthropic has one. But Elon Musk has said he will consider it. He actually won't guarantee that he will. And so, like the space race, everyone else is going, well, we can't stop if you don't stop. And so they're all running towards the cliff. They know running towards the cliff. But if not all of them stop, they can't afford to stop, because they know that someone will develop this sort of singular one that will take over. Mm-hmm. So they all want to make sure theirs is, because they think it's the most ethical. Yeah.
0: Okay. Well, we'll wait and see what happens and see if any of them end up slowing down or stopping. Thank you, Ryan.
1: No, no, thanks for having me on. Good to be here.
0: Dr. Ryan Payne there. He's the director of the Canberra Behavioural Lab here on 666 ABC Radio Canberra. I'm James Finlay. It's just a minute away from your 5 o'clock news. After the news, where do the Greens, the ACT Greens, stand on the new legislation that's just been tabled today by the ACT government? The Greens member for Kurrajong, Rebecca Vassarotti, will be with you. Would you like the Greens to support this legislation, or do you want them to try and get the government to take it further? 1-300-681-666 is the number to call. Or you can text in as well. And what's next for Big Splash? What would you like to see happen? I tried to find a buyer. It wasn't sold. The lessee, that is. And now the government is concerned that it might not be ready for its 1 November deadline. Chris Steele will be with you next half hour.
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3: Good afternoon, Jennifer Sexton with ABC News. The nation's Race Discrimination Commissioner says Pauline Hanson's language about First Nations Australians is dehumanising. Evelyn Manfield reports.
4: Speaking on a Conservative podcast last year, Senator Hanson called Indigenous Australians the most primitive race on earth. When the comments resurfaced yesterday, they were swiftly and widely condemned, including by politicians across federal parliament. The Race Discrimination Commissioner has added to the criticism, saying when public figures use language that dehumanises entire groups of people, it causes real harm. Senator Hanson today said she didn't intend to upset anyone, and if she's offended people, she'll apologise for that.
3: The Greens say the ACT government should terminate the lease for the owners of the Big Splash Water Park, with the site now to remain shut for the start of summer. The government announced today that the Big Splash owners will not meet their commitment to have the pool ready to reopen by November. The government has now commissioned a report for potential buyers, which will detail what's required for the water park to be brought back into operation. Greens leader Joe Clay says that's a strange move considering the government doesn't own the site.
5: It seems like a lot of time and effort to spend on a lease that you don't even have possession of. I would expect government would terminate the lease, take back the facility, and then do its due diligence work about what they do next.
3: A Canberra man who pretended to be a teenage girl online to obtain and send child abuse material has been sentenced in the New South Wales District Court. Declan Gooch reports.
6: The Australian Federal Police began investigating Lachlan Prescott Hewitt in April last year after Border Force officers found suspected child abuse material on his phone as he got off an international flight at Sydney Airport. Police found he'd received and sent about 50 child abuse material files while posing as a teenage girl online between 2022 and 2024. The 22-year-old pleaded guilty to multiple charges for the possession and transmission of child abuse material. He was today sentenced to 1 year and 8 months imprisonment, but he'll be granted conditional release after spending 3 months in custody.
3: Australians would need to opt out if they didn't want AI companies training on their online work under proposals seen by the ABC. National AI technology reporter Cam Wilson has more.
7: Earlier this month, the Attorney General's Department held confidential meetings with rights holders and AI companies with two options to allow AI training on copyrighted material. One would allow companies to use other online content after signing enough licensing deals. The other proposal would require them to pay a new central body or to other industry licensing groups. Both options would require Australians to opt out if they didn't want to have their content trained on. The slides also proposed penalties for evading these protections. The Attorney General's office did not immediately respond to a request for comment.
3: Overseas in Ukraine and Russia are accusing one another of targeting energy infrastructure after US President Donald Trump said the two countries had agreed to stop such attacks. John O'Wakely reports.
8: Donald Trump had said that both Ukraine and
7: Russia have agreed to not strike each other's energy infrastructure. But now Russia says there's been a large Ukrainian missile attack on the city of Taganrog, which hit a gas pipeline. Meanwhile, Ukrainian authorities say a petrol station in the capital Kyiv has come under a Russian attack, and port infrastructure on the Black Sea was also targeted. Following Donald Trump's claims of a commitment, Ukraine's President Volodymyr Zelensky earlier said that his country would halt its strikes on Russian territory if there was a genuine Russian commitment to not hit Ukraine's critical infrastructure. The Kremlin is yet to acknowledge reports of any such deal.
3: To finance, and the Australian share market has slid to its lowest level since June, with miners and energy stocks dragging it lower. The ASX 200 has closed down 0.9% to end on 8,672. Oil is up nearly 2%. The global benchmark Brent crude trading at $107.35 a barrel. The dollar's lower, buying 71.2 US cents. To sport, and the Canberra Raiders have named an unchanged lineup ahead of their elimination final against the West Tigers in the NRLW on Friday. The Tigers have made two changes to their starting side, with captain Keezy App set to return alongside fullback Caitlin Turnbull. The sides faced off last weekend in the final round of the season, with the Raiders claiming an important 22-10 win. Canberra's weather for the remainder of the day: partly cloudy, winds westerly becoming light this evening, a low of 1 tonight. Tomorrow some patchy frost, then a partly cloudy day with a top of 13. At the moment, it's 15 degrees. ABC News.
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8: 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Traffic.
0: No incidents according to ACT policing, but looking at the maps, heading north on the Mildura Parkway seems heavy. In Palmerston, north on Gungahlin Drive seems heavy. In Parkes, across both the Commonwealth Avenue bridges and Parkes Avenue Bridge, heavy. In Woden, south on Yamba Drive past the hospital is pretty busy. And on the Tuggeranong Parkway, north on the parkway near the Glenlock Interchange is busy too. If there's something happening on the roads you'd like others to know about, get in touch. 1300 681 666 is the number to call, or text in 0467 922 666.
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0: Hey, Georgia, back with you, hopefully by the end of the week. Big news today. There'll be fewer pokies in the ACT if the government gets their way. Legislation's being tabled today, and there are about 3,500 pokie machines in the ACT now. The government wants that down to 1,000 in 20 years' time. Here's Dr. Marisa Patterson.
11: I am focused on is reducing the harm. It is not sustainable. It is not practical that we continue status quo. We have a community that experiences harm. The harm is highly stigmatised, and that harm stems from poker machine.
0: There are other changes, which we'll get into in just a moment, and you'll find out what where the Greens, the ACT Greens, sit with this as well. This morning with Ross Solly, you heard from Mark Parton, who thinks clubs couldn't really survive without the pokies.
12: You know, I was at the Vikings on Saturday night after I got kicked out of the emergency department at the hospital, and it was chock full of families enjoying clubland. You get rid of that.
13: They can still do that without poker machines, though.
12: Yes, but they, mate, it'll fall over. It won't work.
13: Why? Your
12: because...
13: Do you think most people go to clubs because they want to go on the pokies, or do most people go to clubs because they want to have a night and win a meat tray? And
12: I'm talking about the business model that allows that to occur.
0: If you're part of a club or you go to them regularly, do you like the sound of this? Fewer pokies in your club. If you're part of the management of a club, could your club survive without the pokies? 1-300-681-666 is the number to call. I'd also love to hear from you. If gambling with pokies has affected you personally. Earlier this afternoon, Elle from Barton gave us a call. Do you know how much it cost your mum?
14: I do. about $500,000.
0: So when you hear the reaction that, you know, clubs wouldn't survive without pokies because they, you know, and the clubs support communities, how do you feel when you hear that?
14: I mean, I don't want to be too brusque about it, but, like, there's a large part of me that I'm just sort of like, well, I'm sorry, but if you

0: can't survive without sort of like fairly predatory practices, then maybe you shouldn't. And for me, it's not like you, okay, you support the community, you didn't. I don't know that we were ever supported by you.
1: That's Elle who gave us a bell. Her mum had a gambling addiction when she was growing up. Eventually got help. But as you heard, costs them $500,000. 1-300-681-666 is the number to call.
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1: Oh, and also this half hour, Big Splash. What would you like to happen to that site? Today we learned that no one wanted to buy it recently, and now the ACT government say that it's not on track to be open by November 1st. So what next? Love to hear from you on this. 1-300-681-666 or text in 0467-922-666. It's 9 past 5 and gambling reforms are back in the spotlight today. The ACT government has announced a list of changes that they want to implement across the ACT to tackle them. Tackle the harm that's been caused by poker machines. Do we still have Rebecca Vassarotti, or has she been called into this division as well? We're hoping, we were supposed to be hearing from Rebecca Vassarotti, but a division has been called in the Legislative Assembly. So let's just find out how this is going to go. Some of the changes include fewer pokie machines for fewer hours, mandatory cashless gaming, and a 15-minute break for punters if they've been gambling for an hour. ACT Minister for Gambling Reform Marissa Patterson was on Breakfast this morning with Ross Solly and said the changes were aimed at making long-lasting improvements.
3: Some of the reform that I will be announcing today is around the establishment of account-based cashless gaming in venues. We'll also see a ban on FPOS and ATM cash withdrawals within venues. I will be tabling or introducing legislation today to see a complete reform package of self-exclusion and our frameworks to make sure that it's easier, I guess, for people to exclude from venues.
1: That's Dr. Marissa Patterson with Ross Solly on Breakfast this morning. Rebecca Vassarotti is the Greens member for Kurrajong and spokesperson on gambling. We want you to hear from her right now, but the bells have been called in the Legislative Assembly. So Ms. Vassarotti will be with you as soon as she's able. I'd love to hear from you on this. Do you think the government is going far enough, or do you think that they should go further? 1-300-681-666. Or is it fine the way it is? What would you like to see the government do? 1-300-681-666. Also this half hour, well, we're due to hear from Chris Steele, the Minister for Sport and Recreation, about Big Splash. And, well, he's the one calling this division, right? Or maybe he's not the one calling, but he's also been called in for the division. That's what I'm getting a heads up to in the producer booth. So hopefully he'll be with you by the half hour as well. You can help though. I'd love to hear from you on how you sit on these positions. 1-300-681-666 is the number to call. Someone who has been looking at gambling reform for decades is Reverend Tim Costello. He's a board member and spokesperson for the Alliance for Gambling Reform and had this to say earlier this afternoon.
4: Yeah, absolutely they can. And we're seeing so many around Australia who either never had pokies or got out of pokies and have survived, got out of it because they knew they couldn't keep a community social license while they were doing so much damage. And I've been hearing the arguments of the opposition leader you just played, Ben, for 30 years. 30 years ago, my brother, then treasurer, I convinced to do a productivity commission inquiry into gambling. It found that 42.3 cents in every dollar going through a poker machine came from someone addicted, resulting in suicides and domestic violence and our courts filled with crime. Prime Minister John Howard in 1999 said,

0: It's terrible. I'm ashamed. But it's a matter for the states and territories. I want to congratulate the territory government 27 years later of actually acting on what we know for 27 years should have been done, namely breaking the predatory addictive model where most of the revenue comes from at great social cost, and clubs can absolutely survive with our poker machines. There's well over a third of the clubs that don't have them and survive.
1: Does it go far enough?
0: No, it's a first step that's historic in the sense that Tasmania had promised to actually do this, and then the Liberal government there capitulated to the gaming industry minister, Abetz, who, funnily enough, is the treasurer in Tassie and gave in to the hotels and pokies industry. He was in John Howard's government when that first report 27 years came out. Dan Andrews in Victoria on the way out said, we're going to have the strongest pokies limits and we're going to have this cashless card and mandatory limits, and it hasn't happened here. Look, the gold standard is mandatory loss limits. In other words, you actually say, I can't go home and face my partner tonight if I've lost more than $300, and you're required for yourself to set a limit. It needs mandatory enforceable breaks in play rather than leaving them as discretionary, and also having greater shutdown periods. And it really does need a centralized system. I understand the minister has said, oh, it's too expensive and technically difficult. The problem without a centralized system is you can leave one venue now in the ACT and without a centralised system go next door to the next venue. Now, in Norway in 2017, they introduced on pokies all the things I just said, mandatory loss limits, mandatory enforceable breaks in play. And get this, it was Aristocrat, an Australian company and a subsidiary, that built it for Norway 13 years ago. So when we're told, oh, a centralized system and it's too technically difficult, this is what this powerful pokies lobby always cry. It's nonsense. But at least in the ACT, the minister has shown great leadership in being the first anywhere in Australia to do what productivity commissions and what we've known and the public is crying out for, a cashless card and having limits. They've done it, and reducing the number of pokies.
1: That's Reverend Tim Costello there. He is the spokesperson for the Alliance for Gambling Reform here on 666 ABC Canberra. Love to hear from you on this. Does this new reform go far enough? Or does it go too far? 1300 681 666 is the number to call, or text in 0467 922 666. You're on 666 ABC Canberra, 16 past 5. Rebecca Vassarotti is the Greens member for Kurrajong and spokesperson on gambling. Very good afternoon to you, Ms. Vassarotti. The Greens, looks like that you want the legislation to go further. Why and how?
2: Yeah, thanks very much, James. Lovely to speak to you and your listeners today. Look, we know the impact of gambling harm. You've had people, you know, on the program all day talking about some of the really significant harms that are caused. And it's one in six people in the community that are being impacted. We know that this is an issue that the community wants action on. And while it's always good to see some reform, in our view, this reform really is still prioritising gambling interests over the needs of the community. So, it's, you know, it is good to see some reform, but I think we need to be clear-eyed about the fact that we do need to go a lot further, and we need to recognise that some of the measures that have been put in place are going to be pretty muted when we can't get the full range of harm minimisation measures in place.
1: Will you support the legislation as it is?
2: Look, what we'll do is that we'll have a good look at the legislation. We certainly will not stand in the way of progress in this issue, but there might be opportunities for us to improve the legislation. So we'll have a look at that. The minister's talked about the fact that she will be looking at things such as introducing a positive duty of care for clubs. We think that's a really urgent issue that needs to be addressed straight away. So I think that's a really, you know, that's one important measure that needs to be looked at. We're also, really looking at ways in which we can...

0: can strengthen legislation, but we're not going to stand in the way of positive reform in this area.
1: Okay. Where are those spots that you'd want further legislation?
0: Well, look, one of the things that we've been talking about today in the Assembly is the issue of operating hours. The reforms that have been put on the table today is actually a reneging of a promise that was made by Labor in 2024, where they said that they'd reduce hours across the board 7 days a week from 2 a.m. to 10 a.m. This current proposal puts on the table that, particularly on the weekends, those hours will be extended. Nothing good happens at 3 o'clock in the morning with a poker machine, and weekends is where the majority of the harm is caused. So we're really disappointed that there has been a reneging of that promise to the community. So that's one area where there's not a technological problem that stands in the way of real reform.
1: We heard this morning on Breakfast with Ross Solly that the opposition leader, Mark Parton, was concerned that the reduction in pokies in clubs could put those clubs at risk. Is that a concern that you hold as well?
0: Look, there has been a long conversation about the need of clubs to have a transition plan. Clubs have been on notice for a long time. We've actually been through a process where we have seen significant reduction of pokie machines. But, you know, we are still seeing revenues increase that we, you know, not seeing lines for people at the poker machine. So it's going to take a long time before we really see a significant difference. The evidence suggests it's about 2,000 machines in this jurisdiction is where we will see a real impact in terms of reducing harm, and that will probably mean revenue decreases as well. We're not going to get to that point for 15 years. So there's a long runway for clubs, and clubs need to be looking at ways to transition, to pivot away from gambling revenue, because as we know, that is actually revenue that's causing significant harm. There is legitimate things that we need to do to look at the, you know, impact on community sport and community organisations, and that's why we started another conversation around community contributions that are derived from gambling revenue as well.
1: Well, thanks for your time this afternoon, and thanks for joining us again after you were called in for the bells. I'm glad that you're able to.
0: I'm so sorry about that.
1: It happens. It happens. Thank you, Rebecca Vassarotti.
0: Lovely to speak to you.
1: That's Rebecca Vassarotti, the Greens member for Kurrajong and the spokesperson on gambling. One of you has texted in on 0467 922 666 saying, what about the TAB betting in clubs? Good question. I'm not sure. Thanks for asking it. 1-300-681-666 is the number to call. Love to know where you sit on this legislation. Does it go too far? Are you worried about your local club going under or not supporting the local community if it doesn't have pokies? Or do you think it's a good move? 0467-922-666 or give me a call, 1-300-681-666. To another, well, big topic of conversation, particularly in the north of Canberra, Big Splash. What next for it? Turns out no one wanted to buy it recently. We'll get to that next.
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1: At 22 past 5, news headlines coming up in about 7 minutes. But now, what should happen with the Big Splash site? Get in touch, 1300 681 666 is the number to call. Today we learned that no one wanted to buy it recently, or at least a sale wasn't successful. Don't know what was happening in the process. Might find out in a moment. And now the ACT government say that they don't think the site is on track to be open by November the 1st. Well, the government is looking for, well, they're going to go into community consultation mode for this. Chris Steele is the Minister for Sport and Recreation. Good afternoon to you, Minister Steele. What's going to happen with the site?
5: Afternoon, James. And

0: pool will reopen by the 1st of November, which was the date that the lessee committed to open the pool. This is obviously a very disappointing outcome for the community that wanted to see the aquatic facility, including not just the pool, but also the slides open for the community to use over the summer in 2026. But today the ACT government has both recognised the fact that it won't be opening, but secondly commissioned a piece of work that will look at what options might be viable on the site, including costing various facilities, including slides, reopening the pools and providing other amenities, as well as providing land evaluation. And the purpose of that analysis is to really test what viable models of commercial aquatic facility operations could be on the site and to inform a potential future buyer and operator of the site, the current lessee, but also to inform the government and the community about what might be possible to bring the site back as an aquatic facility.
1: Okay. Look, you mentioned there that the mortgagee wasn't able to find a buyer when it was looking a couple of months ago. Was no one interested to buy it at all, or was the price not right?
0: Well, that's a good question. And I think this piece of work will actually examine what might be an appropriate price for the site based on the land valuation and then also what's required in terms of investment in it to get the pool back in operational and then have various other basic amenities that you would expect at a facility like this. So this will put all the information on the table, and then I hope that will actually inform a much more realistic proposition for the site. There was actually interest in the site, but unfortunately the interested parties didn't follow through with a sale. So we're keen to engage with them, and they include organisations like the Canberra Southern Cross Club, who were interested in what they could do on the site, including providing aquatic facilities. There was the former owner-operators of the site who still had an interest in doing something on the site. And obviously, they bring quite a bit of experience to the table. So we really want to engage with them about their ideas and plans as part of this options analysis.
1: So why did they fall through then, Minister?
0: Well, I think clearly there was a price that the mortgagee was looking to get for the site, and they wanted a return on their capital investment. Maybe it was too high. I'm just speculating. The government wasn't involved in that sales process, but what we will do through this piece of work is give information to potential buyers and operators about what the potential costs are on the site to bring it back into use and what a realistic land valuation is, taking those things into account.
1: If there was interest in the site, but it still couldn't be sold, the current leasee, as you're saying today, you're not confident that it'll be ready for the 1st of November, the deadline that was given for them to get it up to some kind of scratch and condition to reopen. Are we getting to the point where there are too many conditions on the site, or we need to go back to the drawing board?
0: Well, the ACT government wants to explore what's possible within the current zoning for the site, which is restricted access recreation zone, PRZ2. We're not proposing to change that, but we want to look at what's possible within it in terms of aquatic facilities, not just the aquatic facilities that were provided in the past on the site, but whether there are new things that could be done within the current zoning that might make it viable for a commercial operator to bring it back into use. So that will all be considered. There'll be an opportunity for the consultant undertaking this piece of work to look at viable models around Australia for aquatic or splash parks, as well as hearing from some of those interested parties about what they think the opportunities might be. And then there'll be costing of those things. And that's the information that we don't have. It'll also give the community an opportunity to have their say about what they want on the site, which the lessee has not provided them. So this will provide an opportunity for, say, the Big Splash Group and their members to have a say about what they want to see on the site and have that considered and costed with some analysis of what might be viable.
1: Okay. Look, just before you go, let's get to the point that you've made today, that you're not confident that the park will be ready to open.

0: by the 1st of November. What triggers or levers can Access Canberra pull between now, and November if it's not ready? Because they're the ones keeping an eye on it, right?
1: Well, the announcement I'm making today is about what the broader government thinks, which is that we don't believe that the facility will open when the lessee said they would open it on the 1st of November.
0: So what are the consequences if they don't open?
1: So the lessee needs to comply with their lease, and the independent regulator, which is Access Canberra, acting on behalf of the Independent Territory Planning Authority, they'll make their own assessment. I understand they're monitoring the site, and they will make their own decisions about whether the lessee is in compliance with the site.
0: Could they lose their lease?
1: Well, we're not going to wait until November to see what happens. We don't think it's going to open. There's not enough work happening to suggest that it will. So that's why we're commissioning this report now, to get underway with a practical evaluation of what might be viable on the site to bring it back as an aquatic facility. Access Canberra already has a range of powers available to them, which they have been using in this site to try and get traction, including controlled activity orders and the like. They do have penalties available to them. There's a range of different options. We're reviewing those powers at the moment to see whether there's additional powers that could be provided to Access Canberra. Not for this particular matter, but for matters going forward. I think there's an opportunity, for example, to strengthen penalties to bring lessees into compliance. So these are issues that are, you know, we're looking at the moment, but ultimately the decision will be for Access Canberra about what they want to do on the site. The broader government is just acknowledging that it's not opening, and we need to actually undertake some work to support, you know, a commercial operator to potentially buy the site and bring it back into operation. We think this is a practical thing we can do to assist with that process.
0: All right. Well, we're going to leave it there, Minister, but thanks for your time this afternoon.
1: Thanks, James.
0: That's the Minister for Sport and Recreation, Chris Steele there. I'd love to hear your thoughts on this. 1-300-681-666 is the number to call, or you can text in 0467-922-666. What do you think should happen with the Big Splash site? 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
0: On 666 ABC Canberra, I'm James Finlay, 28 to 6. News, no weather and traffic in just a moment, but now news headlines with Jen Sexton.
9: Thanks, James. Making news, the Greens say the ACT government should terminate the lease for the owners of the Big Splash Water Park, with the site now to remain shut for the start of summer and the owners failing to find a buyer. A Canberra man who pretended to be a teenage girl online to obtain and send child abuse material has been sentenced in the New South Wales District Court. One Nation leader Pauline Hanson says she didn't mean to upset anyone by calling Indigenous Australians the most primitive race on earth. The South Australian Attorney General says he'll look into whether there are any further channels to challenge the parole board's decision to free one of the Snowtown killers, James Vlasakis. The United States has for the first time confirmed it's deployed a space weapon in Earth's orbit. The Air Force says it's necessary to safeguard US forces against hostile enemy action, without elaborating on the weapon's capability. And the 78th annual Emmy Awards have wrapped up in Los Angeles, with the television shows Widow's Bay and The Pit coming out as big winners of the night. The Pit winning Best Drama, while Widow's Bay won Best Comedy Series. A full weather wrap in a moment, and more news at 6 o'clock.
10: Barbara Miller here on PM at 6:05. Hurry calls to install a kill switch on AI being received in China. You'll hear from our correspondent in Beijing. Also, local governments across the country move to ban smart glasses from council-run facilities. And international students hit back at One Nation's plans to slash their numbers.
11: Our parents are actually sending us far from the country. As a technical person, I am saying here, there is more technical skills required in Australia.
10: Do join me for PM just after the 6 o'clock news.
0: A Weather in just a moment, hearing from you on the text line about the future of Big Splash, 0467 922 666. One of you says, reclaim the lease already. And one of you says, James, what a joke about the Big Splash site. The government has let this happen with their inaction for years. Love to hear from you on this, 0467 922 666, or give me a call, 1300 681 666. G1 Park is on duty at the Bureau of Meteorology. G1, tell us about how today ended up shaping up.
4: Yes, today we had about 20 degrees maximum, and with a fine, pleasant day and the sunshine. But we also had seen some freshy and gusty west to northwesterly breezes, about 30 k per hour, gusting up to about 40 k at times. This is ahead of a cold front that has already crossed the south coast region of New South Wales and now heading towards the Sydney areas as I'm speaking now. And this cold front will be reaching Canberra tonight as a south to southeasterly wind changes during the overnight period. So with this, we don't expect rainfall out of this system, but the increasing cloud will be noticeable, and also the temperature drop will be noticeable as well, because we expect the overnight minimums to drop to about 1 degree in the morning, so it will be cold, frosty in the morning, and then the maximum temperatures will be only at about 13 degrees. That will be about 7 degrees lower than what we saw today. And then after this, we expect a continuation of the fine and dry weather conditions, but with more sunshine under the influence of a high pressure ridge. But it will be cold in the morning for the coming days because of the dry conditions left behind the cold front. So with that, we expect the overnight minimum temperatures to be close to 0 degrees, or sometimes dropping below 0 degrees minimum.
0: Oh, no.
4: Yes. Yeah, that's right. So it is still a bit too early to put aside your winter blankets yet. But on the other hand, now the daytime temperatures will also be in increasing trend because of more sunshine. That means on Thursday, you know, the daytime maximum recuperating to 17, but by the weekend, it will be rising to 25 degrees. So, you know, a bit of a wild fluctuation of, you know, overnight minimum and the daytime maximum.
0: Hey, G1, yeah. Hang on, hold the phone. Yeah. 25 degrees during the day. When was this?
4: For Saturday and Sunday.
0: Okay, yes. So we still got a few days to wait for that.
4: Yeah, that's right, yes. But because of this, you know, large diurnal variation of temperatures, you know, reaching about, you know, single-digit minimum, you know, in the morning and heading to about 23 on Friday or 25 degrees on Saturday and Sunday. So we did that, yes. I mean, although it will be dry across the forecast period, you know, well, perhaps, you know, you need to be conscious of this wild fluctuation of temperatures, yes.
0: Okay. Well, I think we can deal with some, you know, potential sub-zero overnights if we get going to get these, what, 23 and 25 at the end of the week in the middle of the day. So I think that's worth it.
4: Yeah, okay. If you think that way, then yeah, it should be good. Yeah, it should be fine, yes.
0: Just before you go, no rain coming?
4: For the next 7 days, probably no, by look of it. Okay. But never know, you know, beyond the 7 days, you know, we may get something, but in the next 7 days, okay. Probably no.
0: With these cold mornings, are we likely to see some frosts?
4: Oh, yeah, that's right, yes. So it will still be frosty in the morning, of course, yes. I mean, as long as you see the minimum temperatures, you know, near 0 degrees, there is always a risk of frost. Yes, looks like that will be the case for the next few mornings.
0: Okay. Thank you, G1.
4: Yeah, my pleasure, James.
0: G1 Park there at the Bureau of Meteorology.
7: 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Traffic.
0: No incidents on the roads, according to ACT policing. But of course, if there's anything you see on the roads, let us know. 1300 681 666 is the number to call. In terms of traffic, it's looking heavy north on Majura Parkway, north on Garland Drive in Palmerston. In parks across both the Commonwealth

Wealth Avenue and Parks Avenue bridges. In Woden, south on Yabba Drive past the hospital, and the Tuggeranong Parkway north on near the Glenlock Interchange. Sorry, it's the Kings Avenue Bridge. Not, what do I call it? Well, Parks Avenue Bridge. It's the Kings Avenue Bridge in Parks. My apologies. If there's anything happening that you want others to know about on the roads, get in touch. 1-300-681-666. I'm James Finlay. It's 6:22 here on 666 ABC Canberra. Yeah, thank you for your text. A bit of a G1 love on the text line. Yeah, he really is adorable. On Big Splash, hearing from you on the text line, John of Bruce. You say, the Big Splash saga has been a slow-moving train crash for years. The government should have acted sooner in the interests of the community against corporate greed. What would you have want the government to do, though? Do you want them to take it over the site? Take over the site? You want them to spend money on that? That's the question. Thank you, John of Bruce. 0467 922 666. Or would you rather them, or do you, are you saying that you want them to get rid of the lessee? Get in touch. Get in touch. On gambling, you've been hearing about the gambling reform that's been proposed by the ACT government today. You heard from a Greens member last half hour with her, where they sat on it. They're not going to get in the way of it, but they do want some improvements, they say. Michelle, good evening to you. Say, hi, James. Individuals and families can enjoy social interaction and celebrations at licensed venues without having to gamble. The loss of gambling facilities should not be an excuse for not introducing the proposed changes, and is dishonest and misleading excuse, like losing funding for sporting facilities. The cost of addressing the impacts of gambling is likely much more and will help addicts save lives and homelessness. Also on this, Ian of Richardson, you say, hi, James. I really enjoy the ambience of clubs provide, the ambience that clubs provide when having a family meal together. We don't play the pokies, but I do enjoy the meals, which appear a little cheaper than restaurants. I support the new legislation, and I hope the clubs survive. Thank you, Ian, for your text. 0467 922 666 is the text line. Love to hear from you on that. Well, the local footy season may be coming to an end for local footy fans, but if you're a GWS Giants fan in the AFLW, got a little bit of an opportunity coming up. We'll hear all about it right after Robbie Williams. You're on 666 ABC Canberra.

0: Robbie Williams on 666 ABC Canberra. I'm James Finlay. It's 6:15. I'll find out what's happening on evenings very soon and what you've got coming up on your telly tonight at 7 p.m. and your chance to see the GWS Giants play this weekend. For the AFLW. It's their final game in Canberra for the year. So this is your chance to go. You'll hear from Tani Evans in a few moments. I'm asking you this evening, though, what you'd like happen to the Big Splash site, because the government doesn't seem to think that the current leasee will have it ready for the deadline of the 1st of November. 1-300-681-666 is the number to call. Steve's in Rivette. G'day, Steve. What do you want to say?
1: Good afternoon, James. How's it going?
0: Yeah, good.
1: I was just making the suggestion that the ACT government could just take it over, because of my understanding, looking at the Canberra Olympic Pool website, that it owns it, but they have a management company that looks like it auspices the running of it, which is so why not have it the government run it?
0: Okay. I'd imagine that would take a fair bit of investment. Do you think that would be a good investment for the government to make?
1: Well, I think it's a community asset. So if it's contributing to supporting the community, then why not?
0: Okay. I think there might be questions about whether it's a good amount of money to spend given the debt the government has. That's all.
1: Well, I mean, wouldn't that be the basis of why it's gotten to the point that it has now, is that it wasn't a very good investment for a private enterprise? So if it's not viable for a commercial business to want to develop and it's currently in the position that it is now, then the government should probably step in and support it as a community outcome for the community.
0: Yeah. Okay. Interesting point. Thanks for making it, Steve.
1: Okay. No problem.
0: Stephen Rivette there. Also on the text line, John of Bruce, you say when the Macquarie Pool was built in the 70s, it was a government-owned facility like Canberra Olympic Pool. They were community facilities for the benefits of citizens. They were subsequently privatised, and that turned out well. Thank you, John, for your text. 0467-922-666 is the text line, or give me a call, 1-300-681-666. You're on 666 ABC Canberra, 11-6, and the local footy season may be coming to an end. But for Canberra football fans, you can see GWS Giants women's team play their final game in Canberra for the year. The Giants will face the Richmond Tigers for their round 6 clash. GWS, AFLW.

0: new player, Tani Evans. We're all part of it. Good evening to you. Look, before we get to your season, look, this is going to be a pretty special round, I believe, because what, you've got the final of the girls' 16 and 17s champion of champions playing just before you.
1: Yeah, we do. We do. Hello. Thanks for having me. We've got the under 16, 17 girls playing before us. So it'll be the it'll be opener for our game at 10:40. So get there.
0: Oh wow! Look,
1: be good.
0: How important is it to have these local competitions be, you know, aligned with the big game, like, well, the GWS Giants playing in town?
1: Yeah, 100%. So, like, yeah, it's so important. I think it's so fun when it comes to finals footy and local footy, and we're playing at the same time, and there's always everyone's just frothing on footy. So it's cool to have different people come through and have local footy people at our games. It's so much fun.
0: Yeah. How are the Canberra crowds when you come to town, Tani?
1: Yeah, they're great. Canberra, they always get around us. It's always so fun playing in Manuka and getting the local crew there.
0: Yeah. And look, it's when are you playing? It's on the weekend, right?
1: Yeah, we play on Sunday at 12:30.
0: Oh, good. Because, look, when usually during the season, I understand it can probably be a little bit cold, but we're looking at a really fine day on Saturday. So, I mean, on Sunday, like, it's going to be a very nice weekend.
1: Oh, unreal.
0: So get down there. Prepare yourself. Look, this round signifies halfway through the regular season. So you're halfway through the season. How are you guys feeling at the moment?
1: Yeah, pretty good. We haven't probably had the start of the year that we've wanted. But
0: yeah, that's what I'm getting to.
1: We've improved so much from last year, and I think we're excited to bring back our Orange Tsunami a bit more. Our live ball, our fun footy that it's maybe dropped a little bit in the last couple of weeks, so we're going to bring that in full force.
0: Yeah, okay. Yeah, because you've lost the last few games. But so how do you think your team's going to be able to turn it around this weekend?
1: Yeah, we had a good review today on the game on the weekend, and we're a really coachable group. So there will definitely be some key learnings that we'll get to work on this week around contests and fundamentals, and then we'll bring that into this weekend.
0: Okay, and do you think you'll be able to carry that going forward? Like, did you just have a few tough pairings in the past few weeks?
1: Yeah, we've played some good teams, but we want to bring it to the big teams as well. So we can't wait for this weekend to give them a run.
0: Fantastic. Well, look, we've got to leave it there. But Tani, all the best for this weekend. You're playing Manuka Oval on Sunday for your last game in Canberra for the season. And look, it'll be great to have the girls' champions game out there as well, playing before you. So yeah, head down there to and they're going to do a lap of honour too, I hear.
1: Yeah. I think there's some young junior competitions that have won recently last weekend, I think, in the AFL Canberra, and I think they're going to be on the ground as well. So there'll be a lot of crew down there, so come down.
0: Oh, fantastic. Well, have a great time, and look, good luck for the rest of the season. Let's see if you can turn around.
1: Yeah, I don't know. Thanks,
0: mate. Tani Evans there. She's a GWS Giants player for AFLW. Yeah, look, not a great start to the season for the poor Giants, but see if they can turn it around. But Tani seems to think that it's possible.
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0: And tomorrow, Alice Matthews will be with you on Drive. With you on evenings this afternoon, though, is Renee Crosh and Greg Jennett on your telly. Have a good evening, both.
6: G'day, James. Hi, Renee.
7: Hello, Greg. Hello, James. It's a revolving door on Canberra
0: really
7: Drive.
0: It really is.
6: And my What's head's all on? Over the place because my roster has changed, so it feels very much like Monday to me.
0: Oh, because you weren't here yesterday?
6: Correct. I wasn't here yesterday. Oh, it's just messing with me. Really messing.

0: interesting.
1: Oh, wait, today. Oh, yesterday was Monday. I wasn't here either on yesterday.
0: There you go.
2: Is it just like whoever turns up, what
1: pretty
2: you're
1: much.
2: On?
1: A little yeah. bit, yeah. You don't want to be doing in charge of the rosters at this place.
2: Do not walk past ABC Canberra people because you might be dragged in.
1: What's coming up tonight, Renee?
2: Well, have you heard of plug-in portable solar panels that you drape over your balcony?
0: Only recently, yes.
2: It's amazing. So apparently this is all the go in Europe and in some parts of the States they've got it. Germany and France are really keen. So for renters or apartment dwellers, if you don't have a roof or you don't own a roof, you can put the solar panels literally over your balcony, hanging off them, like, you know, flower pots. And then if you have to move, well, you take them with you.
0: Yeah. But when I saw some images of them the other day, and I was following the story that said they're coming our way in Australia, the ban will be lifted, et cetera, I wondered if body corporates are going to have something to say because, you know...
1: You can't put your washing
2: your
1: out
2: towels.
1: There.
0: Correct. And now, really, we're going to have black panels all over the place?
1: Also, how much can they even charge? Like, how much can they power? Are you just plugging your air fryer into it or is that too powerful?
0: I don't know the answer. Renee will probably know at least by the end of tonight's show, she will.
2: Well, everyone will know by the end of tonight.
0: Oh.
2: We're going to chat to someone, an expert on this, first up tonight at 6:30. I am very curious about it. Looks like the government is fast-tracking it at lightning speed. It looks like they've got those questions answered. So we will find out how much you save and how much it costs you. It looks like it stacks up from the little bit that I've understood. So we'll try to get to the bottom of some of those questions.
0: Mm-hmm.
2: We're also going to have a look at how to make KFC Korean fried chicken.
1: Oh.
2: At home.
1: Yum.
2: We've got a series cooking around the world at home. Tonight we're going to Korea. If you've ever tried Korean fried chicken, it's the bomb.
1: It's amazing.
2: I want to know how to make that in my home kitchen. So maybe you do too. We're also going to talk about prog rock. Do you know what prog rock is, James?
1: Progressive rock.
2: There
1: right?
2: you go.
1: Yeah,
2: Gold star.
1: Thank you.
0: Yeah. You're
2: is
0: ahead,
2: it still
0: you're
2: around
0: ahead,
2: today?
0: Man.
2: Is it a genre that you still hear?
1: I wouldn't be listening
0: example.
1: To
0: give me an example because I'm not familiar with the genre.
2: Well, it's kind of, as I understand, and I'm not an expert either, I'm here to learn, but it's, as I understand it, it's rock, right,
0: right.
2: with a lot more complexity in the structure, and they introduce a lot more kind of, elements, musical elements from other genres.
1: Okay, okay? So the computer's telling me, like,
2: blending.
1: Pink Floyd, Jethro Tull, Genesis.
2: Pink Floyd is a
0: Genesis?
2: Great example. Mm. Genesis is a good example. We're going to take you through some of the foundational bands of progressive rock into some of the more experimental. And you might have some suggestions of your own to add into our mix.
0: Okay.
2: That's at 9 o'clock. We've got a giveaway, actually, which I'm excited about, to your Arthur Boyd exhibition that's on in Canberra right now. Have either of you been along to that at the NGA?
0: Not yet. Put it on the list.
1: Yep.
0: But no, not yet.
2: Are they working you too hard, obviously?
0: Yeah, evidently. Yeah, the rosters,
2: so,
0: you know.
2: I think it sounds fantastic. These are tapestries that have never been seen in their entire collection. There's 20 of them. They're huge tapestries.
1: Oh, my gosh. I have seen these.
0: Oh, you've been. Right.
1: Yes.
0: It's all coming back to you.
1: Yeah, I went to the media launch like ages ago. They look stunning, Renee.
2: Yeah, and they're all on St. Francis of Assisi.
1: Yeah. Yeah, they're stunning.
2: Yeah, so I'm really excited to give that away to a listener. You can win it if you live in Canberra. You get
0: right.
2: a night's accommodation near the NGA. You get this beautiful prize pack worth about $150 to the exhibition, and you can make a night of it. You know, it's
0: special.
2: Like having a holiday at home.
0: Absolutely.
1: Yeah, a little staycation.
0: That's great.
1: Gorge. Have a good night, Renee.
2: Gotta go.
0: Bye bye.
1: Renee Cross there.
3: Of course, it's real.
1: With you, and gosh, only a minute left.
0: I know. We could have chatted for all the way up to the top of the clock, but we won't do that tonight, James. Tonight, very briefly, we are going to look at where the ACT government proposes to take the overhaul of pokies and the clubs industry more generally, but particularly focusing on poker machine restrictions and cash withdrawal restrictions. Pauline Hanson, she makes an apology of sorts to Indigenous Australians and to Anthony Albanese's late mother. So we'll get a bit of a wrap up on that, as well as where the government's at federally on immigration

0: policy changes and big splash. Not sure if you touched on it on the program. You did? Yeah, we're saying big report, no splash. Well, not in November anyway, because the government's ordered a study. So watch this space.
1: We'll see what happens next. Thank you, Greg.
0: Thank you, Jane.
1: Greg Jennett on your TV tonight after 7. I'll be with you on afternoons tomorrow. Have a good night.
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0: Good evening, Jennifer Sexton with ABC News. A former Army officer cadet accused of secretly filming women at the Australian Defence Force Academy in Canberra is now facing 181 additional charges, Harry Frost reports.
1: In May, Tane Stevens was charged in the ACT Magistrates Court with five counts of capturing intimate visual data via a camera hidden in a soap dispenser. And in July, another 77 counts of the offence were laid, as well as one count of possessing child abuse material and one of transmitting sexual material without consent. The 20-year-old pleaded not guilty to those charges. Today, prosecutors laid an additional 181 charges, including capturing visual data and possessing, controlling, producing, supplying or obtaining child abuse material. He did not enter pleas to the new charges and remains on bail to return to court in November.
0: Federal Liberal frontbencher Andrew Bragg says Australia needs to be careful not to increase red tape in the artificial intelligence space and drive away investment. OpenAI issued an ultimatum to the Prime Minister today, saying it will not consider investing in Australia if the government doesn't water down its copyright laws. Senator Bragg says he's not sure Australia's laws could be watered down to appease AI companies, but says we need to be careful not to overregulate the sector when it comes to issues like kill switches.
2: I think we should be very careful about looking to impose more regulation because we want to be a destination for AI investment. We want to be more than just a place where you stick a few data centres.
0: The Prime Minister says he was unaware of offensive social media posts made by a Labor staffer who's now been fired over the resurfaced comments. News Corp reports actor Rhys Muldoon, who became an advisor to a Labor senator, previously made a series of racial and misogynistic slurs on social media. Anthony Albanese says he wasn't aware of the posts until they were raised in the media.
3: I wasn't aware of those comments until they were raised in the media, and neither was Senator Dowling. The comments are completely unacceptable, and Senator Dowling has taken immediate action, and that's appropriate.
0: A warning, this next story contains references to alleged indecent assault. A prominent athlete accusing Alan Jones of kissing him twice without consent has told a Sydney court he had a close relationship with the broadcaster. Ethan Ricks reports.
4: Alan Jones is facing trial in Sydney after pleading not guilty to 22 charges. A prominent athlete known as Complainant M alleges he was kissed on the mouth by Mr. Jones on two separate occasions in 2015 and 2020. Under cross-examination, the complainant was asked about his close relationship with the former radio host. The man told the court he received weekly deliveries of flowers from Mr. Jones for several years. The court heard Mr. Jones offered the athlete several of his properties to stay at and that the complainant had previously cooked for the broadcaster.
0: American rapper Macklemore will not appear on the rest of Ed Sheeran's Loop Tour of North America. Macklemore opened two shows earlier this month and yelled Free Palestine into the crowd at MetLife Stadium in New Jersey. The rapper says his longtime friend Sheeran was given an ultimatum. If Macklemore stays, he would not be able to play at future venues. Sheeran has not publicly commented. During the tour, Macklemore also voiced his support for other causes.
5: I say free Palestine. I say free Lebanon. Free Cuba to the Congo, to Sudan, to Iran, and all the people living in America that have to live in fear because of this terrorist organization, ICE.
0: To finance, and the Australian share market has slid to its lowest level since June, with miners and energy stocks dragging it lower. The ASX 200 has closed down 0.9% to end on 8,672. To sport, and the New Zealand Warriors will be without forward Jackson Ford in Sunday's NRL semi-final against Newcastle in Auckland, who's out with an ankle injury. Centre Lekha Halasima has been listed

0: In the squad of 22, Knights second rower Dylan Lucas has been named in the extended squad as he attempts to make a comeback from an ankle injury. And the Sydney Roosters have included forward Angus Crichton on the bench for Saturday's game against Cronulla as he looks to return from a foot injury. Turning to Canberra's weather, partly cloudy heading into this evening with a low of 1 tonight. Tomorrow some patchy frost, a partly cloudy day ahead with a top of 13 degrees. There is a sheep graziers warning in place for the ACT and the Southern Tablelands and the Snowies. At the moment it's 13 degrees. ABC News.
1: Good evening. Welcome to PM. I'm Barbara Miller coming to you from Gadigal Land in Sydney. Tonight, how are calls to install a kill switch on AI being received in China? You'll hear from our correspondent in Beijing. Also, local governments across the country move to ban smart glasses from council-run facilities. And international students hit back at One Nation's plans to slash their numbers.
2: Our parents are actually sending us far from the country. As a technical person, I am saying here, there is more technical skills required in Australia.
1: Concerns about artificial intelligence have been turbocharged in recent days with dire predictions from industry leaders that the technology could wipe out humanity and that a kill switch should be built into the software. But a proposal from Anthropic's CEO, Dario Amodi, calling for a deliberate slowdown in AI development has been met with derision from Donald Trump, who says the only AI guardrail needed is a strong and smart president. At least one of the reasons the US president appears so against the idea of putting the brakes on AI is China.
3: We're leading China in AI. We're the most sophisticated country in the world. And frankly, I want to keep it that way because whoever wins, AI wins.
1: And Anthropic's Dario Amodi said the US should continue to impede China's advancement in the sector by maintaining restrictions on sales of high-end chips and semiconductors to Beijing. Suffice to say, the commentary has received a pretty frosty reception in the Chinese capital. Alison Horn is the ABC's China correspondent.
4: Yeah, there's been a pretty forceful rejection by the government here of what it's calling threat narratives. China's foreign ministry spokesman labelled the rhetoric as fear-mongering, saying that it was promoting vicious competition that will only disrupt the process of global AI governance, which serves no one's interests. They're his words. And there's been this suggestion here in Chinese state media that all of this is just an attempt by the United States to control or contain China. That's how they're putting it. State media here has even labelled it a Cold War playbook for the AI sector. And just as a bit of context, China has these enormous goals for AI and its development and application here. It's got a target of having AI integrated into 90% of China's economy by 2030, which is just quite staggering. And it really wants to be entirely self-sufficient in doing that, meaning that it doesn't want to rely on any component coming from anywhere outside of China, which isn't the case right now. So it's pretty unsurprising that China's completely pushing back against these US calls.
1: And yet, as I understand it, the authorities are not totally ruling out some kind of global dialogue, at least on the regulation of AI. How do you read that?
4: Yeah, I think we can interpret it in a couple of ways. You know, China does have some real concerns about AI. It was just a few months ago that President Xi Jinping warned at an AI conference that AI should always remain under human control. But the full extent of their concerns have really just been laid bare in a pretty extraordinary government article that was published just over the weekend, where the country's top intelligence official wrote that the technology could threaten the government's hold on power. In fact, the threat to the regime was listed as the number one of six major concerns that China has about AI. Clearly, China is now examining the full extent of what an AI future really will mean here. And I've certainly noticed a shift in the openness of discussing these potential risks over the last few months. But on this issue of global dialogue,

0: I actually think that this more serves China's political and diplomatic ambitions because China's been making a big attempt to position itself at the forefront of global AI governance. In the last few months, it set up the World AI Cooperation Organization, aiming to shape that governance. And even just at the weekend at the BRICS summit, President Xi also proposed creating a community for open source AI and basically letting all these countries with a less developed AI sector tap into China's expertise. I think, though, underpinning all of these initiatives, though, is the one thing that it has is China at the helm. And that inherently serves China's interests. They get to have the power and the influence in trying to create a global rule book. And I think it goes towards those long-held ambitions of diminishing the hegemony and the power of the US in this space, and ultimately of winning the AI race.
1: And President Xi are due to meet Donald Trump later this month at the White House. Do you think he's going to raise those ongoing restrictions on exports from the US to China of AI chips and other tech used in AI?
0: Yeah, I think it'll be one of the talking points. We already know that China wants AI on the agenda. It'll probably be there along with issues like trade and Taiwan. And it would serve China in the short term to have more access to those high-grade chips that are currently restricted by the US. But I don't think Beijing is counting on it. In fact, I think they're doing everything they can to not be reliant on those type of chips, although comparable quality is still a long way off. So, access to those high-grade chips would help Beijing on its path to achieve that worldwide domination of the sector. And it could be a useful bargaining tool for the US. I'm just not sure, though, what Beijing would be willing to make concessions on in return, though.
1: That's China correspondent Alison Horn in Beijing. The AI boom is also raising all sorts of fears around privacy, including when it comes to the growing popularity of smart glasses. They're the wearable computers that look like ordinary spectacles, but can film and record hands-free, often facilitated by AI. Now, a number of local councils are looking to ban the eyewear from places like gyms and childcare centres, in response to concerns from local residents that they could be filmed without their knowledge. But experts say restrictions may prove difficult to enforce. Bridget Fitzgerald prepared this report.
2: Hey, Meta, take a video.
3: I actually don't have a camera in my hands. I'm recording with these glasses on my face. These are
2: the future is here.
4: You can find these clips all over social media, excitable influencers playing with their smart glasses. The gimmick is that you can't tell they're holding a camera, and that's exactly what terrifies City of Adelaide Councillor Philip Martin.
5: There seem to be so many areas where technology is outpacing the law. This is the prime example.
4: He's putting forward a motion to council next week to investigate whether to ban smart glasses.
5: Unlike a mobile phone or a camera, which are easy to spot, and if you object to, you can raise an objection with the person doing the filming. But with smart glasses, you have no idea.
4: Last month, Brisbane City Council became the first local government in Australia to ban the use of smart glasses, specifically in its public pools. Yarra City Council in Inner Melbourne followed suit last week, banning the headwear from pools, gyms, playgrounds and childcare centres. Yarra Mayor Stephen Jolly.
6: We're not against the product. I mean, they actually are amazing, and they can be used for great purposes by 99% of the population. But in the wrong hands, around our kids, in those type of circumstances, we don't think it's right that they should be used.
4: He says his council and others want to see more done to regulate these kinds of products at a state and federal level.
6: There's nothing wrong with new technology. There's nothing wrong with AI. There's nothing wrong with AI glasses. But they have to be managed. The same as data centers. Just letting the market rip and having no protection for our community, especially for our kids in vulnerable situations, is not an option for us.
4: Cybersecurity expert from Adelaide University, Associate Professor Mohi Ahmed, says such bans will be difficult to enforce.
7: If there is a huge playground with, let's say, hundreds of kids and their families, and if there are, let's say, at least 50 of these smart glasses users are there, how many people do you think there should be to stop them using the smart glasses.
4: At this stage, the Attorney General, Michelle Rowland, says the government is currently not considering an import ban on smart glasses. The government has, however, unveiled a raft of proposed privacy reforms. In draft legislation, the government's indicated a number of changes, including the right to erasure for users to demand that content uploaded online without their consent can be deleted. But Digital Rights Watch Chair Lizzie O'Shea says there is more the government could do.
8: And maybe that might involve implementing accessorial liability provisions. So saying that people who sell these glasses might be responsible if they've been reckless or not properly careful in how they market and design some of these devices. So have they put in place proper safeguards, not just holding the individual user responsible, but the person or the entity that's selling them. There's other things they could do, prohibit certain kinds of technology to be used in this device. So prohibiting the use of facial recognition technology in smart glasses, I think, is one thing that is available to the federal government to do, as well as making quite prescriptive rules around how surveillance should or should not be tolerated and what parts of society it should or shouldn't be tolerated. You know, do you just have to accept it in public spaces? I mean, I don't think you necessarily do.
4: Lizzie O'Shea points to the fact Meta has recently disabled the cameras on thousands of its AI glasses after it detected users had attempted to cover or damage the small light that indicates recording is in progress. Proof that the tech giants can improve safety of their products when they feel the pressure to do so.
1: Bridget Fitzgerald there. The university sector has warned that campuses could be forced to close down if a cut to student visas proposed by One Nation ever went ahead. One Nation announced its immigration policy yesterday, which includes slashing international student places by more than 200,000, limiting graduate visas, and cutting visas for families of international students to zero. Here's One Nation MP Barnaby Joyce speaking yesterday on that aspect.
9: One of the big visas that are issued, of course, is people on family, on basically coming out. My son's at university, my daughter's at university, and he comes out the whole family with them. And that is just untenable.
1: Reporter Sean Tarek Goodwin is at the University of New South Wales, which has a high number of international students. Sean, these proposals would only become a reality were One Nation to win the next election, but it seems they've certainly provoked a strong reaction in the sector.
10: They absolutely have, Barbara, and a number of the vice chancellors of universities across the country have sounded the alarm today, saying that they would have to drastically reduce their staffing and their operations if a policy like this was to become law. Also, the Group of Eight, which represents the eight largest universities in the country, has also voiced its opposition. That group includes the University of New South Wales, where I am today. And this university has about 40% of its students being international students, and their fees make up about a third of the university's revenue. Now, Vicky Thompson, the CEO of the Group of Eight Universities, has also warned that it wouldn't just impact the universities themselves, there would be economic broader pain from a move like this.
11: It would rip, you know, up to $7 billion out of our revenue across our Group of Eight Universities, but it's also around the economy. And we know that international education plays a significant role in the economy. It supports our pubs, our cafes, our businesses, our small businesses.
1: And Sean, One Nation saying many people use their student visas as a way, they say, to migrate to Australia and then bring their families here. What are you hearing from students there on that front?
10: Yeah, and Barbara, Liberal MP Andrew Hastie was also voicing a similar line on the ABC's National Forum last night. But students here on campus, interestingly, the students that I spoke with, none of them said that they had considered bringing their families across from their home countries. They said that their families were pretty happy and settled back home, whether they're in India or China or Korea. But the other interesting element was that none of the students themselves that I spoke to said that they were considering staying in Australia. They said that they wanted to either go back home or take their skills elsewhere. Is that something you've considered?
12: I can't see it.
10: No?
12: No, I can't see it.
10: Do you want to stay here after you study?
13: Actually, I want to go back to China. because my family is there.
14: I'm happy to move anywhere in the world where I can use my technical skills.
10: Now, the students that we just heard, they're engineering students, robotics specialists, computer scientists, and the university sector has said that this is a challenge in general, retaining a lot of those specialist skills that are needed in Australia, and that one of the levers that's often pulled to do so is through visa pathways and through family visas. So the sector has also warned that a move like this could also have impacts on the skill issues in the country.
1: Sean Tarek Goodwin reporting from UNSW in Sydney. This is PM. I'm Barbara Miller. Ahead, news broke at the weekend that the Reform UK party has received mega donations from two crypto billionaires. We'll ask if they're legal. A prominent athlete has taken the stand for a second day at the trial of former talk show host Alan Jones. The man, known as Complainant M, is the third of six witnesses in the indecent assault and sexual touching case being heard in Sydney. The complainant has alleged that the former broadcaster kissed him twice without consent and once pushed his genitalia against his leg. Reporter Ethan Ricks has been in court. Ethan, text messages both from Alan Jones to the complainant and from the complainant to Alan Jones were the focus of some of the evidence heard today. Give us a flavour of that.
15: Hey, Barbara. Yeah, this is something that the actual Crown raised. Their own witness, they questioned him about these text messages that he had sent Alan Jones after the second of those alleged kissings took place. It's alleged by Complainant M that Alan Jones had kissed him on the mouth at his Circular Quay apartment. And during that interaction, that Mr. Jones had also pushed his genitalia up against his leg. He says he shortly left after that, and that's the last time he actually visited Mr. Jones at his Circular Quay apartment. Now, it's we heard in court today that a few months later that there was a series of text messages between Mr. Jones and Complainant M. We heard that Mr. Jones had sent Complainant M a text message saying, "Darling, in a bloody meeting, I can't take the call. I'm in tonight. Do you want to come over?" Which suggests that the complainant tried to call Jones initially to initiate that contact. We heard in court today that M replied saying, "Nothing urgent. I just was calling to wish you the best for Christmas and the new year. I hope you enjoy it." Now, the Crown prosecutor was asking why he would reach out to Mr. Jones in that kind of pleasantry way, considering what he says happened at his Circular Quay apartment just a few months earlier. He says he was trying to be polite, and it was in the context of the challenges in their relationship, which is the phrase that he used in the context of Alan Jones being a prominent media figure. And something you mentioned yesterday about him being incredibly powerful and able to hurt brands and politicians alike. So he says that's why he replied in that way. He says after that, in 2022, he became more hesitant in replying to Mr. Jones, and the records show that he no longer replied to Mr. Jones by the end of August 2022.
1: So Alan Jones, obviously a big figure, and although we can't name Complainant M, we can say that he's a prominent athlete. And I understand in cross-examination today it was put to him that his status might have been a factor in the way Alan Jones behaved towards him.
15: Yeah, it's one of the more colourful exchanges that we've heard between this complainant and Ms. Bashir, who is the defence barrister for Alan Jones. And we heard in Complainant M's evidence in chief that he said he felt slightly uncomfortable or a tad bit awkward in just how glowing and overwhelmingly complimentary Alan Jones was of him. He says when he would arrive, he'd often be described by Mr. Jones as a beautiful man, as a champion, and he would often ask for a hug. Now, today, Ms. Bashir, she attempted to ask him about what the context might have been around those really complimentary and glowing descriptions of the complainant. And she put this more colourful exchange to him asking, "You were an extraordinary athlete, weren't you?" And simply the complainant replied saying, "Thank you." And then Ms. Bashir also asked him, "You were something special, weren't you?" And then the complainant replied, "I believe I still am." And the reference to special was actually back to a a text message that Mr. Jones had sent this complainant, which read, "If someone hasn't told you, let me be the first person to tell you you're special." So the defence is trying to argue that the context behind this is that this complainant, in fact, was a special person, and that's why Mr. Jones described him in that way.
1: And briefly,

0: thought to be the largest political donations in British history. The British government is considering capping donations from expat Brits, but both donors say they've now moved back to the UK, and Nigel Farage says the donations are legal. Tim Bale is Professor of Politics at Queen Mary University in London. So are they legal?
1: As the legislation stands today, a point that reform is making, they are legal. However, there is legislation going through the Parliament which is likely to render both of those donations unlawful. And that's because the legislation suggests that any donations given before March by overseas donors are going to be restricted to just £100,000. And clearly, these donations are massively over that particular limit. So the problem reform has got is that the legislation going through Parliament is going to effectively backdate the rules so that anyone living abroad giving these donations before March the 25th, 2026, wouldn't have been allowed to give those donations.
0: And Labour, though, also under a bit of pressure, the government, after this news broke, because it's really set the cat amongst the pigeons, hasn't it? And the governing party is now facing questions about the donations it receives.
1: Yes, and in fact, there have been questions really about the donations made to the Labour Party by trade unions for decades. The trade unions defend those donations by saying that these are donations from individual members and simply funnel through the trade unions, and that makes them different from donations from wealthy individuals. However, the other parties, most obviously the Conservative Party for decades, but also now Reform, are saying, well, what is the difference between a trade union giving Labour Party politicians £5 million, for example, and the decision on the part of a rich individual, or indeed sometimes companies, giving the Conservatives or indeed Reform equivalent figures?
0: So there are moves, as you've said, underway to potentially try and cap donations. But do you think we're at an inflection point or a turning point in UK politics where these kind of large donations could become the norm along the lines of what we see in the US?
1: I don't think that is going to happen. I think there is a mood among the public and to some extent the political class to try and stop what we've seen in America happening to the UK. We already have spending limits for political parties, particularly in the year before an election, to try and, as it were, limit the influence of money in politics. And I think if you look at opinion polls, the public is worried about very wealthy individuals buying influence by giving large amounts of money to political parties. The problem that political parties have, of course, is that the public is also allergic to any kind of state funding for political parties. So they are caught to some extent between a rock and a hard place.
0: It's been a difficult few months for Reform's leader. Do you think whatever happens in terms of any backdated legislation, has news of these mega donations been a boon, do you think, to Nigel Farage and the party?
1: Well, it's a boon in some ways if they are allowed to keep those donations, and if they are able to spend money that they got even before then, they will be able to some extent to professionalise Reform's operation. It's an insurgent disruptor on the UK political scene. It needs as much money as possible to finance organisers, to finance its social media game, etc., etc. So it's an advantage in that sense. It's a disadvantage, however, because it goes against, I think, public opinion with regard to very wealthy individuals buying influence in UK politics. And certainly the £5 million given to Nigel Farage personally by one of these crypto billionaires earlier in the year has, I think, really reflected quite badly on Nigel Farage himself and does seem to be associated with a loss of support on the part of Reform.
0: And yet he still managed to beat Count Binface. Tim Bale, thank you so much for joining us.
1: Thank you.
0: And Tim Bale is Professor of Politics at Queen Mary University in London. That's it for PM on this Tuesday. The podcast of the programme is available on ABC Listen if you want to catch up on anything. I'm Barbara Miller. I hope to catch you again tomorrow evening. Good night.

0: Good evening, Jennifer Sexton with ABC News. The ACT's Gaming Reform Minister says she strongly rejects assertions from the Greens that the government's changes aimed at reducing gambling harm have been influenced by the gambling and club sector. The government's package includes new limits to the hours clubs can operate poker machines. The Greens have accused the government of walking back previous commitments to limit hours even further, blaming what they call Labor's historical connections to the gambling sector for influencing policy. Minister Marisa Patterson has told the Legislative Assembly the government had not been influenced and opening hours had not been watered down.
1: These shutdown periods will exceed the national average and be the longest shutdown periods on average across a week in any jurisdiction. So I reject that.
0: Australia is facing growing pressure over how it regulates artificial intelligence while protecting the work of local creatives, Kavar Ekbari reports.
2: OpenAI has warned it may reconsider its investment in Australia unless the federal government examines changes to copyright laws. The coalition is urging the Prime Minister to guarantee artists, writers and other creators will not lose existing protections. However, Liberal frontbencher Andrew Bragg says Australia also needs to be careful not to overregulate the sector and risk driving investment offshore. Independent MP Allegra Spender says AI companies should instead negotiate commercial agreements with Australian creatives over the use of copyrighted material. The government says it wants to attract AI investment while ensuring any agreements reflect Australian values but has not announced any changes to existing copyright protections.
0: GPs are calling on the ACT government to provide more funding to allow medical centres to be open after hours more often. Doctors have met with politicians at the Legislative Assembly today in a bid to keep medical centres open until 8pm on weeknights and 9 till 1 on weekends. The Royal Australian College of General Practitioners ACT Chair, Dr. Rebecca Hoffman, says they're also requesting the ACT join four other states in funding the nasal flu vaccine for young people.
3: Probably as a mum, I think it's more wonderful than I do as a GP, and that's because my kids are happy to get it each year instead of having to get a needle for their annual flu vaccine.
0: South Australia's Commissioner for Victims' Rights says the decision to release James Vlasakis on parole has been difficult news for victims to receive. Vlasakis was the youngest of four perpetrators of the notorious Bodies in the Barrels case, which involved 12 deaths in the 1990s. Last year, the parole board granted his release, but the State Attorney General requested a review, which was unsuccessful. Victims' Rights Commissioner Sarah Quick says while the victims expected Vlasakis would be released at some point, there's still some anxiety.
4: It has been a drawn-out process, but I think that that has actually given them an opportunity to gradually adjust to the fact that Mr. Vlasakis is going to be released. And when I advised them of the final decision, they were quite accepting, even though they were distressed.
0: American actor Gene Smart has made history as this year's Emmy Award at this year's Emmy Awards in Los Angeles. She's become the first actor to claim the award for Best Lead Actress in a comedy series for every season of a show's running for Hacks. The Pitt won Best Drama, with Noah Wiley winning Best Lead Actor in a Drama Series for the second year in a row, while Widow's Bay won Best Comedy Series. Smart is now tied for the most acting wins in primetime Emmy history, with 8 wins in total, which he says is an honour.
5: Just the men stay standing, the girls get to sit down. You got your Spanx and your corset and your tape and your thing, the shoes that are cutting your toes off. You're going, oh my God, she's not that good. You just stood up because she's old.
0: In soccer, the Newcastle Jets kick off their opening AFC Elite match against the Kashima Antlers in Japan tonight. Blake Doyle has more.
6: The Antlers are the defending J1 League premiers, but finished their domestic season in poor form. For the Jets, it'll be their first big test of their revamped lineup. New senior recruits Joe Lolly, Alex Grant and Nikos Virgos will be expected to perform in their club debut. Max Burgess will play his first match as the club's official captain. AFC Elite sees 32 teams from across Asia compete through a group stage and into a knockout series. The Jets' next AFC game will be against Gambara Osaka at Hunter Stadium next month.
0: Canberra's weather tonight, partly cloudy with a low of 1. Tomorrow, patchy frost, a partly cloudy day with a top of 13. At the moment, it's 12 degrees. ABC News.
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9: G'day, g'day. Thanks for being here. This is Evenings. We've got a giveaway all this week. So if you're interested to win a night's accommodation in Canberra for two people to see the Arthur Boyd Tapestry Exhibition at the National Gallery of Australia, it's on for another month or so, so there's plenty of time to get down. If that's something you think you would enjoy, then stick around with me after 8 o'clock. You can find out how to win that. Also tonight, a journey into the music of prog rock, from the foundational bands to the experiments.

0: is it about prog rock or progressive rock as a genre that is sustaining? Is it a genre that you particularly like, or would you like to find out more about it? We'll do that tonight in our music special after 9 o'clock. But first up this half hour, before we get to the evening's quiz at 7 o'clock, have you heard of plug-in portable solar energy panels that you just literally put over your balcony? So if you're a renter or you live in an accommodation, an apartment block, you don't have to have a roof to have these solar panels. You can just, well, you can take them with you. You plug them in and take them with you when you leave. We'll find out more about that next up. Let's check the traffic, though.
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0: Traffic. 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Hello to you, Clint.
2: Good evening to you, Renee. On the M5 motorway at Revesby, we've got a broken down truck affecting westbound traffic just past Queen Street. We've got the motorway crew and mechanics attending there, so reduce your speed on approach that broken down truck on the M5 motorway. In Carlingford, a crash involving a truck and bus on Carlingford Road just past Hepburn Ave has now been cleared, so I've got westbound traffic returning to normal there if that's on your commute this evening. In Sydney's East, take extra care through Maroubra Junction. We've got traffic lights on the flash there. In all directions at the intersection of Anzac Parade and Maroubra Road. We've got the crews on the scene dealing with the problem, but reduce your speed and exercise a bit of caution if you're travelling through that intersection at Maroubra Junction. Reports of a breakdown in Zetland, just outside the East Village Shopping Centre on South Dowling Street, and in the city at Macquarie Street. We've got Macquarie Street closed in front of Parliament House between Hunter Street and James Road until 7 p.m. tonight. Large crowds there for a protest underway. Some F1 ferries between Circular Quay and Manly are not operating in both directions due to mechanical issues tonight. Some F3 services as well cancelled due to industrial action on the trains. I'm seeing some delays on the T1 North Shore and Western lines, Blue Mountain lines as well. They're delayed due to a vehicle that crashed through the fence earlier at Harris Park. And a heads up tonight, if you're using the train, we've got the T1 North Shore line from 9:10 to 3 a.m. buses replacing trains between Barara and Hornsby. On the T2 line, we've from 9:50 to 1:30 a.m. buses replace trains between Leppington and Glenfield. On the T5 Cumberland line, from 9:50 to 1:30 a.m. buses replace trains between Leppington and Glenfield. And finally, on the T8 Airport and South line, from 9:30 tonight to 1:30 a.m. buses replace trains between Glenfield, Sydenham and Central via the airport. You can plan ahead using a transport app or transportnsw.info, and all the traffic information is always available at Live Traffic.
0: Thank you so much, Clint. Gee, it's a complicated and and difficult transport network we have in Sydney, isn't it? To the weather, currently 18 degrees in the city of Sydney, 19 in the west. Tonight cloudy with the medium chance of showers. Tomorrow 18 is the top for Sydney, windy. And a partly cloudy day ahead. If you're in Canberra, good evening to you. Currently it's 13 degrees. Tonight partly cloudy. Tomorrow a top of 13 degrees. Early frost and a partly cloudy day.
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0: Now, a third of Australians, we're told, have solar panels on their roofs. 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This is particularly nifty if you're an apartment dweller or a renter. To find out more about these transportable plug-in solar panels that literally drape over your balcony, Glenn Morris joins us. 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Hi, Glenn.
4: Oh, g'day, Renee.
0: This is exciting news, isn't it? I know in Germany and France and Spain and in some parts of the US already, this is widely used because so many people do rent in these parts of the world. In Australia, we haven't had this technology to date. Is that right?
4: That's right. Maybe I'll calm the horses a bit too. It's not yet legal, so don't rush out there and start plugging them in. We've got a few ducks to line up. But yeah, the UK is the latest to make it legal for plug-in solar just last month. So it's pretty exciting. I mean, Germany's been doing it for nearly a decade. It's like 500,000 Germans have plug-in balcony solar. It's called balcony solar, but you don't have to have a balcony. It could be in your back garden, some panels against a fence. It's low-tech, no electrician required.
0: Does it save money, though, for the owner of these plug-in portable solar panels?
4: It's not an easy one to sort of get a straight answer on that, because it depends a bit on which way they face and how much sun you have. But, you know, it would be reasonable to expect for a system that's got the full size, which is around about 800 watts of panels, to probably save you somewhere in the sort of $250 to $450 a year.
0: $200 to $450 a year?
4: Yeah.
0: So what are the hurdles that the Australians have to jump over before they become legal here?
4: Yeah, okay. So, I mean, speaking as the Smart Energy Council's representative on a standards committee, but it may not be the committee that looks after this, I don't know yet, it probably is going to take a few things. You know, like I use the analogy of getting your ducks lined up. When it comes to electrical safety, we have safety rules which are national. We have state safety regulators who can enforce those, so we've got to get them on board. If you're an apartment building, maybe the strata title holder, body corporate, whatever, has to approve it as well. Now, there was a communique by the energy ministers on Friday, which kind of really surprised me how quickly things moved, endorsing this. So it looks like we've got one of the big ducks already lined up, which is government.
0: Which is government, okay. Yeah, because I think the federal government said that they would be keen for it to be adopted across the country by mid-next year.
4: Yep. I mean, I'm not sure how they're going to do it, but that's what they said. So I'm excited. And, you know, I think, New Zealand has done something similar, announcing it without actually yet doing it. I'm calling it the Bledisloe Cup of plug-in solar. Who gets it first?
0: Ooh. So Eddie's got a question on our text line. How do they plug into the mains if you're using mains energy to run the flat?
4: Okay, so what these things do is allow you to use a normal wall socket, you know, your normal 3-pin plug. You plug your plug-in solar into that wall plug, and it can send power from your solar panels back into your home to displace any grid power that you might be using, or some of the grid power that you might be using at that time.
0: And then can you also feed excess solar energy into the grid and get money back that way?
4: Unlikely, because that would then require integration with the energy retailer and with the energy distributor as well. So one of the beauties of plug-in solar, the way it's been done in Germany, for example, is it's very lowly regulated. It's almost self-regulated. You basically buy one, you go online and say you've got one, and that's it. You don't have to go through a whole lot of hoops getting permissions from energy companies and retailers. So it's unlikely that you'll even have enough to export if you've got a relatively small system. It's more about self-use, and that's where the greatest benefit comes with solar.
0: In terms of strata, someone raised the issue just late this afternoon to me. Well, you can't even hang a towel or your washing over the balcony in many apartments across

0: Australia, how will we be able to hang solar panels over the balcony?
1: Well, what's in the communique actually that the energy ministers released on Friday, they said we'll review strata laws. So there's that big duck saying, well, we might make it like you can't stop people.
0: Right, so they will override whatever the strata law currently is.
1: Well, amended, I presume.
0: Mm. So what are the other legal hurdles then? If the federal government's on board and they're saying by mid-next year we're gonna sort of welcome this technology, these plug-ins, what else has to happen?
1: Well, I think the next hurdle is state safety regulators, because they enforce standards for safety, and so they need to be on board. We also need to adopt a minimum standard of the product itself, so what we call product standards, to ensure that what's being sold in Australia is actually safe. I mean, we've got product standards for things like hoverboards and e-bikes. They haven't been the best at times, but we've already seen in, say, UK and in Europe, very good standards for these products. So maybe there's just a matter of adopting those.
0: I see. So someone's asking, so you're saving up to $200 to $450 a year on your energy bill. What's the outlay for one of these plug-in panels?
1: Okay, there's kind of two types. There's plug-in solar and there's plug-in battery, and you could even say you could have both, plug-in solar and battery. The cheapest option is plug-in solar. You're probably looking at something in the sort of, less than $1,000 all up. So, it could pay back in a couple of years if it's just solar panels. But one of the benefits of having a battery is you don't have to use the solar power in real time to get the savings. You can charge up your battery during the day and then use that energy at nighttime and not buy expensive evening power.
0: Gosh, there's a lot changing in this space. We used to just take energy kind of for granted that it was something outside your control. Now it's very much in your control, isn't it, Glenn?
1: It is indeed. In fact, Australia is like number one in the world for per capita for solar. I mean, more people have solar in Australia than any other country. We also are number one for batteries already. So, but those have been really based on rebates for people who own homes. What's exciting about this initiative is for those, you could say, the missing 30% who can't get access to rebates and because they don't own the home or own the roof.
0: Yeah, this is for renters and for people that live in apartments. We'll have to see what else. I mean, I know it's very popular. It's been very popular in France and Germany with the current summer heat wave they've experienced. People want to power their air conditioning units cheaply. We might be facing the same thing this summer. Glenn, thank you very much for your time tonight.
1: Yeah, no worries, Renee.
0: Yeah, Glenn Morris from the Smart Energy Lab. I'm Renee Crosh. This is Evenings.
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4: 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That was the incentive. 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
0: Well, today, American time overnight, the Emmys have been on and wrapped up for another year. This is the celebration, I guess, of the greatness that comes to our television screens. And being such a global age, we really see most of these shows now, don't we, in Australia? This is the 78th Emmy Awards in Los Angeles. It is the night of nights, if you like, for television. And some of the highlights for you from Andrew Mercado now, who's the co-host of the TV Gold podcast. Hello, Andrew.
6: Hello to you.
0: What did you think of the Emmys? Is it something that Australians are interested in, or do we just want the highlights?
6: I think we just want the highlights, and I actually think it wasn't a great Emmys for me, because so many shows swept the categories and went home with, handfuls of awards. And I like the Emmys when there's a couple of surprise winners along the way, and, sure. and you're not expecting the same show to win over and over again, but it is what it is.
0: Yeah. So one of the big winners was Jean Smart in the TV show Hacks.
6: Yeah, she's won Best Actress Emmy, I think, for every season.

0: that show now. And there was really no way you couldn't give her the Emmy for so many and not give it to her for that final season that the show just aired. It went out with a beautiful final episode, and that's a well-deserved win.
1: Here she is, Jean Smart, receiving her Emmy.
2: Okay, just the men stay standing. The girls get to sit down. I'm serious. No, I'm serious. Every time this happens, I think of the girls are going, oh, I just got comfortable. Why did you have to... Oh, my God. You got your Spanx and your corset and your tape and your thing, the shoes that are cutting your toes off. You're going, oh, my God, she's not that good. You just stood up because she's old.
1: So she is deserving. What about the show The Pitt that has won the most outstanding drama season? Is that worthy?
0: You know, a lot of people love this show. It's basically ER for the 21st century. Noah Wyle won Best Actor. You can watch it on Max. People love it. You've got to love your medical shows, though, to be into it, because it's basically almost hour by hour, almost shot like a documentary of what goes on in a fictional emergency room over the course of several hours. And every season, I think, is just one day of the show. So yeah, people love this. If you love ER, you are loving The Pitt right now.
1: Mm. Now, Taylor Swift, what has she got to do with the Emmys? This is TV shows.
0: Well, there was this really long comedy skit in the middle of it, which was a send-up of the host, Mariska Hargitay, who did a fantastic job as host. But given she stars in Law & Order SVU for the last, I don't know, several decades, they did a sort of a send-up of an episode of SVU where all of the cops, including Olivia Benson, was trying to figure out whether or not Taylor Swift was going to the Emmys. And then she indeed turned up playing a detective and went along with the comedy of it. So at the end, she did a comedy skit, but the Swifties need to know she wasn't there in person. She was actually at her husband's football game many, many miles away.
1: Here is a little bit of the skit featuring Taylor Swift.
3: Well, that case is solved. Taylor Swift will not be at the Emmys.
4: Oh, well, she's not there. I'm not watching.
5: Maybe she's going to do one of those cool pre-taped sketch things to support the host.
6: Do you think she'll sing?
5: No.
7: Oh, wow.
8: Isn't it cool when it does that?
5: Mm-hmm. It's actually my ringtone.
1: Oh, I see the joke. So the ringtone of Law & Order is Taylor Swift's mobile ringtone. Was it funny?
0: Yeah, there were many, many jokes in there, but yeah, it went on for way too long.
1: Right, okay. What does that do? Introducing someone like Taylor Swift into the Emmys, does it lift it?
0: Well, I think they're really trying to keep the viewership, get young kids watching it. You know, the Emmys is 78 years old this year. And, you know, kids, there'd be a whole bunch of kids that wouldn't even know what the Emmys were. But Taylor Swift has such pulling power. Sometimes that's a good way to get younger eyeballs to get into these sorts of shows.
1: Mm. Andrew Mercado is here, co-host of the TV Gold podcast, talking about the Emmys that have wrapped up for another year, broadcast today from LA, our time. One of the wonderful tributes, and I think everyone would say so deserving, is to see Michael J. Fox presented with the Bob Hope Humanitarian Award.
0: Yeah, absolutely. He came out on stage to a very deserved standing ovation. And, you know, he has raised billions of dollars for research into Parkinson's. An example of somebody that has absolutely decided to turn their diagnosis into doing something good for other people. A great guy, and I mean a superstar of TV, where he was sort of discovered on Family Ties and then went into the movies Back to the Future. So, you know, a generation of people absolutely love him and continue to watch his movies in particular. So great to see him there. And he's still acting. He's in Shrinking opposite Harrison Ford. So amazing to see him still out there.
1: Oh, it was such a heartbreak. Let's take a listen to Michael J. Fox. And he did get such a big standing ovation. I think tears were flooding from Harrison Ford's face. Here he is.
9: I'm so grateful to all these people and thousands more who will make a world without Parkinson's a reality. I'm not sure I communicated all that well.

0: But it's humbling in the deepest way to stand here and accept your kindness and your approbation when truly the effort is being driven by others so deserving of this attention. I'm grateful to them and to you because my optimism is fueled by my gratitude.
1: He was diagnosed such a long time ago, wasn't he, Andrew? I think it was back in the 90s.
2: Yeah, and he's continued to work all through that. Whenever he's been offered a role, he's brought it in. He's sent himself up. He's sent the disease up. He's just been amazing the way he's handled it.
1: What about the tribute to Dolly Parton by Sally Field?
2: Well, lovely. I mean, the two of them starred together in Steel Magnolias. So it's always extra touching when you know that these people work together. So they would have known each other very, very well. And Sally Field, who won an Emmy Award tonight for a movie she made for Netflix. Great to see her there. And I loved what she had to say about Dolly.
1: Here it is.
3: If there are truly angels on earth, then we just lost one. Dolly Parton. It was my great good fortune to have worked with Dolly in a film called Steel Magnolias. And over the years, I never stopped loving her, though we lived very far apart. I adored her from day one. How could you not? She was genuine and humble, supportive, and blisteringly funny.
1: Mm. These are some of the highlights from the Emmys that have been on today, our time. Can I ask you, Andrew Mercado, what was going on with our Nicole Kidman?
2: Well, Nicole was sitting right in the front row because she's a producer of and has a small role in an Apple TV series called Margot's Got Money Troubles. And the gag doesn't really work for Australian audiences, but Mariska Hargitay in her opener sort of started doing this spiel about how much she loved TV. And what it was actually a ripoff of an ad that Nicole Kidman has made for a US cinema chain where she talks about what she loves about movies. And so Nicole interjected from the front row and kind of went, hang on, that's my bit. You're stealing my lines. And Mariska kind of said, sorry, movie lady, tonight's all about TV. So it was fun. It just didn't work if you didn't understand the reference point of that, what was clearly a very American ad that they were sending up.
1: Oh, I see. There was some kind of criticism I saw online about whether she was a bit tipsy. Not quite there.
2: Well, I think she's allowed to be a little bit tipsy because she wasn't really up for any. She wasn't nominated for an acting award, so she could just sit there and have a good time. Why not?
1: Why not?
2: So yeah, if she had one too many drinks, good on her.
1: Yeah. Let's have fun. Let's party. I think is what she sort of rambled. Finally, it is the 78th Emmy Awards, but a big date for Australian television tomorrow.
2: Yeah, so tomorrow is actually the 70th anniversary of the night Australian TV started. So that'll show you how far behind we were. I mean, the UK and the US kind of restarted. They actually had TV going and then World War II interrupted it. But then they kind of got it there in the 40s and really went hard. And we were kind of lagging behind. But in 1956, we finally got there. There'll be a big celebration special on Channel 9 tomorrow night because they were the first network to broadcast 70 years ago. And I've also done a heap of podcasts with some people on TV Gold. And what we've tried to do is pick what we think are the 10 most iconic Australian TV shows from each decade. Because I think sometimes we forget about some of those pioneering shows in the early days of TV and people today aren't old enough to remember them. And I think it's important to say, hey, listen, we wouldn't have all these shows today if these guys hadn't invented the formula first here in Australia, starting 70 years ago tomorrow night.
1: Well, happy birthday, happy 70th to Australian television for tomorrow. Andrew Mercado, thank you so much for your time tonight.
2: Thank you. Have a great week.
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1: And we're coming up to 5 minutes of news at 7 o'clock. Evenings quiz is off the back of that. Getting quick, 1-300-222-702 to play.
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0: Good evening, Jennifer Sexton with ABC News. A man accused of capturing intimate images of female cadets at the Australian Defence Force Academy with a camera hidden in a soap dispenser is now facing more than 260 charges, Harry Frost reports.
1: Tane Stevens pleaded not guilty to five counts of capturing intimate visual data in the ACT Magistrates Court in May and another 77 counts of that offence in July, along with obtaining child abuse material and transmitting sexual material without consent. Court documents alleged more than 40,000 files were found on the then-advocate's devices. Today, prosecutors laid another 181 charges, including capturing visual data and possessing, controlling, producing, supplying or obtaining child abuse material. The 20-year-old has not entered pleas to the new offences and remains on bail to return to court in November.
0: Australia's university sector is warning One Nation's migration policy could force campuses to close and cost thousands of jobs. The party wants to cut international student numbers from around 590,000 to 350,000, while sharply reducing the number of graduates allowed to remain in Australia after studying. Universities Australia says the policy would leave the country poorer, reduce skills, and limit places for domestic students. The sector argues international education should be treated as an economic and skills asset, not simply as a source of migration pressure. A former US diplomat says recent gains by the Iran-aligned Houthis in Yemen are not a good sign for its neighbours. The Houthis have seized more islands along Red Sea shipping routes in a blow to Saudi Arabia's oil exports through the Bab al-Mandeb Strait. Former US special envoy to Yemen and now a principal at the international law firm Squire Patton Boggs, Timothy Lenderking, says the disruption of oil exports is not in the interest of the international community.
2: The Iranians in the Strait of Hormuz and the Houthis in the Bab al-Mandeb exerting a sort of double choke point on international commerce. These are, at the end of the day, vital waterways. Mm-hmm. They're important to Australia, they're important to East Asia, they're important to the United States and Europe.
0: GPs are calling on the ACT government to join New South Wales, Queensland, South Australia and Western Australia and fund the nasal flu vaccine for young people. Doctors have met with politicians at the Legislative Assembly today, where they also lobbied for an exam fee subsidy of up to $2,000 to attract and retain more GPs. The Royal Australian College of General Practitioners ACT Chair, Dr. Rebecca Hoffman, has also called for additional funding to ensure medical centres are open after hours more often.
3: To keep GPs open till 8 o'clock on weeknights and for 9 till 1 on weekends. To allow patients not just to do their urgent care but all of the important preventative care that GPs do.
0: Australian fashion retailer Q Clothing has entered receivership after mounting costs outweighed improvement in sales. The Sydney-based company, founded in 1968, operates the Q and Veronica Main brands and will continue trading while its future is assessed. Receivers say a sale process will begin immediately as they consider restructuring options for the business. Voluntary administrators have also been appointed, with the company's future now dependent on whether a buyer can be secured. A major outage has hit parts of the Dutch railway system during the morning rush, impacting hundreds of thousands of passengers. The Netherlands rail infrastructure operator says it suspects sabotage. Services were disrupted across the network. Fremantle coach Justin Longmire says he's already urged his players to focus on what Sydney is capable of rather than the Swans' list of star absentees ahead of Friday night's AFL preliminary final at the SCG. Despite being away from home, the Dockers are set to start as favourites against a Sydney side missing a host of players through suspension and injury. But Longmire says the Swans' comprehensive qualifying final win showed how good they still are.
4: They dropped 141 points on Brisbane, who are the flag favourites. Like, it's pretty it's a wake-up call, right? Like, yeah, they didn't seem to miss those guys. So, yeah, we just play what's in front of us and, yeah, we've got a pretty strong process and we're just going to lean into that.
0: Canberra's weather tonight, partly cloudy with a low of 1. Tomorrow, some patchy frost, a partly cloudy day, a top of 13. ABC News.

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3: Hello, if you've just joined us, this is Evenings. It's Tuesday, the 15th of September. Lots coming up for you tonight after 8 o'clock. Your questions answered by our expert on the future of humanity with AI at the helm. What do you think about AI? It's incredibly powerful technology, isn't it? But do you think we need to press the pause on the technology? Or do you think maybe this is a scaremongering tactic by the big AI players to shut out the other competition? Your questions, your thoughts on the future of AI and what we need to do as a community are coming up after 8 o'clock. Also, after 9 o'clock tonight, a music special on prog rock. Progressive rock. What is that genre?

0: Pink Floyd, one of the sort of seminal prog rock artists. There's lots of them. If you want to learn more about prog rock and how we're hearing it today, then join me after 9 o'clock for this very interesting music special with Matt Neal. Got a giveaway all this week. Your chance to win a night's accommodation in Canberra for two to see the Arthur Boyd Tapestry exhibition. It's on until mid-October, so you've got about a month to take up that prize. If that's something of interest, keep listening to Evenings After 8 o'clock. Let's check the weather and we'll get into the quiz. In Canberra, 13 is the top, partly cloudy, some early frost about. Newcastle going for 17, a possible shower expected and a windy day. Wollongong windy and partly cloudy at 16. Yamba partly cloudy at 21. Junee partly cloudy at 15. Cloudy for Eden, 15 is the top, and Crookwell 11 degrees is the top with some early frost tomorrow morning. And Sydney going for a top of 18, a windy day and partly cloudy. 1300 222 702. First caller wins a book just for being first.
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0: 1300 222 702 to play. First caller wins a book. And the question I'm asking you tonight is, what big thing do you really like? Do you really think is clever or witty? When I say a big thing, you know, we've got so many of them. We've got the big potato in Robertson. We've got the big Murray cod in Wagga Wagga. There's a new one I didn't know about, Canoundra's Big Peg. Have you seen that? It's on a private property, but you can see it from the road. And for the past 8 or 10 years, it's attracted plenty of admirers. Now, the Big Peg is literally 750 kilograms worth of peg. It's 5.2 metres high. It was installed, as you might expect, by a crane, and it's kind of become the emblem of Canoundra. Everybody in the town seems to like it. It's even registered on Google Maps as the pinpoint for Canoundra. So if it's not the Big Peg that's been taken, what do you think is begging to be built? What big thing would you like to see built? 1300 222 702 to play the quiz tonight. You can play along on the text line 0467 922 702, or you can just play along at home. Would you like to win a fridge magnet that says I won the evening's quiz? Come and have some fun. Let's do it.
1: To play the quiz, call now. 1300 222 702.
0: 1300 222 702. What big thing do you either really like or do you think is begging to be built? I reckon the big sausage roll might be a good thing. I think in Toowoomba they've got something like a big sausage, but a big sausage roll, I think that is waiting to be built. What about Teddy in Dubbo? Hello, Teddy. Welcome to the quiz.
2: Hello.
0: Teddy.

0: What big thing would you like to see built?
1: The bulldog.
0: The big bulldog?
1: Yeah.
0: Oh, where would you build it? In Dubbo?
1: Yeah.
0: Do you think it would bring the tourists?
1: Yeah.
0: Is Dubbo synonymous with bulldogs?
2: No.
0: Do you have one?
2: No, he goes for the bulldogs.
0: Oh, you go for the bulldogs.
1: Yeah. The Canterbury Bulldogs.
0: Right. So would you like to put a big bulldog out the front of your place?
1: Yeah.
0: Very good. Why not? Who is headlining the pre-game entertainment for the AFL Grand Final this year? We don't know yet about the NRL Grand Final, but we know about the AFL. Who is the big headline for the entertainment at the AFL? Here's a clue.

0: the popcorn.
1: Footy, I'm home.
2: Footy, I'm home. Who might that be?
3: The cat.
2: So it's an artist. It's an Australian singer.
3: Is it Kylie?
2: Is it Kylie? Yes, it is. It is Kylie Minogue. Yeah. She's going to perform the pre-game entertainment at this year's grand final. There you go. Here's a news question. The Emmys were held today, TV's Night of Nights, Global Television. Which city were they held in? The Emmy Awards.
3: Where do you think? No, they're not in Sydney, sweetie. They're in America.
0: America.
3: What about New York?
0: New York.
2: New York? Was it New York, Teddy? Not New York. Good guess, though. Good guess. Teddy, you've won a book, so don't go anywhere. We'll get your details.
3: Thank you.
0: Thank you.
2: Thank you. 1-300-222-702. Hannah in Sydney. Hello, Hannah.
4: Hello.
2: Hello. Welcome. First time caller. What do you think of the Big Peg? Do you like that for Canoundra?
4: Yeah, I do. Is it made up of lots of pegs?
2: No, it's just one big peg.
4: Oh, okay. I'd like the idea if it was made up of lots of individual pegs.
2: That'd be called a clothes horse, wouldn't it? Or a clothesline.
4: True.
2: What would you like to see built, Hannah? What big thing?
4: Oh.
2: Or maybe there's one that you like.
4: Well, look, I grew up near the Big Banana, and I quite like that, and I feel like it's one of the longest standing big things, one of the earlier big things.
2: Yeah, the Big Banana, is that Ballina?
4: Coffs Harbour.
2: Oh, Coffs Harbour, of course, yeah, Coffs Harbour. Yes, that's probably one of the original ones, isn't it?
4: Yes, yeah.
2: I think probably the Big Pineapple, the Big Banana, and maybe the Big Prawn. They for me, yeah, feel like the originals. Yeah.
4: Yes.
2: Oh, yeah. Ballina.
4: I actually once went on exchange to live in Spain, and I actually said a speech all about the big things in Australia at the time, and all the Spanish students were shocked that they all existed all over Australia.
2: Yeah, we love them, don't we? I think we're obsessed by them.
4: Yeah.
2: So where were the Emmys held? Not New York.
4: I'd have to say surely LA.
2: They were held in LA, the 78th Emmy Awards. It's a multiple choice question.
5: Multiple choice.
2: Today marks a significant anniversary since the release of Johnny Farnham's You're the Voice. What's the anniversary? Is it 40 years, 50 years, or 60 years?
4: Ooh. Look, I have to go 50.
2: Is it 50 years since Johnny Farnham released You're the Voice? Sorry, Hannah, not 50.
4: That's okay. Thank you.
2: Thank you for having a go. 1-300-222-702 to Daryl in Mayfield. Hello, Daryl.
6: Hello, how are you going?
2: What's the big thing you either really like, or what do you think is begging to be built?
6: Yeah, it's really irritating, but when you go up to Maitland, I'm from Mayfield, there's a big mosquito.
2: A big mosquito, really?
6: Yeah. It's not that big, but, like, it's just, you just notice it through.

0: it's a mosquito. It's not a big banana or anything like that. It's mosquito.
1: Yeah. Thank you. Jenny says Ballina has the big prawn. In the big prawn, but Coffs Harbour has the big banana. Do you know that Nowra, there's a place called, so Nowra Nowra in Victoria, not Nowra, but Nowra Nowra, and it has, I looked this up today, it has the big root. Now, the big root is a triangular wooden tree root. That's crazy, isn't it?
0: It's a little bit crazy.
1: But I think the big mosquito is even crazier because no one likes mosquitoes.
0: No.
1: How is that going?
0: I think maybe it was. It's kind of like swampland. So yeah, like when you go around there, sometimes go fishing across from the Hexham restaurant there, and I always get the mosquitoes on me. So hence mosquito, big mosquito.
1: The big mosquito. So it's been how many years since Johnny Farnham released
2: Multiple Choice?
1: You're the Voice. Was it 40 years ago? Or 60 years ago?
0: I'll go 60.
1: 60?
0: Mm.
1: Was it 60 years ago? Not 60 years ago. Sorry, Daryl.
0: That's right.
1: Thank you. 1-300-222-702 on the text line 0467-922-702. Thank you, Jenny. She says, if there isn't a big kookaburra yet, that would be good with a laughing beak. Very nice. And Melissa says, how about the big croc in Wyndham, WA? It's so impressive. She took her croc happy grandson there just recently. Thank you. And thank you for the picture. To Tony in Penshurst. Hello, Tony.
3: Hello, Renee.
1: Do you like the big things?
3: Well, not really. It's a bit daggy, but to coincide with your big sausage roll, I'm going to invent the big tomato sauce bottle so you can have a fair suck of the big tomato sauce bottle. Sorry. With a big dripping tomato sauce coming out of the bottle too.
1: Yeah, that'd be good, wouldn't it? A big tomato sauce bottle. Would you have it red? Would you have it painted?
3: Yes, I would.
1: In a bright red?
3: Or for those who like barbecue sauce, we could have the alternative. You stand next to each other, the big barbecue sauce bottle and the big tomato sauce bottle.
1: And where would you put that?
3: Well, I'm trying to think. Where do we grow tomatoes? Is that a big place you put it? Like, where would you put your sausage roll?
1: Well, you could pretty much put your sausage roll anywhere.
3: Yeah, well, where's a big farming community for, let's say, cattle and pigs? You put them together, I guess.
1: I think somewhere in Western New South Wales would take it.
3: Probably, yeah. Maybe Goulburn's already got the big merino, haven't they? So be somewhere around there.
1: You could never do better than the big merino.
3: Or the big prawn.
1: But I think the big merino with that big, you know, with the big ram.
3: Yes, I like that. Yeah, I like the ram's head. That's
1: the ram's head's good. Yeah, it's very good.
3: Yeah, definitely.
1: So this question is yours. Johnny Farnham's You're the Voice today marks a significant anniversary. It's not 50 years, not 60 years, but
3: 40 years.
1: 40 years since You're the Voice came out. Nicely done. Here is a song. Looking for the name of this song and the artist, Tony.

0: Oh my God. On the tip of my tongue, but my tongue's not very tasty today.
1: Would it help to hear it again?
0: Oh, yes, please.
1: Okay, here we go.

0: Oh, God. Oh, my goodness. You'd be singing it today. I'm trying to get the voice tone, because that's how I guess them.
1: Mm. You're very close.
0: No. Oh, I'm not going to get it. I'll pass it on. Don't worry, it's okay.
1: You've got the tune.
0: I generally do have the tune, but I'm failing.
1: You've helped somebody else out, Tony. Thank you. 1-300-222-702. He's so close.

0: Louise in Penrith. Hello, Louise.
1: Hi, how's it going?
0: I'm very well. Thanks for being here. First
1: time caller. For having me.
0: That song.
1: So that was Celine Dion.
0: Yes.
1: It's All Coming Back to Me Now.
0: Oh, it is all coming back to Tony, too. Coming back to me. It's so hard to
1: resist, and it's all coming back to me. I'm actually super disappointed that I didn't get the John Farnham question, because John Farnham is my known karaoke song at friends' weddings.
0: Oh.
1: I thought this is my, and I was born 3 years after the album came out, so.
0: Very good. Milo says the big tomato sauce bottles are already in existence. They're at the A-League ground. The Central Coast Mariners, they have big, the big tomato sauce bottles on show.
1: Oh, wow.
0: Yeah. What big thing would you like to nominate as being the best in the country, or perhaps begging to be built?
1: Look, I got a bit of a chuckle when I discovered there was a big Bogan in Nyngan.
0: Yeah.
1: However, and we drove through there, but I think there needs to be a big Opal somewhere on one of the outback highways in between Yarwa and Winton and Lightning Ridge and Whitecliffs. It's our national gemstone, and yeah, there's a lot of magic and folklore around the opal mining industry, so I think that would be a great addition.
0: Would you make it out of opal?
1: Oh, God. If you made it out of opal, it wouldn't last 5 seconds near those towns. It would be worth billions of dollars. No, it would need to be made out of some sort of, I don't know, some sort of fiberglass crystal material. Who knows?
0: Something very reflective.
1: Yeah, something iridescent and holographic.
0: That'd be beautiful, wouldn't it?
1: Oh, it'd be amazing. Opals are the best gemstone on earth. Every opal is one of a kind. There's no other opal alike. No two opals are alike.
0: Do you wear any opal?
1: Oh, gosh, yes. Yes, I love opal.
0: Oh.
1: I've been to all the opal mining towns except for one or two, and am working on a book project in the long term about opals.
0: There you go. Royal has a birthday today? Happy 42nd birthday. Who is that?
1: I'm going to say Harry.
0: Harry. It is.
1: Oh, is it?
0: It is Harry.
1: Wow. I'm not even a Royals person.
0: Who is?
1: No, well, there are some.
0: But they are endlessly fascinating, that family.
1: Yeah, look, The Crown was an amazing show, I'll give them that.
0: Yeah, it really did boost their popularity, didn't it? Or the intrigue in their family. But, you know, they've been around for thousands of years, so it is intriguing.
1: It is. It's very intriguing. But I do think, like, as much as I don't follow anything to do with the Royals, I think the British press are vicious and need to be taken down a peg. Sorry, Rupert.
0: Yeah. On the text line, Aussie the Mozzie actually stands proudly outside the Hexham Bowling Club, which has mangroves nearby. Therefore, the mosquitoes are plentiful, says Colin in Tea Gardens. Aussie the Mozzie. We've already got one of them. Someone says here, I'd like to see a big pumpkin in Maitland, as the football team is called the Maitland Pumpkin Pickers.
1: Oh, my gosh.
0: There you go. Moving on.
1: I didn't know that.
0: Here is a quiz news question.
1: Okay.
0: In news today, Jim Frecklington, OAM, has sadly died. The Sydney man was considered to be the last Royal Watt. What did he make for the Royals? Jim Frecklington, OAM of Sydney.
1: Oh, man. Jim Frecklington.

0: just going to get a couple of things before they close at 8 o'clock.
1: Oh.
0: Is it Whitney?
1: Is it Whitney? It's not Whitney. Enjoy your trip to Bunnings.
0: I will. Thank you so much.
1: Please call us again. It's been great to meet you, Louise.
0: Yeah, you too. I will.
1: 1-300-222-702. She had the song. It is Ain't Nobody, but who's it?

0: head knows. Hello, Josh.
1: Hey, how are you?
0: I'm very well. Do you know who sings that song?
1: I think I might, but is it Chaka Khan?
0: It is Chaka Khan. Well done. Hey. Very good. Very good. Here's a news question. Can you name the major steelworks company that's been in news for, well, going bust and laying off hundreds of workers? What's the name of it?
1: Is that Whyalla?
0: It is Whyalla. And on the text line, someone here, this is Steve, who says, I'd like to visit the big steel man. They need to erect that in Whyalla to keep the steelworks open. That's an idea. What big thing do you either really like or do you think is begging to be built?
1: I reckon we need the big pothole.
0: That's for every town.
1: It's like its own, like, you know, two tracks going through it, like your sedan, all your four-wheel drive tracks. So you've got two difficulties, you know, just a nice side, the big pothole. And anyone could put it. Like, you know, I reckon it's up for grabs.
0: Yeah, I reckon that's a great idea. Now, you might be getting some calls, Josh, from a mayor in a town near you.
1: Yeah, right. We've got enough around Broken Head. Don't worry about that.
0: Oh, I think everyone's suffering with them. Which Australian cricket player is playing his 100th one-day international as the team takes on Zimbabwe?
1: 100th? Oh.
0: He's actually captaining the side.
1: Gee, I'm a big cricket fan. I'm struggling with this now.
0: So he plays the one-day internationals and he plays test cricket. Who is it? He's playing his 100th one-day international against Zimbabwe.
1: I'm going to go for Travis Head.
0: Is it Travis Head? It is not. Sorry, Josh.
1: No, you're right.
0: Thanks for the big pothole, though. Yeah, that's a good one. Good on you, Josh. 1-300-222-702. Not Travis Head. Does Lynn in the Blue Mountains know? Hello, Lynn.
2: Hello. Just let me take you off speaker.
0: Are we off?
2: It would have to be a sports question, wouldn't it? Well,
0: are you a cricket fan, Lynn? I'm guessing not.
2: No, don't think I do. And I'm just trying to think, do I know any cricketers? No, only old ones, which won't be playing cricket anymore. No, I don't know.
0: So this is going to be tricky for you. So he's captaining the side, the Australian one-day international side against Zimbabwe, and this will be his 100th one-day international.
2: I was going to say Shane Warne, but yeah, I think he's gone to God.
0: Yes, he's gone somewhere. I hope he's gone to God. Yeah. It's not Shane Warne, Lynn. There could be a big Shane Warne. Now, that's a big idea, isn't it?
2: They could, yes.
0: Mm. What else would you like to see a big something of?
2: I was just thinking, you know what I like? In Goulburn, they've got the dog on the tucker box. It's not very big, but it's there.
0: Oh, you mean the cafe on the side of the road?
2: Yeah,
0: that's cute, isn't it, the dog on the tucker box?
2: Yeah,
0: I think we've all stopped there on the journey. Good on you, Lynn. Thanks for being here and having a go. 1-300-222-702. Riley in Canberra. Hello, Riley.
3: Hello.
0: It's not Travis Head. It's definitely not Shane Warne. Which Australian cricket player is playing his 100th one-day international against Zimbabwe coming up? And he's also captaining the Australian side. Who might that be?
3: Could it be Mitchell Marsh?
0: It is Mitchell Marsh. Well done.

0: jump in anytime. You recognise it, Riley.
1: Law and Order?
0: Yeah, it's Law and Order. SVU. Well done. Oh, it didn't win anything. Didn't win an award. But the host of the Emmys was actually one of the characters on the show. So there you go. Here's a news question. Which country has, for the first time, Riley, deployed a space weapon in Earth's orbit? Which country has done that in news today? Deployed a space weapon in Earth's orbit. Which country is responsible for that?
1: The US?
0: Yeah. It's the US. Well done. Can you name the swimming pool game? The swimming pool game. That's also the name of a Venetian merchant, explorer and writer. What's the name of the game?
1: Marco Polo.
0: Marco Polo. Marco Polo. Well done. Would you know the middle name of the former Australian Prime Minister, Julia Gillard? What might her middle name be? Julia Watt Gillard.
2: Is it Eileen?
1: Eileen?
0: It is Eileen. Riley. Riley and Dad, go. Where, go you. here is another television show. Can you identify this one from the theme?

0: It's ABBA.
1: It is ABBA.
0: Is it?
2: Slipping, oh, what's it called? Slipping through my fingers.
0: Slipping through my fingers?
1: Riley, yes it is.

0: James Riley, you are now on a...
1: You're on a sausage roll.
0: This is my big thing. I want a big sausage roll built somewhere. What are you building, Riley?
2: I want to build a big Kit Kat.
0: A big Kit Kat?
2: Yep.
0: Where are you going to put that? In Canberra?
2: In my backyard.
0: In your backyard. So you're going to take on the property in Canoundra that's built the Big Peg. You're going one step further and building a big Kit Kat.
2: Yep.
0: Is that going to bring the tourists?
2: Nah, it'll be for myself.
0: Just for yourself. Is it going to be edible?
2: Yeah.
0: There's an idea. All right, you're on a sausage roll, which means if you get this, that's seven in a row, and you win a sausage roll. Are you ready?
2: Yeah.
0: Okay. Today, five Central American countries celebrate their independence from Spain. Okay. Five Central American countries celebrate today their independence from Spain. Can you name one of them?
3: Costa Rica
0: is one of them. Well done. Costa Rica, El Salvador, Guatemala, Honduras and Nicaragua are the five Central American countries who are celebrating their independence, which occurred on this day back in 1821. Right, so that's 8 out of 8. Playing very well. You know, if you get to 10, you win a fridge magnet, but you have to bow out because you're too good. Are you ready to keep going?
2: Yep.
0: All right. Which film won this year's, the 2026 Best Picture Oscar? What's the name of the film?
3: It's called One Something. Is it One Battle After Another?
2: One Battle After Another.
0: Gee, Dad's good, isn't he? Are you going to out? Who's Dad? Is it Dad?
4: David, yeah.
0: It's David. David, you're so good. One Battle After Another. Well done. So that's 8. Can we get a 9th? A major Hindu festival is on this week. It's celebrating the famous elephant-headed deity. What's the name of the festival or the name of that elephant-headed deity?
3: I work with some Indian guys at work. They said it this morning. Is it Ganesh?
0: Yes, it is Ganesh. Well done. So, are we ready? It's a big moment. This is the moment to win the fridge magnet. I'm looking for the name of this song and the artist.
3: Amy Winehouse, Back to Black.
0: Well done.

0: means you've got the... You've won the Pavarotti, as well as a fridge magnet, and we'll send you out a book as an extra prize for being so good. Hey, Riley, congratulations.
1: Thank you.
0: That hasn't happened for, well, I think for years on my evening's quiz, so I'm delighted.
1: Thank you.
2: Thank you. Stay on the line.
0: Good on you, David. Good on you, Riley. We'll get your details and we'll send you out your prizes. Gee, they were good, weren't they? Let's move on to Celeste in Shell Harbour. Hello, Celeste.
3: Hello.
0: Hello. We've been talking about big things tonight because in Canoundra there is a big peg that I'd never heard of. It's on private property and the property is now being sold, but the whole town is saying we love the big peg so much it's become like our town emblem. At Canoundra. What's the big thing that you would like to see built?
3: A big koala.
0: A big koala? We don't have one of them?
3: No, I don't think so.
0: No, not that I know of either. Where would you like to put it?
3: In my backyard.
0: In your backyard, okay. To bring the tourists to your home.
3: Yeah.
0: Mum and Dad might not like that. So moving on. Here is a multiple choice.
4: Multiple choice.
0: Celeste, the fastest winning time at the Sydney to Hobart yacht race is 1 day, 9 hours, 15 minutes and 24 seconds. It was set in which year? Was it 1997, 2007 or 2017? The fastest winning time for the Sydney to Hobart.
3: I'm going to go 2007.
0: 2007? Sorry, Celeste.
3: It's okay.
0: Thank you. All the same. 1-300-222-702. Let's try Matt in Katoomba. Hello, Matt.
5: Hey, Renee.
0: Big things. Do you like the big things we've got in the country?
5: Oh, I love the big things.
0: They're good, aren't they? What do you particularly like or what would you like to see built?
5: Well, there's some good ones. One just down the road here, the Big Bunny in Lura.
0: Yep.
5: It's a massive bunny. It's a living sculpture. It's out of vines. It's fantastic.
0: The big bunny made of vines, is it?
5: Yeah. Mm. Yeah, it's in a front yard for all to see as they drive in between Katoomba and Lura. It's beautiful.
0: I have not seen that.
5: Everyone loves the big bunny.
0: The big bunny. Okay. It's a multiple choice to knock off. It's not 2007.
4: Multiple choice.
0: The fastest winning time at the Sydney to Hobart yacht race, it's 1 day, 9 hours, 15 minutes and 24 seconds. Was it set in 1997 or 2017?
5: I'm going to say 97.
0: 1997? It is not. Sorry, Matt.
5: Right.
0: The big koala is in Appin, apparently. Thank you, TJ, in Camden. Thank you, Matt. 1-300-222-702. Let's go to Anthony in Coffs Harbour. Hello, Anthony.
6: G'day, how are you?
0: I'm really well. This question is yours.
6: You're multiple right? choice. I knew that one.
0: You knew it.
6: The fastest, 2017, yeah.
0: The fastest winning time at the Sydney to Hobart yacht race was set in 2017, 1 day. 9 hours, 15 minutes and 24 seconds. Skip it by Jim Cooney for LDV Comanche. Comanche?
6: Comanche.
0: Comanche.
6: Comanche.
0: Are you a yachty?
6: Well, I follow it a bit. I used to do a little bit of that yachting back in the day on a nice yacht, yeah.
0: You have to be pretty professional, don't you? The sea is rough. For that Sydney to Hobart yacht race.
6: Yeah. Well, it's got pretty bad over the years. There's been a lot of deaths, so.
0: Yeah. Well done. Yep. Got that one. In the original Pac-Man game, there were four ghosts. One was Blinky, one was Pinky, one was Inky. What was the orange ghost called?
6: I wouldn't know, but I'd say Stinky.
0: Blinky, Pinky, Inky, and is it Stinky?
6: No,
0: not Stinky. Sorry. Good guess, though, Anthony.
2: Yeah.
0: What big thing would you like to be built?
6: Look, I've got a couple that would be pretty popular, I think, and both at Surface Paradise. I'd put maybe the big budgie smuggler.
0: Very good.
6: People would love that. And maybe a pair of the other one, which would be maybe the big white pointers.
0: The big. What about a big thong?
6: A big thong,
0: thong. Okay. That might
6: be. I think people would love to go up and see the white pointers at Surface. But
0: you're probably right. That will probably draw more crowds than my big thong.
6: Yeah. I like it, though.
0: Do they have the big... They could have the big Gold Coast meter maid.
6: Yeah, that's true.
0: That'd be good.
6: And remember back in the day they had the guy there spraying the reef oil on everyone.
0: Oh, yeah.
6: You'd go up there at summer and we'd go up from Melbourne and the guy would be on the beach. He'd charge 40 cents or something and spray the people with the reef oil with his little spray can thing.
0: Yes, I think he enjoyed that job too.
6: Oh, I'm sure he did.
0: Yeah, particularly with the topless sunbathers.
6: He had skin like leather and dark as, obviously.
0: Yeah. Baby oil and sunbathing, they don't really condone that anymore, though, do they, Anthony?
6: No, that's a thing of the past, really, isn't it? Not many people do it.
0: Gone with the wind. Thank you, Anthony. Have a good one. 1-300-222-702 to Kate in Mossman. Hello, Kate.
4: Hi, Renee.
0: Hello. In the original Pac-Man game, there were four ghosts. They were the ghost gang. So there was Blinky, Pinky and Inky. What was the orange ghost called?
4: I've got no idea. Was it Carrot?
0: Was it Carrot? So we've had Stinky. It was not Stinky.
4: I would have gone Stinky.
0: Yeah, Stinky's good, isn't it?
4: I would have gone Stinky.
0: Yeah, you should get in contact with the original Pac-Man makers and tell them to change it. It's not Carrot and it's not Stinky. But thanks for trying, Kate. Before I let you go, what big thing do you think is asking to be built?
4: Well, it's probably already been built, but a big guitar in Tamworth.
0: Oh, yeah.
4: Has that already been built?
0: I think they've got a big golden guitar, don't they?
4: Yes, I'm sure they do.
0: They should.
4: I don't know. Maybe a big treble clef in Tamworth.
0: A big treble clef. Yeah, that's a good idea. Thank you, Kate. 1-300-222-702. Let's go to Mitchell, Joey and Huey in Ballina. Hello.
7: Oh, good afternoon, Renee. How you doing?
0: Great to have you here. So in the original Pac-Man game, there were four ghosts that were in the ghost gang. There was

0: Blinky, yep. Pinky, Inky, and there was an orange ghost called what?
1: You are talking to a wannabe Gen Xer that has spent way too much time playing video games. I know that they called I think I know, it's going to be very embarrassing if I don't, that they called the orange ghost Clyde?
0: Yes, his name was Clyde. Well done.
1: Yeah. No idea why they did that, but...
0: No. Stinky would have been a good name.
1: Plenty of dollar coins wasted down at the pub there.
0: No, it's a fun. It was a fun game, wasn't it? Pac-Man?
1: Yeah, absolutely. Love Pac-Man.
0: Mm. Which planet in our solar system is named after the Roman god of the sea?
1: Oh okay.
0: Which planet?
1: Well, that's a good one. A lot of them are Roman names, aren't they? I think the Greek one is like Poseidon, so it'd be something close to that. So, what do we got? Mercury, Venus, us, Saturn, Jupiter. Let's go with Uranus.
0: Which planet in our solar system is named after the Roman god of the sea? Is it Uranus?
1: It's the funnest one. I get to say Uranus on the radio.
0: Yes, it always makes us laugh, doesn't it? It's, but it's not. It's not Uranus. No. Sorry, Mitch. Before I let you go, the big things that we'd like to, see built.
1: We love big things. We love big things here in Ballina. We've got the big prawn just a bit down from our house.
0: Is it the original? Do you think the big prawn was one of the originals?
1: Yeah, it was right up there. I think it only gets edged out by the big banana, I think.
0: I think that's right. And maybe the big pineapple was very soon after. Yeah.
1: It got a facelift. It got a facelift about 10 or 15 years ago too. It looks absolutely fantastic. Every time we drive down past there, sometimes you've got to dodge tourists and TikTokers all taking their videos and photos out the front of it. But if we had to build a new one, I love your idea of the big thong up on the Gold Coast. Just I wonder if it might attract too many Americans.
0: Oh, I think they've already been attracted. They've come and gone from the Gold Coast.
1: And they might be disappointed with the type of thong they get a glimpse at when they get there.
0: Yes, they might be confused and think, oh, it's just footwear. That's not what we were expecting. Does it bring the tourists, do you think, to Ballina to see the prawn?
1: Oh, I think there's a lot of other beautiful things here in Ballina, like the food and the beaches and the lovely people like us. But it is lovely. It used to be right on the highway. The road that it's on used to be the Pacific Highway, but it's been bypassed now, which is a lot nicer for us, but maybe a little bit less so for prawn specific tourists. But it still draws a crowd. Plenty of people down there most days.
0: Mm. Good on you, Mitch. Thank you for being here. 1-300-222-702. Which planet in our solar system is named after the Roman god of the sea? It's not Uranus. Betty in Dapto. Hello, Betty.
2: Hello, Renee.
0: How are you doing tonight, Betty?
2: Pretty good, yeah.
0: So which planet is named after the Roman god of the sea, not Uranus?
2: I'll let Adrian answer that.
3: Oh, don't you know? Neptune.
0: Neptune. Yes, it is. Adrian, Betty, in 1928, Alexander Fleming discovered what?
2: Penicillin.
0: I thought you might have got that one, Betty. Which former Australian Prime Minister released a book titled Australia, A History? Australia, A History. Which former Prime Minister... release that book.
3: I think John Howard did a book. Oh, I don't know. Wouldn't be Bob Hawke, no.
2: Why
3: did you say John Howard?
2: I think it's John Howard.
0: Is it John Howard who released a book titled Australia, A History?
2: You're going to pull me out on this.
0: Did you hear it coming?
2: Yes. Yeah. I can tell by the tone of your voice.
0: Tony says that too. I thought I masked it very well, but clearly I don't. Betty, what big thing would you like to see built to add to our collection?
2: The big marina. I think that's beautiful.
0: The big marina.
2: What about, they stole all my ascenders.
3: What about the big chip instead of the big potato?
2: I wanted to go koala, but they were.

0: already done that.
1: Yeah, someone said that there's a big koala down in Victoria in Dadswell Bridge and its eyes glow red at night. It's really creepy.
0: I heard that. Yeah. Anyway, I think I don't think there's a possum, so what about an Australian possum?
1: A big possum. There's a few in my roof.
0: Beg your pardon?
1: There's a few of them in my roof.
2: Oh, that's not nice.
1: No, they live there, I think. You can hear them late at night. Good on you, Betty. I like the big merino too. You're thinking of the big merino at Goulburn.
0: Yeah, they moved it. It used to be right on the road there, but they went to a lot of expense to move it because...
2: Hang on, tell them about the tucker box. It's not in Goulburn.
0: No, and the tucker box is not in Goulburn. It's 9 miles, I think, either 5 or 9 miles from Gundagai.
1: Oh, the dog in the tucker box cafe.
0: Yeah. The actual dog in the tucker box.
2: On the tucker box.
0: It's there, and they've got a cafe there, and they've got restrooms. And.
1: Oh, okay, so it's closer to Gundagai, you're saying.
0: Point taken. We've been there quite a few times. It's been there for a long, long time.
1: Yeah.
0: But they've got a sort of a restaurant there now and lots of things, but once upon a time... It was just the tucker box sitting there, the dog on the tucker box just sitting there on its own, but they've made it into a bit of a sort of a resort thing now.
1: Yeah. Thanks for that, Betty. Have a good night. Thanks, Adrian.
2: Bye.
1: Good on you. 1-300-222-702 to Meredith in South Pambula. Hello, Meredith.
3: Hello.
1: Oh, and who else is there?
3: Sorry, what did you say?
1: Have you got a family there?
3: Yes, we have three other people, my dad and my two siblings.
1: Oh, excellent. Okay, well, welcome. Team South Pambula. Where are we up to? We're up to the question of... which former Australian Prime Minister, not John Howard, released a book titled Australia, A History?
3: Dad, do you know it?
4: I don't know it.
3: Yes, can I ask Mum?
4: Well, we know it's not John Howard, so you could ask Mum if you want. She's gone to us.
1: You could go next door to the neighbour or down the road to the post office.
3: What is that?
1: Not John Howard. Which former Australian Prime Minister released a book titled Australia, A History? And there is the goal. Team South Pambula, I'll need an answer.
4: Yeah, we'll go with Bob Hawke.
3: It's something like that.
1: Oh. Was the book Australia, A History, released by Bob Hawke? Not Bob Hawke. Sorry for that. A big magpie for Betty, says Janine in Wollongong. What big thing would you like to see built? Sorry, Meredith? Oh, they've gone. They don't want anything built. Adrian in Coffs Harbour. Hello, Adrian.
5: Hi, how you doing?
1: I'm very well. Which former Australian Prime Minister released a book titled Australia, A History?
5: Going to have a stab. We're going to say Kevin Rudd.
1: Was it Kevin Rudd? It was not. Sorry, Adrian. What's the big thing you'd like to see built?
5: Well, we've got a big banana here in Coffs, so maybe a big blueberry, because blueberries seem to be the one thing that's taking over Coffs Harbour nowadays.
1: A big blueberry. I like that. 1-300-222-702. Wagga Wagga. Let's go to Oscar. Hello, Oscar.
6: Hello.
1: Hi. So it's not Kevin Rudd. It's not John Howard. It's not Bob Hawke. Which former Australian Prime Minister has released a book with the title Australia, A History?
6: I don't know any.
1: Any former prime ministers?
6: No.
1: So are we passing?
6: Yes, please.
1: Okay. What's the big thing you'd like to see built, Oscar?
6: A big toilet.
1: A big toilet?
6: Big dunny.
1: A big dunny. Yeah, I think there is one of them somewhere. Thanks, Oscar. The gong's gone off and we've only got a few minutes left. Ray in Yurunga. Hello, Ray.
7: Oh, hi.
1: Hi. Ray. It's a former Australian Prime Minister. He has released, there's a clue, it's

0: It's not Julia Gillard. I released a book titled Australia, A History.
1: A history, yeah. It's Tony Abbott.
0: It's Tony Abbott. Tony Abbott. Oh, when my kids were very little, they thought his name was Tony Rabbit.
1: Yeah, they used to say it. Julia Gillard used to say Mr. Rabbit.
0: Mr. Rabbit. Oh, dear. I don't know why that shouldn't make us laugh. We should be more respectful. Ray, you are the winner again of tonight's quiz. Would you like to hear ABBA, Slipping Through My Fingers, Back to Black, Amy Winehouse, Ain't Nobody, Chaka Khan, or Celine Dion, All Coming Back to Me?
1: Well, it has to be Amy Winehouse.
0: Oh, Back to Black. Well done, Ray.
1: Oh, thanks.
0: What's the big thing you want to see built?
1: Well, I'd just say the Big Banana's the original.
0: Yep.
1: And the Big Opal's a good idea.
0: Mm-hmm.
1: And I think there is an Opal and Fossil Centre in Lightning Ridge, but I think they're having trouble getting it finished.
0: They are, yeah. So what's the big thing you want to see built?
1: The Opal.
0: Oh, you want the Opal? You think that's the winner?
1: Yep.
0: Good on you, Ray. Thank you. Here's Amy Winehouse. 2 minutes from

0: Coming up to 5 minutes of news, and then after the news, your questions about the future of humanity with AI at the helm. Do you think we need to press the pause button on this, or is it just a scaremongering tactic?
1: ABC News, good evening. I'm William Howard Evans. The nation's Race Discrimination Commissioner says Pauline Hanson's language about First Nations Australians is dehumanising. Evelyn Manfield reports.
2: Speaking on a Conservative podcast last year, Senator Hanson called Indigenous Australians the most primitive race on earth. When the comments resurfaced yesterday, they were swiftly and widely condemned, including by politicians across federal parliament. The Race Discrimination Commissioner has added to the criticism, saying when public figures use language that dehumanises entire groups of people, it causes real harm. Senator Hanson today said she didn't intend to upset anyone, and if she's offended people, she'll apologise for that.
1: Australia is facing growing pressure over how it regulates artificial intelligence while protecting the work of local creatives. Kaveh Akbari has more.
3: OpenAI has warned it may reconsider its investment in Australia unless the federal government examines changes to copyright laws. The coalition is urging the Prime Minister to guarantee artists, writers and other creators will not lose existing protections. However, Liberal frontbencher Andrew Bragg says Australia also needs to be careful not to overregulate the sector and risk driving investment offshore. Independent MP Allegra Spender says AI companies should instead negotiate commercial agreements with Australian creatives over the use of copyrighted material. The government says it wants to attract AI investment while ensuring any agreements reflect Australian values, but has not announced any changes to existing copyright protections.
1: Investigative journalist Paul Barry says the Whyalla Steelworks crisis is the result of years of broken promises and underinvestment. Sanjeev Gupta purchased the plant in 2017, promising expansion and modernisation, but those plans have largely failed to materialise. The blast furnace has now been permanently shut down, with hundreds of jobs lost. Mr. Barry says the company failed to deliver the promised transformation while the plant continued to deteriorate.
4: Gupta came in and supposedly rescued it in 2017, made all sorts of promises about what he was going to do, modernise it, expand it, turn it into a glorious future. And he did none of those things. And not only did he do none of those things, but he also didn't spend any money on the existing facility. So it just got worse and worse and worse.
1: Two teenagers have appeared in the Perth Children's Court over alleged animal cruelty at Perth Zoo on Sunday evening. Samantha Girling has the details.
5: Police allege the 16 and 17-year-olds entered the zoo after hours and cut the locks to an area which houses crocodiles. The pair have both been charged with criminal damage or destruction of property, trespass and animal cruelty. The prosecutor told the court one of the boys entered the saltwater crocodile enclosure and hit a crocodile with a metal pole, while the other held a torch. Perth Zoo says the crocodile sustained minor injuries and is being closely monitored. One of the boys was granted bail and will appear in court again in 3 weeks. The other was remanded in custody until a bail application hearing on Friday.
1: Police in the Northern Territory are urging witnesses to come forward, with at least 3 people still on the run after allegedly stealing an Australian Defence Force ute in Darwin. Here's Courtney Barrett-Peters.
6: Yesterday afternoon, police say an intruder broke into Darwin's RAAF base, assaulting a service member and carjacking a security vehicle. Officers followed the ute down the Stuart Highway, but later lost sight of it in Palmerston. Almost 12 hours later, police say the vehicle was seen driving erratically with at least 3 people inside at a petrol station in Coolalinga. Around the same time, it's alleged those inside the ute stole from a home at Zakoli. Investigations into the incidents are continuing.
1: Lithuania says NATO fighter jets have shot down a drone that entered the country's airspace. While it's unclear where the drone came from, Lithuania's government says it's important to stay ready amid Russia's aggression. The Lithuanian army has shared video from the site of the crash showing debris scattered in the grass. Lithuania's National Security Advisor, Davidas Matulonis, has thanked Italian authorities for shooting down the drone.
7: This is seriously significant violation of our airspace, and this is not the first time we are encountering such a threat. And thanks to the Italian Air Police mission and Italian aircraft intercepting this drone and where it comes from, difficult to say.
1: And Hungary's government has submitted a bill to roll back anti-LGBTQIS plus rules that were introduced under the former Prime Minister, Viktor Orban. That's the latest ABC News.

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1: with Renee Grosch on 702 ABC Sydney, 666 ABC Canberra, and across ABC New South Wales.
2: Hello and welcome back. This is Evenings. Great to have you here and thank you for choosing the ABC. Coming up, your chance to win a night in Canberra for two to go along to see the Arthur Boyd tapestries. It's an exhibition at the National Gallery of Australia, which of course is in Canberra, and you have until October the 18th to do that. So if you'd like a chance to win that, then keep listening. We'll do that in just a bit. Also after 9 o'clock, we have a music special for you. It's a journey into the music of prog rock or progressive rock, like this.

That, of course, is Pink Floyd, one of the foundational bands into that subgenre of progressive rock. Who are the other foundational bands, and who are perhaps some of the more experimental bands? And is the genre as popular today as it was in the 60s and 70s? More on that with Matt Neal when he joins us at 9 o'clock.

0: Now, your questions for our expert tonight on the future of AI and what a future world looks like with the advent of AI, for humans, I mean. There's been a lot of scaremongering talk, hasn't there, about how AI is kind of taking over our lives, and comments from the CEO of Anthropic over the weekend that in 10 years, just in 10 years, it could potentially destroy humanity as we know it. Is this a legitimate fear for you? Do you feel like AI is a super intelligence that's getting out of control? Or is it possible that this is just scaremongering playing into the hands of the tech billionaires, being driven by them for their own reasons to keep the competition out of the AI race? And what would that even be about? If you've got a question about the future AI, I mean, who understands it? I don't know if anyone does, but you might have a question for our expert who can hopefully answer some of your questions better than most of us. Andrew Cullen is a senior research fellow at the School of Computing and Information Systems at the University of Melbourne and has been writing about this today. Hello, Andrew.
1: Hi, thanks for having me on.
0: AI is so tricky for us to get our heads around because so few of us really understand it. And it's so easy to be afraid of the unknown, isn't it?
1: Of course. And especially considering we're seeing AI suddenly go from something where most of us weren't using or thinking about it a couple of years ago to now it's kind of everywhere. When things change that much, it's always going to be scary.
0: It really is everywhere, isn't it? I mean, it's an amazing technology being used for all sorts of things, from just general searches to diagnostics in healthcare and bushfire detection and wildlife protection. The risk is, though, it's a super intelligence that could become more intelligent than the human beings that created it.
1: I think that, like, the idea of super intelligence is maybe a bit overhyped, and it's kind of something that these AI companies want to promote. Fundamentally, AI, as we currently know it, is really limited by the information it can access. And it can access pretty much everything that's on the internet and kind of everything that humans have written. So it makes it really intelligent in terms of the fact it's just got access to so much knowledge, but it's not necessarily doing anything different than a human would do. It's just accessing more knowledge rather than having more brain power.
0: So it's not teaching itself new things?
1: It is to some extent, but one of the things we know about AI is that as more AI-written content gets fed back into AI models, so AI is reading the internet and kind of reading things on the internet that are now AI-written, AI models actually get worse when that happens. So there's a real limit in terms of how the current AI systems that we have can really improve upon themselves.
0: So when we hear Donald Trump in recent days call out kind of this fear-mongering or scaremongering as being a sick conspiracy against AI, a sick conspiracy against AI and the big tech mm-hmm. bros that are advocating for a pause or a stop on the development of AI, has Donald Trump got a point?
1: I think Donald Trump is kind of coming to it for his own purposes or the purposes of America, in that at the moment, China and America are both locked in a battle to try and see who can create kind of the most powerful AI model, the most useful AI model. And so for his purposes, he sees any kind of talk of a pause as being something that might put America on the back foot relative to China. And so he doesn't want any part of that.
0: But wouldn't a pause be a global pause? Isn't that what they're talking about?
1: The idea would definitely be for it to be a global pause, but the facts of the matter are that it would be incredibly difficult to actually make all these different AI developers pause around the world. There are so many different labs and that are working on this at the moment, beyond kind of the three big main ones that we think of a lot. And trying to get them all to agree and trying to get them all to kind of slow the pace down is probably something that's unrealistic at the moment. And it's probably something that really serves the big three the most in terms of it gives them a huge competitive advantage if everybody slows down. So all the other competitors, the ones who are kind of nipping at their heels, are going to think that, well, this is more protectionism of the big three.

0: we're not going to agree to any pause, and we're going to just keep on forging ahead.
1: You might have a question for Andrew Cullen on the future of the world with AI at the helm. 1-300-222-702 or the text line 0467-922-702. So just to unpack that a bit, Andrew, the big three, Anthropic, makers of Claude, OpenAI, makers of ChatGPT, and Elon Musk's Grok. Why is it in their interest, why is it in their competitive interest to press pause on AI?
0: There's two real main reasons. The first is that they have kind of the dominant market position at the moment. So if they can pause developments, they can kind of continue to say, we are always going to be the best AI that's out there and you should pay us for access to AI rather than going to somebody else. The other advantage is that AI development is really the main cost of these companies. So Anthropic, some financial figures came out a few days ago that show that if you got rid of training and developing new models, Anthropic has an 80% profit margin. Now, for a company that's about to launch on the share market, being able to say, oh, we've gotten rid of all our expenses and now we're just operating at an 80% profit margin, that's the type of thing that the share market would love to hear and love to see. And so for their purposes, it's really beneficial to be able to say, okay, we're going to pause because we're just going to make more money.
1: And where you sit, from where you sit, do you think that's the real motivation for the speech given by Anthropic CEO over the weekend?
0: Look, I'm not going to say that the Anthropic CEO isn't concerned about safety. He originally was at OpenAI, who make ChatGPT, and he left because he was concerned about their safety culture. But he's also a businessman. And all three of these kind of leaders of these big AI companies, they're all businessmen and they all have real commercial incentives to try and make sure that the money keeps on flowing through. And if a pause is beneficial for them in terms of the finances, and it allows them to kind of get ahead of potentially governments putting in legislation, there's lots of reasons for them to want a pause that would be beneficial to them that are not just the kind of stated reason of AI safety.
1: Mm. So the benefit to them is that it pushes their valuation of their company up and it keeps the competitors away.
0: Exactly. And it also gives them a bit more time to scale. Because one of the things we're seeing with these AI companies is they're really struggling to build data centers fast enough. If you pause, suddenly they can reallocate capital into building more data centers to have more time to kind of upgrade their current data centers. So it's again kind of like bolstering their market position as they come into launching on the share market. And I mean, safety is still going to be a concern, but it's just, I guess the thing to think about is that there's probably more than just safety on the minds of these three.
1: Mm. Interesting. 1-300-222-702 or the text line 0467-922-702. Lou's question on the text line. Some internet communicators are giving tips on how to corrupt one's own internet profile. I've done it. Since this all started 25 years ago, I feel like there is, we live in a world of paranoia central. What do you think about that, Andrew Cullen? There is this talk that, you know, this superintelligence is getting out of control. We could see hacking. We could see engineered plagues introduced into the world. We could see AI-piloted weapons of mass destruction, these AI bots going rogue and, you know, attacking things that they were never asked to attack.
0: Look, I think there are definitely real risks of harm, both in terms of kind of the hypothetical and near future hypotheticals and kind of real harms we're seeing at the moment. So AI, I guess to give an understanding to people, AI tries to kind of follow a pathway to solve a problem, but it's not the same pathway that we'd necessarily follow as humans. Like if you're trying to book a gym class and that gym class is booked out, you might go, well, that's a shame. I guess I'll just wait for the next one. An AI system might go, well, I've been asked to book an appointment for this gym class. I'm going to hack into the gym, remove somebody else's reservation, and then put the person who's giving me the instruction, put their booking in place for the gym. So it's AI can do kind of these kind of unexpected things that have the potential to cause harm. But there's also kind of like when we talk about harm, it's also really important to think about the fact that AI

0: causing harm already. So we have multiple lawsuits against OpenAI for encouraging self-harm. California at the moment is suing Facebook for AI-generated child abuse material that's up on Facebook. And artists and musicians feel like their kind of works are being ripped off by these companies for profit. So it's really important, like, when we think about harm and risk, yeah, future harm and future risk are definitely something to be concerned about. But it's also important to be thinking about the harm that's already happening at the moment with what we've got.
1: But we don't want more harm, you know. I mean, we're aware of what we've got. We just don't want more harm to be inflicted.
0: Oh, for sure. And look, I think it's really important to think about harm. But it's also important to make sure that we don't treat these things as just kind of like unknowable future intelligences. Fundamentally, AI is a software system. It's a software system designed by humans, and the limits that are placed on it are human design limits as well. The ability for AI to kind of do really unexpected things and potentially to kind of pursue hacking a website or anything like that comes from the fact that we want the capacities of AI to do all these great things, but giving it that capacity also means it has the capacity to do things that we do not expect and cause harm. So it's all about kind of like it's important to think about AI and harm as thinking about what rules we put in place and kind of how we govern the systems that we develop, rather than treating it as just some super intelligence that's going to ruin our lives just arbitrarily and capriciously.
1: But the rules are not in place yet, are they? I mean, even our own, Australian AI intelligence lead said we need to do more in Australia to put those guardrails in place.
0: Yes, there definitely needs to be more guardrails, and it's something that the Australian AI Safety Institute and other kind of partner institutes around the world are working on. But there's also a need for like legal responsibility to be placed upon the people who are creating AI. So at the moment, if AI does something wrong, in Australia, the legal responsibility is on the person who used AI for that. But if we want AI to be safer, like part of it is going to be enforcing guardrails, but another part is also going to be ensuring that there's legal responsibility placed upon those who develop the models and imbue them with the capacity to cause harm.
1: And is that perhaps another reason why the big players, Anthropic, OpenAI and Elon Musk, are wanting to press pause? They don't want the regulation and the guardrails imposed upon them?
0: Well, I think they know that the regulation and guardrails are inevitable, but what they might be looking for is to really be able to write those rules themselves. Like, these are organisations that have huge lobbying wings and are really good at trying to kind of get their seat at the table on discussions regarding copyright and legislation and energy utilization and access to data centers and all these things. So it's not hard to imagine that they're also trying to put forward a pause as a way of essentially encouraging self-regulation in the industry, and in the hope that governments then won't come along and say, well, actually, we think you need to take further steps to ensure safety and security.
1: Yeah, and actually you're responsible. You're responsible legally for the harm.
0: Exactly. And I think if these companies were exposed to kind of that legal legal responsibility, then we'd really see a lot of movement very quickly in terms of how these companies actually treat their outputs and treat these systems that they're developing.
1: Andrew Cullen is here, a Senior Research Fellow at the School of Computing and Information Systems at the University of Melbourne. Kate has a question. She's calling in from St Peter's. Hello, Kate.
2: Hello.
1: Go ahead.
2: Well, now I'm even more confused after listening while waiting on the phone. I guess my question is, it sounds like the thing is, when they're talking about it being scary, is about that AI will become smarter than humans. And to me, I'm going, that's a bit of if we were to look and go, AI, the way it's causing harm at the moment isn't, like, there's no intentional malice or anything in it. It's just doing what it's programmed to do. So is there an assumption there that if it becomes smarter than humans, it's going to, like, you know, develop consciousness and act in malice and stuff, like how humans would?
1: I think you answered that, Andrew, but can you answer the question again for Kate's benefit?
0: Sure, Kate. So I think the idea about AI kind of becoming super intelligent and potentially acting, if not with malice, but just in a way that doesn't make sense to humans. That's definitely something that's a real concern to these AI labs. But I think it's also important to think about that as like an incredibly long-term risk at the moment relative to the kind of immediate harms that are already happening. And so I think for their purposes, it's really important to kind of say, well, we're going to guard against this future harm, because that's kind of predicated on these AI systems becoming super intelligent. And it's like, well, once we get them to be super intelligent, then we'll be able to, we'll do the work to make them safe. And I think it's important to think about AI as being just like a cat with a toy. It might not be as intelligent as a human, but it can still do some harm if it kind of bats at it and kind of destroys it in the wrong way.
1: But in 10 years' time, will it be smarter or more super intelligent than human beings, I guess, is the fear.
2: But what is the fear of being intelligent?
1: Sorry, Kate?
2: Why is that an issue necessarily? I mean, you know, maybe being more super intelligent than humans will actually be a good thing, because it'll be able to look, for instance, at all of, like, consequences and everything and, you know, make different decisions. So, yeah, I'm not quite sure why there's, like, you know, kind of what it is about it being super intelligent that's risky.
1: Well, I guess I can answer that, as I understand it, Andrew, is that if it becomes more intelligent than its creator, human beings, it might destroy human beings in its...
2: It might not.
1: Yes, but do we want to take the risk?
2: True. Yeah.
1: Yeah, but I think what Andrew's saying is that's not going to happen, and it's not going to happen in the next 10 years or the next 20 years. Is that what you're saying, Andrew? That's not an immediate risk?
0: Well, I think it's incredibly unlikely, but I think also, like, in terms of, let's say that there was a super intelligent AI that was created, the concern about any kind of AI harm is that the AI might look to solve a problem that it's given in a way that on one level makes entire rational sense and would work, but would have huge unintended consequences. Like, let's say for arbitrary sake, you've got some super intelligent AI system that is controlling all the world's infrastructure. And we say, well, we're really concerned about global warming. We need to stop carbon emissions. And one solution for that would be just to turn off all power generation and stop all oil refineries. Now, that may seem like a crazy kind of suggestion, but that's the kind of hypothetical scenarios that people are concerned about with super intelligent AI. Is that it would solve problems, but maybe not in the way that humans would expect or that would be beneficial for all humans. And in doing that, it might really cause harm.
1: Interesting. Kate, thank you so much for that question. Mary in Canamble. Hi, Mary.
3: Oh.
1: Yeah, what's your question?
3: My question is, why would we not press ahead and gather all the ability that we possibly can, because somebody else is going to be doing it? Why be the person that comes last? Why not be the company that comes first?
1: So you're saying if we don't allow the big American companies to drive forward, we're risking perhaps DeepSeek or Alibaba in China getting there first?
3: Aren't we seeing that? Isn't that what we see in the world where, you know, who was the first or who was the most successful with rocket science and, you know, putting a man on the moon and all of this sort of thing. And now we're faced with threats from countries that shouldn't have nuclear power.
1: Yeah, nuclear technology. We did press pause on nuclear technology, and we did press pause on human cloning technology, didn't we, Andrew Cullen? And that was for good reason.
0: Exactly. Human cloning, genetics research, there have been lots of things where the world has kind of come together to say, hey, look, maybe we need to pump the brakes on this. But the difference between that in the past and kind of what we're experiencing now is the financial incentives. So in the past, like human cloning and genetic experimentation, they were kind of niche little industries. Whereas now we've got potentially multiple trillion-dollar companies who are fighting it out while also potentially being asked to slow down. And we've seen with the global financial crisis, with Enron, with Boeing, with the 737 MAX planes, that when you put kind of competitive pressure on a company, oftentimes ethics suddenly goes out the window, being responsible goes out the window, or at least people start to look in the other way in the pursuit of making a profit. And so I think that's one of the real points of concern here, is that if we give these companies kind of carte blanche,

0: That's a great way of putting it.
1: Yeah. Yeah, it is. It doesn't have a conscience, does it? It can't sort of, it can't use the executive function of a human brain to make ethical decisions alongside, you know, perhaps decisions of productivity. And we do have a productivity issue in Australia, and we are looking for ways to sort of boost our economy in a meaningful way. And AI is kind of the answer to that.
0: Well, on the one hand, it does look like that AI is going to bring in some level of productivity. But we've got to ask, though, if AI is going to be providing productivity to everyone around the world, does that really end up benefiting Australia? Or similarly, if we end up being beholden to three large AI companies who are then able to kind of charge whatever they want for access to intelligence, there's a real risk that the kind of productivity benefits we see now get outweighed in terms of sending money offshore to pay for a few monopoly companies to really control our access to kind of intelligence and smarts and creativity.
1: And that is the real risk that you're highlighting, I think, Andrew Cullen, that the big players who were all on board with this scaremongering over recent days, Anthropic, OpenAI and Elon Musk, have a lot to gain from pressing the pause button.
0: Oh, they have so much to gain. Two of those three companies are looking to list on the share market, and Elon Musk's XAI has already listed on the share market. So there's lots of money that these companies want to get access to, and being able to kind of say, we are making ourselves more profitable by slowing down, is great for them. But also just the kind of the fear-mongering helps position themselves and say, hey, look, we're providing super intelligences. So therefore, we are a company that is worth you investing in because we can do this kind of thing that nobody else has thought would ever be possible before.
1: Mm,
0: so there's lots of reasons commercially.
1: Yeah, you have to peel back the headline, don't you? Umar has given us a call in Sydney. Hello, Umar.
2: Yes, I'm here.
1: Yes. So what would you like to ask?
2: No, not a question. Just a comment that... why do we doubt the intent of the super AI that it will do harm to humans? It's like we are programming it to do good to the humans, just like we, sort of brought up our kids. So why there is any reason to doubt its intention that if it becomes super smart, it will harm its creator?
1: Mm. So you don't doubt the super intelligence of it getting out of control?
2: No, because going back to the example Andrew gave, that if we ask AI to reduce carbon emission, it could turn off our, let's say, fuel generation plant.
1: Mm-hmm.
2: But why would it do that if we give him a set of instructions that you need to reduce the carbon emissions, but not turning off the electricity or power to the humans?
1: Mm. So you think that's
2: accordingly?
1: Yeah, you think that's the domain of sci-fi movies, the idea that some super intelligence will take over and destroy human beings in the process?
2: Yeah, I hope it won't do that, and it will keep doing good as it is doing. Like in my work, AI is helping me a lot, and I have no reason to doubt its intent in the future.
1: And what's your work, Umar?
2: I work in the construction estimation and project development.
1: Okay, so you're using AI. I think every industry is using AI to great effect, but how specifically is it helping you?
2: Oh, it's helping me in my day-to-day work, in analysis of the heaps of the documents. It's saving my engineering hours. So it could free up my time so I can spend it anywhere else.
1: Mm. Thank you, Umar. Thanks for your comments. Just finally, Andrew Cullen, about data centres, if we're going to have more AI doing more of the sort of mundane tasks and doing some of the other more high-level tasks like diagnostics, we're going to need these data centres built. Is there scaremongering around the sustainability of data centres from your point of view?
0: I wouldn't go so far as to say it's scaremongering. I think there is realistic concerns about how we're going to power these data centres. Now, one thing that the government has talked about is, and they've kind of gone back,

0: forward on if they're going to enforce this is if data centers should be forced to use renewable energy or to create renewable energy to power themselves. The problem with that is, one, data centers kind of need really sharp amounts of high demand energy, which means that renewables aren't necessarily great at delivering the exact kind of powers they need. But also, like, let's say data centers come into Australia and they invest $10 billion in renewable energy generation. There's only so much capacity that we have in Australia to build renewable energy projects. So that $10 billion invested in renewable energy might displace other sources of renewable energy, which would be offsetting real carbon emissions in the Australian economy now, as compared to just balancing out any carbon emissions that might come from these data centers.
1: Mm-hmm. So they'd have to build, say, a nuclear. They need a little nuclear power supply.
0: That may be where things end up. I mean, Australia is lucky. We've got access to bountiful sunlight. We've got huge amounts of energy area for potentially generating solar energy. But there's a need to kind of have the will to both build renewable energy for the Australian economy in general and to kind of support the new emissions that are going to come from data centres. And there will be a lot of new emissions coming from data centres.
1: Mm, yeah, lots to think about from the government's point of view. Thank you very much for your time, Andrew Cullen. I do appreciate you giving it to us.
0: Thank you for having me.
1: Yeah, Andrew Cullen is from the University of Melbourne. He's a senior research fellow at the School of Computing and IT Systems. Debrilla says, for decades, computer scientists and mathematicians and even science fiction writers have been warning about the dangers of machines outpacing human control. This is nothing new.

0: Breakfast on this International Left-Handed Day. Are you a lefty, Alan?
1: I am indeed a lefty.
0: God, there's a few of us, aren't there? We're all breakfast people.
2: With Ross Solly.
0: Dr. Patterson, good morning to you.
3: Good morning, Ross. I'm a left-hander as well.
0: We are the downtrodden. Today's the day that we fight back.
3: We rise up.
0: Good morning to you, Tamus.
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0: I'm going to let you on declaring an amnesty today. I'm having right-handers on the show.
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7: Now it is time for our little giveaway on Evenings. This is your chance to win a night of accommodation in Canberra to see the Arthur Boyd Tapestries exhibition. It's on until October the 18th. It's for two people. So if you'd like the opportunity to do that, we've got a little question, and if you can answer it correctly, you'll go into the draw for this prize, and we'll do that draw on Thursday night. So tonight, you really have a 1 in 4 chance of winning this great prize. The Arthur Boyd Tapestries exhibition is one of the most fascinating exhibitions that I've heard about in a long time. I must admit, I haven't yet seen it, but I spoke last night to Elsbeth Pitt, who's the senior curator at the NGA, and here is a little bit what she had to say about it.
8: They're absolutely exquisite. They're based on a series of coloured pastel drawings that Boyd had made, and they're magnificent. This is the first time that the National Gallery has displayed them in full, despite having acquired them by purchase in 1975. So they're really extraordinary, and given that they're textiles, given that they're tapestries, they're light sensitive. So we're only able to display them in their inaugural presentation for a few months. So as you said, we've just got a few more weeks left in the exhibition.
7: So he made these tapestries, or they were made for him some 50 years ago, but we've never seen them on display altogether, ever.
8: Yeah.
7: Wow.
8: Well, they're so impressive, and people keep asking me, you know, why haven't they been displayed before? They're so exquisite, they're so extraordinary, you know, akin to a work of art like Sydney Nolan's Ned Kelly paintings. But really, you know, when people come, it becomes readily apparent. They are so big, they require such a vast footprint to display them, that it's rare for us to have the space to be able to do this. So, we hope people can come along. The visitation has been extraordinary. It's really exceeded our expectations so far. But just to see them presented collectively, and to see Boyd's artistry in terms of the wildly original imagery, it's a really kind of breathtaking exhibition.
7: If you would like the chance to go to Canberra for the night, two of you can go to check out the Arthur Boyd Tapestries exhibition. It's all about the life and work of St. Francis of Assisi, who Arthur Boyd had a really strong affinity with. And the other thing that's fascinating about it is these tapestries are rich in their musical associations. So here is the question. Because Arthur Boyd had such a passion for classical music, and listening to classical music whilst he was painting was so central to his art, can you name this classical composer of this music that I'm playing now? If you can, 1-300-222-702 is the number for your chance to go into the draw for this prize. Can you name the composer here?

1300 222 702 for your chance to win a night's accommodation for two people in Canberra and the opportunity to go to the Arthur Boyd Tapestries exhibition. You'll also win a prize pack, which is an exhibition tote bag, an exhibition program, a notebook and postcard book, and a few bookmarks, which is valued at about $150. Who is this musical composer here? One of the many inspirations to Arthur Boyd's work. 1300 222 702.

0: Linda in Bamboka. Hello, Linda.
1: Hello again.
0: Who might that be?
1: Well, I think it possibly is Mozart.
0: Is it Mozart? You are absolutely right, Linda. Congratulations. You've got a 1 in 4 chance of winning this prize and we will draw it on Thursday night.
1: Thank you very much.
0: Good on you, Linda. If you'd like to have a chance tomorrow night at around this time, we will do it all again. I'm Renee Crosh. This is Evenings.
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0: Well, we continue our cooking series, Cooking Around the World in Your Home Kitchen. This is our attempt to kind of broaden your culinary kind of abilities in the home. Is it possible that we could introduce just a few basic new dishes for you over the next few weeks? We've been to Vietnam, to Mexico, Pakistan, Greece, Germany, China, and tonight we take you to Korea to learn how to make Korean food. Heather Jong is a leading Korean food expert. She's a chef and she is an instructor at the Korean Cultural Centre in Sydney, and she'll join us in just a moment.
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0: Yes, let's get into the home kitchen. We're cooking around the world in your home. Tonight we are in Korea learning a little bit, just a little bit about the Korean cuisine. What would you like to know? Do you want to know how to make KFC, Korean fried chicken? Or perhaps Korean barbecue? What about a bit of kimchi? Heather Jong is a leading Korean food expert. Hello, Heather. Welcome to Evenings. Oh, I've got you there. Hello. Hey. Welcome.
1: Well, thank you, Renee. Thanks for having me.
0: Now, this is going to be difficult because a lot of people listening perhaps are not that familiar with Korean food. How would you describe it? What is the essence of Korean food?
1: Well, it's simple. People think it's difficult to make, but it's one of the most simplest cuisine to make and it's delicious.
0: So if I said to you that 1950s Aussie food was meat and three veg, or right. Italian food was pasta, pizza and tomato, what would yes. Korean food be?
1: For the locals, it would be rice, soup and kimchi.
0: Rice, soup and kimchi.
1: Yes.
0: What do you need to have as a basic in the pantry? What are the staples you need to have to cook Korean?
1: Actually, it's whatever you have in the cupboard, you can probably make about 80 to 90% of Korean food. That's the beauty of Korean cooking Korean food, Renee. Mm. And the base, yeah. So what most people would have soy sauce in the cupboard.
0: Mm-hmm.
1: Sesame oil,

0: a bit of sugar, pepper, and then you add a little bit, couple of more extra ingredients, and you can make a lot of Korean cuisine.
1: Okay. Is it a spicy cuisine? Is there chili in it?
0: You can. But unbeknownst to a lot of people, most Korean food is quite, can be bland or very light. So we, and like it's rice and soup based. So we actually complement all the simple tastes with like kimchi and chili, but it's all very optional. You can have as much chili or as little chili as you want.
1: Okay. So kimchi. Explain what kimchi is for people that might not know, and how difficult or how easy is it to make?
0: It can be easy, but it can be like really, really difficult. It just depends on how far you want to go with the quantity and the quality of kimchi. Kimchi is a pickled cabbage, a spicy pickled cabbage. A lot of us call kimchi the super pickle.
1: Mm-hmm.
0: Because there's a two-step pickling process. One is you salt your, and I'm talking about napa cabbage, even though you can make kimchi from any vegetable because it's actually a pickled veggie.
1: Okay, yeah.
0: So you can make the cabbage kimchi using the napa cabbage, and you salt the cabbage.
1: Mm-hmm.
0: And what the salt does is it gets rid of all the bad bacteria. And then after the salting process, you add like really wonderful ingredients like chili and garlic and fish sauce. And that prolongs the life of the pickle.
1: Mm-hmm.
0: So I have kimchi in my fridge, kimchi fridge, that's about 3 to 4 years old.
1: Wow. And is it just the cabbage that you've done this process to, or have you got pickled vegetables of all descriptions?
0: So many, like radish and cucumber in summer, like any vegetables that I can get my hands on, you can just pickle them and make kimchi out of.
1: And so
0: you can pickle pumpkin.
1: Pickled pumpkin. And so
0: yeah.
1: would it be a preference for Korean people to have the pickled vegetables rather than fresh?
0: I mean, we love fresh veggies as well. But what the pickling does, it really, it sort of corrects your pH in your body. It's very, very good for you. It just settles your stomach. It's got lots of probiotics that actually helps you digest different foods.
1: I have heard that. I've heard that it's like a superfood.
0: It's superfood, definitely superfood.
1: So how does it, why is it such a superfood? Is it the fermentation process?
0: Yes. I mean, there is no vinegar added to kimchi, but a well-fermented kimchi is very sour. And that's the natural probiotics that's produced, the lactic acid that's produced during the fermentation.
1: Right. So is there a time, a minimal amount of time before you're going to get that fermentation health benefit?
0: I mean, it depends on the weather. Like in summer, it ferments really quickly. In winter, because of the cold weather, the fermentation takes a bit longer. But, you know, after a few days, it starts to getting sour. And that's when, you know, you get all the good lactic acid.
1: So is it as simple as that? Get some cabbage, salt it to get rid of any of the bacteria,
0: yes.
1: Add chili and garlic and fish sauce and put it in a bottle and stick it in the fridge.
0: Basically, it's basic, but of course, it can get a little bit more complicated than that. And depending on how many heads of cabbage you're actually pickling.
1: Mm. Someone's asking, JJ, is the kimchi that you buy at the major supermarkets, is that okay or is it better to make your own?
0: I mean, the supermarket kimchi is fabulous. We're all time poor. So, you know, it's a lot of Koreans just buy the store-bought kimchi, but of course it cannot beat homemade kimchi.
1: Mm. So that's the side dish that you will add to whether it's rice or dumplings or pancakes. The Korean fried chicken, the KFC that you make, now that is something quite special. Would you describe that as an easy dish to make?
0: I think it's pretty easy. Because you can always make it

0: before. And then when you have your friends and family over and you want to, make this dish, then you just have to refry very quickly.
1: Okay, so take us through it, can you, Heather, to help us learn?
0: Yes, basically with Korean fried chicken, the most important flour, of course we're going to make a batter, is potato starch. So you would basically, it's about 70-80% potato starch, and the rest you make up with flour and rice flour. And you basically season these three or four different types of flour, depending what you want to use, with like garlic and salt and pepper.
1: Mm-hmm.
0: And then you can make a very thin batter. And then you dust a little bit with this seasoned flour, and then make a thin batter and put the chicken pieces into the thin batter. And then you fry for about 15 to 20 minutes until it's all cooked and getting golden brown. You take it off the heat, leave it for a few minutes, and then it'll continue to cook. And then refry when you want to eat them.
1: So what sort of oil are you using in the deep fry?
0: I normally like using a light oil, like canola or rice bran, or peanut, but you can really use any oil of your choice.
1: So not sesame oil?
0: Not really. It has a higher smoke point. Mm. But you can also spray some oil and then put it in the air fryer as well, or in the oven.
1: Ah, okay. So it doesn't have to be deep fried.
0: No.
1: There's a question about deep fried chicken here on the text line, 0467 922 702. What sort of chicken pieces are best for Korean fried chicken, Heather?
0: Can be anything. It can be boneless, but I like to get a whole chicken and just, because I'm a chef, I like to just cut them into different, parts, and then use all the whole chicken pieces to have my fried chicken. But you can just purchase like chicken wings or chicken thigh fillets, drumsticks, whatever your family or friends like.
1: So the secret to it really is the batter.
0: Yes, and my little tip is smaller the chicken, the better the Korean fried chicken is, I think.
1: Because people have described it, and I think it's a good descriptor, as popcorn chicken.
0: Yeah, that's a good description. Another description that I love is glass chicken.
1: Glass chicken?
0: Yes, when you bite into it, it just cracks like breaking glass.
1: Oh, that's
0: it's
1: nice.
0: Thin like glass, yes.
1: On the text line, Tony's question to you, Heather Jong, is he says, I love the simplicity of Korean food. What is the best way to make the Korean pancakes? They're often so crispy and often they're not oily. What is the secret of them?
0: Renee, can I tell you, the secret is just buying store-bought Korean pancake flour.
1: Okay.
0: That's a secret. It's something even the Culinary Institute of Korea uses.
1: Uh-huh.
0: So, I mean, I never buy Western cake, dessert pancake mix in my life, but I do tend to buy Korean pancake flour. It's called, for specific for Korean pancake. You use that with a little bit of tempura flour.
1: Mm-hmm.
0: And so then you...
1: Korean pancake flour plus tempura flour, and then are you adding some milk and egg?
0: No, just water.
1: Ah, okay.
0: Just water. I mean, if you make it from scratch, it is basically flour, rice flour, and a little bit of potato starch, and then you just season it. You can add egg to it if you want, but if you... add egg, it never gets as crispy as you like.
1: Okay. And how do you serve those pancakes? You make them quite savory, don't you?
0: Yes, I do. I mean, I just put anything in my fridge really into this very pancake consistency batter. I can add things like squid and prawns and veggies. And then just pan fry it in a little bit of oil. Or I use like garlic chives, a zucchini, well fermented kimchi. So you can just put anything that, you know, you have in your fridge.
1: Mm, fascinating. So where would you get the Korean pancake mixture?
0: In most Asian supermarkets.
1: Okay.
0: I think sometimes like certain major supermarkets do have them.
1: Because it's very, very different from Western-style pancakes, isn't it?
0: Yeah, it's a savory pancake. Mm. But like any pancake, you need sauce. And the sauce for this savory pancake is a combination of soy and vinegar.
1: Okay. And finally, what about your soups? You mentioned that Korean cuisine has a lot of soups in there.
0: Yes. I mean, you know, it's a more than 5,000 years of history in a Korean culture. So there's a lot of soups because, you know, we needed to survive and, you know, soups would go a long way. We make soups out of anything and they're usually like a broth type, whether it's vegetables or with bones or with tofu or with like miso paste.
1: Mm, lovely.
0: Or with kimchi. Renee, I mean, even though kimchi is a pickle or side dish, actually Koreans tend to use kimchi as an ingredient to cook main meals.
1: Mm-hmm.
0: Like kimchi fried rice, kimchi pancake, stir-fried kimchi.
1: So many uses. So it's an ingredient as well as being a side dish on its own.
0: Exactly. And in fact, in my house, we use it more as a cooking ingredient.
1: Yeah. Yeah. Wonderful. Thank you for giving us a little bit of an insight into how to cook Korean. I mean, if we've just learnt one or two things to incorporate into our everyday home cooking, I think that's a bonus. So thank you again, Heather.
0: Thank you, Renee. Thank you. Thank you so much.
1: Heather Jong, she's a leading Korean food expert. She's also the chef and instructor at the Korean Cultural Centre in Sydney. Coming up to 5 minutes of news. Don't go away.
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3: ABC News, good evening. I'm William Howard Evans. The UN's human rights chief says uncovered remains of Palestinians found in Gaza are raising concerns of war crimes by Israeli forces. Sara Amir reports.
4: Volker Turk says the remains of entire families are being unearthed from sites across Gaza destroyed by Israeli attacks, and many of the victims are women and children. The sheer number of bodies is sparking questions about whether war crimes have been committed, reviving concerns from a 2024 UN report that found Israeli strikes on residential buildings and other civilian sites in Gaza may have violated international humanitarian law. Israel has not commented on Mr. Turk's statement, but has previously said it does not deliberately target Palestinian civilians.
3: Journalist Paul Barry says Sanjeev Gupta is not solely to blame for the crisis at the Whyalla Steelworks. Its 60-year-old blast furnace has now been permanently shut down after repeated attempts to restart it failed, ending steelmaking at the site until new facilities can be built. Mr. Gupta was selected as the plant's buyer in 2017 and was repeatedly promoted as the man who would secure its future. Mr. Barry says politicians and the media failed to properly scrutinise what was happening at the steelworks.
5: Absolutely, Gupta is to blame. Absolutely, Gupta should be pilloried for what he's done to that town. But let's remember that it was politicians who chose Gupta as the buyer in 2017, and it's the media and politicians who've been boosting him up for years.
3: The Prime Minister says he was unaware of offensive social media posts made by a Labor staffer who's now been fired over the resurfaced comments. News Corp reports actor Rhys Muldoon, who became an advisor to a Labor senator, previously made a series of racial and misogynistic slurs online. Anthony Albanese says he wasn't aware of the posts until after they were raised in the media.
6: I wasn't aware of those comments until they were raised in the media. media and neither was Senator Dowling. The comments are completely unacceptable and Senator Dowling has taken immediate action and that's appropriate.
3: Indigenous advocates want more support for people leaving prison after a new report found more than 60% of inmates have a mental illness. The independent study published by the Royal Australian and New Zealand College of Psychiatrists has found substance use disorder is the most common diagnosis. More than 90% of those studied were First Nations people. Mental health worker Danica Winterton says people are falling between the gaps.
7: There's no dual diagnosis centres. So a lot of these women, they have schizophrenia and they have substance use disorder. They can't address either of those because both those services won't accept them. We have many of our female clients are homeless and they're just bouncing between services, but they have no way of rehabilitating.
3: Lithuania is working to determine the origin of a drone that was shot down in its airspace by an Italian NATO fighter jet. It comes just a day after NATO's Secretary General Mark Rutte announced that strikes close to the alliance's territory would motivate the organisation to increase its support for Kyiv. While it's unclear where the drone came from, Lithuania's government says it's important to stay ready amid Russia's aggression. American talk show host Stephen Colbert has taken home the Emmy for Best Late Night Show after he was pulled from the air this year. The Late Show ended in May after 33 years with Colbert at the helm for 11. Meanwhile, comedy horror series Widow's Bay dominated today's Emmys with 6 wins, including Best Comedy, while The Pitt took home Best Drama. Colbert has used his acceptance speech to shout out his writers who are now looking for work.
8: I just want to point out that if you like the comedy tonight, my old writers wrote it tonight. Thank you so much on behalf of the over 200 people who threw themselves at this show for 11 years to try to do the best show they possibly could for you. Hire them. They will make your show better and they will make your day easier.
3: And a Sydney man, considered the world's oldest and last royal coachmaker, is being remembered as a visionary craftsman whose work will outlive generations. Jim Frecklington, OAM, died at a Manly aged care facility on Friday after a lengthy battle with cancer at the age of 76. His colleagues will this week add the final touches to his third and final horse-drawn carriage for the British royal family. ABC News.

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3: Hello and welcome back. Coming up in about half an hour or so, we take you into the crazy, wacky world of science. There's a story today from the Ukraine. This is Ukrainian research that surveyed 350 women who had eyelash extensions. They're very popular now. You might know that. Anyway, their research found that almost one in four who had eyelash extensions had mites. They had mites in their eyelashes because of the extensions. What? Is that happening in Australia? We'll find out more about that in about half an hour. But before we get there, Matt Neal joins us, my ABC Victorian colleague. He's also a musician, and he's here to tell us all about progressive rock, that subgenre that's been around really since the 60s. Hello, Matt.
4: Hello, Renee.
3: So this is going to be, I think, an educational and delightful segment for many of us. Progressive rock, or prog rock, is a subgenre that I don't know that much about.
4: Look, I'll admit I'm not the biggest prog rock aficionado, but I have discovered over the years that I do like this and I like this and I like that, and it's all kind of under this umbrella of prog rock. So, yeah, here we go.
3: So you would say that

0: is an example of prog rock. We're going to play more of that in a moment. Just explain kind of what progressive rock even is.
1: Okay, so there's a few things that are kind of associated with prog rock. It is often about very virtuosic playing. So the musicians are really showing you everything they can possibly do on their chosen instrument. The songs often very, very long. They will draw from, aside from rock music, they might draw from folk and psychedelic music and classical music, even electronica and avant-garde and jazz. They're just pulling all of this together with the aim of making something that's more adventurous, more progressive than what rock music was when it sort of came about initially. The songs will be on concept albums. It's a really big thing in prog. The lyrics might be fantastical or about big ideas and themes about the nature of humanity, or they might be just a simple story about a man on a journey or something like this, and it goes through many, many songs. The songs themselves, as well as being really long, they might move through lots of different pieces and styles and tempos and timings, different keys, just different everything. And it's about pushing, I guess when it started, it was about pushing rock music as far as they possibly could push it.
0: Okay, so that standard kind of verse, chorus, that standard formula was thrown out the window.
1: Absolutely. There might be sections of that, but then it will give way to some kind of freeform jam or a whole nother section, and it might feel like songs are kind of stuck together. And a lot of people, when you're looking at genres, a lot of people like to go back and try and find, well, where is the first example of this? What's the first prog rock song? And a lot of people look back to, I guess, to the mid-60s, so like 65, 66, when bands like the Beatles and the Beach Boys and the Birds and other B-sounding band names were all sort of trying to take pop music into different directions, doing as much as they could with it. And a lot of people like to point to the Beatles song A Day in the Life as one of the first kind of prog songs. It's a very long song. It moves through two very distinct movements, and it has this kind of orchestral freak out in the middle of it that's doing something we hadn't sort of heard before. So songs that very much is a bit of a template for prog rock, and that's 1967 that came about.
0: I don't have that song.
1: No, that's okay. Well, I think we've got one from 1969. Do we have King Crimson?
0: We do. We do have King Crimson. So King Crimson is another one of those sort of foundational bands that some say pioneered this subgenre.
1: Yeah, so their first album, In the Court of the Crimson King, I can still remember the first time I heard this, where my sound engineer, after a band rehearsal, showed it to my band and said, "This is going to blow your mind, guys." And it did. It was just like nothing we'd ever heard before. But it is very much ahead of its time. Like 1969, the other things that are coming out that don't sound anything like this. They're really taking, you know, elements of jazz and rock and things that have gone before, and really just throwing it all into a massive big blender, really, and coming out the other side with something incredible. And the first song on In the Court of the Crimson King, which is kind of considered the first prog album, because it is just so standalone, fully formed example of the genre, even though the genre didn't exist then. But the first track off it, which is 21st Century Schizoid Man, is still one of my favourites. The riff in it is so huge, and the way it just descends into chaos is just magnificent.

0: Matt, that is not very local radio friendly. Which is why I like that.
1: So, yeah, no, it's good. That sounds like a live recording or something of it. But that song is, you know, across, I think it goes for like 8 or 9 minutes or something. But it is an absolute journey, and I think that's what prog rock is really about. It's really about taking you on a journey somewhere you've probably never been before.
0: So you said the Beatles, A Day in the Life?
1: Yeah, that's the... Because of the different movements it goes through, the different sort of suites it kind of plays through, it feels like it is often pointed to as a forerunner for prog, yeah.

0: It's good, isn't it? Crazy.
1: It's great.
0: Yeah.
1: And you can hear, like, that's, you know, the simple ideas of prog. I mean, that was just John Lennon had a song, Paul McCartney had a bit of a song. They stuck them together. They left something like 24 bars in the middle between them. Then they were like, we'll figure out what's put here later. And in the end, it became that orchestral freak out you just heard. But that's, you know, that idea of sticking different pieces of music together, getting there in adventurous ways, making the whole thing feel like it's got a connected theme through it. That's prog rock, but this is well before that kind of came about.
0: Mm. So it's the blending of lots of different kind of musicianship, I guess. You're blending lots of those structures together. Okay, where are we going now?
1: All right, let's keep moving forward in time. One of the other really key prog rock bands is the band Yes. They came out about the same time as King Crimson, but we still sounded a bit more like a folk rock kind of band when they came out. Fast forward a couple of years, and by the time you get to their, I think their third or fourth album, which is called Fragile, they are really leaning into the prog ideas. And this is where prog is really becoming a force to be reckoned with. And their song Roundabout, which goes for about 8 minutes, was actually like a hit. It was, I think it was split across two sides of a 7-inch single. But it had hooks to it. It had, you know, that kind of verse chorusy kind of thing, but then it had all these other bits going on around it. And it just sounds amazing. It's an incredible song.

0: does feel very experimental, Matt. It feels like you don't know where it's going.
1: Yeah, and I think that's like the whole thing of it, is that it is intended to be a journey of sorts, and that you don't get ever like too complacent, or when you're

0: you're sitting in a moment for a while and you kind of enjoy it, and then it's like, okay, we've had enough of that. We're going to go somewhere completely different now. So, yeah.
1: Yeah, but it feels like they're smoking weed or something, and they're not sure where they're going either. On the text line, Darren says, I find prog rock self-indulgent, endless and overblown. Thank God for punk.
0: Yes, so this is the conventional thinking, is that punk killed prog. So, you know, prog is massive in the early 70s through to about the mid-70s, and it's not loved by critics. Critics kind of called it pompous and overblown and all those adjectives your text had just used. And then along came, in 76 and 77, came punk bands who were sick of this kind of overblown, hyper-produced, you know, self-indulgent kind of music. And we're like, I just want to get back to playing, you know, three chords and the truth, you know. And I wanted to be able to do that in my bedroom and not have to have a master's degree in mandolin to be able to play all this kind of stuff. So, yeah, that's the kind of conventional thinking, is that punk killed prog.
1: Okay, where to next in our journey into prog rock?
0: Well, look, I wanted to pick some stuff that a lot of people might not have heard, because there's prog songs that probably everyone knows. I would say Bohemian Rhapsody is a prog rock song. And I would say that Stairway to Heaven or other Led Zeppelin songs like Achilles' Last Stand are definitely prog rock songs. But I want to play something by a Greek band called Aphrodite's Child. Now, I hope you have this one ready for me, Renee.
1: I do.
0: Okay. Aphrodite's Child, they only released about three albums. They're from Greece. One of the members of the band, people of a certain age might be familiar with a guy called Demi Roussos, who was like a Greek pop star in the 70s. He had some hits in Australia. He was kind of known. But the other member of this band is Vangelis, who went on to do like Chariots of Fire and all these other amazing orchestral scores. Mm. But for a brief period, they were together in a band called Aphrodite's Child. They recorded this album called 666, which is a concept album about a circus show that is about the end of the world in the Book of Revelations. And while it's happening within the circus tent, the real end of the world happens outside the circus tent. Anyway, they recorded this album in 1970, 1971, handed it to their record label, and their record label went, what the hell is this? We are not releasing this. And it sat on the shelves for a year or two until another label found it and agreed to release it. And it is quite an amazing record.
1: Wow, Vangelis in Aphrodite's Child, a prog rock band.

0: Greek electronic prog rock.
1: So he went on to write the Chariots of Fire score.
2: Yeah, yep. And I think, did he also do Blade Runner? I think, maybe. But yeah, Vangelis, hugely influential composer who did a lot of synth work in the 80s. But yeah, that was his first band, was Aphrodite's Child.
1: So good.

0: got next? Are we going more experimental or more known?
1: Well, where do you want to go? Because it's your segment and you've got other things to get to, and all these songs go for about half an hour or no. So.
0: Well, tell us about Jethro Tull.
1: Jethro Tull. Okay. This one's really funny. This album, Thick as a Brick, came out in 1972. So prog rock had only been around for a couple of years, but already it was, there were people kind of poking fun at it, and it was big enough that you could make a satire of it, which Jethro Tull's album, Thick as a Brick, is a satire of prog rock. But a lot of people didn't realize that at the time because it's so hard to send up something so overblown and pretentious to start with. So a lot of people just accept that Thick as a Brick, which is just one long suite of music that goes for about 40 minutes, everyone just accepts that it's a prog rock album, even though it was intended to be a satire.

0: shame.
1: So it doesn't matter how you blend or what you blend, Matt Neal. You can blend folk, which I think I'm hearing there, or classical or electronic into rock, and they call that subgenre progressive rock, prog rock.
2: Basically, yeah. It's fusing a lot of things together, and a lot of it is also the bells and whistles that come with that. Like Thick as a Brick was a long 40-minute piece of music split across two sides of a record, and it was a one long concept story. I can't even remember what the story is, but it's something ridiculous that it's like purported to be written by this young child or something. All of that combined, I guess, kind of makes it prog.
1: Mm. Now, tell us, one of the big bands, Genesis, and the lead singer and drummer, Phil Collins, is kind of known for this genre, isn't he?
2: Yes, and I mean, even before Phil Collins joined the band, probably they were more of a prog band. So Peter Gabriel was, of course, the lead singer of Genesis before Phil Collins joined as drummer. There's, I think, only one or maybe two albums where Gabriel and Collins are both on it. Gabriel leaves after having released some of the, probably the biggest and most influential of the prog albums in the UK. So things like Selling England by the Pound, The Lamb Lies Down on Broadway. And then Gabriel leaves, and then Collins, after auditioning a whole bunch of singers, they realise, oh, hang on, this Phil Collins guy on the drums can actually sing pretty good, so let's just get him to sing. So for a few more albums, they were still very much a prog band before they started doing things like Invisible Touch and I Can't Dance. They kind of morphed into a bit of a pop band. But, yeah, back in the mid-70s, they were definitely still a prog band.

0: The song is Dance on a Volcano. That's Genesis. How, Matt Neal, do you think progressive rock as a genre kind of stacks up today? Are bands still kind of tapping into that?
1: Yeah, so in probably into the 80s and 90s, prog rock kind of died out, I'd say, in the late 70s. There were still some really good prog albums that came out in the 80s, but it kind of got taken over by metal and became prog metal, I guess. So bands like Metallica started writing these really long, epic pieces that were infused by prog. You had bands like Tool and Porcupine.

0: and inventiveness and just interesting ideas, a very kind of kitchen sink approach to music. It's, yeah, a lot of the stuff I've been listening to from that genre, I really, really enjoy.
1: Mm. On the text line, one person says here, one of my favourite, well, in fact, two of my favourite prog rock bands are both Australian, Gang of Youths and Holy Holy. I love everything they do and I wish Holy Holy never went on their hiatus, but I'm grateful for what they've created over the years. And in terms of the band Gang of Youths, they've gone on a break for 5 years, but when they came back, they're better than ever. Do you know either of those bands?
0: Yeah, I love Gang of Youths. I'd never really consider them prog rock, but they do write concept albums a lot, and then in the middle of, you know, these big, long, epic rock songs, they'll drop in like a little symphony bit in the middle between to sort of link it to the next song. So, yeah, I never really consider them as prog, but there's definitely some elements of prog in Gang of Youths.
1: Mm. What about the band Rush that was, in the early 80s, weren't they?
0: Yeah, so, I mean, they were around in the 70s. They're from Canada. They were, interestingly enough, a band that were kind of considered maybe even too prog at one point. They were releasing albums where one side of the record was just this whole 20-minute story about aliens taking over the Earth, and then the other side they just flip out a few rock songs or whatever. But they're a band that was, again, pushing music as far as they could in terms of time signatures and the virtuosic playing. They really sound unlike anyone else. But, they were still going up to a few years ago and were still putting out stuff that it was very much prog and no one else was really doing it at the time, I guess, in the way they were doing it.

0: This is interesting. Chris in Roraimu says, Matt Neal, how would you categorise the original Doctor Who theme? Would that be prog rock?
1: Well, that's early electronic music. That was electronic music made by a woman whose name I can't remember, but that was electronic before electronic music even existed. I wouldn't call it prog. I would call that like early electronica, which it's an amazing piece of music.
0: Maybe we should play that. Pink Floyd, finally, because everyone loves Pink Floyd, and I think you'd have to put them into this subgenre, wouldn't you?
1: Yeah, I mean, definitely the concepts, you know, the whole concept album things, the big long songs, definitely. I would say compared to a lot of the other stuff we've been listening to, their stuff is far simpler. It's often, you know, maybe three chords played for a long time as opposed to 20 chords played over the course of 3 minutes like we've heard there. The playing, while still amazing, I mean, David Gilmour is one of my favourite guitarists, it's definitely not about, like, playing as many notes as you can in quick succession. It's a far more relaxed kind of thing. But, you know, Pink Floyd were definitely influential on prog rock because they were developing some of these ideas about long songs and big themes and introducing psychedelic ideas and music into their sound in the late 60s. I think 1969 or 67, I think, is when their first record comes out, and they gradually expand their sound, as we've talked about before on this segment, until it became something quite lush and beautiful and long and drawn out. And, yeah, I guess they're the sort of the other end of the prog scale because they're not quite so intense with all the changes and different ideas coming in all at once.

0: David Moulinbar says, yes, I think many bands would cite Rush as being the major influence on them. Hey, Matt, it's been so fascinating to learn from you. You're not only just a journalist, but you're also a musician, and you've got so many great insights. Is this the right theme?
1: Yeah, that's it.
0: That's it? There's been a few different ones, haven't there?
1: Yeah, I think this is the OG.
0: Yeah, so not quite prog rock, more electronic.
1: Yeah, I'd say so.
0: Mm. I think for the end of this segment, I think we're going to have to... I don't know whether you're going to enjoy this or not, but I think we're going to have to hear Stairway to Heaven.
1: I dig it. I'm totally down with that.
0: Okay. Thank you very much, Matt. It's always great to chat. We'll catch you again.
1: Thanks, Renee.
0: Thank you, Tim, and a number of you saying, you've got to play Stairway to Heaven. So here it is.

0: way to heaven.
1: Evenings with Renee Grosch
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3: Thank you, John. He says if Stairway to Heaven is prog rock, then long live prog rock. Yes, Robert Plant at 78. He is still recording and touring. He is quite a guy. Thank you, DeBrilla. And yeah, apparently that's his least favourite song, says DeBrilla. Yeah, go figure. Let's turn our minds to the world of science. Hello, Dr. Joe Milton from the Australian Science Media Centre.
4: Hi, Renee.
3: Now, some of the stories that you've picked out for us today. Bandicoots. Can I ask you about bandicoots? I love native Australian animals. Why is it the bandicoot is one of our most disliked?
4: Yeah, it's had a pretty raw deal, I reckon, the poor old bandicoot. We've got a pretty long history of not being their biggest fans. So this is it's a new study from University of Sydney, and they've rifled back through 150 years of Aussie newspapers from the early 1800s to the 1950s to see how people felt about bandicoots at the time. So they found 3,000 articles on bandicoots, and they found that the reasons that we hated bandicoots kind of changed, actually, as time passed. So early on, you know, pre-colonization, at the very beginning, people were eating them. There's records of Aboriginal Aussies hunting bandicoots for food. But as European farming expanded, things changed. Bandicoots started being seen as a pest, and that's because they dug up crops and gardens. So they were blamed for stealing all sorts of food. Potatoes was a popular one. They used to have a nickname, the potato digger, because they were so good at digging out potatoes. But maize, watermelons, it was even claimed they were taking chickens. So we went from food to pest, and then that changed again by the early 20th century. People were worried that bandicoots were carrying ticks, and these ticks might be spreading disease. Now, bandicoots do get ticks, but there's no evidence that that's an issue for us. So over those 150 years, the bandicoot kind of went from being lunch to stealing your lunch to something that might make you throw up your lunch. So they've had a pretty hard time of it, I reckon. And the researchers say, you know, it's important to understand this because they think that people played a bigger role in the decline of the bandicoot than we thought. Of course, you know, we usually blame cats, foxes, habitat destruction for wiping out our native wildlife. And those have definitely had a huge impact. But the study suggests people were a big problem too, particularly between about the 1890s to the 1920s. And a lot of different small Australian mammals were doing it tough at the time. But, I mean, yeah, you're right. Bandicoots don't deserve all that shade. They're not villains. They're efficient little diggers that play a really important role in keeping the ecosystems healthy because they turn over the soil as they're foraging for food. Now, luckily, we didn't wipe them out completely, as we did with some other animals. Some species have even done really well in our cities. So sometimes, you know, a bandicoot will be happily digging around someone's backyard. Well, they're wondering who is screwing with their lawn. So cats and foxes not completely off the hook. They certainly didn't help. But we, unfortunately, were a huge part of the story too because we misunderstood bandicoots. And we still have that expression, as miserable as a bandicoot. But I reckon, Renee, you'd probably be miserable too if everybody hated you for 150 years.
3: I don't hate the bandicoot. No way. I want to bring back the love for the bandicoot, one of our native Australian animals.

0: Moving on, eyelash extensions. Now, eyelash extensions have been a trend for a very long time. It's an enduring trend. Everybody wants to have long, thick, black lashes. And you see so many salons now, whether it's Lady Lash or Fancy Lash or Lash and Brows. What's the issue with eyelash extensions?
1: Well, Renee, they say beauty always comes at a cost, don't they? And it looks like one of those costs might be your eyes hooching with tiny eight-legged mites. So this is the news that if you've got fake lashes, there might be tiny mites living on your eyelashes. Well, possibly anyway. Before everyone starts Googling, get these things off my face, there are a few important things to consider here. First, this is a small study and it's been presented at a conference. So that means it hasn't been reviewed by independent experts. So we should really view this as kind of early evidence rather than some kind of final word on the subject. But what they did here, this was actually research done in Ukraine, and they surveyed a big group of young women. They found 25 women who regularly had eyelash extensions, and then they found these creepy crawlies. These are tiny mites called Demodex folliculorum, and they found them on 24 of the 25 women who regularly got eyelash extensions. So it sounds a bit horrific, but don't bin those lashes yet. The mites are actually really common. They live around our hair follicles, including in our eyelashes. And having a few of them is totally normal. The problem really only starts when you've got lots of them. They can start irritating your eyes, making them swell up. They found signs of that in 18 of the 25 women that they were looking at. So that was things like itchy or irritated eyelids, redness, swelling, that kind of thing. And they also found problems with these tiny glands that produce oil, which are in our eyelids. Now, that might be, they think, because of the glue that is used to attach the lashes, because they're attached very near the base of our natural eyelashes. So another little caveat here, we shouldn't really, you know, conclude that we're automatically going to get mites by getting eyelash extensions, because this study, they didn't compare these women with a group who didn't have extensions. So it's possible that everyone was just equally infested. They just didn't actually look as part of this study. And, you know, plenty of people have some of these mites without it being a problem.
0: I see. So I don't like the idea, I've got to be honest, of having mites, no matter how small you say they are, anywhere near my eyes.
1: I've got bad news for you then. You've probably got some anyway, just not too many. But they're, you know, they're friendly and harmless things unless they start to get out of hand. And I wouldn't want people out there to worry too much. Don't throw away those fake lashes. But if you're having them done regularly, try to keep your eyelids clean. Watch out for any itching that won't clear up, any redness, swelling or irritation. If you've got anything like that, go get your eyes checked out rather than assuming it's just the cost of being beautiful.
0: Chris on the text line says, regarding the bandicoots, he says the bandicoots absolutely exploded when national parks baited the mountains. I don't mind them aerating the grass, but the tick population exploded in places where it had never been a problem because of the blooming bandicoots.
1: Oh, so maybe, you know, there is some truth in what people believed in the past.
0: Maybe, yeah. Now, turning our minds to the ice ages, it's been uncovered that betel nut was a drug habit of the ice ages.
1: Yeah, that's right. So really the question here is, how long, Renee, have we been on drugs?
0: Forever.
1: Yeah, the answer is probably around 25,000 years, which is a pretty good session. So this is a new study by Griffith Uni researchers, and they found what is the oldest known evidence of people using drugs. And like you said, it's betel nut. 25,000 years ago, so we are talking about the Ice Age. Now, what's really cool here is how the researchers worked that out. They didn't find the remains of the plants, the nuts themselves. They were looking at the teeth of ancient people. And what they noticed was that they had two people whose teeth had some really nasty damage, deep grooves that didn't look like normal wear and tear. So they collaborated with lots of other ancient skeleton experts around the world, and nobody could really tell what this was. And then they kind of hit on the idea that maybe this was an early way of using betel nut, because now it would be broken down, it's mixed with slaked lime, and that helps release the

0: psychoactive stuff in there. What they thought is maybe these people were doing an early form of that and just sucking on the nuts. So they actually did some experiments themselves. Adam Brum, who led this research, tried the betel nuts whole to see if you could get a psychoactive effect just having the whole nut in your mouth and sucking on it. And he did. And they also found, amazingly, really, traces of the active chemical left behind in those ancient teeth. Incredible that it was still there after 25,000 years. So this evidence suggests that these people were regularly using betel nuts because they'd done some serious tooth damage, basically sitting around with these things in their mouths and getting probably slightly high from them. Now, we don't know why they were doing it, although it could have been just because they enjoyed the sensation. But one possibility here is pain relief. And that's because these people had pretty grim teeth. And betel nut has a mild pain-killing effect. So they might have discovered that sucking on it helped relieve the pain. But there's a really unfortunate catch for them. Because they're so hard, the nuts, all that chewing and sucking wore their teeth away even more. So some of these ancient teeth were so worn down that the sensitive inner part of the tooth, the pulp, was completely exposed. Now that's generally excruciatingly painful. So they might have stumbled across something that helped with their toothache, but unfortunately it then probably made that worse.
1: Oh. This is a terrible story. Went from bad to worse. So stay away. The message is stay away from betel nut.
0: Probably good advice because it's a known carcinogen. We know it causes cancer, particularly of the throat and mouth. So yeah, stay away. You don't come across it here much in Australia, but it is incredibly common around the world. So it's sort of mainly Southeast Asia, the Pacific, India. We think about 600 million people regularly use it. So it's really just kind of part of everyday life in places where it's used. And betel nuts, which is actually the seed of the areca palm and not a nut at all, just one quick one there for any botany nerds. The chemical in there is called arecaline, and that's what gives you the buzz.
1: Ah, okay. All right. I'll stick to kava.
0: Yeah, or a nice coffee.
1: Finally, Joe, we've only got a couple of minutes, but there has been some interesting research about what would be the most likely scenario if we wanted to go to the moon to set up a habitat. And the research has found that a self-sustaining city would probably fail, but a smaller village or a town might be likely to succeed.
0: That's right. So there's lots of talk about, particularly from our billionaires, about how we should reach beyond Earth and start colonizing space. I don't know about you, Renee, but the more I hear from the ultra-rich, the more I think another planet might be the best place to put them. Obviously, the first kind of port of call there might be the moon. So some UK and US researchers, they decided to crunch the numbers to see if it was feasible. Now, you might think the biggest challenge would be power, but they found that the real problem is much more basic, and it's water. So they had a look at what it would take to build a genuinely self-sufficient lunar city housing 100,000 people or a million people. Now, the power is fine, apparently, because around the poles of the moon, there are some places that have got almost continuous sunlight, so solar power. But water, another story. There is some water ice on the moon. We don't know exactly how much. These researchers have kind of used an optimistic estimate. They reckon there could be a billion tons of water there. But of course, we don't just need water for drinking. We need it for things like washing, growing food, chemical processes, making rocket fuel perhaps for the next leg of the journey or perhaps a trip home. So they estimate that without any recycling, a million people would need about 500 million tons of water every year. So it sounds like we'd burn through that, even that optimistic estimate, in just a few years. Now, luckily, we're pretty good at recycling water. So that was without recycling. The International Space Station actually recycles 98% of its water. But they calculated that even with that recycling, a million-person city would burn through that billion-ton supply eventually. And that's the generous estimate, of course. Some estimates of the moon's water are a lot lower than that. So probably, you know, don't put down a deposit on a moon unit just yet. But they aren't saying that, you know, we can't live on the moon at all. Like you said, they're saying a small base could work. They're saying that around 1,000 people could potentially be sustained for really quite a long time.

0: time. If you go up to 10,000, it becomes much harder, and a million person city starts looking really thirsty and like it's not really going to work. Yeah. Of course, you know, it's possible we'll improve recycling. We might get more efficient at food production. We could even import water from Earth, but that would be fantastically expensive because water is so heavy. So you'd need a whole lot of rocket fuel to get it up there. So for now, the message is pretty simple. The moon's got plenty of sunlight, plenty of power. We could build a city based on that, but it probably doesn't have enough water to fill that city with people.
1: Interesting. Okay, so we'll just send up the three or the four or five tech billionaires and leave them to it, shall we?
0: Yeah, I'm sure they'll all get marvelously up there.
1: Dr. Joe Milton, thank you so much for bringing us those stories tonight. I really appreciate it.
0: That's been a pleasure, Renee.
1: That is Joe from the Australian Science Media Centre. Let's quickly find out what's coming up for you with Phil Clark and Nightlife, and here he is. Hello, Phil.
2: G'day, Renee. We've got Justin Bodd in our first hour, the Community Information Officer with Services Australia. He's the full bottle on all pensions and benefits and so on. So if you've got questions there, we usually have a pretty full board on this. So get in early, 1300 800 222, and ask him a question. Ryan Heath, who's the new Australian head of Politico, probably one of the largest newsrooms in the world, is going to lead the Nightlife News Breakdown for us tonight as well. And we'll do plenty of other things besides, including playing the Mighty Challenge.
1: Good on you. Thank you, Phil. That's coming up for you after the news at 10. I'll catch you tomorrow.
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0: ABC News, good evening. I'm William Howard Evans. New research suggests more than 2 million Indigenous people lived in Australia before European colonisation, at least twice the upper end of previous estimates. A team of Australian archaeologists, historians and ecologists estimate about 2.06 million First Nations people died through disease, violence, displacement and other impacts of colonisation. Within about 70 years of the First Fleet's arrival, just 7% of the pre-colonial population remained. Researchers described the decline as a democratic catastrophe, with the population not expected to return to its 1788 level until 2047. There are warnings One Nation's proposed migration policy would lead Australia straight into a recession. Earlier this week, One Nation unveiled its plan to slash immigration by 750,000 places over 3 years, including cutting international student numbers. The university sector says that would do lasting damage to Australia, leaving the country poorer and less skilled. Journalist and author George Magalijanis says 250,000 a year for 3 years would also crash the economy.
1: There's almost no question that you would go straight into recession if you did that. Now, in that single year in 2021 in lockdown, more people left Australia than came the other way. This is a scale which is three times that year, but for 3 years.
0: A prominent athlete has rejected the suggestion that Alan Jones never kissed him on the lips at a public event in 2015. Here's Ethan Ricks.
2: The prominent athlete known as Complainant M alleges Alan Jones kissed him on the corner of his mouth at a public event in 2015. He said he thought Mr. Jones was going to whisper something in his ear before he kissed him without consent. The court heard the man initially told police that the broadcaster kissed him close to the mouth and not on the lips. Mr. Jones's barrister Gabriel Bashir suggested that Alan Jones never kissed him at the event, which the man rejected, saying, "Alan Jones kissed me." Mr. Jones has pleaded not guilty to all 22 charges.
0: The Gold Coast mayor has sworn at a journalist and stormed out of a media conference amid questions over a US visit earlier this year. An ABC investigation has revealed inconsistencies over whether Tom Tate actually dined with President Donald Trump at his Florida retreat in February. Councillor Tate lost his cool with a reporter while being asked about who footed the bill for the widely reported meeting.
3: Okay, so how much did you pay roughly then? Just so we can understand.
4: It's private.
3: You said you went there as mayor.
4: It's private. The payment, I just told you, the invoice is payment. Why are you so aggressive? Are you from the ABC?
3: Yes.
4: Yeah,
3: excuse me?
0: The UN Human Rights Chief is sounding the alarm on the number of Palestinian bodies being unearthed from the rubble of sites destroyed by Israeli attacks. Volker Turk says the sheer number of bodies is sparking questions about whether war crimes have been committed by Israeli forces in Gaza. A 2024 UN report found Israeli strikes on residential buildings and other civilian sites in the early days of Israel's war may have violated international humanitarian law. Israel has not commented on Mr. Turk's statement, but has previously said it does not deliberately target civilians. Comedy horror series Widow's Bay has swept this year's Emmy Awards. Here's Sara Amir.
5: The Apple TV series has made history for a comedy show, taking home 14 gongs, 6 at the main primetime Emmy Awards today, and another 8 from the Creative Arts Emmys earlier this month. Among them are lead comedy actor for Matthew Rhys.
6: This is purely because of the depraved and twisted mind of Katie Dippold.
5: Rhys is the first man to win 2 lead acting categories in the same year, after also taking home lead actor in a limited or anthology series for The Beast in Me. Of the ceremony's other top awards, The Pitt took home Best Drama, Jean Smart won Best Comedy Actress for Hacks, and The Late Show with Stephen Colbert's final season won Best Variety Series.
0: Republican Mitch McConnell has returned to the US Senate for the first time in 3 months after being hospitalised in June. A statement released on his behalf says the 84-year-old senator became briefly unconscious following a fall in his home and was also treated for mild pneumonia. He's returned looking noticeably more frail than before he was hospitalised. ABC News.
7: ABC Radio weather update. The weather forecast for the capital for Wednesday, the 16th day of September. Patchy frost, then partly cloudy weather with a top of 13 degrees. On Thursday, frost, sunny weather, a top of 17. Frost on Friday, mostly sunny, a top of 23. Sunny on Saturday, a top of 25. 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
2: Well, hello and how are you? Philip Clark with you on ABC Radio. This is Nightlife on the local radio network right around the country. You should be getting us loud and clear wherever you are. No problems with transmission tonight. So if you're in the eastern part of the country, the time is 6 minutes past 10. In Western Australia, 6 minutes past 8. In South Australia, Northern Territory, 24 to 10. We're right through the Pacific with Radio Australia. It's 6 minutes past 10 in Port Moresby. In Tuvalu, Fiji and Kiribati, we are 6 minutes past midnight. And in Tonga and Samoa, we are 6 minutes past one. So you should be getting us, as I say, everywhere. We can get us all around the world through with the World Wide Web as well. 1-300-800-222 is my number. You can text me 0467-922-702. And if you're listening to us, you know there's lots of ways to listen. 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Just put Nightlife into the search bar and you can listen to our podcast as well. We've put that chat, which a lot of people liked last night and found very informative, that chat with Dr. Fatima Khan, a women's health doctor, who gave us some tremendous information about menopause and perimenopause. Here's a little.
3: Everyone thinks it's not going to happen to them. Every woman thinks they're not going to. Menopause happens to old women, and normally you have these, you know, images of women with a fan and they've got hot flushes, they're a bit bothered and slightly greyed hair and that's it. And so you've got these women who postpartum, they have no awareness that the major milestone that they're going to experience that's going to have the most significant impact on their mental health is that 40 to 45, which is perimenopause. So what's happening is in your 20s and 30s, you go from a regular monthly cycle. And before you stop at 50, you don't just go suddenly, oh, 28-day cycle and suddenly

0: suddenly you skip for 12 months. It's a gradual initial fluctuation and then a decline over 5 to 8 years prior to your 50th birthday.
1: Yeah, there's lots more there too. And a lot of our listeners, women in particular, found what Dr. Fatima Khan had to say pretty interesting. So anyway, it's up there as a podcast. So grab it or send it on or recommend it to someone as you wish. All right, coming up tonight in our first hour, on September the 20th, a range of Centrelink and other social security payments and thresholds are going to be indexed, which means changes to the amount some Australians receive, as well as the income and assets limits that determine eligibility for support. We're taking a closer look at this tonight with the man who knows all the answers, Justin Bott. He's the Information Officer with Services Australia. He's been on the program a number of times in the past. Give him a call. 1-300-800-222 is the number. Line's free if you would like to grab one. 1-300-800-222. If you receive the age pension, job seeker or other Centrelink payments, you might have questions about what these changes mean to you as well. And if you're wondering how the September the 20th changes might affect your payments too, this is your chance to ask Justin. 1-300-800-222. You can send text questions on 0467 922702, but hey, get it from the horse's mouth directly. 1-300-800-222. Second hour of the program, a new voice joining our nightlife news breakdowns tonight. Ryan Heath is the Australian launch editor of the big global newsroom Politico, probably one of the biggest newsrooms, I would think, in terms of numbers in the world. Ryan's worked previously as Politico's editorial director for global growth and as political editor at Politico in Europe. He's interviewed Anthropic's international special envoy, former US ambassador to Australia, Jeff Bleich, in Canberra today on the issue of where Australia fits in the AI sphere. So we'll talk about that. Then the story of Captain Reg Saunders. Reg was Australia's first Indigenous commissioned army officer. He served with great distinction in North Africa, Greece, Crete, New Guinea during World War II. Came back to Australia before hopping off again to lead Australian troops at the pivotal Battle of Kapyong in the Korean War. Spent 11 months evading capture by the Nazis on Crete. And his nephew, James Saunders, has put together a book about him, so he'll join us to discuss his remarkable life and legacy. Wenli Ma's in. She's just back from the 83rd Venice International Film Festival on The Beautiful Lido. I suppose someone has to do it. And Wenli will give us some recommendations as well. Hey, there's some good news, of course, because there is, well, one of our favourite things, of course, is back, and that's Slow Horses. Season 6 with Gary Oldman is back. If it's not one of your favourite series already, then make sure you mark it down, because it will rapidly become so, I would think. Your chance to have a crack at the Mighty Challenge, that's coming up as well, and issues of the day. The number of people joining the Defence Force has risen to a 16-year high. Figures show over 8,000 people signed up just in the last financial year. Were you in it? What was it like? Is it okay as a job? Would you be happy for your kids to join up? 1-300-800-222 is my number. Do we need more anyway? What do you think? Workforce of over 64,000. It's the largest it's been in 25 years. Do we need more? Maybe we do. 1-300-800-222 is my number if you would like to call. I would love you to be part of it.
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1: All right, talking about the changes coming to Centrelink and other social security payments from September the 20th, several payments and thresholds are being adjusted, including the age pension, job seeker and other income support payments. Also changes to some of the income and assets thresholds that determine how much support you may be eligible to receive. Now, joining us to take us all through this is, to take us through all of this is Justin Bott. Justin is Information Officer with Services Australia. He's across the detail, eligibility and the changes coming into effect. And if he doesn't know tonight, which is unlikely, then he'll find out for you. Justin, g'day. How are you?
3: Good evening. Thanks so much for having me.
1: Nice to have you back too. So tell me, there is a big indexation happening on September the 20th. What is it? And what's changing?
3: Yeah, so about 5.3 or so million Australians are going to benefit from an increase in their social security payments. And you're right, the main ones we're talking about is your pensions, like your age pension, disability support pension, carer payment.
1: Yep.
3: But also payments like JobSeeker.

0: payment and parenting payment are all being indexed. Now, this is something that happens twice a year. It happens on the 20th of March and the 20th of September. And if you've been on payments for a while, you'll be used to it. You'll realise that the payment changes in the bank account. You just notice that there's those increases. And the really important message is that this is all automatic.
1: Yep.
0: So you don't need to do anything in order for this to happen. You will just see that your bank account is going to have that increase coming through.
1: Yeah, good. So payments being increased include what? All of it?
0: Well, we've got a few. So not all of them go up on the 20th of March and 20th of September. But, so we'll go through some of the big ones.
1: Yeah.
0: Age pension. So if you're getting a pension, the single rate pension, so if you're a single person, it's gone up by $36.80 a fortnight. So from the 20th of September, it will be $1,237.70. If you're a member of a couple, that's gone up by $55.60 combined. So the new figure is going to be $1,866 combined, or $933 each. If you're getting a payment like parenting payment, if you're getting it at a single rate, so parenting payment as a single person, it's gone up by about $20 a fortnight to $1,082.20. And if you're getting it as a partner, it's now $763 a fortnight, so it's gone up by about $14 or so. With job seeker payment, there's a whole lot of different levels of job seeker payment depending on your circumstances, but two that we'll look at. If you are single, 22 or over with no kids, the rate's gone up by over $16 a fortnight. It's going to be $833.70. If you're single, 22 or over with kids, it's gone up by about $17 a fortnight. It's now $892.80. Okay. Now, what's going to happen is that the first payment that you receive after the 20th September is what I call a hybrid payment. There'll be a few days at the old rate and then be a few days at the new. And then it's your second fortnightly payment after the 20th of September that you'll actually see your new full rate coming through.
1: Okay. If you think that things aren't right or you're not sure you're getting the right amount, what's the best way to check?
0: Well, you'd be able to look now if you are online. So if you're looking at your MyGov account either through the MyGov website, my.gov.au, or through your MyGov app, you look at the payment summary, you can actually have a look at the payments that are expected to come into the future. So you should be able to see those payments coming through. Now, using the age pension as an example, we know that about two-thirds of the people that are getting the age pension are presently getting the full rate.
1: Yep.
0: So they will be seeing that full rate increase coming through. If you're getting a part rate pension, there are a couple of other things that occur on the 20th of September that could impact on you. You might not necessarily get the full increase coming through because we do some other things in the background that could have an impact on that rate.
1: Mm-hmm. Okay, 1-300-800-222. Let's go to some calls. Matt from Albury is first up. G'day, Matt.
2: G'day, mate. How you going?
1: Good.
2: Got a question for people that actually work and receive the pension.
1: Mm-hmm.
2: So will that to work roughly 25 hours a week?
1: Mm-hmm.
2: Is it going to sort of impact the amount of hours or the amount that we actually receive at the end of it? I know that there's an amount that we can sort of work before we lose it completely. Can you sort of like fill us in on what they sort of are?
0: Yeah, for sure. So just clarifying, because the rules are a bit different depending on what pension and how old you are. So, Matt, are we talking about being over 67 years of age?
2: No, being just on a disability pension.
0: Okay.
2: And been on it for longer than sort of like 10 years.
0: Okay. So when we index the pension, what that also means is that we index the cutoff point, so the point where the pension can't be paid any longer because your income is too high. Matt, are you single or are you a member of a couple?
2: I'm married, but, yeah, it's more or less for a friend of mine that does sort of work. He's on a pension. He's always worried about it.
0: He's
2: single, so, yeah.
0: All right, so the cutoff point under the income test for a single person who's getting a pension, it's now $70,236 in assessable income per annum. So that's increased because the amount of pension has increased. The only qualification I'll put in with a disability support pension is not just the income test that you need to think about, because it does get to a point where you might be working too many hours to actually qualify under the disability support pension as well. So you might be fine under the rates under the income test, but if you do too many hours, you may actually end up not being able to qualify because you're able to work too much.
2: Okay.
0: Best thing to do is go to the website, which is servicesaustralia.gov.au, click on the panel at the front that says health and disability, and you'll be able to get those, get the details of the work hours in there.
2: Now, is it true that the those 24, whatever the hours are, so let's say 25, the actual hours are actually included from home to work is part of those hours as well?
0: Now, it's changed a few months ago. It's now like, I think it's something like 100 hours over a four-week period rather than a straight 25 hours a week.
2: Okay.
0: And look, I don't want to lead you the wrong way. I can't remember. There is something in there about that. I just can't remember what it is. So the best thing for you, mate, to do is to go to the website and it'll be able to tell you.
2: It's just tricky to sort of understand when you sort of read it rather than get it firsthand. But no,
0: yeah,
2: that's,
0: okay,
2: that's great. Wait, cheers for that.
1: Thanks, Matt. Well done. Bye-bye. Good luck with it. I think Matt was asking for someone else. But anyway, that's okay. 1-300-800-222. Hey, here's a cracker. Here's a cracker, Justin. Bill from Callista says, with my dad, earlier this year, we decided to get my dad registered to get the pension, more in case we needed to get into a nursing home. When trying to register him for Centrelink, the system refused to set him up online because he was over 100. It would have been fine if he was 99 and 11 months. But at 100, you're supposed to jog into a Centrelink office to show you're still alive, even though he still had a Medicare card and paying tax via the ATO. Why is it not linked? Is that right?
0: I have never heard that
1: Seems
0: before,
1: unlikely.
0: But I'm sorry if
1: there's a lot of people more than 100 these days.
0: Yeah, I'm sorry, Bill, mate. I haven't heard that one before. The best thing I'd say we'd be doing was to be give us a call and then see if they can help you over the phone. And for older Australians, that phone number is 1-3-2-3-0-0.
1: 1-3-2-3-0-0.
0: Yeah, so give them a call and see if they can help you go from there. Yeah.
1: But yeah, it doesn't seem likely, does it?
0: The only thing I can think of is that there might be some sort of
1: computer thing.
0: Computer thing, but there's no reason why a person of that age can't apply for a pension. That's certainly not against the rules that people, you can't apply at that age.
1: You can get a pension when you're 100.
0: You absolutely can, yes.
1: 1-300-800-222 is my number. Justin Bott is with us. Justin's an expert in all matters in relation to pensions and benefits. Lorraine from Perth. Hello, Lorraine.
3: Hi. Thanks for taking my call.
1: Pleasure.
3: I got a message from the ATO about a month ago to say that they had some superannuation on hold. So I got in touch with them, and it's true, I'm getting some money.
0: Mm-hmm.
3: But when I asked at Centrelink whether it would affect my pension, they said probably. The amount is $8,845.
0: So, Lorraine, is that just that's a lump sum that's been sitting with the ATO that hasn't? And again, I'm going to ask you, forgive me for asking this, are you single or are you a member of a couple?
3: I'm married, yeah.
0: Okay. So, if you are a member of a couple who owns their own home, you're allowed to have $499,000 in assessable assets before the pension starts to be affected by the amount of assets that you own.
3: Certainly wouldn't make that much.
0: So if you're under that limit, then an extra, you do have to tell us that you've received the money.
3: Yeah,
0: but if you're under the $499,000, then I'm really not seeing how an extra $8,000 would actually have an impact on the rate of payment you're getting.
3: Good, that's great. But I've got an appointment with them to because they want to know my full financial situation, which isn't great, you know.
0: Yeah,
3: it'll help a lot, but you know. Thanks for taking my call.
0: A pleasure.
1: It makes
3: me feel good.
1: No,
0: thank you.
1: Thanks. Pleasure, Lorraine. Thank you. Bye-bye. 1-300-800-222. Justin Botts with us, Community Information Officer with Services Australia. John Boy says, I had a lot of trouble transferring the address of my 106-year-old father-in-law that lives with me. Some cases I almost gave up. Anyway, I don't know why that's the case. We don't know why that's the case. John from Lower Portland. G'day, John.
4: Oh, g'day, Phil. G'day, Justin. Yeah, I had a motor vehicle accident about 3 years ago. I got a payout just before Christmas last year when I was due to get a pension, and I still can't get a pension. They say it's a preclusion period, even though the accident wasn't my fault.
0: Mm-hmm.
4: So I haven't had any payments. I did get some workers' comp up until March. but I've had nothing since then. And I still haven't got a pension card, so I'm paying full price for medicines and stuff. So
0: right.
4: I was wondering why that is the case when people that I know have got $400,000 and they're going to get their pension.
0: Yeah, no, I can hear the frustration there, John. Compensation is treated differently to really any other sort of money. So what if you have what's called a preclusion period, it's a period of time that we can't pay you, because it must be that within that compensation payment that you've received, there's a period where it's basically reimbursing you for the loss of capacity to earn. So it's in effect paying you an income, but it's paying it to you as a lump sum. And because you've got that period of time, we aren't able to pay you while that's all going on. What I would be really recommending for you, because you do have to work through with that, you know, how do I manage the money? I've got a lump sum. Some of it I can spend, but some of it I've got to make sure I keep to look after myself as time goes by. Mm. What I would suggest you do is, if you're able to, give us again on that phone number, 1-323-00. But what I want you to do is, when they ask you for the reason for your call, say the words financial information service.
4: Mm-hmm.
0: You'll then be put through to one of our financial information service officers who can talk through with you the timing of that, what you need to think about with the lump sum, how to manage the money to look after yourself, when you'll be eligible for a pension because of that lump sum. If you're not eligible for it now, it doesn't mean you won't be eligible for it forever, but there will be a period of time where we can't pay you. Mm-hmm. Let those guys help you work through where you stand, and then you'll know, all right, if this is how long I've got to look after myself for, then this is how long I look after myself for. But they'll give you the guidance from that. So 1-323-00, say the words financial information service when you ask for the reason for your call. Let that free information service help you out.
4: And so I'm still not eligible for a pension card to get cheaper medicines or anything?
0: You can only get a pension or concession card if you're actually eligible for a pension, but there are other concession cards that you may be eligible for.
4: Right.
0: Are you over 67?
4: Yes, I'm nearly 68.
0: Okay, so we have another one that's called the Commonwealth Seniors Health Card. It gives you the same prescription benefits as a pension or concession card. Doesn't have an assets test. But ring that number. The Financial Information Service will cover all those sorts of things for you and really be able to say, well, these are the other concession options you have.
4: Yes.
0: It's not just a pension or concession card. So let the FIS help you.
4: Okay. And the number again, sorry?
0: 1-323-00. And make sure you say the words Financial Information Service when asked for why you're calling.
4: Okay. Thank you.
0: Pleasure.
1: Thank you. Is there an income test on the pension or concession card?
0: Because it's linked to the pension, it's just the pension income test. So in order to get the pension or concession card, it comes automatically with age pension, disability support pension, carer payment, right, as well as some others. As long as you have a dollar of pension eligibility, you get the full pension or concession card.
1: Okay. All righty. I thought this was an inquiry about a pension, but it's not. Joe from Longwarry says, my mum turned 92 today. She's done well for a woman who birthed 10 children. I'm number 9. Good on you, Joe. Happy birthday, Mrs. Longwarry, if that's your name. Good on you. All righty, 1-300-800-222 is the number. Pauline from Epping says, gents, I'm withdrawing $8,000 from my super. I'm 72 and retired. I receive a part pension. Do I need to notify Centrelink?
0: Yes, you do need to tell us that you've done that. We are counting when you're over age pension age, means you're over 67, we do count your super.
1: Mm-hmm.
0: If you pull that money out and you put it into a bank account, we treat it exactly the same. So it won't necessarily make any difference to your payment that you've done it, but we do need to know that it's moved.
1: Okay. But it shouldn't affect your eligibility in one way or the other.
0: No, it won't affect how much you're getting. They're both what we call deemed financial assets.
1: Right.
0: And we treat bank accounts, super funds, share portfolios, most account-based pensions as the same thing,
1: mm-hmm,
0: which means it actually doesn't matter where the money is amongst any of those different types of products. But I'm assuming if you're taking the money out, if you're going to spend it, then certainly let us know as you're spending the money as the balance goes down, because if you are getting a part rate pension, that can make a difference as you're using up your assets. But, yes, you are required to tell us that the money's moved, but it doesn't necessarily mean that they're actually going to have any impact on your pension. It's certainly not treated as $8,000 worth of income or anything like that.
5: No, yeah. I think it was probably her question.

0: and I just don't understand. I actually have two questions. The first one is, said to my husband, well, you know, like we use pretty much all the super that he had, apart from a couple hundred thousand, in paying off the mortgage, so we're rent-free and everything. It was like we had to fight tooth and nail to get him any sort of financial help from the government. And he got a part pension for a couple of years whilst I was working. And I wasn't on a huge salary. I was just under $100,000 per annum. And then when I retired, I didn't have a lot in my super because I didn't have a job through my working career that paid more than $50,000 a year.
1: So what's your question here, Karen?
0: My question is that why, because we've been paying our taxes and everything, why does Centamink pay us individually into different bank accounts? Like I get paid fortnightly into my bank account for the pension. He gets paid into his bank account for the pension. Why don't they recognise us as married couple?
1: And just pay it into one account,
0: Why is that? Why?
1: Justin?
2: That would actually be because on the application for the pension, although you're a member of a couple, you both lodge your own applications for the pension. If you've given us separate bank accounts, we'll pay it into separate bank accounts. So there's no, we don't assume from that perspective that you all want the money to go together. We will put the money where you ask
1: can
2: us
1: you
2: to
1: change
2: put it.
1: That?
2: Yeah, absolutely. If it doesn't work for you, you can change it whenever you want to. But you've got to change it to an account where your name's on the account. So you can't change it into an account where you don't have access, but you can change it anytime.
1: Do you got a joint account, Karen?
0: Well, I have access and legal rights to the...
1: But your name's not on the account.
2: Yeah, if your name isn't on the account, even though you may have legal access, we actually won't recognise that. We're not going to put your money into an account where we can't guarantee that you've got access to that money, basically.
1: Why don't you open a joint account, Karen?
0: Yeah, well, I don't know what the cost or what is involved with doing that.
1: It won't cost you anything.
2: Just have a quick chat with your bank. Yeah. They'll be able to do that pretty quickly.
1: Yeah. Sort it out with your bank, Karen. Thank you. Yeah. Bye-bye. Thank you. Bye. 1-300-800-222 is the number. I can see the logic of that. You're not going to pay money into someone's account that wasn't the applicant.
2: No, we want to make sure you've got access to your money. That's the number one priority, yeah.
1: Okay, 1-300-800-222. Taz from Melbourne. G'day, Taz.
3: G'day, guys. I am totally blind. I'm on the disability support pension, disability support pension blind. Started working over the last it's about March at Deafblind Victoria here in Melbourne. Now, under the Disability Support Pension Blind, we are not asset or means tested. However, I have rung Centrelink. I have emailed Hank Yongan's team and have asked them because I am constantly every fortnight before I get my actual pension that I received today, for example, every fortnight on a Friday, I have to report my earnings. Now, under the Disability Support Pension Blind, if you are a blind pensioner, like a blind person who's just joined today, yes, you would have to... You would be means tested, but I joined back in 2003 when I was 16, obviously when the means testing wasn't, so they're means testing it, not for the blind people that are like me who have been on it for many years. It's more if you're a newcomer to it, say you lose your sight and you're a newcomer to it today, you would then be means tested. How on earth do I get Centrelink to just recognise it and

0: There's a checkbox they've got to clear, but no one's helping in the system. Because the only reason why I found out this is when I first started getting paid through Deafblind Victoria,
1: yep,
0: I got shock of my life. I woke up on a Tuesday. On the Tuesday morning, I went, holy carambas, I have got no money. Yep. What happened? I went in and they said, no, you have to report blah, blah, blah. And I explained the situation. Yep. And they refused to, you know, and I've rung the Centrelink, I've rung sickness and carers line, disability, okay, you name yep. it.
2: Let Justin have a go.
1: Look, you are quite right in the fact that the Disability Support Pension Blind is income and assets test exempt. If somebody meets the qualifications now, it's still income and assets test exempt. So that's not an old, it's only for people that have been on it for a while. It's still existing and current. The reason that I think you're reporting is not actually because you're reporting the income that you are doing, but the hours that you are working. So that's potentially, that's my guess, is that potentially the reason with the disability support pension, there is that condition of a certain, if you work too many hours, you actually don't meet the qualification requirements because you're working too many hours. Not so much that you're earning too much, but there's only a certain number of hours that you're able to work. If you can work more than that, then do you actually qualify under the disability, the medical side of the payment? So I'm actually thinking that you're reporting every fortnight because you're telling us the number of hours that you're doing, not the fact that the impact is that the income is actually having the impact on the rate of payment that you're getting.
0: Because I know a couple of other blind people who are in the same situation with other blindness companies, and they're having that same issue that I'm having. And apparently there is some sort of checkbox that they need to clear at Centrelink on their end. And I know that if you, for example, if you are getting rent assistance...
1: I was just about to ask you that question. Yeah, are you...
0: don't have rent assistance, nor do I need it.
1: Okay, so that's...
0: And you'd have to report.
1: Yeah, okay. No, having a look at our website, which I am looking at now, there is an issue. There's something that's not working right near. So, Taz, if you don't mind, that is something that's not working with you. So can we get your details? So if we... Philip, put you back to the producer and we'll see...
2: I'll put you back on hold, Taz. We'll get some details from you and Justin and his team will sort you out. Okay.
0: When I didn't get my money.
2: Thanks, Taz. Thanks, Taz. Okay. Don't hang up. Hang on, and Justin will sort. Justin will get your number and sort you out, and see what we can do. 1-300-800-222 is the number. Darren from Brizzy says, "Phil, my amazing wife produced 8 children." Gee whiz, Darren. Okay, meaning we had 10 people on Medicare. The last child has his own Medicare number because no one in IT thought to leave more than 2 digits on the family cards. Could our centenarians be suffering the same 3-digit age issue? A worrying sign of the digital future. Computer says no. Maybe. Maybe. You're a busy man, Darren, and your wife is even busier. 1-300-800-222. Good luck to you. Jani from Melbourne. G'day, Jani.
3: Good evening. How are you going?
2: Not bad.
3: My concern is, I have been told that I am entitled to an Italian pension.
2: Mm-hmm.
3: And it's a question of just going through the process of undertaking and waiting their assessment, their sort of back and forth with the Australian government. There is some reciprocal agreement.
2: Mm-hmm.
3: Now, if I were to receive this Italian pension, how would it affect my Australian pension? Is it based on a means test?
1: The Italian pension, what you're getting, so what you'll receive from Italy is not means tested. When you receive that payment, we just treat it like any other normal source of income under the income test.
3: Yes.
1: So depending on the rest of the sources of income that you receive, there's an amount of money that you can earn every fortnight where your pension isn't affected. And then for every dollar that you receive over that, the pension goes down by 50 cents.
3: Right.
1: So if there is enough of, you've got enough income to start reducing your pension under the income test, then basically for every dollar you get for the Italian pension, 50 cents of your Australian pension won't be counted. You won't get that any longer, but you're getting the dollar from the Italian pension to more than make up for that.
3: right. The pension will fluctuate from euros to Australian dollars.
1: Yeah, so we do that on the beginning of the month.
3: Yeah.
1: So once a month, we just take the. It's not. You're right. I mean, that's a minute by minute, day by day sort of change. But we won't do that.
3: Yes.
1: So we take the value of the exchange rate at the beginning of the month.
3: Yeah.
1: That's the figure that we'll use for the overseas pensions for that month, and then revalue that. But you are right in saying, because of the exchange rate, if you are income tested, your pension will have some fluctuations month by month, just as it corresponds to what the exchange rate does.
2: Okay.
3: My understanding is that pensions vary. You can get a minimum pension, a mid pension, and you can get a maximum pension depending on your contribution.
2: Mm-hmm.
3: So that's not means tested in Italy.
1: No.
3: So you can get as little as 500 euro per calendar month, and you could get, say, 3,000, 4,000, 10,000 euro per calendar month, depending how...
1: Sure, yep, okay. So okay. The more that... You're right about that, and the more that you will get from the Italian pension, then the more that you'll be affected by the income test. But again, it's that 50 cents in every dollar.
2: Okay. All right, Johnny, thank you. Thanks for the call. Nick's due to retire in 6 months. G'day, Nick.
4: Hey, good evening, gentlemen.
2: Hanging out for it, Nick?
4: It can't come quick enough. Look, been working in the transport industry for 45 years.
2: Yeah, I get it, yep.
4: And I'm out in 6 months, early April of next year.
2: Yep, okay.
4: Just a general inquiry as to when should I start the ball rolling to apply for the pension? And is it a one-on-one meeting, or is it done online? I don't know the ins and outs of it.
1: Yeah, great questions, Mick. So just ask, are you over 67 already?
4: No, I will be 67 early April.
1: Okay, so...
4: of next year.
1: You can start the application for the age pension up to 13 weeks before you become eligible for the age pension. Now, that's either because you turn age pension age, which is 67, or you're already over 67 and you know, for example, that you're going to retire in 6 months' time, and you can get a letter from your employer that confirms you're going to retire in 6 months' time. So you can lodge up to 13 weeks early. We really encourage you to do that. It just means that a lot of the back office processing is all happening in the background, and that when you turn age pension age, so when you turn 67, the pension is basically pretty easy to just click on. You absolutely can do that online, which is through your MyGov account linked to your Centrelink record. So if you've, most of us have already got a MyGov account because we need it for Medicare for tax. So just make sure you've got your MyGov account linked to Centrelink. If you need any help or guidance on how to do that, first thing I recommend is the website. There's videos on there that you can look at about how to lodge applications for pensions and those sorts of things. You are always... within your, if you want to, you can always give us a call, or you can pop into your local service centre if you need help. One of the best bits of advice I can give you when you're looking at lodging an application for the pension is to try and get as much of your supporting documents up front, right from the word go. So use that 13-week window to get things like your proof of identity, your proof of age, your proof of your income and assets. And if you can lodge it all in one go, that will just make it that much easier for us to process instead of us having to write back to you and ask for information and then you've got to get it back to us.
4: Okay, and documents, is there a guideline of what documents you need? Like, obviously, your licence, marriage certificate?
1: Yeah, that's an awesome question. So if you go online, one of the nice things about lodging an application for a pension online is that it's smart in that it doesn't ask you questions it doesn't need to ask you. And then when you finish the application, it will go through everything that you said and said, now that you've answered yes to these questions, we need these supporting documents. So you'll actually get a shopping list at the end of the things that you need to provide with it. If you go with the paper claim, the information's on the paper claim, but it's just, you know, it'll cover all circumstances. You just got to go through to find out the ones that are appropriate to you. But, yeah, online it's that shopping list. Take that, fill that out, take it with you. It'll be easy for you.
2: Okay.
4: Right.
2: Good luck, Nick.
4: 13 weeks prior.
1: Hey,
2: Nick, what time of the afternoon is it going to happen? Next April.
4: It'll be happening the morning of my birthday when I wake up.
2: Good luck with it, Nick.
4: Okay.
2: You're on the downhill stretch now, mate. Good on you.
4: That's correct. Thank you.
2: See you, Nick. Bye-bye. 1-300-800-222. Hey, here's an odd one, Justin. I'm with Justin Bott, who is the Community Information Officer with Services Australia. Rose from Corroy says, I transfer $1,000 a fortnight to my ex-husband who's serving a prison sentence in the Philippines. He eventually pays me back as funds are available. We have no loan agreement. I'm now eligible for the age pension. How does this affect my gift? How does this affect the gifting rules?
1: Yeah, that's you will probably need to have a chat with us about that one, Rose. Yeah. That is complicated. You can have loans without having a formal loan agreement. Or you can have a gift where you – but the basic premise is with a gift, you don't intend the money – there's no expectation the money's coming back. With a loan, there is an underlying expectation that the money's going to be coming back. And we don't treat them exactly the same. With a gift, you're allowed to give $10,000 in a single financial year, no more than $30,000 over a rolling five-year period. With a loan, every dollar you loan counts. So there's no free areas or anything like that. So if I loan $5,000, then that's going to be counted as a $5,000 financial asset, where that won't necessarily be the case with a gift. But I really think that, yes, you will need to think through how you're filling in that application, and you probably need to have a chat with us to talk through those particular circumstances because, yeah, that's not a usual one for us, and the claim might not properly answer, or you might not answer the claim in the way that you really intended just because you didn't fully understand what it is that we're asking. So give us a call when you're looking at applying.
2: Okay. All righty, 1-300-800-222 is my number. Christine from Mount Claremont. Hi, Christine.
5: Hello.
2: Hi, Christine. What's your question, Christine?
5: Thank you very much for your interesting program. My question is, why is it that when you sell your home, which is not, and you're on a pension and you're not classified as a homeowner, then you move into a retirement village and suddenly the rental assistance is, you don't qualify for it. Why not? Because you no longer have the asset as a home.
2: Yeah.
5: And people in Pepe Grove and Dalkeith and all those lovely suburbs getting on the age pension, they get rental assistance even though on the age pension, but in retirement villages you don't.
1: No, you're right. So there are special rules that goes with retirement villages. Some people in retirement villages are eligible for rent assistance, but it's all based on the lump sum that you pay when you go into the retirement village in the first place. It's called the entry contribution. And the figure that we're looking at here is $267,000. So if you pay more than $267,000 to go into a retirement village, although you don't have your name on any title deeds, although you don't necessarily own the land, though some retirement villages do allow you to own bits and pieces. But, yeah, most of them, with most retirement villages, what you're doing is you're paying for a 99-year lease. So you're basically paying for the right to live in that retirement village for the rest of your life. The size of the lump sum will determine if we think you're a homeowner or not. So say you paid $500,000 to go in. We will treat that $500,000 as if it is the value of the home that you own, which means we say that you're a homeowner, but we don't count the $500,000. We exempt it, so it's not going to be affecting your pension as an assessable asset. But because you're a homeowner, you aren't able to get rent assistance for your ongoing fees like your maintenance fees. If you pay under $267,000, then the lump sum that you pay, you are defined by us as being a non-homeowner. The lump sum that you pay is treated as a non-income generating asset, so we'll have that as an asset sitting in your record, but you can get rent assistance for the ongoing maintenance fees. So it's all based on how much you pay to go into the village in the first place.
5: But that's so unfair. I mean, I wouldn't have given up my home if I'd known that.
1: Look, I'm sorry, Rose.
5: Because they're a lease for life, you don't get the value of the land when even though you purchase a unit at the lease for life, you don't get you get an exit fee, which is only part of the incoming fee that you pay. You don't get any value of the land when you leave. You don't get anything. In fact, you have to pay out to have it refurbished.
1: But what? I mean, behind all that, unfortunately, and though I understand what you're saying, they're the rules that we have to operate within. But I will say that we are exempting the value of that lump sum. So we don't count the $500,000 or whatever that was coming through. That's not looked at when we're working out the effect on your pension. If it was counted, then that lump sum may have an impact on your pension as well. So these are the rules that they are. It's that $267,000 is the figure. That's what determines whether you're a homeowner or non-homeowner when you're going into a retirement village.
5: Rarely anybody pays that amount these days.
1: Yeah, there are. You're right in saying that. There are some specialist retirement villages that may not actually. Usually there might be a faith-based one, so a church might be operating one where they don't actually charge lump sums, but they pay larger maintenance fees, so you are in effect paying rent. But you're right, if you're a lot of your commercial retirement villages, you will be paying more than $267,000.
5: Yes.
2: Okay. Thanks, Christine. Start lobbying, Christine. See ya. 1-300-800-222. The BBC is just reporting that the number of centenarians in Japan, this is people over 100, has gone over 100,000. So I bet you their computer systems recognise people.
1: Were they listening to us?
2: Yeah, I know. How about that? 1-300-800-222 is my number. Justin Botts with us, Community Information Officer from Services Australia.
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2: Felicity from Avoca. Hello, Felicity.
7: Yes, hi. I'm just ringing up to make an inquiry. Mm-hmm. When you fill out the cancel my health registration form that you can get off the internet because you need to cancel your health record, there's two addresses and one's GPO Box 9942 in Sydney and the other one's GPO Box 9942 in Canberra. Would you be able to tell me which is the correct address?
1: Felicity, I actually don't know, but hopefully we might be able to give you an answer. If you hold on, we'll hopefully be able to give you an answer before the show is over.
2: Hang on, Felicity, I'll come back to you in a sec. We'll just get our lab rats onto the job and get an answer for you. 1-300-800-222 is the number. David from Hobart. Hello, David.
8: Hi. My question is, I was on a pension with my wife. When my wife died, I was the main earner. I lost the pension. But what I have noticed, it doesn't seem to take into account how much tax you are paying. Now, my income comes because I worked in the UK for most of my working life. My income comes from the UK. And when I did the assets test and so on, it didn't seem to take into account how much actual tax I was paying. You know, it could make a difference if it did take into account tax I was paying.
1: Yeah, no, unfortunately, David, when we're looking at those sorts of income, it's certainly for things like wages or pensions coming through, it's the gross payment, not based on the taxable payment.
8: Yeah.
1: And, I mean, there are reasons for that because people with clever accountants that are getting the same income may be able to get more pension if we were basing it on the after payment figure rather than the before one. So, when it's things like the UK pension, it's how much are they paying you, that's the assessable income.
8: Yeah.
1: For Services Australia, it's just important to say that we have our own assessment of income, which is not the same as the Australian Taxation Office. So when we're looking at what we call assessable income, doesn't mean it's going to relate to what the Australian Taxation Office or how the ATO will treat that income at the same time.
2: Okay.
8: Yeah. It's just that I've got friends who, you know, who are getting more than me because they don't actually pay much tax at all. But there we go. Okay. Thanks very much.
2: Okay. Bye. No worries. Thank you. All righty. 1-300-800-222. Ryan from Perth. G'day, Ryan. Sorry you've been waiting on there. Hello.
9: No, that's all right, Bill. Thanks for taking my call.
2: Pleasure.
9: I just wanted to ask Justin about the childcare subsidy. So I've had a couple of tax returns where I've had to pay some tax.
2: Mm-hmm.
9: When I've done that, I've seen that I've earned a bit more than I thought I was.
2: Mm-hmm.
9: And then I've thought, wow, have I not done my income test accurately for the childcare subsidy, and is that why I'm paying a bit more tax than I thought I was going to be? So, yeah, I was just maybe asking if I increased that amount that I declared in my income test, would I pay less tax?

0: Not tax as such, because the childcare subsidy isn't about the tax that you do or don't pay, but it's the amount that you, the excess amount that you have to pay to the childcare centre depending on what your income is. Certainly for if you declare your income and give us an annual estimate of what you think you're going to earn in the financial year and the figure that you get back from the ATO is more than the one that you estimated, then we will be with it's, and we're doing it right now. We're balancing childcare subsidy right now with people that have been lodging their tax returns since the beginning of July. We compare the income that you thought you were going to earn with the income that you actually earned. And if the you earned more than you thought, then you may have been receiving more of childcare subsidy than you should have. And then that will cause a debt with Services Australia, which is different to the amount of tax that you pay. If you're worried about that, then you can, well, if you want to, overestimate your income. It means that we potentially give you less childcare subsidy fortnight by fortnight, but then when you lodge your tax return, if we've underpaid you because you estimated higher than you actually got, we'll actually give you a bonus, a top-up, and make up the difference.
1: Okay. I think you're right. Thanks for that, Justin. I think we may have answered this. If I transfer $300,000 from my bank account into a RAD, a refundable accommodation deposit, in an aged care facility, is that money assessed for the age pension?
0: It's not. We haven't actually talked about that one. So the refundable accommodation deposit is a lump sum that you pay when you go into aged care. It is an exempt asset for age pension. It's not an exempt asset for the means test for aged care itself.
1: Yeah.
0: So in working out what your means tested fee would be, the lump sum that you pay on entry will count to that, but we don't look at it when we're working out the rate of pension that you're getting.
1: Okay, there you go. All right, 1-300-800-222. John from Adelaide. John, g'day. Hi, John.
2: Hi. What I want to know, I'm a pensioner.
1: Yeah.
2: Now, At the end of electors that take from the super, you have to take, I think it's about 8% or 7%, something like that.
1: Yeah, depending how old you are. Yep.
2: Yes, right. Now, that money that you get, let's say you get $10,000, what happens to that money? Do you have to till that to Centrelink? What are you doing with that money?
1: Okay.
0: So from an income perspective, unless you've been on pensions for a long time and you've, like, since 2017, you've had this in the same fund since 2017, this is what we call a deemed financial asset now, which means that we don't actually ask what your level of drawdown is. We will deem it, and the deeming rate's actually going up on the 20th September. It becomes 1.75% at the lowest rate and then the maximum of 3.75%. So if you're required to take down 7 or 8%, we're not going to look at that in the form of income. We're going to deem it at the 3.75% maximum. So that's the assessable income we take. From our perspective, it's just where did you put the money? So if your bank account's gone up because you've drawn your 8%, particularly if you decided to do it as a once-a-year lump sum rather than bits and pieces throughout the year, then it might have movement in the bank account. And that could cause a little bit of a change, but other than that, it's just reporting the fact that your bank balance has gone up and down. Now, we have an answer for Felicity, who was ringing up beforehand about which address to do.
1: Oh, yeah.
0: It's the Canberra one. It's the one that we're going for. So GPO box 9942 Canberra ACT 2601.
1: What was it, 9942?
0: Okay,
1: good. Someone got confused on the text line and says, hang on, isn't PA box 9994? The ABC's pump. Yes, it is. That's ours. The ABC is 9994 in every capital city. So, you know, it's named after, it's after Don Bradman's batting average. True fact. True but fun fact.
0: I did not know that. There we go.
1: 1-300. It was Talbot Duck Manton, who, a long time and storied general manager of the ABC, who set it up. Mara Don Bradman. Don Bradman, as you know, famously in test matches, averaged 99.94. If he hadn't had a duck in his last one, he would have averaged 100. That famous figure, of course, has become the post office box number for the ABC in every capital city. So it's easy to remember. Justin, we're running out of time. Just quickly, is there anything quickly else that we haven't covered before you leave that you would like to mention?
0: Oh, Only that, and just a reminder that the change is coming. It's an automatic change, so you don't need to do anything. Just you'll see that coming through from the bank account. Right. There is those changes to deeming rates that take it coming into effect from the 20th September. So there will be a little bit of increased assessable income for those people that are income tested. But again, that will just be partially offset by the CPI increase of the pension as well.
1: Okay. And that telephone number again, if you want to make a telephone inquiry, 132300.
0: 132300, yep.
1: Yeah, 132300. Sorry, that's the way you're saying it.
0: That's the way I say it.
1: I've just received the hairy eyeball from you. Justin, always a pleasure to have you in. Appreciate it. Go well, and we'll get you back.
0: Thank you so much.
1: Thank you. Justin Bott is a Community Services Information Officer from Services Australia. All right, coming up after the news, we have the Nightlife News Breakdown led by Politico. So that's coming up then. So see you on the other side of the news.
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11: Hello, this is ABC News with David Rollins. The nation's Race Discrimination Commissioner says Pauline Hanson's language about First Nations Australians is dehumanising. Evelyn Manfield has more.
12: Speaking on a Conservative podcast last year, Senator Hanson called Indigenous Australians the most primitive race on earth. When the comments resurfaced yesterday, they were swiftly and widely condemned, including by politicians across federal parliament. The Race Discrimination Commissioner has added to the criticism, saying when public figures use language that dehumanises entire groups of people, it causes real harm. Senator Hanson today said she didn't intend to upset anyone, and if she's offended people, she'll apologise for that.
11: The UN's World Food Programme says South Sudan's hunger crisis is becoming increasingly catastrophic. A combination of violence, extreme weather and dwindling aid is leaving millions of people in the country without food. More than half of the country's population struggles to find food daily, while 2.2 million children require urgent nutritional support. The WFP's Matthew Hollingworth is warning that over a million people in South Sudan could lose access to life-saving food and nutrition assistance by October.
13: Conflict, displacement, economic hardship, climate shocks, and the situation in neighbouring Sudan are all converging to push millions of people deeper into vulnerability.
11: Northern Territory Police are urging witnesses to come forward, with at least three people still on the run after allegedly stealing an Australian Defence Force security ute in Darwin. Here's Courtney Barrett-Peters with the story.
14: Yesterday afternoon, police say an intruder broke into Darwin's RAAF base, assaulting a service member and carjacking a security vehicle. Officers followed the ute down the Stuart Highway, but later lost sight of it in Palmerston. Almost 12 hours later, police say the vehicle was seen driving erratically with at least three people inside at a petrol station in Coolalinga. Around the same time, it's alleged those inside the ute stole from a home at Zakoli. Investigations into the incident are continuing.
11: The Victorian government has announced it will delay land acquisition for the controversial Western Renewables Link until next year, a move the opposition says is politically motivated ahead of the election. Ethan Seidemann takes up the story.
15: Many landowners have opposed the project, which will require the compulsory acquisition of land to run transmission lines through farms in the state's west to the outer fringe of Melbourne. Today, Premier Ben Carroll announced land acquisition would be delayed until a new independent cost assessment of the project is finished. Mr Carroll says it's about saving Victorians money, but Shadow Regional Development Minister Danny O'Brien says it's about winning votes in marginal seats.
16: They're trying to con Western Victorians that they are actually going to pause this project.
15: The government says the cost assessment will be complete by the end of the year.
11: Convicted murderer Susan Neill Fraser is free to protest her innocence in public after a Supreme Court judge ruled a parole condition preventing her from doing so was invalid. Adam Langenberg explains.
17: Neill Fraser was found guilty of murdering her partner, Bob Chappell, aboard his yacht in Hobart in 2009. She served 13 years in jail and was released on parole in 2022. Supreme Court Justice Stephen Estcourt today ruled the parole condition, which banned her from indirectly or directly protesting her innocence in the media, created uncertainty, denied her procedural

0: fairness and was legally unreasonable. Neil Fraser's lawyer told the court that a parole board staff member had used artificial intelligence to draft a document justifying the parole condition, which cited case law that did not exist and was instead AI hallucinations.
1: A one-punch attacker who rifled through his unconscious victim's belongings has been jailed for 3 years by a judge on the Gold Coast. Charmaine Allison reports.
2: Jail and Victor Bruce Simpson appeared in the Southport District Court today, pleading guilty to one count of grievous bodily harm. The court heard the 21-year-old punched a 44-year-old Carrara man in the head after he made a derogatory comment towards Simpson's girlfriend and a female friend. Footage played in court showed Simpson then crouched over the victim and searched his pockets and bag. Simpson's lawyers said the attack was appalling, but that their client was remorseful. Judge Deborah Holliday KC called the offending serious and sentenced Simpson to 3 years in jail with parole release on the 6th of November this year.
1: That brings you up to date with the latest ABC news. 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
4: The weather forecast for the capital for Wednesday, the 16th day of September. Patchy frost, then partly cloudy weather with a top of 13 degrees. On Thursday, frost, sunny weather, a top of 17. Frost on Friday, mostly sunny, a top of 23. Sunny on Saturday, a top of 25. 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
2: Yes, well, hello, and how are you? 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It's 9:06 in Western Australia. South Australia in the Northern Territory, it's 11:24. And right around the Pacific as well, courtesy of Radio Australia. 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Also, by the way, if you want to catch up on the Mighty Challenge, we've put those up there as well. You can get those through our podcast by going through the ABC Listen app. Just put Nightlife into the search bar. All right, coming up in this hour, we're going to kick off with the Nightlife News Breakdown. James Saunders is going to talk about the life and times of his uncle, the first commissioned officer in the Australian Defence Force, in the Australian Army, who was Indigenous. So we'll chat about that. And Wenley's in for film and TV. And hey, good news, there's a new series of Slow Horses about to start. So we'll get her review of that. All right, let's kick it off with the Nightlife News Breakdown.
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2: Well, the competition between Australia's political parties as to who will do migration best continues. One Nation yesterday proposed reducing migration to negative levels, cutting the temporary migrant population by 750,000 over a three-year period, should they have a future say in policy. Well, there have been plenty of voices from business and industry saying bad idea. The university sector in particular has warned that campuses could be forced to close if the cuts to student visas proposed by One Nation ever went ahead. Other parties have been also critical. Federal Industry Minister Tim Ayres yesterday warned that One Nation's promise to slash migration numbers would wreck regional economies, and he chastised One Nation's Treasury spokesperson Barnaby Joyce for discounting the very real concerns of many economists.
3: Business representative organisations are all saying this would be an economic disaster, particularly for regional Australia. And what One Nation's only response is just to say, oh, that's just economists.
2: Well, they've left the field to One Nation, though, haven't they? Because they're still holding off on outlining their own comprehensive migration

0: plan, and the opposition, also critical of One Nation's policy, says its plan too is imminent, whatever that means. It's broadly indicated that they too want cuts to net overseas migration, but how to achieve that goal is yet to be revealed, although Shadow Home Affairs Minister John O'Donoghue says the coalition's in the final stages of developing the policy.
1: It's not a race. We're going to get this right. We're going to have it costed. We're going to have it modelled. People will be able to understand completely, whether you're an economist or the average Joe on the street, how our policy works and what it means for you.
0: Well, and following the resurfacing of Pauline Hanson's comments about First Nations Australians, describing them as the most primitive race on earth, the One Nation leader has felt the need to issue an apology of sorts. To cover this and more tonight, our Nightlife News Breakdown is being led by Ryan Heath, Ryan's Politico Australia launch editor. He's previously worked as Politico's editorial director for global growth and political editor at Politico Europe. Ryan, good evening to you. Welcome to Nightlife.
2: It is a real pleasure to be back on the show.
0: Now, tell me, before we get into migration, tell us about Politico and what's it doing in Australia.
2: Well, what many people won't know is that we're the biggest politics and policy newsroom in the world, about 560 editors and reporters now. And until now, that's always been based in the US, Canada, and Europe. And it's time for us to go global. So we're setting up shop in Australia. And to do that, you go to Canberra, given our name. And over time, we'll build out into other states and across Asia as well.
0: Yeah, all right. Well, before we get into migration and Pauline Hanson's sorry, not sorries, the opposition says its policy announcements are imminent. What about Labor? They're holding off. they'll need to, as it were, to put it crudely, pee or get off the pot soon, will they not?
2: Exactly. So there's been a bit of a barney between Jim Chalmers, the Treasurer's office, and Tony Burke, the Immigration Minister's office. So that's part of the holdup. There was also some hope that the Coalition and Labor might be able to agree on how much they want to crack down on migration in order to legislate for that. Those talks fell apart today. So there are some reasons why there's been a delay. And I think a bunch of Labor people were also really happy that Pauline Hanson went as far as she did and kind of blew up on the launch pad a bit this week. So that's given them a little bit of cover, but it is now a bit silly. They should have had this ready a few weeks ago. Probably it's going to be next week. If we're really lucky, it might be the end of this week.
0: Yes, it's going to be a major issue for sure. Look, on to other issues. The outrageous comments by Pauline Hanson about Indigenous Australians yesterday saw widespread condemnation across the political spectrum and beyond. The One Nation leader now says she didn't mean to upset anyone by calling Indigenous Australians the most primitive race on earth, and she regrets saying it. Shadow Home Affairs Minister John O'Donoghue, for example, had this to say about her comments.
1: I do not understand how anyone in a leadership position in our parliament, in our community, can lump together an entire group of people based on skin colour, religion, ethnic background, whatever it might be, and describe them as primitive.
0: Well, Pauline Hanson was on commercial TV today saying she wasn't talking about Indigenous people currently, although her comments were made a year ago, and that she's sorry if her comments caused offence.
3: If I've offended people by using that, yes, I will apologise for that. I will not back away from what needs to be discussed. And you cannot, you know, we can't back away from what is happening in the country.
0: Ryan, it's a modern form of political apology, isn't it? It's not really an apology at all. It's, if you were offended, I apologise.
2: Exactly. It was dancing around an apology, and it was using the language of regret that John Howard used all those years ago when he didn't want to apologise for the stolen generations. And Pauline Hanson just couldn't really get the word sorry out of her mouth, no matter how hard she was pushed. And she is right in that she wanted to talk about something in the education system, but she used absolutely ridiculous and nakedly racist language to do it. And it's just a bit silly. You know, when you have the oldest continuous culture and civilization on earth that frankly had very advanced land management and fisheries management techniques, but was just very geographically isolated by the time the British arrived here. So that's why a lot of the innovation that we think of as innovation and all of that Renaissance and industrial period in Europe, Australia was cut off from that. That's why it didn't occur in Australia in the same way. So it's called people primitive because of their geographic position at that time. I mean, that's

0: really.
1: Yeah, she's also issued the sort of apology in regard to the comment she made about Anthony Albanese's mother, who she said implied lived in public housing for too long. This is what she said about that.
2: I don't think my comments were derogatory towards his mother at all. I was referring to house permission at that time. So if he's taken offence to it, well, I'm sorry for that.
1: It's the modern apology, isn't it? if you were offended, I'm sorry, but I'm not sorry actually for what I said. Anyway, look, while we're on the topic of racial slurs and embarrassment for the Labor government today, a quite high-profile staffer having to be fired for offensive social media posts. I'm talking about actor Rhys Muldoon, how he became an advisor to a Labor senator and now out of a job. What's happened here?
3: There's a real background to this. So Rhys Muldoon has been friendly with, campaigning for, associating with Labor MPs for 20 years now. I first became aware of that and witnessed that back in the 2007 Kevin Rudd election campaign, where he was quite close to Peter Garrett and some of the other Sydney candidates. He clearly became friends with Albo at different points in time as well, the Prime Minister. And now he's ended up in this specific job. And we first reported on that at Politico last week. And he's very quickly out in his ear as some of his former social media posts have surfaced. And they're really quite hardcore. He called Dave Sharma, a former ambassador to Israel, a fake Jew. He went hardcore against Peter Credlin. He was pretty rude to Jacinta Price as well. So it's not just a one-off thing. It's a track record. And so he was axed the second that this was pointed out to his boss.
1: Yep, your digital footprint follows you around. Okay. The Federal Transport Minister, Catherine King, is also in an awkward situation. She was granted lifetime platinum status from Qantas. Now, she's the transport minister. She declared the gift on her register of interests, along with the travel wallet and bag tag she received. But she's come under fire for accepting what is clearly a perk, but her colleague, Housing Minister Claire O'Neill, has come to her defence, explaining that the minister had travelled legitimately and extensively for work during a 25-year parliamentary career.
4: This is a membership that Qantas gives to people who are the most frequent flyers in the country, and that's how this has transpired. At the end of the day, we have a system in federal parliament where we have to declare all of our interests.
1: What's going on here, Ryan? People do get...
3: I'm actually going to challenge you on that one, Phil. Mm-hmm. I don't think it is a perk. I think it's something you accumulate, and it's something anybody who did the same amount of travel as Catherine King would have accumulated and received. So I think a perk is when Qantas says, we want to be friends with you. We're going to give you a membership of the Qantas Chairman's Lounge. I think that's a perk because that's in Qantas's discretion. And you have to make a decision, do I want to receive that or not? Catherine King just literally racked up enough flights to reach this status. And I think anyone that flew as much as her would want the priority boarding or the access to an occasional complimentary upgrade that comes with it. I know I personally would take it if it was offered to me. So I'm quite sympathetic to Catherine King on this one.
1: She could have said no, I suppose.
3: There must be a way to do it. But it is automatically granted. It's a thing that appears in your app and you're just there and then you get told what your benefits are for the next year because you have that status or indeed over your lifetime. So there might have been a way where she could actively get out of it, but it's not like clicking a button and saying yes or no.
1: All right, to AI, and there's been a lot of discussion over the last week about the calls of four of the biggest AI firms saying the speed of progress in the AI sphere should slow down out of fears that humanity might lose control of the technology. At the same time, one of the big companies concerned is also playing hardball with the federal government. OpenAI has issued an ultimatum to the Prime Minister today saying it will not consider investing in Australia if the government doesn't water down its copyright laws. Now, there are mixed feelings about the idea of slowing things down, including within the federal opposition. Liberal frontbencher Andrew Bragg says Australia needs to be careful not to increase red tape in the AI space and drive away investment, he says.
5: I think we should be very careful about looking to impose more regulation because we want to be a destination for AI investment. We want to be more than just a place where you stick a few data centres.
1: Well, there basically is no regulation of AI. Brian, you've just interviewed Anthropic's internet.

0: National Special Envoy, the former US Ambassador to Australia, Jeff Blyke, of the Australian Strategic Policy Institute's Masterclass in Canberra today. What did he have to say about the rush to AI development?
1: Well, he has a more moderate view on how the Australian government should manage AI. So OpenAI is a lot more aggressive than Anthropic on this one. But it is true that they do both want some copyright deal, which is not to say that there shouldn't be payments to creators, but I don't think they want to follow the existing copyright system. They want some other bulk deal or licensing arrangement that allows them to basically copy all of the books or the other bits of art and content that are made. So Anthropic has a slightly different tone. Anthropic has also been the company that's been giving the most severe warnings about this idea that AI could be used to exterminate all of humanity. Mm. And Jeff Blyche sort of walked some of that back or softened the tone on that when he was on stage with me. He said, look, this is a real future risk. It's not something that's going to happen tomorrow. The models are not out of control, but we have to be very realistic that that might not always be the case. So we've got to work closely with governments on this. The labs have to work together. And then the big thing that probably doesn't come through in the Australian conversation, but which is very prominent in the American and the British debate around this, is that a lot of people in those countries think the big AI companies are just doing this to be anti-competitive, that they know that they're ahead in this race, and now they want to slow it all down or stop everybody else developing these tools so that they can keep their advantage. So they're using a real risk to lock in a competitive advantage, is the accusation.
0: Hmm. Yes, exactly. They're not actually doing anything, and neither's the government here or indeed in Australia doing anything.
1: Here's one point, Phil. If the risk is really that big and that dangerous, then yes, the companies should be doing more. They should be inviting government into the room to help them to solve it.
0: Quite frankly, if someone announced that a new technology would cause the end of humanity within 10 years, as they're saying, I'm sorry, if it was anything else, governments would shut it down. But they're not doing it.
1: They are indeed afraid.
0: No. Well, anyway, not that the Australian government can do much anyway, I guess. Can we? I mean, on our own?
1: Not on our own, but this is, I guess, back to the point of Andrew Bragg, where if we were to locate a bunch of the training centres for these AI models in Australia, that does give us more leverage. Like, it puts us at that safety table, and they're not able to deliver their systems if those data centers and other operations in Australia can't work. So unless we can get into that room and be at that table, then yes, you're right, we're not part of that safety discussion. But if we can lure these companies into the country, we then put ourselves into those discussions in a new way.
0: I'm talking to Ryan Heath, Politico Australia Launch Editor.
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0: Yes, from new tech to old tech, Ryan. What future for the South Australian city of Whyalla? It's in limbo. Hundreds of jobs now to go as the steelworks blast furnace closes. It's too old and too clapped out and dilapidated to rescue. The federal opposition's trying to accuse the government of not stumping up enough support for workers. Yesterday, the state and federal governments announced the $10.2 million package to help the hundreds of workers in the steelmaking town who were losing their jobs. Labor frontbencher Pat Conroy has defended the government's support, telling Question Time, well, there are two bidders still interested in continuing steelmaking at the site.
3: We're working very hard in conjunction with the South Australian government to secure this future. We will continue to stick up for the workers and the community of Whyalla rather than those on the opposite side dancing on the grave of the blast furnace.
0: Yeah, it's hard to see what might happen here, Ryan. I mean, experts are estimating it could be between 2 and 4 years and some $600 million plus, billions maybe, to resume steelmaking activities at Whyalla and bring the plant up to modern standards. Can it be saved?
1: Yeah, it's a really tough one. I mean, I'm not sure we can trust the government on this one because there has been a lot of money thrown at this. The government really can't even pinpoint exactly how much money over many years has been thrown at this issue. So clearly there is a strategic problem as well as an equipment problem. And you don't really unpick that and fix that overnight. But then again, I'm not an expert on furnaces. It's clearly not an easy job to either tell a town it has to completely pivot to a new industry, to wait for new green steel technology to be

0: become available. Like, all of these options are really messy, but we have certainly seen with the car industry in South Australia, for example, you can throw a lot of government money at the problem and keep things alive or keep people on a subsidy for a long time. And if it's fundamentally not the right equipment or not viable over the long term, then in a sense, you're throwing good money after bad. And that's a really horrible discussion to be having because you're talking about people's livelihoods and the fate of a town. Mm. But they're very hard discussions to avoid at this point, given how much money has been wasted and where we've ended up without being able to save the furnace.
1: Mm. Yes. Look, finally, to fuel prices, a big concern for a lot of Australians without an electric car, obviously, but the widening conflict in the Middle East and Europe, that's Ukraine and Russia, are plunging global energy markets deeper into crisis. The price of Tapis crude, this is the one that supplies the Asian markets, that means us, rose a further $2 a barrel overnight to $110. Diesel's up to nearly $200. US dollars. In the US, with the midterm elections less than 2 months away, President Donald Trump appears to have few options available to ease the rally in oil prices. Motorists are being warned that sky-high fuel prices in Australia will remain over the coming months. The average cost of unleaded petrol has moved above $2 a litre in early August, and it's still rising. Nonetheless, the federal government's indicated that it's got no plans to reinstate the cut to the fuel excise. Deputy Prime Minister Richard Marles has signalled another excise cut. He says he's unlikely.
2: I think it's important to take a step back and to just get a sense of what this is going, how this is playing out over a slightly longer term. Our focus has been in respect of ensuring fuel supply in Australia.
1: Mm. Ryan, I noticed that Donald Trump seemed to be trying to blame Vladimir Zelensky the other day for bombing Russian refineries for the price of diesel, which seemed a stretch.
0: It is a big stretch.
1: But while the Iran conflict continues, and on top of that, Yemen's Houthi rebels have now disrupted Saudi attempts to get oil out by the southern Red Sea. So things aren't getting any better, are they?
0: No, they're not. And I can see a world where the government relents maybe on diesel to help farming communities and different business communities. But I think that the thing they can't say out loud, the quiet bit they can't say out loud, is that temporary cut in the fuel excise was a bit of breathing space. And you all should have been getting the message to think about buying an EV, because it really is the EVs that allow you to escape this problem. And unless people move to EVs, we're going to stay in this sort of trap through external events or, you know, the eventual sort of running out of oil. And so, you know, right-wing thinkers and voters are going to think that that is a climate, an ideological conspiracy, but it is a bit of an economic fact at this point.
1: Well,
0: and you see a bit of a tipping point now with EV sales taking over other conventional car sales in basically every market in Australia.
1: That's true, but in a lot of parts of Australia, I'm sorry, energy is still going to be obtained through diesel because regional and outback Australia, EVs aren't going to cut it.
0: 100%. And then there are certain facilities that have to run on diesel because there aren't viable alternative supplies. So it is going to be
1: like trucks. Exactly. All right, Ryan, good to talk with you. Appreciate your time. We'll get you back.
0: Thank you. A real pleasure.
1: Ryan Heath, Politico Australia's launch editor, leading the Nightlife News Breakdown.
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4: on ABC Radio.
1: Yes, Robin says, this all sounds good. Show us your forward sales contract. Yeah, Irene says, how can AI eliminate humans anyway? Irene, it's a good question. I don't understand it either. As I said when I read this claim last week that in 10 years we'd all be gone, I'm thinking, what are you supposed to do with a claim like that? For heaven's sake. Brian in Perth says, as a minister, by the way, just back on Catherine King's platinum pass, don't you fly at public expense? Well, yeah, you do. That's the thing. That's the thing. You get the frequent flyer points anyway, though. So I do think there is an issue there, but anyway, maybe I'm on my own on this. 1-300-800-222 is my number. Wen Lees is along shortly with a look at movies and TV. Let's talk history and the history of the first Aboriginal commissioned officer in Australia. His name was Reginald Saunders, and we're going to hear his life history next up.

0: battle and faced discrimination and loss along the way. He would survive extraordinary circumstances to make history as Australia's first commissioned Indigenous military officer, which might surprise you, as well as becoming one of the country's most remarkable war heroes. But behind the medals and the military legend was a man with his own private story of courage and heartbreak, resilience and determination. Now that story is being told by his nephew, author James Saunders, in a new biography titled Fighting for Country, bringing the extraordinary life of Reg Saunders to a new generation. And James joins us tonight to tell us of his uncle's remarkable journey, the sacrifices he made and the legacy he left behind. James, good evening to you. Welcome to Nightlife.
1: Good evening. Thank you for having me.
0: Terrific to have you with us as well. This is a pretty personal book for you, I guess, isn't it? Because this is your uncle.
1: Yeah, extremely personal.
0: Yeah. I think that many people would be surprised that he was Australia's first commissioned Indigenous military officer, because after all, Indigenous soldiers had fought at all levels for a long time in both world wars, hadn't they?
1: Yeah, they had, and it was, you know, you had to go through quite a bit. There was a lot of discussions within the ranks about what it means for an Indigenous person to be commissioned officer at the time, and it was, yeah, quite an incredible feat for the time.
0: So let's start at the beginning, back in April 1940. What do we know about 19-year-old Reg Saunders when he walked in that enlistment office?
1: Yeah, look, 19-year-old Reg was working in the mills, in the sawmills, with his father and his youngest brother, Harry.
0: Whereabouts?
1: In Western Victoria, right, just outside of Lake Conda Aboriginal Mission, mm-hmm, where they had lived as a family.
0: Right.
1: And he had actually been put in an application to join the Air Force, and he was tired of waiting for a response.
0: Mm-hmm.
1: And the story, according to my grandfather, was that he threw down his axe and said, look, I've had it. I'm going to go enlist to fight in the war. And he went about it.
0: Because his father had been in World War One, hadn't he?
1: Yeah. So Chris, his father, had served in World War One, and he had returned home after serving,
0: mm-hmm,
1: and had set up an enterprise, so working in the sawmills, had his own business, which is quite rare for an Indigenous person at the time.
0: I was going to say, that's unusual.
1: Yeah, it's highly unusual. Mm. But Pop was a very hardworking man, and I think Uncle Reg and Uncle Harry kind of had those traits instilled in them from quite a young age.
0: Yeah. So why did he join up, do you think?
1: I asked this question a lot throughout the process of writing the book, and there was a question I questioned about other Indigenous people enlisting as well, and looked at motivations, and I wanted to kind of get to the bottom of that. And I think for me, what I came to the conclusion was that he enlisted for opportunity.
0: Hmm.
1: He wanted to earn a decent wage, which would happen if you were serving as an Indigenous person.
0: Mm-hmm.
1: And he also, I think, wanted to get out of the Western districts. I think he wanted to see the world. I think he was quite an adventurous spirit.
0: Like so many soldiers, they joined up thinking there's got to be something better than what I'm doing at the moment.
1: Exactly.
0: Yeah. He had an exceptional military career, didn't he? He served with distinction across North Africa. So what was he doing in North Africa? Was he with the rats, was he?
1: He was fighting in North Africa against the Italians. So they went across, they were first serving in, they did their training in Palestine,
0: mm-hmm,
1: and then they came down and fought across Libya.
0: Okay.
1: And in the Western Desert. Yeah.
0: Okay. Then also in Greece, he was in that as well.
1: Yeah, so he fought in Greece, and then was a part of the groups that were sent back,
0: mm-hmm,
1: when the Germans started coming down across the mainland,
0: mm-hmm,
1: and ended up being trapped on Crete and left behind.
0: So he was stuck in Crete.
1: Stuck in Crete for 11 months, kind of evading the Germans who were looking for Australian, New Zealand, and British soldiers.
0: Yeah.
1: And he survived by traveling at night, and he hid out in caves, and villagers would feed him, mm-hmm, and clothe him and kept him alive, basically.
0: So he evaded capture, did he?
1: He evaded capture, yeah.
0: So how did he get out of that?
1: He didn't travel during the day, only moved at night.
0: Mm-hmm.
1: He did a lot of solo traveling by himself. If he was moving with people, it'd be usually two to three people at a time.
0: Mm-hmm.
1: And he was very good at reading people. So there's a story of a man coming along and talking to him one day and pretending, said that he was a Greek man. And he wanted to know where a checkpoint was to be picked up. And Uncle Reg and another man that he was with were like, this bloke sounds dodgy. His Greek didn't sound right.
0: Mm-hmm.
1: And so they left the area they were staying in and returned later, and they found out that he was actually a German spy who was tasked with the job of finding Uncle Reg.
0: Oh, okay.
1: Because they were hunting the Black Australian.
0: Oh, okay. Yeah. He was known
1: on the island as the Black Australian.

0: Yeah.
1: Okay, so how did they actually escape and in back into safety?
0: Yeah, so there were checkpoints. So the word got around through villages of checkpoints where the British were picking people up to help them get off the island.
1: Okay,
0: and there were times when he would go to a checkpoint and no one would show up.
1: Mm-hmm.
0: So it was lucky that there was a checkpoint at one time where people did show and he was able to get off the island.
1: So he came back. He was in New Guinea. What did he do there?
0: He served in New Guinea. This is when he got his commissioned officer rank. So he was sent back to the Australian mainland to go through his officer's training, and then returned with his regiment back in Papua New Guinea.
1: He got commissioned as a second lieutenant or something, did he?
0: He did, yeah. He did at the time when he was fighting in Papua New Guinea.
1: Okay. All right. So tell us about that campaign. What did he do there?
0: Yeah. Papua New Guinea was where I think this is where his leadership really came to the forefront. They were under intense fire from the Japanese who were coming across down from the north in Papua New Guinea. And Uncle Reg really showed a lot of courage under fire in really harsh conditions. You know, the Papua New Guinea jungle was very different to the deserts and very different to Crete. And unfortunately at the time, Uncle Reg also lost his younger brother, Harry. Harry was killed in Papua New Guinea near Gona.
1: Uh-huh.
0: So he'd actually been shot and hit and wounded in the knee and had to come back to Australia. And that's when he found out that Uncle Harry had actually passed away. So that was quite hard for him.
1: Yeah.
0: Because Harry was actually underage and lied about his age to enlist.
1: Oh, yeah. Oh, dear.
0: So he was quite a young man and was the youngest brother. And that really hit Uncle Reg and Pop quite hard. But Uncle Reg returned again to his battalion and continued to serve even after losing Harry, which I think showed immense courage. And I think also, you know, he was really committed to serving and to being a soldier.
1: I'm talking to James Saunders. He's the author of Fighting for Country, the story of his uncle, Reg Saunders, who was the first commissioned Indigenous man in the Australian Defence Force. We're talking about his service in New Guinea. Okay, so how does he finish? How does his war finish?
0: Yeah, so his battalion gets sent home back to Australia from New Guinea, and that would end his service in Papua New Guinea.
1: Okay,
0: and he was returned to civilian life at that point, and he was looking for jobs. He worked in the wharves down in Melbourne at some point.
1: So he gets discharged. Does he go back to the sawmill?
0: No, he doesn't go back to the Western Districts. He stays in Melbourne and becomes a wharfie.
1: Okay.
0: And then he also picks up a job working on the tram lines as a ticket conductor.
1: Oh, yeah.
0: But struggled to find work and also struggled to find housing. At this point, he had a young family and he was getting rejected from houses because he was Indigenous.
1: Mm.
0: And it was really difficult for him to find work. So I think he became a bit disillusioned with civilian life.
1: Mm-hmm.
0: And I think he found it hard to adjust after being a man leading soldiers in war to kind of not having a lot of rights and dignity on the street.
1: So he signs up for the Korean War, does he?
0: He signs up for the Korean War. And his family...
1: Because that was a professional soldiers' war. There wasn't a conscripts war and... The reason that Australians know so little about it actually is partly for that reason, that it wasn't a war in the national consciousness at all in the way that the Second World War was. So what does he do in Korea?
0: In Korea, this is where he actually gets his captain rank. Mm-hmm. So this is when he gets to lead men again in Korea.
1: Mm-hmm.
0: And he there's a really incredible story outside of Kapyong. That he had an experience with the U.S.
1: This is the Battle of Kapyong.
0: The Battle of Kapyong, yeah. So he came across U.S. soldiers through this battle, and he came across a black American troop from the U.S.
1: Oh, yeah.
0: And they were quite surprised to see this black Australian man leading white soldiers because they had their own groups. It's very segregated. So that was a really opening experience for him. But Uncle Reg's family had said this was the war that actually changed him, that he returned different from
1: how?
0: The Korean War. I think this one really affected him. Yeah. I think some of the things he experienced and saw there really affected. He didn't talk a lot to his children and his wives about his experiences, but they noted that there was a considerable difference when I did some interviews with them with how he was after the Korean War.
1: So what was his

0: life like after he came back?
1: I mean, it was very similar. Again, he returned and struggled to find housing, was working menial jobs. It was a little bit quite difficult for him to adjust. His family had grown. He'd had more children by this time. So he had five young daughters. And he'd also met his new wife. So he left his first wife and, settled with his new wife, which caused a bit of friction within the family.
0: Yeah, I can imagine. You've titled your book Fighting for Country. This is a kind of vexed issue for Aboriginal people, isn't it? Particularly Aboriginal soldiers. Who were they fighting for? Because, after all, ostensibly for their country, but then again, their country wasn't helping them much back at home because the Aboriginal people were involved in an unresolved battle for recognition, for all sorts of rights, just even basic social rights. And many soldiers found, Aboriginal soldiers found when they came back, that they might have been fighting for their country in uniform, but on Civvy Street it wasn't like that.
1: Yeah.
0: Is that what Reg felt?
1: I think so. I think so. And I think the title, there's a reason I wanted to call it Fighting for Country, was I talk extensively in the book about being Gundajmara, and we're known as the Fighting Gundajmara because we fought for our country in the early stages of colonization within the Western districts. And I think that fighting spirit came through the military service because it wasn't just the Saunders family. There were other families like the Lovett family who were also Gundajmara, who also have a really long military history as well. And I think that fighting spirit really came through, and it came through also through the questioning of, were people fighting for the country of Australia, or were they fighting for their nation? Because a lot of them didn't know anything outside of that because they didn't leave the nation. So,
0: what do you reckon Reg would think about Australia today?
1: I think he'd be a little bit confused by Australia today. I think Australia's national identity is very fractured, and I think that would confuse him because I don't think he grew up in a similar time.
0: No, he didn't. He didn't. Well, I'm glad you've brought his memory back, James. My guest has been James Saunders, author of Fighting for Country. He's written a book about his uncle, who was the country's first commissioned Indigenous military officer, Reg Saunders. It's terrific that you've told his story. Ought to be better known.
1: Yeah, I wanted to bring his story to the consciousness of today. He was well known in the 60s and 70s in Australia. He was probably one of the most well-known Indigenous people at the time because of his war efforts.
0: Yeah.
1: But that slowly fades with time. And so for me, it was about bringing his memory to the today.
0: Good on you.
1: Yeah.
0: Good to have you in. Thanks, James.
1: Thank you.
0: Yeah, great stories. And James Saunders, author of Fighting for Country, about his uncle, Reginald Saunders.
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0: Yeah, Darren says, my great-great-uncle was the first Indigenous soldier to be promoted in the field. Frank Leighton Sinclair did two tours in the Boer War. Wow. Australia wasn't even a nation yet. No, they weren't. Incredible horse skills. Pauline should be reminded this week about Uncle Reg and Maya Frank. Jenny from Central Victoria says, we learned about Reg Saunders in our training to become voluntary guides at the Australian War Memorial back in the 1980s. So it's lovely to hear this personal account from his nephew. Thank you. It's a pleasure. All right, Wen Lee's going to review things for us, including the new season of Slow Horses. Here's Dolly.

0: Yes, it's a track, isn't it? Coat of Many Colours. Dolly Parton, my favourite Dolly Parton song. 1-300-800-222 is the number. Thank you, William from Box Hill. Says, evening, Phil. My naval uncle served on the HMAS Perth during what's known as the evacuation of Crete, one of a group of Australian ships involved in the Mediterranean theatre of World War II. Yeah, that first phase of the war, what a strange time that was, wasn't it? All right, let's get Wen Lee on because there's a new series of Slow Horses which I would love her thoughts about.
1: What's happening on the big screen and the small? What to watch?
0: Well, joining us is Wen Lee Ma, Nightlife's fabulous critic of everything on the big and little screens. Wen Lee, good evening to you. Welcome back.
2: Hello. So glad to be back.
0: Well, you're back from the 83rd Venice International Film Festival. Yes, I know. Some people do all the great stuff. rubbing shoulders with celebrities, red carpets, living the glamorous life. So what was it like? I bet you it was packed and hot.
2: It was packed and hot. I don't think I stopped sweating for 8 days because it was just 30 degrees, whether it was midday or midnight. There was no reprieve. Mm. And European really do not understand air conditioning like Australians.
0: No. Well, that's right. That's right. They don't have it. that's shorthand for saying they just do not have it. So anyway, did you meet any interesting celebs?
2: I met Javier Bardem, who is as charming as you would expect. Mm-hmm. I met John Malkovich, Sam Rockwell, Parker Posey, the filmmaker Martin McDonagh, a young filmmaker named Lance Oppenheim, who's only 30 years old, and he's the one who's directed Primetime, that Robert Pattinson movie. He's very interesting. I was insanely jealous of his talent and age combination. So it was a, you know, great trip. The great Japanese director, Hirokazu Koreeda, met him again. Yeah, saw some great films, saw some really scary films, like a four-hour documentary by Alex Gibney about Elon Musk, which just left me despairing for the world in the future.
0: I could not sit through 4 hours of Elon Musk.
2: You would. Well, it's not an authorised documentary, so Elon Musk, the so-called free speech absolutist, is absolutely kicking up a tantrum about it.
0: All right, let's get to the matter in hand. Movies now. We're looking at Call My Agent, the movie, an animal adventure and animation comedy called Coyote vs. Acme, and Slow Horses Series 6. Hey, come on.
2: Yeah.
0: Let's start with Call My Agent, the movie. This whole show was very funny, actually.
2: It was. Did you love it?
0: Yeah, I did. Yeah.
2: Yeah, me too. So this is, of course, the French series that originated in 2015, ran for most of the second half of that decade. And now 6 years on, there is a movie sequel. Of course, this was originally about a group of talent agents at a French talent agency.

0: and they handled celebrities, you know, like Juliette Binoche and Isabelle Huppert and Jean Dujardin, you know, great French actors, ones that we all know around the world, ones we should know better, but maybe are more famous in France. Mm-hmm. And it is a satire about celebrity culture, about kind of the hand-holding and, you know, the really sort of, you know, fixing stuff that they had to do for their clients. For example, I remember an episode with Isabelle Huppert when she was just, you know, the absolute workaholic who was trying to shoot two movies in one night and then go off to Fashion Week and then do a short film where she was meant to be recuperating, which ended up in a lawsuit. And that was, like, hilarious. It got made into many international versions, including an English language one out of the UK, but also in like Poland and India, Turkey, the Czech Republic. So I've been really excited for this movie sequel for a long time. As soon as I knew it was coming, I was like, who is going to play themselves? Mm-hmm. So one of the celebrity cameos is none other than George Clooney, who shows up in a scene as probably the world's worst olive oil maker and someone who was still very sensitive about a film that he directed and wrote a while back called The Monuments Men, which has been universally panned. So they do kind of play up on that. Mm-hmm. A lot of that core cast is back, including Camille Cotin, Laure Calamy, you know, Nicolas Maury, Gregory Montel. And then you've got other stars appearing as themselves, including like Letitia Casta and Vincent McCann. And it is, you know, is every bit what I remembered of the show is that it's kind of elbows and spiky, that they're a little harsh to each other a lot of the time, but ultimately it has this warm and fuzzy center because it is still about found family.
1: It's
0: funny.
1: Yeah, it is funny. It's funny. It's a classy show. The series was. Call my agent. Here's a little from the trailer of the movie.
2: Bravo, Andrea. C'est courageux ce changement de carrière.
3: Tellement contente de faire le film, Andrea.
4: Arrêtez, ça m'excite là. Et tu vas pas commencer ton film sans producteur.
5: J'avais proposé d'être ma productrice.
4: T'as cette nature enjouée que j'adore, et ce depuis toujours.
5: Banco.
4: C'est un peu juste, non?
5: T'as pas un tout petit peu pris, non?
6: Tu peux avoir peut-être un kilo ou deux pendant les fêtes, ouais.
1: Okay, French lesson over.
0: French lesson over. It's, you know, there's some English in there too, but I don't think it hurts us to read subtitles. Mm.
1: No, exactly. So it's subtitled. So stars for this?
0: 3.5.
1: 3.5?
0: Very enjoyable.
1: Okay. Yes, this TV show was very enjoyable too. Check it out. Call My Agent, the movie. Now, after years of enduring malfunctioning products, Wile E. Coyote has teamed up with a local personal injury attorney to take on Acme, the manufacturer of anything and everything used by the Looney Tunes characters. This has got to be reasonable fair, isn't it, for lovers of animation comedy. Coyote versus Acme.
0: Coyote versus Acme. This is also a little bit David versus Goliath, except the Goliath is actually a man named David Zaslav, who is the current president, the big honcho at Warner Brothers Discovery. So the backstory to this film is that it was actually made a few years ago.
1: Oh, yeah.
0: And when David Zaslav's company, Discovery, merged with Warner Brothers, one of the things he did was he culled a bunch of shows and movies that were either or had already finished or were in production, and mostly for tax write-offs. So he decided that it was better to shelve these artworks, commercial artworks, of course, and take a tax write-off than to actually release them. And Coyote versus Acme was one of those victims.
1: How would you feel if you'd put your heart and soul into making that movie?
0: Yeah, I don't think it feels great. And a lot of the filmmakers who got caught up in this have spoken about how hurtful it was. And, you know, I think a movie like Coyote versus Acme, I think it tested well because since it's been released now, which after it was bought by another company who acquired it for like $50 million and said, we want this, we believe in it, we want to release it. And, you know, it's got comedy stars like Will Forte and John Cena, and of course this stable of Looney Tunes characters that generations of people have grown up on. And since it's come out, it's gotten 96% on Rotten Tomatoes. It is goofy and fun. It is what you remember of Looney Tunes. You know, it's a lot of physical comedy, and it melds that live action animation thing together pretty well. So, you know, think Who Killed Jessica?

0: No, that's not the name. But you think of like that Jessica Rabbit movie. So it's definitely worth checking out, especially if you have that nostalgia for Wile E. Coyote and Roadrunner and Daffy Duck and Bugs Bunny. And I mean, if you think of more recently, the Space Jam remake from a few years ago, that was terrible. This is much more in the vein of the classic cartoons.
1: Okay. Here's a clip from the trailer of Coyote versus Acme.
2: Acme has ears and eyes and ears everywhere. Make people disappear. I think I may be able to help you. I have information that could stop Acme for good.
3: So, what is up, Doc?
1: What is up, Doc? Okay, stars?
0: Three stars. Three stars. Very fun legal drama, actually.
1: Okay. For Coyote versus Acme, if you're a fan of Wile E. Coyote, make an appointment. Now, here's the pick. Surely, slow or maybe, I don't know, it's season six.
0: It's season six?
1: Slow Horses. This is one of the best dramas on TV.
0: I think it's wild that it's already season six. It still feels pretty new to me because they have been so efficient at pumping out a new series every year or less. I mean, even this sixth season was filmed like 18 months ago. They're just so good at churning it out. I enjoyed this immensely. Of course, if you are not yet on the Slow Horses bandwagon,
1: get on it.
0: Yeah. It is about a group of, I don't want to even say renegade spies. They're meant to be, they're rejected spies.
1: Washed up,
0: rejected spies who have stuffed up in the line of duty and have been shunted off into this sideways unit called Slough House, aka Slow Horses, where they're expected to just sort of, you know, keep their heads down, don't get into any more trouble than they already have, except, of course, they do get into trouble all the time. And they're led by their fearless leader in some ways, flatulent leader in every other way, played by Gary Oldman, looking very unkempt, deliberately so. In this season, there are some assassins out killing old slow horses. So now it is very, very personal, and it is a fight for survival. You know, not everyone survives the season, which has always been the case with Slow Horses. It's a show that is not afraid to dispatch a few of their characters every year. And it is gripping. I mean, I love the combination of this, like, acerbic and snarky and just really, really dry as the driest London gin.
1: Yeah, it is.
0: Show. And it's funny. And I, you know, was a little concerned at first because this is actually the first season they're making without the original showrunner, Will Smith, not the Hollywood actor who likes to slap people, but the British writer and comedian who adapted this from the Mick Herron books. And I don't know. At first I thought, I'm like, maybe it's not as sharp as it used to be, but I also think maybe I was looking for something and I'm reading too much into it, because ultimately by the end of the sixth episode, I was like, I am so with this.
1: How many episodes are there? Six?
0: Six.
1: Six, yeah. Okay. Here's a bit from the trailer.
4: What are you doing?
5: What are you doing in my garden? And you say, no, this is my garden, and we improvise from there.
4: What do you want?
5: Do you know anything about why my slow horses keep turning up dead?
4: Just a coincidence.
5: Coincidence, yeah, but it's pretty hard to lock yourself in a shipping container. You didn't piss anyone off other than me recently.
4: Oh, shut up. You can leave the way you came.
5: It's all right to come through the house?
4: No.
5: Well, I came in through the house.
1: Gary Oldman's character is a fantastic creation by Mick Herron, but it's also magnificently realised by Gary Oldman in ways that maybe Mick Herron could not have dreamed of, actually.
0: Yeah, because I think in the books he's less of a presence. Like, he is obviously a main character in the books too, but they really do kind of revolve everything around him, and it's just in the physicality of how Gary Oldman plays him as well.
1: Sure.
0: Like, yeah, whether he is farting or just sneering or eating ice cream.
1: All right, Slow Horses. It's on TV. Where can you get it?
0: Apple
1: TV. Okay, it's on Apple TV. Slow Horses, Series 6, and it's available now?
0: Yeah. It is available from later this week, I think tomorrow.
1: Okay.

0: Stars?
1: 4 stars.
0: Of course, yes. 1 out of 5. All right, terrific. Good stuff. Wenli, see you next time.
1: Thank you.
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0: Yes, Deborah from the Grove says, slow horses, my heart is soaring. Hey, the Mighty Challenge is on next. 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
4: Hello, this is ABC News with David Rollins. Deputy Prime Minister Richard Marles says he's confident the United Kingdom will keep up its end of the AUKUS deal, following reports that Britain has delayed committing to an order of submarines until 2028. The new British Prime Minister, Andy Burnham, has told Parliament that national security must not come at the expense of social security and has not set a target date for when he will increase defence spending to 3% of GDP. Mr. Marles has told 7:30 that he's satisfied with the UK's spend on AUKUS.
5: In respect of their spending on AUKUS, we are really comfortable with what is happening there. There's a high degree of trust and transparency between us. And in terms of meeting those key milestones in respect of the design and soon to be construction of the SSN AUKUS submarines, that's all on track.
4: There are warnings that universities could have to shut down campuses, cut courses and hike up tuition fees for Australian students if One Nation's immigration plan was to go ahead. One Nation has proposed cutting international student numbers by hundreds of thousands and limiting students' ability to work after study, with party leader Pauline Hanson calling universities visa factories. Journalist and author George Megalogenis says such a big chunk of international students leaving universities would be the equivalent to the COVID lockdown effect.
6: On campus, the consequence of basically removing that full fee-paying student from overseas, that cross-subsidy of the domestic student no longer exists, universities are going to have one of two choices, either cut back on courses, close campuses, or rapidly increase the domestic fees.
4: New research has dramatically revised estimates of how many Indigenous people lived in Australia before European colonisation. Kaveh Ekbari has the story.
7: Australian researchers estimate the First Nations population in 1788 was about 2.2 million people, more than twice as high than many previous estimates. Using archaeological, genetic and historical evidence, they believe 2.06 million Indigenous people died after colonisation, leaving just 7% of the pre-colonial population alive within 70 years. Researchers say the population is not expected to return to its pre-colonial level until 2047. They describe the collapse as a demographic catastrophe. The research has been accepted for publication in the scientific journal Nature Human Behaviour.
4: AI companies could use some creators' work without paying them under a copyright proposal seen by the ABC. National AI technology reporter Cam Wilson has the details.
8: Slides from a confidential consultation by the Attorney General's Department earlier this month canvassed two options for allowing AI companies to train models on Australian works. The first would require AI companies to strike a minimum amount of licensing deals lasting a minimum amount of time. After meeting that, they could train on other online material without further payments. Copyright owners could digitally opt out to prevent that use. Another option would require AI companies to make payments to a central body or to existing industry licensing groups. The Attorney General's office did not immediately respond to a request for comment.
4: The head of South Australia's parole board says the Administrative Review Commissioner's decision to uphold the release of James Vlasakis highlights the rigorous process it undertakes. Vlasakis was the youngest of the four perpetrators in the notorious Bodies in the Barrels killings, which involved 12 deaths in the 1990s. Last year, the board granted his release, but South Australia's Attorney General requested a review, which was not successful. Parole Board Chair Francis Nelson says the original decision was carefully made and Vlasakis is deemed to not pose a risk to the community.
9: I hope it's reassuring to the community to understand now that our decision's been reviewed that the parole board does not make irresponsible and feckless decisions. They are very carefully considered and we act in accordance with the legal framework.
4: Two teenage boys have appeared in court for allegedly trespassing.

0: at Perth Zoo in South Perth and abusing a crocodile. Lauren Smith reports.
1: WA police say the teenagers aged 16 and 17 broke into the zoo around a quarter past seven on Sunday night. Once inside, officers allege the pair cut the locks to a crocodile enclosure before hitting a reptile with a metal pole. CCTV captured the accused inside the enclosure before they allegedly removed the cameras. The matter was reported to police on Monday and the boys were taken into custody. Both face charges of criminal damage or destruction of property, trespassing and animal cruelty.
0: ABC News.
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3: The weather forecast for the capital for Wednesday, the 16th day of September. Patchy frost, then partly cloudy weather with a top of 13 degrees. On Thursday, frost, sunny weather, a top of 17. Frost on Friday, mostly sunny, a top of 23. Sunny on Saturday, a top of 25. 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

0: Yes, well, hello, and how are you? Philip Clark with you on ABC Radio. This is Nightlife, and we are everywhere around the country on the local radio network, right through the Pacific with Radio Australia as well, and right around the world with the World Wide Web. Very good to be with you. Thanks for dropping in into the third hour of the program. It's 6 past midnight Eastern Time. In Western Australia, it's 6 past 10. In South Australia and the Territory, it's 24 to midnight. Very good to be with you. We're about to play the Mighty Challenge. If you'd like to grab a line, 1-300-800-222 is the number. If you'd like to grab one, spots on the board. Text on 0467 922702 if you would like to play that way. But as you know, it's better to give me a call. And hey, someone's got to win. 25 questions, answer question 25, and you win. In the last hour of the program, after the Mighty Challenge issues of the day, I see the recruitment drive for the military has been pretty successful. The government spent a lot of money trying to grow the defence workforce since 2022. Seems to be working. 8,000 people signed up in the last financial year. I wonder whether you've worked in the military. Was it a career that you'd recommend to your kids? One of the things I'd like to talk about in the last hour of the program. You might have other things you'd like to raise as well. Thank you for that. Peter from Mentone says, by the way, Phil, it was significant that you've been discussing the life of Reg Saunders, the first commissioned officer in the Australian Defence Force of Aboriginal background, when it's just been reported there were over 2 million Indigenous people in Australia at the time of the First Fleet, twice as many as previously believed. Yes, this is the latest research work seems to suggest that is the case. Ray in the Bay says, to answer the curiosity of one of your texters last night, Phil, the Bay is not necessarily a physical location. It's perhaps more a state of mind. Anyone can be in the Bay, no matter where their geographical location. It's a contentment achieved by being old enough not to give a fat rat's about what anyone else may think, and especially about you. And finally, being able to balance life's regrets against its few remaining pleasures. It may not be Nirvana, but never mind. Shout out to, please, Phil, to Ralph on the Mountain. Good on you, Ray. Loving it. All right, without further ado, if that's the case, are you all set and ready? Because so am I.
1: Challenge.
0: 25 questions, 5 categories, and our categories tonight are category number 1, Pacific cities. Pacific cities. Category number 2, space exploration. Category number 3, potluck. Category number 4, equestrian matters. And category number 5,

0: water spirits. Pacific cities, space exploration, potluck, equestrian matters, water spirits. Loz from the line is going to kick us off. G'day, Loz.
1: Oh, hello there. I'm nice and early today.
0: Yes, well, good to have someone of reasonably quality opening bat here, Loz.
1: Well, hopefully, touch wood, we shall see. Out for the golden duck, but we'll see.
0: We shall see, exactly.
1: I like the idea of the potluck, I'm thinking.
0: Okay, potluck it is. Question number one. Which household product introduced perforations in 1877 and was frequently marketed as splinter-free in the early 20th century?
1: Okay, it's a wood product. Or something with perforations, 1870s. Oh, I think I'm going to be out. Just bear with little dots on wood. What would they have that for? I don't know. Braille plates, braille text.
0: Not braille text, no. Sorry, Loz. Having talked you up.
1: Look, in and out,
0: that's right. Back off, get the pads off, see ya.
1: Bye. Bit on.
0: See you, bit. Early shower. Loz from Lynham. He's gone. Sophie from Glen Iris. G'day, Soph.
2: Hi, Phil. How are you?
0: Pretty good. Yeah, pretty good. Question number one, we're up to. Sally from Bullsbrook's got the right answer. Leroy and Penrith's got the right answer. And Ray in the Bay has got the right answer. I loved Ray's philosophical description of the Bay, Sophie.
2: Yeah, I think I might be Sophie from the Bay. It's a very esoteric kind of place, isn't it?
0: The Bay is not a physical location. It is more a state of mind.
2: Oh, I love that. You can be Phil from the Bay and everyone who rings into you.
0: Yeah, Ralph on the Mountain. Ray in the Bay.
2: Ralph on the Mountain makes me think of some kind of guru that you have to climb up to ask the meaning of life.
0: That's right. You finally clamber over the last ledge and there he is sitting cross-legged.
2: Yeah, exactly.
0: The starting point for a number of very funny cartoons. Question number one, we're in potluck. Which household product introduced perforations in 1877? And was frequently marketed as splinter-free in the early 20th century.
2: Yeah. One thought, but I'm really not sure. I'm wondering if it's matches.
0: Not matches. No. Thanks, Phil. No. Thanks, Sophie.
2: Bye.
0: See you, bye. Not matches, no. Jeff from Jalora. G'day, Jeff.
3: Evening, Phil.
0: Evening. We're in potluck. Which household product introduced perforations in 1877 and was frequently marketed as splinter-free in the early 20th century?
3: Well, the only thing I can think of, the perforations, so you could tear it off. I'm thinking it's toilet paper.
0: Correct. Very good. Yes, it is.
3: Well, it was splinter-free.
0: And you'd certainly be going for the brands that were splinter-free, I imagine.
3: Definitely.
0: Yes, exactly. Fran from WA had toilet paper. So did Jim from Badger. Cheryl from... Hillary had toothpicks. No. Carol, Paul from Plainlands had toilet paper. So did Luciano. Good on you, mate. Thank you. Now, Jeff, question number two. We're in potluck, but you can move anywhere you like.
3: Let's try the Pacific cities or something.
0: Pacific cities, yes.
3: Yeah.
0: Question number two. Which Russian city's name means Lord of the East?
3: Vladivostok?
0: Correct. Vladivostok, Lord of the East. A Russian city. And if you look at a map, of course, it looks very strange because you think of, you know, Moscow and Russia and over there on the edge of Europe. Vladivostok is on the completely other side of the continent.
3: Yep, a long way away.
0: A long, long way away. In fact, I'm told by a number of Chinese scholars we've interviewed on the program over the years that the Chinese have a very different name for Vladivostok. It's got a Chinese name, and you wonder how long it's going to stay in Russian hands.

0: given its proximity. Question number three. We're in Pacific cities, but you can move.
1: Nah, stay there. That'll do.
0: Which Pacific Island nation has a de facto capital city called Yarran, but no official capital city?
1: Could you say that one more time?
0: Which Pacific Island nation has a de facto capital city called Yarran, but has no official capital city?
1: Yeah, okay. Pacific nation. Okay, let's go for something like Kiribati.
0: Not Kiribati, no. Thanks, Jeff. Okay. See ya. Bye-bye. Not Kiribati. Trevor from Croydon Park. Hello, Trevor.
2: Hi, Phil. I'm racking my brains on this one.
0: Which Pacific Island nation has a de facto capital city called Yarran, but no official capital city?
2: Yeah. I've been to Vanuatu, Fiji, Samoa, I guess, has a capital city. I guess it will be Tonga.
0: Not Tonga, Trev. No. Thank you. No, not Tonga. Tash from North Bendigo says, sometimes a serviette is all you have. Yes. Greg from Albany says, Phil, I guess after hearing Ray in the Bay's verse, I will now have to sign in as Greg in paradise. Well, plenty of people think Albany's paradise, Greg. You're glad you're in as well. Annabelle from Woodnilling says, you're Phil from the hill. Robin, no, that's not correct. What about Kylie in Daysdale? G'day, Kylie.
3: Hello there, Phil.
0: Hello.
3: Go the Sydney. I think they'll win this weekend. They're going to win.
0: You reckon? Okay, yeah. Well, I'm going to the game, so that means that's probably certainly put the kiss of death on them anyway.
3: I saw the Archibald Prize in Shepparton today. It's beautiful seeing all the...
0: Great.
3: Lovely stuff, yeah. Good stuff.
0: Oh, great. It's on a travelling show, is it, the Archibald? Good.
3: Yes, it's there until November at the local art gallery.
0: Good.
3: It's good. Yeah, well worth it. I think it might be American Samoa. American Samoa.
0: No, it's not American Samoa, Kylie, no. But thanks, Kylie.
3: Have a nice week.
0: See you next week.
3: See you soon.
0: Bye. Lee from Antones texted saying, Phil, you mentioned Gary Oldman before re that fantastic series Slow Horses. Coincidentally, when recently binge-watching the series Friends, because I needed a dose of humorous medicine, I was pleasantly surprised when Gary Oldman popped up as a guest star in a couple of eps filmed in the late 90s. There was no farting involved. His excellent performances back then was a possible predictor of his future stardom. Yeah, he's a tremendous actor, Gary Oldman, isn't he? Just really good. Did you see him playing Churchill in that film? I think it was called Churchill. 1-300-800-222 is my number. Mario from Lanier. G'day, Mario.
4: Good morning.
0: Which Pacific Island nation has a de facto capital city called Yarran, but no official capital city?
4: I don't know. We'll say that the island off Japan that's in dispute with Russia.
0: Mm-hmm.
4: You there?
0: I'm here. Yeah. You got to give me a name.
4: Oh, I've got no idea.
0: Okay, thanks, Mario. Thank you, Mario. Gavin from Glebe, correct. Marcus from Hackett has also got the right answer. What about Sarah from Alphington? Hello, Sarah.
5: Hey, Phil.
0: Well, we meet again.
5: Hello, Phil. I'm just going to say it's not Sam Kerr.
0: No, it's not Sam Kerr. That's right. No. Sarah shall always be indelibly linked with Sam Kerr, the champion Australian soccer player and socceroo.
5: Samantha, I don't know.
0: Anyway, Sarah.
5: I actually went to the Pacific Islands and did a lot of volunteer work around there when I was younger.
0: Mm-hmm.
5: So I know the Pacific Islands very well and the Melanesian and Polynesian Islands. So I know it's Nauru.
0: Which Pacific Island nation has a de facto capital city called Yarran, but no official capital city. And the island is?
5: Nauru.
0: Nauru.
5: Oh.
0: Yeah.
5: Yeah, Nauru. Yeah.
0: Yes, it is. It's Nauru. Oh, Ray in the Bay says, by the way, Ray in the Bay says, we've started the discussion, Phil. Tomorrow it will be a movement. And shortly thereafter, a revolution. Ideas can be dangerous. I like the idea, Ray. I'm very, very intoxicated by it. Soft Dog says, I hope Sam Kerr never plays in West Africa.
5: Or in the Pacific Islands.
0: Nice one. Nice one, Soft Dog, yes. Effie in Frankston. Thank you, Effie. Yeah, the film was called The Darkest Hour. That's right. Then he was brilliant as Winston Churchill. He was. Gary Oldman played Winston Churchill in that movie, The Darkest Hour. It's not that old, actually. Check it out. All right, question number four. We're in Pacific cities, but you can move. Space exploration.
5: I'll stay in Pacific cities.
0: Staying in Pacific cities.
5: Yeah.
0: The headquarters of Nissan and Isuzu are located in which major Japanese city?
5: Mm-hmm. Hokkaido?
0: Not Hokkaido, no.
5: Okay.
0: Sorry, right. Sarah. Thank you, mate. Bye. See you later. Yes, 1-300-800-222 is my number. David from Mount Cola. Hi, David.
6: Yeah, good day, Philip.
0: Pacific cities. The headquarters of Nissan and Isuzu are located in which major Japanese city?
6: I was hoping the last call would say Tokyo to knock that out, but I'm talking about between that and Yokohama. Look, I'll just say Yokohama.
0: Correct, it is. It's in Yokohama, the headquarters of Nissan and Isuzu. Question number five. Pacific cities?
6: Yeah, I'll stay with that.
0: What's the most populous city in British Columbia?
6: Well, must be Vancouver. Vancouver.
0: Correct. Yeah, it's Vancouver. All right, last one in Pacific cities, if you like.
6: Okay.
0: Tash from North Bendigo says Sam Kerr is a Matilda. She is. Very much so. Question number six. What is the capital city of Vanuatu?
6: Port Vila.
0: Correct. Yes, Port Vila. We're broadcasting to Port Vila tonight, actually.
6: Yeah, tonight. I've been there.
0: As we do every night. We're broadcasting at Honiara and Port Vila, where it's well after 2 a.m. in the morning. Yes, Tash from North Bendigo says Sam Kerr now plays for Gotham FC. She does. Question number seven. That's it for Pacific cities. So we have space exploration, potluck, water spirits, equestrian matters.
6: I'll go with potluck.
0: Potluck. In a 2024 poll by Smiths, what was Australia's preferred flavour of twisties?
6: Haven't done twisties for a while. I'll just go with chicken.
0: Which one?
6: Twisties. I'll just say chicken.
0: Chicken it is, yes. Chicken twisties were apparently the best flavour. I'm surprised, actually. Yeah. Question number eight. We're staying with potluck?
6: Yes.
0: Bogu. Bogu is the protective armour worn while practising a martial art. Which one?
6: Well, it sounds Japanese. I'll go with kendo.
0: Which one?
6: Kendo.
0: Kendo is correct, yes. Bogu is a protective armour worn while practising kendo. Bogu. All right, question number nine. We're 1, 2, 3, 4, 5, Dave. Question number nine.
6: Yeah, I'll stay there.
0: If you were using a reverse stockinette, what would you be doing?
6: Painting.
0: What's that?
6: Like, you know, as in fencing, like the Olympic sport?
0: Oh, I see. No, no, not fencing.
6: So there might have been the thing you wear, you know, that looks like it's called a reverse.
0: Oh, yeah. I see what you're saying, yeah. No, thank you.
6: Okay.
0: See you, Dave. Bye-bye. David from Mount Collie. He's a very good player, as we know. Soft Dog says, how many listeners do you reckon we have in Port Vila? Why doesn't the ABC run some promotions so we can get some callers from over there? I want value for my 8 cents. I agree with you, Soft Dog. Not fair. We should get onto ABC management. Let's have some promotions in Port Vila for nightlife and the Mighty Challenge. Come on, anybody listening in Port Vila? I keep telling you that everyone's listening in Port Vila, but no one's ever rung me. Not now, not ever. Mind you, I'm just trying to think. Have people rung me from Port Moresby? Yes, we've had callers from New Guinea in the past. We have. Port Vila, no. Fiji, yes, we have. Kiribati, no. Tuvalu, no. Tonga, can't remember. Samoa, can't remember. But hang on, come on, Port Vilians, give me a call. 1-300-800-222 is the number. Jane from Hambush says, chicken twisties, bleh. Yeah, well, I'm kind of with you. I think the cheese flavour's the best one, I think. Anyway, Carmel's in Ballarat. G'day, Carmel.
7: Oh, hi there, Phil. How are you?
0: I'm exceptionally well, Carmel. Yeah.
7: That's good to know.
0: We're up to question number 9. We're in potluck. If you were using a reverse stockinette, what would you be doing?
7: Something appalling, I think. But beyond that, I'm sorry, I don't have a clue.
0: No good. All right. So good night. Thanks, Carmel. Bye-bye. Robert from Malvern. G'day, Robert.
8: Hello.
0: Hello, Robert. Question number 9. If you were using a reverse stockinette, what would you be doing?
8: Fly fishing.
0: Not fly fishing, but nice answer. Yeah, nice answer, but not correct. Dave's in Perth. Hello, Dave.
9: How's things, Phil?
0: Yeah, very, very well. Very, very well. Soft Dog says that if you're in Port Vila, tell them they can reverse the charges. Maggie in Palm Beach, I love the snack topic yesterday. I'm hoping we'll have snacks part 2. Oh, dear. All right, we're up to question number 9. If you were using a reverse stockinette, what would you be doing?
9: I've got absolutely no idea. I wish I had the other Dave's questions. I don't know, loading a cannon?
0: Oh, gee, I like that.
9: Well, it's always worth having a guess.
0: Yeah, no, that's good. That's good, because it's a skill that's fallen into a bit of disuse, Dave.
9: Well, yeah.
0: I mean, lifting a heavy cannonball into the gob of a cannon is, you know, tough work, I imagine.
9: I'm not sure what the reverse part could be, but yeah.
0: See you, mate. Bye-bye. That's not correct. Jane from Hobart has got the right answer. Joan Ravallera has got the right answer. Jill in Canberra has got the right answer. Joyce in Perth has got the right answer. Roz in Bendigo has got the right answer. Okay. Susan in Hobart's got the right answer. Well, what about AJ from Bayview? Hello, AJ.
10: Hi there, Phil.
0: Question number 9. If you were using a reverse stockinette, what would you be doing?
10: I have no idea. What answer? You don't answer the question.
0: No.
10: May I just say, you're talking about the commissioned officer, the Aboriginal chap.
0: Yeah, Reginald Saunders, yeah.
10: Just quickly, in the 1960s in the Army and 70s and 80s, there was a Corporal Buddy Lee from the Queensland Infantry.
0: Oh, yeah.
10: And it was a pleasure and a privilege to know him. He was a professional soldier, a corporal at the Battle of Long Tan, and a very decent fellow and a kind and gentle soul. I'll have to pass on that, Phil. I've got no idea. Thanks for your good work, mate.
0: Good on you. Thank you, AJ. Thanks for paying tribute to obviously a battlefield comrade as well. Michael from Chester Hill. Hello, Michael.
11: Oh, good morning.
0: Question number 9. We're a bit stuck here. If you were using a reverse stockinette, what would you be doing?
11: Oh, matey, I'm a little bit flabbergasted, but I am going to try and make a guess. But before I do, can I just say hello to Dave and hello to George and to all the listeners on the radio? I'm, you know, so grateful that you guys provide, you know, and give me an opportunity to answer questions. All right, I'm just going to go quickly with

0: 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Online.
1: Have you checked out ABC Online? No, but through the
0: ABC Online.
1: Have you got the ABC Listen app on your phone?
0: Yeah, I've got that, and I've got Grant. If they've just done the grandstand thing, they haven't done anything.
1: There's one with the cricket ball. I think there's a knob with the cricket ball.
0: There's a knob with a cricket ball, but it just does blank.
1: Oh, okay. Yeah, all right, Josh. I don't know. It's supposed to
0: be. That's fine.
1: Okay. Now tell me, if you were using a reverse stockinette, what would you be doing?
0: Wouldn't you be wearing it on your head?
1: No, you wouldn't. Sorry, be wearing it on your head. No. Karen from Altona. Hi, Karen.
2: Hi.
1: If you were using a reverse stockinette, what would you be doing?
2: Are you knitting?
1: You are knitting, yes. You are knitting stocking stitch, as Americans would say.
2: Or
1: we would say, actually. Yes. If you're using a reverse stockinette, you would be knitting. All right, question number 10. We've got one left in potluck, otherwise it's space exploration, equestrian matters, or water spirits.
2: I'll try the potluck.
1: Last one in potluck. In 1937, the Duke of Windsor and Mrs. Wallace Simpson were married in which country?
2: Good question. Look, I don't know. I'll say South Africa.
1: Not South Africa. Thank you, Karen. Not South Africa. Bob from Greenacre. G'day, Bob.
3: G'day, Phil.
1: Question number 10 we're up to. Potluck. In 1937, the Duke of Windsor and Mrs. Wallace Simpson were married in which country?
3: I think it was India.
1: No, it wasn't India.
3: Oh.
1: Sorry, Bob. No, it wasn't. It wasn't India. Susan in Hobart's got the right answer. Joan of Allora's got the right answer. Lynn from Balga says a reverse stockinette is something you put over your head to disguise yourself while doing a criminal act. Yes, you would be knitting if you used a reverse stockinette, but as we said, it's not really an Australian term. It's what Americans would use. We would say you are using stocking stitch if you, but you would be knitting, that's for sure. Andrew from Smithton in Tassie. Hello, Andrew.
4: Hello, sir. It's lovely to hear your dulcet tone.
1: Well, it's good to be dulcet with you, Andrew. Question at 10. We're in last one in potluck. In 1937, the Duke of Windsor and Mrs. Wallace Simpson got married in which country?
4: France.
1: Correct. Yes, they were. They were married in France. I can no longer discharge my duties without the care and support of the woman I love, he said, said Edward VIII.
4: It was an absolute tabloid disaster at the time.
1: That's right. You think Meghan and Harry is a train wreck? You should try this one. That's right. It was an absolute disaster.
4: Clark, I've got to say to you, I managed to get through free. You know, they've got a community buy and sell stuff, and you get free stuff, and you get stuff from deceased estates and that sort of stuff.
1: Mm-hmm.
4: I've got a couple of beautiful chairs of Graf Kelly and complete collection of Elvis Presley on tape.
1: Oh, really? Oh, really? Well, this is from a deceased estate sort of...
4: Yeah, friends. People that just, you know, just went up and got these things.
1: Yeah. Hang on. Is this someone's house in Smithton, Andrew?
4: Yeah.
1: Okay.
4: Yeah.
1: Oh, good. Oh, very good. Question number 11. No more potluck. So we have space exploration, equestrian matters, or water spirits?
4: Space exploration, please. I won't get it.
1: Space exploration.
4: There we go.
1: Question number 11. Sharing its name with an ancient epic, what was the call sign of the Apollo 13 command module?
4: I'm not looking, chap. Can you ask that question again?
1: Sharing its name with an ancient epic, what was the call sign of the Apollo 13 command module?

0: Not bad.
1: Thanks, Andrew. See you, mate. Bye-bye. Nice chatting anyway. 1-300-800-222. Leroy in Penrith says Wallace Simpson popularised the Caesar salad. Oh, did she? Okay. Yeah, they were, well, Edward VIII, he was a kind of modern guy, wasn't he? And, but gee, they blotted their copybook badly, didn't they? When they went to France, they became some Nazi sympathisers and gee whiz, their reputation suffered badly. Question number 11, I was going to say, there are no parallels with Harry and Meghan, but apart from the fact that they are royals that went to live overseas. But Harry was never the king, which Edward was. He was never crowned, but he was set to be. Joy from Logan. Hello, Joy.
2: Hello.
1: Question number 11. Space exploration, sharing its name with an ancient epic. What was the call sign of the Apollo 13 command module?
2: I was afraid you'd come to me. Iliad.
1: No.
2: I'm thinking the Odyssey.
1: Thank you, Joy. See ya. Bye-bye. Trev from Surface Paradise. G'day, Trev.
3: Yeah, you're sounding upbeat tonight.
1: Always upbeat, Trev. Why wouldn't you be?
3: Well, of course, yeah. You've got a great radio show with a sterling audience.
1: Sterling audience. We're all having fun. We're some of us are up late, you know. Others not so much. And we're all. Well, I was going to say we're all upright, but actually quite a few of the people listening will not be upright.
3: Oh, there's people who ring from bed.
1: I know.
3: Open about it. They go, oh, yeah, I just woke up and I'm still in bed. And I go, good on you. Yeah. Hey.
1: Kim from Manham, the voice of the Murray, rang me the other night. He was tucked up in bed playing the challenge. Good on him.
3: I hope he had a dog or a cat with him because it makes night so much more.
1: Oh yeah.
3: Well, it depends.
1: A one or two or three dog night.
3: Oh no, any more than one animal. Yeah, like how many cats does it take to be a mad cat woman? The answer is one. If you've got two, there's no doubt.
1: Mm-hmm. Hey, question number 11. Sharing its name with an ancient epic. What was the call sign of the Apollo 13 command module?
3: Ancient. Epic. I thought it was the eagle. You know, the eagle has landed. But no, that's not an ancient epic. We've had the Odyssey, haven't we? The Iliad?
1: No, we've had the Iliad.
3: Oh, have you had Odyssey?
1: You can't ask me a question.
3: I say Odyssey.
1: Correct. Yes, it is. The Odyssey. Odyssey was the call sign of the Apollo 13 command module. Question number 12, space exploration.
3: Yeah, go on.
1: The first NASA mission to orbit Jupiter was named after which astronomer?
3: Galileo.
1: Correct. Ooh. Very good. Where did that come from, Trip?
3: Look, I don't know. Like, he's an early astronomer and there was a interplanetary exploratory ship called the Galileo. And I thought they probably went to Jupiter. If you're going out there and not calling into Jupiter, what are you doing?
1: Yeah. Soft Dog says, why don't you do an interview with Macca? You never hear about him. With Macca? Oh. Macca's on the air. He's on the air every Sunday morning, Soft Dog.
3: Yeah. And he's he'd be good to talk to out of his own, you know, Aussie all over show, you know.
1: You can hear him, but I don't think he needs to be interviewed, Soft Dog. He's there every Sunday morning.
3: Oh, look, why don't you interview him one day?
1: My text says, why wouldn't you be upbeat, Phil? Oh, well, we're all going to die within the decade, apparently, so we might as well be upbeat. Yeah, I'm not quite sure how they're going to do it, but anyway. Question number 13, we're in space exploration, if you like.
3: Oh, well, yeah, it served me well so far.
1: What was the name of the first spacecraft to successfully land on Mars?

0: wasn't one of the voyages. It was, I remember it. It had a little robot with a scoop on it, and I can't remember. I remember a cartoon where it's scooping up gravel, and 20 metres away there's a little nest of little aliens, and they're going, gee, that was close.
1: Mm-hmm.
0: Can't remember. Sorry.
1: No worries, Trip. Philip. Thank you anyway. No worries. Catherine in Wonthaggi is being grumpy with me. Sometimes there are American habits and practices, Catherine. That is true. I don't think it's a fatal flaw, but thank you. 1-300-800-222 is the number. Jason in Port Douglas says, considering the pedigree of the incumbent king and queen, it's ironic that Wallace Simpson's divorce state was principal among the reasons the king was advised not to marry her. Well, yes, Jason, that was a thing, wasn't it? I don't think they liked her. I don't think they liked the fact that she was American or divorced. Jason seemed to be the problem with Wallace Simpson, who in other respects seemed to have been, as I say, quite a modern woman who... they severely blotted their copybook after they moved to France, didn't they, by sucking up to the Nazis. Tony in Melville. Hello, Tony. Oh,
2: good evening, Phil. How are you?
1: Pretty good. Question number 13. We're in space exploration. What was the name of the first spacecraft to successfully land on Mars?
2: I have no idea. I was hoping this would be gone by the time I got on the board. Just share a quick story with you since Sam Kerr's friend phoned up again.
1: Mm-hmm.
2: I was handing papers back at the end of my second year at Samson. And Sam, it was at lunchtime. And Sam walked in. She wasn't supposed to be there at lunchtime without somebody being present. And she saw me handing out papers. And I said to her, do you want yours back? And she said, what are they? You know, I pointed out, they're just an activity sheet they'd done earlier in the year. I had to get rid of it because I had to get out of the position by the end of the year. And she looked at it and said, nah. So I very carefully took hers and very carefully started to tear off her handwritten name off the top of it. She said, what did you do that for? And I said, well, one day you might be famous and this might be valuable, so I'm keeping it. But I mean, well, you know, she was a good kid. Everybody had I'm pretty sure everybody on the staff had a pretty firm opinion that she would go somewhere with her sporting prowess and ability.
1: Yeah, she has a lot. She has ability with an A, that's for sure. Yeah. Now, Tony, question 13, what was the name of the first spacecraft to successfully land on Mars?
2: I've heard it any number of times, but I cannot recall it. I'm going to pass.
1: No worries, Tony. Thank you. No worries. Soft Dog says the first human spacecraft. Others may have beaten us. That is true. Yes. Can you send a hello to the Duchess of Dubbo? Of course, Brenda. Always. 1-300-800-222. It's coming up to her birthday too, isn't it? Soft Dog says, I know Mac has been doing that show since Fred Flintstone was a boy. I've never heard him in any other format. Well, he has that Sunday morning show. It's a long-running thing. Australia all over. All righty. Now, here's the thing. Phil is in Launceston. Hi. Hi, Phil.
3: Hi, Phil. How are you?
1: Good, Phil. How are you, Phil?
3: Yeah, I'm a lucky day, Phil, I had today.
1: Yeah. Well, you had a lucky day, Phil, did you? Why?
3: A bit of a, a retail fix. I've come across some money and I've just bought a few things that I like and needed and wanted and...
1: What's the main one there? What did you get?
3: Well, I'm a gardener, I wanted a trailer with a tipper, so I've got a hydraulic tipper trailer, 10x5. It's magnificent.
1: Oh wow, a tipper trailer. That's pretty cool.
3: Yeah, she's got like a 3-foot hurdles around the side, so she's a good thing.
1: Yeah.
3: So happy. And looking at electric cars today as well. So I'm just sort of looking at stuff.
1: Oh, okay. Yeah. You've had a bit of a windfall, Phil. That's always good.
3: Yeah,
1: that's always...
3: Well, it's bad though. This is where it's sort of it's like bittersweet, Phil, because it takes your parents to die to have this money, and you feel really bad spending it.
1: Yeah, oh well. I'm sure they'd be happy.
3: Oh, they would be. They would be. But it's just me. It's just me inside my own head saying that.
1: So. Yeah, yeah. Of course.
3: Yeah. Yeah. That's my mum's birthday today, too. She died about 5 months ago.
1: Oh, okay.
3: So, yes, that was the last one to go. And I've got little Alfie. He's a miniature toy poodle who's white. I've got two border collies that thinks he's a sheep. We're having fun, Phil. We really are.
1: Good on you. We're up to question 13, Phil.
3: Yes.
1: What was the name of the first spacecraft to successfully land on Mars?
3: Well, I think I used to dress up a fair bit. Well, once I met my my Dutch bride, and I'm pretty sure we went to a Viking thing, and it's Viking 1, I'm pretty sure.
1: Correct, it is, yeah, it is. Viking 1 was the first spacecraft to successfully land on Mars. Hello, Catherine in Wonthaggi from Auntie Jenny in Lesmurdy. Well, there you go. I love the nightlife family. Question 14, space exploration, if you like. Or you can move anywhere. You can move to equestrian matters or water spirits, if you like.
3: Good. No, we'll stay where we are.
1: Space exploration. Which cosmonaut was the first human to orbit the Earth? No good?
3: No good, Phil.
1: No worries, Phil. No. See you later, mate. Bye-bye.
3: Thank you. Thanks, mate. Cheers.
1: Good on you. Bye-bye. Good luck in picking the new car. 1-300-800-222 is the number. Brian from Mile End, correct. Harry in the Bay, correct. Leroy in Penrith, correct. Colin in Melbourne from Layla. G'day, Colin.
4: G'day, Phil. You're looking well. Yep.
1: Yeah, no, I'm feeling well.
4: How's the little one in London? Yeah.
1: Yes, no, going well. It's all cooking along nicely, apparently.
4: Oh, yes,
1: so that's the latest report. No, this little bub is kicking and so on. So, it's all on track, as it were.
4: Now, I reckon you've got a hard question for me.
1: Yeah, I have. Question 14. Which cosmonaut was the first human to orbit the Earth?
4: I might be wrong. Gagarin?
1: Correct. What was his first name?
4: Yuri.
1: Correct, yes. Yuri Gagarin was the first human to orbit the Earth.
4: Oh, okay. Yeah. Yeah, that just came out of the top of it. I thought he might have been the first one in space. I didn't know that he was the first one that orbited the Earth. That sort of stuff.
1: I think, was he the first person in space? He might have been, Yuri Gagarin.
4: I'm not too sure, but anyway, he did a double then as well.
1: Yeah.
4: But anyway, a legend.
1: Jason from Port Douglas is a Viking. I remember being fascinated by a picture of the World Book Encyclopedia the Viking took of the Martian surface. Yeah, that's true. Clancy from Four Mile Creek, which is always a good address, had Yuri Gagarin. Now, Cole, we're up to question 15. We're in space exploration. There's one left there. Otherwise, you could move to equestrian matters or water spirits.
4: Stick to spacecraft. The other two sound a bit hard. Yeah.
1: Named after a planet, which rockets were used to launch the Apollo missions?
4: I say the Jupiter?
1: Not the Jupiter rockets, no.
4: Well done.
1: No.
4: I'll catch you next time.
1: Thanks, Colin. Bye-bye.
4: Bye.
1: See ya. No, I thought you were going to get that one. Nick from Budgiewoy. Hello, Nick.
5: Hey, how you going, Phil?
1: Not bad. We're up to question 15. Named after a planet, which rockets were used to launch the Apollo missions?
5: Well, for anyone who may have the misfortune of hanging out at the Oval at Budgiewoy, they've probably been terrified by my son and I launching our Saturn V rocket. So I'm going to go with the Saturn rocket.
1: Oh, very good. Indeed, go with the Saturn. Yeah. Go with the Saturn V. Oh, so hang on. So you've got a model Saturn V rocket.
5: Yeah, I can't believe that they still sell things like that. Yeah.
1: Oh, hang on. It's, and what's the what are you launching with? Is it gunpowder, or how does it go up in the air?
5: No, well, you buy a motor, like, well, what's referred to as a motor. It looks like a firecracker, and you put a little starter in there, and the Saturn V one's like a plastic replica, and it only goes about
1: how high does it go?
5: About 30 meters.
1: Oh yeah.
5: And then there's you can get, like, we've made two stage rockets, and there's other ones that go like 300 meters in the air. I'm pretty sure you're not supposed to.
1: I don't think you're supposed to do that. I don't think you're supposed to do
5: that. Anyway, maybe we should. Don't tell anyone.
1: No, the Budgie Boy launch platform, otherwise known as the Budgie Boy Central Budgie Boy Central Coast Rocketry program under Nick and his son's going pretty well.
5: Yeah.
1: All righty.
5: Well, there's some classic videos of when they don't go well, I can assure you.
1: Oh, good on you. Good on you for getting out with a little bloke and getting to having some fun. Question 16. Question 16. We've got two categories left, equestrian matters or water spirits. 10 left.
5: Oh, I'll have to go with equestrian.
1: Equestrian matters. Since 2000, which country has won the most equestrian medals at the Summer Olympic Games? Who's good at equestrian?
5: I'm thinking Germany, USA, or Australia. I'm going to go with Australia.
1: Not Australia, Nick. No, thank you. Well, see you, mate. Good luck with the rockets.
5: Yeah.
1: See you. Bye. 1-300-800-222. Soft Dog says he should tell the Prime Minister to ask for, he should ask the Prime Minister for some money to improve his launch pad. Well, that's true. Because Mr. Albanese's got a place up on the Central Coast, hasn't he? So we are informed. Paul from Plainlands, no, that is not correct. Vicky from Geelong's got the right answer here. What about Kim from Manham, the voice of the Murray? G'day, Kim.
6: Good evening, Phil.
1: Are you in bed?
6: I heard you mention my name a little while ago.
1: Are you in bed, Kim?
6: Yes, I just got in.
1: Excellent.
6: I heard you mention my name a little while ago, just as I was preparing you. I'm in the bed. So I thought, aha. Yeah, tell me, Yuri Gagarin, who was the first man, who was Valentina Tereshkova?
1: Was she the first woman?
6: Was she? Oh, right, yes.
1: I think so, yeah. Question 16, we're in equestrian matters. Since 2000, Kim, which country's won the most equestrian medals at the Summer Olympics? It's not Australia.
6: No, no. Well, we'll have to guess the old country, England.
1: No, it's not England. Yeah, I know. It's a fair guess, but it's not correct. All right.
6: Good night, Phil.
1: Good night. Good night, Kim. See ya. Have a good snooze. Frank from Mount Evelyn says, model rocket makers can buy ammonium nitrate cartridges. They're about the size of a soda siphon. And they're available in any model store, and they really make rockets go. Wow. Does sound like fun. Andrew from Goolwa, I see you. We'll come to you next. Peter from Wollongong. G'day, Pete.
7: How are you going?
1: Pretty good. Question 16, we're in equestrian matters. Since 2000, which country's won the most equestrian medals at the Summer Olympics?
7: Great question, Phil.
1: Not Australia, not England.
7: I would say Germany.
1: Correct. Yeah, the Germans are good at equestrian, aren't they? They have won 32 medals.
7: Yep, they're great horse breeders too. Yeah.
1: Horse breeders, horse handlers, horse riders, all that.
7: Indeed.
1: Although I would have thought the England would have done pretty well too. I mean, they're
7: famous. They do all right, but the Queen owns all the horses.
1: Well, actually, I tell you what, I would have thought the Spanish or the French would do well too. And they're pretty.
7: They're more Spanish are the dancing horses and the, you know, that sort of stuff.
1: Yeah. The French ride on the wrong side of the road.
7: They do, yeah.
1: Question 17. All right, we're into question matters.
7: I'll stay with

0: equestrian, please?
1: The name of which equestrian event comes from the French for training?
0: Equine.
1: No, not equine. Oh. Sorry, Peter. Not equine, no. Lions are free. We'll get straight through if you want one. We're in equestrian. Come on, horsey people. Question 17. Andrew from Goolwa. Down on the Murray, down on the Murray. Speaking of the Murray, Kim's upstream at the Murray on at Manham. You're downstream at Goolwa.
2: Yeah, we're at the best end, Phil. The bow.
1: The bow end. I suppose that's true, yeah. Yeah, before the barrage there, Andrew, so I suppose you've still got the fresh water there, haven't you?
2: We have, but in about 2008 when we had the dry spell, they cut Goolwa off from the river. They put a big lump of dirt there so we didn't get any water.
1: Is that right?
2: Yeah, and the river just dried up. It was just all back by the little channel in the middle.
1: Wow. Hang on. Mm. What did they do? Where did was so, well, so you mean the water wasn't flowing out through the mouth at all?
2: Well, they cut it off at Clayton Bay.
1: Oh, okay.
2: A big wall of dirt across there. And yeah, so we didn't get any water at all.
1: Gee whiz. John of Coburg says, how could Germany outperform the USA? They didn't have Snoop Dogg urging them on. No, that's true. John, I think it's a mystery too. All righty, but there's plenty of water in the Murray at the moment, isn't there, Andrew?
2: Oh, very, very much so. We got a really good flush out when the floods were on.
1: Yeah, exactly. A couple of years ago. Well, in the last year, actually. Question number 17. The name of which equestrian event comes from the French for training?
2: Dressage.
1: Correct. Dressage, yes. Very good. All right, question number 18. Eight lefts. Equestrian matters. Or water spirits, if you like.
2: I'll say an equestrian, thanks, Phil.
1: In 1859, British tea planters in Assam in India formed the very first European club for which sport?
2: Hello?
1: Hello?
2: Hello?
1: Yeah, did you hear the question, Andrew?
2: Yes, I did, yep.
1: In 1859, British tea planters in Assam in India formed the first European club for which sport?
2: Polo.
1: Correct. Polo. Yes. A peculiar sport, but still, it's still played. Question number 19. Equestrian matters.
2: I'll say that.
1: The logo of which British fashion house features an equestrian knight holding a pennant emblazoned with the word Prawsome?
2: Harrods.
1: No, not Harris. Thank you. No. Joy of Logan had polo. Morgan had polo. Sally from Bullsbrook had polo. Joyce had polo. Harry in the Bay said cricket. 1859. No, I think it would have been before. No, I don't think so. Helen in Broome. Hello, Helen.
3: Hello. I rang for all the equestrian ones and that fella answered them all.
1: No, we've still got one. The logo of which British fashion house features an equestrian knight holding a pennant emblazoned with the word Prawsome?
3: Oh, I'll just say Burberry. I don't know.
1: Correct. Very good. Oh. Where'd that come from, Helen? That's right.
3: Oh, well, it's a sort of a countryfied thing with trench coats and things.
1: Yes. It is. Trench coats and fake country, that's true. All right, Helen, I'll tell you what, I'll put you on hold because we've got to go to the news, but I'll come back to you or we can call you back if you choose. And we're up to question number 20. We'll take the answers to those straight after the latest news.
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6: ABC News.

0: with David Rowlands. The UN Human Rights Chief is sounding the alarm on the number of Palestinian bodies being unearthed from the rubble of sites destroyed by Israeli attacks. Volker Turk says the sheer number of bodies is sparking questions about whether war crimes are being committed by Israeli forces in Gaza. Israel has not commented on Mr. Turk's statement, but has previously said it does not deliberately target civilians. A spokesperson for Mr. Turk, Thamin Al-Khitan, says that there is the possibility of serious violations, including war crimes.
1: The painstaking recovery of extensive human remains in Gaza, mostly of children and women, almost 3 years after their homes were heavily bombed by Israeli forces, underscores concerns over compliance with international law.
0: A man has been charged after allegedly verbally abusing a 13-year-old Muslim girl on board a bus in Sydney's Inner West. In a video posted online, a man can be heard calling the teenager a terrorist and other derogatory names while travelling on a public bus through Strathfield last Thursday. Police began an investigation and arrested a 50-year-old man at a Greenacre home in the city's southwest on Tuesday afternoon. He's been charged with the offence of stalking, intimidating and intending fear and physical harm. He remains behind bars after being refused bail and will front court in the coming day. The United Nations has described an influx of refugees fleeing escalating fighting from Yemen to Djibouti as unexpected after more than 2,000 crossed the Red Sea in 5 days, with half of them being children. As the BBC's Richard Kagoya explains, the Eastern African nation of Djibouti is already hosting thousands of refugees from other nations.
2: These are largely displaced people from Eritrea, from Somalia and also Ethiopia. And it also includes asylum seekers. And what they're saying is that they currently need about $3 million for them to be able to accommodate the current lot that has just arrived in Djibouti and also those that are anticipated to be coming in the coming days. We listened to the UNICEF local representative in Djibouti speaking to the BBC earlier today, saying they're expecting anything between 5,000 to 10,000 new arrivals in the coming days if the fighting continues.
0: Liberal frontbencher Andrew Bragg says Australia needs to be careful not to increase red tape in the artificial intelligence space and drive away investment. OpenAI issued an ultimatum to the Prime Minister saying it will not consider investing in Australia if the government doesn't water down its copyright laws. Senator Bragg says he's not sure that Australia's laws could be watered down to appease AI companies, but says we need to be careful not to over-regulate the sector when it comes to issues like kill switches.
3: I think we should be very careful about looking to impose more regulation because we want to be a destination for AI investment. We want to be more than just a place where you stick a few data centres.
0: Indigenous advocates want more support for people leaving prison after a new report found more than 60% of inmates have a mental illness. The independent study published by Royal Australian and New Zealand College of Psychiatrists has found substance abuse disorder is the most common diagnosis. More than 90% of those studied were First Nations people. Mental health worker Danica Winterton says people are falling between the gaps.
4: There's no dual diagnosis centres. So a lot of these women, they have schizophrenia and they have substance use disorder. They can't address either of those because both those services won't accept them. We have many of our female clients are homeless and they're just bouncing between services, but they have no way of rehabilitating.
0: A public inquiry into the crimes of British nurse Lucy Letby has found the murders of some babies could have been prevented by the hospital where she worked. Chairwoman Lady Justice Thirlwall says it is impossible to know how many lives could have been saved. Letby murdered 7 babies and attempted to kill 7 others during her time as a nurse at the Countess of Chester Hospital in northwest England. She was sentenced to 14 whole life terms in 2023 and received another the following year after a retrial found her guilty of one of the attempted murder counts the original jury had been unable to reach a verdict on. And train travel across parts of the Netherlands has been brought to a standstill because of what authorities suspect are coordinated acts of sabotage. The Netherlands rail infrastructure operator says it's found pipes attached to railways in over 20 locations, mainly in rural areas in the middle and east of the country. The Dutch intelligence agency is working to determine who is responsible. ABC News.
5: ABC Radio weather update. The weather forecast for the capital for Wednesday, the 16th day of September. Patchy frost, then partly cloudy weather with a top of 13 degrees. On Thursday, frost, sunny weather, a top of 17. Frost on Friday, mostly sunny, a top of 23. Sunny on Saturday, a top of 25. 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

0: Yes, well, hello, and how are you? Philip Clark with you on ABC Radio. This is Nightlife. It's the last hour of the program. 6 past 1 Eastern Time, 6 past 11 in Western Australia. South Australia and the Territory, it's 24 to midnight. Good to be with you too. You should be getting us loud and clear on broadcast on your TV, channel 25, off the website abc.net.au/nightlife. Or if you're listening to us on the ABC Listen app, called ABC Listen, then that's a great way to listen and also to grab our podcasts. So you just put Nightlife into the search bar there and up they'll pop. You can also, of course, grab previous editions of the Mighty Challenge that way too, if you'd like to go through it. 1-300-800-222 is the number. Issues of the day coming up after we finish up with the Mighty Challenge. We're up to question 20 there. The number of people joining the Australian Defence Force has risen to a 16-year high. Figures show over 8,000 people signed up in the last financial year. The government's been trying to grow the Defence Force since 2022. Does seem to be working. It's harder than you think, though. I wonder whether you served and what do you think about it as a career, as a job anyway, for your kids or grandkids? What do you think? Did you work and did you serve in the military? People who've done a minimum of 4 or 7 years are given a bonus these days to stay on. Does seem to be working as well. Anyway, I wonder what your experience was like. Or there may be some other issues you would like to raise too in relation to issues of the day. So we've got time to have a chat. That's coming up after a little thing we call
1: The Mighty Challenge,
0: where we're up to question 20 and Helen from Broome was up on deck. G'day, Helen.
2: Hi. Isn't the news all bad? We should have a segment. Yeah. We should have a segment called the Good News segment, and we should all contribute.
0: Oh, I tell you, the news, I don't blame people for switching off it, you know, in some ways, because it is just relentless at the moment.
2: I know. It's just all so sad. But never mind, we have to get on with the Mighty Challenge.
0: That's true, yes. Question number 20. We're in equestrian matters. After you successfully snagged Burberry, Helen.
2: Yeah, I snagged that. Yeah. That was an out of left field, wasn't it?
0: Okay, we've got one in equestrian matters and 5 in water spirits. Gee, that's been popular.
2: Water skirts?
0: No, spirits.
2: Oh, da-da. Yeah.
0: Or you can try the last one in equestrian matters if you like.
2: No, I'll go with equestrian, thank you.
0: Located 54 kilometres east of Ulaanbaatar, the world's largest equestrian statue depicts which famous warlord?
2: Is it Alexander the Great?
0: Not Alexander the Great, Helen. No. Thank you. Not Alexander the Great. No. Where are we? By the way, just back on the Murray, Richard in Tokemoor, which is on the Murray, says, Phil, the Murray is flowing very well this year. A few weeks ago, it briefly broke its banks here at Tokemoor. Still pretty high, so hopefully that pulse makes its way down to Goolwa eventually. There's no water allocation, of course, but I'll try to steer clear of politics. Yes, all right. Joy of Logan's got the right answer here. Sally from Bullsbury.

0: Brooks got the right answer. Jane from Mudgee. No, it wasn't. Not Ivan the Terrible. No. Jim from Banksia Park. G'day, Jim.
1: Morning, Phil.
0: Morning. Question number 20 we're up to. Located 54 kilometres east of Ulaanbaatar, the world's largest equestrian statue depicts which famous warlord?
1: Oh, I'll take a real punt and say Attila the Hun.
0: Not Attila. No, thanks, Jim. Not a bad crack at it, but not Attila the Hun. Ken is from Shepparton, but he's on the road at the moment. G'day, Ken.
2: How are you, Phil?
0: Not bad. Question 20, located 54 kilometres east of Ulaanbaatar, the world's largest equestrian statue depicts which famous warlord? No good?
2: No
0: worries. Thanks anyway, mate. Where are we? KD from Coondrook. G'day, Katie.
3: Hi, how are you going?
0: Pretty good. Question 20. Located 54 kilometres east of Ulaanbaatar, the world's largest equestrian statue, depicts which famous warlord?
3: Before I have a stab at that, can I send a shout-out to someone? Okay, because they're listening. Every night they listen. So it's Joy and Joan and Colleen and Rob.
0: Joy.
3: And they're all from Coondrook and Barham.
0: Oh, okay. I was going to say we've got a Joy from Logan here, but anyway, Joan from Allora, but that's not your Joy and Joan.
3: No.
0: Question number 20, equestrian matters. Located 54 kilometres east of Ulaanbaatar, the world's largest equestrian statue depicts which famous warlord, Katie?
3: Well, the only one I can think of, and it's a guess, is Genghis Khan.
0: Correct, yes.
3: Oh, good.
0: Genghis Khan.
3: It's the first time I've ever got to pick. I'm a bit excited.
0: Good on you. Well, so you should be too. All right. Well, that means there's 1, 2, 3, 4, 5 left. 1, 2, 3, 4, 5. So we're up to question 21. We're in water spirits.
3: Okay, let's do it.
0: Rightio. Question number 21. Which malevolent sea spirit shares his name with one of the monkeys?
3: Like a monkey or a band monkey, or you don't answer questions?
0: Oh, I don't answer questions, but one of the monkeys.
3: One of the monkeys.
0: Which malevolent sea spirit shares his name with one of the monkeys?
3: Dolans.
0: No. Not Dolans. Thank you. No, not Dolans. Tony from Moana. G'day, Tony.
4: G'day, Phil.
0: Which malevolent sea spirit shares his name with one of the monkeys?
4: That's a good question. What about Mike Nesmith?
0: No, not Mickey Dolans and not Mike Nesmith. Thank you. We may have narrowed the matter down. Adrian from Nunawading. G'day, Adrian.
5: Hi, Phil. How are you?
0: Pretty good. Which malevolent sea spirit shares his name with one of the monkeys?
5: I don't know the names of any of the guys that are in the monkeys band, but if it's the other kind of monkeys, I'll have a stab and say Gibbon.
0: No, not Gibbon.
5: No. Thank you. Short and sweet.
0: That's short and sweet. Thank you, mate. No. Gary from Tintinara. G'day, Gary.
6: Hi, how are you this morning?
0: Pretty good. Which malevolent sea spirit shares his name with one of the monkeys?
6: Oh, it's got to be Davy Jones.
0: Correct. The malevolent sea spirit would be
6: Davy Jones.
0: Yes, as he's gone down to Davy Jones's locker.
6: Yep.
0: Yes, if you drown at sea, you're headed to Davy Jones' locker. Question number 22. We're in water spirits. In French and Roman mythology, Sequana was the goddess of which river? In French and Roman mythology. Sequana was the goddess of which river?
6: No, sorry.
0: No good?
6: No good.
0: Thanks, Gary. Bye-bye. Steve from Northam. G'day, Steve.
7: One of these days, Phil. Hey, mate, I tell you, when you're ready, I'm ready to go with that Clancy the Overflow poem too.
0: Oh, yeah. No, well,
7: I'll have a stab at the 10.

0: Not the Thames, but it gets one out of the way. Thanks, Steve. Bye-bye. No, no, remind us about that, Steve, and we'll get you to recite it for us. The beautiful poem, Clancy of the Overflow. 1-300-800-222. There are lines free. Mike from Oak Park. G'day, Mike.
1: G'day, Phil. You well?
0: Yeah, pretty well. Pretty well.
1: Good.
0: In French and Roman mythology, Sequana was the goddess of which river?
1: I'll take a stab in the dark and say the Seine.
0: Correct. Yes, the Seine or the Seine. My texter said, you just said French and Roman then. I did. That's exactly right. In French and Roman mythology, Sequana was the goddess.
1: You're a renowned speaker of tongues.
0: Oh, yeah, as you know, Mike. No,
1: I do.
0: Can speak many, many languages, as you.
1: Yeah. About as many as me, mate.
0: All languages can be spoken after midnight, Mike. Yeah, let's face it.
1: Yeah.
0: Particularly Swahili. Yeah. That's my expertise in Swahili. Certainly improves a lot after midnight.
1: Yep.
0: Question number 23. We're in water spirits. Three left.
1: Guess I'll go for Celtic, that,
0: in Celtic mythology, a Selkie is a water spirit who can transform into which animal?
1: Seal.
0: Correct. Excellent work. Mike.
1: Yeah, I remember seeing a movie of that sort of transition between the two beings.
0: The Selkie and the seal.
1: Yeah, a long time ago, but yeah, stuck with me.
0: Very good. Morgan had the seal as well. Question number 24, can Mike get there? In the Bible, Mike, which gigantic sea serpent is mentioned in Psalms and also in the book of Job?
1: Oh, Lord, I think this is where I bow out.
0: In the Bible.
1: No
0: good?
1: Okay. Go ahead one more time, sorry.
0: In the Bible, which gigantic sea serpent is mentioned in Psalms and also the book of Job?
1: No, I'll hand it over. Sorry.
0: Thanks, Mike.
1: That.
0: Sorry, I thought you might get home from there. I really did. Wayne's in the Upper Hunter. Hi, Wayne.
2: Top of the day to you.
0: And back to you. Question number 24, water spirits. In the Bible, which gigantic sea serpent is mentioned in Psalms and also the book of Job?
2: I know this, but you think I can remember it? I'm so... Oh, and I would have got there my first magnet. Ta-da.
0: All right, see you, Wayne. There are lines free. You will get straight through. If you want one, what's the answer? Harry in the Bay has got the right answer. Leroy's got the right answer. Sally, no, that's not correct. Goober from Melton has got the right answer. Joyce has the right answer. What about Paul from Geelong? G'day, Paul.
3: Howdy, Phil.
0: In the Bible, which gigantic sea serpent is mentioned in Psalms and the book of Job?
3: Sea serpent. No idea.
0: No good. See you, Paul. Okay, question 24. You can win from here. 1-300-800-222 is the number. Robin from Maintenance says, I'm just wondering why the last few weeks ABC Radio keeps cutting out for a bit on every caller. Also, with each caller, there's a sentence or two that repeats. It's very annoying. Oh, sorry, Robin. Are you listening on the Listen app, I wonder? Annette from Perth has got the right answer here. Cameron from South Perth knows his Bible. G'day, Cameron.
4: How are you?
0: I'm well. In the Bible, which gigantic sea serpent is mentioned in Psalms and the book of Job?
4: Squid.
0: Not the squid. No, not a squid. Wayne from Gracemere.
5: Hi, Wayne.
0: Oh, pretty good. In the Bible, which gigantic sea serpent's mentioned in Psalms and the book of Job?
5: The Kraken?
0: Not the Kraken, as in the Kraken wakes. No. Frank from Mount Evelyn, that is correct. Yes, Jackie, that's correct. What about Richard from Tuggable? G'day, Richard.
6: Hey, how you going?
0: Thanks for the text about the water levels.
6: That's all right. I love the river.
0: Oh, yeah. Well, that's true. If you live in Tuggable, you need to.
6: Yeah, that's right.
0: Question 24. In the Bible,

0: Bible, which gigantic sea serpent is mentioned in Psalms and the Book of Job?
1: I think it's a leviathan.
0: Correct. It is. It's the leviathan. Well, Richard, this to win.
1: Sounds all right.
0: Question 25. The magnet's yours, honour and the glory and the fame as well. Question 25. We're in a category called water spirits. Which island spirit from Greek mythology shares her name with a style of music that originated in Trinidad and Tobago?
1: Oh. I have absolutely no idea.
0: I reckon you do.
1: Greek island spirit.
0: Which island spirit from Greek mythology shares her name with a style of music that originated in Trinidad and Tobago?
1: No, I reckon I'm going to be kicking myself when I hear it.
0: You will. You will kick yourself, Richard. You will kick yourself, but thanks, mate. See ya.
1: Thank you.
0: Bye-bye. No, you will kick yourself. Kathy in Melbourne. Hi, Kathy.
2: Hi, how are you?
0: Pretty good. Which island spirit from Greek mythology shares her name with a style of music that originated in Trinidad and Tobago?
2: Would it be Calypso?
0: Correct. Yes, it would be Calypso.
2: Yay.
0: Who was the spirit that enticed poor old Ulysses, Odysseus, didn't he? And kept him captive as a sex slave for years, Kathy.
2: Oh, my goodness.
0: I know. happens to the best of us sometimes, Kathy. That's right. All righty. Well done. We'll get this. You only need to be in the right place at the right time to win the Mighty Challenge. So, Kathy, I'll put you on hold and we'll get some details from you, and thanks for playing. Annette from Perth had Calypso. So did Joy of Logan. Pam from Quakers Hill said, I didn't know that Leviathan was a sea serpent. No, well, I think it's probably a bit of a movable feast, a gigantic sea creature. Yes, Robin, hooray, I won, says Robin, good on you. Steve from Audi Alec had reggae. No, it's not reggae. Harry in the Bay says it's also Miff Warhouse's character in Bluey. I don't know what that's referring to. Jane from Homebush had Calypso as well, and that's what Errol Flynn's boat was named, says my texter. Is that right? Okie doke. All right, nice work, everyone, and a very nice challenge. Good fun.
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0: Yes, issues of the day. Well, there's plenty of things around if you'd like to grab a line. 1-300-800-222. Line's free. Grab one of the things that I wonder whether you wanted to share or talk about was, is the military a good job? Is it a good job? Was it a good job for you? And would you recommend it as a job for your kids or grandkids? Because the government spent over $1 billion trying to grow the defence workforce since 2022. Some of the money's gone towards a scheme where personnel who've done a minimum of 4 or 7 years of service are given $40,000 to stay on. Seems to be working. Some 82% have signed up for the bonus. Ooh, what do you think it's like as a job? 1-300-800-222. We've got a workforce of now 64,000 in the Australian military. It's the largest it's been in 25 years. Enough or not enough or too much? What do you think? 1-300-800-222. You might have some other issues you would like to raise as well. So give me a call. Lines are free. 1-300-800-222. Here's Chicago.

0: Chicago if you leave me now. All right, issues of the day.
1: Issue of the day.
0: Yes, a few things around. You might have some things that you would like to raise yourself, but the number of people joining the Australian Defence Force has risen to a 16-year high. Figures show 8,000 people signed up in the last financial years. It looks as like bonuses and relaxed enlistment standards might have helped, because there's been a long-term recruitment crisis in the Australian Defence Force. The governments would like to grow it, but it's proven to be difficult. But since 2022, the government spent over $1 billion. A lot of money, isn't it, trying to grow the defence workforce. It does seem to have had some success. Some of the money's gone towards a scheme where personnel have done a minimum of 4 or 7 years of service and given $40,000 to stay on. What do you think? Is the military a good job for your kids or grandkids? Was it a good job for you if you served? The workforce is about 64,000 now. It's the largest it's been in 25 years. Gary in Springwood's texted me saying, I served for 21 years in the RAAF. I was a lowly flight sergeant, but I had incredible experiences not available in civilian life. I was a pilot before I joined. And although I didn't become a RAF pilot, I did fly under supervision, 20 different aircraft and simulators, travelled at twice the speed of sound. What were you in, Gary, the F-111? I was shot at by friendly aircraft, deployed in active zones surrounded by mines, worked in numerous squadrons, including the Prime Minister's jet fleet, scuba dived in the ocean, completed 3 degrees, built buildings, hung off the ramps of flying aircraft, qualified as an AQUIS officer, Australian Quarantine Service.

0: or decapitated. and the last two or three years, the Brisbane Lions have been like extremely, you know, performed extremely well.
1: Brisbane, the Brisbane Lions these days. Yeah, but go on.
0: Oh, that's what I meant, the Brisbane Lions. But nobody seems to, in the last sort of, say, 10 days or whatever, I'm not hearing anybody make any reference to the demise of the Fitzroy Football Club, which provided the opportunity for the Brisbane Lions to plant their flag up in Queensland.
1: That's true. That's true. They were transplanted, weren't they? A bit like the Sydney Swans were transplanted from South Melbourne.
0: Exactly. That's exactly right.
1: Hmm.
0: And the fact that, I mean, the shenanigans that went on with Fitzroy, like, you know, basically driving them to bankruptcy and just various things. I think that there should be I know that you guys have got a podcast. I don't know why you don't play it. I know you've got a podcast there called In Defeat We'll Always Try. And I would have thought over the last couple of weeks that sometime the ABC would have played it, because how else are people going to hear it?
1: Yeah. Yep. Well, Anne, thank you. It's nice of you to point out the Fitzroy Football Clubs. They were a great old club. I mean, unfortunately, suffered the fate that some clubs do. They ran out of steam. But I mean, it was the home of, I'm trying to think, probably the
0: Bernie Quinlan.
1: Hayden Bunton was also a Fitzroy player, wasn't he? I'm sure.
0: Not only that, it was such an integral part of the fabric of Fitzroy.
1: You know,
0: I mean, really, it was part of its heart and soul.
1: Yes, and my texter says the Brisbane Lions do always celebrate the Brunswick Street Oval before they go home. Yeah, okay.
0: Yeah, well, that's a nod to them.
1: Yeah.
0: That's a nod to Fitzroy. But many people who lived in Fitzroy at the time, and that was including me, put up a big fight as much as we could to, stop this sort of thing from happening. Nancy Kane was really spearheaded it. And, Bernie Quinlan and... A lot of great history.
1: Yeah, the trouble is, Anne, you know, like at the end of the day, you know, was it a good thing that it happened? They were going out backwards and... You know, unfortunately, football clubs, that's what happens to some footy clubs.
0: I mean, I think if you play that podcast, people might just understand that it's not just a matter of, it's more than business. It's more than a business football.
1: Sure. No, I agree with that. I agree with that. Thanks, Anne. I agree with that. 1-300-800-222 is the number. Peter from Ballarat. G'day, Peter.
2: G'day, Phil. Chiming in on the Defence Force recruiting.
1: Yeah.
2: It's a great life for young people.
1: Did you serve, Peter?
2: Yes. I joined in the 80s.
1: Right,
2: And for encouragement, my parents were a bit hesitant. I joined when I was 16.
1: Yeah.
2: But my uncle said it'd be a great life.
1: What did you join the army, Peter, or...?
2: Yeah, I was an apprentice. I was a muso in the army.
1: Okay, yeah.
2: How long did you stay for, Pete? 11 years. If I had my time again, I would have done 41, like some friends of mine.
1: Hang on, you can't stay in the army for 40 years.
2: Oh, yes, you can. I've got a friend that's done 45.
1: Oh, you mean as a muso?
2: No, he's had a range of jobs, served in all three services. But all the young people need for general enlistment is great scores in year 10.
1: Yeah.
2: If they want to go into the officer stream, go super good at VCE or HSC, depending on what state you're in.
1: Yep.
2: And if they want to go to uni, the Defence Force will pay for it. Go for it, young people.
1: Good on you, Pete. Thanks, mate. See ya. Robin says, when I was ending year 10, my grandfather came to visit and gave me this advice. Choose a vocation. Academic, farming, trade, church or army. We're all here to serve. Don't expect anyone to help you if you're not prepared to help others. Yeah, no, fair enough. Lee from Smithton in Tassie says, hey there, great show.

0: Wonder if maybe in good spirit you could give Jackie Lambie a call regarding the Defence Force. Well, yes, look, Lee, Jackie Lambie, as we know, served in the Defence Force and has been a tireless advocate for the treatment of injured veterans. Well, she was injured herself in the Defence Force and thought that veterans, that people are often given a pretty... pretty unfair treatment. I think that would be her view about the matter. Not sure whether that's her view of the whole Defence Force, but anyway. Peter from Thornbury. G'day, Pete. Hi, Peter.
1: Hello.
0: Hi, Peter. Yeah, you're on. Now, you served yourself, did you?
1: I did. I was a conscript.
0: Yep.
1: And I joined in 1968.
0: When you say joined, Pete, you were conscripted in 1960. Your marble fell out against you. Yep. Okay.
1: And you'll find out in a moment that my marble kept falling out the first time in favour of me.
0: Okay.
1: Anyway, by late 1968, we were advised that we have a month off. That was to have December off, because in January. Sorry, that was late 67. In January 68, we were to embark for Vietnam.
0: You were going to get deployed to Vietnam. Gee whiz.
1: So it's Sunday afternoon, December 67, mowing the parents' front lawn. Boy rides up on a bicycle with a telegram. You remember those days?
0: Mm-hmm.
1: Report to Pakabunyal the following day. Well, I go inside to tell my parents of this sudden development. Radio and TV are blaring. December 67, do you remember?
0: Go on.
1: Go to swim and not come back.
0: Harold Holt, yeah.
1: Yes. So Monday morning, we report. I'm truck support. We establish a beachhead. We're on 24-hour watch for an invading force or a body. After a week, neither of those, we're trucked back to Pakabunyal, where we're told there's no body, there can be no funeral, but there'll be a memorial service for Harold Holt, and we will line Swanson Street and salute and welcome the dignitaries as they fly in.
0: Mm-hmm.
1: On the morning, we were established for the whole length of Swanson Street. Nobody comes. And half an hour goes by, nobody. An hour, nobody. We're then advised, Essendon Airport, there was no Tullamarine then, Essendon Airport has been flogged in. All flights have been diverted to Mangalore, from which the dignitaries will be rushed to the St Paul's Cathedral. There's no time for any guard of honour or dignitary
0: okay. business. you had to stand there in the...
1: That's right. So I go home.
0: Yeah.
1: I suppose it's a week later. Boy on the telegram, boy on the bicycle, the telegram arrives. Report, Pakabunyal. I report the next Monday. And the man says, with no Prime Minister having gone missing, there's a lot of unease in the community about an invading force and Russian submarines or whatever. And the federal government have decided to ease the panic amongst the population. They'll retain more soldiers to defend the homeland. Gentlemen, your trip to Vietnam is cancelled.
0: Thank you, Pat.
1: I then defended the homeland for 9 months, marching up and down at Pakabunyal.
0: Yes.
1: And they shook my hand and said, well done. My grandchildren consistently asked me, what did you do in the war? I have to say, not a lot.
0: Thank you, Peter. lucky you, all I can say, because, I mean, if you'd been deployed to Vietnam, you don't know what would have happened.
1: Exactly.
0: Thanks, Pete. Good on you. Nice story. Not a lot. 1-300-800-222. Jerry in Westminster. G'day, Jerry.
2: Oh, g'day, Phil. How are you going?
0: Yeah, pretty good.
2: Phil, it's probably above my pay grade what I'm about to say. I have all this... increase in manpower, et cetera, or personnel, I should say, in the military. We could have the biggest, we could have a million people. I don't think the modern warfare today is going to require, it's not about boots on the ground anymore and driving tanks and military vehicles into territory, you know.
0: Or marching up and down with rifles, no.
2: Yeah, I think it's going to be a waste of time. It's all technology now and and AI or whatever you want to call it. But technology, whoever's got the best
0: drones.
2: It could wipe out a country without a bullet being fired. I might be being too simplistic there.
0: Well, you're probably right though, Jerry, because, I mean, I've been reading about the land war in Ukraine and Russia that, you know, troops don't go anywhere because they can't, because as soon as they put their head up, a drone will see them, you know.
2: Yeah. And I think whoever masters that or whoever, it's going to be, put it this way, it'll be a differently fought war completely. It won't be boots on the ground and how many military personnel you've got. And a lot of these people now that are joining the services will have to have some kind of degree in technology or computers and stuff like this, because they won't be able to operate otherwise, because even in our everyday life, our lives are affected. Everything's online now and all that. So you can imagine the sophistication and what we probably don't even know about that the military have. But this holding a rifle and going, boots on the ground to invade, I think those days are gone.
0: Mm. Yep. Thanks, Jerry. Thank you, mate. And you may well be right about that. Paul from Newcastle says, I'm an orthopaedic surgeon. And I treat a lot of ADF members. Firstly, as they come into my office, I thank them for their service. Secondly, the way they're treated as they transition from the ADF to the Department of Veterans Affairs medical coverage is disgraceful. I've written to Jackie Lambie and the Minister of both parties about this, and bugger all has been done. Makes me very sad. Thank you, Paul. Yeah, I know Jackie Lambie's been particularly on the case about this, the way that veterans are treated. 1-300-800-222 is my number. Spud is at Murray Bridge. G'day, Spud.
3: G'day, Bill. You've had Manum, you've had Gour, I'm in the middle.
0: Yeah.
3: You've mentioned Ukraine. The total Australian military force would last 2 months in Ukraine at the moment, doing about 30,000 casualties a month.
0: Yeah, I know. They're saying something like perhaps 1 million young Russian men are dead.
3: Well, they're saying 1.5 has been surpassed recently. They're not all dead, but the other thing, what they used to say, join the military, see the world, and have some of the people shoot at you. Yeah, as your previous caller said, it's going to be a drone warfare. It's going to be completely different. So. Let's bring on peace.
0: Well, hear, hear to that, Spud. Hear, hear to that. Thank you, mate. Hear, hear to that. Mind you, there's lots of things to do in the military, aren't there? And some people get a lot of training. Len's from Townsville. G'day, Len.
4: G'day, mate. Look,
0: you've got a son in the Navy, is that right?
4: Yeah. My son's a lieutenant and stands in for lieutenant command as well. He was in Canberra, but at the moment now, he's moved to Perth, and they're doing a refit of the HMS Toowoomba.
0: Oh, yeah.
4: And he's only 28-year-old. He's turned around. They sent him to Switzerland to learn his degree more in electrical engineering.
0: Oh, yeah.
4: He's had a great life for that. Now, a second story is I'd like to turn and tell you about that guy I work with. He's this is in the British Navy. What happened was the turned around. His cousin come to live with him because his parents had broke up, and he couldn't sort of fix a bike or do anything like that. And his mum and uncle said, "Oh, look, what we do with him?" He said, "Oh, put him in the army." No, he get bloody sore feet. So at the end of the day, they said, "Well, why not turn around and try and put him in the Navy? You'll see the world." Well, this guy ended up he turned around. By the time he retired, he had a staff car pick him up daily to go and have a round of golf at the best clubs in the UK, and guess what his role was? He was 2IC in Admiral in the Navy, and he was head of the Falklands War for Intelligence, because he used to do puzzles all the time and end up being in charge of intelligence. So,
0: wow.
4: Yeah. so there, and another quick one is My wife's grandfather was a rat

0: Rats of Tobruk, light infantry, you know, and he turned around and he spent time in Gallipoli, landing, got injured, come back to Australia, got fixed up, then he went back to Palestine and got fixed up and got kicked by a horse and come back to Australia, then went back again, then he served in the Second World War.
1: Right? Hang on, Gallipoli, hang on. Well, how old was he by the time he gets into the Second World War?
0: In his 40s.
1: He must be in his 40s, yeah, easily.
0: Yeah, he turned around.
1: No, actually, he must be older. He'd have to be older than that.
0: I think he was stationed in Australia, sort of. And the third thing is that you mentioned about the Fitzroy Football Club. Well, I'm probably one of the last Perth to try to save the Fitzroy Football Club. I turned around to me and a couple of my partners. We own businesses and a golf course development in Geelong. We tried to turn around and buy shares into North Melbourne when North Melbourne was floated on the stock exchange. I had meetings with Leon Wingard, right? And turned around and because the AFL had offered North Melbourne over $2 million to join with Fitzroy, right? And in the end, the money got sucked up and then they went to Brisbane. But, yeah, I turned around and was going to basically own shares in North Melbourne and Fitzroy.
1: Yeah. There you go. All right, Lynn. Good on you.
0: Thanks, mate.
1: Good on you. Okay. Good on you. Right. Okay. Yeah, bye-bye. Yeah, no, the AFL... I had long wanted to get rid of North Melbourne. That the Kangaroos, though, have survived and prospered. Julian Lindisfarne says, my two grandsons have been in the ADF, the Army Cadets, since they were 12. They're now 17, still going. Very proud Nana. Good on you. I don't know what's going on with the ABC app, by the way, but Grumpy from West Hobart says, I'm listening on the ABC app and my reception keeps cutting in and out like other listeners too. Okay. Yes, there is still a Fitzroy Football Club. The caller about Fitzroy should get along to the Trevor Barker Oval and support the club in 3 grand finals. Thanks to those who served and are serving, says Anne-Marie from Dandenong. I went to the last game Fitzroy played in Perth against Freo. Freo were great, treated us better than the VFL and Ross Oakley. Bruce says, why do we pronounce lieutenant in the Army, but in the Air Force it's lieutenant? I don't know. I don't even know what's the case. I've always said it's lieutenant, but do the Air Force say lieutenant? Lee from Smithton says most recruitment comes from high schools for defence forces, and yes, they're gamers. What do they tell us at school? Most of the jobs that you train for at school won't exist when you leave. Not all of them. Influencers and programmers. Well, that's true. Whoever thought... is an influencer a job? Dear me. Is it? All right. Tony from Canberra. G'day, Tony.
2: Good morning. Good, Bill. How are you, sir?
1: Not bad.
2: Excellent. Just a couple of reflections on Fitzroy and also the War Memorial and its funding. Some big questions regarding that. Back to Fitzroy, though. My dad was asked at the age of 17 to play for them. This was in his first year at... last year of school. He was a brilliant centre-half forward, apparently. And in the old Form 5, now Year 11, he kicked from centre-half forward 135 goals. And then the next year, his final year, he kicked 128 goals. So Fitzroy, he lived really close to Fitzroy in Coburg, within the recruiting area. I often think of my dad. He passed about 12 years ago, and one of the fondest connections I had with him was he taught me a lot of the skills of AFL, even though he could hardly walk because he got run over in his fourth year at Melbourne Uni studying civil engineering. And he was in hospital for a year in a leg brace and had two major brain operations with the old drills, you know, probably very dodgy anaesthetic. So that sort of scarred him, and he suffers stroke big time for the rest of his life. However, a very gentle man. My cousin played for Fitzroy's seconds back in the 60s.
1: Okay.
2: And he also was central to the formation of the Sydney Swans, the transition from

0: to Sydney Swan.
1: And well, that was the other one of the transplanted clubs, wasn't it? That's true, yeah.
0: Yeah. Unfortunately, at the age of 40, I think he was coaching North Shore, the Aussie Rules Club, and he was out jogging at twilight and against the traffic.
1: not another accident, Tony.
0: Yeah, unfortunately, a drunk driver mowed him down.
1: Oh, dear.
0: Mm. He had a really young family, gorgeous wife, you know, both looks-wise and heart-wise. So that would bang. So when the Roys died in 96, I was really sad, mainly for my dad.
1: Yeah.
0: And I was over the moon when Brisbane won the first of their three.
1: Their first of their three in a row. Yeah, that's right.
0: In 2001, really
1: Michael Voss playing with them and all that. Yeah, yeah.
0: And in their demise days, they were resorted to getting funding from the Nauru government. And most of their revenue came from
1: just
0: bird droppings on the island. And that turned out to be like poop for players or something.
1: Just trying to stay alive. Yeah, thanks, Tony. Good on you.
0: Is this Rewar Memorial?
1: We have to move on, Tony. But thank you. Give me a call. Give me a call tomorrow. Give me a call tomorrow, and we'll talk about it. Steve from Northam, you're going to recite the Clancy of the Overflow for us, are you?
2: Yes, mate, I am. How I feel. I just want to quickly say to the listeners, I slur a bit because I have a 12.5-ton truck run over my head, and I'm blind. My optic nerves got severed. So,
1: hey, Steve, your line's not very good.
2: It's not very good?
1: No.
2: I'm sitting in my sauna. Hang on.
1: You're still in the sauna?
2: No, I shut the door. The sauna's not on. I went and started the sauna because I thought the acoustics was better. How's that?
1: That's a bit better, yeah. Go on.
2: Okay, hang on, mate. Let me just grab a seat there. Right. I had written him a letter, which I had for want of better knowledge, sent to where I met him down the Lachlan years ago. He was sharing when I knew him, so I sent the letter to him, just on spec, addressed as follows. Clancy of the Overflow. And an answer came directed in a writing unexpected. And I think the same was written with a thumbnail dipped in tar. Was a sharing mate who wrote it, and verbatim, I will quote it. Clancy's gone to Queensland driving, and we don't know where he are. In my wild, erratic fancy, visions come to me of Clancy. Gone and driving down the Cooper, where the Western drovers go. Where the Western drovers go. Where the Western drovers go.
1: All right, Steve. I'll tell you what, mate, we might continue tomorrow. Shall we continue tomorrow? Because...
2: Give me a ring again,
1: Steve, and we'll continue with Clancy. Anne from West Haven says, good grief, all this chat about Melbourne football clubs is so boring. Oh, Anne, this is part of our history too. Chris, yes, Phil, a pioneering lecturer in media and communications at RMIT, Jack Clancy, was very proud of his record of playing one game for Fitzroy. Yes. And my texter says the Ukrainian Armed Forces is the most modern fighting force in the world today. Unlike the Russians, they care about their soldiers. They even use ground drones to get injured mates out of dangerous positions, and infantry are still needed to clear trenches and buildings. Yes, the tanks are basically moving artillery lobbers, but that's what drones have done to them. Slava. Slava her heroes. Thank you. All right. Yeah, interesting. 1-300-800-222. Keep the number handy. Do influencers really have a job, says Paul? You asked the question, but I'd say that John Singleton was employed meaningfully for many years and he was an influencer. That is true enough. I don't know. Is influencing a job? I wonder. All right. We've got news coming up. Here's Peter.

0: Beautiful voice of Mary Travers, Peter, Paul and Mary. Francis Leach is going to look after you after this. He's excellent. Stay with him. G'day, Francis.
1: My mum loves Peter, Paul and Mary.
0: Why not?
1: Used to play that all the time when I was a little guy.
0: I wonder why she didn't have a solo career, Mary Travers.
1: I don't know. Mum loved Glen Campbell too. She had good taste. She has good taste.
0: Well, she has extremely good taste.
1: She does. Elvis, number one. My mother has a shrine to Elvis Presley in her house.
0: Hang on. Elvis, Mary Elvis, Peter, Paul and Mary and Glen Campbell.
1: It's all there.
0: That's royalty. See you, mate. Have a good show.
1: Bye.
0: You and I'll talk tomorrow.
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4: ABC News with David Rollins. There are warnings that One Nation's proposed migration plan would lead Australia straight into a recession. Earlier this week, the Minor Party unveiled its plan to slash immigration by 750,000 places over 3 years, including cutting international student places. The internet of the university sector says that would do lasting damage to Australia, leaving the country poorer and less skilled. Journalist and author George Megalogenis says 250,000 a year for 3 years –

0: also crash the Australian economy.
1: There's almost no question that you would go straight into recession if you did that. Now, in that single year in 2021 in lockdown, more people left Australia than came the other way. This is a scale which is three times that year, but for 3 years.
0: An expert on Yemen at a conflict resolution think tank says it's very possible that conflict between the Iran-aligned Houthis and the Saudi-backed government will continue to escalate. In renewed fighting, the Houthis have extended their control from the northernmost popular areas of Yemen to cities and towns and islands in the west. They have captured parts of territory on the Bab al-Mandeb Strait, which is a key global oil shipping route. Hesham al-Omezli from the European Institute of Peace has told the ABC that the Houthis harbour significant regional ambitions.
2: They want to project power. They want to maintain their control of that Red Sea corridor in Bab al-Mandeb, to exert leverage, to get political and economical concessions from Saudis, but also other countries. And I don't think anything will put a check to those ambitions.
0: The UN's World Food Programme is warning that more than 1 million people in South Sudan could lose access to life-saving food assistance if additional resources are not secured. A combination of violence and dwindling aid has left millions of people in the country without food. Extreme weather is also impacting access, with a super El Nino causing crops to fail, even in the country's most fertile agricultural areas. The WFP's Matthew Hollingworth says additional resources must be secured by next month.
3: 7.8 million people today, more than half the country's population, struggle to find food each day. 2.2 million children and 1.2 million pregnant and breastfeeding mothers require urgent nutrition support.
0: An English judge has issued a scathing report blaming dysfunctional management and a complete failure at all levels to protect babies at the hospital where a neonatal nurse was convicted of murdering 7 newborns. Nick Palmiter has the details.
4: Justice Catherine Thirlwall says her inquiry found the Countess of Chester Hospital in northwestern England could have saved some infants if staff had acted sooner when children began collapsing. Lucy Letby is serving a life sentence for the murders of 7 babies and attempted killing of 7 others. She has maintained her innocence, and a defence team backed by dozens of scientists who have questioned the evidence against her are seeking to clear her name. The inquiry did not review her convictions, but looked at how institutional failures exposed babies to harm at the hospital and how staff and management responded and treated parents.
0: Australia is facing growing pressure over how it regulates artificial intelligence while protecting the work of local creatives. Kaveh Akbari has the story.
5: OpenAI has warned it may reconsider its investment in Australia unless the federal government examines changes to copyright laws. The coalition is urging the Prime Minister to guarantee artists, writers and other creators will not lose existing protections. However, Liberal frontbencher Andrew Bragg says Australia also needs to be careful not to overregulate the sector and risk driving investment offshore. Independent MP Allegra Spender says AI companies should instead negotiate commercial agreements with Australian creatives over the use of copyrighted material. The government says it wants to attract AI investment while ensuring any agreements reflect Australian values, but has not announced any changes to existing copyright protections.
0: President Donald Trump has slammed the US Supreme Court after it rejected his push to restrict mail-in voting in this year's midterm elections. The Trump administration has made a last-minute push to have the US Postal Service play a central role in deciding who would receive a mail ballot. However, state election officials argue there wasn't enough time to make the changes for November's elections, and so the systems are already secure and accurate. The court rejected the move on Monday in an emergency order. That's a taste of the latest ABC News. We'll have more in 1 hour from now.
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7: The weather forecast for the capital for Wednesday, the 16th day of September. Patchy frost, then partly cloudy weather with a top of 13 degrees. On Thursday, frost, sunny weather, a top of 17. Frost on Friday, mostly sunny, a top of 23. Sunny on Saturday, a top of 25. 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

0: Ross. I'm a left-hander as well.
1: We are the downtrodden. 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
0: We rise up.
1: Good morning to you, Tamus.
2: Good morning. Right-handed.
1: I'm going to let you on declaring an amnesty today. I'm having right-handers on the show.
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1: Good morning. It's Wednesday. Happy Wednesday morning to you all. It's 6 minutes past two on the eastern side of the country. It's 24 to two in South Australia and the Northern Territory. And it's six past midnight in the west. Francis with you for the next couple of hours. I hope you can hang with me. Coming up this hour, one of my favourite moments each month is when I get to catch up with Adrian Dickens, our personal jeweller and lecturer with Arts National, and we talk about jewellery. So if you've got any questions about that bit of jewellery that maybe your mother or father had or your grandparents or something you've found or bought and you're thinking, I really would like to know more about that, then stick with us this hour because Adrian will be in. What we'll do is get you maybe even to take a picture of your favourite bit of jewellery or what you want to talk about, and you can text it to us, 0437 774 774 0437 774 774, and Adrian will talk to you about it and maybe give you a bit of information or help you solve the mystery of that piece that you've always loved but wondered where it came from or how much it's worth, all that sort of stuff. I love chatting with him and with you about that. But right now, it's the serious business of the four quiz, four topics, three questions in each. If you can answer three questions from across our topics, you go into the prize pool and could be our winner tonight. Our four topics for today. Meryl Streep, one of my favourites. So some questions from her extraordinary career. A music quiz. So there'll be three questions about music, which are always good fun. The animal kingdom and the month of September. All the word September. Bit of a play with that. So get involved. 1-300-800-222. 1-300-800-222 is our number, or you can text if you want to play along via your phone on 0437 774 774. It's the four quiz and we need you on the phone. 1-300-800-222 to play. Kick things off with the Waterboys here this morning. The Hole of the Moon.

0: Truly epic there from the Waterboys, the album This Is the Sea, which is still a great record, stands up beautifully after all these years, from I think 1985. The Hole of the Moon.
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0: And the Four Quiz, Harry in the Bay, not the Fork Quiz. We'll do 12 questions on forks, all the different kinds of forks. Don't tempt me, Harry. Don't tempt me. I could do that. The splayed, Mick says. Oh, I said a question on the splayed. Does anyone have a splayed still in their collection at home? Maybe. I don't know. It was a good idea gone horribly wrong. I know. Four quiz, four topics. Meryl Streep. Why not? Legend. Music. The Animal Kingdom. And September. Because, hey, it's September. That's all the reason we need. Three questions. If you answer those, you go into the prize pool and you could win the coveted fridge magnet, which will have the whole neighbourhood talking about your quizzing capacity. Let's start with Ross. Ross, I should say, in Bomb Beach in Victoria. Good morning, Ross. How are you going?
2: Good, Francis. Yourself?
0: Oh, I'm okay, mate. What's been happening this week?
2: Oh, bit of work. Bit of recovery after work. And
0: what does recovery after work look like?
2: The week is but young.
0: What does recovery after work look like for you?
2: Osteoarthritic knee.
0: Oh, no, mate.
2: So quite painful and difficult to put 2 days of physical work together back to back.
0: Yeah, is that from years and years of manual labour and using those legs to full capacity for an extended period of time?
2: Guilty as charged, Your Honour.
0: Oh, mate. Well, yeah, and painful too. But
2: yeah, I can't seem to get a waiting list length. It's as long as a piece of string, the doctor tells me. So,
0: knee replacement in the offing for you, Ross?
2: I hope so. It will be a panacea that I just can't imagine at the moment. I've been putting up with this for far too long. But anyway,
0: let's get your mind off that by getting your quizzing action
2: together.
0: What would you like to start with? Meryl, music, the Animal Kingdom, or September?
2: I'll have a crack at the music if that's all right.
0: Okay. First question in our music set today. In which 80s song, massive song, was it

0: It was too. Did Whitney Houston, quote, want to feel the heat from somebody? What was the song that that line came from?
1: Tidal?
0: Yeah. In fact, it's a lot.
1: Somebody Who Loves Me?
0: That's the next line, but what was the name of the actual song that that line comes from?
1: I Want to Dance with Somebody.
0: That is right. You're all around. You had the line after it. And hey, yes, I Want to Dance with Somebody. Whitney at her finest. Well, okay,
1: it's so amazing what's in the recesses of the mind.
0: I know. It's in the hard drive there somewhere. You've just got to access it.
1: I'm not that quick.
0: No, you did well. Meryl Streep, we got because the idea with the four quizzes, once you've answered one subject matter, you've got to go to the next. Would you like Meryl? Would you like Animal Kingdom or September?
1: Is that a trick question? Would I like Meryl?
0: Now, behave yourself, Ross.
1: Sorry. I do get carried away.
0: That's okay.
1: I'll have a go at Animal Kingdom.
0: Please. Animal Kingdom it is. All right, you live at Bomb Beach, so you're familiar with sharks. There's an assumption. How many bones are in a shark's body? How many bones are in a shark's body?
1: Talking of trick questions.
0: Maybe.
1: I reckon those teeth have probably got to go into a jawbone.
0: Maybe.
1: But the rest of it is pretty malleable, isn't it?
0: What do you think?
1: I'll go with just the jawbone in essence.
0: Oh, Ross, it's been great to chat to you.
1: Janet.
0: No, not the right answer, mate, but hey, look after those knees.
1: Will do. So close yet so far. Thanks, Francis.
0: Thanks, mate. Have a good morning. 1-300-800-222. And yes, Jenny in Glenbrook and Leroy in Penrith and Karen in Mullumbimby, they are clearly Whitney fans. Peter in Sydney. How are you, Pete?
2: G'day. I just texted you, but would a potential winner of a fork quiz be crowned a fork whiz?
0: A fork whiz, yes. You can have that.
2: Yeah, I can see how popular it's going to be. My line, not your fork quiz necessarily.
0: Do you know the answer to our shark question here?
2: Well, I believe they don't have any bones at all.
0: That is correct. They are no bones, which is when you think about the size of the beast and the power of the animal. But it's all cartilage.
2: Yes, that's what I believe.
0: So that's amazing.
2: Which makes them very popular as fish and chip food.
0: Ah, because you just slice and dice and away you go.
2: You don't have to worry about bones.
0: Yes, but at the same time, we don't want to fish them out, I guess. That's the other thing as well. Let's face it. Is there anything better than a nice, and I know, you know, the health conscious amongst us will say, you need to grill your flake, but is there anything better than a beer battered piece of flake? I don't think so. Can't beat it. All right, so you've done Animal Kingdom, which is great. Would you like to do September, Meryl Streep, or music next?
2: Oh, let's try September.
0: September. Good on you for doing that. Okay, here's a question for you. On the 3rd of September in 1939, which Australian Prime Minister announced that Australia was also at war?
2: Well, I'm going to say it was Robert Menzies.
0: It was Robert Menzies. He was the Prime Minister at that time here, that early period of the war, took off to London and sat in Winston Churchill's war cabinet, spent months and months and months in London while Australia was at war. And by the time he came home, he'd been dumped by his own party and then replaced in the subsequent election by John Curtin, who saw Australia through nearly all the remainder of the war until he died just a month before the Japanese surrendered. So there you go. Well done. Two down. You're almost in the prize pool. So you have to choose between a question regarding Meryl Streep or a music question.
2: Oh, a music question would be good.
0: Okay, have a listen to this dramatisation. I love this. There's this comedian who does these dramatisations of famous songs, the lyrics of famous songs. You will know the song, but in this context, will you work it out? You've got to tell me the name of the song and the name of the group. Have a listen.
3: You were working as a waitress in a cocktail bar when I met you. I picked you out, shook you up and turned you around, turned you into someone new. Now 5 years on, you've got the world at your feet. Success has been so easy for you. But don't forget, it's me who put you where you are now. And I can put you back down too.
0: Sounds like an outtake from Coronation Street. Peter, what was the song and what was the group?
2: It's Don't You Want Me, Baby.
0: Yes, it is.
2: By the Human League, sometimes referred to as the Human Plague.
0: What? No.
2: I have heard that from...
0: That is brutal.
2: Contemporaries at the time, that was a hit, which I think was sometime in the 80s or something.
0: 81, 82, I think it was. I love the Human League. I'm actually going to go see them again when they return to Australia.
2: Right. I always thought the lead singer was trying to be Robert Smith.
0: Yeah, sort of same ballpark. Phil Oakey is his name.
2: Okay, I wouldn't remember that.
0: Same ballpark. But that first album, that Dare record, was, you know, visionary electronic music from about 1981. And their early sort of early work is a bit bleak, but I love it anyway. Yeah, the human plague. You heard me here, Pete.
2: Speaking of music,
0: yes.
2: You're in Melbourne. You're a Melbourne guy.
0: I am.
2: If I run some names past you, will you ever tell me the name of the band? It's not a quiz question, but do you know Ed Quinn or Josh Moriarty or the drummer?
0: I know those names.
2: Yeah. Angeline Armstrong and... I'm trying to remember all their names now.
0: Yeah, we might have to take that offline. As I say in a meeting, you say, we'll take that offline.
2: I don't want you to tell me if you know them. I just want to guess the band they're in.
0: No, I can't.
2: Okay, it's Telenova.
0: There you go. That's one you've got over me. Okay, now, to get you into the prize pool, you've got to answer either Meryl Streep.
2: I think I've got three already.
0: Have you got three already? What did you get? You got September. Yeah, you did. You are. What am I talking about? Well done. Well done to you, Peter. Sorry, you got me sidetracked and I forgot that you're already
2: sorry. I'm sorry to distract you so much that you've lost the plot. No, sorry. You haven't lost the plot.
0: Good on you, Pete. Thanks for playing. You are in the prize pool. And we'll see if anyone joins you there. 1-300-800-222 is the number to play as we speak to Ken in Shepparton in Victoria, who's out there on the road this morning. Hello, Ken. How's the driving?
4: Okay.
0: Yeah, not too many potholes up where you are. I know it's pretty rough driving around Victoria at the moment.
4: Yeah, they fixed most of them on the GV. Not too bad.
0: Oh, good. Well, long may that be the case. Okay, which topic would you like? Meryl Streep, we've got a music question left. We've got some Animal Kingdom action or September?
4: I'll go music, please.
0: Music it is. Okay, this might be right in your wheelhouse. Stone Age Romeos, Blow Your Cool and Mars Needs Guitars are all album titles from which legendary Australian band?
4: What was the first two again?
0: Stone Age Romeos and Mars Needs Guitars and Blow Your Cool. In fact, the first three albums were released by this great Australian band. Do you want to pick a name out from your Aussie music catalogue there and have a crack? It's not Midnight Oil, mate. Safe driving. We'll talk to you soon.
4: Thank you.
0: 1-300-800-222 to play, or you can text through on 0437-774-774 if you want to join and play the four quiz. And we're going to say hello to Mario. Hello, Mario. Good morning. You're there in Sydney.
5: Good morning.
0: How's your morning been so far?
5: So far, so good.
0: Excellent. Do you know the answer to our question? Stone Age Romeos?
5: No, but I'll guess.
0: Yep.
5: What was the titles again?
0: Stone Age Romeos, Mars Needs Guitars, which is a great name for a record, and Blow Your Cool. They're all early 80s, mid-80s albums from a great Australian band.
5: Okay, well, I'll go Mondo Rock.
0: No, it wasn't Mondo Rock. Right error, but no. Good on you. Thank you.
5: Thank you.
0: 1-300-800-222 is the number to play as we go to James in Randwick. Hello, James.
6: Oh, hi there. it's the Hoodoo Gurus.
0: It is the Hoodoo Gurus. Brilliant records too. What a tripartite performance that is to produce those in the first couple of years there. Have you seen them live lately?
6: No, I think I saw them at one of those benefit concerts a million years ago.
0: Yeah, still great value. Matthew in far north Sweden picked up on that. He's texted through saying, yes, Hoodoo Gurus, and that's correct. Same with Karen and Marlon Bimmy. Okay, so you've got one down. We've got to go to Meryl Streep, who's still yet to have a question from her set yet. The Animal Kingdom or September?
6: Meryl Streep, yeah.
0: Meryl Streep it is. Okay, tell me this. I'll give you three clues. You've got to tell me which Meryl Streep film I'm referring to. Polish accents.
6: Sophie's choice.
0: Straight in there, yes. Sophie's choice. Oh, that is an amazing film, but, well, it is hard to watch.
6: Yeah, the reason why it was called Sophie's Choice was very tugged at the heartstrings too. Yeah. She had to choose one of her two children to survive.
0: Yeah, that scene where she has to do that is still
6: horrendous.
0: Yeah. Well done, though. You were straight there. So you're down. Yeah, got two. So you've got to choose between Animal Kingdom or September to pick up the third question and go into the prize pool. Which one do you want to do?
6: Animal Kingdom.
0: Okay. Here's one for you. This is from a marine creature. Which marine creature, whose name might sound more at home in a kitchen than the ocean, can eject its own intestines as a defence mechanism, which is a pretty radical move? Which marine creature, whose name might sound like it might be more at home in a kitchen, in your crisper, than in the ocean, can eject its own intestines as a defence mechanism?
6: In a crisper.
0: It could be the name. You might find one of them. Well, not the actual thing, but you know, the name also might sound more like it might be in your crisper at home.
6: I don't know. I'll just say tuna. Don't know.
0: No, it's not a tuna, mate. Thank you very much.
6: No worries. Thank you.
0: Good on you. Thanks for playing 1-300-800-222 to play. Anne in Heidelberg. Good morning, Anne.
7: Oh, good morning, Francis.
0: How are you?
7: I'm good. I'm not very confident with these questions, though.
0: Oh, you know. We'll see how you go. Think about this one. So it's a marine creature, but its name is shared in a way with something that you might put in a salad or might be in your crisper, and this particular marine creature can eject its own intestines as a defence mechanism.
7: I can't go to a Meryl Streep question.
0: No, we've got to answer this question first. Once we've got a question live, it needs to be answered before we move on.
7: Okay.
0: Or else it'll be all over the place.
7: So it could be something in a salad.
0: Well, the name of the actual word, it's not the, you wouldn't use this thing in a salad, but this particular creature shares the name with something that might be in a salad.
7: Might be in a salad.
0: Yeah.
7: Well, there's lettuce, there's onions, there's celery, tomatoes.
0: You're running through the whole veggie cabinet. Keep going. I need an answer.
7: Oh, no. Well, thank you very much.
0: Thank you, Anne. Thanks for your call. 1-300-800-222 to play, or 0437-774-774. Thanks to Pat and Greg in Exmouth, and also Sandra. Sandra in Perth thought it was a sea lettuce. No, it's not a sea lettuce, but thank you. Harry in the Bay, thank you. You got it right too. Stuart in Victor Harbour. Hello, Stuart, there in South Australia.
8: Francis, how are you, mate?
0: I'm good. Do you know what we're talking about here?
8: I wonder how you could actually, ejecting your guts wouldn't be very healthy for you, would it?
0: No, it's a fairly radical, definitive move.
8: I'll go a sea cucumber.
0: It is a sea cucumber. I've never actually seen one.
8: No. I'll say, whether an apple cucumber or a normal one.
0: Carol's texted through saying she loves pickled cucumbers. Yeah, I like that idea too. Thank you to Pamela, who's texted through saying sea cucumber as well. Excellent. Well done. So you've got one of these right. So we need to see if we can get you to three to join our crew in the prize pool. So Animal Kingdom, do you want to do September? We've still got some Meryl questions as well. Which one do you want to use first?
8: I'll go September. Thanks, Francis.
0: September it is. Okay. Which band in 2005 had a huge hit song with the song Wake Me Up When September Ends?
8: Oh, crikey, mate, I wouldn't have a clue. I just don't know, Francis.
0: You don't know?
8: Oh, no, mate.
0: Thank you for playing.
8: Thanks, see you.
0: 1-300-800-222 is the number. If you want to play, 1-300-800-222. It's the four quiz here on ABC Radio Overnights.
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10: Was the plan always for voluntary redundancies? 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
0: It is, and we're playing the four quiz, and the lines are open, 1-300-800-222 to play. Still got plenty of questions to come, and we'll get back to you and the quiz after Alanis Morissette.

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0: Adrian Dickens, our jeweller, is going to be in very soon. So if you've got some jewellery you've always wondered about and wanted to know more about, then make sure you take a picture of it and send it through to us on 0437 774 774 and we'll catch up with him very soon. But right now we are still playing the four quiz and we've got questions that need answering, and one of the questions that need answering is going to be done by our friend Peter in Ballarat. G'day, Peter. How are you going?
2: G'day, Francis. Goodness me, that person that said human plague, no. My favourite song, you know Love Action, you're a fan.
0: I'm a fan.
2: And you just played Alanis Morissette. I watched the Dogma movie only a couple of days ago where Alana plays God.
0: Uh-huh.
2: Hilarious. But carry on with the questions.
0: Okay, so you've got to tell me, 2005, which band had the huge hit song with the song Wake Me Up When September Ends?
2: Oh, I almost said Wham, but I'm going to say Green Day.
0: It was Green Day.

0: Just so that people who aren't familiar with the tune will recognise it, 2005 was the year for Green Day from their American Idiot record. Well done, Pete. So we've got one more animal question for you, and then we've got to go to Meryl Streep. Which one do you want to do?
1: Meryl Streep, please.
0: Meryl Streep first. Okay, Meryl Streep, tell me this. Which legendary actor played opposite Meryl in the film The Bridges of Madison County? And this person also directed the film.
1: Oh, no, I'll pass, my friend. Thank you, Francis.
0: Thank you for playing.
1: On to the next one.
0: 1-300-800-222 to play. Trevor in Croydon. Hello, Trevor, how are you?
2: In Croydon Park, I shall have you know, my good man.
0: Croydon Park in New South Wales. I apologise. Well, I've mislocated you. Do you know the actor who played opposite Meryl in The Bridges of Madison County? And that person also was the director of the film.

0: Well, you know punk, do you? That's Clint Eastwood.
1: It was Clint Eastwood. I think Clint's still making movies. He's well into his 90s now. I think he's in the middle of making something at the moment. Quite extraordinary. Okay, well done. That's one down. If you can answer the next question, then you'll go into extra time to see if we can get you into the prize pool. You ready for this? This is from, or you can choose between Animal Kingdom or September. Which topic would you like?
0: Go September.
1: Okay. If September comes from the Latin word for seven, and it does, which month's name comes from the Latin word for eight?
0: October.
1: That's right. From octo. Well done. It's a bit of a trick one because obviously October is not the eighth month, nor is September the seventh month, but this is the way it works. Yeah. Well done. Two down.
0: It was the eighth month of the original Roman.
1: There you go. Exactly. Learned man there in Croydon Park. Okay, you need to go to the Animal Kingdom now for the final question. Are you ready?
0: Yeah.
1: A cygnet is the offspring of which animal?
0: It's a swan.
1: It is a swan. Well done. Congratulations. You're in the prize pool, Pete.
0: As in Ziggy, the mascot of the Sydney Swans.
1: Indeed. Are you a Sydney Swans fan, Trev?
0: Yes, after all the recent troubles, the way it's been handled, in a kind of different way, but more so than ever.
1: Fair enough, that's understandable. And, of course, a massive, massive game coming up on Friday against the Fremantle Dockers at home for a spot in the grand final.
0: One can always hope.
1: Good luck. Okay, mate. Stay listening because you might be our winner. We'll find out who's going to pop out of the prize pool after we play a track. And thank you for playing, everybody who wanted to play the full quiz. We couldn't get to you all this morning because we are done and dusted. And it's Peter and Trevor, both in Sydney, who have managed to get three questions right this morning. We'll be back to tell you who our winner is in just a moment. Thanks to everybody who texted through as well. Eric and also Karen and Mullumbimby, who got the October question correct as well. And we'll do it again tomorrow.

0: What a set of pipes the big fella has. Dan Sultan from his new album, which is called Little Miracles, which has just been released, and that's Needing Love, a song that he co-wrote with Guy Chambers, who you might know, or maybe not, was the co-writer for most of Robbie Williams' big hits. There you go. He recorded bits of that at Abbey Road Studios, which would be very cool. Coming up in a moment, we are going to talk, Geordie, but we need to say to Trevor, you're our guy. You are our guy, Trevor, there in Croydon Park. You are a winner of the four quiz this morning, so give us a call back on 1300 800 222, 1300 800 222.
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2: You're a Canberra girl. I know you play for GWS. Growing up, though, what AFL team did you go for? And who was your favourite player?
3: That's a great question. I was born in New Zealand, so went to follow Dad's lead. He was going for the Hawks at the time.
2: Emily, the conversation might need to end right there. I'm a proud Collingwood supporter. I don't know how I feel about all this.
3: Yeah, and loved Sura Rioli. That's why I also wear the number 33.
2: Look, even as a Collingwood supporter, I can admit the Sura Rioli is electric.
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0: Well, it's 18 to 3 on the east coast of Australia. It's 13 past 2 in South Australia and the Northern Territory, and 17 to 1 in the west. As I said, Adrian Dickens, a jeweller and a lecturer at Arts National, is going to be in with us in just a moment. So I want you, if you are sitting out there and you think, that bit of jewellery, you know, that one that Mum gave me? Or that ring that Dad gave me, or that, you know, Grandpa's brooch, whatever it is. If there's something you want Adrian to talk to you about, send us a picture. Or if you just want to give us a call and talk to him about it, you can too. So to text through any questions and maybe a photo of that bit of jewellery that you want to have a chat about, you can text it on 0437 774 774. Send it through and Adrian can see it and we can talk to you about it. Be good. Or you can also call on 1300 800 222. 1300 800 222. Adrian to join us in just a moment. After we cruise through a bit of the morning with jazz great Roy Ayres, who's in love with the sunshine.

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0: And it's my great pleasure to welcome jeweller and lecturer at Arts National, Adrian Dickens, back to the studio. He joins us once a month to talk jewellery and talk to you about your jewellery. Give us a call, 1-300-800-222, 1-300-800-222, if you've got any questions for Adrian, or you can text as well, 0437-774-774. Take a picture, maybe, of what you want to discuss, because Adrian can see it, and then we can talk about it. You don't have to have a picture. You can just tell us about it, too. Whichever works for you. 1-300-800-222 is the number. Good morning, Adrian. How are you?
2: Good morning, Francis. Very well, thank you.
0: Now, you've been busy travelling the country talking Cartier because the exhibition was on.
2: Yes.
0: How'd that go?
2: It went very well, thank you. I gave two talks in Sydney and then went on to Perth and gave two talks over there. And this is something I do under my own banner, as it were, because that's what my business is about, is a lot of public speaking and talking about collections of jewellery. And, of course, when we stage such a wonderful exhibition as we are at the NGV at the moment, it's very easy to spout on about these beautiful pieces that are on display and some of their history. And, people have really enjoyed it. Thank you.
0: And do you ever have anyone come up to you and say, Adrian, have a look at this. Have a look at my Cartier piece. And you go, wow, you must have come here in an armoured truck to get this here tonight.
2: People are always bringing all sorts of things out in front of me. I can't say anybody's brought me any Cartier this time, but a lot of people are, as we find on the show, there's a lot of people who have pieces and they really don't know what they're about. If I can help and advise, then that's what I like to do.
0: That's what we've got you here for, and we're really grateful that you are. And people are already sending their things through. You can do so as well, 0437 774 774. If you've got a photo or something, Adrian can see it. We can talk about it. Tell us what it is. Tell us the story. That's the key thing, isn't it? Because it's the people's stories about why they love these pieces.
2: Absolutely. And I'm often saying that when we speak to them on the radio or they text in their stories, I always try to say, you really need to write this down, because often these sorts of stories disappear. And a lot of people say to me, oh, my children wouldn't be interested in that. And I go, well, they might not be now, but I can assure you when they get to 50 or 60 years of age, they go, oh, my mother used to tell me a story about this, but I can't remember what it was, and I'm so annoyed that she didn't write it down. So no matter how small the story or how small the piece, if it's going to be something that you leave or give to someone else, I think it's really important to write down that story.
0: Yeah, it's great advice. 1-300-800-222 if you've got any questions for Adrian, or send your photos through or your questions through on the text message, 0437-774-774. What have we got there? You've got the SMS board in front of you.
2: Yes, well, Chris has messaged in and provided a really beautiful picture of a enamel and silver butterfly, and said, you would know these delicate small Art Deco Scandinavian butterfly brooches. I have another of identical size and style, but green, and a larger, different yellow one. They were bought in the 70s from a jewellery shop in either the Block Arcade or Royal Arcade. I think it was called Badger. Do you think any people have any interest in them? So first of all, I think the store that you're referring to, which has subsequently closed, was

0: called Helen Badge Antiques, and she was in Little Collins Street. And she always has had very interesting things in her display. And this is, as you quite rightly say, an Art Deco Scandinavian brooch. It's decorated. It's the shape of a butterfly in sterling silver, which has then been engraved on the wings, and then pale blue enamel has been placed on top of the engraving. And that's what's giving the sort of patterned effect that you see on each wing. And then the spots are in red. The way it's photographed, it almost looks as though they could even be stones, but I think it's probably enamel, and the body is in green enamel. They are often, you're going to have to forgive me, I can't remember, it's too early in the morning for me to remember the name, but they're is a particular maker in Scandinavia who is very well known for making enamel and silver pieces. I'll try and think about it while we're going along today. But it's a very nice example of, as you say, an Art Deco brooch, probably 1920s, 1930s. And I'm sure the other two are equally as nice. They're lovely. Very nice.
1: So it's mostly silver, is it? And
0: yes. So
1: and painted enamel?
0: It's sterling silver, and then it's been enameled. The decoration is in enamel, but there is some very fine engraving behind the enamel, and that's what's giving the pattern on the wings. And it looks like a lovely example. And also, often with enamel jewellery, you find that over the years, the enamel has been damaged.
1: I was going to ask, this one looks like it's beautifully
0: kept. And this looks in pretty good condition. The wings are perfect. The body, I'm not quite so sure at the tip of the body, but it's in very nice condition. But it's most unfortunate when enamel gets damaged, because it's a very difficult thing to fix.
1: Is there a best way to maintain or look after, if you've got a brooch like that or a piece that has enamel, which is, you know, that brings the colour and the vibrancy to the piece, how to look after it or to maintain it?
0: Well, certainly I wouldn't be... you need to keep it in a not in a damp environment, because that could then affect the silver. But I would suggest that you wrap it in tissue, and you either keep it in a box or you keep it separate from other pieces, so that they don't sit on top of each other, get scratched, all that sort of thing. But it appears to me as though this is being looked after very well, and there would be no reason to think why the others wouldn't be as well.
1: Go on, Chris. That looks like a lovely piece.
0: A great start.
1: People still use enamel in jewellery these days?
0: Yes. There are a number of people who still make jewellery with enamel. I deal with a very talented jeweller in Dunedin called Tony Williams, and he makes beautiful enamel pieces. And there are a number of enamelists, as it were, in Melbourne as well, and indeed all over Australia. It's not used very often, but those people who have that talent of being able to make a piece in enamel, certainly, if they know what they're doing, they come up with some very unusual and lovely things.
1: Amanda has texted through. You can as well, 0437 774 774. If you've got a piece that you want to discuss with Adrian, or you can call to 1300 800 222 is our number. And Amanda's telling us that the maker is Marius Hammer. Is that a name that's familiar to you?
0: It isn't. So Amanda, what did Amanda, has Amanda sent in a piece?
1: No, she's just talking about, she thinks that the name of the jeweler who created the enamel butterfly is Marius.
0: Oh, right. It's not actually the maker that I'm thinking of, but I'm obviously, I don't know every single maker, so it could well be. But there is a particular maker where, if you go to various estate and antique jewellery stores where they sell these Norwegian or Scandinavian silver and enamel pieces, there's one maker in particular who stands out. It's not Marius Hammer, but this piece might be by Marius Hammer. It depends on the back what the marks are saying.
1: So that's the tell, is it? Exactly.
0: Yes, they usually sign these pieces, indeed.
1: And have they appreciated in value significantly?
0: I wouldn't say a great deal compared to other pieces from the Art Deco period. Not hugely.
1: It's interesting because
0: Art Deco is good, because then it makes it affordable for people to be able to buy them today.
1: And Art Deco is, you know, an enduring trend. There is a certain...
0: Absolutely, yeah. I mean, it's a style that everybody likes. It...

0: when you come to their diamond pieces or indeed their signed pieces like Cartier, they are worth an absolute fortune. But if you're wanting to enter the market of Art Deco jewellery, then enamel pieces like this in silver are reasonably priced.
1: Adrian Diggins, our personal jeweller and lecturer at Arts National, is with us, and we want your phone calls, but your text messages with your photos about the jewellery pieces that you would love him to talk to you about. 0437 774 774 if you've got a text message you want to send, or 1300 800 222. We'll come back after the news and join you and have more conversation about your beautiful jewellery.

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0: ABC News with David Rollins. The UN's human rights chief says uncovered remains of Palestinians found in Gaza are raising concerns about war crimes from Israeli forces. Sarah Amir has more.
1: Volker Turk says the remains of entire families are being unearthed from sites across Gaza destroyed by Israeli attacks, and many of the victims are women and children. The sheer number of bodies is sparking questions about whether war crimes have been committed, reviving concerns from a 2024 UN report that found Israeli strikes on residential buildings and other civilian sites in Gaza may have violated international humanitarian law. Israel has not commented on Mr. Turk's statement, but has previously said it does not deliberately target Palestinian civilians.
0: Ukraine and Russia have traded strikes despite US President Donald Trump's announcement that both Kyiv and Moscow have agreed not to hit each other's energy infrastructure. The BBC's James Landau has the details.
2: In recent weeks, petrol stations in Kyiv have become a favoured target for Russian drone operators, and the mayor, Vitaly Klitschko, said one had been hit overnight in the southeast of the city. The crump of air defence missiles could be heard in the skies as a second petrol station was hit. The Russian authorities reported a large Ukrainian missile strike overnight on the southern city of Taganrog, on the Sea of Azov. The regional governor said a gas pipeline and warehouse were damaged.
0: The British Health Secretary says she's asked for the urgent development of plans for cameras in cots after a series of measures were recommended in the final report of an inquiry into Lucy Letby's murder of seven newborn babies. The inquiry found that Letby was able to murder seven babies because of a complete failure to protect infants at the hospital at which she worked, and some of the deaths could have been prevented. Letby is serving a life sentence for the murders of seven babies and attempted killing of seven others, yet maintains her innocence. Health Secretary Yvette Cooper says she's asked for a rapid response.
3: I have asked my officials to urgently develop plans for cot cams, which can also help parents feel better connected to their babies when they aren't able to be with them in person.
0: Australians would need to opt out if they didn't want AI companies training on their online work under proposals seen by the ABC. National AI technology reporter Cam Wilson has the story.
4: Earlier this month, the Attorney General's Department held confidential meetings with rights holders and AI companies with two options to allow AI training on copyrighted material. One would allow companies to use other online content after signing enough licensing deals. The other proposal would require them to pay a new central body or to other industry licensing groups. Both options would require Australians to opt out if they didn't want to have their content trained on. The slides also proposed penalties for evading these protections. The Attorney General's Office did not immediately respond to a request for comment.
0: A prominent athlete has rejected the suggestion that Alan Jones never kissed him on the lips at a public event in 2015. Ethan Ricks reports.
5: The prominent athlete known as Complainant M alleges Alan Jones kissed him on the corner of his mouth at a public event in 2015. He said he thought Mr. Jones was going to whisper something in his ear before he kissed him without consent. The court heard the man initially told police that the broadcaster kissed him close to the mouth and not on the lips. Mr. Jones's barrister, Gabriel Bashir, suggested that Alan Jones never kissed him at the event, which the man rejected, saying, "Alan Jones kissed me." Mr. Jones has pleaded not guilty to all 22 charges.
0: American talk show host Stephen Colbert has taken home the Emmy for Best Late Night Show after he was pulled from the air this year. The Late Show ended in May after 33 years, with Colbert at the helm for 11 of them. Comedy horror series Widow's Bay dominated with 6 wins, including Best Comedy, while The Pitt took home Best Drama. Colbert used the speech to shout out his writers, who are now looking for work.
6: I just want to point out that if you like the comedy tonight, my old writers wrote it tonight. Thank you so much on behalf of the over 200 people who threw themselves at this show for 11 years to try to do the best show they possibly could for you. Hire them. They will make your show better and they will make your day easier.
0: In sport, the New Zealand Warriors will be without forward Jackson Ford for Sunday's NRL semi-final against Newcastle in Auckland. Meantime, the Sydney Roosters have included forward Angus Crichton on the bench for Saturday night's match against Cronulla at the Sydney Football Stadium as he looks to return from a foot injury.
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8: The weather forecast for the capital for Wednesday, the 16th day of September. Patchy frost, then partly cloudy weather with a top of 13 degrees. On Thursday, frost, sunny weather, a top of 17. Frost on Friday, mostly sunny, a top of 23. Sunny on Saturday, a top of 25. 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
13: Hope you're having a decent Wednesday morning. It's 6 minutes past three on the East Coast. It's 24 to three in South Australia and the Northern Territory, six past one in the West. And we're with Adrian Dickens, a personal jeweller and lecturer with Arts National, talking about your jewellery. You can send your photos through or your questions on 0437 774 774. That's the text message if you want to chuck one at us. Or you can call as well, 1300 800 222, 1300 800 222. And we're going to speak to Daz in Perth in a moment, but I need to check in with Adrian first on the all-important question about the price of gold at the moment, because it's like the canary in the coal mine of the madness of 2026. When the gold price goes through the roof, you know that people think the world's about to end.
14: Yes.
13: So is it going up or going down, Adrian?
14: Well, it's sort of slipping back a bit. Its peak was in around March this year, when we were getting around about 8,800 Australian per ounce for pure gold.
13: 8,800. Say about 4 years ago, what would it have been, do you reckon?
14: I would be surprised if it was over 2,000.
13: So that's some context for you there. It's almost four times the value of what it was 4 years ago.
14: Yeah.
13: Something weird's going on for that to happen.
14: And then since March, it's slipped back. This morning, it's at around about 6,000.
13: Still a bit out of my price range for an ounce of gold, but
14: still
13: anyway.
14: Worth a lot more compared to a few years ago. So, yeah, it's always been the safe haven when countries are at war and things like that, but not quite so much this time. I think there was a lot of speculation earlier in the year, but now it seems to have sort of stabilised at around about 6, maybe up to 6,500.
13: I'm tipping if you bought a bunch of gold 4 years ago, you'd still be pretty happy.
14: Yes, exactly. we had a follow-up text from Amanda, and she said, was the jeweller David Anderson? And I did some research as well, and she's absolutely right. It's David Anderson. He was a Norwegian silversmith, and he did a lot of work in silver with enamel. So, yeah, thank you for following up, Amanda.
13: Oh, we love you giving us the information too. Keep them coming through. 0437 774 774 for your text messages, or you can call like Daz has on 1300 800 222. Good morning, Daz, there in Perth. How are you?
15: Yeah, g'day, fellas.
13: Good morning, Daz.
14: Good, thank you.
15: Francis, my first call to you, mate, so welcome.
13: Thank you very much, sir.
15: And Adrian, I love the way you talk about jewellery, mate.
14: Thank you.
15: Hear the passion in your voice is fantastic. Mate, I just want to ask a couple of quick questions and then describe a couple of pieces here if I could.
14: Yes.
15: Adrian, do you think, you know how they're making a lot of these crowded precious stones at the moment, right?
14: Yes.
15: Do you think rubies will also follow the prices and come down a bit as far as the cost goes in rubies, because they're still the most expensive, aren't they, I think?
14: They're probably one of the most expensive gemstones other than diamonds. They have, of course, been creating synthetic rubies and sapphires since the 1930s.
15: Okay.
14: So my opinion is that, yes, the price of the synthetic or man-made ones, I believe they're now being referred to as lab-grown rubies and lab-grown sapphires, which is not actually the same method as lab-grown diamonds are created. But they will never have any value. Whatever you pay for them is what you pay for them, but if you go to sell them, they'll never be worth anything. But okay. In the case of natural rubies, natural sapphires, I believe the values will hold up quite well. And indeed, they are continuing to do so because they are rare and they are natural.
15: Yeah. And mate, also, I wanted to ask you quickly about onyx. Do you like onyx as a precious
14: thing? Black onyx is very big in Melbourne.
13: Can you tell us what that is for those of us that don't know?
14: So it's a form of obsidian, or almost part of the quartz family. It's relatively hard. It's often used in signet rings. I sell quite a few pieces where I actually use matte black onyx beads. So I might make a necklace and I might have a lovely South Sea pearl in the centre, and the rest of it is actually matte black onyx beads. And the combination of the black and white works really well. And of course, in Melbourne, we absolutely love black. So it's the perfect stone to make.
13: Have you got an onyx piece, Daz? Have you got something that has
15: that? I actually wanted to ask you about, Adrian. I've got a couple of...

0: produces rings that are one's 18 karat gold, and I love the combination of the gold and the black onyx together.
1: Yes.
0: And also silver and the black onyx together. They look fantastic, I reckon.
1: Yeah, no. I mean, it's a great stone. It's very what I would term as neutral. So it's never going to tie you for colour, and therefore it will always look good. So even with ladies wearing black onyx jewellery, it doesn't really matter what other colours they're wearing with it. Black is like white. It goes with
0: they're
1: everything.
0: They're fantastic together, aren't they?
1: Yes, absolutely.
0: They really.
1: Yeah.
0: Thanks, Adrian.
1: It's a pleasure. Thank you, Daz.
2: Thanks, Daz. Talk to you soon. Thanks for giving us a call.
0: Thanks, mate. Thanks, Francis.
2: 1-300-800-222 is the number if you want to call like Daz, or you can send through your text message, 0437-774-774. And if you've got a photo of the piece of jewellery you'd like to discuss with Adrian Dickens, that's great. And Adrian's got a bunch of them already coming through, so we should get through a couple of them.
1: Yes, there's a lady, sorry, I can't see her name at the bottom, but she says that my grandmother, born in 1919, gave me this before she died. And it's a gold locket, heart shape, and has three redstones set towards the corner. And the question that she's asking me is, it's lost one of those three stones, and is it a ruby or a garnet, and is it worth fixing? I can't tell from the photograph whether they're rubies or garnets, but in answer to the main question, the answer is yes, it's well worth fixing. And any reputable jeweller will be able to help you and also be able to tell you whether they are garnets or rubies. It shouldn't be a vastly expensive job, but I think to return it to its former glory, it was given by your grandfather, gave it to her around 1942. I mean, it's got history, it's a family heirloom. So, yes, it's certainly well worth bringing back to its former glory.
2: Expensive to do?
1: I don't think so. If it was a garnet, I'd be surprised if it was more than somewhere between $100 and $200.
2: Oh,
1: if
2: well
1: it's a ruby, maybe $300-$400. So it's well worth doing.
2: Jane, that's from Joe in Main Beach in Queensland. So, right. Joe, get it fixed and bring it back to its former glory for sure. Thanks for texting through. We've also got a couple of other ones that have come through here, Adrian, looking from Karen, who's sent through a beautiful piece, a necklace. I think you can see that there. On the screen, I have inherited this necklace but don't know anything about it. I've left with my jeweller to clean and extend the chain so I can wear it. I think it is a citrine and seed pearl.
1: Oh, yes.
2: I would love
1: lovely.
2: To know the era and likely country of origin.
1: Yes, it's very charming. We've actually spoken about similar pieces like this before, not in this design. So for the listeners, it's what's known as an arts and crafts piece. So probably made around 1905, 1910. And without knowing what the carat is, it will either be 9 or 15 carat gold. And the overall design is like a double frame in a circular form, and then on this frame is placed a flower with some leaves, and the flower looks as though it's set with a round citrine, and the leaves are then set with half seed pearls, and then dropping from this circular central part, which is attached to the chain, is a long sort of what I term knife edge bar, and it has a half pearl in the center, and then, because I can't see the complete picture, a pear shape citrine at the bottom. It's a lovely piece, and I'm thrilled that you're getting a new chain put on it so that you can wear it, because that's what jewelry is for. It's not just designed to sit there. And it, again, if it has a story, you must write it down so that whoever ends up with it, hopefully you'll be having it for many years to come, but whoever ends up with it knows its history. But it's a lovely piece, and probably English around about 1905, 1910.
2: Let's look at what Bernadette sent through too at the top of our tree there of our text messages. You can send yours through 0437 774 774. Send us if you've got a photo. It's great for Adrian to have a look at and maybe share with you his knowledge on what it might be. And she sent something through that belongs to her grandmother.
1: Right. I can't see.
2: See if I can find that for you. And it's...
1: Yeah, no, I can't. Unfortunately, I can't see where.
2: Well, Mick's going to come in and quickly MacGyver the text machine,
1: right,
2: so that we can see
1: what
2: this area is.
1: Oh,
2: we're back online.

0: everyone.
1: So this is a very pretty Bard brooch. I would suggest in all silver, and it's probably late Victorian, early Edwardian, so sort of 1890 through to about 1910. It's a bar brooch that has then been decorated with very fine silver on the top. And the central element is a bird, and then there are flowers and leaves in the decoration on either side. It's a lovely piece and very typical of this period. I don't know whether it's the light, but sometimes the flowers or the decoration that has been applied to the surface can also be in gold, so yellow gold or rose gold. And that gives us a bit of a contrast. But this is charming. The bird is and the flowers, and then there are these sort of cross things at the end. They're applied, and then if you look very carefully, the leaves are actually engraved into the silver. And yeah, it's a lovely piece. It's probably hollow. And if we turned it over and looked at the back, I would suspect that there are a series of marks there that might even give us the date letter, because it's probably English, and the English are very good at putting on date letters as well as the town or city in which it was made. But it's a lovely piece, and it's in nice condition too.
0: And they were very fashionable in that sort of the
1: Gilded Age before World War One? Yes. Certainly very popular at that time, a reasonably priced keepsake to give to someone. And yeah, I'm sure it has quite a lovely story to it.
0: Send them through 0437 774 774, or call 1300 800 222. Adrian Dickens, our personal jeweller and lecturer with Arts National, talking jewellery with us. Can you see a few others there, Adrian?
1: Yes, let's have a look. So there is this person called Mark who has sent in, he's given us a long story about it's called a brass Kanaka knuckle duster.
0: It's a big ring.
1: I have to tell you, I've never seen or heard of anything like it before, but it looks like it's a ring, and it has this huge lump on top. And yes, it is a bit of a knuckle duster. I've never seen anything like it before, and he's asked, can I add anything to it? I think you have a great story, Mark, and I'm afraid I can't add anything to it.
0: It'd be rare for you to see something, at least of a style or a design, which you've never come across before.
1: No, I haven't come across, but it's the story sort of goes that it was found on a farm. And, yeah, the story goes on and on, but it's very different.
0: It's extraordinary, yeah. We get caught every time you put your jumper on, I get caught in it, I think.
1: Yes. And then there's someone from Jenny from Kalangadu.
0: Yep.
1: And she has sent, I'm not sure what she's saying.
0: She's got a beautiful ring that she sent through.
1: Yes, so I can't see what she's actually saying, but the ring itself is a very lovely, I would suggest, late Victorian.
0: She said, I can tell you what she said. She said, Jenny here, I've just purchased this ring on lay-by. Is this style called a gypsy ring?
1: Yes, it is very similar to a gypsy ring. So a gypsy ring often means that it's a wide-ish band and the stones are inset into the band, and there is generally no detail or anything around the sides of the stone. This, on the other hand, is the stones are set slightly higher and there is some detail on the sides. But yes, I would say that it could be termed as a gypsy ring. It's set with 3 sapphires and 2 diamonds, and it's actually beautifully hallmarked on the inside. And I can't tell the date letter, but I can tell you that it appears as though it was made in Chester. So there's the maker's mark. There's a mark indicating that it's gold, a mark indicating its carat, which I can't actually work out what it is, and there will be a date letter. But there is also a shield, which is the sign for Chester. So it's very nice to have that information about the ring as well. And what you must remember is, if it's being sized, or if you ever have to get it sized, you need to tell the jeweler to size it on the side rather than at the bottom, because if you size it at the bottom, they'll cut out the marks. And that is very much part of the character and history of this

0: Ring.
1: Now, we've got some more text messages coming through, and one of them has been sent through, which I hope you can see this where you are, Adrian. Hello, Adrian. My grandmother, born in 1919, gave me this before she died. My grandfather gave it to her around 1942. She couldn't bring herself to wear it as she believed it was bought with the proceeds from gambling. And they struggled with a young family. She eventually left him and worked hard as a dressmaker, fashion designer for Van Ross to make ends meet. It has lost a garnet or rubies that we're fixing.
0: This is the one we've done.
1: Sorry.
0: Yes.
1: That is
0: but
1: my
0: it,
1: mistake.
0: But I didn't tell the story. So it's good you've told the story.
1: Yeah, love those stories. Is there some other ones that have been sent through that you can tell us about, Adrian?
0: A lady called Brenda has messaged in and said, these two rings are my late mother-in-law. I'm not sure if they are paste or real gems. Wow, that's a very difficult question to ask. So I'm looking at two solitaire rings from the side. I would suggest the ring on the right-hand side is silver-mounted and to me looks as though it has an aquamarine set in it. The one on the left-hand side I can't really comment on. And I would suggest that you take it to a reputable jeweler and ask them to pass their opinion on it. I can't even see marks on the inside of the band. I suspect it is diamonds and I suspect it is either white gold or platinum mounted, but you need to have that confirmed by a jeweler and it would be well worth doing that.
1: Adrian Dickens is with us, personal jeweler and lecturer with Arts National, talking to you about your jewellery and looking at your pieces. If you send us a photo on 0437 774 774. Or you can call on 1300 800 222 if you've got a question or just want to discuss something that you have. This question came through via the text message from Jen. Where could I sell gold, have rings valued, and is silver cutlery worth much these days?
0: thank you, Jen. Generally, if you you need to be very careful with gold dealers there. They don't have the best of reputations, so you need to be comfortable with who you're selling it to. And I would suggest that you maybe speak to your local branch of the Valuers Council, the Jewellery Valuers Council, or the Australian Jewellers Association, and they will be... You should be able to get hold of them in your sort of major capital city, and they would be able to give you some guidance. And in the case of silver cutlery, the answer is yes, it is worth selling because silver has equally gone through the roof. Again, it has slipped back over the last 6 months. But as of this morning, I think it was still around about $89 an ounce. So by the time you add up the cutlery, as long as it's all sterling silver or it's been tested as sterling silver, the answer is yes, it is. It's well worth selling. So again, it's about finding a good... gold merchant or silver merchant who would be able to assist you.
1: Last one from Sam in Thomastown has got a question for you. Thanks for calling in, Sam.
2: Yeah, good morning, Francis and Adrian.
0: I've got a
2: 9-carat rose gold moonstone ring and I dropped it on the tile, right?
0: Oh, dear.
2: And it's got, and it has the star sapphire.
0: Oh.
2: Yeah.
0: Is it actually a moonstone or is it a star sapphire?
2: It's a moonstone. It's a moonstone, but it's the star sapphire impression that comes through.
0: Right.
2: Permeates.
0: Right. And so did you damage the moonstone?
2: No, well, it just dropped flat on the tile, you know. I was getting out to have a shower and I just took it off and it just straight on it, you know. And
0: right.
2: I don't know if they could cut it back, you know.
0: Well, there are some very good lapidaries in Melbourne. Again, if you speak to the Australian Jewellers Council, they would be able to recommend someone who would be a lapidary that would be able to recut it or improve it or polish it and help you with that. So, yes, I'm sure it can be fixed.
2: Thank you very much.
0: It's
2: much appreciated.
0: Thank you.
1: Thanks, Sam. Thanks for everyone who texted in and called through. Adrian, always great to have you in here.
0: Thank you. It's great. It's always interesting.
1: It is.
0: You never quite know what you're going to be shown next.
1: No, which is part of the fun. We'll catch up with you again in a month's time.
0: All right. Thanks so much.
1: Adrian Dickens, our jeweller, personal jeweller and lecturer with Arts National, talking to us about your jewellery. Thank you for sending through all your text messages and photos and calling. And we'll do it again with Adrian in a month's time. In a moment, we're heading to Kiev in Ukraine to catch up with our good friend, Francis.

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2: 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There was a bit of a scandal. There were questions raised that maybe one of the members of the presenter's table was acting as a spy. He was a plant.
3: Okay.
2: Oh, did I say he? They were a plant. On three occasions, the table was convinced of an answer, but this unnamed person changed the correct answer and put down an incorrect answer. As a result, we ended up losing. It's not what it's about. Winning is not important, Grace O'Day.
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5: Francis Leach with you on this Wednesday morning, where it's 29-3 on the east coast of Australia. If that's where you are, it's 3 a.m. or just after 3 a.m. in South Australia in the Northern Territory, and 29-2 in the west. It's just gone 8:30 on Tuesday night in Kyiv in Ukraine, and our good friend Francis Farrell, Australian journalist who works for the Kyiv Independent, is there in the war-ravaged

0: What's the sense there at the moment?
1: Well, what has defined the last few weeks here in Ukraine, but especially here in Kyiv, has been the use of jet-powered drones that are really difficult to shoot down. And instead of sending them all in one go, Russia's been sending them basically throughout the day in small groups. And what that means for life in Kyiv, it means that the air alert, which is, you know, the kind of, which dictates a lot of how businesses work, how transport infrastructure works, is just basically constantly on. You know, there are just a few breaks between the sirens during the day, and everyone has their routines. Some people go to the shelter, some people don't. But now, you know, they also have to live their life, and you know, trains need to still travel, and it's getting more and more difficult. And what has also been happening is that these jet powered drones seem to be targeting petrol stations in the capital, which is something they've been doing across the country, especially in the eastern regions, close to the front line. But now they're targeting the capital. A couple were hit, I think, this morning. At least one person was killed and about a dozen injured. And this just happens during the day. You know, we're used to these mass attacks happening at night and waking up to see a big hole in an apartment building and rescue efforts going on. But now, you know, just in anticipation of this winter, as you mentioned, they seem to be just keen on constantly keeping everyone on edge. And the difficult thing, of course, is that Ukraine doesn't really have a good solution yet to shoot down these jet-powered drones. The previous drones that were the Iranian-designed ones that Iran is also using in its war in the Gulf, Ukraine figured out a really smart way to very cheaply intercept them with other small drones, but they just don't work. They can't catch the jet-powered ones.
0: Is this a new Russian innovation, Francis? The battle over drone technology has sort of seesawed, and it seemed that Ukraine for a while there was gained a very distinct advantage in the last year or so. Has it swung back the other way? Are the Russians now producing something that the Ukrainians are struggling to come to terms with?
1: I mean, drone warfare is a very broad and diverse kind of thing. There are the drones, the small drones that each side uses on the front line, and you know, there's maybe parity in between the two sides there. Ukraine's better at larger bomber drones. Russia's better at fiber optic drones. But that's if we're talking about the front line. If we're talking about the long range dimension, then Russia was always ahead of the game because they had these Iranian drones that they just started mass producing themselves and modifying. Ukraine, in the last year or so, has also been producing their long-range drones, and those are the ones that you see hitting oil refineries and oil ports, like really deep inside Russia. But they're pretty hard to defend against because you can't use an expensive surface-to-air missile like the Arabian countries are using in the Gulf, because that missile costs up to 10 times, maybe even more, than the actual drone itself. So that's why Ukraine switched to these small interceptors. They cost only about $1,000 and they can catch the normal Iranian-designed drones. But that's why Russia then kind of went the next step and put small jet engines on them, and now they're too fast. And so there's this constant game of cat and mouse.
0: Yeah. Francis, there has been talk of some sort of, not a ceasefire, but some sort of understanding that both sides wouldn't attack energy sources. President Trump was talking about this. There was some suggestion that there might have been an agreement from both sides to do that. What's your sense there in Kyiv, whether that's viable or whether that's just more false hope?
1: Yeah, so President Trump, as he has done before, jumped the gun. He said on Truth Social yesterday, I believe, that both sides had agreed to an energy truce. I'm not sure which

0: advisor or which whisperer in his ear gave him that idea, but very quickly Kyiv came out and said that, we would really love Russia to stop hitting our energy infrastructure, and we'd love to see that kind of limited ceasefire on a way to a real ceasefire and an end in the war. But we unfortunately haven't seen any indication from the Russian side that they actually plan to do that and uphold that. And so 24 hours later, that piece of news has just kind of disintegrated into the wind. It's not the first time that there was an idea of an energy truce kind of floated. And now, you know, maybe one would think there's more of a chance because Ukraine is really causing a lot of pain to the Russian economy with their attacks on the oil refineries. But it's still not really something which has any chance of getting on off the ground, I think, because Russia understands clearly that they have every ability to break any agreement that is made without really facing any consequences for that.
1: Francis Farrell's with us, a journalist working for the Kyiv Independent in Ukraine, talking to us from the Ukrainian capital. It's 8:30 p.m. or just 20 to 9 p.m. his time on a Tuesday. And this is the time when people start to worry about those attacks coming in and having those sleepless nights, Francis.
0: Yeah, and I mean, it's still warm. It's getting a little bit cooler now, but it was today in the newsroom that we were discussing, when they would really start hitting the power stations in earnest. I think it's a little bit early, but we do know that the Ukrainian, you know, power grid has already been, you know, damaged by now 3 or 4 winters of these targeted Russian strikes, and now they have more options. They've got the jet-powered drones, they've got ballistic missiles, which Ukraine doesn't have, the Patriot interceptors to defend, or not enough of them anyway. And yeah, it's just probably a matter of time. And it's interesting because it's coming at a time when Ukraine's actually doing pretty well on the front line. They've stabilized the front line. They're not losing territory very quickly, although Russia's really pushing hard in the Donbas, trying to overwhelm it. They're not really moving forward at the pace they would like to. And Ukraine actually announced some early results of a little counteroffensive in the north of the Donbas just today, showing that they can actually be the ones moving forward. But in the meantime, It's the air war, it's the long-range strike war, and it's more and more what seems like a total war in the sense of the old 20th century world wars, both sides trying to hit each other's economy, each other's infrastructure. That could really define how this war develops in the next year or so.
1: And also the shadow war that's happening on the fringes of Europe as well, Francis, with the news that Boris Johnson, former British Prime Minister, and David Petraeus, former head of, he was the head of the US forces in Iraq, but also former head of the CIA, were catching a train, a secure train from Poland to Ukraine to meet with President Zelensky. And the station that they were at was attacked. And the suggestion was that the Russians might have been trying to target their train. We know that there's been multiple incidents of Russian interference, or at least seeming shadow warfare on in Poland and elsewhere, targeting infrastructure. There was an incident at a German airport recently where an Antonov aircraft, which is a Ukrainian aircraft, was attempted to be attacked by a drone which didn't detonate. So there's a sense that, you know, things are fraying at the edges. What has it been like in Ukraine in relation to the Johnson and Petraeus train and the response to the attack on that station where they were catching the train into your country?
0: I mean, we don't have any conclusive proof that the Russians were targeting specifically their train and their delegation. Maybe they had a good idea that these VIPs heading back from a big conference in Kyiv would be around there at that time, but it wasn't Boris Johnson's train. It was one nearby. And I think Boris Johnson rightly pointed to the fact that, you know, he didn't want to draw attention to it, to him being targeted potentially, but this was something that Russia's been doing more and more. attacking trains, just hitting the locomotives, the civilian carriages. You know, I had to get off the train on a trip back from Romania because of an air alert, and we were just evacuated from it for several hours.
1: But so, Francis, can we ask about that just quickly? When that happens, do you literally hear something whilst you're... To give people some context, we travel on trains all the time. You'll be on the train, you're catching the train from Romania back to Kiev. Does somebody just come on and say, everybody off the train, we're in fear of an attack?
0: Yep. The train stops. So it either happens, you know, with me, the train was already at a station, but I've had friends who've just had the trains stop in the middle of a field. And this is obviously reacting in advance. So it's not something, you know, whistling in right at that moment. There's the air alert, there's the radars detecting some drones or missiles in the area. Specifically, drones are the ones that have been targeting the trains. Everyone gets off. And sometimes if it's in the middle of a field, they just, you know, kind of just make a bit of distance between them and the train and wait until the all clear. And that, the good thing about that, I mean, it's making the trains a little less punctual, but it's saving lives. The last few strikes on trains have been mostly, almost, I think, all without casualties because people were evacuating in time.
1: Francis, I always love catching up with you, and I want you to know how much we appreciate it on this program, that we keep Ukraine and Kyiv in our hearts during this difficult time, and love to make sure that people understand what's happening there.
0: And thank you guys for thinking of us.
1: Always. My good friend Francis Farrell there, Australian journalist working for the Kyiv Independent in Ukraine, talking to us from the Ukrainian capital on another night as they prepare for what could be once again another sleepless evening amidst the war with Russia. 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
2: Are there any winners in the cost of living crisis? Has gambling become our national sport? How much more can our farmers survive? What's causing the algal bloom? Can we afford the energy transition?
3: Questions. They've never been more important. So the one thing we'll never question is our duty to keep asking. ABC News. Keep asking.

0: Such sensitive young men. Oh, kind of. Green Day and Good Riddance, Time of Your Life here on ABC Radio Overnights all over Australia.
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0: ABC Radio Overnights, Francis Leach here. Love to catch up with Dr. Martin George, Principal Astronomer at the Austin Planetarium there in beautiful Tasmania, to look at our night sky. And he's been good enough to join us once again. Hello, Martin. How are you?
2: Good. I'm well, thanks, Francis. And how are you?
0: I'm okay. I'm really keen to know about the Nancy Grace Roman Space Telescope, because it's an epic name, but where is it and what is it doing?
2: Well, first of all, it's on its way out to a point about four times the distance of the Moon. It's going to be orbiting a point called L2, which is a sort of a stable point which allows the telescope to move around the Sun in the same period of time as the Earth takes to move around the Sun, and yet it's way out there in space. And it's going to produce a lot of great information for us, a lot of great images of the sky. And people sometimes say, well, hang on, why do we need more and more telescopes out there in space? Well, the telescopes we've got out there in space are doing different things. And this particular telescope, although it has a mirror the same diameter as the famous Hubble Space Telescope, has a field of view about 100 times as great.
0: Wow.
2: And it's amazing. Greater than the apparent size of the full Moon, in fact, whereas Hubble is a fraction of that. So Hubble sort of closes in on a very small area of the sky. But the interesting thing about the Nancy Grace Roman Telescope is that its resolution is the same as that of Hubble. So we're getting a much bigger picture of a larger area of the sky with the same kind of detail that the Hubble is showing. And that's going to help in many fields of astronomical research. It might even help us learn more about dark energy and dark matter. And there's an instrument on board called a coronagraph, which is something that blocks out the light of a star so that we can see its surroundings more clearly. Now, these kind of things have been done before, but this is a very special one that's hopefully, going to be showing us direct images of planets that are moving around other stars. Now, it's not that we haven't seen these before, but of all the 6,000 or so planets that we've discovered so far that are orbiting other stars, we only have a relatively low number of actual images of them because the glare of the star prevents us from seeing them directly. Now, this instrument is going to hopefully show us a lot more direct images of planets moving around other stars. They're called exoplanets, these planets. So that's another thing this telescope is going to be doing. Now, people have asked me at the planetarium, why is it called the Nancy Grace Roman Telescope? And that's because Nancy Grace Roman was a very, very significant astronomer in the United States. She did, in her early period of work, she did a lot of work on the interior structure of stars, which helped us learn a lot more about our Milky Way galaxy. Then she became NASA's first chief astronomer in about 1959, I think it was. She even had a lot to do with the establishment of the Hubble Space Telescope, and she's often been called the mother of the Hubble. So it's great that there's a significant space telescope that's now been named after her, and I'm really looking forward to seeing these results and maybe putting some of the great images it's going to take on my planetarium dome.
0: How is a telescope like this manipulated in space so that it travels at a trajectory in a time and place that is useful? I mean, who's controlling the telescope from such a distance, and what's involved in doing it? Because it seems like an extraordinary thing to be able to do.
2: Yeah, well, it is indeed. In fact, just about everything we've done in space is extraordinary. It's right at the forefront of our ability. In terms of positioning the telescope, as I've mentioned, it's going to be orbiting in around a point called L2. It's about four times the distance of the Moon, which is about 1.6 million kilometres. And in order to orbit around this unstable point. It's an equilibrium point, but it's an unstable one. And so it has to fire thrusters from now and again to correct its position so that it orbits in the correct way. And then, of course, you've got thrusters that will move it one way or another, or there might be some reaction wheels on it. I'm not too sure about that at the moment. But it has to be controlled very, very carefully.

0: But it's really quite remarkable how accurately you can control space telescopes and aim them at exactly the right point in the sky. And not only that, the Nancy Grace Roman telescope is going to repeatedly image parts of the sky. So with its large field of view, it's going to keep being re-aimed at different parts of the sky to determine any changes that we might see in the apparent positions of objects and so on. So it's a very complex thing. There are people who are very, very clever in their ability to control equipment that's a long, long way away. And probably another great example of this, of course, is the rovers that are on Mars and being able to steer them in the right direction to the interesting places that they want the rovers to examine and analyze the Martian surface material and so on.
1: Yeah, there's no Google Maps on Mars, so you don't know how you do it.
0: It's quite interesting, actually, to the accuracy with which this can be done. But we've been doing accurate things in space for a long time. And another thing that comes to mind on that topic is the Apollo 12 landing. We've all heard of Apollo 11, of course, with Neil Armstrong and Buzz Aldrin on board that landed on the moon with people for the first time in July 1969. Partly forgotten is the Apollo 12 mission, which landed in November of that year. And it landed very close, deliberately, to an uncrewed spacecraft called Surveyor 3 that had landed there 2 years earlier. And so they had a real pinpoint landing, and that was done in the 1960s. It was quite amazing.
1: It really is. Dr. Martin George, our astronomer, is with us talking astronomy and what's happening in our cosmos. And back on Earth, we've had a bit of a realignment of our maps, which is interesting, isn't it? Because you need that sort of the astronomy, or at least that point of view of the Earth, to get a sense of how our map should look. And the realignment of our maps has put a few noses out of joint, a few egos, because bigger country, bigger reputation, but maybe not really representing how our land masses look.
0: Well, that's right, although the big thing about this new one called the Equal Earth Projection actually shows the countries on Earth in their relative correct sizes. We've been drawing maps of the Earth for a long time, of course, but interestingly enough, Francis, there's no way you can actually reproduce a spherical surface on a flat surface, in other words, on a computer screen or on a flat map, without introducing some kind of distortion. This latest map, this Equal Earth map, shows the Earth's countries, as I've mentioned, in their correct relative proportions, so that some countries look much larger than we thought they were, and some are rather smaller. And yet, it is correct. It does distort the shapes of the country borders and the shapes of the continents and land masses and so on. But it's not actually all that new. It was devised in 2018 by a group of three map makers. It's caused an objection from one country. It was put to the United Nations about accepting this map as the best or standard map of the world. One country voted against it, and it was the United States. Now, you might think, well, what's this got to do with astronomy? Well, one thing is, well, actually, I've always loved maps, quite frankly, but astronomical bodies are also laid out in grids of latitude and longitude. Mars, for example, Jupiter as well, even though it rotates a bit unevenly. And, of course, so is the Moon. The Moon has latitude and longitude grids, latitude and longitude grid on it. But the thing that fascinates me is that this objection from the United States, and it I can't help but wonder whether it's because the United States looks a bit smaller than is depicted on other projections, like the famous Mercator projection. The US reaction reminds me of a very famous story that relates to astronomy. It was when astronomers in the 17th century used their observations to show that France was smaller than once thought. They produced a very interesting reaction from the king. What they'd done is that by using timings of eclipses of Jupiter's satellites, which were like clocks in the sky, that was a good way hundreds of years ago of measuring longitude. Of course, we've got GPS systems now and all that kind of thing, but longitude was a problem. In fact, I would strongly recommend to anybody to read the book called Longitude by Davis Sobel. It indicates how people really came to learn how to measure longitude by using accurate clocks. Well, in those days, the astronomers in France were using the eclipses of Jupiter's satellites to mark time. In other words, when a satellite disappeared into Jupiter's shadow, they would know exactly what time it was, and they could work out longitudes from that.

0: Anyway, it turned out that France was about 20% smaller than previously thought because of all the measurements of the longitudes made in France. And that definitely didn't please King Louis the 14th. And he commented, "You have cost me more land than all my enemies." I love that story, Francis. I really do.
1: The eternal obsession with the size of our country. It's such a male preoccupation too, I'm sure. Dr. Martin, what is our night sky looking like today?
0: Okay, well, a lovely view of the sky at the moment because we don't have the moon in it to have that light spreading across the sky. Lovely starry view over to the northeast. We have a great view of the constellation of Orion, and also to its left and down a bit, we've got Taurus, the bull, and above and to the right of Orion, we've got Canis Major, the great dog. A lot of bright stars in a line through there. We've got Saturn, the only planet currently visible clearly in our evening sky, morning sky, and it's over there toward the northwest. But Mars is about to come up in the east, so if you wait a little bit longer, Mars will be rising from the east very soon. So waiting a bit more, you'll see that as well, the famous reddish-orange planet, called the red planet. It's more of a sort of a reddish-orange to me. But have a look for Mars a bit later on. And if you have a look to the left of Orion, down into the constellation of Taurus, a couple of really fascinating star clusters. One is called the Hyades, and it's an upside-down V-shape marked very clearly by the bright star Aldebaran, which is a reddish-orange star itself. But that's not actually a member of the cluster. That upside-down V-shape, apart from Aldebaran, is a cluster called the Hyades. And not far away, over to the left, the famous Seven Sisters, the Pleiades cluster, which is a fantastic sight in a pair of binoculars. It's a little compact group of stars. In fact, people in the planetarium often ask me, "Hey, what's that little group of stars that we can see in Taurus?" So it's a really good talking point. Get your binoculars out and have a look. Swinging around to the south, we can see the Southern Cross low down in the southern sky. At least you can, as long as you're not too far north in Australia, almost upside down with the pointers over to the right. But a lovely view of the sky. It's a little chilly where I live here in Tasmania, so put some warm clothes on if you're not in the sort of northern warmer areas, because although it's just coming into spring astronomically, it's still a little cold out there at night.
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0: Always a pleasure for me too, Francis. Bye for now.
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10: ABC News with David Rollins. Defence Minister Richard Marles says Australia's AUKUS submarine program remains on track despite fresh uncertainty in Great Britain. The UK government has delayed a decision on how many subs it will order, as new Prime Minister Andy Burnham says national security should not come at the expense of social security. Appearing on the ABC's 7:30 program last night, Mr. Marles was questioned about what the shift could mean for Australia's plans. He insists the UK submarine program remains on schedule.
11: The UK is on track to cut steel in respect of its first SSN AUKUS submarine next year. It's on track to have that submarine come off the production line at Barrow and Furness in the UK in the late 2030s. In respect of their spending on AUKUS, we are really comfortable with what is happening there. There's a high degree of trust and transparency between us.
10: The UK Human Rights Chief is sounding the alarm on the number of Palestinian bodies being unearthed from the rubble of sites deployed by Israeli attacks. Rather, destroyed by Israeli attacks. Volker Turk says the sheer number of bodies is sparking questions about whether war crimes have been committed by Israeli forces in Gaza. A 2024 UN report found that Israeli strikes on residential buildings and other civilian sites in the early days of Israel's war on Gaza may have violated international humanitarian law. Israel has not commented on Mr. Turk's statement, but has previously claimed it does not deliberately target civilians. An expert on Yemen at a conflict resolution think tank says it will likely take international intervention to halt a recent advance by the Houthi militant group against government.

0: forces. Intense fighting has broken out in recent weeks between the Iran-aligned group and Saudi-backed government troops. The Houthi capture of key points along the oil shipping route, the Bab al-Mandeb Strait, has seen energy prices surge. Hisham Al-Omaisi from the European Institute of Peace says they will look to continue their advance.
1: The Houthis, while they feel emboldened, while they're still receiving a lot of technology transfer training from Iran as well, they'll continue along that path unless the Saudis decide to do something drastic, backed by the international community.
0: Train services have been severely disrupted in parts of the Netherlands by what's suspected to be coordinated acts of sabotage. With more on this, here's the BBC's Anna Barrison Ethirajan.
2: No group has admitted responsibility and police were investigating. Later, a spokesman for ProRail told the BBC that the train service was gradually returning to normal, but that disruption was not over yet. In the meantime, fires erupted around midday in several places alongside highways, forcing authorities to close roads. The fires were caused by farmers who opposed government plans asking them to reduce nitrogen emissions. A farmers' group said it was not responsible for the railway sabotage, but it could not rule out angry farmers acting individually.
0: US President Donald Trump has lashed out at the US Supreme Court after it rejected his push to limit mail-in voting in this year's midterm elections, saying some of the justices are a shell of their original selves. Nick Parmeter explains.
3: In criticising the decision, the president says, "These are not the people I interviewed," an apparent reference to his nomination of three of the justices on the Supreme Court, Neil Gorsuch, Amy Coney Barrett, and Brett Kavanaugh. The Trump administration had made a last-minute push to have the US Postal Service play a central role in deciding who would receive a mail ballot. However, state election officials argue there wasn't enough time to make the changes for November's elections and say their systems are already secure and accurate. The court rejected the move on Monday in an emergency order. The president has opposed mail voting and falsely blamed it for his 2020 election loss.
0: The federal government is facing competing pressure to tighten safeguards around artificial intelligence without driving major investment away from Australia, as tech companies themselves grapple with how to stop the technology from evolving beyond human control. Here's political reporter Melissa Clark.
4: There are a lot of limitations in what governments can actually do, particularly here in Australia, and also the appetite of governments to regulate here. So, I mean, when it comes to the ability of governments, a lot of what we're seeing in terms of development of AI is happening offshore, beyond Australia's jurisdiction. So we've seen the Albanese government focus on where those operations come into Australia.
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6: The weather forecast for the capital for Wednesday, the 16th day of September. Patchy frost, then partly cloudy weather with a top of 13 degrees. On Thursday, frost, sunny weather, a top of 17. Frost on Friday, mostly sunny, a top of 23. Sunny on Saturday, a top of 25. 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
9: Hello and welcome to Wednesday. It's 4:06 on the East Coast, 4:24 in South Australia and the Northern Territory, and 2:06 in the West. This hour, plenty to come your way, including we'll be catching up a little later on, State of the Nation. We'll go around the country and have a look at some of the stories that were on your radio and television yesterday and give you a sense of what's playing in different backyards around the country. It's always good. We do that every morning to set you up for the day ahead. In a moment, though, we're going to be talking about the algorithm. That's right, the government's proposed legislation, Your Algorithm Your Way, designed to give you the choice to opt out of the big tech companies forcing different content into your social media feeds, whether you're an Instagram user, TikTok user, Facebook user, and that you only get to see the things your friends or the people you follow post. Well, that has different implications. And we're going to speak with Chris Soma, research fellow at the ARC Centre for Excellence for the Digital Child at Deakin University. He's done some research into how it's happened overseas, because in the Netherlands, they've tried this, and the European Union have had a couple of court cases against the big tech companies, which they've won, and they've had these sorts of bits of legislation to try to force the big tech companies to allow you to opt out of the algorithm so you get what you want to see, not what they want to see. And it's had mixed results. So we're going to talk to Chris in just a moment here on ABC Radio Overnights. First, though, some Motown magic from the Four Tops.

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1: ABC Radio Overnights. Now, in a perfect world, we could all control our social media feeds. What we see on Facebook, what we look at on Instagram, and we can just filter out all the garbage. Wouldn't it be nice? Is it at all possible? Well, last week, the federal government released draft legislation which would include a requirement that social media providers allow users to choose whether they only see content from the people that they follow, so content that you choose, or if they have other material in their feed which is sent to them by the algorithm, which sort of like reads where they've gone and decides what you most likely would like to see. But is it really possible? And what can we learn from other places that might have gone down that path? Has it already happened? Well, Chris Sommer is a research fellow at the ARC Centre of Excellence for the Digital Child at Deakin University, and he's been looking into that. And he's been with us here on ABC Radio Overnights, which we're very grateful that he's here. G'day, Chris. How are you going?
2: Hi, Francis. I'm good. Thank you for having me.
1: Is it possible? Is the dream possible to have a clean feed where it's just you and the things you choose?
2: I mean, technically it will be possible, but it all depends on what kind of features the social media companies want to implement. And that's dependent on the kind of laws that we create, I guess.
1: What gets delivered into our feeds at the moment by the algorithms that dominate our lives? How is that working and what is the aim?
2: So basically, the default mode that most people will have is they will get content presented by an algorithm, and that's based on their previous interactions with the app. So the algorithm will basically predict content that you will like or are likely to like. And of course, that's based on a business model where specific content gets more views. So the algorithm wants specific content to get more views in order to create more money in the form of advertising.
1: And so they'll feed stuff to us that might keep us engaged. They want us as long as possible with our face in our screens.
2: Precisely.
1: So the idea is that somehow we could choose our own feed. So if I follow 20 people, that's all I follow. I would see things that they post. So it becomes a bit like a bulletin board, a community bulletin board again, which is where this sort of started back with Facebook when it first began on MySpace. But the companies are saying to us, nah, that would be really boring and no one's going to use it. Is your sense telling you that people would find that pretty tedious and that's why the companies are a bit concerned that they're going to lose a whole lot of people from their platforms because they look at it and go, well, this is all rubbish?
2: Yeah. Well, I mean, it's up to them to make it more exciting, I guess, as well. I think, I do think that people should have more of a choice in what they want to see. And currently, the options they have are very limited. Probably showing you content of the people you follow is not really helpful in the monetization models that social media companies have. You get to see feeds that is not necessarily monetizable, you know. You don't get to see feeds from influencers that are paid money. So the social media companies do want you to see content that is selected by the algorithm rather than content that you choose. So if anything, if they will allow you to see feeds, content from your followers, they'll try and make it less appealing in a way. So actually, there are already ways for us to do that, to actually see the content that you follow. I can explain how that works if you want.
1: Absolutely. Chris Sommer is with us, research fellow at the ARC Centre of Excellence for the Digital Child at Deakin University, talking to us about the government's proposed legislation, My Feed, My Way, where maybe we get the choice to opt out of the algorithm and just see things from people that we already follow. But Chris, you're saying there is a way to do that already, but I guess you'd have to get into under the bonnet of your app or your account to work out how to do that. Is there a way to do it?
2: Well, it's actually pretty easy to open up the bonnet, as you say, but not a lot of people would know this. But when it comes to Instagram, you can click on the Instagram logo, and that will actually give you the option to get posts from people that you follow only. The issue is that when you choose this, you will be directed to a specific mode, and in this mode, you will not be able to use the Instagram the features that Instagram normally has. So you won't be able to send direct messages to people. You won't be able to post your own content. If you want to do that, you have to go back to the default mode, which is the algorithmic mode. So that's a bit of an issue. And then when you start up the app again, it will also refer back to the algorithmic mode. So it's a bit limited to what you can do.
1: So in this case, it's a real disincentive to do it, isn't it? It's like if you choose that, you're in a way going to be digitally punished and denied the functionality of the app for choosing to do so.
2: Yeah, yeah. And this is what we normally refer to as malicious compliance. So one of the reasons that we have this functionality is because of the Digital Service Act in Europe, which stipulated that you should have the option to choose a feed that they want. So either with the algorithm or just the people that they follow. However, the way that has been interpreted by social media companies, has not provided great outcomes for users.
1: Malicious compliance. It's one of those phrases which is, you know, bitterly ironic the way that it operates. So this has been a Euro initiative, Digital Service Act, and you're saying that it hasn't been as successful, even though the intention seems to have been pretty clear, but the companies are building their own

0: firewalls or resistance within their service operation to make it hard or disincentivize people using it?
1: Yeah, absolutely. So the case in the Netherlands is slightly different because in the Netherlands there has been a court case brought against Meta by an organization called Bits for Freedom. And basically what they said is, okay, these kind of things, this malicious compliance that's not in line with the Digital Service Act. And a Dutch court actually agreed with Bits for Freedom. And they said, okay, Meta, you have to fix this. So on Facebook and on Instagram, you need to have options for users to change your feed on a more permanent basis. And you also need to notify users that they actually have this possibility.
0: And did Meta comply with that? Did Meta actually...
1: They did. So like users in the Netherlands will have a slightly different experience. The only issue is that not a lot of people, as far as I can tell, are aware of it, because I'm originally from the Netherlands and I contacted some friends and family. And yeah, not everybody actually knew that they could do this.
0: Yeah, it's not in the company's interest to go out and tell people, is it, that there's an opportunity take control of their own feed. So it's a secret, and it's not really the government's role, I guess, to tell people. So it's best intention, but it's falling between the cracks.
1: Yeah. Well, I do think there's a role for government to educate people on this, because the social media companies won't. Also, I think that we could, in this new proposed legislation, be a bit more specific on how we want social media companies to notify people, so we can tell them to use pop-ups, which we've seen in the Netherlands might not necessarily be that effective. But we could also ask them to notify users by email, just to make this option more known.
0: Chris Sommer is with us, research fellow at the ARC Centre for Excellence for the Digital Child at Deakin University. We're talking about the government's proposed legislation, My Feed, My Way, which is an initiative to take back control of your social media feeds. And maybe you're already doing that. Maybe you are filtering out the algorithm. You've found a way to do it, as Chris has described. You can give us a call, 1-300-800-222, or text us on 0437-774-774, 1-300-800-222, or 0437-774-774 for your messages. Would you do it? Would you use this function to sort of clean out your social media feed? Or have you made other ways to sort of deal with this by maybe just logging off for a while too? That's always a good thing. A bit of digital detox is not a bad idea. Chris, you do work in the area of the digital environment and children. Important is it for us to have a really conscious policy to protect and put guardrails on these apps so that children are given the opportunity to sort of live a digitally clean life for as long as possible before they sort of consumed by digital media and being subject to all of the vagaries of that?
1: Yeah, I guess it's very important, and I think everyone agrees on that. I think the most difficult thing is just, how are we going to make that happen, and what kind of legislation do we need? So with the social media ban, or the social media delay, as they call it, they rely very much on technical features, on age verification systems. And we can see that has not really worked, because a lot of young children are still on social media, even though they're not supposed to be on there. And the social media companies can basically hide behind these technicalities, because they have all these mechanisms, technical mechanisms in place to prevent children from under 16 from going on social media. Yeah, so if it happens, it's not our fault, right? So similar with this new proposed legislation, we should try and frame it in a way that it actually improves online safety for children.
0: Well, it's interesting, isn't it? Because also in the United States, they settled that court case with 47 states of the United States taking on Meta and TikTok and the other social media giants to say that the harmful nature of those apps had contributed to harmful behaviour and, in some cases, suicides amongst young people. While there wasn't a finding against the companies, the fact that they settled in a multi-billion-dollar deal suggests that they knew that that the trouble was coming, and it's a tacit acknowledgement that they've got a problem.
1: Yeah, so hopefully this will result in some action on their side. But, as of now, it's yet unclear what they will actually do to improve their online safety. But I think having this in the public eye,

0: all these court cases. So there will be some pressure on them to do something. So hopefully that will help them to actually implement measures that create safer online spaces.
1: As someone who works in this area, Chris Sommer, do you have an approach on your own personal social media use and how you take control of it or how you regulate your own behavior so that you have a decent experience? What's your approach as someone who's an expert?
0: Yeah. Well, it's tricky, right? Because I have to deal with the tools that I'm being offered. So I feel like I don't use Instagram a lot. That would be the main app that I use. But it's also a way, I mean, there are many good things about social media too, right? So I get information about things I like, for instance, about politics, etc., things that I actually do want to see. Sometimes you spend a bit too much time on this, but I'm an adult and I think I can manage this. I think I don't feel like I currently have the tools to curate my experience a bit more. So there are functionalities on Instagram that will allow you to indicate what you want to see less of. But the issue is that the categories used by Instagram are not really transparent. So when I see the categories that are used by the algorithm, apparently, I feel that doesn't cover what I'm really seeing. So I can not to see something about tennis, for instance, but then I get other stuff that I don't want to see, yet I don't see that category in Meta's algorithmic category. So it's a bit tricky. Like, I feel like I don't have the tools to curate the experience in the way that I want to.
1: Hey, Chris, really appreciate your time. Thanks for being with us on ABC Radio Overnight.
0: No worries at all. Thank you for having me.
1: Chris Sommer there, research fellow at the ARC Centre of Excellence for the Digital Child at Deakin University, talking to us about curating your own algorithm or curating your own social media feed and the government's proposed My Feed, My Way legislation to give people the option to opt out of social media algorithms. 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

0: Sweet sounds of Gabrielle, Chill Me There and Sweet About Me on ABC Radio Overnight. Francis Leach with you here on this Wednesday morning where it's 27 past four on the East Coast. It's 3 minutes to four in South Australia and the Northern Territory and 27 past two in the West. In a moment, Jacqueline Maley's going to join us. She is a columnist and writer with the Sydney Morning Herald and the Melbourne Age, and she's been writing about the manosphere, speaking of online experience, those influences that are basically shaping the attitudes towards women, particularly of young men, and how that's impacting on the way that they behave.
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3: 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Then Sunday, the Warriors host Newcastle for the right to progress and take on the Panthers. 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
0: Sleech with you coming up in a minute, Jacqueline Maley. Before that, this is Howard Jones.

0: week we've been hearing the debate in Canberra between both sides of all sides of politics around the ability to opt out of the algorithms of the big tech companies, which, you know, generally are perceived to be trading on tension, on conflict, on anger as a means to keep us all glued to what they serve up on our feeds, whether it's Facebook and Instagram, wherever you go there, wherever you take your digital sustenance from. And that also comes into the domain of how young men in particular are developing in the 21st century and whether social media and that influence from the digital world, the manosphere as it's called, is the reasons why there's something of a crisis in masculinity, in young masculinity in particular. Nationals leader Matt Canavan was talking about this recently and basically said that the manosphere was terrible and toxic in its own way. But he was also saying that part of the reason why there's a problem or crisis for young boys is that they're getting the wrong message at school. They're sick and tired of being lectured on how bad men are at school. Well, Jacqueline Maley, who writes for the Sydney Morning Herald and The Age, has written a column about this, a really interesting column about these issues and how they all fold into one another. And she's with us on Overnights. Morning, Jacqueline. How are you?
1: I'm good, Francis. How are you?
0: I'm really well. It's interesting, isn't it? All these things are converging at once, and Australian politicians are having a debate that not really being had too many other places at the moment about how to deal with algorithms, but also the end point, what that means for young people, young men in particular, who seem to have been, you know, caught up in the manosphere and getting an idea of masculinity, which is damaging to them and not great for our society.
1: Yeah, that's right. There's been a few people, including one of the reporters from my newspaper, who've done experiments sort of posing as an adolescent boy on Instagram or other social media sites. And they found that there's, you know, sort of a very, very short time between signing up and, you know, like sort of 20 minutes between signing up and being fed content that is misogynistic or anti-women or sort of talking about how to control women. So it doesn't really matter what you do, you know, it's sort of like if you're an adolescent boy and get by to such by the algorithm, you're going to be served up this content. And as we know, these things can be very insidious, and one thing can lead to another quite literally on social media very quickly, and they can be hard to break away from. So the content sort of influencing young minds, whether we like it or not, it just is. And, you know, consent education in schools is not necessarily enough to counter it.
0: It's interesting because Matt Canavan knows what he's talking about in a sense because he's raising four boys. I mean, he's fully engaged as a father of four young men. So he's got a particular perspective about the challenges he faces as a parent. But it's interesting that he goes to school as the source of the problem.
1: Yeah, he sort of talked about, he made some remarks about that the, you know, that there is sort of toxic content online and it's terrible. But he said that, you know, we need to look at why boys are attracted to this. And he said that boys were attracted to this content essentially because what they're learning at school is a feminized curriculum. It wasn't clear whether he was talking about consent education itself being feminized, so to speak, or the whole curriculum being feminized. But he clearly meant it as a pejorative. And he said that, you know, the sort of the stuff that they're being taught there is very anti-boy. And he particularly sort of pulled out one piece of sort of detail from some of the materials that the organization Our Watch, which is an anti-domestic violence organization, has given, which can be used by teachers if they want to use it as part of teaching consent in the curriculum. So he pulled out this particular sort of extract from the Our Watch materials, and he said it was anti-boy. It was talking about sort of examining male privilege and that students could be invited to examine their male privilege. And he took offense to that, or he sort of used that as an example of the anti-boy agenda of some of this consent education stuff. So that was his argument. I would argue that it wasn't a particularly nuanced one and wasn't a particularly fair one. I think he sort of cherry-picked one particular thing to suit his agenda, really.
0: The opposition leader, Angus Taylor, hasn't gone that far, but he has talked about teachers running agendas. Is that sort of going halfway to agreeing with Matt Canavan and agreeing that maybe the approach to consent education is in some ways diminishing boys' sense of themselves?

0: Yeah, he was. I mean, he was asked by a whole bunch of reporters, Angus Taylor was, to whether or not he supported consent education. And he wouldn't answer that question directly, but he did say that he sort of said something quite vague about certain teachers running agendas, political agendas in classrooms. So it wasn't clear what he was talking about, whether he was talking about it specifically in relation to consent education. That was the context he was asked. He was sort of being asked about that issue. But it really wasn't clear what he was talking about or based on what evidence. He was asked that, I think, by the reporters. And he said, you know, he's seen it with his own children in their schools. And Angus has children all sort of grown up now. They're all out of high school and in education and they're adults. So it was really unclear what he was talking about. But there was just this sort of insidious, I suppose, just sort of cover-all idea that somehow there are teachers out there who are running political agendas who might be anti-boy, and it wasn't clear exactly what either of them was really talking about.
1: Jacqueline Maley is with us from the Age's Sydney Morning Herald, talking about the column she wrote recently about the manosphere, about the Australian political approach to dealing with what is a crisis in young male identities, no doubt about it, and whether the use of an opt-in option for the algorithms online might be one way to deal with it. I mean, there's no doubt, Jacqueline, in reading your column, that there is an issue. I mean, the figures that you quote in relation to disruption in schools are eye-watering about the amount of disruption that's happening in schools, not all of it by boys, but a significant amount of it, and the difficulty that teachers have dealing with classrooms at the moment.
0: Yeah, and I mean, this has been borne out. There's sort of some poor results that Australian students have in their PISA. They're the sort of international studies which compare Australian school children's results against those of sort of comparable countries around the world, and also our own NAPLAN results. So there's quite a body of research now that says that links this sort of decline, apparent decline in literacy and numeracy and basically in academic results of our students to poor discipline in classrooms. And Australia has a particular discipline problem in classrooms. And I referred in my column to some research that was done by the Centre for Independent Studies that showed that, you know, on average, they surveyed, I think, 4,000 teachers across the country. So from representative sort of different types of schools, so independent schools and public schools. And they found that on average, teachers say that they lose 9 minutes out of every 30 to ill discipline. So that's sort of defined as anything that disrupts learning. So it can be, you know, low-level annoying stuff, or it can be the other end of the spectrum. And that's sort of a third of teacher time, basically, that's caught up not teaching but just trying to control the class. And the person, Blaise Joseph, who did this study said, you know, you shouldn't throw the word crisis around willy-nilly, but this is definitely a crisis. So we do have a problem in our schools, but it's not, I would say, to do with teachers running an agenda or any sort of, you know, ideological manipulation of young minds. It's that children are unable to learn because teachers have to spend so much time diverting their attention to disciplining students. And I would hazard a guess that most of the students who need discipline are boys, because they tend to act out a bit more and they tend to, they just tend to struggle, particularly at younger ages, with focusing and sitting still in particular.
1: Well, and the report also makes clear that there's plenty of anecdotal evidence in recent years that female teachers are especially wearing the brunt of misogynistic conduct from students and outright defiance.
0: Yeah, I mean, we're hearing this more and more from lots of different sort of bodies of research, that whatever they're seeing online is of young men and boys that seeing online, sometimes quite young boys, are seeing online is being carried through to the classroom. So if they're seeing content that's sort of about, you know, women belonging in the home or like belonging in the kitchen, or even worse, sort of more sexualized threats or insults, they're coming through to female teachers. So female teachers, who of course form the majority of teachers, are being disrespected in the classroom. So it's not just a sort of ill-discipline problem where you might just have a few mischievous, naughty kids who are a little bit too rambunctious. In some cases, it's quite nasty and very difficult, I think, for teachers to know how to deal with it. They shouldn't have to deal with it. And

0: bad for their mental health. So there are some studies, there's a bit of research that shows that this is one of the reasons why teachers are leaving the profession. And certainly in New South Wales, where I'm from, there's a teacher shortage. There's just not enough teachers coming through the system, and there's a lot leaving the system.
1: And the churn must be quite significant as a consequence. So we're seeing the ripple effects of this rock dropping in the pond with the experience online, the images and the ideas that are being percolated there and promulgated, being borne out in the classroom. Consequences for education, consequences for teaching profession, and on and on and on it goes. The other element to this, Jacqueline Maley, is what Chris Mintz has talked about, isn't it? About the prevalence of pornography and young people and what that's doing when it comes to young men's sense of themselves and their place in the world.
0: Yeah, I mean, it's sort of hard to fathom if you're of the generation that didn't grow up with mobile phones or didn't grow up with screens and the internet. But, I mean, the ease at which you can get any kind of pornographic content. I mean, I remember, like, you know, we would sometimes look up bad words or sort of rude things in the dictionary, like literally in the old school dictionary, and that was like a form of titillation. Now you could just type anything you wanted, any kind of search term, into any kind of device, and you'll be served up so much content, an avalanche of content. So, I think porn can be quite addicting, particularly for young men. So, and the pornography that's available, you know, I've spoken to people about this. The pornography that's available is sort of not the same order of pornography that, you know, maybe Generation X would remember from Playboy magazines or, you know, the kinds of magazines that used to be on the top shelf at the newsagent. Those would seem quite quaint in comparison to the stuff that you can get really easily on the internet. So some of it's very violent, some of it's very sadistic, and it's certainly extremely degrading, I think, of women. So if that kind of stuff is just the water that you're swimming in as a young boy and that's your first exposure to sexuality, and you don't really have any intimate relationships with girls that, you know, are normal and healthy, then you can imagine what the consequences might be in the real world.
1: It's an important discussion. It's going to go on. It, as we said, folds into the issue around opting in and out of algorithms and trying to change what we expose our children to. And I really appreciate you contributing to the discussion here with us on ABC Radio Overnights.
0: Thank you so much for having me, Francis.
1: Jacqueline Maley, author and columnist with The Age and the Sydney Morning Herald, talking to us about the column she wrote in relation to education, the manosphere, and the comments from some of our senior politicians about the boys getting the wrong information, the wrong ideas from school, and whether that was the problem. I'd love to hear from you, 1-300-800-222 or 0437-774-774. The young men in your life, how are you finding them and how are they navigating all of this? And what's your approach, particularly if you're a parent or a grandparent and you're having these conversations with your boys? Give us a call, let us know, and we'll catch up with you in just a sec here on ABC Radio.

0: Listen to that. Listen to that. Sticking the landing on the harmonies there. Sherbet. Ruling the world about 1975 with that classic. How's that?
1: ABC Sports Summer of Cricket is fast approaching. Big hits.
2: Loves it. Strike down the ground for six.
1: Big wickets.
2: Big ball. 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
1: Big moments.
2: What about that? Unbelievable.
1: T20. One Day Internationals. The Test Series between Australia and New Zealand.
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0: Hope your morning's been a good one so far. Time for State of the Nation, where we have a look at some of the stories that have been happening across the country in the last little while. And let's start in Hobart, where a parole condition preventing convicted murderer Susan Neill Fraser from protesting her innocence to the media has been declared invalid by Tassie Supreme Court. Now, Neill Fraser's lawyer told the court that a parole board staff member had used AI, artificial intelligence, to draft a document that justified the parole condition, which cited case law that did not exist. Instead, it was an AI hallucination. ABC Hobart's Drive host, Lizzie Bredden, spoke with human rights lawyer Greg Barnes, who is the chair of the Prison Legal Service.
4: We were the ones who brought this case to the attention of the Human Rights Law Centre, and we were proud to support Sue in the early days. And when I had a look at this decision, I was incredulous. The second point, though, is our view is that the board should resign and there should be an audit of other decisions in recent times which involve case law. It is unconscionable that an authority which is responsible for the freedom of people would not check, particularly in a high-profile case, and particularly when they were going to impose a condition which was they knew was a serious breach of human rights. Well, they should have at least turned their attention to it. It's extraordinary. We've seen there have been plenty of warnings about AI from courts and other legal organisations and more generally, and it is, I think, our view is that they have no choice but to resign, but there should be an audit. And we're going to certainly be talking to our clients and checking whether there are written decisions in their cases. And if case law is used, we're going to check it.
5: Mm, so you think this could go deeper than just today, than just Susan Neill Fraser's case?
4: Who would know? Was this a standard practice or was this designed to somehow make sure that Sue Neill Fraser didn't have the right that everybody else has, which is freedom of speech?
5: Mm. Guy Barnett, Attorney General, says he's just announced he'll be writing to the chair of the parole board, seeking an explanation about its professional standards, seeking assurances around how the board will ensure this

0: doesn't happen again, what do you think that he should do?
1: We should sack them. I mean, how can you have, in a high-profile case, the most high-profile prisoner in recent years, you want to impose a condition that says that she's gagged, an extraordinary breach of fundamental right, and you don't bother to check what you've been served up in terms of a decision. That's more than simply asking for an explanation. What Guy Barnett should do is sack them.
2: That's Greg Barnes there, who's a lawyer and part of the Prison Legal Services team, chair of that, in fact, talking to Lucy Brennan on ABC Hobart yesterday. State of the Nation, let's head to Adelaide now. Now, an Adelaide woman got a rude shock and an expensive surprise too when she filled up her car at a local petrol station recently. Brekkie host Sonia Feldhoff and Jules Schiller asked Mayor Kruger, what went wrong?
3: I finished a lovely day at work. I went over to OTR Hope Valley to fill up my tank. It was nearly empty. Started filling up as normal. Everything was fine. And then towards the end of me filling up, the hose started shaking, vibrating quite vigorously. I've never experienced that before. I stopped, didn't think much of it, drove about 4 kilometres down the road on my way home. Next thing, my car started shuddering almost like I got it in a wrong gear. And then I put my foot down, tried to put some more fuel through. Nothing happened. Changed to a lower gear. Still nothing happened. The car was shuddering and hardly moving. So I pulled off the side of the road, switched off the car to try and start it again. And it never started up. This is our only family car and nobody was coming to rescue me. The RRA tested things and they couldn't find any faults. So I had to get towed. Friday, the mechanics called me and they said, oh, well, we found your problem. You filled up with contaminated fuel. They said they've never seen as much water in a fuel tank as they saw in mine.
4: How much did it cost to fix?
3: Just under $1,300.
5: Kay Sillison is from the Motor Trades Association, SANNT. If you do have contaminated fuel, in this case with water, what sort of impact would that have on your engine? What sort of things would you experience?
6: It's a petrol engine. It's a bit better of a situation than diesel because diesel can be quite damaging to the vehicle. But water doesn't really burn like petrol, obviously, so it can cause the engine to sort of misfire, run roughly, hesitate, lose power and stall. So those are some of the telltale symptoms that could suggest that you might have fuel contaminated with water. Starting can become difficult. You know, with a lot of water, it can cause some damage to the engine and the vehicle itself.
7: Case, how could have this potential contamination happened from a service station?
6: You know, fuel retailing, it's a 99.9% experience for motorists to just fill up and continue on their journey. But it's not impossible for water to contaminate fuel. Now, that might be part of the delivery in terms of the fuel which was delivered by the tanker. It could be that there was rainwater entering the infrastructure or flooding. It would point towards there's potentially something to investigate.
2: Kay Sillison there from the Motor Trades Association, speaking on ABC Radio Adelaide yesterday about seeing a tank full of petrol but half full of water, which is not what you pay for when you want to go to the pump, is it? Francis Leach with you. We're looking at the state of the nation around the country this morning. Kate Mead, ABC reporter, to join us just after the news with what's shaping up on your Wednesday. But here's one straight out of the Dumb and Dumber files from Perth. Two teenage boys who allegedly broke into an enclosure at Perth Zoo attacked a 400-kilogram crocodile, it is alleged, with a metal pole, and they've appeared in court. Police say the boys aged 16 and 17 entered the zoo in South Perth around 7:15 on Sunday, cut the locks and got into the enclosure with, get this, a 4.2-metre-long saltwater crocodile. Okay. The croc's name is Dengala Gabba. Now, one of the boys allegedly struck the crocodile with a metal pole, and that is a serious matter. Both were captured on CCTV, removing the cameras. WA Environment Minister Matthew Swinburne confirmed to Oliver Peterson on ABC Perth Drive that the zoo is reviewing security and that the croc's recovering well.
4: I mean, I heard about it late yesterday, and it was just one of those things where you kind of slap your head and go, what were they thinking? I mean, first of all, it's, you know, just completely unacceptable that anybody harms any animal, particularly those that are, you know, in those zoo-type environments. The zoo works so hard to...

0: look after the welfare of the animals to meet their needs and to ensure that they're able to engage in then natural behaviours. And then, I mean, we have to be careful what we say, of course, because these matters are now before the courts. But, you know, in terms of the allegations that are being made, it just sounds like boofhead behaviour at its highest. So what I'm very relieved about is that the injuries to the crocodile are of a minor nature. But I'm also very relieved that there was no serious incident between the alleged offenders and the crocodile, because, you know, a saltwater crocodile the size of Dangalaba, it was not a good outcome between a person and a crocodile of that size. I'm just pleased that there hasn't been a more serious outcome here, and absolutely now reviewing the security in and around the zoo, because although we didn't contemplate this kind of activity happening, it has happened, and we need to ensure that it never happens again.
1: 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ABC Radio, it's State of the Nation. That's our look at what's been going on in the last day or two. Coming up after the news, Kate Mead will join us and she will have a look at what is happening in your newsfeed today. 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
3: Kim Wilde, I love gardening and I know that you've had this side career in gardening. 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
4: 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I started getting into gardening when they were born. 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

0: Good morning. This is ABC News with David Rowlands. The United Nations Human Rights Chief has called for investigators to be given full access to destroyed sites in Gaza, warning that remains of entire families are being unearthed in the Palestinian enclave. Volker Turk says the discoveries raise fresh concerns that serious violations of international law, including war crimes, have been committed by Israel during the Gaza war. Israel has previously said it does not deliberately target civilians. A spokesperson for Mr. Turk, Thamin Al-Kitan, warns the remains recovered so far may only be the tip of the iceberg.
1: Much of Gaza has been flattened by Israeli bombing or demolition and clearing by heavy machinery and explosives. It is critical that evidence of violations, including at destroyed sites, be preserved.
0: Russia has hit petrol stations in Kyiv and Ukraine has struck a Russian oil refinery. With the warring sides continuing strikes on each other's energy targets, despite a claim from US President Donald Trump that they'd agreed to stop. Two people have been killed after Moscow launched 200 drones at Ukraine's capital and other cities in overnight attacks. Meanwhile, Ukraine hit a Russian oil refinery and drone production facilities. A day earlier, Trump said both countries had agreed to stop such attacks. A US official says comments by the country's Air Force Secretary acknowledging that America has weapons in orbit is a landmark moment in the rising militarization of space. Troy Mink made the comments on Monday, saying the US has on-orbit space control weapons, the strongest admission yet by a US official of weapons in space, amid rising tensions with Russia and China. Now Richard Palmer, a senior official at US Space Command, says our joint force and our allied forces require space. Our economies require space. The British Health Secretary has apologised for failures set out in a report finding there was a complete failure to protect infants at the hospital where they were murdered by a neonatal nurse. Lucy Letby is serving a life sentence for the murders of seven babies and attempted killing of seven others and maintains her innocence. The inquiry criticised senior staff for not acting sooner, blaming dysfunctional management at the Countess of Chester Hospital in England's north. Yvette Cooper has pledged to make the recommended changes.
2: On behalf of the government and the health service, I am profoundly sorry for the failures set out so clearly in this report, for the harm, distress and unthinkable loss for their families and for the failures to keep their babies safe.
0: US President Donald Trump has lashed out at Supreme Court justices he appointed following the court's decision to block his push to limit mail-in voting. Nick Parmeter explains.
3: On Monday, justices upheld the federal judge's order that temporarily blocked the US Postal Service from moving forward with new requirements for postal ballots ahead of November's all-important midterm elections. Now, Mr. Trump has responded, saying the decision lets the country down and that these are not the people I interviewed to serve on the court. That appears to reference his own appointees, which include Brett Kavanaugh, Neil Gorsuch, and Amy Coney Barrett, who all sided with the court's more liberal judges. The decision marks the third time the Trump administration brought the plan to the Supreme Court after being blocked elsewhere.
0: Prosecutors say they've chosen not to seek the death penalty against Nick Reiner, the son of Hollywood filmmaker Rob Reiner, who has pleaded not guilty to murdering his parents in their home last December. They say the Reiner family was consulted in making the decision. It comes as Nick Reiner is due to appear for a pre-trial hearing in which the judge is expected to set a preliminary trial date. Rob and Michelle Reiner were found dead in their LA home, with their youngest son arrested hours later and charged with their murder. Two teenagers have appeared in Perth Children's Court over alleged animal cruelty at Perth Zoo on Sunday evening. Samantha Girling reports.
4: Police allege the 16 and 17-year-olds entered the zoo after hours and cut the locks to an area which houses crocodiles. The pair have both been charged with criminal damage or destruction of property, trespass and animal cruelty. The prosecutor told the court one of the boys entered the saltwater crocodile enclosure and hit a crocodile with a metal pole, while the other held a torch. Perth Zoo says the crocodile sustained minor injuries and is being closely monitored. One of the boys was granted bail and will appear in court again in 3 weeks. The other was remanded in custody until a bail application hearing on Friday.
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5: ABC Radio weather update. Sydney, windy and partly cloudy, 11 to 18. Melbourne, cloudy, 9 to 13. Brisbane, partly cloudy, 14 to 25. Perth, mostly sunny, 16 to 30. Adelaide, a partly cloudy day, 7 to 17. Hobart, a possible shower or two, 5 to 14. Canberra, early frost, 1 to 13. And Darwin, sunny, 23 to 35.
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0: Good morning. Welcome to Wednesday. It's 6 minutes past five on the east coast of Australia, 24 to five in South Australia and the Northern Territory, and 6 past 3 in the west. Kate Mead to join us soon, ABC reporter, having a look at some of the stories that will be in your news today. But first, we need to check the markets and see what they're up to. Fiona Clark from Vantage Point Asset Management is here to help us out. Good morning, Fiona. How are you?
10: Good morning, Francis. I'm very well. I'm very well.
0: How did the markets end yesterday, and what can we expect as they get underway at opening today?
10: Yeah, so the markets in the US haven't actually fared as well at the moment, actually. The Dow Jones is down 356 points. That's 0.7%. And the S&P 500 is currently down 35 points. That's 0.5%. And the NASDAQ is down 0.8% or 205 points. So it's a continuation of some of the themes that we've been looking at over the last little while in terms of rising oil prices. So at the moment, the WTI crude price is up another 4% or $4 to $105.54, and Brent's up 2.5% to $108.35. So that continues to put pressure on markets. The bond yield in the US is up another basis point, hitting that 5% level. I must say there is a bit of a rebound across some of the semiconductor stocks. There was a retreat yesterday, and that sort of seen some improvements. So our NVIDIA shares are up 0.5%. But apart from that, it's pretty much all negativity. And in the European markets, much of the same. The Stoxx 600 is down 0.3%. The UK market down 0.4%, Germany's down 0.1%, and France is down 0.33%. Now, in terms of what that all means for us, surprisingly, our futures are actually stronger this morning. They are up. Sorry, I've just lost my prices. They were up 28 points before. So it does look like we are going to have a positive start to the day. In terms of things to look out for, we've got the Westpac leading index, and then ahead tonight we've got inflation in the UK. The market is expecting the headline rate to creep up to 3.1%. We've got industrial production in Europe. We've got an FOMC meeting, and we've got retail sales in the US. So quite a lot ahead of us. Other things to note, the Aussie dollar is down just a touch. It's down 0.1% to 71.32 US cents. It's trading at 52.91 pence. It's trading at 61.79 euro cents and 110.6 Japanese yen. So there is a little bit going on, a bit of negativity, but there's also quite a lot going ahead. So we'll see what unfolds as the market opens and moves forward from here.
0: Thank you, Fiona. We'll talk to you again soon.
10: Absolute pleasure.
0: Fiona Clark, Vantage Point Asset Management, with a look at the markets for this Wednesday.
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0: And it's a very good morning to Kate Mead, ABC reporter, who joins me each morning to have a look at the news as it's shaping up for today. Hello, Kate.
11: Good morning. And don't you feel like we've made it? On a Wednesday, you're like, oh, we're nearly there, guys. Come on.
0: We can roll the car down the hill from here.
11: Can. It's basically going to drive itself for the rest of the week.
0: Not about that. Careering off into the gutter.
12: in my case.
11: Maybe. Anyway, that's
12: the hands on the wheel and the eyes on the road, all the way.
11: I woke this morning and I thought, Wednesday, come on. We've done it. We're nearly there. Let's go.
12: Love your optimism.
11: There you go.
12: How's it shaping up today? What's in the news?
11: Okay, so something that we'll be hearing about is a landmark study. Now, this has been undertaken by the Royal Australian College of Psychiatrists. Now, it has found that nearly two-thirds of prisoners across the Northern Territory have been diagnosed with mental illness compared to the general population. So they've done a study. They've reviewed about 310-ish electronic medical files of prisoners, the majority who were First Nations people. The report found that substance misuse was the most common diagnosis. And also, and we're not surprised by this, Francis, is that women carry a significant higher burden of mental illness than men in Northern Territory prisons. So that'll be something that will be looked at, pulled apart, and then looked at other prisons around the states, around the country.
12: Yeah, no doubt it is a big issue for people who are incarcerated and their situation when it comes to their mental health and making sure that they're at least safe in that regard. In Perth.
11: Yeah, so take your mind back to January 26th. There was an Invasion Day rally that was held there, and it was there that we heard of, allegedly, 32-year-old Liam Alexander allegedly throwing a device into a crowd of around 2,500 people that had gathered in Forest Place. Now, he is accused of tossing a homemade fragment bomb filled with ball bearings and screws. Now, what we know so far is that he will face court today, possibly pleading that he is not criminally responsible for his actions due to insanity. So this was a national story, and it happened just after the Bondi attacks. You know, horrific in itself, but today is that court day that we will start to see what happens next.
12: No doubt. We'll find out more as the day progresses there in Western Australia. Meanwhile, you've been out and about.
11: I have been out and about, and I'm on a hunt right now for interesting people.
12: Well, you've come to the right place, Kate Mee. What can I do for you?
11: As he bangs himself on the chest. That's the spirit.
12: Yeah.
11: Everyone knows an interesting person. That's someone that you hear their life story and you just stop for a moment. So I want to share with you this morning my very first interesting person. Her name is Bronte. She is the only child in Australia with MND. From what we understand, there are only 4 cases globally of an ASL motor neuron disease. You know, only four. So it's a very lonely place for her. But I wondered, what's it like being 14 years old, the only child in Australia with motor neuron disease? And I caught up with her, and this is our chat. Every day in Australia, 2 people are diagnosed with motor neuron disease. We understand that 2,572 people could be living with MND at any one time. We believe that in Australia right now, there is just 1 child living with this diagnosis. Her name is Bronte. She is 14 years old and she was diagnosed at 9. 5 years later, she continues to fight, and we are about to meet her and her mother Bronwyn right now.
13: Hello.
14: Hi.
13: Hi, welcome. Come in.
14: Thank you.
15: Okay, so I have MND, which is motor neuron disease. And that would mean that eventually I would have to go in a wheelchair, and here I am in a wheelchair.
11: What's it like being in a wheelchair now?
15: It's hard, I'm not gonna lie, but it is what we make it.
11: What do you miss now that you're in a wheelchair from when you weren't in one?
15: I miss doing stuff myself.
11: Tell me about your mum.
15: So my mum's name is Bronwyn, and she's very supportive.
11: How does she help you?
15: Well, she and my brother helped move me onto the couch, and not on the couch, and into the chair. and into the clown chair. So it meant a lot to me.
11: Bronwyn, you're the mother of Bronte. Take us back 5 years when you were told that your daughter has a form of motor neuron disease.
14: With shock, no one expected it. She'd been collapsing for quite a while and her paediatrician wasn't sure why that was happening. And we ended up at the Royal Children's Hospital, went through emergency, saw a neurologist, and then he did further testing for us. And because it was during COVID, we ended up having the actual diagnosis happen over Zoom, which was pretty intimidating with a neurologist and geneticist.
11: Bronwyn, as the mother advocating for your child, what is the one important thing you think people need to know? You mentioned the face drops.
14: I think of how devastating this diagnosis is and how much work this requires. Bronte has an enormous team around her, community, hospital people as well. There are things about MND, or more accurately ALS, which is one of the motor neurone diseases. There are a few. There are things like there's a lot of pain and she's in constant pain and I'm up every 1 to 2 hours overnight rolling her, trying to alleviate some of her pain symptoms. There's a lot of nausea. Some people can get dementia with it. There's a whole lot of things people in the general community don't know, and I think knowing that would be helpful as well.
11: Are you tired?
14: I'm so tired. I'm exhausted. You're often told as a carer to watch out for burnout and do things yourself and prevent burnout. I think I burnt out about 2 or 3 years ago. There's no treatment, there is no medication, there is no cure, and that is like wearing a concrete coat. Is exhausting. I've been out by myself 3 times this year and I don't think I'm going to get much more.
11: How does it feel watching your child lose parts of herself? We can see the mind is sharp, but she's still losing the movement in her body.
14: It's extremely difficult. Bronte is very, very bright. She's a very unique brain. I love watching her think. She's passionate about British history and she was that kid that had that spark that brought joy to everyone in the room and everyone loves her. That spark has diminished over time and the smiles are a lot less. And that is really, really difficult to watch. She does still have a joy for life. And that is something that I have to try and summon the energy for to feed that and to provide that.
11: You've said you don't talk too much to her about her diagnosis and her life expectancy. And death, if you could whisper something in her ear, what would you say to her?
14: I've said to her,

0: I will be there till the end. She's not going to be alone. She's very dearly loved.
1: I've said today that Bronte is brave for how she has spoken. And you're brave too.
0: I have to be. I don't get a choice, but I do anything for my kids. And it's the least I can do for them. They deserve better than the situation they're in.
2: So I have the kid version of what Neil Danaher had.
1: What did Neil Danaher mean to you?
2: He meant a lot, you know. Him playing football and him raising your awareness.
1: You are doing so well, and I can see the tear. What makes the tears?
2: It's just hard not being able to do the things that I used to do.
1: You are the only child in Australia with MND. How does it feel being the only one?
2: It's hard sometimes, but that just means I'm special.
3: She sure is, Kate Mead. That's your report on this very special couple of people there. It's quite a circumstance they find themselves in.
1: Yeah, and when I said to her, what's the one thing we should know about your life, Bronte? She said, well, my nickname is Boo. So you can call me Boo now. So I feel like Boo, or Bronte, she's entered our life. And the bravery it took as a 14-year-old teen, I don't know anyone else that's got teenagers in their house or has encountered a teenage girl before, for her to sit with us in her home with her mother was a really big deal, and we thank them both for that.
3: Yeah, extraordinary, and the tough experiences that they're having. We really appreciate them opening up to us, and thank you for bringing that to us today, and we'll catch you tomorrow.
1: Thank you. Cheers.
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0: From the Peach State, Georgia, in the south of the United States, that's the voice of Teddy Swims and The Door. 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
0: 23 past 5 on the east coast of Australia. It's 7 to 5 in South Australia and the Northern Territory, and 23 past 3 in the west. Now, how are you with a camera in your hands when it comes to photographing wildlife? Do you get out into the wilds and take snaps of your favourite animals? Well, the WWF, World Wildlife Fund, has got something for you. The Australian Photography for Nature competition is on. Now, Darren Grover is the principal advisor on the Thriving Diversity at WWF Australia. And Darren joins us this morning. Good morning, Darren. How are you going?
5: Good morning, Francis. How are you?
0: I am well. I mean, there's lots of people out there snapping away at their favourite bits of wildlife. And anyone can enter, can't they?
5: Yeah, that's exactly right. Whether it's anybody at home with their phone. And, of course, that's all we need these days is your phone. Or if you've got some of that whiz-bang camera technology, what we want is people getting out there into nature and snapping away.
0: And it's not just animals. I just said it was animals, but you're looking for flora and fauna.
5: That's exactly right. We're also looking for wild places. So wildlife doesn't necessarily have to be in there. It can be the wild places that we can get away to as well.
0: Look, I guess you'd have thousands of entries, people who have already sent some things through. Have you seen anything you haven't seen before?
5: Not yet, but I'm looking forward to it. And this is the exciting thing about a competition like this, that we'll get plenty of the regular, common, familiar species of wildlife, but hopefully something a bit more obscure, something a bit more unfamiliar will turn up as well.
0: How adventurous are people in taking photos? I mean, people would go to, I'm about to say, I'm thinking of twitchers in particular. They go to extreme lengths to see their favourite birds or to wait for the bird that they've never seen, prepared to sit and wait for long periods of time in very remote places for that one sighting. Are you having people do that as well, to snap that one animal or to find that one bit of plant life that they've always wanted to see?
5: Oh, that's exactly right. But wildlife run at their own schedule, so it might be stepping out into the backyard and seeing something special. It could be something where you wait for hours and hours out in the bush for that one special species. So everything from completely opportunistic to waiting hours.
0: And people can send their photos or go to the website photographyfornature.com.au, photographyfornature.com.au to find out more about the competition and maybe enter. We're with Darren Grover from the World Wildlife Fund. Your job title says it all, really. You are advisor on thriving diversity. Is diversity thriving in Australia, or what's the state of play?
5: Yeah, it's a bit of a sad story, Francis, and yeah, it's something that we could certainly all be doing a bit more for. Currently, it's around about 2,300 species of plants and animals and ecosystems that are listed as threatened at the national level, and that's everything from koalas all the way through to tiny little plants, but also ecosystems. So yeah, those really special areas of bush out there that sadly are getting smaller and smaller.
0: Are there any success stories? Are we being able to push back the tide of extinction on certain things that give us some hope that we can make a difference?
5: Yeah, probably the best story is one that many of us have been watching for the last weeks off the east coast of Australia, the humpback whales. Yeah, you think about it, in the early 70s, they may have been down to less than 400 animals, and now are pushing something like 40,000 animals. So when our wildlife are given a chance, they can respond, they can bounce back. So
0: yeah, that's the amazing thing, isn't it, that ability for the resilience of wildlife and also, you know, and habitats as well to regenerate after difficult times if we give it the opportunity.
5: That's exactly right, and whatever that threat is that is causing those problems, if we can reduce the impact of that threat, well, wildlife can often bounce back, and we just have to give it that chance.
0: What role does the Photography for Nature competition play in sort of, you know, helping the cause?
5: Yeah, there's a few different things there. One of the issues that we face in Australia is for most Australians, we just aren't aware of what the problem is. In some cases, haven't even heard of that species. So, and I'm a big believer in you can't care about what you don't know. So that's probably the first thing is people are becoming more aware of the wildlife in their local area. And if it is a threatened species, well, what can you do to help? And it could be something simple like ensuring in your garden you're planting native species, which can provide food and shelter for things like honey eaters and other birds and butterflies and bees. Joining a local environmental group. So there's lots of little things that we don't have to leave it all to governments. There's something that we can all do.
0: Thank you, Darren. Good to talk.
5: No, thank you, Francis.
0: Darren Grover there from the World Wildlife Fund. Go to photographyfornature.com.au to join the competition. Right now, though, it's time for the ABC News.
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6: ABC News, good morning, I'm Anna Vito. The ACT's Attorney General has apologised to the community for a loophole which casts doubt over thousands of seatbelt fines. A legal document relating to fixed and mobile cameras was never updated to explicitly include seatbelt offences, meaning 13,000 infringements were issued without proper legal authorisation. Legislation to fix the issue retrospectively is expected to pass with the support of the Greens and was introduced to the Assembly last night. Tara Chain told the Chamber a review is underway to ensure a similar oversight doesn't happen again.
7: This is of course a regrettable situation, and I would have preferred that the instrument had been appropriately updated. However, the government's policy intent was clear, the Assembly's intent was clear, and all other elements of the legislative and operational framework were put in place.
6: The Save Big Splash group has welcomed the ACT government's move to commission a report detailing what would be required for a potential buyer to make the water park operational again. The site's owners have been unsuccessful in their bid to sell the park, and the government says have failed to meet their commitment to reopen the pool by November. The chair of Save Big Splash, Amelia Tatham, says her group is hopeful the government report will lead to more buyer interest.
8: At this stage, I think we need absolutely all the help we can get. I think this report will be a good thing to put together some facts and information, and this is also information that the community deserve.
6: The Houthis and the Saudi-led coalition are exchanging intense fire as oil supplies are threatened. Middle East correspondent Caitlin Kelly reports.
9: Saudi Arabia has cut oil shipments to Europe this month after drone attacks damaged its key export pipeline. With 4% of the world's oil supply now at risk, the country is scrambling to contain the Houthis' territorial advance along the Red Sea coast. With intense fighting ongoing, the UN says more than 100,000 people have been displaced. Analysts say Saudi Arabia is in a bind as the Houthis take advantage of the regional conflict to advance their domestic territorial goals. Caitlin Kelly, ABC News.
6: Defence Minister Richard Marles says Australia's AUKUS submarine program remains on track despite fresh uncertainty in Britain. The UK government has delayed a decision about how many subs it will order, as new Prime Minister Andy Burnham says national security should not come at the expense of social security. On the ABC's 7:30 program, Mr. Marles was questioned about what the shift could mean for Australia's plans, and he insists the UK submarine program remains on schedule.
10: The UK is on track to cut steel in respect of its

0: As OpenAI warns it will not invest in Australia unless copyright laws are watered down. Opposition spokesman for the digital economy, Aaron Violi, says the government needs to get the policy right and quickly.
1: There is absolutely a deadline for this government because these tech companies are making decisions today on where they look to invest their capital, and not just unlocking data centres, but also in where they will train and bring in high-skilled opportunities.
0: Sport, and at the Canberra Raiders' annual end-of-season awards night, star centres Simi Sasangi and Leanne Tufunga have been named winners of the NRL and NRLW Mal Meninga medals. Pokia Frimpong reports.
2: With 26 votes in just 16 games, Simi Sasangi has claimed his first ever Mal Meninga medal, just 2 points ahead of reigning four-time champion Joe Tarpany. A visibly emotional Sasangi said he was in disbelief that he had claimed the award. In the NRLW, Leanne Tufunga became just the second Raiders NRLW player to be awarded the Mal Meninga medal. With three players level on votes heading into the last round, Tufunga's player of the match performance against her former side, the West Tigers, was enough to beat Sophie Holliman for the award by 2 votes.
0: And the Australian men's cricket team has beaten Zimbabwe by 59 runs in the first of a three-game one-day international series in Harare. Canberra's weather, some patchy morning frost and then a partly cloudy day with southerly winds and a top of just 13 degrees today. There is a sheep graziers warning for the ACT Southern Tablelands and Snowies. Right now it's 2 degrees at the airport, feels like minus 3. It's 3 degrees in Tuggeranong. ABC News.
3: Yuma, this is Shane Halloran on ABC Radio Canberra Wiradjuri. I'm speaking the Ngunnawal language. On behalf of my elders, I say Yuma, Yumalundi, Yangul Galanyin Nalawiri Ngunnawal Dara. Hello and welcome. Today we're all here on Ngunnawal country.
4: ABC Canberra acknowledges the Ngunnawal people as traditional custodians of the land we broadcast from, and we recognise any other people or families with connection to the lands of the ACT and region. We acknowledge and respect their continuing culture and the contribution they make to the life of this city and this region. We acknowledge and welcome other Aboriginal and Torres Strait Islander people who are listening.
5: 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Welcome to Breakfast with Ross Solly.
6: People have been watching things, a bit of retro 80s and 90s things of late, and very surprised about the number of people wearing suits, men and women wearing suits to work, and it was, the thing.
7: Things you draw a line at, like Ugg boots to work is probably, although I remember I did for a little while when I had my twisted ankle.
6: Yeah, you had 2 weeks there where you wore Ugg boots.
7: Yeah, and a week of that I didn't need to, it was just because it was so darn comfortable.
8: You know, I was at the Vikings on Saturday night. It was chock full of families enjoying Clubland. You get rid of that.
7: They can still do that without poker machines, though.
8: Yes, but they, mate, it'll fall over. It won't work.
9: What I want to be the minister responsible for is reducing the level of harm in the ACT. We know that we have at least 58,000 people in the ACT who experience some form of gambling harm.
10: And Canberra's lost 30% of its poker machines since 2015. And the fact is, the gambling harm prevalence surveys have shown an increase in assessed gambling harm in the ACT, not a reduction.
7: Have you ever used the word sagacious?
6: Sagacious is one of those words which I always forget what it means. I look it up and then I forget what it means.
7: But I'm trying to present a breakfast show and there are people opposite me who are carrying on like pork chops and distracting me from my very important task.
11: It seems that there's a new swan family that's been spotted, which is nice. So a new mum and dad swan and a couple of swanets. What do they call the
7: Cygnus.
11: Swanets is called. So close.
5: 666 ABC Canberra. Breakfast with Ross Solly.
7: And I tell you what, it'll be a bit cold for swanets this morning who might be out jumping around waving pom-poms and that in the air because the apparent temperature in the national capital on this hump day Wednesday is about minus one. Yes, indeed. The official temperature is around two, but minus one is the apparent temperature as we head today for a top of just 13. Fancy those people who thought that winter had gone. Good morning, everybody. Welcome to the ABC Canberra Breakfast Show. My name is Ross Solly, and it is great to be with you. As I mentioned, it is a hump day Wednesday edition of the Breakfast Show. And look, it was those same patient, tolerant, everyday, quiet Australians who were stopping me in the street yesterday, and they were telling me

0: how they were counting down the days to the 1st of November when they could slip their togs on, whip out the new cozzies that they'd bought for the summer, and head off to Big Splash for hours of enjoyment, giving themselves a wedgie on the slides. Oh, well, God blimey, it was with a heavy heart I had to let them down slowly. And I tell you what, you could have knocked them down with a feather when I told them that the ACT government had just announced that actually Big Splash probably wasn't going to open on the 1st of November. What? They said. Surely you jest. No, I didn't jest. It's not going to open on the 1st of November. So I tried to lessen the impact with these everyday quiet Australians who obviously, I looked at them, they were gobsmacked. They thought, God, how could this be so? That the government couldn't get its ducks in a row and its department couldn't organise to get Big Splash open by the 1st of November. So I tried to let them down easily. I tried to lift their spirits, in fact, by telling them that the ACT government's going to do a study, though, to see what the community wants on the site. No, it had no effect at all because they said, we know what we want on the site. I mean, is it rocket science? I don't think so. And a couple of people said, Ross, do you think the government appears to be lollygagging when it comes to Big Splash? And I had to say, look, you know, it does seem that things aren't moving as quickly as they potentially should be and that many people would think was suitable for something like this. Lollygag is my word of the day today. Lollygag. What does it mean? Lollygag means to waste time by moving slowly, acting lazy, or fooling around instead of working. Now, here at The Breakfast Show, of course, we don't tolerate lollygagging. Certainly don't tolerate it on The Breakfast Show amongst the breakfast team. But you may know of examples of lollygagging. You may be a lollygagger, for example. There may be things that you do, just you stuff around when you should be working. And in the end of the day, the 5 o'clock comes around, you go, oh, actually, I didn't achieve anything today, but by crikey, I did a lot of lollygagging. It's my word of the day, lollygag. If you'd like to use it in a sentence, if you'd like to give me an example of lollygagging that you've witnessed lately. And meanwhile, you might want to just tell me how surprised you are that Big Splash is not opening on the 1st of November. Because I tell you what, Joe Clay did say on this program a few weeks ago, it's not going to happen. And to be honest, did anyone really think it was going to happen? I'm not sure. I don't think so. Anyway, thank goodness we're going to have another government report into it. We have put a request into the minister because there's so many questions that we feel need to be answered still about what's going on. At this stage, we've been told, we didn't even give him a time. We just said, could we have the minister on because we'd like to sort of put a few questions. Not available. What can we give you some times at least? Nope, not available to speak to us today. We're hoping that their common sense might prevail. Maybe they might put up someone from Access Canberra, for example, who might be able to spell out exactly what they've been doing at Access Canberra. What exactly have they been doing to make sure that the community gets the service and the facilities that they would like? 19 minutes to 6 on The Breakfast Show. So lollygag, yes. Some people say it's lallygag, but I'm going with lollygag. Yeah, it's my word of the day today. Early morning quiz for this morning. Early morning quiz. All right, so if you go back to 1956 on this day, this happened.
1: Good evening and welcome to television.
0: Yeah, it was a huge day. 1956, 70 years ago. My question for you is, who is that dude? Who was that famous person who welcomed us all to television? And the second audio quiz for you this morning is, who's this clever dude?
2: People find explanations for my magic online. And to combat that, I have many versions of my illusions, not only many methods of doing things. If they're correct, I can change methods.
0: A magic person who can do stuff. Who is that? So first of all, who was this?
1: Good evening and welcome to television.
0: Who was that? This that welcomed us to television on this day in 1956? And who's this clever dude?
2: People find explanations for my magic online. And to combat that, I have many versions of my illusions, not only many methods of doing things. If they're correct, I can change methods.
0: Yeah. What do you reckon? 1-300-681-666. 046792266. Thank you very much to this texter who sent in the use of the word lollygag and Freddo. I'm not going to read it out, but yes, it's a very clever usage. Well done, Jeff from Watson. Already the person has recognised the person who welcomed us to television on this day 70 years ago. The first commercial TV network kicked up, fired off 70 years ago today. 17 minutes to 6 on The Breakfast Show.
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0: It's a good question, Eddie Williams, and it sort of leads into my word of the day, lollygag, because if you had to get out of your house in a hurry, you certainly wouldn't want to be lollygagging, would you? Like, you just get the job done. Get your valuables, get your photo collection, out the door. Quick lickety-split, lickety-split. 16 to 6 on The Breakfast Show. Apparent temperature at the moment, -1 in the city. Actually, I should look around the region. Braidwood at the moment, your apparent temperature, -1.3. Cooma, -8. Apparently, yeah, -8.2. Goulburn, -5.5. It's cold right through the region this morning. We just have to put up with it today. You have to knuckle down, get through today, and then tomorrow it's starting, by the way, for the weekend. So tomorrow, -1 to 17. Friday, 0 to 23. Saturday, 3 to 25. Sunday, 4 to 25. Yeah. Ted says, Chris Steele gave a good long discussion about Big Splash on Drive yesterday. The Big Splash community group are on board with the new study too. Suggest you grab those. I heard it, Ted. I did hear the interview, but there were a few questions that I still would like answered. For example, can the government take over the lease? Cancel the lease, take it over? What options are available, for example, for the government to actually put their hand in their pocket and take it over? There's quite a few questions that I still think. I did hear the interview, but poor old James Finlay, he was hampered for time a little bit because Chris Steele was called into the house because the bells were ringing. So there was a few things that we didn't get to. And I think some things that have been raised since then by the Libs, the Greens, etc., who were just saying, enough, we don't need another study. We don't need another study. We know what we want on the site. What else is making news around the place? I'm interested to get your thoughts on this. So The Guardian is reporting today, and you might have heard this on PM yesterday afternoon, that one of Sydney's largest councils has joined the City of Brisbane and the City of Yarra to issue a ban on AI smart glasses at public pools. Smart glasses, also known as pervert glasses, as concerns mount over the potential for predators to exploit the new technology. Now, Yarra Council has gone even further. They've banned smart glasses not only from pools but also from gyms, playgrounds, childcare centres, due to concerns about vulnerable members of the community being covertly filmed. We reached out yesterday to the government, the ACT government, to find out whether they are thinking of doing anything similar. There's no policy in place at this stage, but they are monitoring the situation, is what we've been told. They call them pervert glasses because there are a lot of people who are wearing them who might be a little bit pervy. Do you think they should be banned? Do you think the ACT government should ban them here, especially at public pools, but also childcare centres and stuff like that, playgrounds? Do you want these people walking around with these glasses on filming people? I'd be interested to get your thoughts on it this morning. Pervert glasses, should they be banned in the ACT? The Australian reports today that Defence has gone to market for a new military communications satellite to be parked high above the Indo-Pacific, reviving a plan Richard Marles axed 2 years ago, warning that such spacecraft could be shot out of the sky. The Age is reporting today that Labor has offered AI firms open use of Australian content for training if they strike deals with enough Australian companies in an attempt to break an impasse with tech firms wanting to invest billions. The Sydney Morning Herald reports today that a Labor senator has sacked a former play school star just a few months into his role as a political staffer after old tweets resurfaced in which he used the N-word and likened a Liberal front bencher to a notorious Nazi collaborator. Rhys Muldoon, who there's a whole heap of social media posts where it's quite unhinged, to be fair. He also ripped into Peter Credlin and a few others. He's been shown the door, suggesting that he's probably not a good fit for his role as a political staffer. And the Australian Financial Review reports today that the shuttering of the Whyalla Steelworks blast furnace has blown out the cost of the plant's bailout to $4 million per job. $4 million per job, prompting calls from economists for clearer and more stringent criteria for government interventions in blue-collar industries. Yes. Now, how are we going with our quiz for this morning? So, first of all, what I want you to know is who was this back on this day in 1956 who welcomed us to television?
1: Good evening and welcome to television.
0: Yeah, who is that dude? And who's this very clever person that does magic stuff?
2: People find explanations for my magic online. And to combat that, I have many versions of my illusions, not only many methods of doing things. If they're correct, I can change methods.
0: Yeah, 1-300-681-666, 0467-922-666 if you want to have a crack at either of those voice questions for you this morning. On the text line, this listener says, the Belco residents should call a family member in Tuggers and ask how the ice rink studies and planning have gone. Big Splash is just a decade of broken promises away, says Kel from Braddon. Now, I am not going to do a three clues to the news today because instead it's one of those days where I'm going to let you be the DJ. I'm going to let you be the DJ. Would you like to be the DJ? I've got three songs. So I'm taking you back to September 1971. September 1971 for three songs. And in a moment, I'll give you the chance to have your say.
5: Afternoons. I'm James Finlay, and today you'll meet one of Australia's original celebrity chefs, Ian Huey Hewitson. From running restaurants to healthy, wealthy and wise. His story today.
3: 12:30 on 666 ABC Canberra.
0: Yeah. So the three songs for today. First of all, Get It On by T-Rex. That is your first choice. Your second choice. Won't Get Fooled Again by The Who. Won't Get Fooled Again by The Who. And your third choice.
6: Come back again. I'm just crazy about you, babe.
0: Yeah, Daddy Cool, of course. Come Back Again. So there are your three choices. Now, if you would like to vote to hear one of those songs played in full, if you want to hear this. You just text in Rex. Text in Rex. If you want to hear this. You text in Who, because it's The Who. If you want to hear this.
6: Come back again. I'm just crazy about you, babe.
0: You just text in Cool, as in Daddy Cool. So either of those, you text in Rex, Who, or Cool. 0467 922 666, 0467 922 666, and you can choose which one of those three songs you'd like played in full. So Who, Rex, or Cool? They're your three choices for this morning, for our, as you can play DJ on ABC Canberra Breakfast. Who, Cool, or Rex? Okay. And while you're thinking about that, you might want to solve who this is.
1: Good evening and welcome to television.
0: The bloke who welcomed us to television 70 years ago. And who's this clever person?
2: People find explanations for my magic online. And to combat that, I have many versions of my illusions, not only many methods of doing things. If they're correct, I can change methods.
0: Yeah, who is that? 1-300-681-666 or 0467-922-666. All right, let's slip a song in. I'm going to play. So Pete Agnew is the only surviving member of the band Nazareth, the original member of the band Nazareth. He turns 80 this week. Here's a bit of Nazareth for you on ABC Canberra Breakfast.

That is Nazareth's version of Love Hurts. And as is pointed out by a couple of listeners, including Doc, who is my go-to person when it comes to music, Doc says, Danny Whitten from Crazy Horse actually wrote that song. His version is superior. What a talent and a sad story gone too soon. But then Julie says there were two versions of Love Hurts released around the same time. Bit confusing, but both were really good. Nazareth slightly better, I think. Well, there we go. We have two different takes on who did the version better. But

0: played it today because this week Pete Agnew, who's the only surviving member of the original lineup of Nazareth, turns 80 this week, born in 1946. All right, so it's very interesting, our poll this morning for our three songs. Again, if you want to vote, if you want to hear one of these songs played in full, if you want to hear this, that is T-Rex, Get It On. You just need to text in Rex. If you want to hear this, although Jeff from Watson says, I want to hear that song, but I want the whole version, which goes for about 5.5 minutes. Maybe, why not? That's The Who. You need to text in Who. Or if you want to hear this,
1: come back again, I'm just crazy about you, babe.
0: You just text in Cool. All those three songs were released this week back in 1971. All right, this.
2: Good evening and welcome to television.
0: That is Bruce Gyngell welcoming us to television in 1956 on this day. And this.
3: People find explanations for my magic online. And to combat that, I have many versions of my illusions, not only many methods of doing things. If they're correct, I can change methods.
0: That is the magician and illusionist David Copperfield, who turns 70 today. David Copperfield, well done, everybody. I'll read through. There's a long list of people who got it right. I'll read through it after the news. It's 6 o'clock.
4: ABC News. Good morning. I'm Anna Vito. Former ASIO boss Dennis Richardson has accused senior public servants of being cowardly in a speech at the Lowy Institute's Media Awards. Reflecting on his time as a public servant, Mr. Richardson said he often had to have difficult conversations with prime ministers and they would often disagree with his advice. But he says it now seems senior public servants are guilty of self-censorship and are not as fearless in giving advice to government.
5: Now, I think too many senior public servants, I think they hide behind their own cowardness and will talk endlessly about how difficult it is to give frank advice, but they wouldn't know what it was if they fell over it.
4: A multi-million dollar grant for a sport project in the Health Minister Mark Butler's electorate is under scrutiny for not following proper process. Claire Armstrong reports.
6: Last year, Federal Labor asked an Adelaide council to submit a funding request for a women's soccer club project before any formal costings or planning had been done. Documents released under Freedom of Information reveal Mark Butler's office urged the City of Charles Sturt Council to back the proposal in his electorate. It was then awarded $5 million under a Commonwealth invite-only grant scheme, which has come under fire for its focus on Labor-held seats. Coalition Senator Anne Rustin has criticised the process, saying developing an overall cost first and manufacturing the detail later was not due diligence.
4: The US military says it's destroyed two small Iranian boats this week, which were trying to steal a drone ship in the waters off Iran. A US Central Command spokesperson says the Iranian boats recently attempted to take possession of a US unmanned surface vessel, but failed after the military forcefully responded. Iranian state media reported earlier this week that a pair of fishing boats came under attack near the Strait of Hormuz and that several fishermen were reported missing. A bipartisan group of American political figures have gathered in Washington to call on governments to rein in the development of artificial intelligence. Kaysen Ho reports from Washington.
7: The pro-human assembly event has heard from an unexpected combination of political figures. Addressing the audience, left-wing independent Senator Bernie Sanders said voluntary industry measures to safeguard against artificial intelligence would not be enough to protect humanity, urging for an international treaty, while former strategist for Donald Trump, Steve Bannon, called for the United States to shut down the competition in China rather than make any deals. It comes ahead of Chinese President Xi Jinping's visit to Washington next week, when artificial intelligence is expected to be a major topic of discussion. Kaysen Ho, ABC News, Washington.
4: The group campaigning to save Big Splash says it wants the water park's owners to have their lease terminated following news it will again fail to open the pool this summer. The ACT government says the owners will fail to meet their commitment to reopen the pool by November following an unsuccessful attempt to sell the site. The government has commissioned a report detailing what potential buyers would have to do to make the water park operational. Chair of Save Big Splash, Amelia Tatham, says the owners have not met their obligations.
8: That deadline for the 1st of November was an important decision in not revoking the Crown lease earlier this year. So I think what we really want to hear from the government and Access Canberra is what is actually going to happen if this has not yet been met.
4: The former ACT Deputy Chief Minister Yvette Berry will sit on three Legislative Assembly committees. Ms Berry resigned from Cabinet earlier this year after serious corruption findings against two public servants in her portfolio. There were no findings against Ms Berry herself. Her move to the backbench resulted in the promotion to Cabinet of Caitlin Tough, whose committee assignments then needed to be filled. Sport and Raiders Simi Sasangi and Leanne Tufunga have won the Mal Meninga medals as the club's best and fairest for the NRL and NRLW this year. But as Pokia Frimpong reports, retiring prop Josh Papali'i was the man of the moment.
9: On the club's night of nights, it was Raider number 300, Josh Papali'i, who was the man of the evening, bringing the audience to tears and laughter as he shared his final goodbyes with the side. The 34-year-old veteran thanked the club for standing by him through his personal off-field struggles and his family for being his why. The veteran announced that he would continue with the club in other capacities in the 2027 season. The 342-gamer was honoured by teammates as they performed the haka for the outgoing leader.
4: Canberra's weather, some patchy morning frost before a partly cloudy day with southerly winds of 20 to 30 kilometres per hour and a top of 13 degrees today. Tomorrow morning frost and a low of minus 1 before a sunny top of 17. Right now 2 degrees at the airport, but it feels closer to minus 3. ABC News.
10: Good morning, welcome to AM. I'm Rachel Mealy, coming to you from the lands of the Turrbal and Yuggera people in Brisbane. The Iranian-backed Houthi rebels say Saudi Arabia has launched dozens of air attacks as Yemen's internationally recognised government accuses the militia of killing and displacing civilians during its rapid advance. Saudi Arabia told European customers that some September shipments will be cancelled as fighting across the region threatens the country's oil supplies. For more, here's our Middle East correspondent, Caitlin Kelly. Caitlin, the fighting appears to have intensified.
11: Yes, we've heard that reportedly 40 casualties have occurred since this escalation over the past few days. The Houthis just a few hours ago reported 3 people dead. And there's been this intense exchange of fire in the last 24 hours, both sides accusing the other of airstrikes. We've heard there's been sirens sounding in parts of Saudi Arabia, including Mecca, for the first time, as the Prime Minister of Yemen's internationally recognised government has accused the Houthis of killing and displacing civilians. What we do know from the recent figures that the UN released today is that over 125,000 people have been displaced in this fighting just in the past fortnight, and many countries are condemning the fighting, including Qatar's foreign ministry, which you can hear here.
12: I think what we can stress on is the freedom of navigation in the Strait of Hormuz, as it's very important to the state of Qatar and to the rest of the world. And Qatar is working diligently with its international and regional partner to reach a consensus.
10: And what's the significance for oil supplies?
11: So the most immediate consequence that we've seen in the past few hours is that Saudi Aramco are saying that they've told European customers that some European oil shipments for this month will be cancelled. That could have a huge knock-on effect for the global market, of course. And then there's also the geography of things. So Hormuz was in some ways a sort of opportunity for Saudi. When it became a bottleneck for the world's oil, Saudi sort of offered this alternative route through the Bab el-Mandeb Strait. But now the Houthis threaten that. This has actually become a huge vulnerability for Saudi. And they now have 3 oil routes that are really exposed. The Strait of Hormuz, the Bab el-Mandeb, and also this key pipeline in the north of the country, which was attacked by Iran-allied forces in Iraq. And that, at its peak, had 7 million barrels flowing through a day. So the fallout is huge. And the price of crude oil is just continuing to climb.
10: And is there any likelihood of US intervention?
11: Well, we heard from the US Energy Secretary Chris Wright that he says oil will flow in this pipeline in particular within the next few days. That we're not sure how true that is, as we're also seeing reports that it could take longer to fix. What's important to remember is that the Houthis haven't said they will actually close this strait. And so it's not clear whether the US will get involved, because it's not really in the US's interest at the moment with the midterms. We've seen some response that they're keeping on top of things. We heard from Rubio this earlier in the day, but there's a reluctance in general to put boots on the ground when it comes to the US, particularly ahead of the midterms. What's also important to remember is that this is, of course, a regional conflict, and the Houthis are taking advantage of it being a regional conflict, but they have very clear and key domestic policies. They want to take over territory in Yemen. And for them, there's not really much interest getting the US involved and opening up another front and hindering them from achieving that goal of taking over more of Yemen. So you've got this regional conflict and these oil issues that overlap onto essentially a rebel group who also want to take more territory.
13: Middle East correspondent Caitlin Kelly. A bipartisan group of American political figures has gathered in Washington to call on governments around the world to rein in rapidly advancing artificial intelligence. It comes amid mounting warnings of the existential threat posed by AI from tech leaders within the industry. Our reporter Kaysen Ho joins us from the event in Washington. Kaysen, who has spoken at this conference and what stood out to you?
14: Well, Rachel, we've heard stories today about some of the worst case scenarios involving artificial intelligence from parents who spoke about how some of their children used AI chatbots, which encouraged them to take or attempt to take their own lives. But those individual concerns were also broadened out by an unexpected combo of political figures, opposite poles of the political spectrum, joining forces to raise the red flag on artificial intelligence. We had independent Senator Bernie Sanders, a left wing socialist, and right-wing strategist Steve Bannon, who once advised Donald Trump in the White House, both headlining this event. They added to this growing chorus of concern around the risks of AI, but the directions they want to take to address it differ. Let's take a listen.
15: When the future of humanity is at stake, we need binding international safety rules, not voluntary standards from the industry.
16: Choke them off. That's what we have to do today to the Chinese Communist Party. No deals, no agreements. You're out of the AI business because we're going to shut your ecosystem down.
13: That's Steve Bannon there, and before him, Bernie Sanders. That is a surprise combination, Kaysen. And this issue looks set to dominate an upcoming meeting between President Trump and the Chinese leader Xi Jinping. What can we expect there?
14: Well, Rachel, artificial intelligence and its governance is an issue which has been bubbling away in the background for a long time, but it's really come to a head in the past week with calls from people inside the industry, leaders of the AI industry, talking about the concerns that this technology could pose. But it's an issue which the US President Donald Trump has outwardly rebuked, calling warnings about existential threats a hoax and a conspiracy. But we are still expecting artificial intelligence and its governance to be a major talking point between Donald Trump and Chinese President Xi Jinping when he visits Washington next week. Now, Donald Trump has previously said a key reason he won't push for tighter regulation is because he wants to beat China and he wants the United States to stay at the forefront of AI development. But the US president's rhetoric and willingness to engage on this issue, even if he is just swatting away these warnings from the industry and others, points to just how critical of an issue AI may be to voters as we approach the midterm elections here in the US in November.
13: Reporter Kaysen Ho there in Washington. Australian farmers are urging the federal government to resume the normal processing of backpacker visas. They say a current go slow on approving working holiday makers' entry to the country is threatening crops, including some Christmas favourites. Oliver Gordon reports.
17: A blunt message from a fretting farmer.
18: It's blindingly obvious. Harvest is coming.
17: Steve Riceborough runs a cherry farm in Victoria's Yarra Valley and is calling on the federal government to start processing backpacker visas at the normal rate. to bolster the workforce.
18: When the picking the harvest starts, we need several hundred people all of a sudden. So that starts in late October, but really ramps up in November. So we get really busy quite quickly.
17: Under pressure to reduce overseas arrivals, the government's slowed down its processing of backpacker visas.
19: Yes, we're stuck in the middle of a political storm.
17: National Farmers Federation Chief Executive Michael Gurran says it's the country's growers paying the price.
19: The government chose to make a unilateral change, not to advise us or anyone ahead of it, not to provide any explanation as to why, and not engage in any consultation.
17: With farmers across the country saying they can't find workers to pick crops, he sent a team to Canberra to push for an urgent U-turn.
19: Even if it got sorted today, it would be a number of weeks before we start getting the flow of workers that we need.
17: It's not just food producers under the pump. Backpackers play a critical role at Brett Sargent's New South Wales commercial nursery, which supplies trees and green infrastructure to construction projects.
20: We're trying to find alternatives to them, but we can't find them. So we are worried that we're going to lose 30% of our production.
17: And he says that will impact the company's bottom line.
20: It would cost us millions of dollars.
17: The push to resume regular processing of backpacker visas comes amid a tense debate on migration, being pushed along by One Nation. The minor party has promised to slash the temporary migrant population by 750,000 people within 3 years, with a carve-out for agricultural workers. The coalition has promised it will unveil its migration strategy imminently. In the meantime, Nationals leader Matt Canavan has thrown his support behind returning backpacker visa processing to normal levels.
21: I don't believe our tourism industry or our seafood industries, our other regional industries should be the innocent scapegoats of this government's inability to land and come to a migration policy.
17: In a statement, a spokesperson for Immigration Minister Tony Burke has called on the opposition to work more constructively with the government on migration measures.
13: Oliver Gordon reporting there, and that's Early AM for today. Thanks for your company. I'm Rachel Mealy. It's 6:15.
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0: Yes, it's your official lollygag network. This morning, the ABC Canberra Breakfast Show leading the way when it comes to lollygagging. It's my word of the day today, and some days it feels more appropriate than others. Today really does feel like a lollygag day. Lollygag means to waste time by moving slowly. Can you think of any projects where that's happening?

I thought of lollygagging because people were stopping me in the street yesterday and I was saying, Ross, I've got my swimmers ready. I'm all ready to go 1st of November at Big Splash. And I had to let them down. I had to let them down slowly by saying, nah, sorry, it's just not going to happen. God, they were surprised, people. They were so surprised and shocked that Big Splash wasn't going to open on the 1st of November. And to try and lift their spirits, I told them, but don't worry, I said, don't worry. The government has commissioned a report asking the community what they want at the site. God, that didn't lift their spirits one bit. In fact, it made them a little bit more despondent. We're hoping that the minister will talk to us this morning because there's a few questions I'd still like to get answered. But at this stage, we've been told no, not available. There's a few others, though, that are happy to talk to us. And lollygag is my word of the day. And here's a good use of it from our very good friend Quilian, who I'm sure will be enjoying the sunrise this morning. Quilian says, when Mum saw my brother lollygagging in his room, she called out, stop dilly-dallying because you still need to unpack the dishwasher as dinner is in 10 minutes. Thanks for the word lollygagging. I learnt something useful and fun from the farm boy who would never be lollygagging as time is precious. Oh, if only that was the case. Quilliam. Kim says on the text line, Ross, if Geocon doesn't acquire Big Splash, I will ride push bike naked, says Kim. I might just keep that text to one side, Kim. And Mike says, dealing with all these projects in limbo, like the ice rink, the stadium, Woden Pool, Big Splash, must waste so much of the government's time. One might suggest, Mike, there's a bit of lollygagging going on there. Mike says, I'd love to know how much time they do spend on them. By the way, did I miss any other in limbo major projects? I'm sure there's a couple there, Mike. Early morning quiz for this morning. Philippa, DK from Florey, Jeff 2650, Roy Girl, Mike from Mollymook, Gordon from Yass, Mike temporarily in Golgong, Kerry in Palmerston, Trish, Mike from Holt, Jenny from Murrum Bateman, Jeff from Watson, all got one or both of Bruce Gingell and David Copperfield this morning. Now, there's no three clues to the news this morning because in

0: Instead, I'm throwing over the keys to the DJ cabinet to you, the listener. To you, the listener, because there's three songs here that all got released this week back in 1971. What a big week it was for music. Three cracking songs. There's a couple of people like Amanda says, Ross, why not play all three songs? Surely they're all worthy. Someone else says, thank you, Ross, for no dirges this morning. And another texter said, three cracking songs. Thank you very much, Ross. Well, they are three cracking songs. And you get, is it, I mean, maybe later on in the week I can play the two that don't get voted in this morning. But your choices are, here are your three songs. First of all,
1: come back again. I'm just crazy about you, babe.
0: That is Daddy Cool, of course. If you'd like to hear that in full, you just text in cool. If you prefer to hear,
1: get it on, bang a gong, get it on.
0: Get It On by T-Rex, you just text in Rex. Or if you'd like to hear,
1: when we fighting in the streets, with our children at our feet.
0: Won't get fooled again, you text in the Who, or just Who. Who is enough? So Rex, Cool, or Who? Whichever one of those three songs you'd like to hear in full, text them in, whichever one you want, and whichever one is the most popular, I will play it in full for you. How about that? That's not a bad deal, is it?
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0: Yes, and two people who, look, I'm sure attempted occasionally to lollygag, but I've never, ever had to call them out for it. Not yet anyway, Grace O'Day and Ainsley McGibbon. Good morning to you both.
1: Morning, Ross. Good morning.
0: Do either of you have a penchant occasionally for lollygagging? I mean, would you find yourself thinking this is, might be a good day for me just to have a bludge on the taxpayer dime? Grace?
1: No, I don't think any of us would ever bludge on the taxpayer dime.
0: No, God, no. Perish the thought.
2: And I think the gaps in stories would be, you know, with nothing, if we sort of sit back and...
0: Yeah.
2: Yep. Yeah. Not doing anything today. Yep. Might show.
0: Yeah. The day when I play the full Won't Get Fooled Again by The Who, which goes for about 6.5 minutes, that could be a day when there might be lollygagging going on. It is my word of the day today, lollygag. It means waste time by moving slowly, acting lazy or fooling around instead of working. You may have some examples of lollygagging, which you'd like to draw to our attention. Hey, quick question from a listener here, and I don't know whether either of you two can shed any light on this. Ross, this listener asks, why do some suit jackets have their front pockets sewed closed? If you unstitch them, the pockets are there.
2: Is it? Do you think it's just to keep the shape when they're for sale? It's a bit like when a jacket has the... like the pleat at the back stitched together.
0: Yes.
2: And sometimes you don't realise it for quite a while and you think, oh, this is quite restrictive.
0: And you're wearing it out and people are going, look at that idiot there with his bloody pleat stitched together. Or when you're sitting out in the suit and someone gives you their business card and you go to put it in your pocket and it's stitched closed and it just falls onto the floor. Not that that's ever happened to me, of course, much. It's a good question. I think maybe you're right, Ainsley McGibbon. It might be because it just keeps their shape. Maybe there should be a little sign on it saying, don't forget to unstitch your pocket or don't forget to unstitch your pleat at the back and stop looking like an idiot.
2: Like not taking your tag off. And I think we've all been there or seen somewhere wearing still with a new tag on.
0: I can imagine there'd be a lot of people who are hoping to front up at Big Splash on the 1st of November with this tag still hanging off their brand new cozzies.
1: The worst is when you have a tag on the bottom of your shoe and you can't get all of it off, and then it gets really sticky, and then your foot sticks to the ground.
0: But isn't that, wouldn't that mean that the tag's upside down?
1: Well, no, it's because you just, sometimes it's hard to get those sticky tags off.
0: I know, but then why does it stick to the ground? Because surely it sticks to the bottom of your shoe.
1: No, because it's on the sole of your
0: I know where it is. I'm just trying to work out why it's sticking to the ground, because you said it's sticking on both sides.

0: Well, when you pull it off, the sticky still remains.
1: The residue remains, yes.
0: God.
2: Hard to listen to.
0: Excuse us. You're not allowed to say that. The listener can say that, but you're not allowed to say Fat Ainsley McKibben.
2: We got there. But eucalyptus soil is good for that sometimes. But I do worry in this situation, Grace, that it would make it very, like, you'd skate almost if you had some of that on.
0: Yeah, good point.
2: You don't want that.
0: Yeah, no, you don't want that because that's really embarrassing, especially if you fall over or something and then someone comes to help you up and you've also got a tag hanging out the back of your suit. Or your pocket's closed, because then they go, I might just leave you there.
2: I can't help you.
0: I might just do society a favour and just leave you lying there for a little while until you sort yourself out. You're an embarrassment. Now, just quickly. Yeah,

0: email.
1: Yeah, I had to use the old thing because the new one's gone missing again, Grace. It's disappeared from the system, so I had to get Joe Cocker in again to sing that. He didn't mind. He was doing bugger all, luckily. Email. Yeah, and I've got a few, and it's ross@abc.net.au if you'd like to contact us. Dave from Spence sent me an email just off the back of our chatting last week about the anniversary of 9/11. Ross, one of my brothers was in New York at the time, and the night before he took the daughter of friends he was staying with to the observation lookout at the top of one of the towers. This was just before 10 p.m. and they were the last people to visit it. As it closed after they left, in the morning of 9/11, he was in a taxi going to a meeting at the towers and saw one of the aircraft crash. Needless to say, the taxi couldn't get him to the meeting. That's from Dave from Spence. Robert2603 has contacted me, ross@abc.net.au. Ross, says Robert, while walking around Lake Burley Griffin on the weekend, I noticed so many young influencers in their gym gear. God, that's good, isn't it? I love that. Devices in hand. Were they wearing a pervert glasses as well? I wonder, Robert. Communicating through the ether while gesticulating. To whom they were gesticulating remains a mystery, but they were certainly missing out on the beauty of their surroundings. They were gesticulating to their followers, Robert, who just love those really incredible insights that they provide. Into everything they do every single day. And good morning to Luke in Sutton, who says, I love the show. I'm in Auckland at work listening to the show from Auckland. The Canberra cyclist debate will always be a staple of like in the capital. The seatbelt debate has a shared theme, that of risk management. I've been in aviation for 40 years. Risk management is the core of everything we do. Some risk management sayings are, is it safe? Is it legal? Is it wise? Just because you can, should you? Both are relevant in the cyclist case. Cyclists are legally allowed to ride two abreast on the road at 6:30 in the morning, when that means riding in the dawn grey light in morning peak where drivers are suffering sleep inertia. Is it safe or wise? Says Luke from Sutton. Good morning to you, Luke, in Auckland. ross@abc.net.au if you want to contact us via email, 26 past 6. No more time for lollygagging, Ainsley McGibbon. What else is happening around the place?
2: Well, there's new research from Australian Catholic University out today, Ross, and it's about giving up car keys. So as you get older and finding that right time to stop driving.
1: You're not talking about one of those parties where everyone puts their car keys in the
2: Not quite, you know. No. But this talks about, they found that 60% of people don't prepare for this at all. So it becomes just an incident, like a near miss or even worse, a crash, and then it's very blunt and the driving's over. Whereas it's encouraging people to have these conversations and start to prepare from your 60s. And there's also...
1: That's me, potentially.
2: Well, you can check out this new website, Thriving Without Driving, and it's so it's in conjunction with the ACT government, and it just looks at ways, like your goals and what you want to be able to keep doing and how to transition to that. And
1: so does it tell you the signs you should look for that maybe it's time to hand your keys in? Or
2: I've had a quick look around on it, and there are some like worksheet and things to keep a log of how you're feeling when you're driving and if you're anxious about certain things and your physical response to things. So yes, I guess so, but it also wants to involve family and friends. These are very hard discussions to have with someone, like if you
1: it takes away people's independence.
2: Yes. Yeah, and it talks about prioritising like what's important to you. Is it to like still getting to the gym or having a coffee or getting your groceries, and then maybe workshopping ways that you are going to still be able to do that without this just very forced end to all of that.
1: Okay. What's the website, Ains? Because some people listening might well and truly fit into where they are at the moment.
2: It's Thriving Without Driving.
1: Mm.
2: Yes.
1: Okay. Yep. We might look at that a little bit later on, because I'm sure there's a lot of people listening who have either been through that or are in the process of going through that. I'd be interested to know what people's experiences are. Grace O'Day.
3: Quickly, for any citizen scientists listening out there, so Queanbeyan Palmerang Regional Council, they've posted that Water Watch is hosting a water bug survey and ID session at the Upper Murrumbidgee this weekend. And it's to kind of learn why water bugs are so important to our aquatic water systems and also what impact they have on water quality. So you'll just, you know, note when you see a water bug, where they are, how many they are. But I know people love citizen science projects, so...
1: Isn't that awesome? Now, we should, Ainsley, because you and I, you especially, not me so much, you've been a little bit negative about Grace's attempts with her lemons. A big moment today for the breakfast team and for ABC Local Radio. Grace, what's happened?
3: I did bring in some lemon biscuits that I baked with...
1: Made with lemons...
3: From my tree.
1: From your own tree. You asked the question earlier this week, what is a...
2: Crop. I said, how many were there and did she harvest like a crop? Which it turns out she did from that tree.
1: Because there was how many? Six?
3: Six lemons. And for these biscuits, I only used two. So more desserts to come.
1: Hello. You're pretty proud, aren't you? You should. I wish we had the camera in at the moment. She's very, very proud of these.
3: Big moment.
1: And they do taste good. We've already sampled them. They're bloody good, actually. Thank you very much, Grace. Thank you, Ainsley. ABC Canberra Breakfast. It's 6:30.
0: ABC News. Good morning, I'm Anna Vito. The Canberra Liberals say the ACT government is rushing legislation without sufficient scrutiny as it works to close a loophole casting doubt over thousands of seatbelt fines. A legal document relating to fixed and mobile cameras was never updated to explicitly include seatbelt offences, meaning 13,000 infringements were issued without proper legal authorisation. Legislation to fix the issue retrospectively is expected to pass with the support of the Greens and was introduced into the Assembly last night. Opposition leader Mark Parton told the Chamber his party will not support it.
4: The Canberra Liberals have a problem with retrospective legislation, particularly retrospective legislation without proper scrutiny, and we feel that this sets a precedent that allows the government to go back and make changes to pretty much anything it pleases to change without proper scrutiny.
0: There are calls for better oversight on who's allowed to host events at Parliament House after a multi-level marketing company used a business showcase to claim legitimacy, Melanie Vojkovic reports.
5: Shampoo company Manate has come under fire over allegations of misleading and exaggerated income claims to recruit sellers, exposed in an ABC investigation. Now it can be revealed company representatives participated in an event at Parliament House and suggested to their social media followers that their work had been discussed in Parliament. Chair of the Centre for Public Integrity, Anthony Wheely, says that's misleading.
6: It's cheapening Parliament by allowing commercial ventures to use its facilities. I think it's not a good look at all.
5: Manate did not respond to questions from the ABC.
0: Saudi Arabia has cut oil shipments to Europe after drone attacks damaged its key export pipeline. Middle East correspondent Caitlin Kelly reports.
7: The Houthis say three people were killed in Saudi strikes as the country scrambles to contain the rebel group's territorial advances along the Red Sea coast. As fighting escalates rapidly, the UN says more than 100,000 people have been displaced. The insecurity around the Bab al-Mandab Strait threatens 4% of the world's oil supply, as Saudi reportedly told European customers that some oil shipments will be cancelled this month. Analysts say Saudi Arabia is in a bind as Houthis take advantage of the regional conflict to advance their domestic territorial goals. Caitlin Kelly, ABC News.
0: A bipartisan group of American political figures have gathered in Washington, D.C. to call on governments to rein in the development of artificial intelligence. Kaysen Ho reports from Washington.
8: The pro-human assembly event has heard from an unexpected combination of political figures. Addressing the audience, left-wing independent Senator Bernie Sanders said voluntary industry measures to safeguard against artificial intelligence would not be enough to protect humanity, urging for an international treaty, while former strategist for Donald Trump, Steve Bannon, called for the United States to shut down the competition in China rather than make any deals. It comes ahead of Chinese President Xi Jinping's visit to Washington next week, when artificial intelligence is expected to be a major topic of discussion. Kaysen Ho, ABC News, Washington.
0: Meanwhile, back home, opposition spokesperson for the digital economy, Aaron Violi, says the government is on a deadline to land its AI.

0: Tafunga has won the Mal Meninga Award as the Canberra Raiders NRLW Best and Fairest for 2026. She polled 11 votes for the season, two ahead of runner-up Sophie Holliman. Tafunga is just the second NRLW Raider to be awarded the Mal Meninga Medal after co-captain Samaima Taufa was the only other previous recipient with three consecutive wins. The men's Meninga medal winner was Simi Sasangi. And Australia's men's cricket team has beaten Zimbabwe by 59 runs in the first of a three-game one-day international series in Harare. Matthew Renshaw blasted his first ODI century, reaching 109 off 94 balls as Australia made 8 for 294. In response, the home side bowled out for 235 with Nathan Ellis taking 5 wickets. Some patchy morning frost and then a partly cloudy top of just 13 degrees in Canberra today. It's 0 at the airport but feels like -3. It's 4 in Tuggeranong. ABC News.
1: Afternoons. I'm James Finlay, and today you'll meet one of Australia's original celebrity chefs, Ian Huey Hewitson. From running restaurants to healthy, wealthy and wise. His story today.
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4: It's great to have your company on this hump day Wednesday. A bit fresh around the place this morning. Goodness gracious me, we're only going to get to 13, as Anna said. Got a long way to go because it's sitting on about 0 at the moment. Lots of votes coming in. In fact, it's pretty evenly split, so you still have a chance to influence which song you'd like played in full this morning. I'm giving you the chance to play DJ. We're going back to this week, September 1971, for three songs that all got released this week. Interestingly, it's just a fun fact, and this might surprise you, none of these three songs made the top 10 in 1971, which is a bit surprising, I have to say. So your chance to have a vote, if you would like to hear... If you'd like to hear Won't Get Fooled Again by The Who, you text in Who. If you'd like to hear
5: Come Back Again, I'm just crazy about you, babe.
4: Come Back Again by Daddy Cool, you just text in Cool. 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
4: Get It On by T-Rex, you just text in Rex. So it's either Rex, Who or Cool. You text them into 0467 922 666. It's pretty close at the moment, so you can definitely influence which one of those three songs you'd like to have played in full. On the text line, hi Ross, says C2614. Great to hear this gesticulation at Lake Burley Griffin. I had to listen twice as I was a little surprised to hear a hard G as in gate, rather than a soft G as in gentle or gesticulation. Surely not the either or. C2614. This listener. My thought for today, when is the ACCC going to look at the price of petrol increases every day for the last few weeks? $2.20 per litre on Monday, $2.30 per litre today. Yeah. I mentioned earlier this week we had a caller, I think it was Don, was it, who was concerned about petrol prices and wondering, do we still have that czar dude? Remember they appointed some sort of czar or something that's supposed to be riding around checking out prices and make sure no one's price gouging? What are they doing? Is there price gouging going on? Lollygag is my word of the day. This listener, lollygagging champion is the Snowy Monaro Regional Council for the Bombala and Cooma Swimming Pool Upgrades Project. These communities are facing their second summer without a swimming pool. Also on lollygagging, this texter, Blind Freddy knew that the Big Splash was never going to open again. More lies, just like the Civic Pool and the Woden Ice Rink. I wonder how many floors will be approved for the new apartment towers. Well, Chris Steele said yesterday, and by the way, we put in a request. We're hoping to get him on today, but apparently he's not available. He says that their plan is that they're not going to change the zoning. One of the questions I'd like to ask is, what if the community survey and the study that they're doing comes

0: back and finds that it's actually just too expensive and not worth the effort. Is there then the moment when you go back and rezone it and chuck some apartments on there? Just, I mean, I'm just putting it out there. I wonder. This on driver's licenses this morning, this listener, Kim, says, forget all peeps not driving. There are heaps of peeps that should be off the road. And this listener, way too many people haven't surrendered their driver's license. An older woman was going 50 in the right-hand lane of Hindmarsh Drive yesterday in the 80 zone, and it was going to cause an accident, says this listener. And on Grace's problem, Grace's concern is that when you have stickers on the bottom of your shoe, that sometimes you don't get it off properly and your shoe ends up sticking to the ground. Now, a couple of people suggested that maybe Grace should try and walk faster. Also, some suggesting that maybe she should use her forward rolling skills, which she's told us a lot about, and that would avoid your shoe sticking to the ground. Ellie from Kayleen says, just find a banana peel to slip on to fix the sticky shoe issue. It doubles as a slapstick comedy for onlookers too. Always like it when you can make the onlookers laugh. And this is Ian of Richardson. Kit Carson, our cat, threw up on the tiles in the family room the other day. I gave the area a quick scrub since my wife is away. I probably didn't clean up as well as my wife does since my shoes were sticking on the tiled areas for the rest of the day, says Ian. Is the wife back yet, Ian? And do you have a chance to revisit? Because I suggest if you do have a chance to revisit, I think you should do. I think it'd be well worth your time, my friend. This listener, petrol, $1.93, just over the border in Queanbeyan. See, I don't get this. I still don't get it. I really don't understand it. I'm sure there's an answer. 20 to 7 on The Breakfast Show. Now, Legislative Assembly is sitting this week. Lots of interesting stuff happened yesterday. Today, Tom Emerson's going to put a bit of pressure on the government. Do you remember he's got this idea? Well, in fact, and he's been supported by a bunch of tradies who have promised to come in at their own expense and fix up some community housing here in the ACT to make them ready and fit and suitable for people to move into by Christmas. Now, I think it's fair to say that at this stage, the response from the government, et cetera, has been a little bit underwhelming. Tom Emerson joins us this morning. Good morning to you, Tom Emerson.
1: Morning, Russ.
0: So you floated this a couple of weeks ago, and this is Johnny Warren, the builder and the group behind it. Have you had any response at all? Have you had any reaching out from community housing or from the government to say, hey, this is a great idea, 20 houses would be awesome by Christmas?
1: Yes, I've been engaging with the Minister's office and we've had a briefing on this over the last, I suppose, month after I wrote to the Minister on the back of Johnny and his team kind of launching this campaign. They haven't been, as proactive as perhaps I think Johnny and others would have liked. And they've mentioned or raised some of the barriers to allowing this to happen. But
0: so what are the barriers, Tom? What are they telling you and what are they telling Johnny reasons why this might not be as simple as it sounds?
1: Well, they've got their established processes for, you know, maintenance and upgrades of public housing. Of course, there are procurement requirements. They've got to make sure its value for money was even raised, which I thought was funny given it's free. The offer is free labour and supplies to upgrade or renovate.
0: Maths has never been my strong suit, but that would seem to be good value for money, considering there's no money.
1: I would think so. And so they just have to try to find a way to slot them into their systems. The government's kind of said our systems are working all right, but there are 588 vacant public housing properties in the ACT right now, and vacancies grew by 50 in the first half of the year, while our public housing wait list grew by 150 to over 3,600. So
0: so what are you going to be doing today, Tom Emerson? You're going to be putting the pressure on today in the Assembly?
1: Yeah, essentially I've got a motion calling for the government to allocate 20 suitable properties by the end of the month.
0: So just pick them out. Just pick out 20 properties that Johnny Warren and his team would be happy to go in and fix up.
1: Exactly. And then expedite approvals to get that done. You know, it's not just untrained people walking around with hammers. We've got qualified tradespeople. Over 200 people have put their hands up to help out. Project managers are good to go. Suppliers are ready to help out. It's just a matter of allocating the properties and then more broadly setting some more ambitious vacancy targets for housing ACT and turnaround times. for properties that require maintenance and upgrades because things are just moving far too slowly.
0: Yeah. What's the latest? I know you've been asking to get some updated lists on how many people are waiting for properties, et cetera. I mean, do we have an issue, Tom Emerson, here with the number of people who are waiting to get access to this sort of housing?
1: Oh, absolutely. Yeah, 3,652 households were on the wait list.
0: Sorry, 3,652. Okay.
1: Yeah.
0: Yep.
1: It's a huge wait list. It's been growing. It's been growing constantly, and the supply of housing hasn't kept up. You know, at self-government, proportion of public housing in the ACT was at 12.2%, and it's now dropped to 5.5%. So we've got nowhere near enough housing to meet the demand, which is why people are stepping up and saying we're keen to be part of the solution.
0: Yeah. All right. Be interesting to see how this goes today. 16 minutes to 7. Just on another couple of quick issues, Tom Emerson, while I have you here, the ACT government's gambling reforms. I was in the Assembly at question time yesterday, and you were asking the Minister regarding whether there was any conflict of interest or any problems with the Labor Party still having close ties to the Canberra Labor Club, which has pokies there. What are your concerns there, and do you think there's a conflict of interest?
1: Well, I think there is. So the Canberra Labor Club is listed and as an associated entity of ACT Labor, which under the Electoral Act means it's an entity that's controlled by the party or operates for the benefit of the party. And ACT Labor's party rules require them to nominate 6 of the board directors of the Canberra Labor Club. So I think it is hard to reconcile the Minister for Gaming Reform's strong views on the social harm caused by poker machines with a membership of a political party that's got these ties with the club
0: profiting
1: from poker machines.
0: But would you agree with her claim that this party, this government here in the ACT, has done more than pretty well any government around the country to try and clamp down on gaming and on pokies, etc.?
1: Well, not yet. She's announced a significant package of reforms, and I think she should be applauded for doing that.
0: Mm-hmm.
1: What I'd like to see is an announcement that they'll support my bill to ban political donations from the gambling industry and that they'll sever their ties with a club group that has more than 400 poker machine licenses.
0: She also said yesterday that, I think you asked the question, or maybe it was someone from the Liberal Party, but had the Labor Party received any money from the Labor Club? I think her answer was no. Is that your... I mean... I'm not quite sure what the Canberra Labor Club does then and what its purpose is, but did you accept that? If they've received no money from the club, there's no conflict, is there?
1: Yeah, so this is well, they do receive free meeting room use, and that's declared on their annual return. So they're meeting up in the Labor Club, accessing those facilities for free. Mm. She explained that the Labor Club was set up to support ACT Labor, but then said profits don't flow from their clubs to the party anymore. But if it's either controlled by the party or operates for the benefit of the party, the question is where do those profits go?
0: Yeah,
1: and I think that's an answer that Cameron's right to deserve.
0: Yeah. Kel from Braddon, by the way, just referring back to your earlier points about the public housing, Kel says, a reminder, the ACT failed to apply for the $40 million of federal funding made available specifically for use on local crisis and public housing. Kel makes a point. Just on gambling, Tom Emerson, can I just clear up one thing from last week? And this was this, I think you admitted that you received $5,000 or your party at the time, a $5,000 donation. This was when you were talking about clamping down and stopping donations from clubs, etc. You initially said you wouldn't repay the money. I think I read since then that you've changed your mind. Have you repaid the money?
1: Yeah, so it was a donation from the manager of the RUC to the Independence for Canberra organisation at the very beginning. This was before we had any policies, any candidates who were just getting set up, and we, like a lot of Canberrans, wanted to see an alternative option at the 2024 election. It was a pretty heated hearing, and I was just pushing back almost for the sake of pushing back at some point because I felt like a lot of the questions weren't actually going to the detail.
0: But did you not see that stand as being a bit hypocritical, Tom Emerson, because you were sitting there chastising everyone else for accepting donations, yet pushing back when they suggested, well, why don't you hand back the $5,000 you got from the club?
1: Yeah, I did on reflection once I'd cooled down a bit after the hearing, and so I've personally repaid that money, and I understand that he's then passed it on to the Gambling Support Service in the ACT. So I don't want to get that to get in the way of what I think is an important piece of legislation that's supported by 86% of people who responded to my survey say that they want to see this pass, and I'd love to see at least one of the major parties get on board.
0: Two other quick things. Big splash.

0: It's not going to open on the 1st of November. Kel surprise for that one. The government says they're going to have another consultation with the community and ask them what they want. Do we need that, Tom Emerson? Are you satisfied with the way the government and Access Canberra has handled the whole big splash thing?
1: Well, I mean, it shows that our regulatory processes are pretty weak if they've not been able to do anything about this over the last couple of years. I think Jo Clay made a good point yesterday where she said, you know, you don't need to consult with the community about what people want for Big Splash. They want it to reopen. So, you know, let's make that the priority. I can see the government, I can see the logic behind doing a study to help show the feasibility, hopefully, of reopening it. But I guess the frustration here is the number of commitments that get made and not followed through on. You know, if you're not able to make this happen, then don't promise it.
0: Yeah, that's certainly coming through on the text line this morning. People think there's a lot of lollygagging going on, Tom Emerson. One other quick issue. Where do you stand on the pervert glasses? Last night, Canterbury Bankstown in Sydney voted overwhelmingly in favour of banning these glasses at its swimming pools. Yarra Council in Melbourne have gone further. They're banning them at all pools as well as gyms, playgrounds and childcare centres. The ACT government says there's no plans in place at this stage to have bans in the ACT, but they are monitoring the situation. What are your thoughts on this? Should we be banning pervert glasses as we head into summer?
1: I mean, I think it's something that we should be looking at. I understand that vote last night was a proposal to impose restrictions in public pools.
0: Yep.
1: Staff could order patrons to remove their glasses or confiscate the devices or even ask them to leave. But there'd be exemptions for people who rely on them
0: people who are hard of hearing, et cetera. Yeah.
1: Which I think is important. Maybe we should be looking at whether that should be extended to smartphones. Some people are, you know, taking photos and filming pretty openly in public places and public pools, and I get uncomfortable with that, especially when I've got the kids with me.
0: Absolutely.
1: But, you know, I think there is a case to have a look at this because, you know, just because you're in a public space doesn't mean that you should be able to be filmed or photographed, and especially when it comes to things like changing rooms, you know, that is that's very creepy.
0: Yeah, I think so as well. It makes me very uncomfortable. Good to chat with you, Tom Emerson. Appreciate your time this morning. Thank you.
1: Thanks, Ross.
0: That's independent MLA Tom Emerson there on a few issues this morning. We will be speaking with Jo Clay after the news, and we'll also speak to Peter Kane from the Libs on a few of these issues. As I mentioned, we had put a request in to Chris Steele because we thought there's a few questions there. He was a bit squeezed for time. Poor old James Finlay last night. He was about to go to Rebecca Vazzarotti and Chris Steele, and then the bells rang, and so he had to pad for... He did a bloody good job, actually, for about 20 minutes until he could get them on air. So there's a few questions still I wouldn't mind asking Chris Steele, but we've been told he's not available at all today to answer some of these questions that you, the listener, have been asking this morning as well. Dougie from Belco, regarding public housing in Canberra, ACT Housing would do well to go back out to market for a new facilities management provider. My recent experience as a neighbour to a government property is that their provider is charging over 30% above industry rates for services, for example, fence replacement. If they're charging government such an inflated price, this definitely reduces funding to address the real areas of need, says Dougie. That's really interesting, Dougie, from your own observations. Mike says, why don't these tradespeople partner with someone like Habitat for Humanity, who have established relationships with government and social housing, getting volunteers involved in house building and maintenance? Sometimes it's better to partner than reinvent the wheel, says Mike. All right, 8 minutes to seven. So I've been asking you this morning. By the way, in just a moment, I'm going to give you a chance to win a double pass to go and see Tim Finn. In fact, I'm going to ask you a question now. I'm going to ask, and these are hot tickets. I mean, Tim Finn's coming to Floriade. I'm going to give you a double pass to go and see Tim Finn at Floriade. So Tim Finn's been involved in a few different bands. In one of those bands, they had a hit song, I See Red. Now, what was the name of that band? And I will take the 30th texter on 0467 922666. The 30th texter. What was the name of the band that Tim Finn was in that had a hit with a song called I See Red? I'll take the 30th texter on 0467 922666, and you will get a double pass to go and see Tim Finn at Floriade. Awesome. What a great prize. All right. I asked you this morning which song you wanted to hear in full. This...

That attracted 33% of the vote. This... That attracted 26% of the vote. And this coming in at 41%, clear margin for Daddy Cool. Come Back Again, the album version.

Interestingly, back in 1971, of the three songs I played for you, this polled the worst. This peaked at 20. Get It On peaked at 14 on the charts, and Won't Get Fooled Again peaked at number 12 on the charts. None of them made the top 10 back in 1971. It's aged well, though, this song, hasn't it? I think it has.

0: Well done, everybody. I think you voted well this morning on ABC Canberra Breakfast. 2 to 7. It's time to check in with the Weather Bureau. Steph Spackman is the duty forecaster. Good morning to you, Steph.
1: Good morning, Rob.
0: Well, you did warn us that today was going to be a little bit cool and you were spot on the money. Very fresh this morning. Might have caught a few people by surprise.
1: Yes, we had 0.3 was the low temperature overnight, and it's only warmed up to 4.5 degrees at the moment, minus 6 at Mount Janini, so there is quite a bit of cold air around. And looking at a top of about 13 degrees today, so yeah, definitely got to have the coats out.
0: It will warm up again, though, from tomorrow. A cold morning tomorrow, but then it's slowly going to start warming up as we head towards what looks like a pretty good weekend.
1: Yes, so at the moment we have the next high pressure system moving slowly across

0: southeast of the continent. So clear skies the majority of the week. Of course, when you have those clear skies at this time of year, we also get quite a bit of frost and those cool morning temperatures. So looking at -1 tomorrow morning, and then slowly increasing for our minimum temperatures. But getting towards the end of the weekend, the daytime temperatures will be reaching around about 25 degrees. So quite a pleasant weekend in store.
1: Yeah, it's good, isn't it? Everyone can thaw out after after the cold, chilly air today. Good stuff. Thank you, Steph. Have a good day.
0: Thank you, Ross.
1: Steph Spackman, the duty forecaster at the Weather Bureau. This song choice suits the word of the day, lolly, whatever it is, lollygag. It's my word of the day. It basically means waste time by moving slowly. Don't know if you can think of anything where that might fit the bill. Lollygag. Time for the news. It's 7 o'clock.

0: The ACT Attorney General apologises for an oversight casting doubt over seatbelt fines, fresh concerns about whether correct processes were followed for a Commonwealth grants scheme, oil supplies threatened as the Houthis exchange intense fire with a Saudi-led coalition, and the Raiders' best and fairest honoured at an awards gala last night. This is ABC Canberra News. Good morning, I'm Anna Vito. The ACT's Attorney General has apologised to the community for a loophole which cast doubt over thousands of seatbelt fines. A legal document relating to fixed and mobile cameras was never updated to explicitly include seatbelt offences, meaning 13,000 infringements were issued without proper legal authorisation. Legislation to fix the issue retrospectively is expected to pass with the support of the Greens and was introduced to the Assembly last night. Tara Chain told the Chamber a review is underway to ensure a similar oversight doesn't happen again.
1: This is, of course, a regrettable situation, and I would have preferred that the instrument had been appropriately updated. However, the government's policy intent was clear, the Assembly's intent was clear, and all other elements of the legislative and operational framework were put in place.
0: The Save Big Splash group has welcomed the ACT government's move to commission a report detailing what would be required for a potential buyer to make the water park operational again. The site's owners have been unsuccessful in their attempt to sell the park and the government says have failed to meet their commitment to reopen the pool by November. The chair of Save Big Splash, Amelia Tatham, says her group is hopeful the government report will lead to more buyer interest.
2: At this stage, I think we need absolutely all the help we can get. I think this report will be a good thing to put together some facts and information, and this is also information that the community deserves.
0: There are fresh concerns about a government grants scheme, this time involving a project in the Health Minister Mark Butler's electorate. Claire Armstrong reports.
3: The Coalition has criticised the process used by Labor to allocate $5 million for a women's soccer club upgrade in Adelaide as lacking due diligence. Documents released under Freedom of Information reveal Mark Butler's office urged a council in his electorate to seek federal funding before any formal costings or planning had been done. Mr. Butler says he was proud to back the project, which received the funds under a controversial invite-only grants program, but Liberal Senator Anne Rustin says the process was the opposite of transparency.
0: The federal opposition is urging the government to introduce legislation to regulate artificial intelligence by Christmas. Leaked policy documents seen by the ABC reveal Labor's considering an opt-out model where artists' works would automatically be available to AI companies unless creators actively take steps to block or remove them. It comes as OpenAI warns it will not invest in Australia unless copyright laws are watered down. Opposition spokesman for the digital economy, Aaron Violi, says the government needs to get the policy right and quickly.
4: There is absolutely a deadline for this government because these tech companies are making decisions today on where they look to invest their capital, and not just unlocking data centres, but also in where they will train and bring in high-skilled opportunities.
0: Former ASIO boss Dennis Richardson, who authored the Richardson Report as part of the Royal Commission into Anti-Semitism, says the ball was dropped following the October 7 attacks. Speaking at the Lowy Institute's Media Awards, he said a more forceful response to the rise of anti-Semitism in Australia would have drawn a clearer line on what's deemed acceptable. He called out journalists for not adequately

0: adequately covering the security risks faced by Jewish Australians in the lead-up to the Bondi terror attack.
1: We've got to talk about it openly and honestly. You don't address anything and you don't deal with the issues by pretending they're not there and by not reporting things because it may give rise to social tension.
0: The Houthis and the Saudi-led coalition are exchanging intense fire as oil supplies are threatened. Middle East correspondent Caitlin Kelly reports.
2: Saudi Arabia has cut oil shipments to Europe this month after drone attacks damaged its key export pipeline. With 4% of the world's oil supply now at risk, the country is scrambling to contain the Houthis' territorial advance along the Red Sea coast. With intense fighting ongoing, the UN says more than 100,000 people have been displaced. Analysts say Saudi Arabia is in a bind as the Houthis take advantage of the regional conflict to advance their domestic territorial goals. Caitlin Kelly, ABC News.
0: An inquiry in England into the circumstances surrounding the murder of seven babies by nurse Lucy Letby has released a damning report about the hospital where she worked. Europe correspondent Mazoe Ford.
3: Inquiry Chair Lady Justice Catherine Thirlwall said nurse Lucy Letby was able to murder seven babies and attempt to murder seven others because of a complete failure to protect the newborns at Countess of Chester Hospital in Northern England where she worked. She added that errors were made by doctors, nurses and managers and that some of the deaths could have been avoided.
4: No one seems to have thought that safeguarding action is required when a member of staff is suspected of causing deliberate harm. It isn't necessary to be sure. Suspicion is enough.
3: The inquiry did not examine Letby's convictions, but what was happening at the time and afterwards.
0: And several support acts for the performer Ed Sheeran are pulling out of his planned tour dates after the rapper Macklemore was dropped from the American leg of his world tour over pro-Palestine comments. Nick Parmeter reports.
5: On Monday, Macklemore said he'd been axed as the opener for US concerts supporting Sheeran, with the tour promoter saying venues had threatened to scrap shows he performed in. The US rapper said free Palestine and told a New Jersey crowd earlier this month not to forget the people in Gaza and the West Bank. Phineas, slated to appear in South American shows as well as Lucas Graham and Aaron Rowe, have all announced they're withdrawing in solidarity with Macklemore. Earlier, Sheeran appeared to distance himself from the decision. Taking to social media, he says the decision was made by the promoters of the tour alone and also says he refuses to be drawn into a public discussion about the war in Gaza.
0: Representatives of a multi-level marketing company under scrutiny for potentially misleading sales practices have used an industry showcase at Parliament House to promote its legitimacy. Melanie Vojkovic reports.
6: The inaugural showcase hosted by industry body Direct Selling Australia was held weeks after an ABC investigation into shampoo company Manate revealed its independent sellers making exaggerated income and lifestyle claims to recruit women. Representatives took to social media to promote the Direct Selling event in Canberra, saying it's a powerful reminder that social selling is a legitimate, regulated industry. Critics say the claims are misleading, suggesting government endorsement and Parliament House should not be used for commercial hire. Manate did not respond to questions from the ABC.
0: Finance and Wall Street stocks have closed lower as oil prices remain high, the Dow Jones falling 0.6%, the S&P 500 losing 0.5%. The Australian share market on track to open higher this morning. Oil is up, the global benchmark Brent crude trading at $108.30 US a barrel, the Australian dollar weaker at 71.3 US cents. Sport and star centres Simi Sasangi and Leanne Tafunga have won the Mal Meninga Awards for men's and women's best and fairest at the Canberra Raiders Gala last night. Pokia Frimpong reports.
7: With 26 votes in just 16 games, Simi Sasangi has claimed his first ever Mal Meninga medal, just 2 points ahead of reigning four-time champion Joe Tarpany. A visibly emotional Sasangi said he was in disbelief that he had claimed the award. In the NRLW, Leanne Tafunga became just the second Raiders NRLW player to be awarded the Mal Meninga medal. With three players level on votes heading into the last round, Tafunga's player of the match performance against her former side, the West Tigers, was enough to beat Sophie Holliman for the award by 2 votes.
0: With more sport, here's Jared Coote.
8: A Matthew Renshaw century has helped guide Australia's men's cricket team to a 59-run win over Zimbabwe in the first of a three-game, one-day international series in Harare. Renshaw's 109 off 94 balls helped Australia reach 8 for 294. In response, the home side was bowled out for 235 with Nathan Ellis.

0: Marcellus taking 5 wickets. Renshaw says he's enjoying every opportunity to play for Australia.
1: Wasn't playing this format this time last year, so I'm just sort of taking everything as it comes. Trying to plan for my life at the moment is interesting. I don't really know where I'm going to be, especially with the call-up to the test side last month.
0: Second-tier soccer club South Melbourne has qualified for the Australia Cup final after beating fellow semi-professional club the Queensland Lions 3-1. After trailing at halftime, Bull Dwork scored a second-half hat-trick to secure the win for the Victorian Premier League side. Alas, are now the third non-A-League team to make an Australia Cup final, where they will take on Melbourne Victory. And the Newcastle Jets have been thrashed 7-1 by Japanese club Kashima Antlers in the AFC Champions League Elite competition.
2: Canberra's weather, a partly cloudy day ahead with southerly winds and a top of just 13 degrees today. It got down to 0 degrees at the airport, but it's 5 degrees there now and in Tuggeranong. ABC News.
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4: Lollygag is my word of the day today. Lollygag. What does it mean? Lollygag means to waste time by moving slowly, acting lazy, or fooling around instead of working. Now, here at The Breakfast Show, of course, we don't tolerate lollygagging. The ACT government had just announced that actually Big Splash probably wasn't going to open on the 1st of November. The ACT government's going to do a study, though, to see what the community wants. I think you admitted that you received $5,000 or your party at the time. This was when you were talking about clamping down and stopping donations from clubs, etc.
5: So it was a donation from the manager of the Ruck. To the Independence for Canberra organisation at the very beginning. This is before we had any policies, any candidates.
6: Well, there's new research from Australian Catholic University out today, Ross, and it's about giving up car keys. So as you get older and finding that right time to stop driving.
4: You're not talking about one of those parties where everyone puts their car keys in the
6: bowl. Not quite, no.
4: Now, we should, Ainsley, because you and I, you especially, not me so much, you've been a little bit negative about Grace's attempts with her lemons. A big moment today for the breakfast team.
7: I did bring in some lemon biscuits that I baked with...
4: Made with lemons.
7: From my tree.
4: Very, very proud of these.
7: Big moment.
4: This listener, Kim, says, forget old peeps not driving. There are heaps of peeps that should be off the road. And this listener, way too many people haven't surrendered their driver's license.
3: 666 ABC Canberra. Breakfast with Ross Solly.
4: Yes, and just on that, this from GP listener this morning, who says, yes, please, more awareness about driving. We GPs need to start the conversation early if people are diagnosed with a condition that may affect driving. One of the problems is the long wait for a practical driving assessment if we refer them. It can be 18 months to 2 years. Goodness gracious. That's lollygagging if I've ever heard it. Patients' reactions when we advise them not to drive can range from acceptance through denial through abuse. I'm sure some of them find another doctor who doesn't know them in an attempt to keep a license, says this listener, GP listener. My word of the day is lollygag, which means to waste time by moving slowly, acting lazy or fooling around instead of working. Obviously something which we don't endorse here on The Breakfast Show, although there are occasions. For example, Wedge from Bruce says, frost on the ground at Aranda Ovals today, Ross, as the dogs and I lollygag our way around. Rowan from Everett says, various ACT government ministers have been decades-long lollygagging over Big Splash. Well, yeah, we're going to talk to Joe Clay about this lollygagging, if that's what it is, with Big Splash. And on pervert glasses, although Rowan from Everett says that, can we not call them pervert glasses? That's incorrect because some people, you actually need them. And yes, you do. And you're right, Rowan. There are, in some instances, I think people can benefit from them. But my goodness gracious me, there's a lot of perverts out there who are just loving it. This listener says, it seems to me that the ACT solution to specs offenders, pervert glasses, is just not to have public pools. Yeah, well, that's one way of getting around it, I guess. And another texter says the ACT government loves banning things. A perv glasses ban, though, is actually one ban I could get behind. Yeah, I mentioned this because last night a council in Sydney announced they were banning pervert glasses at swimming pools for this summer. And in Yarra in

0: Victoria, they've gone further. They're banning them at public pools, also in playgrounds, childcare centres, and any other places that come under their jurisdiction. So we asked the ACT government whether we're even looking at this, whether we have a problem with pervert glasses. They are monitoring the situation. So watch this space. Well done, Brad from Lynham, who was my 30th texter this morning, correctly identifying Split Enz as the Tim Finn band that had a hit with I See Red. Brad is going to get a double pass to go and see Tim Finn at Floriade. I've got a couple more double passes to give away, which I'll do tomorrow and Friday. I've also got another chance for you to go in the draw to win that great National Gallery of Australia prize pack. And I've got another double pass to give away to go and see Strong is the New Pretty at Canberra Theatre in a couple of weeks' time, at opening night tickets, no less, for Strong is the New Pretty. So keep listening. Lots of chances for you to win great stuff.
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0: Well, there are a lot of people who've brought themselves brand new togs, all set to put them on display 1st of November at Big Splash. Imagine their surprise when they heard yesterday that, nope, it's not going to open. In fact, there shouldn't have been anybody's surprise, to be honest, because Joe Clay on this very program a couple of weeks ago said it's just not going to happen. They're not going to open. So, Joe Clay, we shouldn't be surprised, should we? We should just be quite accepting that this is the case. Good morning to you.
3: Hello, Ross. I think we shouldn't be accepting, but no one in Belconnen is surprised at this news. I think people are still frustrated at how long it has taken for it to come to this step, and that government is only now just starting the next steps of what comes next.
0: Well, yeah. I mean, we did put in a request. We were hoping Chris Steele would come on. I know he was on with James last night, but they were squeezed for time because of a division in the Assembly. So there are so many questions I think still need to be answered. Chris, we were told that he was just not available at all for the show today. You make a good point there. Joe Clay, and Chris Steele has constantly said, access Canberra and monitoring the situation, that, you know, they're at arm's length from us, access Canberra will make sure everything's okay and they'll step in. Well, they haven't, have they? They obviously haven't, because we're now at the situation where it's just not going to happen again.
3: That's absolutely right. And look, I think government looking at how the pool could reopen, how we could get a pool and a water park there is great, but that would make much more sense if government took back the lease and had control of the lease and was then doing that work. It's quite a weird thing for government to be going out and doing all of that business model analysis on somebody else's land.
0: Well, this is what I want an explanation. I don't understand. So is the government saying that it has, I mean, has it got the powers, Joe Clay, to say to the current leasee, you're not doing what you're meant to be doing. We've put conditions on it. You haven't done it. Give us back the lease. I mean, do they have the power to do that?
3: Yeah, look, we've been trying to get a straight answer on this for a couple of years now, Ross. Yeah, it's our read of the legislation that government, and when I say government, I mean the planning minister or Access Canberra, it's probably Access Canberra. Like, this is government. This is the government agency. Government could have terminated the lease. The planning minister's alluded to some legal advice that he's had on that. You never get the details of legal advice. But this has been going on for years. Government should have terminated the lease when it was clear there was no realistic pathway for lease compliance. And if they didn't have the power to do that, government's got 25 members standing ready in Parliament to pass a law to let them do it. Not for Big Splash, right? For all of the sites where they're clearly squatting.
0: Goodness gracious. I mean, there are at least 6 or 7 sites that we're told, Joe Clay, I still don't know the full list, by the way, but anyway, we know that there are 6 or 7 sites which we've been told that Access Canberra is, according to Chris Steele, monitoring to make sure that they comply with the conditions. They're all sitting there, they're run down, they're gathering cobwebs, there's nothing happening there, yet nothing is happening. Is Access Canberra doing its job properly? And if not, is it time that we had a look at how we're doing this?
3: Yeah, look, and this is why we've opened up a parliamentary committee inquiry into this very topic. We had 7 identified sites, and there are more coming out. We still don't know if the committee doesn't yet know if they've got the full list. if this is an ongoing

0: going problem, and it's an ongoing problem with so many sites around. It's not just seven sites. There's a few high-profile community campaigns, but there are lots of these areas in Canberra. And as we densify, it's more important that we keep that community recreational space, that we make it useful, that people can use it, that people can go there on a hot summer, that people have those grassy areas to access. It's not okay to just leave them sitting in the hands of a private developer who's clearly just waiting for some kind of capital gain in the future so they can sell it off.
1: Yeah, this listener says, years of lollygagging by Access Canberra has proprietors of Big Splash and Phillip Pool getting away with non-maintenance and non-compliance of their lease and conditions. I mean, lollygagging might be a bit mean, but it does seem lollygagging basically means wasting time by moving slowly. Joe Clay, do you think that's a good word to describe what the heck's going on here?
0: I think it's probably a reasonably good word, yes. Mm. I think that's the thing. And look, if government's got legal advice and they found their powers were short, fix the laws.
1: Yeah. The government is now saying it wants to hear from the community what they want from this site. I mean, is that a mystery, what the community wants? I mean, hello?
0: Well, the community want a pool, a water park and some recreational facilities. I think the vast majority of people who've spoken on this, they want a pool and a water park and they're happy with some other recreational stuff on that site. You don't need to find out what people want from this site. I put up a motion to make sure we wouldn't rezone it. Parliament has said you can't rezone it for housing, so it's going to be a recreational site.
1: But
0: just get on with the next step.
1: Well, yeah, but just on that, if this review, which, by the way, Chris Steele says will take 12 months, if it comes back and it finds that it's not financially viable, we can't go down this path, is there anything to stop the government then coming and saying, well, you either leave a derelict site there or we rezone it and we put apartments on it?
0: And look, at that point, you've got a government decision to make. This decision should have been in the process of being made in the last 2 years, right? Like, we didn't need to wait till now to start this process. And I still find it weird that government is doing a business model analysis on a private lease that they have not taken any steps to terminate and take back. But at that point, government's got a decision, and government has been making really odd decisions. Government rezoned the Phillip Pool out of existence, and then when there was community backlash, Andrew Barr came in and said, okay, I'll put in $50 million to build another pool. Now, they've given away that site to Geocon. They haven't required the basic facilities as part of that development that the community wanted, and now government has had to reach in and find another $50 million. This is such a weird way to be making these decisions.
1: 21 past seven. The other interesting thing is that Chris Steele has said, and I think probably on the surface this looks like good economic sense, that we need to go out and do a cost analysis, et cetera, what it's going to cost to get everything up and running. But one of the people who apparently are interested are the former proprietors, and I think they've probably got a pretty good idea what it costs to run one of these shows. Just on a couple of the quick issues, by the way, just reminding, we did put a request into Chris Steele, not available to talk to us at all this morning. A couple of other quick issues. Tara Chain is going to ask the Assembly to support a rewriting of the laws regarding the seatbelt. You'll support that? The Greens are going to support that, Joe Clay?
0: The Greens are supporting it. We're disappointed that, you know, government has not done its homework to get those laws done properly the first time around, but we support the principle, so we will support the correction.
1: All right. And on pervert glasses this morning, because Sydney Council overnight has announced they will be banning them from their pools, etc. Yarra Council have gone even further. The ACT government says that it is monitoring the situation. Do you feel that it's something we need to look at here in the ACT? Are you comfortable with these new fandangled glasses, Joe Clay?
0: Oh, we're not comfortable. The Greens have called for federal regulation in this to ban those glasses unless they're needed for people with disabilities, unless they're needed for legitimate purposes, and to ban people's use of those for illicit filming in public places. This is clearly not okay. Mm. Big tech doesn't regulate itself. This is why governments need to step in and do regulation, because big tech won't just do this. If they can make a profit from selling these glasses, they don't really mind how many of their customers are using them to film people in change rooms.
1: Yeah, makes my skin crawl a little bit, I have to say. Joe Clay, good to chat with you this morning. Thank you.
0: Lovely to chat to you.
1: That's our Greens leader, Joe Clay, on a few issues there. As I mentioned, we did put a request into the government. We're hoping there's a few questions there, obviously, that Joe Clay's raised and that you, the listeners, have been asking this morning, which probably need answers, but unfortunately the minister not available to answer those questions. Paul of McKellar says, I think on Big Splash we may be approaching the stage where we need to develop a framework to establish a process for determining whether we need to undertake a review to assess community preference. I don't think we're quite at the stage of needing a framework to review the framework, but I wouldn't rule it out, says a very cynical Paul of McKellar. 24 past 7 on The Breakfast Show. So the CPSU has a brand new national secretary. It's Rebecca Fawcett. She's just taken over the role and she joins us on the show this morning. Rebecca Fawcett, good morning to you.
2: Good morning, Ross. It's lovely to be here.
1: And congratulations on the new gig. You take over at an interesting time because we're hearing almost daily now of federal departments cutting back on jobs, taking voluntary redundancies, etc. Are you ready to take on the battle? Are you happy with the negotiations at this stage? Are you happy with the guidelines that have been put in place?
2: Thanks, Ross. Well, I am incredibly honoured and proud to play my part in the mighty CPSU. I'm really looking forward to getting stuck into the priorities that our members care about. We've got really big things to achieve this year, including, you know, APS bargaining is currently underway and we have a strong claim there to improve our members' pay and conditions across the APS. Our members are looking for really strong protections in the workplace around AI and automated decision making. And we've got a lot of work still to do on bringing core public service work back in-house where it was outsourced by the previous government with a decade of cuts.
1: Yeah, I mean, that was a big promise. Are they moving quickly enough, do you think, at this stage? Or is there areas where they could actually pick up the pace, where they could potentially stop lollygagging, some might suggest, Rebecca Fawcett?
2: Well, look, our members have campaigned long and hard to rebuild the public service. There was a decade of outsourcing and use of labour hire contractors and consultants, and we have made really quite important inroads there, bringing 45,000 jobs back into the APS, and 13,000 of those are conversions from labour hire contractors and consultants. So those are really important steps forward. But what we are still seeing is a number of public service agencies still not doing the right thing. There are departments like the Department of Employment and Workplace Relations, the ATO and NDIA, who still rely on quite large labour hire workforces. Mm-hmm. And look, those workers in many cases are paid a lot less than APS employees, and they're performing what are basic core services that really should be brought back into the APS where they belong.
1: One area that the government looks like it's going to focus on is Comcare, Rebecca Fawcett. I see that Amanda Rishworth, the minister, is going to make a speech today where, amongst other things, she'll suggest that Comcare has not evolved and there's still too many public servants who are not coming back to work. There's not enough effort being made to get these public servants back to work to provide them with work that suits their current situation. Is it not fit for purpose, Comcare? Is this the discussion that needs to be had?
2: Well, look, what we know is that workers' compensation schemes are really important. The basic principle here is that if you are injured at work in the course of you doing your job, you should be really well supported. And look, I don't think anyone's seen the draft legislation yet, so I really can't comment on the detail. But I think the position we will be taking is we do not want to see any watering down of workers' compensation entitlements.
1: But is there enough? I mean, is the feedback you're getting that enough is being done to try and get some of these public servants back to work? It may be that they have to rewrite their work conditions or the work expectations. But is it a problem?
2: Well, every day our union supports members who are injured at work getting back into work. But what's really important here is that we don't water down any of the obligations for the employer to do their part to support employees. And remember, we're not just talking about any kind of accidents or injuries here. We're talking about accidents and injuries that happen when an employee is doing their job, working for the Commonwealth, working for ACT government, doing their best. And if they're injured at work, they should be really well supported.
1: Have you had discussions with the minister at this stage, or will you be watching, like everyone else, the speech today to see exactly what Amanda Rishworth is planning here?
2: No, look, I have read about it in the papers this morning. I don't think anyone's seen the draft bill, so we'll be looking at that really closely when that's tabled.
1: All right, it'll be interesting. Congratulations once again, Rebecca Fawcett, on the job. I'm looking forward to speaking with you in the role and talking about what your wishes are and where you think the government might be falling short or lollygagging even. Good to chat with you. Thank you.
2: Good to talk to you, Ross.
1: That's Rebecca Fawcett, the brand new CPSU National Secretary. Maybe you are a public servant who has had to use ComCare, or that you have a family member or a friend. I'd be interested to know what your own experience has been. Certainly Amanda Rishworth, the minister, feels that it's not fit for purpose anymore, that it needs updating. On ABC Canberra Breakfast.

All right. We have got so many things to give away. Would you like to go in the draw to win this great prize from the National Gallery of Australia? It includes a gold membership. In fact, two gold memberships for the National Gallery of Australia, which gives you entry to all the big things, to the members' lounge, etc. Also, there's a bit of a prize pack to go with the major exhibition that's happening here there at the moment. If you'd like to go in the draw, I will take the 25th texter, and here is your question. At the moment, the gallery is exhibiting a major a collection of tapestries. Who commissioned? What was the name of the Australian artist who commissioned these 20-part St. Francis tapestry? I'll take the 25th texter, 0467 922 666, 0467 922 666. Who was the artist, the Australian artist, who commissioned it? It's 7:30.

0: ABC News, good morning. I'm Anna Vito. Former ASIO boss Dennis Richardson has accused senior public servants of being cowardly in a speech at the Lowy Institute's Media Awards. Reflecting on his time as a public servant, Mr. Richardson said he often had to have difficult conversations with prime ministers and they would often disagree with his advice. But he says it now seems senior public servants are guilty of self-censorship and are not as fearless in giving advice to government.
1: I think too many senior public servants, I think they hide behind their own cowardness and will talk endlessly about how difficult it is to give frank advice, but they wouldn't know what it was if they fell over it.
0: A multi-million dollar grant for a sport project in the Health Minister Mark Butler's electorate is under scrutiny for not following the proper process. Claire Armstrong reports.
2: Last year, Federal Labor asked an Adelaide council to submit a funding request for a women's soccer club project before any formal costings or planning had been done. Documents released under Freedom of Information reveal Mark Butler's office urged the City of Charles Sturt Council to back the proposal in his electorate. It was then awarded $5 million under a Commonwealth invite-only grant scheme, which has come under fire for its focus on Labor-held seats. Coalition Senator Anne Rustin has criticised the process, saying developing an overall cost first and manufacturing the detail later was not due diligence.
0: The US military says it's destroyed two small Iranian boats this week, which were trying to steal a drone ship in the waters off Iran. A US Central Command spokesperson says the Iranian boats recently attempted to take possession of a US unmanned surface vessel, but failed after what it says was a forceful response from the military. Iranian state media reported earlier this week a pair of fishing boats came under attack near the Strait of Hormuz and that several fishermen were reported missing. Independent US Senator Bernie Sanders and former Donald Trump White House strategist Steve Bannon are calling for greater guardrails on AI technology. Kaysen Ho reports from Washington, D.C.
3: Opposite poles of the political spectrum have united here at the pro-human assembly in Washington, calling for tougher regulations on artificial intelligence and its development. Left-wing socialist Bernie Sanders and right-wing strategist Steve Bannon, who advised US President Donald Trump in his first term, both headlined the event, calling for tougher measures to crack down on AI development. Bernie Sanders has called for an international treaty, while Steve Bannon says there shouldn't be any agreements with China, saying instead the US needs to choke off the Chinese Communist Party. Kaysen Ho, ABC News, Washington.
0: The group campaigning to save Big Splash says it wants the water park's owners to have their lease terminated following news it will again fail to open this summer. The ACT government says the owners will fail to meet their commitment to reopen the pool by November following an unsuccessful attempt to sell the site. The government's commissioned a report to detail what potential buyers would have to do to make the water park operational. Chair of Save Big Splash, Amelia Tatham, says the owners have not met their obligations.
4: That deadline for the 1st of November was an important decision in not revoking the Crown lease earlier this year. So I think what we really want to hear from the government and Access Canberra is what is actually going to happen if this has not yet been met.
0: Former ACT Deputy Chief Minister Yvette Berry will sit on three Legislative Assembly committees. Ms. Berry resigned from Cabinet earlier this year after serious corruption findings against two public servants in her portfolio. There were no findings against Ms. Berry herself. Her move to the backbench resulted in MLA Caitlin Tough's promotion to Cabinet,

0: season despite missing 8 games. The Raiders NRLW Player of the Year was Leon Tufunga, who also won the Manigha Medal. A partly cloudy top of just 13 degrees in Canberra today. After a low around 0 degrees, it's 6 degrees at the airport now, 5 degrees in Tuggeranong. ABC News.
1: Afternoons. I'm James Finlay, and today you'll meet one of Australia's original celebrity chefs, Ian Huey Hewitson. From running restaurants to healthy, wealthy and wise. His story today.
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3: I'm Rachel Mealy on AM After the News. A powerful bipartisan group meets in Washington, urging governments to rein in AI. And Saudi Arabia cancels fuel shipments as the Houthi rebels tighten their grip.
4: Wangarali Majinu, Rossoli Breakfast, ABC Radio Canberra.
5: Yeah, congratulations, Karen in Downer, who was our 25th texter this morning. And we'll go into the draw for the... It was Arthur Boyd, of course, who commissioned the tapestries. By the way, and I know people, and a couple of people have texted me again this morning saying, it's not fair, Ross, when you do the texting, because some of us are listening on the app and it's a minute delay, et cetera, et cetera. So what I'll do for the rest of the week, tomorrow I'll give people a chance to call in. I'll give you a time to call in. And then that way it's fair. You can just set your alarm and right on then you can call and then we can take a random caller and that's much fairer. We'll do that. Shall we do that tomorrow? Are you happy with that, folks? Too much lollygagging happening on this show. We need to focus, get things done. It's 24 minutes to 8 on The Breakfast Show. The top cop will join us in just a moment. Lots to talk to him about, but also lots happening in sport. Tim Gable, as always, keeping an eye across things. And Tim, it was the night of nights last night for the Raiders. Good morning to you.
6: Good morning. I was there, Ross, last night.
5: Were you just? How was it, mate? Was it what was the mood like in the room?
6: Yeah, that was my 37th Raiders presentation, right? No, the mood was pretty good, Ross.
5: Is it the same gags every year, Tim, or do you get a bit of fresh stuff? Were you emceeing it?
6: I didn't MC this one, Ross. Right. Neil Breen did, and he did a great job too. It was terrific. And a couple of highlights. They did a haka for Josh Papali'i.
5: Nice.
6: There were players in the Raiders squad did a haka. Corey Horsburgh did a public hug with Ricky Stewart.
5: Yeah, that's lovely.
6: And then later acknowledging that they had an interesting relationship. So, of course, Corey Horsburgh was off to Perth next year. So that was good. Mm. Josh Papali'i was up there and his kids sort of testing his knowledge of himself, what his favourite food was and that sort of stuff. Right.
5: Was he fairly confident in his answers, Tim? Because sometimes that can trick you a little bit when you...
6: a fair few references to junk food. Josh Papali'i also revealing that he was dropped a week after Ricky Stewart caught him eating Tim Tams before a game outside the dressing room. So anyway, it was a good night. Simi Sasangi, who missed a third of the season, was named Player of the Year, won the Mal Meninga Medal. So have a think about that, Ross. He missed 8 games.
5: Yep.
6: Was named Player of the Year, and
5: I'm not surprised, Tim. I mean, the games that I saw him play, he's a cut above, isn't he? He really is.
6: Yeah, he is. And next year, fully fit, he's had shoulder surgery. So fingers crossed that he's going to be fully fit before the start of the season. Yeah. And Leon Tufunga was named the Women's Player of the Year, and of course they've got their big final this weekend. In fact, Friday night they play the West Tigers again at Campbelltown. Given they beat the West Tigers 22-12 last Friday night, and they meet again in the first weekend of the finals this weekend.
5: Yep, got a back.
6: Some Amitabha, unfortunately.
5: I mean, they must be chock-a-block full of confidence given that result last weekend. And Tim, what else is any other good local stuff happening we need to be aware of?
6: Yeah, so we've got the local rugby league grand final this weekend. The Queanbeyan Blues play the Queanbeyan Roos. Looking forward to a couple of mates of mine going up against each other too. Lucas Thompson up against Jamie Cotts. Jamie played rugby union for the Gungahlin Eagles and then went across to rugby league. And he takes on Lucas Thompson. And Lucas, of course, playing for the Queanbeyan Roos. You've got the Brumbies in action this weekend against the Western Force in Perth on Sunday. That's the Super Rugby Oz. And... Also, Ross...

0: They announced this week that two Super Rugby games would be played at Marnock Oval next year, the Western Force and the Queensland Reds. Not sure about playing a rectangular game on a circular stadium like Marnock Oval, but anyway.
1: Well, they do it at the MCG and occasionally, don't they, when they have bigger... And in fact, they just had the football there.
0: So many games, dude. It's so hard to see sometimes.
1: I agree. I agree 100%. But,
0: And GWS, the women's side, the AFLW women's side in action against Richmond on Sunday at Marnock. It's the final game, by the way, of the GWS fixtures at Marnock this year.
1: Yeah.
0: And then we start the cricket, of course. Big game, Australia versus England in T20, 2nd of December there. So
1: Yeah, looking forward to that. Tim, I'll just finish with this text from Martin. We mentioned this earlier this week, but it is worth revisiting. Martin says, how good was Cam Myers finishing a close second to Josh Kerr in the World Ultimate Athletics Championships? Very humble, saying Josh Kerr was a level above him. Apparently he banked a cool $105,000 for finishing second to go with the $84,000 he won last week, winning the Diamond League final. God, Tim, if only you concentrated on your sprinting instead of becoming a sports commentator, you'd be bad raking it in.
0: Yep. I had bad hamstrings. but I was talking to Dick Telford actually on Saturday down at Yarral on the shops, and he was sort of saying, you know, he's got a plan, this is what he's going to do, and that sort of stuff. And he ran to perfection, really.
1: Yeah.
0: Just Josh Kerr is, as he said, a
1: record holder.
0: He knows what to do now, Cam, for 2027.
1: Yep. Is his plan to run faster than everyone else and win races? I mean, it's a simple plan, but it just might work. Good on you, Tim. All the best, mate. Appreciate your time this morning.
0: See you later, Ross.
1: Bye-bye. Tim Gavel there with all the sport and a little bit more. 19 minutes to 8 on The Breakfast Show. You are with me, Ross Solly. All clear on the roads at this stage. If you come across any problems, can you let us know so we can pass it on to our listener? Michael's from Fraser's not having a good day. Michael says, the word of the day is so irritating, by the way. No, it's not irritating. It's lollygagging. Lollygag is my word of the day today, Michael. It means wasting time by moving slowly, acting lazy, or fooling around instead of working. And I doubt, Chief Police Officer Scott Lee, that there'd be anyone under your stewardship who would ever be accused of lollygagging. Good morning to you.
2: Morning, Ross. Absolutely not.
1: You wouldn't tolerate it, would you?
2: No, there's no time for any of that.
1: Nope.
2: So morning, and morning everyone on the radio as well.
1: Yeah. Thanks for coming in. A few things happening. We caught up with, I think it was Mark Batty recently after some arrests regarding the Bandidos.
2: Yeah.
1: He told us then that as far as he was concerned, the Bandidos are gone out of the ACT now. We've taken them off the streets.
2: Right. Yeah, certainly with the recent operation that we ran, which has been going, it's a protracted investigation that's been running for a number of months. It certainly disrupted the Bandidos here in the ACT. So there were 6 men that were arrested that are either members of or associates of the Bandidos that we allege have been responsible for trafficking significant quantities of cocaine into the ACT market and impacting our community. So that operation, there were a number of search warrants that were undertaken in late August and early September where we seized 4.6 kilos of cocaine, approximately $600,000 in cash, seized a number of vehicles as proceeds of crime.
1: Mm.
2: So certainly it's had a significant disruptive effect on that group, but that doesn't mean that we'll take our eyes off them.
1: Well, I was going to say, Scott Lee, is it a little bit like whack-a-mole, though? Because the sooner you get rid of one group, another might set its sight. Because, and I asked Mark Batty this, I said, is the current consorting laws, et cetera, in the ACT making it difficult to stop bikie gangs coming to Canberra and seeing an opportunity to set up? And he was very careful about his answer, but did allude to the fact that obviously the laws here are different in the ACT than everywhere else. And maybe that does, I'm asking you now, does it make it a bit like a whack-a-mole at the moment?
2: Now, I think we've talked about this before where there's different issues there where all OMCGs have a presence in jurisdictions around the country, and certainly there are members of those OMCGs. So same here in the ACT that we continue to investigate. We know that outlaw motorcycle gangs exist for one reason. They are organised crime groups and they exist to make profit from crime.
1: Mm.
2: So I think that is an issue, and that is why certainly Task Force NVIDIA, which is our OMCG task force, is a priority, and they continue to do an excellent job with Mark Batty's leadership and also the team themselves. They do a great job. I think the broader issue that you're talking about around runs into the ACT.

0: any consorting legislation, that's a different issue in terms of then their ability to associate in the ACT, you know, overtly. Yeah.
1: Given what's happened with the Bandidos, though, and what you've discovered there and the role that you guys played, have you had a conversation since with the minister to talk about whether the current laws are fit for purpose, whether you feel like there's enough support there for your officers to try and keep on top of this?
0: Yeah, well, and that's certainly the... I have not had a conversation with the ministers from this arrest because it's a conversation that the minister and I have had on a number of occasions. So that's obviously, you know, which I do appreciate. While the minister has been a strong advocate with the attorney for the introduction of firearm prohibition orders, we see those as a key mechanism to combat outlaw motorcycle gangs and other groups. And obviously, in terms of the ability to disrupt these groups, obviously, while the government in March, the minister brought forward a proposal to ban insignia and for OMCGs in the ACT, and that will be introduced later this year. Okay. So it's something that myself and the minister have talked about, and I appreciate the minister's support in terms of the way the minister...
1: Is it going far? Would you like it to go further? Would you like them to go further, or are you happy with it?
0: I think they continue to be matters for government that I'll talk to them about in terms of and whether there's other legislation, but, you know, obviously they're matters for government and the parliament in terms of...
1: But you have that... I mean, the minister's going to listen to you, Scott Lee, in the end... Your job.
0: And they are certainly discussions that myself and the minister have, okay. Ross. But as I said, I am one voice in the ACT. I certainly put my view forward, and
1: view is that we're an outlier here, isn't it? The ACT is an outlier, and it does make things a little bit harder.
0: Well, I think we'll police within the legislation that we have. I think it's a positive step with the FPOs and the banning of colours, because those colours are worn for a reason, and those OMCG groups align themselves to those colours. So the ability for us to ban colours will have a significant impact on them. But there are conversations I'll continue to have with government.
1: Right. Yeah. 14 minutes to 8. Another issue that the government's grappling with at the moment is coercive control laws. There was a Legislative Assembly Committee report came down last week, which is basically saying the Assembly should support the laws. I think you also had some input, your officers had some input into how it's going to work.
0: Yep.
1: Are you ready for, I mean, it's such a grey area, Scott Lee, isn't it? And I think one of the things that came out of this report is that how you can gather enough evidence to prove coercive control. How much of a game changer is this for you and the police force in terms of trying to police this?
0: Well, so we welcome the introduction of a standalone offence for coercive control, because it is a significant issue, and coercive control is present within the domestic and family violence incidents and the charges that we lay now. So we certainly welcome the introduction of a standalone legislation and a standalone offence. It is a complex area in terms of the ability for us to investigate and charge with coercive control. That's why we are learning and engaging, particularly with New South Wales and Queensland, who have already introduced the offence, and learning from them in terms of what lessons they've captured from implementation. And then certainly looking from our perspective, what it means for our training, what it means for our resourcing, because we will need additional resourcing, particularly specialist resourcing, to be able to successfully investigate these offences. So that's why I've also been supportive of a 2-year implementation timeframe when the legislation is introduced, just so that ourselves and other parts of the sector are in a position to successfully implement the legislation and the offences.
1: All right. On at 12 minutes to 8, last time you were in here, Scott Lee, we talked about where we're at with the investigation into the wrongful arrest last year. Obviously, we've since had a report come down. You've made announcements regarding the conduct of your officers. I think you told me you were still investigating one officer. This is the officer who decided to frisk, even though the person taken off the bus had been given the all clear and was obviously realised that he wasn't the person you were looking for. A decision was then taken to frisk and to search this person. Is that investigation still underway, or have you concluded it? And I know you've been criticised, or there's been a suggestion saying that you should be more forthcoming in letting us know what penalties have been given to these officers.
0: Yeah. So I think last time I was in, we talked about that a number of the PR

0: This investigations had concluded, but in terms of the search, that in, the investigation had concluded, and it was found that there was a serious breach of our code of conduct on that search. So that was an outcome already when I was here last time.
1: Mm-hmm.
0: On that matter, within our processes, we're obviously still working through the sanctions for that breach. So what I mean by that is sort of what management action can be taken or will be taken.
1: Will we be told? Will we be told? I mean, we should be, shouldn't we? Why would it be a secret?
0: Yeah, it's an issue that really sits within our professional standards command. Mm-hmm. In terms of the sanctions that are applied. So that's something that I'm talking to our professional standards command as to what information.
1: But the public's entitled to know, aren't they? They want to make sure the police are policing themselves properly, and that somebody who's done something wrong will face the.
0: That's right.
1: Yeah. So you're giving a commitment that you will.
0: I'll give a commitment that I'll seek to provide that detail.
1: Yeah.
0: But I'll just need to work through that with our professional standards command that operate. They do operate independently from myself. So which I think is a positive in terms of the independent investigation of those matters. And then the professional standards. There was a media release on Friday where it talked about all investigations having been concluded. So last time I was in, there was one additional matter, which were some other incidental matters relevant to that incident that needed to be finalised, and that one has now been finalised.
1: Right.
0: The officer in that circumstance, there's been no established findings there. So of all the six investigations are undertaken, so six officers, there's been one breach of the code of conduct.
1: And that's the one that you're still...
0: relevant to the search.
1: And that's the one you're still...
0: Working through the sanctions process.
1: Okay. Yeah. All right. Well, yeah. I'll keep on you for that one, Scott.
0: I know, as you should, Ross.
1: Yes, thank you very much, and I will. Now, you've just recently had an impaired driving month blitz. Some of these figures were quite staggering, Scotty. I was quite surprised.
0: Yeah, so was I, and I was extremely disappointed. So we did over, through the month of August, we focused on impaired driving. So we did over 24,000 roadside breath tests and drug tests. So that's the largest.
1: In one month.
0: So that's the largest month ever within ACT policing.
1: Mm-hmm.
0: And I must commend my officers from the Road Policing Command who did the vast majority of that work. So significant effort by them in terms of for that focus on road safety. Of that, there were, I think, 72 drivers that were found to be over the prescribed limit for alcohol. And concerningly, 88 drivers were tested positive for roadside drug tests. So again, that...
1: Marijuana
0: or cannabis. Yep. Methamphetamine, MDMA and cocaine were the four drugs that were identified from those roadside drug tests. So concerningly, and we've saw this through all of last year, we've had an increase where they are targeted drug tests, but we are seeing a rate of over 20% of the number of drug tests that we are conducting to positive results. Now, that has to change. We cannot have...
1: Are the laws strong enough regarding this about drug taking and driving?
0: Because
1: you can get some exceptions, can't you?
0: There are some exceptions, but certainly in this stage, I think the offences are sufficient. What this shows is we need to actually change our behaviour, that where people have had too much to drink or they've taken drugs, they need to stay off the road, because we know that impaired driving is one of the fatal five. It's a factor that we see in fatalities or life-changing injuries.
1: Mm. Mm.
0: In terms of road safety right around the country, and Canberrans, we need to do better.
1: Yeah. Well, can I ask you, Scott, given those figures, has it caused you to have a bit of a rethink about how often you'd conduct random roadside testing? Because obviously people out there think they're going to get away with it.
0: Well, I think you and I, the focus for me has been an increase in our visibility. And I remember one of your callers, I think when we talked about this some time ago, one of your callers rang in. I think they hadn't been RBT'd for about 13 years.
1: Yeah.
0: I think they were RBT'd about three times in a week. So I think people are getting the message that they will see police out on the road, and certainly there's been increased visibility in terms of our road policing, but there are some in our community who are just not getting the message around the risks that come from this.
1: Dead right.
0: Certainly, yeah. I am seeking legislative reform, which I think will come forward later this year, for us to be able to do roadside drug testing without having to take people back to the station, which will mean that we can do more.
1: That'll make life a lot more easier and quicker.
0: It'll mean we'll be

0: to do more.
1: So you're pushing for this to happen, or it's going to happen?
0: We've been advocating with government for it to occur, and I think that the legislation will come. It will be introduced later this year.
1: Okay, yeah. That'll be a game changer.
0: Absolutely.
1: Listener wants to know, if they received a fine for running a red light from a dash cam footage from a member of the public that was uploaded to the ACT police, can this be repealed or challenged?
0: They can certainly challenge it if they wish, like any infringement, whether it's issued through the online portal or whether it's a traffic stop with one of our police officers. Yep. Certainly an ability for them to appeal that.
1: All right. Yeah. 5 to 8. Scott Lee, I would imagine that being the boss, you obviously, there's a lot of your officers who occasionally might apply for transfers to other stations or might be interested in going and working somewhere else. Mm. Have you ever had a request from any of your officers to go and work in Summer Bay? Because that would be a very attractive posting, wouldn't it?
0: It is a very attractive posting on the coast, I think, Ross, where they'd need to obviously transfer to another police force for that one. But I do think certainly there is one person in ACT policing, I think, that has a strong connection to Summer Bay and has had that since he was a teenager. Which
1: has he been on Summer Bay?
0: Well, I don't think he has, but I think he would love to. I think it's something that we only found out about recently, which it just shows you what people do in their private lives.
1: Yeah.
0: He's been a fan since he was a teenage boy, apparently.
1: Has he ever requested for whoever's in charge of the roster to take this into account, that maybe he shouldn't be... I don't even know what time it's on at home in a way. Is it 7 o'clock?
0: I think it is, Ross. It's not something I watch, but... I think I have also been talking, without naming him, obviously.
1: Can you tell us what it rhymes with?
0: He's actually our media unit director. So I think the team in there are talking.
1: Is he out there in the green room right now shaking his head?
0: I think he is in the green room, Ross. So I think at the moment his team are looking at an intervention for him. As to what they might be able to, as to what guidance they might be able to do around what shows he watches in the future.
1: Well, exactly. And the last thing you want is a media guy who you can't contact between 7 and 7.30 because he's fixated on Home and Away, for God's sake.
0: I have had that, and I finally found the reason for it recently, why I can't get him to answer the phone.
1: Good luck with him with that. What a great show that is. Scott Lee, I don't think you've met Eddie Williams, who's in this week doing the morning show. He's up from the coast.
0: Oh, Eddie, nice to meet you.
2: Yeah, not from Summer Bay, the far south coast, unfortunately. Yeah, I think it'd be tough being a police officer there. There seems to be a lot of crime in these fictional towns.
0: It's like, I think it's got the highest crime rate in the country, I think.
2: Is it really?
0: Per population.
1: But they all seem so cool and relaxed.
0: I think it might have taken over from Mount Thomas.
1: God blimey. Lisa McCune, if you're listening, we love your work. Thank you, Scott Lee.
0: Thanks, Ross. Nice to meet you.
1: Yeah, Eddie, what's coming up? How are you, mate?
3: I'm good.
1: Day two was good?
2: Yeah, I think it was all right. I'll leave it for others to judge.
1: It'd
2: be great to have a song about Summer Bay. I know they've got their own theme tune, I guess, don't they? But Sock It To Me Suburban Version, back this week.
1: Yeah. Summer Love by Sherbet.
2: Yeah,
1: great. Probably a bit before your time. That's an absolute banger.
2: Darryl Braithwaite.
1: Daryl Braithwaite. Dave says, by the way, there's nothing wrong with Home and Away. It's our wind down program. Do you have a wind down program, Eddie, that you just chillax?
2: Oh, Media Watch. Yeah.
1: you're confident in your own self, because if I watch it, I'm on the edge of my seat thinking, oh, is this the week that I'm going to be on there?
2: That's why I watch. Yeah, no, it's more a wind-up program, isn't it?
1: Exactly right.
2: Last week, Sock It To Me Suburban Version, it was in the South Side. It was all about Canberra, turning a Canberra suburb into a song. And there have been some great suggestions this week about Crace and Yarralumla and Kayleen and Benython and Acton. Today, I'll unveil the suburb and the song, and then up to you to come up with the
1: listener's got to come up with the lyrics.
2: Yeah.
1: God, they're clever though, aren't they?
2: Oh, they are.
1: They're so good. We used to have back in the old days, I can't even remember what it was called now, but every Friday, like, we'd take a topic of the week and then we would pick a song, like a well-known song, and we'd get a local band to come in and play it. I think it was called, was it Solly Satirical Sing-Along or something like that? And the listeners would write a song.
2: Yeah.
1: We'd give it to the band on like Wednesday night. They would practice it and they'd come in on a Friday morning and perform it. Some of them were just so good, so clever. I don't know why we never followed up on that, actually. Anyway, so that's coming up today. Anything else you got coming up on the show?
2: That's coming up, and I know you don't like talking about life on the farm, Ross, but I'm sure this time of year you would have been getting the property ready for the fire season, and that's something that's
1: sure would.
2: On people's minds. Potentially a very hot, dry summer, so we'll talk a bit about that as
1: well. That's what they're

0: Predicting, yes. This Texas says the ACT police's version of Summer Bay is Jarvis Bay. Another Texas says you get a transfer to Canberra Pools. No uniform needed. What a great suggestion. Thank you, Eddie. Time for the news and AM on ABC Canberra Breakfast. It's 8 o'clock.
1: ABC News, good morning, I'm Anna Vito. The Canberra Liberals say the ACT government is rushing legislation without sufficient scrutiny as it works to close a loophole casting doubt over thousands of seatbelt fines. A legal document relating to fixed and mobile cameras was never updated to explicitly include seatbelt offences, meaning 13,000 infringements were issued without proper legal authorisation. Legislation to fix the issue retrospectively is expected to pass with the support of the Greens. It was introduced into the Assembly last night. Opposition leader Mark Parton told the Chamber his party will not support it.
2: The Canberra Liberals have a problem with retrospective legislation, particularly retrospective legislation without proper scrutiny, and we feel that this sets a precedent that allows the government to go back and make changes to pretty much anything it pleases to change without proper scrutiny.
1: The Federal Coalition spokesman for the digital economy, Aaron Violi, says the government is on a deadline to land its AI policy before investors walk away. Leaked policy documents seen by the ABC reveal Labor is considering an opt-out model where artists' works would automatically be available to AI companies unless creators actively take steps to block or remove them. Mr. Violi says the Coalition is willing to work with Labor to balance protecting artists with encouraging investors.
3: Hopefully there is bipartisan support and a middle path is found here. The sooner we can see legislation and the sooner we can bring clarity for everyone, the better it will be. In an ideal world, if we could provide that certainty by the end of this year, that would be great.
1: Meanwhile, Donald Trump's former White House advisor Steve Bannon has described AI bosses as oligarchs and says their warnings are a bald-faced lie. AI tech executives have recently warned of the risks the technology poses to humanity, fears which have been brushed away by the US President Donald Trump, who says it's all a hoax. Mr. Bannon is a known MAGA firebrand and has been speaking at an AI summit in Washington, D.C., alongside the progressive Senator Bernie Sanders in a rare moment of bipartisanship. Mr. Bannon says he wants to embrace overlapping views with Senator Sanders on the issue.
4: We have to rise above it. This is a hinge in history. We have to handle this right, correctly. To handle it correctly, number one, we can never trust what an oligarch says because all they do, they're disingenuous and they lie.
1: Saudi Arabia has cut oil shipments to Europe after drone attacks damaged a major export pipeline. Middle East correspondent Caitlin Kelly reports.
5: The Houthis say three people were killed in Saudi strikes as the country scrambles to contain the rebel group's territorial advances along the Red Sea coast. As fighting escalates rapidly, the UN says more than 100,000 people have been displaced. The insecurity around the Bab el-Mandab Strait threatens 4% of the world's oil supply, as Saudi reportedly told European customers that some oil shipments will be cancelled this month. Analysts say Saudi Arabia is in a bind as Houthis take advantage of the regional conflict to advance their domestic territorial goals. Caitlin Kelly, ABC News.
1: There are calls for better oversight on who's allowed to host events at Parliament House after a multi-level marketing company used a business showcase to claim legitimacy. Melanie Vojkovic reports.
6: Shampoo company Manate has come under fire over allegations of misleading and exaggerated income claims to recruit sellers, exposed in an ABC investigation. Now it can be revealed company representatives participated in an event at Parliament House and suggested to their social media followers that their work had been discussed in Parliament. Chair of the Centre for Public Integrity, Anthony Wheely, says that's misleading.
7: It's cheapening Parliament by allowing commercial ventures to use its facilities. I think it's not a good look at all.
6: Manate did not respond to questions from the ABC.
1: Finance and Wall Street closed lower, the Dow Jones falling 0.6%, the dollar weaker, buying 71.3 US cents. And in sport, Raiders Simi Sasangi and Leon Tufunga have won the Mal Meninga medals at the club's best and fairest for the NRL and NRLW this year. But as Pokia Frimpong reports, retiring prop Josh Papali'i was the man of the moment.
8: On the club's night of nights, it was Raider number 300, Josh Papali'i, who was the man of the evening, bringing the audience to tears and laughter as he shared his final goodbyes with the side. The 34-year-old veteran thanked the club for standing by him through his personal off-field struggles and his family for

0: being his why. The veteran announced that he would continue with the club in other capacities in the 2027 season. The 342-gamer was honoured by teammates as they performed the haka for the outgoing leader.
1: A partly cloudy top of 13 degrees in Canberra today. It's 6 degrees now. ABC News.
2: Good morning. Welcome to AM. I'm Rachel Mealy, coming to you from the lands of the Turrbal and Yuggera people in Brisbane. On today's program, a powerful bipartisan group, including Bernie Sanders and Steve Bannon, meets in Washington, urging governments to rein in artificial intelligence. And with harvest time fast approaching, farmers vent their frustration over delays to backpacker visas.
3: The government chose to make a unilateral change, not to provide any explanation as to why. Yes, we're stuck in the middle of a political storm.
2: Analysts say any hopes we may have had that fuel prices would return to normal before the end of the year are gone, with the only direction they're heading up. The Iranian-backed Houthi rebels tighten their grip on key choke points on international oil supply routes. Already, the Saudis have cancelled some of their European oil shipments. We'll have more on the impact on Australia here shortly. But for more on what's happening in the Middle East, here's our correspondent, Caitlin Kelly. Caitlin, the fighting appears to have intensified.
4: Yes, we've heard that reportedly 40 casualties have occurred since this escalation over the past few days. The Houthis just a few hours ago reported 3 people dead. And there's been this intense exchange of fire in the last 24 hours, both sides accusing the other of airstrikes. We've heard there's been sirens sounding in parts of Saudi Arabia, including Mecca, for the first time. As the Prime Minister of Yemen's internationally recognised government has accused the Houthis of killing and displacing civilians. What we do know from the recent figures that the UN released today is that over 125,000 people have been displaced in this fighting just in the past fortnight as it continues to escalate. And many countries are condemning the fighting, including Qatar's foreign ministry, which you can hear here.
5: I think what we can stress on is the freedom of navigation in the Strait of Hormuz, as it's very important to the state of Qatar and to the rest of the world. And Qatar is working diligently with its international and regional partner to reach a consensus and to push forward dialogue on that front.
2: And what's the significance for oil supplies?
4: So the most immediate consequence that we've seen in the past few hours is that Saudi Aramco are saying that they've told European customers that some European oil shipments for this month will be cancelled. That could have a huge knock-on effect for the global market, of course. And then there's also the geography of things. So Hormuz was in some ways a sort of opportunity for Saudi. When it became a bottleneck for the world's oil, Saudi sort of offered this alternative route through the Bab el-Mandeb Strait. But now the Houthis threaten that. This has actually become a huge vulnerability for Saudi. And they now have 3 oil routes that are really exposed. The Strait of Hormuz, the Bab el-Mandeb, and also this key pipeline in the north of the country, which was attacked by Iran-aligned forces in Iraq. And that, at its peak, had 7 million barrels flowing through a day. So the fallout is huge. And the price of crude oil is just continuing to climb.
2: And is there any likelihood of US intervention?
4: Well, we heard from the US Energy Secretary Chris Wright that he says oil will flow in this pipeline in particular within the next few days. That we're not sure how true that is, as we're also seeing reports that it could take longer to fix. What's important to remember is that the Houthis haven't said they will actually close this strait. And so it's not clear whether the US will get involved, because it's not really in the US's interest at the moment. With the midterms, we've seen some response that they're keeping on top of things. We heard from Rubio this earlier in the day, but there's a reluctance in general to put boots on the ground when it comes to the US, particularly ahead of the midterms. What's also important to remember is that this is, of course, a regional conflict, and the Houthis are taking advantage of it being a regional conflict. But they have very clear and key domestic policies. They want to take over territory in Yemen. And for them, there's not really much interest getting the US involved and opening up another front and hindering them from achieving that goal of taking over more of Yemen. So you've got this regional conflict and these oil issues that overlap onto essentially a rebel group who also want to take more territory.
2: Middle East correspondent Caitlin Kelly. Energy analysts say the developments are likely to keep pushing oil prices up.

0: to next year. Saul Kavanagh is the head of energy research at MST Financial.
1: What this ultimately means is twofold. Is one, the market is now at least 5 million barrels a day tighter than it was a week ago. And secondly, the idea that somehow this war is going to end in a few weeks or a few months and things return to normal, the hopes of that are now being dashed. The market's now starting to price in not just high prices now, but high prices well into 2027, because there's no light at the end of the tunnel of this war ending. I think anyone who's had to fill up their car in the last couple of days has already seen prices rising. Unfortunately, I expect on average that's likely to continue at least for the next couple of months. In particular, we've got an Israeli election end of October, the US midterm elections early November. Iran is incentivized to try and cause as much global economic chaos in the lead up into that. So there's those pressure points only a couple of months away. Overall, this whole conflict remains on an escalatory trajectory, both in the Middle East and Russia-Ukraine. And I think on average, we're going to see prices continue to rise over the next few months.
0: Saul Kavanagh there. A bipartisan group of American political figures has gathered in Washington to call on governments around the world to rein in rapidly advancing artificial intelligence. It comes amid mounting warnings from tech leaders of the existential threat posed by AI. Our reporter Kaysen Ho joined me a short time ago from the event in Washington. Kaysen, who has spoken at this conference and what stood out to you?
2: Well, Rachel, we've heard stories today about some of the worst case scenarios involving artificial intelligence from parents who spoke about how some of their children used AI chatbots, which encouraged them to take or attempt to take their own lives. But those individual concerns were also broadened out by an unexpected combo of political figures, opposite poles of the political spectrum, joining forces to raise the red flag on artificial intelligence. We had independent Senator Bernie Sanders, a left wing socialist, and right-wing strategist Steve Bannon, who once advised Donald Trump in the White House, both headlining this event. They added to this growing chorus of concern around the risks of AI, but the directions they want to take to address it differ. Let's take a listen.
3: When the future of humanity is at stake, we need binding international safety rules, not voluntary standards from the industry.
4: Choke them off. That's what we have to do today to the Chinese Communist Party. No deals, no agreements. You're out of the AI business because we're going to shut your ecosystem down.
0: That's Steve Bannon there. And before him, Bernie Sanders. That is a surprise combination, Kaysen. And this issue looks set to dominate an upcoming meeting between President Trump and the Chinese leader Xi Jinping. What can we expect there?
2: Well, Rachel, artificial intelligence and its governance is an issue which has been bubbling away in the background for a long time, but it's really come to a head in the past week with calls from people inside the industry, leaders of the AI industry, talking about the concerns that this technology could pose. But it's an issue which the US President Donald Trump has outwardly rebuked, calling warnings about existential threats a hoax and a conspiracy. But we are still expecting artificial intelligence and its governance to be a major talking point between Donald Trump and Chinese President Xi Jinping when he visits Washington next week. Now, Donald Trump has previously said a key reason he won't push for tighter regulation is because he wants to beat China and he wants the United States to stay at the forefront of AI development. But the US president's rhetoric and willingness to engage on this issue, even if he is just swatting away these warnings from the industry and others, points to just how critical of an issue AI may be to voters as we approach the midterm elections here in the US in November.
0: Reporter Kaysen Ho in Washington. US Attorney General Todd Blanche says the White House has no plans to regulate AI.
5: To talk about the timing of this as being nothing but an effort to influence the midterms, I shouldn't have to say that out loud. Of course, that's what it is, and that shouldn't be what drives the decisions that we're making around AI. We can't lose the AI race to China, right? President Trump says that, everybody says that, but they say it because it's true.
0: Meanwhile, Australia's National Cybersecurity Advisor, Alastair McGibbon, can't see any of the world's major powers actually restricting the growth of AI.

0: The Americans won't trust the Chinese to slow down, and certainly the Chinese aren't going to trust the Americans to slow down. So I think we're in a situation where, while there are more calls for AI slowing down, it's not going to happen.
1: That's the former National Cybersecurity Advisor, Alastair McGibbon. You're listening to AM, where it's 8:15. Labor has rejected criticism it's selling artists out to big tech, as leaked policy documents reveal the government is considering making creators' inclusion in AI training opt out by default. It comes as both the Coalition and Crossbench call on the government to introduce copyright reforms to Parliament by the end of the year. Here's political reporter Sarah Temevska.
2: This music was downloaded for free using a Creative Commons license under Australia's existing copyright laws. Those could soon change as a leaked government proposal reveals plans to clear the way for AI companies to train on Australian copyright material by making artists' inclusion in training models opt out by default. That'd mean creative works are automatically assumed to be available unless creators actively take steps to block or remove them. Independent Senator David Pocock says such a move would amount to a capitulation to big tech.
3: That's not how copyright works. Currently, if you want to use someone's copyrighted material, you have to negotiate with them and pay to use that material. And I think that's what it should be.
2: The documents seen by the ABC reveal two options being considered. One would see companies like OpenAI and Anthropic make payments to a central copyright body, which would then distribute money to registered creatives. The second proposal requires tech giants to strike deals with a minimum number of creative companies for a minimum period of time before getting legal permission to use online content. Opposition spokesman for the digital economy, Aaron Violi, says it's critical the government gets AI policy right and quickly.
4: There is absolutely a deadline for this government because these tech companies are making decisions today on where they look to invest their capital.
2: Calling on Labor to bring forward legislation by the end of the year.
4: The sooner we can see legislation and the sooner we can bring clarity for everyone, the better it will be. In an ideal world, if we could provide that certainty by the end of this year, that would be great.
2: This week, a months-long stalemate between the government and big tech firms came to a head as OpenAI issued Labor an ultimatum to water down copyright laws or risk losing its investment in Australia. In a statement, the company said AI presents a once-in-a-generation opportunity for Australia's economy and that it's engaging constructively. Independent Senator David Pocock is urging Labor to hold the line.
3: I don't have a lot of faith that they will stand firm. There's over $100 billion worth of investment being dangled by these big foreign AI companies, and the government desperately just wants a piece of that action.
2: As Labor grapples with how to deliver its promise to protect creatives from big tech and secure AI investment in Australia, Liberal MP Aaron Violi says there's a way to do both.
4: The reality is, if the Australian government are not able to land a deal here, it will hurt the Australian community, it will hurt Australian creatives, and it will also have significant economic and societal impacts for us.
2: Attorney General Michelle Rowland says the government's continuing to consult with creators, media organisations and AI companies on a range of options to ensure any future copyright changes deliver meaningful control and fair compensation.
1: Sarah Temevska reporting. Nobody wants to hear from a debt collector, especially if you're not responsible for the debt in the first place. Many Australians find themselves being harassed for debts they didn't incur, and the use of AI in the account system is often to blame. Legal and consumer experts say it's a clear breach of the law, with one describing it as robo-debt 2.0. Here's business reporter Adelaide Miller.
5: It was just before Christmas when 81-year-old Diane Walker was involved in a minor car accident she was not responsible for.
6: This car came from behind on my left and came very close to me, and our rearview mirrors just touched.
5: A week later, the other car's insurer, Amy, part of the Suncorp Group, contacted Ms. Walker, looking to recover costs. But when she asked for evidence, which Suncorp did not have, it engaged its

0: that collector agent Armour Group, which spent the next 4 months sending legal threats and harassing Ms. Walker into paying a claim she was not liable for.
1: They were rather bullying type letters. Well, it is worrying. It's in the back of your mind all the time.
0: Once a freelance camera operator for the ABC, Ms. Walker's son, Scott Walker, stepped in to support his mum. He said he spent hundreds of hours trying to make sense of Armour's language.
2: The wording sounds very much like there's been some legal decision made, some type of independent judicial system that has found an outcome where nothing like that had happened.
0: Armour Group contacted Ms. Walker in February, stating she had been found liable and they were looking to recover nearly $1,200. Another letter was sent with a final notice of the same amount before increasing to nearly $1,400. Another letter from Armour said, "If you choose to dispute the issue with arguments that are not relevant, we will have no choice but to escalate the matter further. You are welcome to present those arguments in court if you believe they support your case. If you are found liable, you would be liable for court fees as well."
3: This is robo-debt 2.0 of the worst form.
0: That's the former chair of the Australian Competition and Consumer Commission, Alan Fells.
3: This seems to be the worst kind of illegal, deceptive conduct applied to bully, intimidate, frighten.
0: Diane Walker's case is just the tip of the iceberg, with the consumer watchdog alleging Armour Group and Force Legal, both owned by Credit Clear Limited, allegedly sent 320,000 misleading and deceptive debt collector notices to individuals between 2022 and 2025. Armour's processes are automated, with its website boasting it takes less than 2 minutes to set up a smart payment plan and no manual intervention is required. The chief executive of the Consumer Action Law Centre, Steph Tonkin, is concerned Ms. Walker's case is systemic.
4: What Diane's case signals to me is that there is a very problematic culture at Armour that runs deep into the organisation. It appears automated decision making has been used with little or no, frankly, oversight or checks and balances in place. I am really worried about the future of this industry and the lack of consumer-centred design and the lack of safeguards that businesses are putting in to ensure that consumers aren't harmed.
0: In June this year, Suncorp executives dropped the case against Ms. Walker due to a lack of evidence, admitting Armour was engaged prematurely. The insurer apologised and paid her $1,500 for the distress caused. But without the help of her son, she says the outcome could have been vastly different.
1: I probably would have just given them my insurance details or paid whatever they asked me to do.
0: Credit Clear Limited, on behalf of Armour Group, did not respond to repeated questions from the ABC.
5: Adelaide Miller reporting. There are fresh calls for specialised help for prisoners after more grim statistics showing most have an existing mental illness or substance use disorder. The Northern Territory-based research found almost two-thirds of the mostly Indigenous inmates had a mental health diagnosis compared with 43% of the general population. But doctors say the NT has no secure forensic mental health facility. As Annie Guest reports.
6: Working as a forensic psychiatrist in the Northern Territory, Dr. Sarah Dorrington noticed a lot of people in custody with a mental illness, so she embarked on research to quantify it.
7: About half of male prisoners and just over three quarters of female prisoners have a mental illness of some description. So that could be substance use disorder, that could be depression, anxiety, schizophrenia. You name it, there's someone in prison that has it.
6: The research published today in the journal Australian Psychiatry analysed 310 adult prisoner files in 2024 and also found just over half of the men and nearly 70% of the women had been diagnosed with substance misuse disorder. While less than 2% had fetal alcohol spectrum disorder, Dr. Dorrington believes it's much higher, but underdiagnosed in remote communities.
7: There's a lot of complex reasons why they might develop these conditions, and it's usually a combination of, things like genetics and family history, but also really representative of the ongoing impacts of trauma, historical disadvantage and sort of ongoing disadvantage, really.
6: The Northern Territory's incarceration rate is 5 times the national average, and almost all inmates are Indigenous. That's despite making up only about 25% of the NT population. The majority of prisoners are men from remote communities for whom English is a second language. And Dr. Dorrington says Indigenous women are particularly vulnerable.
7: Of course, some of them have engaged in violent offending behaviour, but almost all of them, especially on women, have also been victims of trauma too.
6: It's a reality that Danica Winterton sees in her role supporting prisoners. The North Australian Aboriginal Justice Agency mental health worker says all the women are homeless.
8: I would say every one of the females that we work with has had their children removed, and then grappling with that trauma that they can just never really shake.
6: But Danica Winterton worries there's very little targeted help.
8: We've got a lot of people who we see regularly, and we can see them just deteriorating because they're not getting any support.
6: Dr. Dorrington agrees, calling on the NT government to equip prisons with secure forensic mental health facilities and specialised services to support prisoners with a mental illness or substance misuse disorder.
7: If people are offending because they've got a mental illness, or they are homeless or in poverty, or, you know, they're traumatised and they're struggling to manage that trauma through using drugs and alcohol, putting them in prison isn't going to change any of that. It's actually just going to make things worse in the long run.
6: Instead, Dr. Dorrington says addressing homelessness and psychosocial disadvantage will help keep communities safer. The NT government has been contacted for comment.
9: Annie Guest reporting with Tani Jash. Australian farmers are urging the federal government to resume the normal processing of backpacker visas. They say a current go-slow on approving working holiday makers' entry to the country is threatening crops, including some Christmas favourites. Oliver Gordon reports.
10: A blunt message from a fretting farmer.
11: It's blindingly obvious. Harvest is coming.
10: Steve Riceborough runs a cherry farm in Victoria's Yarra Valley and is calling on the federal government to start processing backpacker visas at the normal rate to bolster the workforce.
11: When the picking the harvest starts, we need several hundred people all of a sudden. So that starts in late October but really ramps up in November. So we get really busy quite quickly.
10: Under pressure to reduce overseas arrivals, the government's slowed down its processing of backpacker visas.
12: Yes, we're stuck in the middle of a political storm.
10: National Farmers Federation Chief Executive Michael Gurran says it's the country's growers paying the price.
12: The government chose to make a unilateral change, not to advise us or anyone ahead of it, not to provide any explanation as to why, and not engage in any consultation.
10: With farmers across the country saying they can't find workers to pick crops, he sent a team to Canberra to push for an urgent U-turn.
12: It's very urgent because once you unblock the visa processing system, which is what we're asking for, it then takes time to process the visas that are already in the system, and overseas workers won't buy an airfare to come out unless they have the visa. So even if we've got sorted today, it would be a number of weeks before we start getting the flow of workers that we need today.
10: It's not just food producers under the pump. Backpackers play a critical role at Brett Sargent's New South Wales commercial nursery, which supplies trees and green infrastructure to construction projects.
13: We're trying to find alternatives to them, but we can't find them. So we are worried that we're going to lose up to 30% of our production.
10: And he says that will impact the company's bottom line.
13: It would cost us millions of dollars in revenue, yeah.
10: The push to resume regular processing of backpacker visas comes amid a tense debate on migration, being pushed along by One Nation. The minor party has promised to slash the temporary migrant population by 750,000 people within 3 years, with a carve-out for agricultural workers. The coalition has promised it will unveil its migration strategy imminently. In the meantime, Nationals leader Matt Canavan has thrown his support behind returning backpacker visa processing to normal levels.
14: I don't believe our tourism industry or our seafood industries, our other regional industries should be the innocent scapegoats of this government's inability to land and come to a migration policy.
10: In a statement, a spokesperson for Immigration Minister Tony Burke has called on the opposition to work more constructively with the government on migration measures.
9: Oliver Gordon. In finance, Wall Street stocks have closed lower as oil prices remain high. The global benchmark Brent crude is trading at $108.56 US a barrel. The Australian dollar is buying 71.2 US cents. That's AM for today. I'm Rachel Mealy. It's 8:30.
15: This is 666 ABC Canberra. Welcome to Breakfast with Ross Salt.
16: The ACT government had just announced that actually Big Splash probably wasn't going to open on the 1st of November. The ACT government's going to do a study, though, to see what the community wants.
17: Look, I think government looking at how the pool could reopen, how we could get a pool and a water park there is great, but that would make much more sense if government took back the lease and had control of the lease and was then doing that work. It's quite a weird thing for government to be going out and doing all of that business model analysis on somebody else's land.
18: We are seeing a rate of over 20% of the number of drug tests that we are conducting to positive results. Now, that has to change.
19: Well, there's new research from Australian Catholic University out today, Ross, and it's about giving up car keys. So as you get older and finding that right time to stop driving.
16: You're not talking about one of those parties where everyone puts their car keys in the
19: Not quite.
17: No one in Belconnen is surprised at this news. I think people are still frustrated at how long it has taken for it to come to this step.
16: Have you ever had a request from any of your officers to go and work in Summer Bay?
18: There is one person in ACT policing, I think, that has a strong connection to Summer Bay and has had that since he was a teenager.
20: I think it'd be tough being a police officer there. There's been a lot of crime in these fictional
18: towns. Like, I think it's got the highest crime rate in the country,
20: Is it really?
18: Per population. I think it might have taken over from Mount Thomas.
15: 666 ABC Canberra. Breakfast with Ross Solly.
16: I mean, there's talk back for another day, isn't there? Which fictional place actually does have the most crime? Good morning. It's your Hump Day Wednesday edition of The Breakfast Show with me, Ross Solly. Great to have your company. Just letting you know, a caller's just called through, which is what a caller does. Just let us know there's been a 3-car accident at Horse Park Drive and Catherine Avenue in Amaroo. It's only just happened. There's debris across the road. So that's busy this time in the morning. And it's going to be slow. So if you're in that neighbourhood, let us know what the latest situation is. But 3 cars apparently collided at Horse Park Drive and Catherine Avenue in Amaroo. You can expect some delays. If you have any more information, if you have any more traffic news to tell us about this morning, then let us know. Please let us know. 1300 681 666, 0467 922 666. Coming up this half hour, I'm going to give you another chance to win a double pass to go along to the opening night of the theatre production Strong is the New Pretty. Now, it's Thursday. It's tomorrow fortnight, I think, is the opening night. So we've got a double pass to give away. What I'm going to do is, because people say it's not fair when you do it on the text line, Ross, let's take a caller. So if you want the double pass to go and see Strong is the New Pretty, you call in at 8:50. Righto, right on 10 to 9. Call in on 1300 681 666, and I'll take a random caller and you might have the chance to get a double pass to go along and see Strong is the New Pretty. I mean, I can't be any fairer than that, can I, Anavito? People just set their alarm, 10 to 9, give us a call. Win the double pass.
21: Yeah, except if I were them, I'd set their alarm for
16: 49. Yeah.
21: Exactly. So that then you're ready to call at 50.
16: There is some good valuable insight, folks, from Anna Vito, and who's obviously, this is not her first rodeo or rodeo.
21: Indeed.
16: Rodeo or rodeo?
21: I think rodeo, but honestly, let's not get into that.
16: No, please, no, I hate that one.
21: That's a hard one.
16: Yep.
21: In the news today, Ross, ACT Attorney General Tara Chain has apologised to the community for a loophole which cast doubt over thousands of seatbelt fines. Legislation to retrospectively address it has been introduced into the Assembly and is expected to pass with Greens' support, but the Liberals say it's been rushed and they won't vote for it. The Save Big Splash group is hoping more buyer interest will flow from a government move to commission a report to detail requirements for a potential buyer to open the water park again, after previous attempts to sell the site have failed. Independent MLA Thomas Emerson concedes it was hypocritical to accept a donation from the manager of a Canberra club, which holds pokie licences, while

0: Oil supplies are again being threatened as the Houthis and a Saudi-led coalition exchange intense fire. And Saudi Arabia cuts oil shipments to Europe after drone attacks damaged a major export pipeline. Former ASIO boss Dennis Richardson has accused senior public servants of being cowardly and being guilty of self-censorship in providing advice to government in a speech at the Lowy Institute's Media Awards. And the Canberra Raiders have honoured their best and fairest for the NRL and NRLW seasons this year at an awards gala last night. Simi Sasangi and Leanne Tufonga have won the Mal Meninga medals. Partly cloudy and a top of just 13 degrees in Canberra today, but it's 7 at the airport now after a low around zero, and I'll have more news at 9.
1: Are you familiar with my word of the day, lollygag? I suspect nobody has ever accused you, Anna Vito, of lollygagging.
0: Sure they have. I am familiar with the word. It's not one that's in my regular vocabulary.
1: It's not one that gets used a lot. However, when I found it, I just thought it really aptly describes a lot of stuff that's happening right now. Wasting time by moving slowly, acting lazy, or fooling around instead of working, Anna Vito. That doesn't happen here, obviously. We don't have time. There's no time for lollygagging. But if we're in a job where you could get away with it, just having a bit of a bludge.
0: And it's not to say that in my personal life, I haven't been known to lollygag.
1: Yeah, exactly. Tell me about it.
0: You know? Like there's a difference between your personal and your professional life.
1: Well, like yesterday afternoon, for example, I was saying to myself, I should really go for a run. And then I lollygagged.
0: Did you?
1: I did. Well, I did go eventually. But
0: well done.
1: A lot later than I was planning to go.
0: I didn't. I went and watched the Oasis movie and that was really fun.
1: I see they're touring again.
0: No, I know.
1: Australia's not on the itinerary yet, though.
0: No.
1: Well, did you come away thinking they're so cool, I love them so much, or are they...
0: I came away feeling the same level of endorphins, almost, not right exactly, but I came out with endorphins as if I had just been to a concert.
1: Yeah.
0: It was fun. Except they still didn't answer, Ross, the critical question, which is, how did they make up in the first place? Which I have to say was a real oversight of this documentary.
1: Well, I reckon the clue might be check their bank balances.
0: I know, but you'd think that they could at least come up with a slightly more palatable reason. Anyway.
1: Stop lollygagging about it. Anyway. Just get to the cut to the chase, boys.
0: Exactly.
1: Thank you, Anna Vito.
0: Thanks, Ross.
1: Anna Vito in the newsroom. Yes, the Strongest the New Pretty opens next Thursday. Thank you, yes, to our astute listener who's more onto it than what I am. So it's next Thursday. So at 10 to 9, or as Anna Vito just said, maybe if you really want to get in early, 11 minutes to 9, give us a call on 1300 681 666, I'll ask you a random question and you can get yourself a double pass to go and see Strong as the New Pretty. 22 to 9. Now, I understand in the Legislative Assembly today, a censure motion is going to be moved against a minister, and I'll tell you who that is in just a moment. But in the meantime, let's cross out to Mary Good, who's been out taking the pulse of people in the Big Splash area today, and just to find out what they think about this latest fiasco where we're now told that it's not going to open Big Splash on the 1st of November. And it probably won't open next year either, because they're going to take 12 months now to get community feedback on what to put on the site. So that takes us through to September next year. Means that no way will they get it up and running for the following summer. So it's at least another 2 summers, you would think, before we're going to get Big Splash up and running. Mary Good, good morning to you. Oh, hang on a minute. Let me just try that again. Mary Good, good morning to you.
2: Good morning, Ross. And yes, I mean, who would have thought that a dry water park could make such a splash, Ross? But that's what's happened here at Big Splash. And the boarded up windows, the faded colours on the slides, the graffiti, the broken fence, and there's a sign here saying construction site. It's all a symbol of the fading memories of what once was. And that's what I've been hearing from people here on the ground, is they have very fond memories of Big Splash. And what people have been telling me is they want it to reopen in whatever form by whoever, but they want it to reopen a water park of some variety here on this site in Macquarie. So yes, as you said, it's going to be a while longer. The government will now seek feedback from interested parties and the community with ideas and plans for the site's future. Lachlan Butler, Belconnen Community Council Chair, joins me here just outside the fence at Big Splash. Lachlan, welcome to the program. Now, just what is your view on this report that the government will be doing?
3: Good morning. Yes, it's great to be here with you. Obviously not great to still be looking at Big Splash that's not open. I think it's important that the government does do this sort of report, especially if people want the government to look at taking it over. I think regardless of what it is,

0: is we want the government to know what the baseline cost would be to buy, invest, and operate something like this. We've been saying from the start that the government needs to be playing a pretty proactive role in getting progress here. Otherwise, what has happened will happen, which is the incentives aren't really aligned to get this open as quickly as possible. I think it'll be interesting. It's a shame it's going to take 12 months because it is just, you know, as Ross said, another two seasons of the pool not being reopened. And I sort of question how much community input is needed. I think it's pretty obvious that people want to see Big Splash reopen. I think there's lots of exciting ideas out there, but the key part is what's actually viable. What can we, you know, who's interested in running it? What, how can we make this open again and be something that's really good? And does it really need to take 12 months? I kind of question that.
1: What do you then think needs to be done here? If you're saying that a report might not be needed, you know what the community wants, what would you like to see happen here?
0: Look, I think the report's needed, but I think it needs to be on the, you know, the economics of it all. I think there's a lot of misinformation out there or just a lack of understanding about what the economics of this facility are. If this report came out and said, you know, we can reopen Big Splash for this really small amount of money, there's going to be a lot more interest in getting that off the ground. If it comes out, it's a really big amount of money to get it off the ground, and these new ideas, we've got another big pile of money. I think that will change what people are more interested in seeing happen to Big Splash.
1: From what I've been hearing this morning on the ground in Macquarie, people are just frustrated. They're sad. I think they're even more frustrated it's going to take even longer to get a result here at Big Splash. Is that what you're hearing?
0: Definitely. We're hearing the frustration that it just keeps dragging out. It's, again, on its own, the report makes sense, but it's not the first report that's come out of Big Splash. Access Canberra's started. There was one announced for Access Canberra and their regulatory powers earlier this year. We're sort of seeing what's happening at Kaylene Indoor Sports Centre, losing that facility. We're sort of seeing all this bad news when it comes to our recreational facilities, and not really, one, enough good news, but also enough certainty that this is it. Like, we've sort of learned from our lessons and the rest is protected. It's, well, what's next?
1: Ross, before I throw back to you, I just wanted to ask Lachlan about the Kaylene Indoor Sports Centre. They've announced that they'll close on October 2nd. Lachlan, do you see any similarities between that and what's happening here at Big Splash?
0: I think the key similarity is that developers see our recreational sites as fair game. And that's what sort of what we're seeing here. The person that was running it for the last few years clearly wasn't that interested or has a background in operating these sort of facilities. They had sort of a vision in redeveloping in mind. We're seeing Kaylene Indoor Sports Centre, it's being redeveloped, and that's the key part. Developers see and think that they can get away with redeveloping these sort of sites, and we need to see more from the government in protecting the zoning, protect and restricting the rezoning. We've seen with the former Ascot House site in Belconnen, the planning authority recommended approving the rezoning there just a couple of months ago, and their basis was, oh, but government's got all these studies underway, trust it's going to be fine. And so, well, maybe we should hear what the studies have to say.
2: Mm-hmm.
0: And so the planning authority is pretty generous with the rezoning still. And so we're not really seeing an endpoint to what's happening here.
1: Yeah, over to you, Ross.
2: Yeah, thanks, Mary. So, Lachlan, I'm just going to read a few texts that have come in and tell me what you think. This is Jody from Tuggeranong. Says, Ross, I've never known a government of any stripe that seems so hell-bent on not delivering anything. How many more studies, reports, consultations do they have to do on the stadium, the pool, the ice rink, etc. before they make a decision? Such a mob of lollygaggers, says Jody from Tuggeranong. AG from Macquarie says it never, never should have come to this. We want our Jamieson pool back. The ACT government should stop mucking around, take it back over and restore this necessary facility for the North side area. Joe says ongoing government incompetence and then the latest pointless decision for a comprehensive analysis of what Canberrans want is a mega idiotic excuse for more lollygagging and a waste of money displaying zero understanding. If they don't know what people want by now, they never will. The people have already spoken. And I guess, Lachlan, that's the thing. The government says, well, I want to hear what the community want. It's not a mystery.
0: No, it's definitely not a mystery. And I think there is definitely that frustration that comes from plans after plans after plans. We want to see stuff be delivered. And I think a non-sporting example that we sort of noticed last week was with the Bruce Master Plan, another plan for a stadium. But buried in the detail of that was about the Belconnen Bus Transit Way. So that's the Belconnen City Bus Transit Way along Hayden Drive. Government's committed to delivering on that. We saw that there was a design, a feasibility study that took 9 months, that was 9 months overdue, that was somewhat published earlier this year. They're doing a design study now, and buried in the details of the Bruce master plan was that one of the options wasn't adding a bus lane or adding this bus transit way. It was taking the curbside lane that exists there now and turning that into a bus lane.
2: Right.
0: And I think people would be pretty shocked if, you know, I think when we're talking about bus transit way and all these plans, they were thinking, okay, well, you know, there's this plan, then there's this plan, but we will get our bus transit way. But it turns out we might actually just get some paint on the left-hand side of the Hayden Drive and we lose a road to public to general traffic.
2: Surely not. Oh, goodness gracious me. Lachlan Butler, really appreciate your time this morning. And Mary Good, thank you for going out and about. In a moment, I'll play you what some of the locals have been saying to Mary this morning. But just on the text line, Martin says the ACT government should stop stuffing around and negotiate the surrender on the lease. The site's not worth the $7 million the leasee paid for it in 2021, so get on with it. This is Jeff says, what is it with this inept government on the management of swimming pools? The Phillip Geocon site is a disaster, and now Macquarie is a basket case. What a hopeless lefty mob they and their public servants are, says Jeff. And this listener says, we'd love to see Big Splash open ASAP. There are people who are happy to run it, like the previous owners. The vision for the future should be aligned with the whole area as an integrated sport precinct. We have football, tennis, swimming here. Let's bring them together. Well, let's have a listen to what some of the locals have been telling Mary.
1: Government's opening up consultation from the community and other stakeholders about Big Splash. What would you like to see happen on the site?
3: I'd like to see Big Splash stay there for the community rather than apartments going up again.
1: What would you like to see happen with the Big Splash site?
4: I'd like to see it redeveloped effectively into something that can provide a pool and surrounds for people and children and adults, everybody trying to get exercise. And at the same time, I could see it developed to incorporate some access to the sports fields so that you've got a mixed activities on that site and cater for everybody. But I think it's just gone too far now for too long, and it was mucked up, in my opinion, by the government years ago.
1: What do you think you'd like to see happen to Big Splash?
5: I think they should renovate it and open it again as a swimming pool. My kids went there when they were young and they had an excellent time, and we don't have much else around here in a swimming pool.
1: What's it like seeing it look like how it does today?
5: Sad. Very sad.
1: What would you like to see happen at Big Splash?
6: I'd love to see Big Splash reopen. I've lived here in Macquarie for 53 years and my best childhood memories were at Big Splash.
1: Government's opening up consultation. What would you tell the government about what you'd like to see happen here?
6: Oh, I'd love to see it open back up exactly how it was before.
1: What would you like to see happen at Big Splash?
7: I would like to see it reopen as another Big Splash. Absolutely. I went there as a kid and my child has continued to go there, and I think it should reopen as a pool again.
1: With water slides?
7: Yes, if possible, but if not, as a pool again.
1: It's got the big sale signs on. They haven't found a buyer. What would you like to say to the ACT government?
7: Open it as a public pool if they can, or help find a buyer. I mean, we've waited long enough. I think the public has waited, and you've said it's opening. We've waited for November. I think everyone expected it wouldn't happen. It's not happening, we've just heard. So help. Help somehow.
2: Yeah, there you go. Work done. You don't need a year of consultation on what the public want. There, it's done in 5 minutes, what the folks out there want. A lot of texts coming through, and I'll get to those in just a moment, and we'll chat to Peter Kane as well. Just some quick traffic news, though. In Amaroo, this accident at Horse Park Drive and Catherine Avenue in Ford. I think that's a three-car accident there, so just be aware of that. And in Ainslie, Campbell Street and Leslie Street in Ainslie, there's a vehicle accident there as well, which is causing problems. So that's Ainslie, Campbell Street and Leslie Street, and in Amaroo, Horse Park Drive and Catherine Avenue. By the way, now's the time to call if you want to win that double pass to go to see at the theatre next week, Strong is the New Pretty. Just a couple of quick texts before I go to Peter Kane, because I'm sure, Peter Kane, you'll be interested in this. Kent from Bruce says, developers think recreational sites are fair game. It sums it up. The weak, ineffective government representing us has become a laughing stock. Another listener says, the cynic in me says the government will stall and stall until Big Splash is in such a state of disrepair that there is no option to restore it. It will be deemed too expensive to rebuild, and the government will sell the land for apartments to be built. Surely that won't happen, Peter Kane. Good morning to you.
8: Yeah, good morning, Ross. Yeah, plenty of concerns out there.
2: Yeah. Look, I mean, Do you give the government some

0: kudos here, though. They're going to take it out there. They're going to crunch the numbers, see what it will cost to get it up and running again. They're going to go to the people and ask the people what they want to see there. I mean, this is probably good government management, isn't it?
1: It should have happened a long time ago, Ross. So I and many others have been calling for, you know, the government to do a proper analysis of how to keep this really unique regional water park operational and available, not just to Belconnen, to Canberra, and to people around our region.
0: Mm.
1: So I think the uniqueness of Big Splash is something that we're hearing from people. The love of it, of course, is obvious. And, you know, I'd love to see the government do a proper analysis, not just is there a buyer out there, but, you know, what are the options for a public-private partnership? What are the options for, you know, some sort of concessional assistance? The government is seemed... We've got a growing population, Ross, and we're seeing a diminishing in our sporting and recreational opportunities. It doesn't make
0: sense. So you'd be okay, Peter Kane, with the government maybe taking it over and running it on the taxpayer dime? Are you okay with that or not?
1: Well, let's see the numbers on that, Ross. I mean, the government has pools in at Dixon and Manuka. And look, I will say, rather cheekily perhaps, that if Big Splash was in Andrew Barr's electorate, as those public pools are, maybe we would have seen some stronger action and sooner.
0: Ooh, okay. Should the government just take back the lease now? Joe Clay earlier this morning said enough is enough. We don't need more studies. We don't need more consultation with the community. Access Canberra has been way too patient.
1: I think we need to see the full range of options that are available. What are the dollar costs? That does include, in my view, what is the implication of taking back the lease and running it as a public pool. So I want to see all the range of available options that this government has in its kit bag.
0: All right. Access Canberra are currently looking at least six or seven sites around the ACT, which are basically sitting dormant, Peter Kane. Nothing's happening. They're giving them time to show that that they are actually trying to fix these up, including the Hawker Tennis Centre and a few other
1: things. Yep.
0: All of these things are just dragging on. Are you confident that Access Canberra is fit for purpose? Joe Clay seemed to be suggesting this morning, well, she didn't seem to be, she did suggest, the government needs to step in, take some of these leases back, sort some of this out because Access Canberra is not doing its job.
1: Look, there's been some misleading messages coming from some of our ministers, Minister Steele and Minister Chain in particular. They've talked about the independence of Access Canberra. They are a government department. They are directorate. They have ministers who are responsible. Ultimately, people who make decisions in any government department do so under the authority of the law and in many cases through direct delegation of the minister or a senior executive. So for a minister to get up and say, oh, it's an independent part of government, that really is very misleading. They have the power to act in a way that is under law. And as was mentioned, I think, on one of the radio this morning, I mean, they have the numbers on the floor of the Assembly if they think something's important enough.
0: Well, Joe Clay said that, yeah, yeah. While I've got you here, Peter Kane, I understand that your party, the Liberal Party, will move a censure motion today against Tara Chain. What's she done wrong?
1: Well, that's been circulated this morning, yes. So there's two things that are of deep concern in the motion that Mr. Parton will lead on behalf of the Canberra Liberals, and that is the weekend closure of libraries. Despite a motion that I brought to the Assembly in June asking the government to pause weekend closures until there's a full and proper debate, Minister Chain has gone ahead nonetheless. Sundays are out. KIPACS has no weekend access at all, neither does Civic or Erindale. So that's a sign of arrogance, and I think the censure is most appropriate. And then, of course, the other issue that's being highlighted is the failure of the government to legally issue fines on seatbelt infringements. And so that's something that the leader of the Canberra Liberals will be presenting this, we think, this morning. I'm just waiting for a confirmation of when that will actually happen, but my understanding is it'll happen this morning.
0: All right. It doesn't happen all that often, censure motions, so and it's always uncomfortable for ministers.
1: It's a serious thing. So
0: it is a serious thing.
1: A strong message to a minister who has not performed very well, in my opinion, nor treated the Assembly with the due respect it deserves.
0: Peter Kane, enjoy the moment then today when you get to your feet and prosecute the case. Thank you for your time this morning.
1: Thanks so much, Ross.
0: That's Peter Kane, the Liberal MLA for Ginninderra. 5 to 9 on The Breakfast Show. Good morning, Tina.
2: Hello.
0: Thank you, Tina, for holding on this morning. Would you like a double pass to go next Thursday night to see at the Canberra Theatre the theatre production Strong is the New Pretty?
2: You have no idea how much I'd like that.
0: Well, good. I'm going to give you a chance. It's a very tough question, though. I hope you're ready for this one.
2: Oh, God, okay.
0: Okay, here we go. Is Big Splash going to open on the 1st of November?
2: No.
0: You don't want to think about that at all? That's not going to bloody well open, is it? No way in the world. Good on you, Tina. Well done. Stay on the line. We'll get your details. And I hope you enjoy Strong as the New Pretty next Thursday night.
2: Thank you. I really appreciate it. Thank you.
0: Stay on the line. Yes, indeed. God, that's how easy it was today. Thank you very much, Tina. Hey, I've got some really exciting news because we love The Seekers. And today I mentioned that it's 70 years ago today that television was launched in Australia. The National Film and Sound Archive has just published the earliest known television appearance of The Seekers, which, of course, was Australia's most successful musical export of the 1960s. And, of course, Keith Potka, local out here in the Bungendore Braidwood area, is from The Seekers and joins us this morning. Good morning to you, Keith. Oh, sorry a minute. Sorry, Keith, let me just try that again. There we go. Good morning, Keith.
3: Good morning, Ross, and good morning to your listeners.
0: This is exciting. Have you seen the footage?
3: Oh, I know the footage. Oh, no, I haven't seen the actual footage of this one. I was Betty Byers at the time that the Channel 9 broadcaster. But now, in preparation for our chat this morning, Ross, I've even had a shave. So there you go.
0: Well, thank you for going above and beyond, Keith. Yes. So this is the National Film and Sound Archive. Are very excited about this. Apparently, it was your first television appearance. Do you remember it? Do you remember the...
3: Yes, I do, and I think we all did, actually. We all do remember that because it was such a landmark thing. It was Graham Kennedy's In Melbourne Tonight, and we did that television show just before we headed off to England on that legendary trip that started our career. And, in fact, it was that film that we sent across to the booking agency in London that they reacted to, and they liked it so much that they started getting us gigs even before we arrived in England. They'd lined something up for us. So there you go.
0: Such a new medium at the time. How did you prepare for it, Keith? I mean, did you know what to expect?
3: Well, yes, we did. We'd done a couple of television shows prior to that, but this was the first time we'd thought about actually taking a copy of it and using it as a promotional item. So, yes, I suppose from that point of view, it was a bit of pioneering work, but that started the ball rolling for the group once we arrived in the UK.
0: And what did you, just for our Seekers fans out there, what did you perform? What song did you do? One song? How many songs did you do, Keith?
3: On that, we performed two songs. We performed Myra and Just a Closer Walk with Thee, which was a wonderful vehicle, of course, for Judith Durham's beautiful voice, and they were the two songs.
0: And what feedback did you get afterwards? I guess all family and friends would have been watching, Keith. Did they say, maybe you should have had a better shave before you went on there?
3: That's right. No, they didn't like my tie. No, we had the usual feedback, as you say, from family and friends, but the feedback we got in England surpassed that in millions, as it turned out. So that was good. Yeah,
0: it's so good that the National Film and Sound Archive is publishing this now, such an important part of our history. And Keith, excellent work. What are you working on, mate? You got any new music coming up?
3: I do have. I have a new show coming up that I'm working on at the moment, and it revolves around the legendary Pete Seeger.
0: Oh, wow.
3: Who was such an incredible influence on me, particularly within the group. And I am preparing a show that's provisionally titled From Seeger to Seeker.
0: God, that's so clever. God, you must have worked on that for ages.
3: It occurred to me 3 minutes ago.
0: Yeah. Keith, let's get you in to chat about it a bit closer to it going on the road. Lovely to chat with you as always. That'd Thanks, Keith.
3: Okay, all the best.
0: Keith Potka from the Seekers. Amaru, that's Horse Park Drive and Catherine Avenue, and in Ainslie, Campbell Street and Leslie Street. It's 9 o'clock.
4: ABC News with Anna Vito. The ACT

0: Queen's leader says the Territory Government's decision to investigate options to reopen Big Splash is in order to encourage buyer interest, would make more sense if it first terminated the Crown lease. The government will commission a year-long study into operating models for the water park, hoping that will help attract a buyer after the current owners failed to sell or meet their commitment to reopen in November. Joe Clay says the Assembly's 25 members can help legislate to terminate the lease if the Planning Directorate is not currently empowered to do so.
1: It's quite a weird thing for government to be going out and doing all of that business model analysis on somebody else's land. Government should have terminated the lease when it was clear there was no realistic pathway for lease compliance.
0: Independent MLA Thomas Emerson concedes it was hypocritical to accept a donation from the manager of a Canberra pub while also pressuring the government to ban political donations from the gambling industry. Mr Emerson says the $5,000 donation from the Ruck Club was given to the grassroots Independence for Canberra group prior to his election. The Turner Bowls Club holds a number of poker machine licences. Mr Emerson has conceded that on reflection it was not a good look.
2: I've personally repaid that money and I understand that he's then passed it on to the Gambling Support Service and the ACT. So I don't want to get that to get in the way of what I think is an important piece of legislation.
0: As a bipartisan group of American political figures gather in Washington to discuss rapidly advancing artificial intelligence, there's a call for the Australian government to rein in the technology. There are mounting warnings about the potentially existential threat posed by AI from the three of the most influential executives within the industry. Chief Strategy Officer at CyberCX, Alistair McGibbon, says Australia has little ability to force the US or China to slow down, but there are things it can do.
3: It chronically underfunds the AI Safety Institute. It needs to set rules and expectations on how Australian companies and Australian governments use agents. And then, of course, it needs to help better educate the public along with the broader cybersecurity community.
0: A Republican politician has initiated an impeachment process in the US Congress, which could lead to a vote over Defence Secretary Pete Hegseth's removal from office. Thomas Massie is accusing him of abusing his office by launching four unauthorised wars and military operations in Iran, Venezuela, Yemen and the Caribbean Sea. The impeachment resolution is unlikely to pass, but a vote in the chamber is likely to be uncomfortable for some Republicans ahead of November's midterm elections. In response, the Pentagon has described Mr. Hegseth as a transformative leader. A public inquiry into the murder of seven babies by a nurse in the UK has found lives would have been saved if doctors, nurses and managers had acted on suspicions sooner. Europe correspondent Mazoe Ford reports.
4: Lucy Letby murdered seven babies and attempted to murder seven others at the Countess of Chester Hospital in the north of England. The two-year public inquiry led by Lady Justice Catherine Thirlwall did not examine the nurse's convictions, but what was happening at the hospital at the time and afterwards.
5: The report describes dysfunctional management and governance, a gulf between hospital leadership and clinicians, and failure to understand the fundamentals of safeguarding. Errors were made by nurses, doctors, and managers at the time of these events.
4: The families have welcomed the findings and recommendations.
0: Sport and a Matthew Renshaw century has helped guide Australia's men's cricket team to a 59-run win over Zimbabwe in the first of a three-game one-day international series in Harare. Renshaw's 109 runs off 94 balls helped Australia reach 8 for 294. In response, the home side were bowled out for 235, with Nathan Ellis taking 5 wickets. Renshaw says he's enjoying every opportunity to play for Australia.
6: Wasn't playing this format this time last year, so I'm just sort of taking everything as it comes, trying to plan for my life at the moment. It's interesting. I don't really know where I'm going to be, especially with the call up to the test side last month. But, yeah, just enjoying it.
0: And the Argentina Football Association says Lionel Messi's been called up for a farewell appearance in a home international next month. The striker announced his retirement from international football following Argentina's defeat in the World Cup final in July. The association says he'll play a part in a match in Buenos Aires on the 6th of October so home fans can show their appreciation. Partly cloudy and a top of 13 degrees in Canberra today with southerly winds. It's 7 degrees at the airport, but the apparent temperature is closer to minus 1. ABC News.
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10: The music you hear on your radio on 666 ABC Canberra, all made by human hands and voices and brains, but artificial intelligence in music has become a really hot topic. Some AI companies are using local musicians' work to train that AI. There's a data set that The Atlantic found recently. I had a quick look this morning. And there's music by The Church, Peking Duck, Safia, Paul McDermott, even a bunch of Canberra music that AI is taking advantage of for free. The government's trying to do something about this, but the worry is that it won't go far enough. You'll hear about that in the next few minutes. A very good morning to you on this Wednesday morning. It is the 16th of September. I'm with you until 11 o'clock. Also today, you might associate dementia with people late in life, but there can be signs decades earlier, and picking up those signs can be life-changing in a good way for a patient and for their family. You'll hear this morning from a daughter who's sharing her mum's experience and hoping to help other families find support earlier and help GPs have the skills that they need in order to make that diagnosis. You'll hear more about that before 9:30. And Sock It To Me Suburban Version continues this week. This was last week's song.
11: Oh, Canberra, we love. Canberra, we love.
12: I buy you a skating ring, my friends, if it makes you feel okay.
11: Okay. Canberra, we like it. Rock the Canberra, rock the Canberra.
10: So rock the Canberra, Canberra, we love last week. This week, heading to the north side, I can reveal this week's song on Sock It To Me, Suburban Version.
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0: Yeah, Kayleen, to the tune of Jolene. So today it's up to you to come up with the lyrics. What should be in the song? Maybe the club that's not a club, the UC High School. There's a pretty good cafe. You can call 1300 681 666. You can also text 0467 922 666. If you've got some lyric suggestions for Kayleen, to the tune of Dolly Parton's Jolene. It's up to you this morning to come up with the lyrics, come up with the ideas for what should feature in the song. And then this coming Friday, local musician Ben Drysdale will be in to bring it all to life. And someone will win a pair of socks. That's why it's called Sock It To Me. So if you've got the best idea, the best lyric, you'll get yourself into the running. What should feature in the song Kayleen to the tune of Dolly Parton's Jolene? The phone number 1300 681 666 or the text line 0467 922 666.
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0: Fair bit to watch out for if you're on the roads this morning. There's been a two-vehicle accident at Ainslie on Campbell Street at the intersection of Leslie Street. The cars, the debris, there's fuel on the road. Traffic's moving pretty slowly. So a two-vehicle accident at Ainslie at the intersection of Campbell Street and Leslie Street. Also a two-car crash in Ford or Amaroo at the corner of Horse Park Drive and Catherine Avenue. There's a vehicle off the road, but a lane to be closed. So take it easy if you're driving around Horse Park Drive and Catherine Avenue there around Ford and Amaroo. Also been an accident on Mooreshead Drive at Campbell. No details yet, but there is a car on the road. So take it easy. A couple of accidents around the place this morning. One at Campbell, one at Ainslie, and one there around Ford and Amaroo. Also traffic looking a little heavy on Barry Drive at Turner. Also Parks Way from the west city bound and Parks Way from the east. Parks Way from the east city bound from Anzac Parade. A little bit of heavy traffic still this morning. It's 9:10 on 666 ABC Canberra. Eddie Williams.

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1: Immigration has shaped modern Australia, but as the country grows, debates around migration and multiculturalism are intensifying. 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

0: From 1980, Pete Townsend, Let My Love Open the Door. When you buy a painting that a local artist is selling at the Sunday markets, or you see a show at the street theatre, or even if you stream some Canberra music, the artist is getting something for their work. You're paying them in some way. But the rules seem to be different for artificial intelligence companies. ACT Independent Senator David Pocock has been asking questions about a leaked proposal for an opt-out model where artists' work would automatically be available to AI companies unless they actively block or remove them. Senator, good morning.
1: Good morning, Eddie.
0: What concerns you most about this idea?
1: Well, this would upend our copyright system here in Australia. And it goes against what the government has been telling us. They've been saying publicly that they support copyright, that they support creatives, you know, musicians, authors, anyone who's written something or created something. And yet we know that in secret they've been consulting on a mechanism to essentially upend that and provide these big AI companies with a way to get around that.
0: Some of this stuff can be a bit abstract. How are AI companies using artists' work?
1: Well, at the moment, they're just hoovering it up and training these large language models, which we're told are getting so powerful that they pose an existential risk to humanity. And yet, at the same time, we've got the government saying, well, we need to find a workaround to copyright so that they can legally do that here in Australia, and accelerate the development of these models, which potentially are a threat to our species and everything we know. I just don't understand why the government won't have this conversation in public, why they won't force these companies that, you know, some of them are heading towards trillion-dollar valuations, why they can't say, listen, if you want to use our artist's work, you actually need to negotiate with the collecting institutions so that they get paid.
0: What would that look like?
1: Well, artists and authors are very well set up to negotiate collectively. The problem seems to be is that these AI companies don't want to do that, because if they do, it essentially creates a precedent around the world where they admit that they should have to pay for the works that they have used to create these large language models. And so you'll hear the government, and in all through their consultation proposal, they talk about statutory permission, because you can't call it a license. And so this is really a workaround that, you know, the vast majority of artists I've spoken to don't want. We have to, as a country, really stand up to these AI companies and say, you need to negotiate with artists. You need to pay them for their work.
0: Have other countries done it?
1: No, and this is one of the the problems. This is obviously a new and emerging issue, and you know, these AI companies have publicly sort of just ruled out doing this sort of thing because they know the absolute legal headache it would create for them in other jurisdictions. And so I simply don't buy the rhetoric from these AI companies that they're putting to the Australian government, saying, if you don't give us a workaround, we're just not going to come to Australia. We're actually in a really strong bargaining position here, and I would hope that our government backs creatives, backs Australians ahead of big, almost exclusively US tech companies, where, you know, if you look at who's running these companies, I don't think many Aussies would trust them as far as they could throw them. So, you know, why are we bending over backwards to get this investment from them?
0: 17 past 9 on 666 ABC Canberra. You're hearing from Senator David Pocock. News in the past 24 hours that Big Splash won't open this summer. The ACT government's commissioned a new report. What do you want to see happen next year?
1: Well, not another report. I've only been a senator for 4 years, but the number of times I've seen a government when they're in a pickle and when they could actually do something, but it would require some leadership and some actual decision making, they commission a report, kick the can down the road, and then, you know, wait and see what the report says. And every time they're asked a question about it, why aren't you actually holding the lease, the person who has the lease, to account and running it as a publicly open pull, they'll say, "Well, we've got a report coming on that. People are looking at it." So yeah, this is not good enough. I hear from Canberrans all the time about the need for more public facilities, and coming into what could potentially be a really brutal summer, we've got to get serious about pools and aquatic facilities. These third spaces that particularly young people can just go and hang out at. And it, you know, Big Splash has been that for so many Canberrans for many years now. And it's a real tragedy to see something like that close, and then to see the government sort of dither and delay to the point that clearly it's not going to be open for another summer.
0: You've joined with other crossbenchers in Parliament to introduce something called the Red Lines Package. What would this do?
1: Australia is the only liberal democracy in the world without some sort of national human rights act. You know, it's called a Bill of Rights in some countries, a Charter of Rights. Basically something that gives effect in domestic law to the international legal obligations around human rights for citizens and for citizens of other countries, to say we've signed up to these internationally and they're actually in our domestic laws. This package has come out of civil society. There are dozens and dozens of groups who've been working on this for a long time. And it seeks to put clear legal red lines around Australian involvement in the most serious breaches of international law, so that Australian weapons, money, businesses and trade cannot be used to support them. It's a really simple principle. We've signed up to these things internationally. We're just going to put them in practice here in Australia, because I think Australians generally would agree that

0: Australia should not help enable genocide, war crimes, or crimes against humanity.
1: Senator, I appreciate your time this morning. Thanks very much.
0: Thanks for having me, Eddie. Cheers.
1: The Independent ACT Senator David Pocock, not keen on another report on Big Splash. And on this issue around AI and AI companies using local music to train their models, he says that this leaked proposal to make it an opt-out system would upend copyright in Australia. He says at the moment, AI companies are hoovering up that music, that art, and training their large language models on it. He says the government shouldn't be bending over backwards to appease these big AI companies. This has been one of the arguments that the government should be working with artificial intelligence companies so that they are investing in Australia. But Ruth from Gordon says, what's that investment anyway? If it's big data centres that use half our domestic power generation or of our precious water, then we don't want them, says Ruth. She says Blind Freddy could say that the only reason they'd build those here anyway is if other more convenient locations have stronger laws to protect their citizens and environment. And on Big Splash, Andy from Gunning says, why shouldn't the current owner be fined for allowing the facility to fall into such disrepair? He says their inaction is costing the community and ratepayers are left to pick up the bill. If you want to get in touch this morning, the SMS is 0467 922 666. The phone number is 1300 681 666. It's 21 past nine. My name's Eddie Williams. I'm with you on 666 ABC Canberra. And more Australians are living with it than ever before, and it's now the leading cause of death for all Australians. But is your GP equipped to diagnose and help manage dementia? Dementia Australia and the Royal Australian College of General Practitioners are at Parliament House today to talk about how to make sure GPs are equipped for diagnosing and managing dementia. Belle Hogg's mother was diagnosed late with dementia, and she's at Parliament House this morning. Hi, Belle.
2: Good morning.
1: What can you share about the struggle to get that diagnosis for your mum?
2: It was a very hard time. I didn't know what dementia was at all and noticed a lot of changes in my mum, the way she spoke on the phone. She lived far away from us. And I took that trip up just to have a look and see what was going on. That was back in 2020 now. But after going through with the GP, I made a call to Dementia Australia, who were very helpful in pointing us towards what to do next, which was see a GP. And when we spoke to that GP in the country town there, he did an analysis, and she did have early onset dementia. And he basically pulled me aside and said, I'm so sorry. I see your mum regularly, and sorry, I feel really emotional about
1: it. Okay.
2: And, you know, I've never picked up, she comes here for scripts all the time. I've never picked up anything because she often brings other people. So she would go with her neighbour who would answer for her. So I think it's really important that patient-centred care in talking to that actual patient and paying attention to those changes in them. That's really important.
1: What did you think to hear that from the GP, to hear that apology for missing those signs sooner?
2: You know, I thought that was really brave of him to say that, but it was probably a little bit of an even epiphany for himself to go, wow, I haven't even thought about this before. I just do the script and have a chat who, you know, seems to be mostly with the neighbour that came. And I think it was a bit of an eye-opening for him as well.
1: Getting that diagnosis, what difference did that make for your mum and for the family?
2: It changed our lives. It was very scary. It still is. It's, you know, mum's in very late stages now, loving life, but, things change dramatically. So it's very important that health providers and services, with the support, of course, of political leaders, can help work together as a team because we really rely on them.
1: What's something that you'd want people to know today?
2: I think dementia needs to be talked about a lot more, and the brain health component leading up to it. You know, there's a lot that can be done to maybe prevent it. One area in particular to me at my age is those discussions around perimenopause and menopause for women, because a lot of the symptoms are actually similar to Alzheimer's. So when you're with your health professional, that might be a good time for them or yourself to discuss that brain fog and could lead into discussions about brain health and that kind of thing.
1: Belle, thank you so much for sharing your story.
2: No problem.
1: Belle Hogg, who's at Parliament House this morning and speaking about her mum, who was diagnosed late with dementia, and the GP apologising for not seeing some of those signs earlier. Dr. Marita Long is a specialist women's health GP with the Jean Hales Brain Care Clinic, and she will be at Parliament House today as well. Good morning.
3: Good morning. How are you?
1: Good, thank you. What can make it hard for GPs to make that diagnosis and to see the signs?
3: Yeah, it's such a good question. I think there's still a lot of confusion around the difference between what are normal aging changes and perhaps what are the changes that we're seeing with dementia. And there's crossover there. And I'm so curious to hear Belle's story, because I think of some of my patients who I know well. They come in, they get their scripts, I check their blood pressure, you know, I'm taking care of all those things, and they don't really have to say a whole lot, to be honest. So it can be quite tricky. And dementia is an incredibly insidious, sort of has an insidious and slow onset. So it can be very tricky to pick these things up.
1: What advice would you give to someone or their family member on how they can make the most from that GP visit?
3: I think one of the things is that there's, you know, various checklists that you can look up now. So Forward with Dementia or Face Dementia, Dementia Australia, they have checklists for some of the symptoms, downloading one of those, going through those, ticking those off, so that when they come, they've got some ability to kind of show what the changes are and how long they've been happening over. That can be a really good starting point. Raise those concerns. If you feel that the GP hasn't quite heard or seems very rushed or isn't sort of taking things on board, I think it's that thing of just coming back and saying again, I really want to revisit this. I'm really concerned that something is going on for mum, dad or partner. Often there's a lot of stigma and a lot of fear. So sometimes that's why people aren't presenting.
1: How do you make it easier for GPs?
3: I think one of the great things that we really need to progress is this discussion around brain health. So if we start talking about brain health across the life course, start recognising that the symptoms of dementia or the pathology of dementia is starting decades before the symptoms. If we start talking about brain health, normalising those conversations, identifying perhaps the patients who have some of those modifiable risks earlier, then there's kind of that awareness. Public health really have to step up as well. We really do need a strong public health campaign so patients kind of are expecting that this is something that GPs might talk about, just like they do, you know, come in for a skin cancer check or a heart check. We're all very comfortable talking about those things. We need to get more comfortable about talking about our cognition and our brain health.
1: Is that part of what today is about at Parliament House? What are you hoping to come out of today?
3: Absolutely hoping that we can get a coordinated approach for how we can get brain health firmly planted in the public health agenda and embedded in primary care.
1: Dr. Long, thanks for your time this morning.
3: Thanks.
1: Specialist Women's Health GP Dr. Marita Long, part of that panel taking place at Parliament House today, talking about how to make sure GPs are equipped to diagnose and then manage dementia. It can make it a big difference to have that diagnosis earlier. But it can be tricky for GPs to identify, and there are things that I guess you can do as a patient in how you think about it. Like Dr. Long was saying, patients are pretty comfortable going in to see the GP and talking about maybe getting a skin check, maybe getting a heart health check, and maybe also getting a bit of a check when it comes to your brain and cognitive health is something to put on that checklist as well. You're listening to 666 ABC Canberra. Sock It To Me Suburban Version continues this week. The song that will be performed by Ben Drysdale on Friday is Jolene by Dolly Parton, except it's becoming Kaylene by Highway Barton. If you've got some suggestions on what to include in the song, if you've got some ideas, if you've got some lyrics, these are some of the original lyrics. Jolene, Jolene, Jolene, Jolene. I'm begging of you, please don't take my man. Jolene, Jolene, Jolene, Jolene. Please don't take him just because you can. Can you transform that into some lyrics about Kaylene? From the SMS 0467 922 666, Ellie from Kaylene says, with gym and boxing ring in there, our old sports club has room to spare. Don't redevelop, just because you can. That's very topical. If you've got a suggestion, 0467 922 666 or 1300 681 666 is the number to call. It's 9:30 and Anna Vito has news headlines.

0: Good morning.
1: Good morning. ACT Opposition Leader Mark Partin says the Territory Government is rushing legislation without sufficient scrutiny as it works to close a loophole casting doubt over thousands of seatbelt fines. Legislation to retrospectively address that has been introduced to the Assembly, but the Liberals won't vote for it. Meanwhile, the Liberals MLA Peter Kane says the party will today move to censure Minister Tara Chain over that issue and weekend library closures. Fuel prices putting pressure on inflation and interest rates are now being forecast to remain high at least until well into next year as Houthi rebels step up their campaign against Saudi Arabia and the US war on Iran shows no sign of slowing. Former Trump White House adviser Steve Bannon has described AI bosses as oligarchs and says their warnings are a bold-faced lie. He's been speaking at an AI summit in Washington alongside progressive Senator Bernie Sanders in a rare moment of bipartisanship. Prime Minister Andy Burnham will reportedly meet with Donald Trump for the first time next week on the sidelines of the UN General Assembly in New York. Support acts and the backing band for musician Ed Sheeran's tour are pulling out of planned dates after the rapper Macklemore was dropped from the American leg of the world tour over pro-Palestinian comments. There are calls for better oversight on who is allowed to host events at Parliament House in Canberra after a multi-level marketing company used a business showcase to claim legitimacy. And NASA says it has successfully activated the high-resolution infrared camera on board its latest space telescope, which it says will allow scientists to explore vast regions of the universe with unparalleled precision. It was launched from Florida 2 weeks ago. Partly cloudy with southerly winds of 20 to 30 kilometres per hour today, a top of just 13 degrees. It is 8 degrees around the city now, but Eddie, worth pointing out, the apparent temperature at the airport is closer to zero and the apparent temperature in Tuggeranong more like 2. So chilly with the wind chill out there, and I'll have more news at 10.
0: It's pretty fresh. It was down to about zero this morning, but felt a whole lot colder than that, didn't it?
1: Yeah, very much so. Anyway, so don't be lulled into a false sense of security by the blue sky. Maybe just give the puffer jacket one last run.
0: Yeah, it's still a bit of false spring.
1: Yes.
0: I think I know it's going to be warmer this weekend, but winter not done with yet.
1: Indeed. Anna. Thank you.
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0: It's 28 to 10. Hello, Caroline O'Brien.
4: Good morning, Eddie Williams. Fast Eddie Williams, how are you doing?
0: I'm all right. I'm at medium pace today, I reckon. A bit chilly this morning, wasn't it, like Anna was saying?
4: It was so cold this morning. We had frost on our windows, and I think we're supposed to live above the frost line. Living above the frost line, is that just...
0: On your car window or on your...
4: On my house windows.
0: Frost on your house windows?
4: Yeah. I thought if you lived above the fourth floor, you didn't get frost.
0: Yeah.
4: But is this just...
0: So
4: a lie that
0: frost
4: someone sold
0: on
4: me?
0: The windows,
4: yeah,
0: of their house,
4: yeah.
0: Is that okay? Didn't know that was a thing.
4: Yeah,
0: I've been living a sheltered life. Well, surely you get more frost up there.
4: I think if you live high up, you're allowed to have frost plants that die in the frost.
0: Oh, like you could plant your tomatoes now,
4: which is why I've got
0: big risk.
4: Not one, but two bougainvilleas.
0: Wait till Melbourne Cup Day, right?
4: Yes, exactly, okay. Exactly.
0: Try to frost on people's home. Okay,
4: yeah.
0: Well,
4: yep. If anyone knows,
0: living in an igloo or something.
4: Yeah, if anyone knows, if there is such thing as a frost line, and you have plants on your balconies that don't like frost, if you live high enough up,
0: I'm
4: let
0: very
4: me know.
0: Skeptical about this, but maybe 1-300-681-666-0467-922-666. The cryptic clue.
4: Something else to be skeptical about, Eddie Williams. This today, you are guessing a son of peasants who operated a combine harvester in his teens and would go on to become an agricultural administrator, favoured by the head of the Kilo Golf Bravo. At 54 years young, he went on to become the youngest leader in 60 years. He reunited Ampelmannchen with his boring green walking brother, though he... was a Nobel Peace Prize laureate, and Time named him Man of the Decade in the 1980s. Not everyone is Putin in a good word. Known for his love of open plan cities, a city of bears perhaps, and that is also home to cabaret, he favours curtains in a lighter fabric, less metallic perhaps. He is also into renovations.

0: despise or to hail and absorb the love, the man is...
1: 1300 681 666 or 0467 922 666. If you can identify the human microwave that Caroline is referring to in that cryptic clue, at 0467 922 666 or 1300 681 666. Those same numbers if you want to be part of Sock It To Me Suburban Version today, week two. It's all about Kayleen to the tune of Jolene.

0: Beauty beyond compare, with flaming locks of auburn hair, with ivory skin and eyes of emerald green. Can you turn that into some song lyrics about Kayleen? Your smile is like a breath of spring. Your voice is soft like summer rain. And I cannot compete with you, Kayleen. 1-300-681-666 or 0467-922-666. I mean, the spring and the green and the summer rain is all kind of applicable.
1: Yeah, exactly. Exactly. I liked Ellie's suggestions about not developing the boxing.
0: Yeah. Very topical.
1: Very fun.
0: All right. If you want to have a crack, be part of Sock It To Me Suburban Version, 1-300-681-666 or 0467-922-666. Thanks, Caroline.
1: Pleasure.
0: It's 23 to 10. Eddie Williams with you on 666 ABC Canberra. If you had to leave your home in an emergency, how quickly do you reckon you could be ready to get out the door? There is something that you could do this week that can help you get going in under a minute, and you'll hear about that in the next few minutes. First, this is Jackson Browne.

0: From 1982, Jackson Browne with Somebody's Baby, 19 to 10 on 666 ABC Canberra. Sock It To Me Suburban version this week is all about Kayleen, turning Dolly Parton's Jolene into Kayleen. Bernadette, you live in Kayleen. What do you reckon should feature in the song?
1: Well, we've got a lot going on here in Kayleen.
0: I bet.
1: You mentioned, okay, so let's talk about the, we've got like about three or four sports grounds, lots of sport going on. We've got quite a few churches. We've got an authentic All Saints Greek Orthodox Church, authentic, like artisans were brought out from Greece.
0: Wow.
1: To put the tiles on the roof, and I remember that vividly. We've got a St. Mark's Coptic Church. We've got St. Simon's Anglican Church.
0: And were you there when they were doing that work on the church?
1: Absolutely. Wow. Been here for a long time. And St. Michael's Catholic Church, of course. And we've got schools. We've got Kayleen Primary School, which is celebrating its 50th anniversary on the 29th of October. We've got St. Michael's Primary School. And we've got Maribyrnong down the other end. We've got two big shopping centres. Apart from that, we've got like Northies, which is a really very welcoming old style pub. It's really comfy and welcoming. And we've got a function centre up here, and down the other end, which used to be the sports club, and the Bombay Club, I think. Bristol Club, sorry. I don't know what happened to me. I don't know why I said Bombay. But we've got a broad demographic here. We've got a lot of tradies, and we've got public servants. We've got a really broad demographic, a bigger age range than people would think, because there's a lot of kind of movement around our area. We're adjacent to Lawson and the Bard. The suburb of the Bard. We're also also adjacent to the suburb of the Stars, which is Girilang. Kayleen means water in Wiradjuri. And, it'd be really great. Like, we've got a lot of drains, which would be great to have wetlands. And I've been sort of, hoping that would happen. But I rang up Chief Minister Talkback about 10 years ago. It'd be really great. We need amenity here, but it's like we've got a climate change group here. Yeah. We've got people down there planting around those waterways. They were doing frog watch at one point. It's quite active. It's sort of bubbly. And we're like a transit area. The bus goes up past the high school. We've got a high school, which I'm terribly sorry if I forgot to mention, the UC High School, Kayleen. The bus goes through here to Gungahlin. So we've got the 2XX transmission station, out on the Barton Highway. Yeah. It's a pretty good suburb. And I'll tell you the thing we've got, which is really, I think it's really kind of ignited. This is not a politician. This guy is a young guy who was an advocate, and his name is Dimitri Tsihogios. And he just advocates, he just stands up at the shop. See, so I suggest people do that. He's not a politician. He's completely apolitical. He's just a young guy who moved in, relatively new to the suburb, probably 4 or 5 years ago, and people will see him standing outside the shop. And he just wants to know what people want from it. We've got a community group here, community centre. The men's shed runs out of there. We're pretty well serviced. In that regard. It's a good, and if people come and see those, even drive parts, the All Saints Greek Church, they probably don't know. I was actually taking the bus with, with some of the artisans who were so like they actually brought people out here because people didn't have the skills to build, to do the finishing touches at the very least on the All Saints. So,
0: Bernadette, I want to move to Kayleen now.
1: Well, I hope you do. I hope you do.
0: And I want to appoint you as the mayor.
1: No, I think you should meet Dimitri. Dimitri is the mayor of Kayleen. Right.
0: Well, I don't know how we're going to fit all this into the song.
1: I know, but I just want to give people a little bit of a taste. And I think the flavour of Kayleen, it's a really quite a mixed demographic. It's the second, I believe, or used to be, and maybe still is, the second largest suburb in Canberra, Canberra being the largest, or it was, you know. And I think we're kind of like, we're a bit simpatico with Canberra. We've got the same sort of thing going on. We've got a mixed demographic. Yeah. Got a lot of people who, you know, a lot of tradie trucks sort of crank up in the morning.
0: Yeah,
1: there's
0: yeah.
1: a bit going on, and busloads of public servants. We're mixed. We've got a large, you know, the you go in there and, you know, I walked in there accidentally. I think I told you the other day, and, you know, I thought it was a club.
0: Yeah.
1: It's actually a function centre, well, I was told that. But it looked lovely, you know. But, I mean, so I just thought I'd put all of that in the mix, and Dimitri has to be in there somewhere, because there wouldn't be someone who hadn't seen Dimitri over the past 3 or 4 years at either shop.
0: Now,
1: and I can tell you, if you talk to Peter Kane and
0: yeah.
1: and Leanne Cussley and any number of people, they've met Dimitri. So, like, he's quite a character here.
0: You've given plenty of ideas, Bernadette, for this week's song. You've got some thoughts on maybe what next week could look like on Sock It To Me.
1: Well, I absolutely think we should be doing a regional, the region, because, like, we get Lindsay calling in from, I think, Yass, from memory.
0: Bounding, and yeah.
1: So I think there's quite a bit going on, and I think we could extend, because we got a lot of love for our region here. We got a lot of love for our region, and these people, you know, I mean, I know Georgia does this thing where she goes for drives, and that's great, into the region. So I think there's a bit of a hunger for that. And I was thinking about Jervis Bay, and I've been pitching an outside broadcast because I thought, you know, pack your swimmers, pack your tin up. It is ACT. ACT. And I had in mind Orinoco Sound.
0: Jervis Bay. Yeah, it works.
1: Hello. Oh, and I'll tell you the other thing about Kayleen.
0: Yeah.
1: Very quickly, there's a river name anywhere you come from in Australia, anywhere, West Australia, any state, any territory, there'll be a river name here. You know, and it's really nice, and I can't overstate how lovely it is for me to drive past and up a river, a name, a street name of a river I grew up next to. In Queensland.
0: Yeah.
1: Like, it's quite lovely. But anyway, I'll put that to you.
0: Lovely chatting to you this morning, Bernadette. Thanks so much.
1: Have a great one. I do love Kayleen. I do. I've been here for 30 plus years.
0: Oh, I don't know. Okay. I couldn't tell. Bernadette from Kayleen.
1: No. I'm really so quite understated. I get it.
0: Very passionate, very passionate about her suburb. Thanks, Bernadette. Philippa says, what about Kayleen High School? And Kathy makes that same point, that all the streets in Kayleen are named after Australian rivers. Ellie didn't know that about the All Saints Church, about it being that authentic Greek Orthodox church and bringing out the artisans. She says it is really beautiful and lovely to hear from Bernadette. If you've got some theories as well as to what to include in the lyrics for this song, Kayleen, to the tune of Jolene, 1300 681 666 or 046 7922 666. Caroline's cryptic clue underway as well. Well done to Lynn at Gungahlin, Vivian from Wayo, and Judy in Flynn, who've all got it right. If you missed the clue, you can just text nonsense please to 046 7922 666.
2: For decades, Alan Jones was one of Australia's most powerful voices, a broadcaster who could make or break a career and command an audience of millions. Now, he's finding an audience in a very different place, a courtroom. Allegations of how the broadcaster used his power to abuse young men are being heard in court at the moment. So, what happened? What does the evidence say? And what will the judge believe?

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1: 10 to 10 on 666 ABC Canberra, and leaving the house in the morning can take a bit of time. You want to be dressed properly, make sure you've got your lunch or whatever you're going to need. Then you end up ducking back from the car because you forgot your water bottle. But in an emergency, you can't afford to waste time. It's Red Cross Emergency Ready Week. It's a good chance to prepare now so that you can leave in a moment's notice if you need to. And you can get some tips at this weekend's ACT Emergency Ready Expo. Jesse Claudianos is the Red Cross ACT Director. Morning, Jesse.
2: Good morning. Thanks for having me.
1: What's the focus of this week and this weekend?
2: Yeah, so it's really a really great event, and it includes Emergency Services Agency, ACT Police, Multicultural Hub and Australian Red Cross, all partnering to make sure that people have all the information they need to ensure that they are prepared for any all hazards approach emergency. So we know in the ACT that could be flash flooding, we get some significant storms, lots of hail and bushfires as well. So it's just ensuring that we get in the know, that we get connected, that we're organised, and we know what we would pack if we were having to leave quickly.
1: Yeah, what would you pack?
2: Myself, I would most certainly pack some water. I would pack a torch, a radio, my medication, my documents, probably some dog food for my dog. But yeah, it's really important to start proactively thinking about what you would pack. I've even got a box in the house that, you know, if I had to leave quickly, I can just pick that up and go. So yeah, it's just really important to start proactively thinking about these things, because we know that in an emergency or an event, if we are prepared, we're much more able to act in an event, but also to recover from an event as well.
1: Something that caught my eye at the expo this weekend is the 1 minute emergency kit competition. What's all this about?
2: Basically, that is very similar to what we do with our kids when we're talking to them through our pillowcase program. It's being able to quickly and adequately talk about what you would pack if you were having to leave quickly in an emergency.
1: So, yeah, do you reckon you could get it all ready to go in 1 minute?
2: I think I could, yes, definitely, because I've got my go bag ready.
1: Yeah.
2: So I would just pick up my gold box from Kmart with all my things in it, and I'd be out the door.
1: Which is the thing, if you do that preparation now, it can make it so much quicker if you do need to leave in an emergency. Who needs to prepare? And, you know, it's different if you're in Tharwa compared to if you're in Chapman compared to if you're in Braddon. How do you want people to think about this week and the sort of different preparations they might need to do?
2: Yeah, and I think we're really lucky in the ACT. The Emergency Services Agency has a great website, which is really a source of truth. Of course, there's lots of resources to support you on the Australian Red Cross website as well to get you thinking about that. We have our emergency ready plan, so it really takes you through all the steps of things that you might like to consider. But the great thing about the ESA website is you can actually look at your location and have a look at what your hazards might be, whether that be flooding or fire-prone area. So it really then starts to get you thinking about what you might need to consider, your exit routes, all things like that. And the more that we're prepared, I think this is a really important point, is that it does give you a sense of agency and control over a situation. If you're unprepared, you know, it is taking you not only more longer time to leave or to be proactive in that circumstance, but it does elevate levels of stress and levels of worry. So it's not just about being physically prepared, it's also about being, you know, mentally prepared for those events as well.
1: And that might be trying to get the whole family prepared. So if you've got kids or grandkids, for example, how can you talk to them about that sort of preparation at the moment?
2: Yeah, that's a great question. And we've got lots of resources specifically about talking to children about emergency preparedness. And we actually, the Australian Red Cross actually runs our pillowcase program where we do talk to children and make sure that without, you know, putting fear into them, we're making sure that they understand what would you take in your pillowcase? What could you quickly pack? And we get them to draw on the pillowcase and they keep that pillowcase. And then in an emergency or an event, they know what they would take. And we will often talk to the children about making sure they take something that's really special to them. So it's not just about the water and the torch and the medicines. It's also about taking something that's meaningful to them, you know, to give them that sense of home if they are having to leave their home.

0: during an emergency.
1: It's 4 to 10 on 666 ABC Canberra. You're hearing from Jesse Claudianos, the Red Cross ACT Director, ahead of this Saturday's ACT Emergency Ready Expo, which is happening at Ainslie Place. Talk about El Nino and a potentially very dry, very hot summer ahead. How important is it to be mindful of what the conditions could be like over the next few months?
0: Look, I think in the Australian context, you know, we live in a country where you can have floods one day and bushfires the next. We never know what the weather is going to do. Obviously, we try very hard to make sure we're aware, but I think it's just so incredibly important to have those conversations with your family. You know, make sure that we're connected as a community to support people who may be vulnerable. Anyone can be vulnerable in an emergency dependent on their situation. So it's just so incredibly important that we keep ourselves in the know, that we do, you know, have a look at the ESA website, have a look at the weather patterns, you know, make sure that you understand the area that you're in and what the hazards might be, and just have that practical conversation.
1: Canberra's been through the full range before, from bushfires to hailstorms. How prepared do you feel the city and the community is?
0: Look, there's been a lot of research done, and we know that, you know, a lot of people aren't having these really important conversations. And I think this week really is a Red Cross initiative to really highlight the importance of preparedness, but make it fun as well and have that conversation with your family.
1: Jesse, great to talk this morning. How can people get involved on Saturday?
0: So, yeah, we would love to have people come down. It's a really family-friendly occasion. ESA brings their trucks and ambulances, and ACT police will be there as well. Multicultural Hub will be there. We've been in partnership with them for a very long time, and we're really excited. So there'll be lots of events and activities for the family, and obviously lots of information about how you can be better prepared. So it's on Saturday the 19th, 10 a.m. at Ainslie Place in Canberra.
1: Jesse, thanks so much. Jesse Claudianos, who is the ACT Director with the Red Cross, that ACT Emergency Ready Expo from 10 a.m. this Saturday at Ainslie Place. A couple of minutes away from the 10 o'clock news on 666 ABC Canberra. We're speaking earlier about an event at Parliament House today around how to help GPs make earlier diagnoses of dementia. Wendy in Downer has phoned 1300 681 666. What's one of your friends doing, Wendy?
2: Janice Fitzpatrick, who was married to Bernie for 60 years, she is riding around like Billy Griffin. She's 81 years old, and she's raising funds for Ride Out Dementia. This is this Friday she's doing that, and she hopes, she had started off with an aim of raising $8,000. Last time I looked at her raising her amount, she was up to nearly $14,000. Wow. So she's got lots of support from family and friends, and they're going to ride in order to increase dementia awareness, and it's through the University of New South Wales, Sydney, and CHEBA, C-H-E-B-A, which again is part of the dementia, you know, society and backing. So it's 40Ks around the lake.
1: It's going to be a big ride on Friday. If you see Janice Fitzpatrick doing that Ride Out Dementia cycling around the lake, a really important cause, and she's raised thousands of dollars already. Wendy, thanks so much for sharing that this morning. You're listening to 666 ABC Canberra. It's 10 o'clock.
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4: ABC News with Anna Vito. The ACT Independent Senator David Pocock says a new artificial intelligence policy being considered by the federal government would upend Australia's copyright laws. Leaked policy documents seen by the ABC reveal Labor is looking at an opt-out model where artistic works would automatically be available to AI companies unless creators take steps to block or remove them. Senator Pocock has slammed the proposal, arguing it's unfair to copyright holders authors and artists.
5: It would put the onus on copyright holders to somehow opt out to label every piece of work on the internet and essentially ask these companies not to hoover it up and use it to